intent to kill, and received a 5-year sentence. The things Special Agent Taylor told George Duncan are, unfortunately, all true. You financed the seeming respectability of the Joe Boones of the nation with your contributions, and also because of your indifference to community problems. No one else but you, the people, can prevent these hoodlums from walking the streets as free men. They are a challenge to you as a decent human being, as a responsible citizen, and as an American who does not want to leave behind a heritage of crime.

0: Now, one final reminder about the Equitable Society's plan for men and women on the way up. Remember, the Equitable Society created this plan for a very special type of person. For the man who comes home to his wife and calls out,
1: "Betty, I got the job. Now we're on Easy Street."
0: Are you that kind of man? Then don't wait another day. Ask your Equitable Society representative to work out your own personal plan for a man on the way up. Or send a postcard care of this station to the Equitable Life Assurance Society.
2: Next week, we will dramatize another case from the files of the Federal Bureau of Investigation. Its subject, espionage. Its title, The Saboteurs.
0: The incidents used in tonight's Equitable Life Assurance Society's broadcast are adapted from the files of the Federal Bureau of Investigation. However, all names used are fictitious, and any similarity thereof to the names of persons living or dead is accidental. Tonight, the music was composed and conducted by Frederick Steiner. The author was Jerry D. Lewis. Your narrator was William Woodson, and Special Agent Taylor was played by Stacey Harris. Others in the cast were Anthony Barrett, Bill Conrad, Joe Gilbert, Ed McDonald, Henry Morgan, and Vic Rodman. This Is Your FBI is a Jerry Devine production. This is Larry Keating speaking for the Equitable Life Assurance Society of the United States and the Equitable Society's representative in your community, and inviting you to tune in again next week at this same time when the Equitable Life Assurance Society will bring you another thrilling transcribed story from the files of the Federal Bureau of Investigation. The Saboteurs on This Is Your FBI. Stay tuned for the adventures of Ozzie and Harriet. There's fun for the whole family when Ozzie and Harriet come your way next. This program came to you from Hollywood.
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4: 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They spread destruction and terror among their enemies. And you're going to be with Pat Ryan, Terry Lee, and the Dragon Lady when they organize their corps of Chinese commandos. Today's transcribed adventure is the first step in that direction. Terry and the Pirates is brought to you by the makers of Libby's Tomato Juice, one of Libby's 100 famous foods. If you boys and girls are the patriotic young Americans I think you are, you're making a real effort to do two things. You're earning and saving every cent you can to buy United States war savings stamps. And you're doing your very darndest to keep strong and well. Now, the main rules of keeping well are plenty of sleep, plenty of exercise, and the right things to eat. Things like Libby's tomato juice, protective foods that give you vitamins. For it's a fact, boys and girls, that Libby's tomato juice is as important for vitamins as for flavor. And that's saying plenty. You know how swell it tastes, like red, ripe, field-fresh tomatoes. Well, take it from me, it's fine for its vitamins, too. Yes, Libby's tomato juice is rich in vitamin C and vitamin A, and also a good source of vitamins B1 and G. So drink it regularly. Drink it every day, and you'll be getting vitamins and swell flavor. And speaking of flavor, that's something you get in a great big way in every Libby's food. You know, Libby brings you wonderful fruits and meats and vegetables, as well as juices. And every one of them is extra specially good. If you want to sit down to luscious peaches, golden corn off the cob, swell-eaten Vienna sausages, just ask Mother to get Libby's. She'll be glad to hear, too, that Libby guards food values with the greatest care. And now, Terry and the Pirates. Terry and Pat Ryan have teamed up with the Dragon Lady to help in the fight against China's treacherous invaders. Our friends hope also to locate the missing Dr. Fu Ling, who may be a prisoner in the Samsun Hills. The Dragon Lady has a special group of Chinese soldiers, and she wants Pat Ryan to be their leader. Chinese commandos, she calls them. We are soon to meet these hit-and-run fighters. Leaving the town of Shindig in the Dragon Lady's car, our friends set out for the Samsun Hills. As they made their way along a narrow mountain road toward the secret hideout of the commando troops, the driver suddenly brought the automobile to a stop.
5: What's wrong?
6: Wait. Mr. Ryan, look here.
5: What's the trouble?
6: The driver stopped the car because he saw these tracks.
5: Well, they're plain enough, too, in this dust.
7: What's up, Pat?
5: An invader armored car just went along this road, Terry.
7: Just one invader car. It is headed for the Sun Soon Hill. Gentlemen, our first operation as commandos will start in a few minutes. We should capture that invader tank.
5: Say, we're getting into action mighty quick. Well, I'm all for it.
8: If the invaders are hanging around here, we'd better be careful. Even a small armored car couldn't be alone on this road.
7: One man can drive the car. But there must be a detachment of foot soldiers with it.
5: Well, I didn't know this was enemy territory.
7: All of China is enemy territory.
8: Well, what are we going to do?
7: We shall leave my driver here with the automobile and walk on up ahead. Just beyond this next hill, we may be able to see the car. I would like to capture it. My men can use it as well as the invaders.
8: There's the armored car. You can see it down there, just around the turn in the road.
5: Well, it ought to be easy to get. Doesn't seem to be anybody around but the driver. You can see him standing beside the car, repairing it likely as not.
8: Wonder where the rest of the soldiers are.
7: This may be a part of a small scouting group. They may be looking for the hidden village.
5: What do you mean, the hidden village?
7: There's a camouflage spot not far from here where my commandos are waiting for me.
5: Well, let's get on with it. Now, Terry, you go back, join the driver of the auto. Drive slowly in this direction. It shouldn't take the Dragon Lady and me more than 5 minutes to get that tank.
8: Okay, but if those invader troops come back, you won't have a chance. They'll mow you down.
5: Not if we work fast. Now, get going.
8: All right. I'll be back along here with the automobile in 5 minutes.
7: Well, Mr. Ryan, you seem to have taken command of the situation.
5: Have you any better ideas? You said you wanted to capture that armored car.
7: I shall rely on you. Proceed with your plan.
5: Okay. It's about a quarter of a mile down the road to the invader car. I'll circle around behind the rocks and come up to it from the far side. And you wait here. Keep out of sight. And when you see me signal from beyond the car, then start down the road so the driver can see you. It ought to be a very simple thing for the two of us to get the drop on.
9: Hello there.
10: What?
9: Liao Hang, Zhu Hati.
10: Who are you? Do not come near. Stay where you are or I shoot. What do you want?
5: Okay, buddy, drop the gun. Drop it, I say. Anna. I got him. Now, come on. That was very quick and very neat. You attracted his attention at the right time. All I had to do was step around the side of the armored car and get the drop on him.
10: White fool. You cannot do this.
5: Oh, so you're going to try with Yitzu, eh? Well, I haven't time for that, and neither of you. We'll just settle things this way.
7: Well done, Mr. Ryan. Now, can you drive one of these tanks?
5: Right now, I can drive anything. Would you care to join me for a spin?
7: The other invaders have discovered us.
5: It's going to be very hot around here in just a moment. Well, here comes Terry. Come on, climb in. I'll get this thing going.
7: The invader troops have seen us. They were back there in the hills. They're making their way around the rock. This way.
5: I'll get this thing going in just a second, I hope.
8: You better get started, Pat. We're going to have bad company. There's about 10 of them. They'll be here, but quick.
7: You go ahead in the car, Terry. Follow this road for about 5 miles and wait there. My driver knows the spot.
8: You better come along with me.
7: I shall remain here with Mr. Ryan. I can handle a gun as well as the next.
5: Get going, Terry.
8: Okay.
5: I don't seem to be able to get this toy wound up. Wouldn't it be a joke if the thing had broken down and we didn't know it?
7: It would be the last joke on us, my friend. I think I can hold them off for a moment. Ah, that was good. They take shelter behind the rock.
5: Yeah, but all I need is one good sniper out there to pick you off. Hanging on the outside of this car, you're as prominent as a fried egg stain in a full-dress suit. Hang on. This thing is going to take off.

0: Hiya, Terry. How do you go for my new Rolls Royce?
1: Like riding in one of those things, Mr. Jeep?
0: Sure. Did you ever sit inside a furnace and ride a bucking bronco at the same time?

0: I know who all was rough.
1: Like riding in one of those things, Mr. Jeep?
2: Sure. Did you ever sit inside a furnace and ride a bucking bronco at the same time? That's what this armored buggy is like.
1: Well, you got away all right, huh? How's the Dragon Lady, is she?
3: We escaped thanks to my new commando officer, Mr. Ryan.
2: Madame, you flatter me. I'm a general without an army so far.
1: Well, I haven't seen signs of any army of any kind since I've been waiting on this road. I tried to talk to your driver, but he can't understand me.
3: You shall soon meet the men I have picked as the first commando group in China. You will see they are all trained fighters and very intelligent.
2: Well, then, let's get started. I want off this road. Don't think those monkeys back there will follow us, but there's no use taking chances.
1: You know, something puzzles me about all this. If I figured it out right, we're behind the invaders' line.
3: That is almost correct, Terry Lee. We are in enemy territory.
1: It makes no difference which way we go. We'll have to run slap dash into our enemies, huh?
3: But we need not worry too much. Remember, our enemies dare not leave their lines of supply long enough to pursue all the guerrilla bands in China.
1: Must be awful tough to maintain a secret headquarters in this territory.
3: We have means of protection, as you shall see in good time. Even now we are near my hidden village, although you observe no sign of its presence. Come. Start this armored car, Mr. Ryan. Terry, you will follow in the automobile with my driver. We shall soon arrive at my hidden village.
4: High up on a cliff, a man looks down on the winding, sand-strewn road. When he sees the automobile and the small armored car approach, he signals to another sentry who steps out on the road and salutes the Dragon Lady. Then the two vehicles pause briefly at what appears to be a rocky wall, half covered by trailing vines. After a moment, the rock swings away slowly, and a narrow lane is disclosed. The tank rumbles through, followed by the car. The rocks break back into place, and the sentry smooths out the tracks that were made in the road.
3: We shall walk the rest of the way.
1: Say, this is mighty tricky. Those movable rocks that let us in off the road. Say, I never would have known about them.
3: It is my hope the invader will not discover this hiding place. We have need for this meeting place until we completely destroy his communications in these Chinese Sunsun Hills. We will leave the cars here. Follow me. There is much to be done.
1: Oh, what do you know? Look down there, Pat. Small army camp.
2: Yeah. And the roofs of the shacks are well camouflaged in case any planes fly over.
3: Here you will meet the new commando group, my men, hand in glove with the Chinese. As you can see, this place is surrounded by rocky walls. There is no other entrance save the one which we came through a few moments ago. Here we have fresh water supply from underground springs.
1: How do you get food?
3: At certain specified times, usually at night, a plane will fly over and drop supplies. That is one method.
2: It's strange the invader has never discovered this spot.
3: Several of our enemies have blundered in here, Mr. Ryan. But they never left to tell of their discovery.
1: Even though those low buildings are camouflaged, wouldn't it be possible for a plane to see the men as they walk around here?
3: I have organized this commando group very carefully. I have sentries posted on cliffs, in trees, along the roads of these Sunsun Hills. No one can approach by land or by air without being observed.
2: Well, it all sounds pretty smart to me.
1: Is this place big enough for a plane to set down and take off in?
3: There is a hidden runway across where you see those pine trees. It's well hidden. Our commandos have need of a plane in their raid against the invader. Just before sunset, I am expecting a plane to arrive here with information. You and Terry Lee are sure to be agreeably surprised.
2: Well, nothing surprises me anymore.
3: A good friend of yours, another American, is now working with us as a commando. I refer to the pilot, Mr. Dude Henney.
1: Dude Henney? Well, say, it looks like the Americans are going to be well represented in this commando outfit here in China.
2: Boy, and it's only the beginning.
4: Say, this is news, isn't it? Our old friend, that daredevil pilot, Dude Henney, will soon share these new adventures with Terry and Pat. That means plenty of action. So I'll tell you about tomorrow's excitement in just a moment. Now, don't forget that Libby's tomato juice, the drink that's top for taste, is fine for its vitamins.

0: vitamins, too.
1: Yes, sir. It's a grand source of vitamins, especially vitamin C and A that you hear so much about. You need those vitamins to be a strong American. And the grand and glorious flavor of Libby's tomato juice is something super special. Remember, too, real Americans are buying United States war savings bonds and stamps. Now, be on hand tomorrow when Pat Ryan makes his first talk to the small garrison of Chinese troops who form his commando group. Pat will have some hard-hitting things to say, and so will Jude Hennick when he arrives. It's all going to make the best of all slam-bang transcribed radio adventure, and the only place you'll find it is in these thrilling fairy tales.
2: I've been gardening in white gloves just to prove that dirt can't hide from new Tide. Tide's been intensified to bring you cleanness no other low-priced powder can beat. I'm going to hide these filthy gloves in the pockets of these cords. Too tough a test for a low-priced powder, not for new Tide. Now for those hidden gloves. How's that for cleanness? Proof that dirt just can't hide from intensified Tide. Try it.
3: Yes, it's for you. It's your dinner. It's called Cupboard Love. Cupboard Love's different. Comes in a packet, not a tin. See this foil pouch? Keeps it moist and squeezy. That's right. It's a new kind of cat food. Moist. It's good for you. Like it?
4: New Cupboard Love. What the well-cared-for cat has for dinner.
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9: When the small boat carrying Johnson and the Gregory party was run down by an oil tanker, things looked bad for our friends. Covered with magnetic paint, which had been sprayed on them from a Euclidean plane, all were powerless to help themselves in any way, and the little boat was badly smashed, throwing them into the water. However, they were all prepared as to what to do. As the boat broke up, each member of the party managed to get some part of their bodies across or on a piece of the boat, and the tanker put about at once and picked them up. Jerry, Captain Bradford, and Johnson are in the ship's radio cabin, while we find Mrs. Gregory and Joan wrapped in dry blankets in the captain's cabin.
10: Well, Joan, my dear, it seems to be a little hard for your mother to land in her own country.
11: Our progress has been rather erratic, Mother, but I feel we have done well to accomplish so much against the opposition of G-47 and his Euclidean.
10: I agree with you. Escape certainly wasn't easy. But at last we're home, or nearly so.
11: This oil boat we are now on, is it taking us into the harbor?
10: Yes, Joan. Tex explained to the captain that there were a number of reasons why we didn't want to send in for a water taxi or a harbor patrol boat to come out after us.
11: There are many things I cannot understand about your world, and the great secrecy with which you surround the most commonplace things. But one thing I like very much.
10: And what is that, dear?
11: Everyone seems so kind, so willing to aid everyone else. Your personal comfort means a great deal. Here we are on a strange boat. We did not know the captain. He did not know us. And he was out of the harbor on the beginning of a long cruise. Yet he is returning us safely to the landing.
10: Why, of course, dear. His boat ran into us, didn't it?
11: Which was entirely our fault.
10: Well, granted, but common courtesy on the high seas would demand that he take us to a place of safety.
11: And the captain allows us to use his own cabin. We are given his warm blankets to keep us dry and comfortable.
10: You have lived in a hard, cruel atmosphere, Joan.
11: I did not know that until you came and told me of another manner of life. You are showing me many nice things, Mother.
10: And you are showing us some nice things, Joan. Just the everyday, commonplace things that we have so many of in our world, and which are really very precious privileges, for which we forget to appreciate. You're teaching me a new respect for the comforts in my world.
11: And Mr. Johnson, he is so obviously a gentleman. And yet he guards your interests as closely as if he were in your employ.
10: Well, Johnson is, in a sense, an employee. But he was Captain Bradford's first sergeant in the war. And he's been with me for 14 years. Johnson is almost one of my family.
11: Mother, what does rich mean?
10: Rich? Well, don't you know that simple word, Joan?
11: I know what it means to the scientists. They often speak of some mineral or metal being rich in certain properties. But I think there must be another meaning.
10: Well, what are you trying to figure out, dear?
11: Well, I am not sure. But Jerry once told me that you were a very rich woman. Does that mean you are rich in mineral properties or rich in food value?
10: Well, not exactly, Joan. In our world, we frequently refer to people who have a great deal of money and may enjoy most of the world's pleasures as rich or wealthy people.
11: Then you are rich, are you not, Mother?
10: Why, yes, Joan, I suppose I am, though I've never given it much thought. You see, money doesn't mean a great deal when you've always had it. But it means life itself to those who are not so fortunate.
11: I would not like to make you less rich, Mother. Yet I would enjoy seeing something of those large stores Jerry tells me of. And I would like some dresses such as you wear. Jerry tells me your garments are very expensive. Would your riches suffer badly if I were to have some dresses like yours?
10: Oh, well, of course not. You dear, silly little girl. You'll have lots of dresses. And anything else you want when we get settled at home.
11: Jerry has a bicycle. He told me about it. May I have a bicycle?
10: Why, of course you may. Anything within reason.
11: What is a bicycle, Mother?
10: Oh, you'll see when the time comes.
11: When does the time come?
10: Joan, you act as if you were about 5 years old or even younger than that. But, of course, you can't understand all the things Jerry talks about, such as bicycles and picture stars.
11: I will be very ignorant in your world, Mother.
10: Why, Joan, dear, you won't be anything of the kind.
11: Oh, yes, I will. You were very ignorant when you came to the island.
10: Oh, well, I... yes, I suppose we were, from your point of view.
11: Euclidia was no more strange to you than your world will be to me.
10: And we'll try to remember that, Joan, and be very patient with you in making all our explanations. Come in.
11: It is Jerry.
0: You bet it's Jerry. Jerry on the job.
10: Well, come in and close the door and tell us what Tex and Johnson are doing.
0: Oh, they're doing swell.
10: Well, are we nearly to the pier?
0: About 10 minutes now, and we'll step off on dry land.
10: Oh, Joan, we're almost home.
11: I will be very glad to see your home, our home.
0: Boy, I'll sure be glad to see mine, too. And Dad'll be some surprise to see me.
10: He must have been very lonesome without you, Jerry.
0: Oh, he'll get over that fast enough. When I start asking him a million questions why he's trying to work...
11: I should think your father would become very tired of you, Jerry.
0: You what?
10: Why, Joan, that's a strange thing to say to Jerry.
0: It sure is.
11: I mean that if Jerry speaks as much and says as little as he does when talking to me, it would not be deeply interesting to his father.
0: Well, I like that.
10: Oh, now, Jerry, remember that Joan hasn't learned what our family relationships mean to us. And she can't possibly realize that your father would be interested in every word you said, whether it was about this trip or one of your hobbies or anything else.
11: I do not know many of your customs, Mother.
10: Oh, you'll learn very fast, Joan. Now suppose we put aside our exchange of education for a few moments and talk about our present situation. Jerry, just what is the captain doing? Captain Bradford, I mean.
0: Oh, he and Johnson are with the skipper of this oil tanker. Boy, oh boy, and they're sure making that radio work overtime.
11: They are calling to stations on land?
0: Well, I'll say they are, calling everything that will answer.
11: But isn't that dangerous, Jerry?
0: Dangerous?
10: In what way, Joan, dear?
11: To the captain's plans. He wanted to preserve an air of absolute secrecy about our landing, and I agreed with him that it was advisable. Now Jerry says the news is being thrown open to all radio stations.
0: Hey, I didn't say that.
10: No, that's the impression you get, Jerry.
0: Well, I didn't get a chance to finish what I started to say. Tex is sending plenty of messages, all right, and some of the land stations are getting them. But he's not telling them the right story.
10: You mean Tex isn't telling them we've been rescued?
0: Not by a long ways he isn't. He's telling them that we're on a tramp steamer, 300 miles out, and that we won't be in here for a couple of days yet.
11: That would be a very clever story If it were not for the fact that your land stations will be able to localize those messages and know exactly where they are coming from.
10: I don't believe we need to fear that, Joan. You see, there aren't a dozen stations in the country with equipment to do that, well, even passably well. And Tex is staying away from those stations. You can be very, very sure of that.
11: I should think that would be advisable.
0: Mm-hmm. And that's just what he's doing. The only stations they're talking to and the only wavelengths they're using are a lot of hams the captain knows. They'll pass the story out just as they get it, and nobody'll be any wiser.
10: Mm-hmm. And if that story is generally circulated, we should have a good many hours of privacy before any of the Euclidean agents discover that we're in town.
0: Hey, that's an idea. And those hams will be excited over the story enough that they won't be worrying about where it came from.
11: What is a ham, Jerry?
0: Huh? A ham?
11: Yes. What do you mean by a ham?
0: Oh, a ham is an amateur radio operator. A fellow who has a radio station of his own and works it just because he likes to.
11: That is interesting. Are there many hams?
0: Oh, thousands of them.
10: Oh, yes. Jerry is a ham. Aren't you?
0: You bet I am. You see, my dad and I have got one of the best sets in Southern California.
10: Come in.
0: Oh, come on in, Tex, and join the powwow.
12: I'll do that. It looks like a powwow at that with you two all wrapped up in blankets.
10: Well, now, Captain Bradford, we're warm and dry and comfortable, and our Indian appearance isn't bothering us one little bit.
12: I say, as far as I'm concerned, you look fine.
0: Sure do to me. What'd you find out?
12: I think my story got over all right.
10: No one suspects we're landing from this boat?
12: Not a soul.
11: How will we go ashore without being observed, Captain?
12: Well, the captain's taking care of that. He's really got more supplies on board than he needs. And the men who helped load the stores, they'll remember that. So there won't be any suspicion aroused when the captain says he picked up some stuff by mistake. And as it looks like large cases in which most anything might be contained, he's just going to drop a few cases back on the pier. And we'll be in them.
10: You don't mean we'll be in the cases?
12: Right, and we won't get hurt.
11: That should not be difficult.
10: Well, I wasn't thinking of the difficulty of landing in those cases. But, Tex, what about the rescue? Well, surely someone in the harbor must have heard that crash and knows about this boat running us down.
0: Yeah. Say, I forgot about that. What are they going to say to the captain when he comes in without any survivors from that wreck?
10: And after all, Tex, the packing case thing isn't much of an excuse for turning an ocean-going tanker around when he's out in the open channel.
12: That's all taken care of. Johnson will be the survivor. In fact, the only survivor. And as Johnson went out alone on that boat, it's going to look perfectly all right for him to be rescued alone, isn't it?
0: Gee, that's smart.
10: Why, it certainly is. Johnson is a survivor, just as he should be.
11: That is a very clever plan, Captain Bradford. You are indeed the most resourceful man I have ever known.
10: Aha, flowers for you, Tex.
12: And thank you, Joan, but I can't take the credit for that. Johnson thought that one up.
0: He sure did a good job.
12: Now, Jerry, look, I want you to run along up and see what you can do to help Johnson, the skipper. I'll join you in a minute and give Pat and Joan a chance to dress.
0: Okay, Tex, I'll see what goes on. Hey, don't be long. You know, we're mighty near the pier.
12: Right, Jerry.
10: You'd better get out of here too, Tex. If we're that near the pier, Joan and I had better be dressing.
12: Yes, I know that, but I want to get Jerry out of here long enough to tell you something I didn't want him to hear.
10: Oh, yes, Tex?
11: Is there any trouble, Captain?
12: No, Joan, just something to smooth out.
10: Oh, what is it, Tex?
12: Well, one of the amateur radio operators I talked to, and thank heavens it was after Jerry came back here, was Jerry's dad.
10: Jerry's father? Oh, how wonderful, Tex. Then he knows Jerry's safe.
12: Yes, on the contrary, he thinks Jerry's on the high seas, still in danger.
10: Oh, of course, your message. But what a shame to worry him like that.
12: Well, I didn't dare tell him the truth. Anyone could have heard it.
11: But that should be a simple matter. We will be in Los Angeles soon, will we not?
12: In about an hour.
11: Then Jerry's father will know he is safe in an hour.
10: Well, that won't be so bad, Tex, after waiting all this time.
12: Oh, I know that part of it, but I just wanted to ask you if you'd phone Jerry's dad as soon as we land and sort of break it to him gently. Might be quite a shock if he runs in on his father and, well, I can't do those things.
10: Don't worry, Tex. I'll break it gently.
0: Hey, hurry up. We're there right now.
10: Oh, Joan, Tex, we're home, safe and sound.

0: You know, cats have minds of their own. That's why we love them. They really do know what they like. Tibby. Tibby, Tibby.
1: 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And now he's easy to please with Kitty Cat meat and liver dinner. 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It might have been cooked specially for him. And Tabby, she's happier than ever. She likes both the Kitty Cat dinners.
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3: Will you have a polo, dear Liza, will you have a polo, dear Liza, polo?
4: How very kind of you, dear Henry, I most certainly will. I'll have three or four or maybe more.
3: But you take the old tube.
4: Because they happen to be my tube of polo, dear Henry. Have one.
5: 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It's called Cupboard Love. 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Keeps it moist and squeezy. 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It's a new kind of cat food. Moist. It's good for you. Like it?
2: New Cupboard Love. What the well-cared-for cat has for dinner.
4: I hope you're not hungry, dear Henry, dear Henry. I've just burnt the roast and I've ruined the spuds.
3: Well, that's a nice thing, isn't it? After I've been working...
4: Henry, I've got me secret supply.
3: You don't mean...
4: Polo mints.
3: Yum, yum.
6: What has a hazelnut in every bite?
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0: Once again, the Damon Runyon Theater brings you another story by the master of storytellers, Damon Runyon. And this, one of his most famous, Little Miss Marker. And to tell it to you, here is Broadway.
1: Thanks. This is Broadway speaking. Maybe you know a guy we call Sorrowful Jones. He makes a living by making book. That is to say, he is slightly illegal because he takes bets on the horses if one is not able to get to the track due to circumstances. Most of the guys and dolls along Broadway tell you that Sorrowful is a rich man. That is true. It is true because Sorrowful not only remembers the first nickel he makes as a boy, but the same nickel is still in his possession. All at once, Sorrowful is a changed man. And how it happens that Sorrowful is changed is quite a story, which I will tell you in a minute.

0: back to the Damon Runyon Theater and Little Miss Marker.
1: As I am saying, Sorrowful Jones is a character who is not liked. He gets his name from the fact that anything like a smile is a stranger to his worn face. Well, as it happens, I am sitting in Mindy's one night along with a citizen named Regret, who is a horse player. We are discussing Sorrowful Jones when Regret looks up and says...
2: And if you are speaking of the devil, you may look toward the door and see Sam.
1: Sorrowful Jones coming into Mindy's? There must be a catastrophe outside which drives him in.
2: Look, he's got a doll with him.
1: A doll? But a midget one.
2: No, it is no midget. This is a small doll, a child. He's coming over. And the chances are better than a million to one that he will have a sad story.
1: About the little doll?
2: About anything.
3: Hello, Broadway.
1: Hello, Sorrowful.
3: Hello, Regret.
2: Hiya, Sorrowful.
3: Is this seat taken?
1: No, Sorrowful.
3: I'll take it.
2: Are you driven from your home, Sorrowful?
3: No.
2: Maybe you are out this late collecting bets?
3: No.
1: You are hungry?
3: No.
2: Sorrowful, who is that with you?
3: This is a child, a small one.
2: Yours?
3: I do not own her.
1: She is very cute, Sorrowful.
3: I haven't looked much at her.
2: What are you doing with her?
3: I figure maybe she's hungry. She's been in my place all day since early this morning. Hey, what is a small doll eat?
2: My experience has been with the larger variety. But if this one runs to the farm, she will eat quite a lot.
3: That'll be expensive. I'm always the fall guy. Why do I have all the bad luck? Please, please, don't laugh, Regret. I have a very bad day today.
1: Look, Sorrowful, maybe if you tell us where this here doll comes from and what you are doing with her...
3: It's a story, a sad one.
2: Uh-huh.
3: This morning, a character comes into my place of business, wants to play a deuce on a horse. He doesn't have a deuce, but wants to give me a marker, so I'll put a bet on the horse for him.
2: You? You? You trusted somebody?
3: This character tells me he'll leave his kid. This one, as security for his bet. He says he'll come back with a two-spot later.
2: And so?
3: His horse loses. I am out $2.
1: Who is this character?
3: I don't know. I never seen him before in my life. But I figure no guy will leave his kid and not come back. I figure wrong.
1: Oh.
3: Does any of you wish a small doll?
2: I cannot use one.
1: It looks like you are stuck, Sarva.
3: Yeah. She's probably very hungry and will cost me a fortune.
1: Oh, I do not see how such a small doll could eat that much.
3: How do I know?
1: Talk to her.
3: Why?
1: Wait a minute. Hello, doll.
2: Let me try. Good evening, doll.
3: Like I say, I'm out $2.
2: Maybe I should leave the doll here on the chair, huh? Maybe somebody will call for her.
4: Please, I want to go home. I'm sleepy. Awful sleepy.
2: Maybe because it is after 2 a.m.
1: Hey, she is going to sleep on your shoulder, Sorrowful.
2: I cannot believe it. A doll putting her head on his shoulder?
1: Hey, she's kind of cute with them blonde curls.
3: Hey, look, doll, you can't go to sleep on my shoulder.
1: I never see a doll as cute as her.
2: Look at that. She's snuggling up to you, Sorrowful.
3: Yeah, it's the way these dolls always start. Soft soap first and then the bite.
1: Oh, no, you are wrong, Sorrowful. This doll is too young to be that smart.
2: Now, I can tell how old the horse is by looking at his teeth. Maybe if I looked at this doll's teeth...
3: Regret,
2: I could
3: keep your hands off her.
2: Huh? Sorrowful, all I want is
3: not
2: to
3: a
2: do.
3: Horse. Anyway, she's sleepy. If she sleeps, she don't eat, and it don't cost me a fortune.
1: You know, Sorrowful, I think she likes you.
3: What's wrong? Somebody should like me.
2: It is somewhat unusual.
3: Yeah? This kid's the first character that doesn't try to nudge me out of a fin or a ten spot. All she wants to do is sleep. Maybe I like her too. Anything wrong with that?
2: Nobody said there is, Sorrowful.
1: Look, what are you going to do, Sorrowful?
3: I don't know, Broadway.
1: It's a sin she can't sleep here. It is also a sin that you can't take her back to that joint you live in. It's only one little room. And there is quite a bit of noise from the clubs along the street.
3: Yeah, maybe you're right. Okay, I'll find a place. But how do I get off this chair without waking up the doll?
2: Get up easy. Slow. Like you're reaching for a check, which you never do.
3: Wise guy.
1: Grab hold of it tight, Sorrowful.
3: Yeah. Gee. She doesn't weigh as much as a herring. Shut up. first guy wakes her up is the guy I slug. And as for reaching for the checks, you guys can be wrong. Give them to me.
1: Sorrowful.
3: I gotta go get a taxi. Good night.
1: A taxi, he says. A taxi. I cannot pinch myself to see if I am dreaming, because I cannot move. Well, that is that. Sorrowful walks out of Mindy's carrying the small doll, and we do not see him for 3 days. Until we get a message from him that says to come to a 59th Street address. We are all wondering about this because the address is a classy one overlooking Central Park, and there's no place that Sorrowful would hang around at. But we all show up in the apartment, Regret, Big Sam, Little Mitzi, Harry the Horse, and several other citizens. It is maybe 8 o'clock at night, and Sorrowful has not come in yet. We are wondering about this when a door opens, and there stands Sorrowful. But what a Sorrowful. He is wearing a new suit. Now that is something in itself, because nobody has ever seen Sorrowful in anything but the blue sage he picks up at a rummage sale years before. What's more, he is smiling, and it makes his long face look a little like a horse. But it is a smile. He walks over to us and begins the conversation as follows.
3: Good evening, boys.
1: Hi.
3: Well, how do you like the place?
1: Oh, it's a very classy place, Sorrowful. You are keeping it for a friend, perhaps?
3: This is my place, Broadway, and it costs plenty fish a month. I have a long-term lease. From here, you can see the park. And you can hear the handsome cabs. You know there are real horses in that park? No jockeys, though. But now I want to show you guys something. Okay, doll, come in.
5: Look, it's the kid.
3: Boys, meet the doll.
1: Hey, she's the small doll you bring into Mindy's the other night.
3: That is correct, Broadway.
6: You mean you still got her?
3: That is also correct, Regret.
7: But Sorrowful, she don't belong to you.
3: Who says she don't? Well, who says so?
1: Well, look, Sorrowful, maybe the character who left the Witcher will show up.
3: That character welched on a bet, and he leaves the doll as a marker. I keep the doll.
6: But what if he comes back?
3: Shut up, Regret. Now,
4: Marky dance for you, Sorrowful.
3: Not right away, honey. We'll keep that for a surprise, huh? You sit on my lap. Come on, doll.
4: All right, Sorrowful.
3: Up you come, baby. Look at this doll, you guys. I never see a doll like this before. And she don't ask for nothing. Not a thing. Never puts the bite on me. I never know there's a doll like this any place.
1: Well, she is a cute doll, Sorrowful, but why are we here?
3: Because I know nothing about a doll this size, and I figure I'm going to need help.
7: From us?
3: From you, Harry.
7: But...
3: No buts. Today you lose $50 on a parlay. You got the 50?
7: Well, Sorrowful,
3: I have not got it. All right. We'll forget the 50.
7: You are going to forget a 50?
3: That's correct, Regret, the same as I will forget the C note for which you are on my books.
7: The same
3: goes for all of you. Broadway.
1: Yeah, Sorrowful?
3: You knows around town, pretty much. You ought to pick out a nurse, a housekeeper, a good one.
1: Where am I to find such a character?
3: You'll look. Harry, you will put your attention right here. You'll go out and buy clothes, lots of them.
7: With my money?
3: I will open charge accounts at the stores. Now, if anybody does not want to help, then I will see to it that outstanding debts owed to me by some citizens are collected the hard way.
7: We will help you, Sorrowful. After all, she is a cute little doll.
3: Yeah, she is. Marky.
4: Yes, Sorrowful?
3: Tell him the story you told me this morning, huh?
4: Which one, Sorrowful?
3: Any of them, honey. Go ahead.
4: Will they listen to me?
3: They'll listen to you, Marky. Go ahead.
4: All right, Sorrowful. Jack and Jill went up the hill to fetch a pail of water. Jack fell down and broke his crown, and Jill came tumbling after.
3: How do you like that, huh?
8: That's great.
3: Yeah. This kid knows more about literature than all of us put together.
4: Marky, dance for you now, Sorrowful.
3: Yeah, you sure will, honey.
7: Sorrowful, I got an engagement.
3: That's right, Harry, right here. Go ahead and dance, Marky. Regret, switch on that radio.
7: Okay, Sorrowful.
4: You watch Marky now, Sorrowful.
3: You bet, honey. Go ahead.
1: Huh. Personally, I prefer to show it to Hotbox. The dolls are a little larger.
3: Shut up and watch.
1: Well, we watch Marky Davis. We listen to her tell story until 3 a.m. Sorrowful never gets tired, and he never stops smiling. It is easy to see he is taken, but good. And it goes on like that for days. And it is wonderful what the various citizens say about the change in Sorrowful. It is even said that he is good for a touch now and then. Provided the touch is not of too generous proportions. Well, one night, several of us are sitting in the hot box, listening to the music and watching the guys and dolls, when something happens as follows.
7: How come you don't bring Marky along, Sorrowful?
3: The housekeeper says it's bad to keep her out until 2 a.m. every night.
2: Oh, I do not believe that. Look at me. Look at regret.
3: Nevertheless, she's in bed where she belongs. Besides, it's snowing outside. It's cold.
7: Yeah. She sure is a cute little doll. Mm. You are a lucky man, Sorrowful, to have such a ready-made family.
3: Yeah, I...
1: What's the matter?
3: I gotta get out of here.
7: What's eating you, Sorrowful?
3: Look, coming in the door.
2: That is Milkier Willie.
7: He looks mad.
3: He is mad. Today we have a slight argument over a parlay bet. He claims he wins.
2: Milkier Willie is no citizen with whom to have an argument.
3: Look, I'm leaving by the back way. You don't know where I am, see?
7: Okay, Sorrowful.
3: I cannot see him till he cools off somewhat. I'll go and...
2: Go ahead.
3: It's too late. There are some of Milkier's boys at the bank.
7: Uh-oh. He sees you.
3: Sit tight.
5: Hello, Sorrowful.
3: Hello, Milkier.
5: Broadway, how are you?
1: Never waste in my life.
5: It's too bad. Regret, how the horses?
1: The ones I pick have three legs only.
5: Funny thing is, I pick a good parlay bet today. Don't I, Sorrowful?
3: You do not have a parlay bet today.
5: There is some doubt between us. I think we will clear that up. I will sit down.
3: What do you want?
5: You, Sorrowful.
3: Now look, Milkier.
5: Get up and start moving to the door, just like nothing is happening.
2: Milkier, you can't.
5: Broadway, I like you, so I will thank you to stay out of this little argument. All right, Sorrowful, on your feet. We are going for a ride.
7: It is snowing outside. It is not a good night for a ride.
5: Sorrowful will not worry about the weather. All right, I said, on your feet and move out ahead of me now.
3: All right, Milkier. But there are witnesses.
5: They will not talk, will you, boys? It's like I say. They will not talk. Get moving, Sorrowful. That's it. Stay right in front of me and smile.
1: So they move away from us, and I figure that this is the last time we will see Sorrowful. But then something happens which alters things slightly more than somewhat. And I will tell you about that in a minute.

0: like I am saying, Milkier and Sorrowful move away from us, and we think this is the end. But they are not more than three steps away when something happens, as follows.
1: Sorrowful! Sorrowful!
2: Quarky! Quarky, beat it! Get out of here!
1: No! You left me alone, Sorrowful!
2: Look, honey, you shouldn't come out. You got only your nightgown on.
1: I miss you, Sorrowful.
3: Sorrowful, get this kid away.
2: I don't know how you got out, but you go back.
1: Marky, you want to stay with Sorrowful?
3: I got a good nose to let you have it, kid or no kid.
2: Take it easy, Milkier. If anything happens to this kid, so help me, I'll break in, too.
3: This ain't your kid.
2: Yeah, it's my kid.
1: Marky loves Sorrowful. Marky, Sorrowful's doll.
2: That's right, honey. You're my doll.
3: You dirty double-crossing Welsher, letting a kid pull you out of this.
2: Leave this doll out of our argument, Milkier.
1: I love you, Sorrowful.
2: I love you too, honey. Come on. Up you come. That's the doll. Sorrowful's gonna take you home.
1: Marky, dance first?
2: Not tonight, Marky. You gotta go home. You gotta get out of this wet nightgown.
3: There'll be another time, Sorrowful.
2: Sure. Sure there will, Milkier. But you better not try to stop me now, do you understand? You better not try to stop me now.
0: And what happens is that Sorrowful turns his back on Milkier, and without even looking back once, he carries Marky out of the club, her blonde head snuggled on his shoulder. But that is not the end. It seems that Marky catches a bad cold because of the wet nightgown, and Sorrowful will have it no other way but that she goes to the best hospital in town. And all the citizens who know Marky are right there, too. We are waiting outside Marky's room when Sorrowful comes out.
4: How is she, Sorrowful?
2: Not good, Harry. She looks like she's got pneumonia.
4: What's the doc say?
2: Nothing, Broadway. Move over. I want to sit down.
4: Sure. Anything we can do, Sorrowful?
2: Nothing, Harry, thanks. Nice of you boys to stay here with me.
0: Oh, there's nothing, Sorrowful. We want to stay with Marky, too.
4: Yeah, sure.
2: It's funny. A few weeks ago, I'm just a bookie. Today, Listen, that kid's got to get better.
0: Sure, Sorrowful, sure.
4: That's right, she will. Look at the papers. Somebody thought a big shot was here because all the boys were coming to the hospital. But we told them about Marky. Look at the story.
0: We're all here.
5: Yeah, that is right. We're all here.
3: Milkier!
5: I have a tough time catching up with you, Sorrowful. You're not in any of the joints, but I read the papers and...
4: Milkier, you don't know what's happening.
5: But I know what's going to happen. Come on, Sorrowful, we got a date.
2: Get out of here. Get out.
5: Sure. And you go with me.
6: Mr. Jones.
2: Doc, what's the matter, Doc?
6: I think you better come in. She wants you.
2: Sure, right away.
5: No, you don't. Not this time.
2: You heard the doc. I gotta go in there.
5: Not without me.
2: I'm going in that room, Milkier.
5: All right, but you're coming right back out. And just to see that nothing happens, everybody's going in. Come on, Broadway. Harry, move.
6: Not all of you, just Mr. Jones.
5: Everybody goes in, Sawbones. Move out of the way.
6: But
5: shut up.
2: How do you feel, baby?
1: I'm awful tired. And I want to dance.
2: In a little while. Sure.
5: Hey, is this the same kid that comes in the club that night?
0: Yeah. The same kid.
5: Hey, she looks pretty sick.
2: Marky, you're gonna get better, huh? For Sorrowful?
1: Marky loves Sorrowful.
2: Marky?
5: Is he crying?
2: Yeah. Yes.
1: Sorrowful. Marky, wanna go home?
2: Sure, baby. Sure.
5: Hey, Doc, what's the matter? You can't do anything for this kid.
6: We have, but she needs the best specialist.
2: Specialist? Who? Get him, will you? I don't care what it costs, but get him.
6: I'm sorry, but Dr. Bierfeld is retired now. He handles only special cases.
2: This is special. Get him.
6: Oh, you don't understand, Mr. Jones. He's very high priced, and unless you are very well known, he won't touch the case because he's retired.
5: Is this Bierfeld in the city?
6: Yes.
5: Sorrowful?
2: Yeah, what, Milkier?
5: You're really nuts about this kid, huh?
2: I guess I am.
3: Wait here. I'm going to get this beer filled.
0: With that, Melchior leaves the room. It's not more than a couple of hours later that we're all sitting in the hall outside Marquis's room when Melchior comes back. He's got some of his boys with him. And walking fast in front of them is a short, fat little guy in pajamas. His hair is all mushed, and his eyes are popping from his head.
7: Are you all arrested?
8: Boys, this is Dr. Bierfeld. He is here.
7: You thugs, you gunmen.
2: Doc, you did come.
7: These lawless idiots came and got me.
8: He does not want to come at first, but we use persuasion.
7: I tell you, I will have you all arrested, convicted, sentenced.
2: Look, Doc, you got to help. You're the only one who can.
7: I will help none of you gorillas. Kill yourselves off, but I will not save one like you. I will
2: Doc,
7: not.
2: It's my kid. My Marky, she's got pneumonia.
7: I tell you, I will not submit to this outrage for one of your... Did you say a child?
2: Yeah, mine, Doc, my kid. My doll, Marky.
7: A child? Well, why don't you say so in the first place? Where is she?
2: Right there, Doc, in that room right there.
7: Good. We wait out here. And somebody, please get me some pants.
2: Doc, I thought you were never coming out. How is she?
7: It was a very sick baby. 4 in the morning. It was a long night. Now the fever's broken.
2: Yeah. She'll be all right, huh?
7: Your daughter will be all right.
2: Oh, Broadway. Huh? Harry, Mitzi, Milky, wake up. Wake up, Marky's going to be okay. The doc says so. It's all okay.
0: Oh, I'm awful glad, sorrowful.
9: Doc, you are a very lucky guy.
7: I am? Why?
9: 3 guesses. Well, I guess that is that.
2: I guess I gotta thank you too, Milky. Milky.
9: You.
2: I'll go with you now.
9: Huh? Maybe I could be wrong about that parley, sorrowful. It could be I am wrong.
2: I think you're right about it. Stop in my place later and I'll get it off my books.
10: My little girl. Where is she?
7: Little girl. Your little girl.
10: Yes, I read it in the paper. She... Mr. Jones.
2: You, huh? You come back, huh?
10: Where is she? Is she all right?
7: I do not understand. Are you talking about the same child?
2: Yeah. The same doll. She's in that room.
10: Is it? Is it all right if I go in?
9: It is not.
2: Let him go, Milkier. He's her father.
10: I'll be right back.
7: Well, I've done all I can. I will go now.
2: Yeah, send me your bill, Doc, will you? Sorrowful Jones is the name. Anybody will tell you where I am.
7: All right. Goodbye.
11: Sorrowful? You're going to give up Marky?
2: Got any ideas?
11: But look, Sorrowful.
2: He's her father. Maybe I kind of know how he feels. Especially after tonight.
11: But Sorrowful, he gave her to you. Gave her to you for a marker.
2: He's a father. A real father. And I'm thinking that maybe I'm not so good for the doll.
11: That character is?
2: Shut up.
10: She's sleeping. I didn't want to wake her up.
2: Uh-huh. Broadway.
11: Yeah?
2: Come on in with me.
1: Sorrowful.
11: You going to answer her, Sorrowful?
2: No. She's just talking. In her sleep.
0: Well, there is nothing Sorrowful can do about it. Marky does belong to her father, whom we find out is a kind of a black sheep, but he is due for a lot of money when his grandfather leaves it to him. Sorrowful does not even bother to ask him what becomes of him that day he leaves the doll as a marker. Well, it is a funny thing, but it happens that Sorrowful changes again. He puts back on the old blue serge suit, he gives up the classy joint on 59, and he loses his smile. But it is not until some days later that the payoff comes, which I will tell you in a minute.

0: Well, like I am saying, the payoff comes some days later. It is one night when I am sitting in Mindy's with Sorrowful, talking about
1: it. It's better this way, Broadway. The doll has nothing with me. She almost died because she comes out that night looking for me.
0: Yeah, maybe you are right. Look.
1: Hmm?
0: That's Marky's father coming in.
1: Yeah, that's him.
0: Looks like he's looking for someone.
1: Yeah, he's coming over.
0: Are you going to let him have a snoop full of fingers, Sorrowful?
1: Quiet.
2: Gee, I've been looking all over for you, Mr. Jones. They told me I'd find you here.
1: They tell you the truth.
2: You mind if I sit down?
1: Go ahead.
2: Thanks. Well, look, Mr. Jones, I don't know how to begin, but just any time you want to come and see Marky, you'll be welcome.
1: Thanks. But I'm never that far uptown in the classy neighborhoods.
2: Oh. Well, I know you went to a great deal of trouble for Marky, clothes, everything, and that hospital bill. Now, my grandfather's very wealthy, and he's willing to pay. And we do owe you something, don't we?
1: Yeah, I guess you do. I guess you do.
2: Fine, fine. All you have to do is name it. My grandfather will pay it.
1: Sure. I'll trouble you to send it to me so I can get you off my books.
2: Of course. How much does it come to?
1: I got it marked down right here in my little book. You owe me $2 for the bet you blew that day.
3: And so ends the story of Little Miss Marker, another famous Damon Runyon story. 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

have gun, will travel. Starring Mr. John Daner as Paladin. San Francisco, 1875, the Carlton Hotel, headquarters of a man called Paladin.

0: I'm in.
1: Oh, here it is, Mr. Paladin. Whiskey, water, ice. You want something else?
2: I want you to take this money over to the bank and deposit it for me.
1: Oh, yes, sir. Great deal of money, Mr. Paladin.
2: $5,000. Here's a deposit slip.
1: Yes, sir.
2: Well?
1: Oh, all the time I know you, Mr. Paladin, you have money.
2: Money I earn?
1: Yes, sir. What, so much money. You buy clothes, you live here, you pay for many things. You ever work and not earn money?
2: I don't understand you.
1: Oh, hey, I work and not earn money. Most people do the same thing.
2: If it makes you feel any better, I've often worked and not been paid a dime.
1: Oh, it makes me feel better.
2: But I try not to make a habit of it.
1: Oh, I know. Oh, well, I take this now. Oh, a wire for you from Nevada.
2: Let's see.
1: You send answer?
2: Yes, tell him, have gun, we'll travel.
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2: The trip to Nevada was for nothing. When I got there, my employer's problem had been settled. He'd been killed, and his killer had been hanged. So I turned around and started back for San Francisco, and that's how I happened to ride through Wormsville. Not really a town, just a single line of ragged buildings facing the open prairie, but trying to be a town. One of the buildings was a log cabin with a flagpole in front of it. Sitting by the side of the road, tracing figures in the dust with a willow branch, was a young boy. I stopped beside him.
4: Hello, mister.
2: Hello, son. You're going to be late for school.
4: Ain't going.
2: Oh? Why not?
4: Not till they get rid of the school teacher.
2: What'd she do?
4: Nothing.
2: Oh. You don't like her, is that it?
4: Miss Stanton? I like her fine, but Pa says I can't go.
2: Why does Pa say that, boy?
4: On account of Mr. Breck says it to him.
2: Breck? Who's Mr. Breck?
4: He owns that big ranch over there. He don't like what Miss Stanton was teaching about Quantrill.
2: What was Miss Stanton teaching about Quantrill?
4: She says Quantrill's men were thieves and murderers. Mr. Breck rode with Quantrill in the war. Said he'd burn down the school and ride her out of town if she didn't stop teaching that way.
2: So I take it Miss Stanton is still teaching that way, huh?
4: Yep. She's stirring up a fuss. Hardly anybody's going to school now.
2: Well, it seems to me it's Mr. Breck who's stirring up the fuss. What's your name?
4: Morse Kaufman, sir.
2: Morse. My name is Paladin. Can I sit down?
4: Sure.
2: How do you feel about all this?
4: I don't know rightly, Mr. Paladin. Seems Miss Stanton oughtn't to teach things that cause trouble.
2: Let me ask you something, Morse.
4: Yes, sir?
2: One and one make two. You believe that?
4: Sure.
2: Well, supposing I didn't like the number two. Supposing I just as soon forget it and use one and three and four and so on, but never two. Then what?
4: Well, that'd be wrong, Mr. Paladin.
2: Then maybe it's wrong to think that Miss Stanton or any teacher could do a very good job by ignoring the facts of history, no matter how much they upset some people.
4: Maybe, but Mr. Breck don't see it that way. He's too mean to think. Everybody does what he says.
2: Except Miss Stanton.
4: Except Miss Stanton.

0: You wish to see me?
1: Yes. May I speak to you alone, Miss Stanton?
0: Miss Grubb, will you kindly come up here and sit at my desk? The rest of you go right on with your reading. After you've finished page 18 in McGuffey, then you may work on your slates. This way, young man. Well?
1: I'll get right to the point, Miss Stanton. I don't like what you've been teaching about the Jayhawkers.
0: The Jayhawkers?
1: Kansas-Missouri patriots that organized to fight for the Union on the border. I hear you've been teaching that they committed a good many vicious and unprincipled acts. Is that true?
0: Mr. Breck doesn't want me to teach about Quantrill and his atrocities. And now you, whoever you are, don't want me to teach of the Jayhawkers' atrocities, merely because they were on the Union side. Young men, I will teach the truth as it is, and not as you or Mr. Breck would like it to be.
1: Good for you, Miss Stanton.
0: What?
1: I just wanted to see if you were telling both sides of the story.
0: Who are you, mister?
1: My name is Palavin. Here's my card.
0: Well, I don't understand. Who hired you?
1: No one's hired me.
0: I still don't understand, Mr. Paladin.
1: Miss Stanton, is anyone in this town on your side?
0: No, I'm afraid not. I used to have 18 pupils. You saw the handful in there. Tomorrow there'll be even less. Mr. Paladin, I can't pay you for anything.
1: Oh, no. I don't want pay. Just to say that this is something I want to do.
0: You don't know what you're getting into.

0: All his gunmen.
1: I've heard about him.
0: There isn't anyone who'll face up to him.
1: If this is going to be settled by guns, you have at least one on your side.
0: Guns? Oh, Mr. Paladin, there must be no fighting, not over me.
1: You're a teacher. That makes you very special. Without teachers, every generation would have to start all over again, learning from the beginning. No, Miss Stanton, you're very much worth fighting over. You're a teacher.
0: Thank you, Mr. Paladin. I needed someone to say that. I really did.
1: Molly Stanton gave me a list of all of her students and where they lived. She did it with little hope that it would do any good, but with the same kind of determination with which she stood up and spoke the truth in her teaching. I could do no less than make use of the list.
2: I told you my Susan ain't going back to school until that teacher clears out. Now we've been all over it.
1: Then we'll go over it again. Now, where's your pride, Mr. Coldwell? If Breck threatened Susan's life with a gun, you'd be out there with your gun making a fight of it. But when he takes over a piece of her mind, you crawl into a hole.
2: You get out of here.
1: I'd be glad to leave if you'll do something about Breck.
2: I'll do as I see fit. Now get out of my house.
1: Mr. Caldwell, adults sometimes forget that children are learning all the time. Your Susan learns not only by what you tell her, but by the way you live. What do you suppose she's learning right now?
2: Get out!

0: Yes, sir?
1: Good evening, Morse. Your father home?
2: Who is it?
0: Man who was at the school today, Pa. Mr. Paladin.
1: May I come in, Mr. Kaufman? I'd like to talk to you.
3: Come on in. So, what do you want to talk about?
1: The school. I've heard around town that tomorrow Breck's riding in to burn it down.
3: You want help? Is that it?
1: Yes. I'm asking the people this involves for that help.
3: Yeah? How have you been doing?
1: Oh, poorly. Huh? I've been riding 6 hours tonight, talking, arguing. Everyone's afraid of Breck. How about you? Will you help?
3: If I said no, would you figure it's because I'm scared of Breck?
1: Why else would you say no?
3: Might be I figure he's right.
1: He isn't.
3: This fight is over Quantrill. What he was, what he done.
1: Mr. Kaufman, you're wrong when you say this is a fight over Quantrill. It isn't. This is a fight over whether a man named Breck will burn down a school and drive a woman out of the county for teaching. Look, Mr. Kaufman, you hire a teacher, and you see that she has the proper training and the right moral character for the job. Then you have to let her do that job. You hold her back, you tell her what to teach and what not to teach. She ends up teaching nothing.
3: All right, but that ain't my fight. Jason and them other folks in town don't like me, the way I talk. They make fun of me. If everybody was to make a stand, I'd go along, but I don't see doing their fighting for them.
1: But this is for yourself.
3: You have spoken your piece, Mr. Paladin. You've had my answer.
1: But not once have you mentioned the real reason you won't stand up to Breck.
3: What do you mean?
1: You're afraid of him.
3: Wait. No one calls me a coward and walks away.
1: Well, you just look me up at the school tomorrow if you want to finish this. Unless you'd rather shoot me in the back right now.
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1: The next morning, Molly Stanton appeared at the school 15 minutes before class was scheduled to begin. She tidied her desk, made notes for the day, then stepped out into the yard and rang the bell. But there was no one to ring it for. No students, no parents.
2: There's our support, Mr. Paladin.
1: Then we'll meet Breck by ourselves.
2: Why? What for? What am I fighting about? They're not my children. Those people don't care. Why should I?
1: Because you do care. You care for the children. Your own integrity.
2: They just want their children here, out from underfoot.
3: I'm sorry I'm late, Miss Stanton.
2: Well, you've certainly been a stranger, Susan. Go on now, get to your desk. You have 2 weeks' work to catch up on.
3: Yes, ma'am.
1: You see, Miss Stanton, you were wrong. Somebody does care.
2: Mr. Paladin, look.
1: I see them.
2: I'll wait here with you.
1: No. No, you go on in and run your school.
2: Well, good luck.

0: You Jackson Brett?
1: That's right. You're the one who's been siding with that old hen in there. All right, boys. I got enough men to do the job that's got to be done. You can see that, stranger.
2: I can see.
1: But you're going to try to stop me?
2: That's the idea.
1: You're a fool. Get that gun of his. Now, hold it, Cooley. He runs easy without his gun.
3: Leave him alone! Let him go! Mr. Paladin! Mr. Paladin!
1: You see all the trouble you went and caused?
3: You! You're an animal!
1: You should have packed your things, teacher. Now they'll just have to burn up with the school. You kid, give me that book.
3: No! Leave that child alone!
1: I ain't gonna hurt the kid. I just want the book. Make a good torch. Yeah, you see? Burns pretty good.
2: Don't do it, Breck.
1: Oh, I'm gonna do it all right. Burns real nice, don't it? Here, Cooley, toss it inside. Ought to start the whole place off.
3: Give me my book.
1: Get away, kid.
4: Leave her alone, Breck.
1: What?
4: It's my daughter. You leave her alone.
1: Jason, put that rifle away.
4: Don't nobody make a move. I'll kill the first man who does.
1: Cooley, move around behind him.
4: Don't you try it, Cooley. I mean what I say.
1: You're going to be sorry for this, Jason. Turn on your friends like you are, we'll remember, and you'll be sorry.
5: Hold it, Frank. Hold up there.
1: Oh, Alder Kaufman come to join the fun. That's just one more for you to worry about, Jason.
6: What's going on here? What is that gun for, Jason?
4: I changed my mind, Kaufman. I ain't with Breck no more.
6: That's so?
4: And I'll tell you, just like I told him, one false move from anybody and I fire.
6: Jason, I got a score to settle.
1: I told you he'd be on our side, Jason.
6: I didn't say I was on any side. Cooley, give Paladin back his gun.
1: What?
6: Give it to him, Cooley. Give it to him or Jason and I'll start shooting.
2: Thank you.
6: Now you have got your gun back, Paladin. You can speak to Breck for all of us.
2: All right, Breck. No one's holding me now. You got two hands, gun in that holster. You're standing on your own two feet. What else do you want? An edge?
1: Why, I...
2: Or maybe this will help you fight. Oh. You only draw against women. Is that it? Or maybe school teachers you especially? Or children? All right, if not you, how about one of your men? You? How about you? Anybody? And get on your horses and get out of here. And, Breck, one more thing. Don't try sneaking back some dark night. You wouldn't be very hard to find afterwards.
6: That's right, Breck. Big man like you, you wouldn't be hard to find at all. Hey, Jason?
4: No. There'd be nothing to it. Let's get out of here. Well, it's finished.
6: Not quite. Paladin? Last night you called me a coward.
2: Yes, I did.
6: Why?
2: I wanted you mad enough so you'd think about what I said.
6: It made me think. That is for sure.
2: I never thought you were a coward, Mr. Kaufman. I knew you were afraid. I knew what you were afraid of. That you'd fight for Jason here and his friends, and afterwards they'd just laugh at you for being a fool.
4: And I might have, too, Walter. I was proud about all the wrong things. Like you having an accent and me not. Then when I saw Breck going after Susan, well, maybe that's what helped me get things straight.
2: I'm glad. Well, now, isn't it time to get the children back to school?
0: Oh, Mr. Paladin, you're back so soon. Welcome, welcome. Oh, you give me back.
2: How have you been, hey boy? Anything happened while I was gone?
0: Oh, yes, many things happened. Ship blow up in harbor, streetcar break, chain and run downhill, man chase wife through the street with butcher knife, many things happened. Oh, yes, sir.
2: Well, I suppose I mean, did anything good happen?
0: Oh, you let me think, Mr. Paladin. No.
7: I beg your pardon.
2: What?
7: My name is Francis. Has anyone paged my name in the lobby in the last few minutes?
2: Not since we've been here, Mrs. Francis.
7: It's Miss.
2: Oh, I beg your pardon, Miss Francis. Allow me to introduce myself. My name is Paladin.
7: How do you do?
2: You're staying here at the hotel?
7: Why, yes. I registered yesterday.
2: And, are you staying long?
7: That depends. I might stay indefinitely if I find San Francisco interesting.
2: I'm certain that you will find it that way.
7: Really, Mr. Paladin?
2: With my help, of course.
7: How nice.
2: Shall we say 8 o'clock?
7: How very nice. Yes. Until then?
2: Until 8 o'clock.
7: I'll be looking forward to it.
2: Hey, boy.
0: Hey, sir.
2: You lied.
0: I lied? Oh, no, Mr. Paladin, I don't lie.
2: Something very good did happen while I was away.
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Have Gun, Will Travel. 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
4: Groucho, Giselle Dark and...
2: Giselle's what?
4: Her name is Giselle Dark.
2: No.
4: And Danny Terrell is standing by to talk to you, so folks, you can please and meet Groucho Marx.
2: Welcome to you. Welcome to you, Bet Your Life. Say the secret word and take home an extra 50 smackers. It's a common word, something you see every day. Giselle in the Dark and Danny Terrell, eh? Giselle, you're a very attractive girl.
1: Thank you.
2: So, how old are you, Giselle?
1: Well, you should never ask a girl of 18 years how old she is.
2: Oh.
1: But I am 24.
2: Well, where are you from? Are you from Peoria?
1: Peoria? What is that?
2: Peoria is where they make all that beer.
1: Oh, no, I'm from Paris.
2: You're from Paris? Don't they make any beer in Paris?
1: Oh, yes, I guess.
2: Did you have a job in Paris?
1: Not exactly. I was helping my mother run a restaurant.
2: Oh. Well, were you sophisticated when you left there, or did you leave Paris green?
1: I'm afraid I don't quite understand what you say.
2: No, well, it's just as well. Nobody understands what I'm talking about. Now, what did you do in Paris?
1: Well, I was helping my mother.
2: You were helping your mother?
1: Mm-hmm.
2: Well, in a restaurant?
1: Yes.
2: Can you cook?
1: Oh, but yes.
2: Imagine some fellow marrying this girl and then finding out 6 months later that she's also a good cook. Now, you're Danny Terrell, huh?
8: Terrell Groucho.
2: Terrell?
8: Yes.
2: What'd I say, Terrell?
8: Terrell.
2: How long have you been Danny Terrell?
8: Oh, quite a while now.
2: And where do you be from?
8: Do you really want to know?
2: Sure, and I do, yeah.
8: I'm from Belfast, Ireland, Groucho.
2: And now you know. Are you married, Danny?
8: Oh, yes.
2: How'd you meet your wife?
8: She was in the back of a pop truck.
2: She was in a pop truck?
8: Yeah. You know the little pop truck, I think you'd call it a coffee wagon here.
2: Mm-hmm.
8: And she was in the back of the pop truck. I guess she was getting pop for herself.
2: Mm. Do you have any wee ones?
8: Well,
2: do you have any little folk?
8: Now, what are we meant to tell you how I met my wife? What?
2: Oh, yes. I think it's a fine idea. I think if you're going to talk about little ones, you should first talk about your wife.
8: I hadn't really met her to this time, you see. Oh. So I said, do you know, but I know this is neither the time nor the place, but do you think I could have the pleasure of your company to a show sometime?
2: Well, that was very nice.
8: No, wasn't it?
2: Yes, sure it was.
8: And she says, well, I don't mind. So says I, right, I'll pick you up at 8 o'clock tonight. So she says, all right, but I still don't know your name. So we introduced ourselves, and lo and behold, away we went from there.
2: Where did you go from there?
8: Well, we have one little boy now.
2: Oh, well, that's nice. What's his name? Patrick? Do you have a job, Danny boy?
8: I'd like to become a singer, Groucho.
2: A singer?
8: Yes, Groucho.
2: What kind of singing do you do?
8: I'm Irish tenor, Groucho.
2: Really? Yes. I thought you were a Swedish baritone. Could you give us a few bars of an Irish song?
8: I could give you a little bit of Hello, Patsy Fagan, if I could get a little bit of help from the orchestra.
2: From the orchestra? You'll get very little help from this crowd. What's the name of the song?
8: Hello, Patsy Fagan.
2: Hello, Patsy Fagan, is it?
8: In the key of F.
2: What's the key?
8: In the key of F. That's it.

0: Danny, me by, that was very good.
1: Thank you.
0: You have a fine voice.
1: Thank you very much.
0: Fine personality, and I'm sure a lot of people are after you. Now let's see if you can win some money, huh? You have selected food and cooking. I'm going to ask you some questions. If you miss two in a row, you're through. If you get four in a row right, you win $1,000. Now, before you answer, talk it over. What kind of a cooking utensil is a ramekin? R-A-M-E-K-I-N.
2: Couldn't you ask it in French?
0: It's spelled R-A-M-E-K-I-N. What kind of a cooking utensil is a R-A-M-E-K-I-N? If you don't know, guess.
3: Would it be a kettle by any chance?
0: Well, it's a baking dish.
2: I have never heard that word before again.
4: No, you have one wrong.
0: What are condiments? C-O-N-D-I-M-E-N-T-S.
2: Seasoning?
0: That's right, seasoning.
4: No, you have one
0: How
4: right.
0: How do you happen to know that?
2: It's the same in French.
4: You have one right now.
2: Okay.
0: What are scallions?
3: Spring onions.
0: Yes, that's good.
3: Spring onions.
4: Well, you're halfway to $1,000. Two more right, and you'll have $1,000.
0: Can you spring onions? All right, what are petit fours?
2: Petit fours, those are little cookies.
0: Yeah, I thought petit fours would be about three. No, that's right, they're small cakes.
4: You have three right now, get the next one right, and you'll have $1,000.
0: Generally speaking, women are generally speaking. That's wrong. What are anise, A-N-I-S-E, hyssop, rue, and basil?
2: They're seasoning,
0: anise. All right, that's close enough, yes.
4: So you have four in a row correct, and you win $1,000.
0: Now listen. Hear this. You won $1,000. You can keep it and quit, or else you can come back at the end of the show and try to double your money. You may even get a chance at $10,000. So go over there and sit down and think about it. No matter what you decide to do, thanks for being on the show.
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0: Groucho, we have two young ladies on deck who are waiting to talk to you, so we'll... Lena Pereira and Mercedes
1: Welcome
0: White.
1: Welcome to You Bet Your Life. Say the secret word, and you each get an extra $50. It's a common word, something you see every day. Lena Pereira and Mercedes White, eh?
2: Mm-hmm.
1: Now, which is...
2: She's Mercedes, and she's Lena.
1: You're Lena? You're not, though. You're fatter, aren't you? Are you married, Lena?
2: Yeah, she's married.
1: Are you married?
2: Yeah. Oh, she.
1: You're both married. Well, that's a shame. How do you know Mercedes is married?
2: Well, she's my sister. She's my sister.
3: Wedding.
1: You have very colorful names. Are you of Spanish extraction?
2: No, Portuguese.
3: No, we're Portuguese.
1: Portuguese. Uh-huh. Well, that's not much different.
2: Well.
1: Where are you from, Mercedes?
2: We're from Martinique, California.
3: We're both from Martinique.
1: You know, to even this up, there should be two of me up there. Huh? Where's Artesia?
2: It's about 4 miles from Norwalk.
3: It's 4 miles from Norwalk.
1: Where is it?
2: It's about 3 miles from Norwalk, I think.
1: Well, don't you live near each other?
2: Yeah.
3: About 4 blocks.
2: 4 blocks.
1: How many blocks?
3: 4 blocks.
2: About 3 or 5.
1: Yeah. Well, could we settle to 3.5 blocks?
2: I
3: said 4.
2: No, it's further now. Yeah. I moved.
1: Well, I wish I knew which one it was I was talking to.
3: This is Mercedes.
1: This is Mercedes, and you're Artesia,
2: Lena.
1: Huh?
2: Lena.
1: Oh. How long have you been married, Lena?
3: 13.
2: About 12. Well,
3: no,
2: it'll be 13.
3: It'll be 13 in November.
1: What about your husbands? Do they talk together, too, when they talk?
2: Well,
1: they talk
2: mine's usually sleeping.
3: They're usually working.
1: They're working?
3: I hope, sometimes, yeah. Not mine, you know.
2: Mine's usually sleeping.
1: Yours is out of work, too?
2: No, he sleeps most of the time.
3: My husband's out of work. My husband's out of work.
1: Has he always been out of work?
3: No, but he's a hard-working man.
1: But he isn't working?
3: Not right now.
1: How did you meet your husband, Lena?
2: I met him
3: at a Portuguese dance.
1: The Portuguese dance?
3: Uh-huh. Where we have celebrations and... Sometimes they have wedding dances.
1: And you were 12 then?
3: No,
2: I was about, I was about 14.
1: How old were you?
3: When I met my husband?
1: Yeah, when you
3: 14.
1: Went to this dance. Huh?
3: I was about 14 when we started going.
1: Oh. Well, how much later did you marry this fellow who was
3: about,
1: casing
3: about 3 months after I met him.
2: 2 months, 3 months.
1: Oh.
3: No, it was about 3 months.
2: No, about 2 months.
1: You certainly move fast, don't you, huh?
3: Yeah.
1: You didn't waste any time getting engaged after that dance, did you?
3: He did it.
1: He didn't. Why was that?
3: Well, he wouldn't be allowed to be in the house if we weren't engaged.
2: He couldn't come over.
1: Couldn't come in the house at all?
3: No.
2: He
1: got engaged just
2: first.
1: To come in the house?
2: Is
1: this a Portugal custom?
2: Yes, it is. Some of them.
3: Yeah.
2: Not all of them are that.
3: The old timers.
2: Yeah.
1: The old timers.
2: Yeah.
1: But you don't going to apply this to your children, huh?
2: Well, in the same, if I will or not.
1: Well, talk it over. I think it's a good idea. Talk it over and let me know what your final decision is, that's all. Well, what have you decided upon? Huh?
3: We don't know yet.
1: Don't give any snap opinions.
3: We don't know yet. Everything's changed.
2: Mind you, nine and...
3: You know how things go there. Change, we have to go maybe. And change a little bit.
2: One is 11.
3: Yeah, so far, we don't know.
1: The only thing climbing in this change.
2: One, and she's got one that's 8.
3: Yeah.
1: You know that, don't you?
2: What?
1: That's what Schopenhauer said. The only thing climbing in this change.
3: Change, yeah?
1: Yeah.
2: I don't know what you're talking about.
3: Yeah. That's me, but I don't know.
1: Well, that makes three of us don't know what we're talking about. Well, let's cut out the chatter and see if you can win some dough. Are you good on songs?
3: Not on lyrics, but on songs.
2: On popular songs.
1: Well, these are familiar lyrics from famous songs. I'll give you a line from the lyrics. You give me the title of the song. If you miss two in a row, you're Futch.
2: Yeah.
1: If you get four in a...
2: Yeah.
1: That's right. What
2: probably
1: do you say
2: it,
1: in Portuguese?
3: What? Say what?
1: Washed up.
3: Lavada.
1: If you miss two in a row, you're Lavada.
3: Yeah.
1: If you get four in a row right, you're in Lavada. All right, here we go. Potatoes are cheaper, tomatoes are cheaper. Now you tell me the title of the song.
3: Boop, boop,
1: no, not no. Poop, boop, a doop. Butch, can I sing the melody?
3: Can you? That'd be easier.
1: Yeah. Huh? Yeah. Potatoes are cheaper, tomatoes are cheaper. Next line. Now's the time to fall in love. Eddie Cantor sang it for 80 years on the TV.
3: Yeah.
0: Now you have one wrong. Don't get the next one wrong or you're out of the game.
1: You picked this category yourself, didn't you?
3: Yeah, well, we wanted the song.
1: Now, come on. Now, get sharp, girls. Eliminate the negative. Latch on to the affirmative. Don't mess with Mr. In-Between.
3: You gotta accentuate the positive.
1: That's good enough. That's good enough.
0: Now, you're on the right track. One right, three more to go for $1,000.
1: All right. Can it be the trees that fill the breeze with rare and magic perfume?
3: Louise? That's the one that Benny sings.
1: That miser, yeah. What is it?
3: Oh, yeah. I'll sing that.

0: But there's always something to do.
1: No, I'm sorry. It's I get a kick
0: out of you.
2: Yeah.
1: Oh. Well, girls, you came through with this with flying colors. I'm sorry you didn't win because you're such nice girls.
0: Gee,
1: but I'm
0: going to
1: give you one more question for 100 smackers. All right?
0: Yeah.
1: I'll ask you one question. And I don't want you to help either because this is a toughie. Who was buried in Grant's tomb?
2: Grant.
1: Admiral Grant is right. Thanks. I'm sorry you didn't win more. You're real cute. And thanks for being with us. You bet your life.
2: Thanks.
3: We'll find out if our first contestants will try for the double chance at $5,000 or $10,000 in just a moment.
4: Suddenly, an oppressive silence closed in about them. The glittering lake lost its enchantment. Their secret cove became their prison. And the prospect of facing the future alone together had become a terrifying one indeed. This is Ed Herlihy, your host on My True Story. 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My True Story brings you a complete hour-long drama every weekday on NBC. 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
5: Giselle Dark and Danny Terrell, would you come on, please?
1: Well, how'd you do?
6: You do, Buster.
1: You won $1,000. If you decide to try for the $10,000, you fail, you wind up with a total of $500. What are you going to do?
6: I would like to ask my husband. I think he's in the audience. Could I do that?
1: Well, shout out and see what he says.
6: I don't know where he is.
1: All right, will the husband stand up?
6: Oh, dear.
1: What do you want her to do?
7: It's okay with me. You ought to try.
1: You ought to try. Big deal. He's sitting out there. What has he got to lose? Just you, that's all. All right, what about you? Have you got a husband out front?
8: No.
1: You got a wife out front?
8: No, but I got a wee wife at home, Groucho.
1: What are you going
8: to
1: do?
8: I promised her if I'd get this far that she and the little boy could go home and see her uncle, who is not too well at the moment in Canada.
1: Oh.
8: And I think their visit with him would help him immensely.
1: Oh. And you're just going to keep the money, yeah?
8: Rather than jeopardize her chance.
1: All right. Yes, he has $500. Now, you're going for the big swag. You're a big hero out front.
6: You better help me do my decision.
1: Yes. You better not come home tonight, huh? Well, I think of a number between 1 and 10. Talk out loud.
6: 9.
1: Well, give the wheel a spin.

0: Your number was 9 and it landed on 8.
1: 9?
0: I know that. I just wanted to see if they were watching. Your number was 9 and it landed on 9. So this question is worth $5,000. You ready? One of the few emperors left in the world today claims imperial descent from King Solomon and the Queen of Sheba. For $5,000, what is the name of this emperor? Take your time and think about it.

0: What's the answer? If you don't know, guess. No answer? Okay. It was Emperor Haile Selassie of Ethiopia. I'm sorry you missed it, but you wound up with $250, but you had a chance at $5,000. I think your husband was right. Congratulations, and thanks for being with us.
1: Thank you very much.
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The Saint, based on characters created by Leslie Charteris and known to millions from books, magazines, and motion pictures. 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The Saint.

0: thought the cab was empty.
1: It's perfectly all right, Miss Ames. Oh, please don't go.
0: I must. The police...
1: Are now at the scene of the crime. They'll take care of things. I can see you're in a hurry.
0: Yes, I am.
1: All right, driver, step on it.
2: Yes, sir.
1: Comfortable, Miss Ames?
0: I don't know you, do I?
1: An oversight on my part that can be easily remedied. I'm Simon Templar.
0: Simon Templar?
1: Yes.
0: Oh, you're the saint, aren't you?
1: Sometimes I feel as though I had a neon sign on my forehead. I'll confess the fatal appellation.
0: Well, I think I'd better get out, Mr. Templar. You see,
1: I've got... Saint is not synonymous with boogeyman, Miss Ames, and why not call me Simon? After all, we were both present at the unveiling of the corpse.
0: If you think you're being funny, Mr. Templar...
1: There's nothing funny about murder, particularly when as pretty a girl as you is involved.
0: But I'm not involved.
1: A question of semantics, Miss Ames. A man gets killed when you're within 5 feet of him and you turn tail and run. If that's not being involved, my dictionary lied to me.
0: Well, I suppose you're right. It was foolish of me to run, but when I heard those shots and saw him fall, I... How did you know who I was?
1: Such modesty is becoming, but hardly intelligent, Miss Ames. You're a star. Your show is opening in a week, and your pictures have been plastered all over town.
0: Oh, of course, I should have known.
1: Did you know the man who was shot at?
0: Yes. Yes, I had an appointment with him. His name was Jim Barry.
1: Oh, the publisher?
0: Yes.
1: Oh, I know him, or rather knew him. He's been kind enough to publish some scribblings of mine, but what were you going to see him about? Anything special?
0: No, just a business talk.
1: A business talk with a publisher? Don't tell me the Barry Kilgore Company is going to publish the story of your life.
0: No, but Jim's firm was preparing an anthology of the modern theater, and he wanted to include the new play I'm going to be in.
1: Down, Danny. Now, down to the floor.
0: Where's...
1: I said down!
0: What happened?
1: Somebody doesn't like us, Betty. The driver of that car threw some hot lead our way.
0: But how? It was...
1: I don't know. I only saw the glint of a gun out of the corner of my eye. Hey, driver, are you a...
0: Simon... Is he dead?
1: Wait, I'll see. Now, how do you like that? We get shot at and he faints.
0: I don't blame him. I see it a little.
1: Well, don't. You must be due at the theater for rehearsal about now, and the show must go on, though for the life of me, I've never been able to understand why.

0: Bring yourself some more downstairs.
1: Okay, Larry.
2: Here's my dressing room, son. Oh. You go in and wait for me. I'd have you watch the rehearsal from the wings, but Larry Stevens, our stage manager, is superstitious about it.
3: Okay, Betty, but your sanctified watchdog will be panting on your threshold till you get back.
2: After what's happened, Simon, I'll be glad to know you're crooked. Bye. See you later.
3: Yeah. Oh, well, might as well wait inside.
4: But really, Vera, I don't know what you mean.
5: I think you do, Helen. Just remember what I told you about Jim Barry, and you'll be...
4: Simon Templar, what in the world are you doing here?
3: Hello. Now, that's what I call a quick switch. Vera Pangborn, lady novelist, gets stage struck. Or are you merely getting material for a novel about backstage?
5: Oh, no. No theater novels for me, Simon.
4: Oh, let me introduce Helen Trask. Helen, this is Simon Templar.
6: How do you do, Mr. Templar?
3: As well as might be expected under the circumstances, Miss Trask. I'm not too accustomed to entering one lovely lady's dressing room and finding... two others awaiting me.
5: Well, as a matter of fact, Helen and I were waiting for Jim Barry. We thought he was coming here with Betty.
3: Jim Barry? Oh, he's your publisher, isn't he, Vera?
5: Yes, and Helen's, too. Helen's his really latest discovery. She has a new novel coming out.
3: Well, I'm afraid you're going to be disappointed, ladies. Barry's been unexpectedly detained.
6: Oh, and I was so anxious to see you.
3: Oh, why not let me substitute? I'm very good at parlor tricks and small talk and...
7: Your name, Templar?
3: Yes, it has been for a number of years. I can remember way back when my parents...
7: What's the big idea of keeping Miss Ames away from rehearsal?
3: Oh, did I? Who are you? Oh, Stevens, the stage manager.
7: That's right, and I'm also the guy who doesn't like stage door Johns.
3: Now, there's something about the way you said that that hurts me deeply. It, Hey, what's that thing in the cuff of your trousers, Stevens?
7: In the cuff of my trousers?
3: Yeah, right here.
7: Now, look here, Templar. I don't know what this is all about,
3: Maybe you don't, but you should know a revolver cartridge when you see one.
7: Revolver cartridge? Is that what this is?
3: It is. Where's Betty Ames?
7: Why, in rehearsal, I had them start.
3: And I presume there's a shooting scene in this play?
7: Why, yes, toward the end of the first act, but I...
3: Well, you'll like me even less after this, but I'm stopping that rehearsal.
7: You can't do that, Templar.
3: I don't. You'll have a dead star on your hands.
7: Betty Ames, are you crazy?
3: I hope so. I hear them. Where's the closest stage entrance?
7: Over there, to your left. I hope you know what you're doing.
3: I'm afraid I do.
7: They're at the shooting scene now.
3: Stop it.
7: Don't do...
2: Simon, what's the matter?
3: Apparently nothing, but I'm a little amazed at finding you all right.
2: But why shouldn't I be, Simon?
3: Now, there you have me.
7: Quiet, everybody. Templar, I've had enough of this nonsense. You've held up the rehearsal by keeping Betty away, and now you've broken up the end of the first act. Either you get out of this theater, or I'll have you thrown out.
3: You know, Stevens, I must be super sensitive. Why else would I get the idea that you don't like me? No, don't answer. There's something I want to do first. Where's the gun your leading man fired just now, Betty?
2: Well, it's over there on the floor, just a pop gun with blank cartridges.
3: Blank cartridges? That's it. I've always wondered how people shot in plays had so many lives. You mind if I take a look?
1: What's all the commotion about?
7: Oh, hello, Mr. Kilgore. We've been having a little trouble with a fellow named Templar, but everything's under control.
1: Well, it better be. I've got quite an investment in the show, and the way it looks now, it'll flop before they get to the second act.
7: Now, there's nothing for you to get excited about, Mr. Kilgore. I assure you that...
3: Of course, that's all in the way one looks at it, Stevens. And I suggest that you look at this gun.
7: I see it, Templar. So what?
3: So this. I break it open.
2: Son... Those aren't blank cartridges. They're real.
5: Real?
7: But that's impossible.
3: Perhaps you'd better take a second look.
7: But why would anyone in this theater substitute real bullets for the blanks?
3: Now, that is a puzzling question, Stevens. Of course, it couldn't possibly be that someone was interested in killing Betty Ames. Now, could it?
2: Understand how you knew, Simon.
3: Well, theatrical people may dress somewhat unconventionally, but I thought that Stevens with revolver cartridges in his trouser cuffs was going a bit overboard. Fortunately, your leading man is a sensitive soul. He jumped at least a foot when I shouted at him as he fired.
2: Oh, if you hadn't startled him.
3: Yeah, then I doubt that we'd be sitting here in your dressing room.
2: But why should anyone want to kill me?
3: Well, the usual motives are money, jealousy, and fear of discovery.
2: But I'm not rich. And there's no reason for anyone being jealous of me, and I don't know a thing about anyone.
3: Are you certain of that, Betty?
2: Of course I am.
3: You were pretty much in evidence when Jim Barry was killed.
2: But so were a dozen other people.
3: Yeah, but perhaps they didn't see what you saw.
2: I didn't see anything.
3: At the killing, perhaps. But what about, well, a familiar face in the crowd, for example?
2: Familiar face? Hmm. No. Oh, wait a minute. Yes, I did see someone.
3: The eyes have it. You saw the killer. Who was it?
2: That's just it. I don't know.
3: Let me remind you that a familiar face belongs to someone you know or have seen before.
2: Yes, I know that, Simon, but I just caught a flash of the face, and I was thinking it looked familiar and was starting to identify it in my mind, and then the shots were fired and Jim Barry was killed, and then it was gone.
3: I don't suppose you got a similar flash among the people in the theater tonight?
2: No. Might have been any one of them or none of them.
3: Hardly what I'd call an elucidating statement. Let's put this together. Barry was the publisher for Vera Pangburn and Helen Trask, and both of them were in the theater.
2: Mm-hmm.
3: Kilgore, who put up the money for the show, was Barry's partner in the publishing business, and he was in the theater. Stevens, the stage manager...
2: had that cartridge in his cuff.
3: Yes, he did, didn't he?
2: So where does that get us, Simon?
3: Exactly nowhere. Well, as my old grandmother used to say, if at first you don't succeed, try checking up on the corpse. Come on, Betty. Let's go to the morgue.

0: This place gives me the creeps, son.
1: Strangely enough, the morgue never was noted for being the most cheerful place in the world.
0: Do you think your scheme will work?
1: How optimistic can one man be? But it's quite a trial.
2: Looking for someone, Mr. Templer.
1: Hello there, Duncan. How are things?
2: Things? Oh, they're pretty dead around here. Pretty dead.
1: You're the same jolly old soul, aren't you?
2: Oh, I get my kicks, Mr. Templer.
1: How peachy for you. Feel jolly enough to do me a favor?
2: Favor?
1: Yeah. Did you get an advanced case of rigor mortis in here sometime this evening? A fellow by the name of Barry?
2: Barry?
1: Yeah.
2: You sure did. Gun killing. Neat job, too. You want to see him?
0: Oh, no.
1: I bow to the lady, Duncan. But you know, I have a theory that every murdered man dies with exactly $11.63 in his pocket.
2: You have?
1: Mm-hmm.
2: But how could that be, Mr. Templer?
1: Let's look at his personal effects and see. Hey, Duncan?
2: Personal effects?
1: Yeah.
2: Well, now, I ain't so sure I ought to. No, sir, can't. You know the rules.
1: Oh, of course. I'm sorry I mentioned it. Yep. But, Miss Ames was anxious to see if those opening night tickets to her new show, the ones in your name, that is, could possibly have been lost around here somewhere.
2: $11.63, you say?
1: Mm-hmm.
2: Well, that's an interesting theory, Mr. Templer. And we can't block the progress of science, can we?
1: No, indeed.
2: There you are. Take a look.
1: Wallet, jewelry, a couple of key rings.
2: There's a couple of $100 in the wallet. Smashes off theory altered Tunkard, don't it?
1: Is that all there was on him?
2: Well, see for yourself. I told you that. Oh. Hey, look out.
1: Hey, grab it, Duncan. I'm going to faint you. Oh.
2: Yes, okay, miss. Okay, I got
0: you. Thank you, thank you. I don't know what happened. Suddenly everything turned black.
1: All right, Betty, don't talk. I'll get you outside. Even an old ghoul like Duncan gets queasy in here sometimes.
2: No, I don't either. You sure you're okay, miss?
0: Yes, thank you. I'm all right now. Thanks very much, Mr. Duncan.
2: Well, you're welcome. And, them opening night tickets in my name you lost?
3: Oh, you'll find them at the box office in your name, Mr. Duncan.
2: Well, I'm glad you folks dropped in.

0: The first part of your scheme seemed to work all right, Simon.
1: Well, I did get hold of Barry's keys, and thanks to the fainting act you staged, and very realistic it was, too. But there was little else of interest there.
0: Then what goes on now?
1: Then I might suggest that we halt right here in front of the office of Barry Kilgore & Company Publishers. Pick out a key that looks as though it fits the lock. Mm-hmm. And walk right in. There, you see what skill, perseverance, and some petty larceny can accomplish? Now, where's Jim Barry's office? Do you know?
0: Oh, yes. Right over there. Uh-huh. Kilgore's the one next to it. There's the light switch on the wall.
1: You'll never make an understudy to a sneak thief by talking about lights, Betty. My flashlight's enough.
0: But I still don't understand what you expect to find up here, Simon.
1: Neither do I, but I'm looking for motives. And what better place to find motives than in the dead man's private files? Mm-hmm. Let's start with this stuff on the desk.
0: Those are only galley proofs of a book, Simon.
1: So it would appear. What a fascinating title. My Heart's One Romance by Helen Trask.
0: Oh, no. Talk about corn. No motive for murder there.
1: I wonder.
0: What do you mean?
1: This inter-office memo clipped to it. Listen to this. For Pete's sake, Jim, stop publishing this kind of tripe before it ruins us. It's initialed K. K for Kilgore.
0: What do you make of that, Simon?
1: I think Kilgore didn't like the book.
0: But if it's as bad as all that, why was Jim Barry publishing it?
1: Maybe you better take another look at Helen Trask.
0: Oh, you mean you think that Helen and Jim Barry were...
1: I prefer to keep an open and clean mind about these things, Betty. But we do know Kilgore didn't like it. And Kilgore stands to get plenty now that Barry's dead. He becomes sole owner of the business.
0: Simon, someone's coming to the outer office.
1: That's very inconsiderate of him.
0: But what if it's the police or Jim Barry's murderer?
1: Those suggestions are very inconsiderate of you.
0: What's he doing now, Simon?
1: Now, there are two people in the office.
0: Are they coming in here?
1: No, they've gone into Kilgore's office.
0: Oh.
1: They didn't turn on the light, so they must be familiar with the place. Remind me to complain to the owners of this building. They've made these walls so soundproof, I can't even recognize the voices, let alone hear...
0: Simon!
1: Yeah, we could hear those all right, couldn't we? I'll be right back.
0: No, Simon, please!
2: Oh.
0: Simon!
1: Oh, whoever it was got away.
0: Simon, are you all right? I'll get a doctor. I
1: better make it a carpenter instead, Betty. Yeah, the shot's missed, but I certainly smashed up that desk I ran into. Let's find the lights and see how much damage was done. Does it now?
0: Simon!
1: The damage was quite extensive to Mr. Kilgore.
0: Oh.
1: Our chief suspect has been crossed off the list by a bullet between his eyes.

0: Well, at least you got me home safe and sound, Simon.
1: After what's gone on today, I'm beginning to wonder how that happened. Does everything look to be in place?
0: Yes, of course.
1: Betty, it's a funny thing, but ever since my college prom days, I've had an abiding dislike for chaperones popping up unexpectedly. I'd better look around. Look, don't let these modern inventions frighten you, Betty. The telephone is quite on.
0: My nerves are... I'll answer it.
1: Good.
0: Hello?
2: Betty, this is Vera Pangborn.
0: Oh, yes, Vera.
2: I want you to do me a favor, Betty. I think I know something about Jim Barry's death.
0: Just a minute, Vera. Simon, it's Vera Pangborn. She says she thinks she knows something about the Barry killing.
1: Well, don't be piggish about things. Split the receiver with me and let me listen, too.
0: Vera? What do you mean?
2: Well, I don't know just how to explain it, Betty, but... Get away from that window!
0: Vera! What is it?
2: No! No, no!
0: Vera! Vera! Are you still there? Simon, those were shots. What happened there?
1: This may come as a tremendous surprise, Betty, but it sounds like Vera Pangborn just became murder victim number 3.

0: I must use brawn instead of brain. Ineffective, if not neat. Come on, let's go in.
1: Simon, there she is.
0: Yeah.
1: On the floor.
0: Right.
1: Is she?
0: She's luckier than Barry or Kilgore. Shot in the upper part of the arm. You better get some towels, Betty.
1: I'll be right back, Simon.
0: Good.
1: What happened? Simon. Man. The fire escape is shot at me.
0: I'd be indignant about it, too, Vera, but suppose we talk about it later.
1: You're welcome, Simon. You better let me at it.
0: Wait up. I'll lift her out of the davenport. There. Now, if you'll make like Florence Nightingale, Betty, I'd like to look at the fire escape.
1: All right, Simon. Betty,
2: poor darling, time for talk later. Let's get you fixed up first. You just relax. Vera, we're here and everything's going to be all right.
1: Thanks, Betty.
0: The view from your fire escape is very disappointing, Vera. Only shattered glass out there. Did this homicidal friend of yours shoot through the window?
1: Yes. I was talking on the phone to Betty. I looked up and saw him. He had a handkerchief over his face and he shot twice.
2: There you are, Vera. And that'll hold you until we get a doctor.
0: By the way, Vera, not that I'm curious or anything, but what was it you were going to tell Betty over the phone about Jim Barry's murder?

0: Well, I'll admit I'm not as pretty as Betty or as feminine.
1: No, no, no, I won't say anything. He's already shot at me once. I won't say anything. He'll kill me.
2: Oh, dear, take it easy. You don't have to tell us anything. Simon, we better call a doctor. She's in no condition to be bothered now.
0: Right now, neither am I. Suppose you take care of the medical details and then meet me at Helen's Ask, if possible.
2: At Helen's?
0: Yeah.
2: Is that where you're going now?
0: No, I'm going to Larry Stevens' place. And if that sounds confusing to you, it's no wonder. I'm a little confused myself. Yes? Hello, Stevens. You mind if I step inside?
3: Templar, what in blazes are you doing here?
0: I guess you do mind. Oh, well, I have an invitation for you, Stevens, to come calling on Helen Trask with me.
3: Helen Trask?
0: Mm-hmm.
3: Why should I go to her place?
0: Oh, I thought it would be sweet if we all chewed over a few explanations together.
3: You'll get no explanations from me. Now get out, Templar.
0: Okay, Stevens. But if you don't mind, I would like to leave you something first.
3: Yes, what's that?
0: This! You know something, Stevens? I think you're coming with me whether you want to or not. Now that Betty is here, we have a quorum.
4: But I don't understand, Mr. Templar. Why are you all here at my apartment?
3: There's no sense asking him, Helen. He's completely crazy.
0: Stevens, I think you're prejudiced because your jaw still aches a little, hmm? Miss Trask, when I entered Betty's dressing room tonight, Vera was saying something to you about Jim Barry. What was it?
4: Why, she was merely warning me against him. Said he had a weakness for young women writers.
0: Well, in your case, that's understandable. Would you say his weakness could account for a rather poor manuscript being accepted?
4: If you're insinuating anything, Mr. Temple...
2: Oh, Helen, of course not. You didn't listen to Vera, did you?
4: Naturally not. Mr. Barry always acted like a perfect gentleman.
3: What are you driving at anyway, Temple?
0: Well, I say I'm a perfectionist, Stevens. I don't like ragged details hanging over, and that snatch of conversation intrigued me. Something else intrigues me, too, that cartridge in the trouser cuff episode.
3: Hmm. You really are determined to play Sherlock Holmes, aren't you? Well, if it'll relieve your mind any, on my way to Betty's dressing room, I bumped into a prop table. A box of what I thought were blank cartridges spilled against me and onto the floor.
0: Did you think that there might have been some loaded cartridges among the blanks and that one of them lodged in your cuff?
3: That's it exactly. A very simple explanation.
0: Yeah, it's almost too simple. Did you try to check this theory of yours?
3: Well, I tried to, but when I got back to the table, the box was gone.
0: Which, of course, makes it even simpler. Do you mind if I use your phone, Helen?
4: Oh, I know. No, not at all.
0: Thanks.
2: You calling the police, Simon?
0: No, Vera Pangborn.
4: Vera Pangborn?
0: Mm, that's right. Hello? Oh, yes, doctor. How's Miss Pangborn? Oh, that's fine. Give her a message, will you, please? Tell her Simon Templar called and she needn't worry about that killer any longer. That's right. Betty Ames has remembered who it was she saw at the scene of the murder, and that's all the evidence we need.

0: Simon, what is this all about?
1: Beautiful here in the park, isn't it?
0: You know very well that I haven't remembered the face I saw when Jim was killed.
1: A brilliant moon, soft starlight, a perfect night for romance, and she talks about killing.
0: Oh, please, Simon, please. What are we doing out here anyway?
1: To take a cue from you, just killing time. And I think we've killed enough. Let's get going.
0: Simon, for the last time, will you give me a direct answer? Where are we going?
1: Oh, didn't I tell you, Betty? Why, I'm merely taking you home.

0: Here's my door, Simon. I can find my way in alone.
1: Don't you think the least I can do is to search the apartment for you again?
0: That won't be necessary, thank you. Good night.
1: Well, at least allow me to turn the lights on for you.
0: There, you satisfied? Now you can see for yourself that there's...
1: Yes, I can see quite well. Hello, Vera.
2: Up that door, Simon, quickly.
1: I never argue with a lady, Vera, particularly when she's got a gun in her hand.
2: That's better. I thought that phone call of yours might have been a trap, Simon, but I had to make sure.
1: Now that you apparently have made sure, Vera?
2: You and Betty are going to join the others.
0: Simon!
1: Tell me why you killed Jim Barry, Vera. Was he your husband?
2: Pretty smart, aren't you, Simon? That's right. Jim was my husband.
1: Yes, I thought so. Jealousy was the only motive I could figure for you.
2: Every young woman who came along and thought she could write

0: turned his head. The Helen Trask. A high school girl could write a better book than she did.
1: But Jim Barry was going to divorce you and marry her, wasn't he?
0: Yes. And now Jim's dead. And Kilgore's dead because he suspected me. And you're going to die, too. Right now.
2: No, you don't. Give me that gun.
1: No, she isn't. Are you, Vera?
3: No. No. Oh, Simon. Oh, Simon, I was so scared.
1: You know something, Betty? So was I.
3: I still don't understand, Simon. That business of Vera's being shot. Now, how did you know that she'd fake that?
1: You know, Betty, that's one thing I always dislike about solving a murder. I have to explain things. But if you won't let well enough alone...
3: No, Simon, I won't.
1: All right. It was the glass on the fire escape. Now, shall we get back to that moon?
3: Simon, what about the glass?
1: Oh, it came from the shattered window. And there was no glass within the room. Therefore, the shot was fired from within, scattering the glass outward. And who was inside the apartment at the time?
3: Vera.
1: Mm-hmm. We have achieved a meeting of the mind. Now, if we can carry that a bit further while discussing those lovely, shimmering stars.
3: But I heard two shots fired over the phone. Did she use the second one to give herself that flesh wound?
1: If you were afraid someone was closing in, you'd make a last desperate attempt to throw suspicion elsewhere, wouldn't you?
3: And she was the one who put the real bullets in the gun in the theater.
1: Mm-hmm.
3: And fired at me in the cab. But, Simon, why me?
1: Well, I hate to get repetitious, but remember those motives for murder I listed?
3: Money, jealousy, and fear of discovery.
1: Yeah, let's latch on to the last one. She was afraid you'd remember that it was her familiar face you saw in the crowd just before Jim Barry was killed. Satisfied now?
3: Well, almost. There's just one more little thing.
1: Look, Betty, if it doesn't concern the moon, I'm not interested.
3: All right, Simon.

0: You've been listening to another transcribed adventure of The Saint, the Robin Hood of modern crime. Now here's our star, Vincent Price.
1: Ladies and gentlemen, as good citizens, we have the entire sphere of American life in which to use our heritage. So let's make the affairs of our nation, state, and community our affairs. Remember that we all have a voice in them. Use that voice, and use it well and often. Only then can we set an example of freedom, knowing that our own American heritage is secure. This is Vincent Price inviting you to join us again next week at this same time for another exciting adventure of The Saint. Good night.

Tonight's script of The Saint was written by Sidney Marshall. Our cast included Francis Cheney, Barbara Eiler, Eleanor Audley, Frank Gerstle, Stanley Farrar, and Arthur Q. Bryan. Music was composed and conducted by Vaughn Dexter. The Saint, based on characters created by Leslie Charteris, is a James L. Safier production and is directed by Helen Mack. Vincent Price is soon to be seen co-starring in RKO's production of His Kind of Woman. All you Saint fans will be glad to know that the Saint comic books are on sale at all newsstands. Your announcer is Don Stanley. 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Following now on NBC are two stellar programs you'll want to stay tuned for. Listen next for another exciting adventure mystery on the adventures of Sam Spade. Then hear the NBC Symphony's summer concert with guest artists Helen Traubel and Vladimir Goldschmidt. And congratulations to station WWJ Detroit on this, their 30th anniversary of broadcasting. This is NBC, the National Broadcasting Company.

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2: All aboard for the transcribed premiere production, The Cruise of the Paul Parrot. That thrilling story of whaling days and adventure among savages on a strange island. Well, it looks like a showdown with our friends from the Paul Parrot and their last surviving enemy, Privateer Briney. Surprising Briney, who, with a few of the privateer crew, had attempted to take over the good ship Paul Parrot, Captain Dalton, Dickon, and the rest of our friends are in the midst of a furious set-to. Dickon has chosen hand-to-hand combat with Briney, and in an attempt to catch Dickon, Briney has caught his hook hand in Dickon's peg leg. Johnny Robbins, who with Sue Grange has been witnessing the fracas, sees his opportunity to recover the diamonds which are on Briney's person. Leaving Sue and accompanied by his recently acquired pet jaguar, Johnny heads for the midst of the fray.
3: Come on, Jaggy, old boy. This is where you come in.
4: Or you'll be hurt.
3: Don't worry, Captain Dalton. I'll watch myself.
5: Avast! Avast, you lumpy barnacle! You can't get that blooming old can loose now, can you?
6: Blow me down. I'm fast for sure. I'll yank your blooming peg leg off.
5: I will. You will you? You'll yank your blooming old can off first, me hearty. And if you think you won't, here, take that.
6: The blighter kicked me,
5: did. Yeah. You know, I don't usually fight like this, you blooming scrub. But if I can't reach you with my hand, I can with my foot. And you may lay to that there.
6: You flicked tingling. Paul Sail, I've had enough, I have.
5: Oh, you have, had you? I'll teach you to call me a peg leg porcupine, I will.
6: I takes it back. I does. Leave off, will you?
3: All right, Briney, where are those diamonds?
6: Oh, I don't know what you're talking about. Help me, I don't.
5: Oh, yes, you does, you blooming swab. Shut out now. Shut out those diamonds.
3: Wait a minute, Dickon. Just hold him there, that's all. Briney, I'll give you one more chance to hand over those diamonds, or I'll set this animal on you.
6: Blow me down. Keep that monster away from me. I'll give you the diamonds.
3: All right, that's better. Lie down, Jaggy, old boy.
6: Here they are, in me blouse. I didn't want the bloomin' swag anyway.
5: Is that so? No, he didn't want the bloomin' swag anyway. He was just keeping him safe for us, that's all.
7: Draw banker, Captain Dalton. We gives up, we done.
8: It's about time, you blooming pirate.
9: We've had enough fighting, Captain Dalton. We'll do anything you say, but heave to.
8: Cease firing, men. The pirates are showing the white flag for fair.
10: Aye, aye, sir. Cease firing, you audience.
8: Throw down your arms, you thieving privateers. Mr. Wainwright, see that these men are taken care of so they can do no more harm.
11: Aye, aye, sir.
8: And Mr. Grange.
12: Yes, Captain Dalton.
8: Go back and see if Miss Wilson's all right. See that the men in the crew who are injured are properly taken care of. I'm going down there and find out what's wrong with old Dickon.
12: Yes, sir. From the fight he's been putting up, Dickon seems to be all right. Hey, but he and that rascal Briney are still on the ground.
8: Aye, blow me down. I'm going to find out what it's all about.
12: And look there, Captain Dalton.
8: Huh?
12: Johnny is standing over them. And there's the animal with him that had the fight with the black leopard.
8: Aye. You're right, Mr. Grange. Avast, there comes little Sue, walking away from the jungle toward the beach. Ah, the young'uns are safe anyway.
12: Thank goodness for that, Captain Dalton. Looks like things are beginning to turn out all right.
8: It does, Mr. Grange, and you may lay to that. I'll be back with Johnny and Sue as soon as I find out what's going on down there. Avast! Johnny! Is all well down there?
3: All well, Captain Dalton. We've got the situation well under control.
8: Dickon. Dickon, are you all right?
5: Aye, Captain. Oh, Dickens, all right as usual. If you can only get me untangled from this blooming barnacle here.
6: Help me. I can't get me hand out of the sailor's peg leg. Oh.
5: So help me. It didn't hurt a bit, it didn't.
8: There's so that. Hold it a minute. I'll see if I can pry you loose here. Let this be a lesson to you, Briny, you buzzard. Be careful where you're swinging this fish hook of yours in the future.
6: S'help me, Captain Dalton. It's taught me a lesson, it has. First chance, I'm changing me hook hand for a feather duster.
5: Blow me down, it's a good idea. It'll match the rest of you, it will.
8: Ah, that's enough, Dickon. The swab suffered enough for his treachery. Here now, one more yank, and I think I'll make it. You're a free man, Briny. Go over there and join the rest of your mutineers, and we'll take care of you later.
6: Aye.
8: Oh, Johnny lad, you're all right, too.
3: Aye, Captain Dalton. And look here.
8: Blow me down. The diamonds.
5: Aye, the diamonds. And it was a smooth one the way he got them away from Briny. He threatened to loose the animal on him, he did.
8: Aye, we heard about the animal, Johnny. Where in the world did you take up with him?
3: He's followed us ever since Sue and I took a thorn out of his foot.
4: Oh. Johnny means he took the thorn out, Captain Dalton.
3: Well, you patted his head while I did it. You helped him as much as I did.
8: You're both brave ones for fair. But what are you going to do with him now?
4: Well, I was thinking, Captain Dalton, maybe we could take him back with us when we set sail.
8: You mean if we set sail, lass? We're not sure whether we can get away from here yet. But even so, you can't take the Jaguar with you.
3: Oh, but Captain Dalton, Sue and I will be responsible for him. We'll see that he doesn't harm anyone.
8: No, lad. No, even if you could do that, it still wouldn't be right. Look at it this way. Perhaps somewhere back in that jungle, this Jaguar's mate is waiting for him. And you know, it wouldn't be the right thing to separate him.
4: I never thought of that, Captain Dalton.
3: No, neither did I. But Captain Dalton, he saved our lives when he killed the black leopard.
8: Aye, lad, I know that. He saved your life in return for the favor you did him. Turnabout's fair play. Now you're both even up again. Johnny, if he minds you, tell him to go back to the jungle. For the longer you keep him, the harder the parting will be. Oh, lad, blow me down. I know how you feel. But this way will be the best.
4: Captain Dalton's right, Johnny. I guess you'd better send him back.
3: You're right, Sue. Jaggy, old boy, thanks for all you've done, but you better go back to your home now.
4: Oh. Goodbye, Jaggy, old fella.
3: So long, Jaggy. Now go on back.
5: Captain, blow me down. Will you look how the animal obeys Johnny?
8: Aye, Dickon. He's heading straight for the jungle. He's heading back to his home. And something tells me if we can, that's what we should be doing. Dickon, take charge of the men and see that repairs are made to the Poll Parrot right away.
5: Aye, aye, sir.
8: Somehow, some way, I feel as if we'll soon have the Gold Ship Poll Parrot off this beach and full sail, pulling for New Bedford and home.
5: Quiet, you blooming dodo. All hands are working at top speed, they are. It'll lash me to a yardarm. After we get the Poll Parrot in ship shape, what's to be done? Blow me down, we can't just lift her off the beach, we can't.
4: But, Dickon, we'll float the Poll Parrot somehow. Captain Dalton said we will, and I believe anything he says.
3: You're right, Sue. If Captain Dalton says we'll soon be on our way home, then I think we will, too.
5: Aye, you young'uns have a lot of faith in the captain, and so is old Dickon. Blow me down. But really, just for the life of this old sea rat, I don't see how we're going to do it.
4: Well, Dickon, maybe the tide will come in far enough to float us back out.
5: No, lass. No, old Dickon thinks you're wrong there. The blooming hurricane, what beached us, did a mighty thorough job of it. So help me, when it threw us on the beach,
11: It made sure we were beyond the high tide line. And whatever gets us off of this beach is going to have to pull us off him. You may lay to that.
13: Ahoy! Well, mates, things are progressing in tip-top shape. We'll have no more trouble from the privateers, for they've all sworn allegiance to the Pall Parrot. They've thrown in their lot with us, and they're helping repair the ship.
11: But, Captain, what about that Seahawk Briney?
13: That Seahawk Briney, as you call him, Dickon, swore to obey orders. And he threatened to rip out the gullet of any of his mates who didn't stand by the Pall Parrot.
11: Aye, but, Captain, I don't trust him, I don't.
13: You may trust him now, Dickon. The old sea dog has learned his lesson.
4: But, Captain Dalton, even if we do repair the ship, Dickon says he doesn't see how we'll be able to float the Pall Parrot with nothing to pull her off the beach.
13: Well, Dickon! You old scoundrel, that's mutiny. Where's your faith, Dickon?
11: Aye, Captain. You know well enough my faith is in Captain Dalton, skipper of the good ship Pall Parrot.
13: Thank you, Dickon. But blow me down, if that's the truth, that faith should be enough to know that when the right time comes, how, when, or why, I don't know. But blow me down, there'll be a right time. And
3: I'll
13: when...
3: Yes, Captain, the right time is here. Look toward the horizon.
4: What? Oh, Johnny's right. Look out there.
11: Yes. Captain Dalton, do you sees what I sees?
13: Aye.
11: Lash me to a yard arm, sir. If it ain't a sail, I'm what Briney called me, a peg-leg porcupine.
13: By the great horn spoon, Dickon, you're right. A sail it is.
7: Rah! Rah! Sails in the wind! Sails in the wind! Sails in the wind! Rah! Rah! Rah!
2: A sail in sight. But whatever ship it is, will it make for the island or will it pass in the night? If it makes for the island, the troubles of our friends on the good ship Pall Parrot will be over, at least for the time being. Be sure to listen for the next transcribed episode in The Cruise of the Pall Parrot to discover the future course of events. Until then, this is your Pall Parrot announcer, Dave Ward, saying goodbye.
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0: Oh, what is so rare as a day in June? Then, if ever, come perfect days. Well, it's one of those rare days in June, Saturday morning to be exact, and it's raining cats and dogs. Summerfield's water commissioner stands glumly at a window in his living room, watching the water come down and wishing that he'd gone to the office anyway. For Marjorie, his niece, is giving a shower for Leela, his intended bride, and he's been asked to stand by to help with the preparations.
1: Rain, rain, go away.
2: Let's get out this room first, Bertie.
3: Yes, sir.
1: A fine day, fine for ducks.
2: There's a speck of dust anywhere. Mrs. Pettibone is sure to notice it.
1: Mrs. Pettibone, that old hen? I don't see why we have to invite her.
2: Now, Uncle Mort, this is not your party. Mrs. Pettibone happens to be a friend of Leela's.
1: Well, I happen to be a friend of Leela's, too, and I notice I'm not invited.
2: Men never come to showers, you know that.
1: I don't want to come to your old shower anyway. Wouldn't come if you paid me.
2: Well, then what are you complaining about? Now, Bertie, when the ladies arrive...
1: Who's complaining? I merely remarked that Mrs. Pettibone is an old hen. I have a right to my opinion, haven't I?
2: When the ladies arrive, Bertie...
1: You haven't answered my question. Have I or have I not a right to my opinion?
2: Oh, Uncle Mort, I'm busy now, and you're an old grouch. Now, come on. Bertie, when the ladies arrive, I think we'll just have them put their things in Uncle Mort's study.
1: Sure. Where do we put Uncle Mort? Just give him an apple and let him go sit in the coal bin.
2: Then show them up to my room, Bertie.
1: May I inquire what you're going to do at this party?
2: Do?
1: Yes. Nothing but a bunch of women. Are you just going to let them sit and stuff themselves and criticize each other? What are you going to give them for entertainment?
2: What do you mean by entertainment?
1: Well, I don't know. A little music, for instance. Helps to liven up a party. I love life and I want to live.
2: Uncle Mort, if you're hinting that you'd like to sing that corny old ballad for the ladies...
1: It's not a corny old ballad and I'm not hinting.
2: Well, you're not singing either. This is strictly a party for the ladies. Now, Bertie, when it comes time to serve the food, we'll set up the card tables.
3: But, Miss Marjorie, we only got one card table, and that one's weak in the knees.
2: Well, Uncle Mort's going to see if he can borrow some. Uncle Mort!
1: Oh, I'm just waiting for it to clear up a little, my dear. That's what I'm doing now, waiting.
2: I don't think it's ever going to clear up, do you?
1: Well, you can't tell. I'm keeping an eye on it. You know the old saying, rain before 7, clear before 11. Eh, Bertie?
3: Yes, sir. But how do you know what was doing before 7? You didn't get up till 8:30.
1: Well, that's another old saying, Bertie. Up before 7, dead before 11.
2: You know, you're not much help. You really aren't. Ben doesn't get here pretty soon. I don't know what I'm going to do. I'm going crazy here. I've got a million
1: things. Now, calm yourself, my dear. Calm down. Haste makes waste, you know.
2: What I want to know is, what makes haste?
1: Yeah, very good.
2: Just get you moving, Uncle Mort.
3: There's a car pulling up in front right now, Miss Marjorie. Got a busted fender like Mr. Ben.
2: Oh, thank goodness. Now maybe we'll get something done.
1: Yeah, it's about time. Ben has been holding us up here.
3: Yep, and he's got Leroy with him.
1: Leroy? Why isn't Leroy at the drugstore? He's supposed to be at work.
3: Here they come hot putting it up the walk. Man, look at that rain. Worse than the Johnstown flood.
2: Let him in, Bertie. He'll be soaked.
3: My goodness, come in quick.
4: Ooh, kind of wet.
2: Hello, Ben. Isn't it an awful day?
4: Yeah, kind of wet.
1: Leroy, don't throw that raincoat on the floor. How are you, Ben?
4: Fine. Kind of wet.
1: Leroy, I'd like to know what you're doing home at this hour. Leroy, what's the matter?
3: Leroy, honey, what happened to your eye?
2: Why, it's all black. Leroy.
5: Well, anyway, he was bigger than me. And he didn't fight fair. I would have beaten him, but...
1: Now, Leroy, let's be fair.
5: He wasn't. He had a ring on.
1: All right, now, just a minute, my boy. Pull yourself together. Ben, do you know anything about this?
6: All I know is I was driving over here and I found him walking along the rain crying.
5: I was not crying. I was not.
3: Oh, Leroy, honey, you come here to Bertie.
5: No, let me alone.
6: Now, Butch, remember what I told you.
5: I'm not crying. I'm just mad.
1: Yeah, we know you're not crying. Tell us how it happened, my boy.
5: I didn't do a thing. He just all of a sudden hit me when I wasn't looking. With a ring on. And his knuckles stuck out.
1: They did? Well, that's inevitable. Who hit you? What was his name? By George, I'll see his father about this.
5: I don't know his name, but he was bigger than me.
2: Where did this happen?
5: Down at the drugstore.
1: At the drugstore? Wasn't Mr. Peavy around?
5: Yeah, he was there.
1: Didn't he have anything to say about it?
5: Yeah, he said I could have the rest of the day off.
1: Oh, well, that was nice of him. Well, you better... better run upstairs, young man, and change those wet clothes.
5: Okay.
1: One of these days, I'm going to give you a little instruction in the art of self-defense, Leroy.
3: And when you come down, Bertie's going to fix that eye for you. I know how.
1: Oh? How does it happen you're an authority on black eyes, Bertie?
3: Well, Mr. Gilsley, with my first husband, they was chronic.
1: Oh? What was the treatment he favored?
3: Beefsteak. Inside of 3 days, the eye's as good as new.
1: Oh, well, it may be a good cure, Bertie, but it's obsolete. Now, these days, people get black eyes just trying to get beefsteak.
2: Uncle Mort, I hate to keep after you, but we've got to get those card tables for Mrs. Pettibone.
1: Oh, card tables, certainly, my dear. Ben and I'll go get them, won't we, Ben?
6: Huh? Sure. What?
1: Just have to borrow a few card tables.
2: And the punch bowl. And don't forget, you've still got to arrange to get Leela over here.
1: Leela? Oh, yes, my goodness.
2: Don't give it away now. Remember, we want the whole thing to be a surprise.
1: Surprise. Don't worry. Just leave it to your Uncle Mort. Come on, Ben. We'll have to take a car, I guess.
4: Yeah. Kind of wet.
1: Yes. Well, what shall we take? I take mine, but it's in the garage, and as long as yours is out in front. How you fixed for gas? I'm a little low myself.
6: Well, all I got's about half a gallon.
1: Great. Let's go, then, my boy.

0: This is it, Ben.
1: Yeah. Dr. Manfred Pettibone. Manfred?
0: Yeah, he must have studied medicine so people would call him Doc. Where's the doorbell? Wouldn't you think a doctor would have a doorbell?
1: Well, maybe that's it. That's there.
0: What? For goodness sake, a bell you twist? I haven't seen one of those in 20 years. Listen to this, Ben.
1: I'll be darned. Yeah.
0: Look out, here she comes, the old... Oh, how do you do, Mrs. Pettibone?
2: Well, Mr. Gildersleeve. Oh, I'm sorry, but Dr. Pettibone is at his office.
0: But I came to see you. I didn't come to see the doctor.
2: Why? Oh, my goodness, this hasn't happened in some years.
0: Yeah?
2: Do come in out of the rain, Mr. Gildersleeve, and...
0: This is Ben Waterford, Mrs. Pettibone. He brought me over.
1: Yeah, I drove.
2: I see. Well, do come in, Mr. Waterford.
1: Thanks.
2: Oh, now I know who Mr. Waterford is. You're the young man who's been casting sheep's eyes at Marjorie for so long, aren't you?
1: Oh, no, I just been hanging around.
2: Oh, now, I imagine you've been hanging around Marjorie the way a bumblebee hangs around a flower garden. Every once in a while, that old bee steals a little honey.
1: Not me. I never even touch anything.
2: Well, I think you're a lovely boy, and you tell Marjorie I said so.
1: Yes, ma'am, I'll tell her. Oh, no. Gosh, you better borrow the stuff, Mr. Gildersleeve.
0: Stuff? Oh, yes, Ben. Mrs. Pettibone, you know about the shower Marjorie's giving for Mrs. Ransom.
2: Oh, yes, I'm looking forward to it.
0: Well, Marjorie thought if you could lend us a bridge table or two.
2: Oh, certainly, Mr. Gildersleeve, I certainly. Do you need anything else?
0: No, I don't think so. What's the matter, Ben?
1: Punch bowl.
0: Oh, yes, a punch bowl.
2: Oh, I thought so. Mighty few people want card tables without wanting my cut glass punch bowl. Now, if you'll step this way, gentlemen, the punch bowl is out here in the dining room.
0: Oh, thank you. Yeah, come on, Ben.
2: Oh, Mr. Gildersleeve, I'll bet you're happy these days, aren't you?
0: Me?
2: Oh, I remember how happy Manfred was in the days before we were married.
0: Yeah, sure he was.
2: So was I. Of course, I know Mrs. Ransom is so happy. I'm awfully glad she is. Because often when a woman's marrying for the second time, it's so difficult to avoid comparisons. Oh, but I must say your Leela is simply radiant these days. I saw her in the furniture department at Hogan's yesterday, and she was having a marvelous time.
0: What was she looking at?
2: Everything. She looked at a dining room suite and a living room suite and a playroom set.
0: Playroom? Leroy's too old for a playroom.
2: Mr. Gildersleeve, this was a grown-up playroom, like the stars have out in Hollywood. I believe they call them rumpus rooms. Yes. Oh, reading about them, I've often thought it would be thrilling to have a little rumpus with Humphrey Bogart.
0: Where is the punch bowl?
2: Oh, gosh, you've got to hurry back. Well, now, here, you'll be awfully careful of this, won't you? It belonged to my father's mother. They were the Whites of Terre Haute.
0: Yes, I'll be careful.
2: And, Mr. Waterman, you'll be careful of the tables. This one is a little weak in the leg.
1: Oh, yeah.
0: Well, thanks, Mrs. Pettibone. I may see you this afternoon at the shower.
2: Well, I hope so.
0: Look at that rain.
1: Gosh, can't run with two card tables. What steps are slippery.
0: We'll be all right. Goodbye, Mrs. Pettibone.
2: Goodbye.
1: Bye.
0: Now, take it easy, Ben. Take it...
3: Hey, look out, Mr. Gildersleeve.
2: Mercy, Mr. Gildersleeve. Did you crack my punch bowl?
0: No, but by George, I certainly bruised my bridge table.
4: Wait here, Ben. I won't be but a minute.
1: Okay.
0: Oh, brother, what a day. What a day for a shower. Ooh, I wonder if Leela heard me.
5: Throckmorton, why, you poor darling, you're wet.
0: Yeah, I know. It's raining, Leela. Oh,
5: well, come in quick.
0: Huh?
5: Oh, what on earth possessed you to come out on a day like this, Throckmorton?
0: Oh, nothing. I just happened to be driving around. I like the rain anyway.
5: Do you? So do I. I think it's so romantic. I just don't like to go out in it at all.
0: By the way, Leela, what are you doing this afternoon?
5: This afternoon? Why, I don't know. What are you doing?
0: Me?
5: Mm-hmm.
0: Oh, well, I'm afraid I'm going to be busy this afternoon.
5: Oh, You came all the way over here in the rain to tell me you're going to be busy this afternoon. Well, so am I.
0: I didn't mean it that way, Leela.
5: If you must know, I'm planning to spend the entire afternoon burning old love letters.
0: Leela, I've only written you 3.
5: Gracious! Do you think you're the only Mayan who ever wrote me love letters?
0: Huh?
5: Why, my husband Beauregard wrote me letters whose memory I shall treasure all my life, to mention only one of many.
0: Beauregard. I'll bet he wrote a fine legal love letter. To whom it may concern, by these presents, be it known, whereas the undersigned...
5: I think that is an extremely bad taste. Extremely.
0: Well, you keep talking about Beauregard.
5: Beauregard was a gentleman. Whatever else you may say about him, he was a gentleman.
0: All right, he was a gentleman.
5: He was handsome, too.
0: All right, he was a handsome gentleman. And his soul goes marching on. I wish you wouldn't keep digging him up, Leela. I didn't come over here to talk about Beauregard anyway. I was sent over to deliver an invitation.
5: Invitation?
0: Yeah. You can accept it or not, I don't care. I think these hen parties are a lot of nonsense anyway.
5: A party? Well, what kind of a party?
0: I can't tell you. It's a secret.
5: Oh, please. Now you've got me all curious. Tell Leela, please.
0: No.
5: If you tell me, I'll tell you a secret.
0: Uh-uh.
5: About Beauregard.
0: Beauregard? Well, what about him?
5: Well, it's true that he was a gentleman.
0: I know, you said that.
5: And he was handsome.
0: You said that, too.
5: But he had the biggest feet in Savannah, Georgia. Now tell me about the party.
0: Oh, I can't. I promise not to, Leela. But I'll give you a hint.
5: Oh, all right.
0: What is doing outdoors right now?
5: It's raining.
0: What's another word for it?
5: Pouring.
0: No. I'll tell you, Leela. What do you see a rainbow after?
5: Afternoon?
0: No.
5: Well, I never saw one in the morning.
0: Look, Leela, what do you take when you come in from working in the garden and you're all hot and dusty?
5: You take a drink.
0: You take a drink. Leela, what is it your friends give you when you're about to get married and they think you haven't got enough potholders?
5: Well, I'm afraid I'm not very good at guessing games, Throckmorton, am I?
0: Don't you worry, honey. You just come over to my house about 3 and bring a bushel basket. You better bring your umbrella, too. It might shower.
6: The Great Gildersleeve will be with us again in just a few seconds. Meanwhile, do you know that there are 2 people you can help by planning your grocery shopping in advance these days? The first one is you. Yes, you'll find that planning family menus for several days ahead saves a lot of nervous wear and tear and makes those precious ration points go farther. What's more, if you'll do your shopping early in the day and early in the week, you'll find that your grocer is more likely to have on hand the foods that you plan to buy. And speaking of your grocer, he's the other one you'll help by planning family buying in advance, and he deserves the help that you can give him. Yes, though rationing and ceiling prices may mean work for you these days, just think of what they mean to him. Extra work and extra trouble every day, long after hours, planning, buying, shelving hundreds of foods. You'll learn his thanks by planning and by shopping early. And if it happens that he's sometimes out of favorite products like parquet margarine, remember, it's because of heavy demand and wartime shortages. Just remember that your grocer is doing his important best. He's helping to win this war by serving you. So help him all you can.

0: Now let's see what's happening to the great Gildersleeve. In all the confusion of getting the house ready for Leela's shower, the head of the house has become something of an orphan. For lunch, he was handed a meager sandwich and a glass of milk and told to eat them in the laundry. And now he's been dispatched to the drugstore with Leroy to pick up the party ice cream. For some reason, Leroy prefers to wait in the car outside while his uncle goes into the shop.
1: Bye, George.
2: Hello, Mr. Gildersleeve.
1: Oh, Phoebe. Did you order this weather?
2: No, Mr. Gildersleeve, I didn't, but I ordered an extra supply of Alcazino on the strength of it.
1: Alcazino?
2: For colds.
1: I never use the stuff. It cures a cold, does it?
2: Well, no, I wouldn't say that. But it goes well with it. Does no harm and has a mildly unpleasant taste.
1: Yeah, well, I'll have to try it sometime. Did Marjorie phone you about the ice cream, Peavy?
2: Yes. Yes, she did. I have it waiting for you, all wrapped up.
1: Good. Say, what's this I hear about Leroy getting into a fist fight down here this morning?
2: Oh, that was very regrettable. Very. I was sorry that happened.
1: Yeah, the boy was bigger than Leroy, too, I understand.
2: Well, no, I wouldn't say that.
1: Huh?
2: They were pretty evenly matched as to size, but Leroy seemed to be a little lacking in technique.
1: Oh, well, I'm afraid I haven't done right by the boy.
2: The windmill approach.
1: Suicide. Tell me, Peavy, how did the fight start?
2: Well, that I really couldn't say, Mr. Gildersleeve. I was in the prescription department back there, and suddenly I was awakened by the sound of voices. It seemed to be some kind of an altercation.
1: Oh? What was the fight about?
2: Well, I believe it had to do with the comic books. It seems Leroy ordered the boy to keep his hands off them, and the boy refused. So, Leroy took steps. I was sorry it happened.
1: Well, I guess it didn't do him any harm, but it was nice of you to let him off for the rest of the day, Peavy.
2: Is that what he told you?
1: Yeah. What do you mean?
2: Well, the fact of the matter is, I dispensed with Leroy's services.
1: You did?
2: As of this morning.
1: Yeah.
2: I was sorry to do it, but we have a rule here. Never hit a customer.
1: Well, no wonder he didn't want to come into the store with me. Wait till I get that kid home.
2: Now, Mr. Gildersleeve, boys will be boys. As a matter of fact, I was planning to hire him back again Monday.
1: Well, I got a few things to say to him in the meantime. How much is the ice cream?
2: That'll be 70, and 3 is 73.
1: There you are.
2: $1.
1: Yeah.
2: Yes, and you tell Leroy to come around and see me Monday, and I think we can patch up our little differences, provided there's no more fighting.
1: Yeah, I'll tell him, Peavy, and thanks.
2: And you might also tell him...
1: Yes?
2: If he must fight, for goodness sakes, don't lead with his nose.
1: Yes, just... I'll take that up with him. I'll make a note of it. Goodbye, Peavy.
2: Goodbye, Mr. Gildersleeve.
3: What time did you tell Mrs. Ransom to come?
1: Three, my dear. And don't worry. The tables and everything look wonderful.
3: Oh, thank you. But wouldn't it be awful if she didn't come? What would we do?
1: Give me the shower. I love egg beaters.
3: Oh, silly. That's the awful thing about surprise parties. You're never sure who's going to be surprised.
4: Oh, nobody's surprised. They just pretend they are.
3: There.
1: Not Leela. We have a little signal.
3: Yes, I know. I bet it's Mrs. Teddybo.
4: Yeah, she'd hate to miss anything.
3: Now, you get out of sight, Uncle Mort. You too, Leroy.
5: Judge Hooker.
1: What? Why, that
6: hello,
1: old...
6: Hello, Leroy. Well, where'd you get the black eye?
4: Oh, heck, I was just beginning to forget it.
6: I just dropped in to see if you needed any card tables, Marjorie. I hear you're giving a party.
3: Oh, well, thank you, Judge, but we really don't need any more.
6: I've got one right here in the car. Just happened to be passing, and... Do I smell chicken salad?
3: You might.
6: Well, nothing I can do to help.
3: No, not a thing, Judge. Sorry if you've gone to any trouble.
6: That's all right. I haven't a thing in the world to do this afternoon anyway. I just happened to be passing by.
1: Put down that olive, Booker.
6: No, you made me swallow the pit.
3: Don't worry. It wasn't a pit. It was a pimento.
6: Thank goodness. Well, I can see you're all busy. As I say, I just chanced to be passing, and I...
3: Well, I'm sorry, Judge. I'd ask you to stay any time but this, but... See, I'm giving this party, and it's for ladies only, so... You'll just have to go on home.
6: All right, Marjorie, I can take a hint.
3: And you needn't laugh, Uncle Mort, because you won't be at the party either. Your job is to entertain Leroy this afternoon.
1: Hooker, you get out of here.
6: I'm going. Have a nice afternoon, Gildy.
1: Marjorie, you don't mean that.
3: I do indeed, Uncle Mort.
1: Can't I even stay till Leela gets here?
3: No.
1: But Marjorie, I'm the bridegroom.
3: Yes, but this isn't the wedding.
1: Oh.
3: The shower for the bride. And if you want it to be successful and pleasant for Leela, keep Leroy happy.
1: Keep Leroy? All right, my dear, for you and Leela.
4: Gosh, sis, just to give Mrs. Ransom a couple of pots and pans, do I have to spend a horrible afternoon?
1: Young man, it's going to be horrible for both of us. Go into my study. Leroy.
4: Yeah?
1: See if you can look through this keyhole and tell me what's going on.
4: Okay. Gosh, can't see very much. Looks like a hippopotamus dead ahead.
1: That's Mrs. Pettibone.
4: Could be.
1: Oh, that's Leela's ring. We have a little signal. Oh, here she comes, girls. Yeah, yeah. Let me get that keyhole, Leroy.
4: Take it. You can't see a thing.
1: Shh. Listen.
4: Gee, Unc, you can't see anything. Let's play checkers.
1: Shh, quiet. They're talking about me.
4: Who is?
1: Mrs. Ransom.
4: What did she say?
1: She said she was going to marry the most wonderful man in the world.
4: Well, no, I wouldn't say that.
1: Leroy, you're getting just like Peavy.
4: Well, no,
1: Leroy, don't keep saying that.
4: Sorry, Unc, I didn't know I was saying anything.
1: Now they've all gone in the dining room for the presents. Wish I could see Leela's face when she catches sight of all that chickenware.
4: Yeah.
1: Kitchenware.
4: How about a game of checkers?
1: What?
4: I said, how about a game of checkers?
1: Checkers?
4: Yeah.
1: Now, Leroy, you lost two of the men.
4: Well, then you suggest something.
1: Well, we could settle down with a nice book.
4: Aunt, this is Saturday.
1: It's as good a day to read as any. Don't you think Abraham Lincoln read on Saturdays?
4: I know, Unc, but I don't think I'm presidential timber.
1: Yes. Frankly, I don't either, Leroy. Wait a minute, I've got an idea.
4: What?
1: We'll go down in the cellar and I'll give you a boxing lesson.
4: Oh, gee, Unc, with my black eye and everything, I might get hurt.
1: Don't worry, I won't hit you in the eye.
4: I don't like the idea, Unc. You're pretty strong.
1: Leroy, this will do you good. Make a man out of you. Put spring in your step and sparkle in your good eye. I love life and I want to live.
4: Oh, for course,
1: I love life.
3: Lord, they can hear you all over the house.
1: Oh, but I... All right, Leroy, come down in the cellar and I'll... Come on. My boy, the first thing to learn in boxing is the stance. You balance lightly on the balls of the feet, left foot forward, left arm extended, like this.
4: You look just like those pictures of John L. Sullivan in his long underwear.
1: John L. was a great fighter, young man. Now, let's get started. First comes the matter of training. A good fighter does 9/10 of his work before entering the ring.
4: Oh, gosh, Uncle, all that stuff is in the book. Besides, I'm in good condition here. Feel this muscle.
1: Very good, but you...
4: Let me see yours.
1: All right, here.
4: Jeepers, hard as a rock.
1: I managed to keep pretty fit. Diet is important, of course.
4: Don't tell me you're on a boxing diet, Unc.
1: Well, not strictly. I like to keep a little above my actual fighting weight.
4: Are you kidding?
1: All right, Leroy, let's mix it a little now, and I'll show you a thing or two.
4: Will you teach me some tricks?
1: Tricks? What kind of tricks?
4: Oh, you know, like stepping on the other guy's foot.
1: Leroy, that's no good with a clever opponent. I'll show you the best trick there is, though. Simple as ABC and just as deadly.
4: What is it, Unc?
1: It's the feint, my boy. You feint for the body with your right, then hit for the jaw with your left. It's the element of surprise, and it never fails.
4: Gee, how do you do it?
1: I'll show you. Here. I start a punch towards your stomach, you see? You put your guard down, and I come across and hit you in the jaw.
4: Wow. Let me see now. I start for your stomach,
1: that's
4: and
1: right.
4: Your guard goes down, and wham, right in the jaw.
1: That's it. Now try it again, but don't hit hard.
4: Okay. Swing on the stomach, and then cross to the jaw.
1: Perfect.
4: Thanks, Hunk. I'll murder him with that.
1: Yeah, I hope you will. Of course, I don't have to let you hit me if I don't want to.
4: What do you mean?
1: There's a defense for everything, you know, my boy. I'll show you. You try to hit me, and if you land a real punch, I'll give you a dollar.
4: You mean hit you hard?
1: Certainly. Don't worry. I know how to block it.
4: Okay. There it goes.
1: That's the...
4: Oh. Oh, gosh, I forgot to faint. Unc, what's the matter?
7: I can't breathe.
4: Unc, I'm sorry. I didn't mean it. I hit it, Barney.
3: What? Uncle Mort, I asked you to keep Leroy happy.
4: He did, Mort.
1: can't get my breath.
8: He needs artificial respiration.
4: No, he don't. I tell you, I hit him.
3: Oh, for heaven's sake, what's happened to my paw, Throckmorton?
9: I say we ought to treat him for shock.
3: Oh, Throckmorton, you poor darling.
1: Really, nothing, Leela.
9: He'll be all right in a minute. Now, let's go back to the party, everyone. It's just a little accident.
1: It was not.
3: Oh, I think Throckmorton should join us.
9: Oh, now, Uncle Mort can take care of himself. You're all right, aren't you, Uncle Mort?
1: You're going to leave me all alone?
9: You see, he's all right.
1: If you ladies want, I'll sing for you.
3: Oh, would you?
9: Well, I warn you, if he sings...
4: Yeah, he'll really corn it up.
1: Yep. Now, Leroy, suppose we just leave it to the ladies. What would you ladies like to hear?
10: Oh, Mr. Gildersleeve, I wonder if you'd sing a song I just love.
1: What's that?
10: I love life.
4: That's all, brother.
1: Mrs. Pettibone. Has anybody ever told you you're a woman of rare charm?
4: Oh, what a character.

0: look at all the presents. Just think, they really, truly are Throckmorton for our own little house.
1: Yeah, quite a haul, Leela. Look at that cute little breakfast set.
0: Oh, breakfast in bed. Don't you love it?
1: That's the greatest luxury in the world.
0: Mmm.
1: Darling, I'm so glad I'm marrying somebody who appreciates breakfast in bed.
0: You know what? I love to think of us living all by ourselves way off somewhere in a tiny cottage.
1: With geraniums.
0: With geraniums. And we wouldn't have a care in the world. Every morning, just sleep late as you please.
1: Yeah.
0: Till finally I open my eyes and there you are, tiptoeing in with my tray.
1: Leela, I've just decided something.
0: What?
1: We're going to take Bertie on our honeymoon. Good night, everybody.
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5: I'm the Comic Weekly Man, the jolly Comic Weekly Man, and I'm here to read the funnies to you happy boys and honeys. Yes, boys and girls, it's Comic Weekly time. And here I come right into your house to bring a little fun and happiness. Right out of the pages of Puck the Comic Weekly, straight into your living room, your friend, the Comic Weekly Man, the jolly Comic Weekly Man. Hello, hello, hello.
6: Hello, hello, hello.
5: Well, little Miss Honey, how are you today?
6: Oh, I'm fine, thank you. And I haven't been able to forget what Alita said to Prince Dian.
5: Oh, you mean about the falconry contest?
6: Yes. She said that whatever their birds caught, they would have to eat it for dinner that night.
5: Yes. Even if the birds caught a skunk.
6: Do you think that any of their birds will catch a skunk?
5: Well, that's something we'll find out today. Maybe Val's bird won't catch anything. That means he'd be skunked.
6: Oh, yes. That's what my brother always says when he gets beaten in a game.
5: Yes, I think that's what all boys say. I even know a boy once who couldn't give a single answer on an examination that he had in school. And when the teacher read his examination paper, you know what was on it?
6: No.
5: A little poem. The poem read, I have sat here for an hour, and I've thunk and thunked and thunked. I couldn't answer anything, and so I guess I'm skunked.
6: Oh, that's very funny.
5: Yes, I thought so, too. I even thought it was very, very, very funny.
6: So did I. Now would you please read the funny?
5: Puck the Comic Weekly?
6: Yes.
5: Very well, I'll read that in just a moment. But before I do, let's listen to this nice man. Now here we go with Puck the Comic Weekly. And on the first page, Hopalong Cassidy.
6: Magic words for the music, please.
5: Very well, my lady. Six guns blazing as he thunders along. Give us music for Hopalong. Hoppy's pal, Buck Peters, is leaving the Bar 20 Ranch, moving to Wyoming. As California and Lucky help him pack up, California asks...
7: Hey, what do we do for a foreman after you and Rose leave the Bar 20 to settle down in Wyoming, Buck?
5: Buck replies,
7: Well, Hoppy's taking over. I wish you'd get back from the post office, though. Gotta have that deed before I leave for Rimfire.
5: Meanwhile in town, last picture top row, Hoppy has inquired at the post office for the deed. A deed is a piece of paper which is proof to anybody that you own a certain piece of property. Hoppy learns that someone has gotten away with the deed. He rides up to the depot just as the train pulls out. He says to the ticket agent,
7: Hey, somebody got away with a letter addressed to Buck Peters. They headed this way. Any strangers board that train?
8: Why, yeah, sure. Two of them bought tickets for Rim Fire, Wyoming.
9: Hoppy goes after the train. Faster and faster he gallops. He catches up to it just outside of town. He reaches over, grabs onto the handrail, and pulls himself onto the train. Through the door, he sees two strangers. One has the deed in his hand. Last picture, second row, he hears the stranger saying,
10: "Well, now that we outfoxed Bar 20 hand, we can get rid of that deed." "Yeah, yeah, I'll toss it in the stove. What Buck Peters never receives can't hurt us."
9: First picture bottom row, Hoppy opens the door. "I'll take that letter," and snatches the letter out of the startled man's hand. The man leaps at Hoppy, jamming his finger in Hoppy's eye. They fall backward through the door, and last picture, topple off the platform of the speeding train. Yes, some people fight dirty, and that man is one of them.
6: Well, I just hope that he gets knocked subconscious when they hit the ground, and I just hope that Hoppy can take him into jail.
9: So do I.
6: You think now that everything will be all right with Mr. Peters' ranch, now that Hoppy has that deed?
9: Well, that's something else we'll find out next week. Now?
6: Oh, and now can we turn over to page 3, because I'm sure Prince Valiant will be there.
9: All right, over the page we go. And you are right.
6: See? Oh, look, here. Today is the day of the contest between Val and Alita and King Agua.
9: Yes, today is the day of the falconry contest, and everyone is excited. They're leaving the castle to go out in the fields. Alita with her Merlin, a swift, beautiful bird. Val with his falcon that is a little older than it should be. And King Agua with his eagle. Each of them has trained his bird to hunt other birds. And the bird that makes the best catch wins the contest for his

0: Each of them has trained his bird to hunt other birds. And the bird that makes the best catch wins the contest for his master.
1: Oh, I wonder who's going to win the contest.
0: Well, now let's read and find out. Here we go with Prince Valiant in the days of King Arthur. Hecate, Breckate, Grey Malkin, and Quince. Music romantic for a fair, fair prince. Prince Valiant and Alita ride forth one golden summer morn to put their skill as Ostringers, which means bird trainers, to the test. The wager is that tonight each will feast or hunger on the results of the day's hunt. The contest begins. Men are sent out into the fields to beat through the grass to startle any birds that may be nesting there. When the bird flies up, the hunter bird goes after it. Alita is the first to turn her Merlin loose and see what happens. Suddenly, last picture, top row, the beaters flush a partridge. And Alita flies her Merlin. Straight and true darts the fierce little killer. And in an explosion of feathers, brings to grass a bird twice as large as herself. And Alita cries, "Meat on the table!" First picture, second row. In the distance, a black speck resolves itself into a widgeon winging its way to the marsh. Val plucks the hood from his sullen falcon, grasps the neck and leg straps, turns his hand over until the hawk is horizontal, then launches it as he would a javelin. But unlike the straight-flying Merlin, a falcon dives from above. Gaining altitude for the strike gives the panic-stricken duck that the falcon is going after just time enough to plummet into the marsh. And last picture, second row, the falcon soars to the nearest tree to sulk. First picture, bottom row, Val coaxes with voice and lure. But the falcon won't come down. And then, from miles around, come the noisy crows, unable to resist their favorite sport of teasing a bird of prey. Itching with molt, confused by the lure and the noise, the hawk sails out from the tree, and then, in sudden mad fury, strikes an unwary crow. And trailing black feathers, she comes to grass at Val's feet. Last picture, there's a moment of stunned silence at this most unhawk-like conduct, and Alita squeals, "Meat on the table, dear husband. Will you have it baked? Or fry it."
1: Oh, poor Val. He's got to eat the crow for dinner tonight. Those are the rules of the contest.
0: Yes, poor Val is stuck.
1: I wonder what the king will catch.
0: We'll find that out next week.
1: Oh, anyway, Val doesn't have to eat a skunk because his bird didn't catch a skunk.
0: Yeah, looks like the woods kidding won't be a part of our story.
1: I guess not.
0: No. Well, now, what would you like to read?
1: You know what? I'd like to read Uncle Remus.
0: All right, then. Let's turn over the page and go past page 4, cross past page 5, turn over another page, and there, on page 6, is Uncle Remus and his tales of Br'er Rabbit. Say the magic words with me. Hippity-hoppity, make it a habit to give us music for old Br'er Rabbit. Uncle Remus says,
2: "Every now and then, Br'er Rabbit finds out that trouble is something what don't hide when you goes looking for it."
0: All the creatures in the community are very, very worried because a fierce burglar has been lurking in the community. Convict wanted signs showing the burglar's pictures are plastered all over the country. Br'er Rabbit has been shopping in town at Br'er Coon's store. Br'er Coon looks at the fierce convict's picture and he says,
3: "Hey, Br'er Rabbit, you better sneak home with these groceries."
4: "Oh, don't worry about me, Br'er Coon. This here extra sack will take care of Mr. Highwayman."
0: Br'er Coon, who is holding Br'er Rabbit's sack of groceries, says,
3: "You'd be safer by taking the Briar Patch Road."
0: Br'er Rabbit starts putting stones into the extra sack, and he giggles.
4: "Oh, I is too supple in the head for him."
0: A short time later, Br'er Rabbit, with one sack of groceries over one shoulder and one sack of rocks over the other shoulder, heads through the woods on his way home. And he's thinking of the scheme that he has to outwit any burglar. And he giggles,
4: "If you think ahead, you always get there first."
0: As he comes around the bend, last picture, top row, suddenly, Br'er Rabbit sees the ugly burglar hiding behind a tree. Br'er Rabbit steps over beside a bush, saying to himself, first picture, bottom row,
4: "What Mr. Highwayman don't know won't hurt him too soon."
0: And he drops one of the sacks into the bushes.

0: And then the burglar pops out from behind a tree, shoves a gun in Br'er Rabbit's face, and he growls,
1: "Give me that sack, and stand still, and don't move till I'm out of sight."
0: Br'er Rabbit stutters,
2: "I ain't even gonna move then."
0: The burglar whirls around and disappears down the road. Br'er Rabbit giggles and reaches behind the bush and picks up the second sack that he has hidden.
2: Well, well, well, that'll teach Mr. Highwayman a lesson what he is yet to learn.
0: Br'er Rabbit laughs all the way home. He opens the door, goes to the kitchen table, and empties the sack on the kitchen table. But instead of groceries, he sees nothing but rocks.
2: Oh, I done give him the wrong sack.
0: And Uncle Remus says,
3: The best laid plan can be mislaid.
4: Poor Br'er Rabbit. That was one time he was a little too sure of himself.
0: I'm afraid so. He got all mixed up.
4: He forgot which sack was in each hand.
0: Yeah.
4: It's very easy to get confused that way.
0: Yes, you're quite right. And I'm sure that next time, Br'er Rabbit will take Br'er Coon's advice and take the safe way home. Well, now I just know that you want to read Donald Duck. You always do after Uncle Remus.
4: Yes.
0: All right, then, turn over to the very last page of the first section. Last page of the first section, and here we go with Donald Duck. Say the magic words with me. Squeejum, squeejum, squeejum, squeejum, squeejum, squeejum, squeejum, squeejum, squeejum, squeejum, squeejum, squeejum, squeejum, squeejum, squeejum, squeejum, squeejum, squeejum, squeejum, squeejum, 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

0: It's a lovely spring day. The two reasons are, it's spring and it's day. Donald is working at the office. He looks out the window, third picture top row, and exclaims,
1: "Spring! I'm being cooped up in this stuffy office. I can't stand it."
0: He storms into the boss's office. Stops before the boss's desk.
1: "I quit. I gotta have space to breathe. Fresh air. I quit."
2: "Okay, Doc. Okay."
0: Outside, he dances down the street.
1: Pray, pray, pray, pray in the great outdoors.
0: First picture bottom row, he waltzes into an employment office.
1: "Now, to get a decent job."
2: What kind of job do you wish, sir?"
1: "Anything outdoors. I've got to have space and fresh air."
2: "Okay, son. Report to this address. You'll get plenty of space and plenty of fresh air."
1: "Swell! Swell!"
0: And last picture, 20 stories above the ground, Donald is washing the window outside of his old boss's office while the birds fly by, giving Donald a laugh. And Donald's boss looks at him and gives him the bird.
3: Oh, wasn't that funny?
4: Yes.
3: Donald does a nice job sitting down inside at a desk, and then he finds it too hard for him on a spring day.
0: Yes, and so he ends up having to do hard work washing windows right outside the very same office he had been telling the boss off in a short while ago.
3: But I don't think he looks very happy.
0: No, he's not quite as cocky as he was when he quit that job.
3: No, he's not quite as cocky. Oh, that Donald, he really is a clown.
0: Well, now if you'll pick up the first page of the second section, I think we'll find another clown.
3: Oh, Dagwood and Bundy.
0: And I'll read that in just a moment. But first, here's that nice man again with something interesting to say. Now here we go with Puck the Comic Weekly. And on the first page of the second section, Dagwood and Blondie.
3: Magic words for the music, please.
0: Very well, my lady. Ramafoo, ramafum, zim zam zombie. Conjure me music for Dagwood and Blondie. Down at the office, Mr. Dithers hands Dagwood a sheet of figures, saying,
5: "Dagwood, here are the figures for the Frogley contract. Write up the contracts immediately."
6: "Yes, sir."
5: "And if you don't get this contract in the mail in 2 hours, you're fired."
6: Yes, sir."
0: Dithers glares at Dagwood, last picture top row.
5: "Understand? In the mail in 2 hours, or you're fired."
6: "Hey, he really means it."
0: First picture, second row, Blondie enters.
3: Darling, I found the cutest hat. Come with me and tell me if you like it, too."
6: I can't, Blondie. I'll lose my job."
3: "You've always got some excuse when I ask you to look at a hat. I won't take no. Come along."
0: And she grabs him by the arm. Dagwood yells emphatically,
6: "No, no, no!"
0: So he goes along. Last picture, second row, Blondie is at the hat store with Dagwood, trying on hat after hat, while Dagwood sits in shuddering fear, thinking what's going to happen to him when Dithers sees he's gone.
3: "Oh, dear. Now that I see the hat again, I don't like it at all. Thank you very much, miss. Come along, Dagwood."
0: And outside they go. Dagwood heads back for the office, but Blondie grabs him by the coattail, first picture, third row.
3: "Come on. We'll look at hats in some of the other shops."
0: Dagwood yells,
6: "No, no, no!"
0: So he goes along. An hour and a half later, they're in the sixth shop. Blondie is still trying on hats. She looks at Dagwood reading the paper.
3: "Dagwood, what are you doing?"
0: Tears pour out of his eyes as he sobs.
6: "I'm out of work. I'm looking up jobs. The wanted."
0: Blondie sees him crying, and ashamed, she takes him outside. Last picture, third row, she tells him,
3: "Oh, you're no help. Go back to your office, and if I find another hat I like, I'll come over and get you."
6: "I have no job. I'm just going back to clean out my desk."
0: First picture, next row, tears streaming down his face. Dagwood is cleaning out his desk before leaving the office for good. Suddenly, Dithers gallops in.
5: "Dagwood! Did you mail that contract?"
0: Dagwood's knees pound in fear.
6: I cannot tell a lie. No, sir. I didn't.
0: Dithers drops to his knees, and he embraces Dagwood.
6: Dagwood, you're wonderful. I gave you the wrong figures. I would have been ruined if you had mailed that contract.
0: Just then, Blondie rushes in.
3: Dagwood, I decided on a hat. Come on.
0: And in no time at all, they're back at the very first hat shop. Blondie has put on the very first hat she tried on, and she says with a smile,
3: I like the first one I picked out the best after all.
0: Dagwood's eyes spin around in his head, and he moans,
6: oh, I give up.
3: Oh, so there, Blondie saved Dagwood's job.
0: Yes, I suppose you could say that.
3: Of course you could. If she hadn't taken Dagwood out to buy those hats, he would have finished the figures and put them in the mail, and then Mr. Dithers would be in trouble.
0: Yes. Yeah, I guess this is one time that Blondie did Dagwood a favor. But it was a funny way.
3: Well, what's funny about buying a woman's hat?
0: Well, that depends on the hat.
3: Well, I thought it was a nice hat.
0: And I like yours, too.
3: Thank you.
0: Now, look underneath Dagwood and Blondie.
3: Oh, Roy Rogers. And Roy was on his way home, and just around the bend, a man is waiting with a gun in his hand. I'm afraid something's going to happen to Roy.
0: Well, let's read now and find out. Here we go with Roy Rogers, King of the Cowboys. Ayip-ay-o. Now, here we go with Roy and Trigger. Ayip-ay-o. Roy gallops around the bend. A man steps out from behind a boulder.
4: Stick him up! What's the idea of following me? Hey, it's Roy Rogers!
7: Why, Chubby Walden, you nearsighted old desert rat. Hey, what's wrong?
0: Sure enough, it's Roy's old friend, Chubby Walden. We spent some time with a short while ago.
4: Well, I reckon I'm a mite spooky, Roy. Since I struck it rich, I got more enemies than a dog's got fleas. Gosh, I'm sure glad to see you.
0: He mounts his horse and they trot along. Hey, you must have found the mother load, Chubby, by the looks of that fancy saddle.
4: Hey, these trappings is gold, Roy, from a mine. That's why I'm skittish. Too many hombres trying to find out where I get my money.
0: Last picture top row, they come upon a horse and a buckboard standing strangely alone on the trail. As they ride up to it, Roy exclaims, hey, somebody's buckboard threw a wheel, Chubby. But where's the driver? First picture bottom row, they dismount. Roy sees the horse is thirsty. He pours some water from his canteen into his hat and gives it to the horse to drink. Chubby, meanwhile, looking around, exclaims,
4: hey, there's boot prints, Roy. You suppose the driver struck out across the desert on foot?
0: Well, if he did, Chubby, he's a tenderfoot. Hey, this horse is thirsty, but he has a few miles left if a traveler knew how to unhitch and ride him.
4: Well, Roy, there's a water hole over yonder behind them rocks, but he's been dry for months.
0: Poor pilgrim. Now look, that's exactly where his tracks lead. They mount and ride along to the water hole to see if they can find anyone there. At the water hole, a lovely girl hears them coming. Hurriedly, she takes out a mirror, powders her face, then arranges herself on the ground as though she had fallen into a beautiful faint. Last picture, they spot her.
4: He's suffering catch, Roy. It's a gale.
0: Roy quickly dismounts. Hey, fetch me your canteen, Chubby. She's still alive.
3: Pretending she fainted.
0: Well, you're a girl. I should think you should be able to answer that.
3: I don't think I can because I wouldn't do a thing like that.
0: Not much you wouldn't. They all do at your age.
3: Oh, that's not nice.
0: I'm only teasing you.
3: Oh.
0: Next week we'll find out more about what this girl's game is. Now I know that you'd like to read Dick's adventures, so let's go over to the very last page. The very last page, and here we are.
3: And last week, Dick woke up from his dream. I'm sure you'll have another one today.
0: Very well, let's read and see. Here we go with Dick's Adventures in Dreamland. Say the magic words with me. Rickety-pack-a-zack-a-zick. That's the music for Adventurous Dick.

0: Dick is out boating with his cousin Dan in the bay. They're talking about sailing. Dan is saying,
1: "Hey, why even a handling a little rig like this can be trouble, Dick. Why, just figure what it must have been like working a big fighter like the Constitution. Hey, it had the whole British Navy jumping back in 1812. Boy, that was a ship. Boy, that was a ship."
0: And suddenly, Dick finds himself thinking back to the old days of the great ship Constitution. Back he goes in his thoughts. Until he sees himself and his cousin Dan in clothes of early America. They're standing on the dock, looking at the ship Constitution. And Dan is saying,
1: Well, what do you think now? Isn't she something?
0: And in a few minutes more, Dick and a group of other enlisted sailors are climbing up the rigging. And first picture, bottom row, the ship is on its way. They keep a sharp lookout. But the mission is to harry British traders plying between the Indies and Canada or anywhere else. But for 5 days, they sight nothing but the endless sweep of sea and sky. Last picture, Dick says,
1: "Ain't no luck yet, Dan. Hey, whose pants are you sewing?" "Oh, it's a man named Captain Isaac Hull, Dick, skipper of the Constitution. Hey, you want to meet him? You take these pants to his cabin and tell him I caulked all the seams that were split with good old double duty thread."
2: They're on board a ship Constitution. That was a very famous ship, wasn't it?
0: One of the most famous ships that America ever had.
2: And now he's going to meet the captain that Dan has seen.
0: Yes, and you'll meet him next week, too.
2: Oh, I love captains.
0: Well, that's fine. Then you'll be happy. Now look underneath Dick's adventures. Rusty Riley.
2: Oh, and this is getting closer and closer to the moment I've been waiting for, because last week Rusty and Pete escaped from that cave where the crooks had locked them up.
0: Yes, you bet they did. And they were making their way to a farm when a car came down the road.
2: And there was a deputy sheriff in it, and he said that he was going to arrest the boys. You think he will?
0: Well, let's read right now and find out. Here we go with Rusty Riley. Gallop and run till the road is dusty. Give us music, for it's Horse and Rusty. In spite of what the boys say, the deputy sheriff arrests and takes them to town. Brings them into the sheriff's office, second picture, top row. They face a big, chubby fellow sitting behind the desk.
3: "Hey, here's them two kids from Milestone Farm, Chief. I picked them up out near the gorge. They tried to give me the slip by saying I had a telephone, but I brung them right in here."
4: Rusty pleads, "Please, please, Mr. Sheriff, won't you let me call Mr. Miles? It's most terribly important."
5: "Huh. Mr. Miles, huh? After breaking into his safe and stealing those gold cups, you want to call him up? What for? To apologize?"
4: "Oh, golly, golly, no, Mr. Sheriff. We didn't steal those trophies. We were trying to catch the men who did. Please let me call him. You can listen, please."
0: Sheriff picks up the phone.
5: "Well, okay, sonny. Only I'll get Mr. Miles. Just so I'll know you're talking to him."
4: "Oh, gee, thanks."
0: At Milestone Farm, Mr. Miles picks up the phone. "Hello? Yes?
6: What? Who? Sheriff Thurlow. And he say he's there with you? Yes, yes, put him on.
0: A moment later, Mr. Miles comes down the path to the barn.
6: "Hey, Tex, great news. Rusty and young Peters have been found. Get out a car while I phone the inspector. We've got to act fast."
0: In the old abandoned house, Nobbs and Sir Percival, the two crooks who stole the trophies from Mr. Miles' farm, have been unable to find them where they buried them, because Rusty and Pete have dropped them in the secret well. Finally, Nobbs says,
7: "There's only one explanation, Purse. We knew them kids didn't take the trophies, so somebody else has been here."
0: Sir Percival shakes his head.
7: No. Not likely, not at all likely, Nobbs. Personally, I think the boys found them and put them in a new hiding place. Come on, start looking."
0: At this moment, last picture, the sheriff has finished his conversation with Mr. Miles. He puts down the phone.
5: Well, you two, looks like maybe you're telling the truth. That was a call from the police. We're all going to take a ride.
2: Oh, great. Now at last, Rusty and Pete kid are going to have a chance to go home, and Mr. Miles and Tex won't let them go to jail because they know Rusty wouldn't do anything wrong.
0: Yes, I'm sure they think that, too.
2: I hope they get to the abandoned house soon, though, because Sir Percival thinks that the trophies are hidden somewhere else, and if they look hard enough, maybe they'll find them and they get away.
0: Yes, and after all, Rusty and Pete are the only ones who know where the abandoned house is.
2: Oh, I hope they'll get there in time.
0: Well, we'll find out more about this next week. Now, that's all the time I have, but before I go, here's that nice fellow with some more interesting information. Well, honey, and all you boys and girls, I gotta go now.
2: All right, Mr. Comic Wiggly Man, but I'll be waiting for you next week.
0: Okay, that's a date, and a date with all you boys and girls. Be sure to meet me with our little friend Miss Honey next week when I read Puck the Comic Weekly. For I'm the Comic Weekly Man, the jolly Comic Weekly Man. I'll be back to read the funnies to you, happy boys and honey. Don't forget, boys and girls, see you all next week. Your friend, the Comic Weekly Man.

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2: 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Presented, transcribed as a public service by the Equitable Life Assurance Society of the United States and the Equitable Society's representative in your community. Later in the program, we will bring you an important message from J. Edgar Hoover on our nation's internal security. A shrewd psychologist who has had contacts with numerous leaders of American business once remarked,
3: "Success and self-confidence go hand in hand. Men who have a strong conviction that they're going to succeed are the ones who rise to the top in every field."
2: For people of this type, people who have this feeling of certainty about themselves, the Equitable Life Assurance Society has created its famous life insurance plan for men and women on the way up. Do those words describe you? Then you'll be interested in about 14 minutes when I give full details of the Equitable Plan for men and women on the way up. Tonight, the subject of our FBI file, Flight to Avoid Prosecution. It's titled, The Big Fix.
4: Recent investigations give very definite indication that organized crime in the United States today is conducted with great efficiency. Like any business, its purpose is to keep income large and expenses small. One expense which cannot be cut by organized crime is the money it pays for political protection. The plain truth is that it cannot operate successfully anywhere without protection. And both the corrupt politicians and the hoodlums know that. Tonight's case from the files of the Federal Bureau of Investigation was chosen because it illustrates the direct tie-up between the two factions. This case presents a situation prevalent in many communities, maybe in yours. Tonight's file opens on the main street of one of America's tropical island possessions. It is late afternoon, and at a sidewalk cafe, a heavy-set man in a white linen suit sits alone at a corner table, scowling at his tall drink of local rum.
5: Artie! Hey, Artie!
6: Hi.
5: Gee, kid, I've been looking all over town for you. I got something red hot, Artie. We can make a bundle. Hey, Carrizo! Carrizo, come here!
7: Okay.
6: What have you got now?
5: Terrific proposition. And Carrizo, this is Mr. Sherman.
7: Greetings, Mr. Sherman.
6: Rip, get this bum out of here.
5: Hey, will you listen to proposition? You see that bird he's got on his arm? Well, Carrizo's got him fighting tonight at the pit. Tell him about it, Carrizo.
7: He fight cheaper from other island.
5: Yeah, and wait till you hear. We can win a bet. You see, these guys go pretty good when they like a bird. And off the form, Carrizo's ought to be 1-5.
6: I wouldn't bet on him if he was fighting a worm.
5: Yeah, but that's the idea. He's going to be big chalk. And I got Carrizo to fix it so he takes a dive.
7: See. I feed him just before the fight. That make him slow. Other bird win. Easy.
5: How about that? We can go bet ourselves a chunk.
6: Rip. Tell him to blow.
5: Oh, now, wait a minute. You think it's easy to dig up a bird? It'll go into the tank? I had to work on this guy.
6: Get out of here. Go on, blow.
7: Si, senor, si. Never again I make bargain with crazy people.
6: Rip, what are you trying to do to me?
5: There's just nothing. Take it easy, Artie. Forget about the bird. I got a thing for Sunday, a sure bet. We can get the guy with the favorite in the sailboat race to snag his boat.
6: Rip, I'm sick of fixing things. I'm also sick of eating banana bread, banana pie, banana stew. In fact, I'm sick of this whole island. I'm going back to the States.
5: All right, let's not start that again. We made a deal with Borden and Fisher.
6: Look, if they can't fix one witness in a year, they'll never fix him.
5: Where are you going?
6: Send Connie a cable.
5: Well, what's the rush?
6: Boat came in this morning. Leaves here Sunday. When it sails, we're going to be on it.
4: A few days later, in an eastern city in the United States, warm spring sunshine beats down on an old frame house that is surrounded by a coal yard. Inside the ground floor office, two gray-haired men sit near the window.
8: Miles? Hmm? It says here we're to be investigating.
9: Again?
8: Yeah. The mayor said today he proposes to go into the deal Miles Borden and Horace Fisher have to sell the city schools their coal. It will be recalled that Borden and Fisher's political machine was wrecked by the mayor's recent election.
9: Really say that?
8: Right here in Joe Kinney's column.
9: Horace, I thought you knew better.
8: Hmm?
9: Last time he was right, they give him a week off to get over it. Why, that man's got as much chance learning by reading them columns as a racing dog has trying to catch the rabbit. No charge, Mandarin. Well, morning, Connie.
10: Hi.
8: Yeah, good to see you, my dear.
10: I just got your message.
8: Well, now, you're real prompt.
10: What do you want?
9: Well, me and Horace got to playing a game. You know, trying to guess who you'd get a cable from. And we figured it had to be from Artie.
10: How'd you know I got one?
9: Connie, the birds didn't hear that we lost the election. You know, they still sit on them telephone wires, and they come right to me or Horace with the messages.
10: Okay. I got one, and it was from Artie.
9: He's aching to come home, ain't he?
10: Uh-huh.
9: Well, there'll be trouble brewing the minute him and Rip get back.
10: Why? They've been gone over a year.
9: Yes, I know, but going away for a year don't mean that they forgive you for murder.
8: Not with the new mayor.
9: If there's two people that the mayor'd like to see, it's Artie and Rip. And he'd like to see us sharing the same cell with him.
10: What's all this got to do with me?
9: I don't guess it'd be too good for you to have Artie back.
10: Why not?
9: You remember them birds on the wires? You and Pete Simon started being loyal to Artie the minute he left. You were so loyal that you were together all the time.
8: Artie won't like that, Connie.
10: That's over now. Artie will never find out.
9: You know, it's strange who them birds will talk to. That's why we got to stop cutting bait. We're all in it, and we got to work together.
10: Wait a minute. I still like Artie, and I'm not crossing him. Now, what's on your mind?
9: All we want you to do is to send the boy a cable.
10: What's it supposed to say?
8: We got it all wrote down for you. Yeah. All you got to do is go to the cable office and give it to him. It's easier than voting a straight ticket.
4: Meanwhile, at police headquarters in the same city, FBI Special Agent Taylor approaches the desk of Detective Harry Parker.
11: Hello, Harry.
12: Oh, hi, Jim. All those papers for me?
11: No, I've just got several more cases assigned to me.
12: Oh.
11: The agent who's been handling them up to now was transferred last week.
12: Well, can I help?
11: Yeah, you might on one. I noticed from the previous reports you worked on this case here.
12: Oh, the Artie Sherman Rip Randall killing.
11: Yeah.
12: I'll say I worked on it.
11: Well, according to the first report, Harry, our jurisdiction came when they crossed the state line to avoid prosecution.
12: That's right. We had definite proof they were in New York after the murder.
11: What were the actual details of the murder, Harry?
12: You came here after they left, didn't you?
11: Yeah, about 3 months after.
12: Mm-hmm. Artie Sherman controlled the slot machines in this county up to the last election.
11: Uh-huh.
12: Miles Borden and Horace Fisher were protecting him here in town and had all of us at headquarters well handcuffed. Then when the reform crowd was elected, we cleaned out every slot in the city.
11: Well, Sherman still had them in the rest of the county, though, as I understand.
12: Still had and still has.
11: Uh-huh.
12: Well, anyway, about 15 months ago, right after election, the grand jury started to investigate Sherman's political protection. They had one very good witness who was willing to talk. The night before he was to testify, Sherman and Randall shot and killed him.
11: Have you definite proof of this?
12: We've got an eyewitness. A man named Martin Cross saw Sherman and Randall fire the shots. He made positive identification.
11: This last report here, 45 days ago, says there's been no word of them since they left.
12: Uh-huh. You can copy that same sentence.
11: Well, I'm on the case now, so I'd appreciate you calling if you do get any.
12: Sure, Jim. Oh, have you got some time for some coffee before you go?
11: No, thanks. I have three other cases I want to work on right away, and I have some appointments, so call me, Harry.

0: I've been looking all over the boat for you. We got action.
1: Yeah.
0: Hey, you know that guy you played shuffleboard with this morning? Well, play him again tomorrow. But make him shoot the dark ones.
1: Why?
0: Well, I had him shaved so they ain't round. He'll be throwing curves.
1: You are a genius.
0: Yeah, okay. Well, try this one on for size. I made a connection in the engine room.
1: For what?
0: Well, you know that raffle thing where everybody on the boat guesses how far we're going to go in a day?
1: Yeah, the ship's pool.
0: Yeah, that's it. Well, these guys in the engine room got friendly, and I made them a proposition. And they said they'll see to it that we win the pool.
2: Oh, pardon me, sir.
1: Hmm?
2: This radiogram was just received.
1: Oh, thanks. Here.
2: Thank you, sir.
0: Who's it from?
1: Connie. She says, convinced your friends you had to come back. They feel man may be reached. We'll meet you at pier and explain. Love and kisses.
0: Hey, that's sensational.
1: Yeah.
0: Oh, boy. It'll be great getting home again. It ain't just being patriotic, but, well, there never was a joint like the States for finding things to fix.

0: Harry, that Sherman case we talked about last week?
1: Yes, Jim.
0: There's some new developments.
1: What happened?
0: I got a call this morning with a tip that Artie Sherman and Rip Randall were back.
1: Who called?
0: He wouldn't give his name, but he said they returned on the SS Holiday.
1: Mm-hmm.
0: I went to the pier and checked. Sherman and Randall were passengers, all right.
1: Well, no wonder we never found them around here.
0: The taxi starters don't remember seeing either one, and no luggage in their name is being forwarded anywhere, so the tip doesn't mean too much.
1: Well, at least we know they're back. That's worth something.
0: Yeah. Harry, we'd better alert all hotels.
1: Right.
0: And while we're watching every one of Sherman's and Randall's old hangouts, the sheriff's office will handle the rest of the county.
1: How about Sherman's old girl?
0: Well, I haven't had a chance to see her yet or talk to that witness,
1: Martin Cross?
0: Yeah, mm-hmm. Cross. I think we ought to notify him that Sherman's back in the country. He'll need some protection.
1: Yeah, I guess you're right. We can take care of that.
0: And Sherman's girl lives at the Century Hotel, doesn't she?
1: The last I heard, she did. You want me to go see her?
0: Yeah, will you? I'll visit Mr. Cross.

0: No charge for answering. Well, howdy, Connie.
1: Oh, I'm as tired as you two look.
0: Those two extra votes come back?
2: Extra votes?
1: You kill him, don't you?
2: Funniest man ever lived.
0: Tell us about the traveling man.
1: Well, I met Artie at the boat this morning. And
0: just Artie?
1: No, him and Rip. We threw the bags into the car, and I started driving up the Bay Highway. When I turned onto it, they both yelled.
0: Why?
1: They wanted to come into town.
0: But you were supposed to tell them that.
1: Miles, Artie ain't the easiest fella to explain something to. I told him it'd only be a week or so before you got it all straight. But you know him, he wants action.
3: Hard man to please.
1: Well, we finally got to Bay City, and they cooled off a little when they saw the lodge. I think they'll be okay.
3: Artie's lucky to have a smart girl like you.
1: Don't throw your charm at me. Save it for them if you don't get that witness fixed by next week.
0: He'll be fixed.
1: That for sure?
0: Well, if he ain't, come next election, me and Horace will only vote once.
2: How about that, Connie?
1: Very funny. Okay, I'll call and tell him. See you soon.
3: Things going just the way you said, Miles.
0: You got that lighter?
3: In my pocket. Safe as a baby.
0: And a gun?
3: My boy's carrying one in the car.
0: Well, maybe I ought to go with you.
3: Oh, no need for it, Miles. No need. Guess I'm old enough to know how to take care of a witness.

0: We will return shortly to tonight's case from the official files of your FBI. Now for a moment, let's consider an entirely different type of case. The case of Jimmy Carlton, an ambitious fellow who worked in a factory. Jim and his wife had one big dream, to own their own home. After years of saving, their dream came true. 3 weeks later, Jim walked into the new house and told his wife, Mary, that he had sold it. She was brokenhearted. The fact that Jim had sold it at a nice profit helped heal her heart. So they bought another. And the same thing happened. Say, Jim, how did this thing turn out?
1: Well, I kept buying and selling houses so often that I quit the factory job. Today, I'm a licensed real estate man.
0: Some years ago, Jim's Equitable Society representative spotted him as a fellow who was bound to get ahead. So he told him about the Equitable Plan for men and women on the way up. A plan for people of any age who dream of success and work to make their dreams come true. The Equitable Plan is different from other life insurance plans. It's flexible. It's like a rubber band around your income. When your income gets bigger, this plan can stretch. In other words, it's life insurance that grows as you grow.
1: This year, I got some good commissions, so I figured it was a good time to take advantage of one of the options in my Equitable Plan and get my insurance in step with my new earnings.
0: And there's another big advantage to this Equitable Plan. Until you get ahead in your job, until you make more money, the cost of this plan can be kept exceptionally low. Yet your family gets the life insurance protection they need.
1: When I was earning a lot less, my Equitable Plan cost a lot less. So my life insurance never got to be a burden.
0: Are you planning to get ahead? Sure you are. So why not do what Jimmy did? Ask your Equitable Society representative about the Equitable Plan for men and women on the way up. Or send a postcard care of this station to the Equitable Society.
1: That's EQUITABLE.
0: The Equitable Life Assurance Society of the United States. And now back to the FBI file, The Big Fix.

0: In tonight's case from the files of your FBI, you have met a criminal who controlled the slot machine racket and two political bosses who gave him protection. Only one thing makes it possible for an unholy alliance like this to exist: the apathy and indifference of the citizens. For proof, you need look no further than the voting figures. Of a total of 80 million potential voters in this nation, less than half went to the polls in the last non-presidential election. That's playing directly into the hands of the corrupt politician, for it allows him to control election outcomes with comparatively few votes. The irate citizen who raves and rants against the grafting political machine and then fails to vote on election day is, after all, a fairly ridiculous figure. You, the voter, can help break the power of any political machine and its ability to do business with crime. That is your right, your privilege, and your duty. Tonight's FBI file continues later that night at local police headquarters. Detective Harry Parker is at his desk when the phone rings.
1: Detective Parker.
2: Jim Taylor, Harry. I'm at Mr. Cross's house. While we were talking a few minutes ago, two shots were fired through the window.
1: They hit him?
2: No, I've dug both of them out of the wall, but Cross is pretty shaken up by this thing.
1: It's not surprising.
2: I ran out of the door as quickly as I could, but all I saw was a black sedan pulling around the corner.
1: How many men in it?
2: I couldn't tell. Artie Sherman might have done the shooting, though. I found a cigarette lighter near the window. It has Sherman's initials engraved across the face. It reads, to AMS from CM, May 30th, 1945. That's Sherman's birthday.
1: That CM must be Connie Marshall.
2: Oh, did you get to see her?
1: No, she moved from the Century, and we're trying to get a new address. I've sent out a lookout order on her.
2: Fine. Now, Harry, if you'll send a man over to guard Mr. Cross, I'll take these bullets to our lab, and I'll call you in the morning as soon as I get a report.

0: No charge for entering.
1: A fine couple of phonies you are.
0: Well, something wrong?
1: You see the morning papers?
0: Well, that's a good picture of Artie.
2: What'd he do now?
1: Don't play cute with me.
0: Horace, it says here that Artie took a couple of shots at that witness.
2: No.
1: He didn't do it, and you two know he didn't.
0: Why, it says so right here.
1: Look, when I left here last night, I called Artie at the lodge. I talked to him at 8:30. The paper says the thing happened at 8:45.
0: Well, why don't you go to the cops and tell them? It'd clear him for sure.
1: And nail him for sure. They wouldn't like to know where he was when I called him, would they?
0: Guess that's right.
1: If the witness gets knocked off and they nail Artie for it, you too come out clean.
0: Oh, Connie, girl, you're not saying that we'd do a thing like crossing Artie?
1: I certainly am.
2: Miles, I have a suggestion.
0: What's that?
2: This girl's liable to pass her thoughts on to Artie.
1: That's just what I'm going to do.
2: Hold on, dearie.
1: Wait a minute.
2: Miles, we better keep Miss Connie on file in our closet.

0: word on the Marshall girl, Jim?
1: Maybe we'll pick her up with Sherman and Randall. I got another tip.
0: Oh, when?
1: About 10 minutes ago. Sounded like the same voice, too. He said Sherman and Rip Randall are at a lodge on Route 7 just outside of Bay City.
0: You're going up there?
1: No, time is too valuable now, Harry. I just teletyped the state police barracks near Bay City to check on it. The tip said Sherman and Randall had themselves an arsenal and had their minds made up they'd never be taken alive.
0: Lots of hills around Bay City, Jim. If that lodge is on one of them, it'll be tough to approach.
1: Well, I've warned the troopers to be doubly careful. Oh, you had any report from the sheriff's office?
0: No, not yet.
1: Maybe you'd better check with them, Harry. By that time, I'll probably have some word from the state police.

0: I can't fix your drink.
1: You gotta be all the time fixing something, don't you?
0: That's practice.
2: Sherman and Randall.
0: Marty.
1: Shut up.
2: Sherman and Randall. Come out with your hands raised. Come out with your hands raised.
1: There's a cop's car down the road.
0: Yeah.
2: Sherman and Randall. Sherman and Randall. We know you're in there. You can't get away.
0: But that guy ain't talking from down the road.
1: No, there's a horn out front and some wires leading into the brush.
0: We've been fingered.
1: Yeah.
0: Connie?
1: No, Borden and Fisher. They sent us here.
2: Come out with your hands raised. Come out with your hands raised.
3: If you want us, come and get us.
1: Tear gas. Yeah. Come on, Rip. Right. Out the back way.
2: Stop, or we'll fire.
3: Keep running.

0: Harry, that tip about Bay City was right. Randall was seriously wounded, but he's at the Bay City Hospital. Sherman got away.
1: How?
0: By boat. He was winged by one of the police, but we don't know how badly.
1: Anybody questioning Randall?
0: Well, he hasn't regained consciousness. Harry, everything has gone too easy on this case. First, we get a tip Sherman and Randall are coming back, and the tip is good.
1: Uh-huh.
0: Then somebody takes a couple of pot shots at the only witness, and we very conveniently find this lighter with Sherman's initials engraved on it.
1: You think it was planted?
0: Well, I don't know, but it's the first lighter I ever saw without fingerprints. Now, if you were Sherman and you sneaked back here, would you advertise you were back by shooting at Martin Cross?
1: No.
0: All right, then we get tip number two, which sounded like it came from the same person, and it turned out to be good. Harry, somebody's gunning for Sherman besides us.
1: Yeah. Borden and Fish would both be happy if Sherman was out of the way.
0: That's what I'm thinking.
1: There's no point in talking to them, though. Not unless we've got some proof.
0: Wait a minute, Harry. Wait a minute. Maybe we've been overlooking something. We might have a lead right here on this desk.

0: My gracious, Horace, I'm full of food.
1: Yeah.
0: Such unappetizing food, too. You know, it's difficult sometimes having to patronize a constituent's eating place.
1: Yes.
0: When should we call Bay City?
1: As soon as we get inside.
0: Well, what about Connie? Should we keep her locked up all night?
1: No point to it. The law has got order.
0: I'll get the lights. Who should we call in Bay City?
1: Oh, the local police.
2: Would you like me to get the number?
1: Huh? How'd you get out of that closet?
3: I let her out.
0: Artie, my boy.
3: Don't give me that con.
0: But it's good to see you.
2: Look, boys, he knows the whole deal.
0: Now, Connie, did you go and tell him that ridiculous story?
3: You didn't have to tell me anything. I already knew you guys framed me.
1: Say, boy, you're bleeding.
3: A cop did that. A cop you sent to get me.
1: Oh, now that's pure fabrication. Why don't I go get you a doctor?
3: Stay where you are.
1: Huh?
3: I got a gun here.
2: What are you waiting for, Artie? Use it on him.
4: Hold it, Sherman.
2: Connie!
4: Don't take that gun.
2: Leave him alone.
4: I got it.
5: Got it, Jim?
2: Wait a minute. He needs a doctor.
5: All right, we'll get him to a doctor.
3: I don't want nothing from cops.
5: Come on, Sherman.
0: Now, wait a minute.
3: Come on.
2: Artie.
5: You better come to me.
2: Artie, let me take your arm.
0: I'm okay. I can walk along.
6: Now, are you two Borden and Fisher?
0: Yes. And we certainly owe a debt of gratitude to you, sir.
6: Well, I don't think you'll feel that way very long. I've got warrants here for your arrest.
0: What for?
6: Your phony attempt at shooting Martin Cross, for one thing.
1: What are you talking about?
6: You planted a lighter that had Sherman's initials on it, but I checked jewelry stores and found out that you had it ordered done just 2 days ago.
0: That's a lie.
6: Suppose we discuss that at headquarters.

Artie Sherman was given a life sentence in state court for murder. Borden and Fisher were convicted of conspiracy to violate the federal unlawful flight to avoid prosecution statute, and as accessories, and sentenced to serve 10 years in a federal penitentiary. And now, ladies and gentlemen, here is a vital message on our nation's internal security from J. Edgar Hoover, Director of the Federal Bureau of Investigation. Mr. Hoover's message is, and I quote, "We have a twofold responsibility in preserving the nation's internal security. We must take all necessary measures to defend the country's secrets and vital areas from foreign spies and subversive groups within the country. But we also have the responsibility to preserve the civil liberties of the individual citizen. In a democracy, all effective countermeasures against subversives must be in accordance with a due process of law. There is no room for vigilante action or witch hunts. These lead only to hysteria. We must approach our task calmly and with an appreciation for the rights of the innocent. Otherwise, we may destroy the very thing we seek to preserve."

0: Now a quick review of the Equitable Plan for men and women on the way up. Briefly, this plan is designed for those who intend to get ahead. For men who are sure that some fine day they'll be able to tell their wives,
1: "Hey, Helen, guess what? I've been promoted, and my salary's going up, too."
0: Are you that kind of man? Then don't wait another day. Ask your Equitable Society representative to work out your own personal plan for a man on the way up. Or send a postcard care of this station to the Equitable Life Assurance Society.
2: Next week, we will dramatize another case from the files of the Federal Bureau of Investigation. Its subject, armed robbery. Its title, The Wild Pitch.
0: The incidents used in tonight's Equitable Life Assurance Society's broadcast are adapted from the files of the Federal Bureau of Investigation. However, all names used are fictitious, and any similarity thereof to the names of places or persons, living or dead, is accidental. Tonight, the music was composed and conducted by Frederick Steiner. The author was Jerry D. Lewis. Your narrator was William Woodson, and Special Agent Taylor was played by Stacey Harris. Others in the cast were B. Benaderet, Ross Delmar, Bill Johnstone, Charles Maxwell, Paul Richards, Victor Rodman, and John Sheehan. This Is Your FBI is a Jerry Devine production. This is Larry Keating speaking for the Equitable Life Assurance Society of the United States and the Equitable Society's representative in your community. And inviting you to tune in again next week at the same time when the Equitable Life Assurance Society will bring you another thrilling transcribed story from the files of the Federal Bureau of Investigation. The Wild Pitch on This Is Your FBI. Stay tuned for the adventures of Ozzie and Harriet. There's fun for the whole family when Ozzie and Harriet come your way next. This program came to you from Hollywood.
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4: Somewhere among the rugged Samsun Hills of China, surrounded by rocky walls, we'll find Terry Lee and Pat Ryan in company with the Dragon Lady and her tough-fighting soldiers. For the first time since this transcribed adventure hit the air, Terry and Pat have teamed up with this woman bandit leader, for she is now on their side working with the Chinese government. She and her fighters have become the first Chinese commando group, and soon we'll join them on the start of our initial adventure. Terry and the Pirates is brought to you by the makers of Libby's Tomato Juice, one of Libby's 100 famous foods. I'll bet that by this time you boys and girls have tried Libby's Tomato Juice and know how really wonderful it is. So now's your chance to tell the other kids about it. Boy, there just never was a better tasting drink than this tomato juice of Libby's. It's so refreshing, kind of perks you up and makes you feel raring to go. You might not think that anything so downright delicious would have important food value, too. But Libby's tomato juice has, yes, sir, it's rich in two of the vitamins you hear most about, vitamin C and vitamin A. And it's got vitamins B1 and G besides. So when you ask your mother to buy some more of that grand tasting Libby's tomato juice, just remind her of all it does for you, how it's got vitamins that every one of us should have. Remember, the name is Libby's, spelled L-I-B-B-Y-S. You want to be sure that's the kind of tomato juice your mother gets, because Libby's is pressed from fine, red, ripe tomatoes. Tastes simply super. You'll want a big, cold glass full every single day. And now, Terry and the Pirates. As you and the rest of the world already know, the commandos are the fightingest soldiers in this war. Pat Ryan has been chosen as the leader of the first Chinese commando outfit. Terry is working with Pat, and so is the dangerously clever Dragon Lady. They have assembled at a secret hideout, not far from the treacherous invaders' lines. So let's make haste and join them. Terry and Pat are in a small camouflaged shack at the secret hideout in the Samsun Hills. And Terry says,
5: "How do you feel about all this? I mean, being top man of this new Chinese commando outfit."
6: "I'll say one thing. If I can get in there and fight against the invader, that's my dish at a gulp."
5: "And this setup with Dude Hennig. Say, it'll be like old home week when Dude sets his plane down here this evening, huh?"
6: "I'll be glad to see the old so-and-so. Wonder if he's as handsome as ever, the lady killer."
5: "You know, I can't get over the idea of him working for the Dragon Lady."
6: "Now, look, Terry, he's not working for the Dragon Lady any more than we are. We're all in this thing together. United States, China, England, Australia, all the rest. You and I and Dude and the Dragon Lady are just part of the big show, that's all. If we can put over this first commando unit in China, well, that's enough for me.
5: Yeah. But even so, I still can't get used to the idea of working hand in glove with the Dragon Lady.
6: Look, when there's an all-out war, there's no telling who you'll end up rubbing elbows with. The Dragon Lady will be a big help to us. She knows this territory like the palm of her hand. Yeah, and the invaders are going to get that pretty palm right across their flat pan.
5: That was very well put, Pat.
6: Thanks. Remind me to take a bow.
5: You know, I had a chance to look at some of the Chinese soldiers around this garrison. They're not a bad outfit.
6: Well, according to the Dragon Lady, they're hard-boiled fighting fools. And all of them can understand English up to a point. Up to the bayonet point, or is that sensible?
5: Hey, what are you going to be, a major, a general, or what?
6: Well, I'm not interested in wearing stars or even pigeons on my shoulder strap. The important thing is get in and sock those monkeys and get this job over with.
5: What are you going to tell the men? If you're their commander, what kind of a pep talk are you going to use?
6: You got me. I'll think of that when it happens.
5: Well, you'd better think of something.
6: I'll tell you how it is, chum. This patriotic stuff goes a lot deeper than a lot of words. It's something you feel. You can't make up swell speeches about patriotism if you get in the right spot. All I know is we've got to win this war. From the looks of things in these parts, we've got to win it the hard way.
5: What do you think our first commando job will be?
6: Well, I understand Dude Hennick is flying in here with some important information. I imagine it has to do with that first job.
5: You know, I feel kind of, well, kind of left out of things.
6: You mean because you haven't been shot at yet?
5: You know what I mean. Here you are, the high monkey muck. Dragon Lady, she's the one who's going to plan these commando raids. But what am I, a messenger boy?
6: Well, don't let it get you down. Did you ever see a messenger boy during a battle?
5: Doesn't sound any too hot to me.
6: Now look, my disappointed friend, you may not know it, but you've got the most dangerous job of all.
5: You wouldn't kid me, would you?
6: Well, I hope to die, and I hope you don't. It's pretty tough stuff when you have to crawl on your stomach with the enemy all around you. Have to crawl through their lines and back again. And that's just a worm's eye view of your job, Terry. Before this show is over, you'll wish you were playing gin rummy with Slugger Dunn back in Yangkuk. Come in.
7: Mr. Ryan, I have assembled the soldiers outside. You will talk to

0: Come in.
1: Mr. Ryan, I have assembled the soldiers outside. You will talk to them.
0: Yeah, come in a moment. Say, you look kind of nifty. Where'd you get that ducky little outfit?
1: This is the uniform I shall wear until China defeats the invader.
0: It looks pretty spiffy to me. That overseas cap, the jacket and skirt. Wouldn't be fair to shoot you.
1: Confine your talk to business, Mr. Ryan.
0: I'm sorry, but you do look nifty. How about it, Jerry?
2: He certainly does. As for me, I'd settle for a new pair of overalls.
1: You shall both have uniforms. Now, Mr. Ryan, will you step outside and talk to the men?
2: Well, shouldn't we wait for Dude Hennig? I understand he's due here with his plane.
1: It won't be necessary for Mr. Hennig to hear what is said.
0: Well, how long since Dude's been here?
1: Mr. Hennig has not flown to this Sun Tzu hideout since my men have assembled here.
0: Well, let's get it over with. You say most of the men can understand English? I'll do my best to make things plain.
1: Li Hong, how long for tea?
0: Is that my cue?
1: The men are waiting.
0: Okay, I'll do the best I can. Men, I don't know how many of you ever heard the name Commandos. I don't know what has been told you about the job we have ahead of us, but we now represent the first Chinese commando group. Our job is not to attack the enemy as an army unit does. There aren't quite enough of us. We haven't that kind of fighting equipment. No, we have another job. We're the super guerrillas. Our job is to make lightning raids on the enemy, wreck his communications, destroy his power plants, grab a few prisoners and get away before the invader knows what we're doing.
1: Just a moment, Mr. Lyon. I'll have my interpreter make a brief explanation. Go ahead, Wong.
0: Now then, there's a couple of points about this commando business I want you all to remember. All of you. The success of this commando unit depends entirely on teamwork. We must all work together. I don't want any one of you to think you're better than the other guy. China's a great democracy. You and I are all on the same footing. Now remember this, man. The man next to you may save your life tomorrow night, so be sure he's your friend. And just one more thing. Don't spend your time worrying about what our next job will be against the invader. It won't do you any good. That's my worry. Okay, translate.
3: Listen, Pat, there's a plane. I wonder if that's due.
0: It's hard to tell. It's getting dark. But I can tell by the sound it's an American plane. If he lands here, we're just about to make it. We have no field lights. Say, what's going on out there? It's an anti-aircraft gun, isn't it?
3: Yeah, the gun crew are firing at the plane.
0: How do I know it's an enemy plane? Terry, get over there and tell them to cease firing.
4: Okay.
0: There's something wrong with all this.
1: It is difficult to tell what plane that is.
0: Now they've stopped firing. Let's see what happens. Yeah, the plane is going to land here. What do these idiots mean by firing at it? Well, that's an American-built plane. Anybody who knows anything about aircraft can tell that. Must be Dude Hennig. Come on, let's get out there and meet him.

0: happened to your head?
1: Right, dude. Hey, what's the matter with your head?
2: Well, what do you mean? Can't a guy get a haircut?
1: Oh.
0: You sure got your money's worth. There's not a hair on that knob of yours. Boy, if you didn't have eyebrows, you'd never know where to put your hat on.
1: You're not kidding.
0: All the clinic, so help me.
2: Never mind the wisecrack. What cooler in my upper story than you are?
0: Well, why not? You ought to be. You're getting more sunlight.
2: Hey, and one more thing. What's the idea of laying down a barrage on duty, huh?
0: Look, I'll investigate that just as soon as you simmer down.
2: Look, I'm flying American plane. Everybody ought to know what kind of a crate this is.
0: Well, you're right, fella. This is one part of the commando training we've overlooked.
1: These men can't identify enemy aircraft?
3: I regret this incident very much, Mr. Hennig.
2: Well, I'm glad to be here to tell you what I do, too. Look at the hole in that wing. Stick my arm through it. 2 feet more, and a hole has been through me.
3: Well, it is not entirely the fault of the men who handle that anti-aircraft gun. I am quite willing to take the blame.
0: Well, I was just making a talk to this commando outfit, but I think I'll postpone it. You know, we'd better open up a school and teach these men how to identify aircraft.
2: Huh. Oh.
0: This part of their training seems to have been neglected.
4: Terry?
5: Yeah?
0: You've been stewing about not having an important job. Well, you've got one now. You're going to teach every man in this outfit how to spot planes.
2: Best. It'll be a big help when I take out my old age insurance next year.
6: It's good to hear Jude Hennick's voice again. But he certainly had a close shave, yeah, in two ways, on his head and when he tried to land his plane. Yes, the commandos should be able to identify a plane the moment they see it. But I wonder how Terry and Pat and Jude will go about teaching them to spot planes. There's excitement in store for you tomorrow, and I'll tell you about it in just a moment. Just a reminder, boys and girls, of that swell drink you're going to ask Mother to get. It's Libby's tomato juice. Wonderful tasting and a grand source of vitamins. And I wish you'd tell her, too, about all the other Libby foods that taste so good and have such fine food value. Libby's peaches, apricots, and other fruits. Libby's tender young peas and golden corn and other vegetables. All the many Libby meats. They're every one a standout for flavor and food value. Yes, it's easy to get nutritious foods that taste wonderful if you just ask for Libby's. You know, boys and girls, every young American can do his bit for victory. Buy United States war saving stamps regularly. 10-cent ones or 25-cent ones. Soon you'll have enough for a bond. In tomorrow's transcribed adventure, we'll again join Terry and Pat and their daredevil pilot friend, Dude Hennig. We'll be with Terry when he learns more about how to identify Allied and enemy aircraft. This is something you can't afford to miss. So be with us tomorrow.
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13: The magic island of Euclidea is over 4,000 miles from Los Angeles, California. And now our friends of the Adventuring Gregory Party are just that far from the magic island. Yes, they're safely home at last. However, as well as we've learned to know Mrs. Gregory, her daughter Joan, Jerry Hall, and Captain Bradford, it doesn't seem likely that they'll stay safely at home very long. In fact, as we pick up the story now at Mrs. Gregory's mansion in Los Angeles, plans are being discussed which haven't anything to do with staying home and being safe. Captain Bradford, Mrs. Gregory, and Joan are talking in the library while waiting for Jerry to join them.
4: But, Mother, why must we hurry about our plans to return to Euclidea?
5: Because, Joan, dear, the Euclideans are hurrying with whatever plans they're making about us.
4: I will concede that.
14: And another thing, Joan, which is not as apparent to you as it is to us. Something has to be done about that island, and done quickly, or it'll be too late.
4: Too late for what, Captain Bradford?
14: Too late to prevent those scientists bringing all their inventions to this country and doing as they please.
4: And would that be such a terrible thing?
5: Yes, Joan, it would.
4: But, Mother, the
5: Euclideans... I know what you're going to say. The Euclideans know far more than we do, and they would help the world with all their marvelous discoveries.
4: Precisely, and that is true.
14: Granted that they could introduce a culture, an advanced education which the world needs badly, I still feel that their methods in bringing this education to us might be a little too drastic for a majority of the population.
4: You do not want to see your people educated, Captain?
14: It isn't that, Joan.
5: Of course it isn't. And let me remind you of one very vital thing you appear to have overlooked. There are a great many kinds of scientific education we can do nicely without. Now, for example, I think most people prefer sitting down to a good meal to one of those concentrated food tablets we had on board the submarine.
4: Yet you admitted the concentrated food pellets provided adequate nourishment.
14: Sure they did, Joan, and they certainly served their purpose, but that was an emergency.
5: Exactly. And everything done on Euclidea is the same. Your airplanes can fly 1,000 miles an hour, but except for emergencies, no one has any reason to fly 1,000 miles an hour.
4: Suppose another country would attempt to take over the control of this country. Would you not like to have some 1,000-mile-an-hour planes then?
14: Well, naturally, but that's another emergency. War isn't a continual state of affairs. What your mother is trying to explain to you is that too much knowledge, too much speed, too much perfection rob us of many of the leisurely, pleasant ways of living, which are, after all, the only pleasures in living.
4: I must confess, I do not see it as you do.
5: You will, dear, after you've seen and enjoyed more of the pleasures in our world.
4: I should like that. But how am I to enjoy those pleasures if we are immediately going to organize an expedition and return to Euclidea?
5: Jerry will be able to take you around and show you a great many things, Joan. And even though you know far more than any of your instructors will be able to tell you, I want you to attend school.
4: School? I am to be taught to read and write when I have known that since I was 3 years old?
14: Not quite that bad, Joan. Jerry has another year of high school to complete. And your mother and I thought it would be nice if you went with Jerry. I'm sure we could arrange to have you admitted.
4: High school? What is a high school?
5: Well, I think you'd better form your own conclusions about that. At any rate, you will remain here in school. I'll have a housekeeper and guardian look after your interests while Tex and I are gone.
4: You and the captain are going where?
14: Back to Euclidea. We've got to take charge of that place, Joe. Put those scientists under some sort of regulation where their discoveries can be used only for good, and protect the world against any wild ideas they might have.
4: But you would not go back there without Jerry and me.
5: Yes, Joan, dear. You and Jerry must stay here.
4: Why should we stay here?
5: Oh, many reasons. Your safety, for one.
4: But what of your safety?
5: Oh, I'll be safe enough. Tex and I are going to take along sufficient equipment to ensure our safety. And we'll turn the tables on Euclidea this time.
14: Yes, don't worry about us, Joan. We'll be as safe as we would be right here at home.
4: You are very definite about that.
5: Why, of course, Joan. We'll be perfectly safe.
4: Then why would not I be safe with you?
5: What?
4: If you will be safe, why would I not be safe with you?
14: Yes, of course. I think if you'll excuse me, Pat, I'll run along.
5: Oh, no, you'll do nothing of the kind. Sit right down here and help me get out of this.
4: You will not be able to extricate yourself so easily. The fact remains that if you will be safe on a trip to Euclidea, I will be equally safe.
5: Well, there's a certain amount of risk connected with any such expedition.
14: And we feel that you and Jerry will be safer at home.
4: Would you not be safer at home?
5: Why, yes, I suppose we would.
4: Then I do not want you to go.
14: You what?
4: I do not want Mother to go if she will be in danger.
5: But, Joan, I am your mother, and I will say what we will and will not do.
4: That I do not like about your world. Older people are always allowed to do as they please, even if they are wrong, while younger ones are forbidden to do the things that are quite safe, proper, and harmless.
14: Well, now, Joan, you're getting into the oldest discussion known to modern parents and teachers. No one has ever settled it to anyone's satisfaction yet.
5: I realize that your training on that strange island has given you a great many ideas which do not fit in any too well with the conditions as you'll find them here. But I think I can explain why parents are allowed to give orders to their children and why children should obey.
4: I will be very glad to hear your reason, Mother.
5: Well, as I see it, parents give orders and children respect their wishes. Not because parents are so wonderfully smart or have any more rights than the children, but simply because parents are older and their judgment should be better in a majority of cases. Parents make mistakes, lots of them. But their mistakes should be fewer because of their greater experience.
4: That is entirely reasonable, and I can understand how that might hold true in your world.
14: Good for you, Pat. You sure made that clearer than I would have. Now, are you satisfied that your mother is competent to arrange your activities, Joan?
4: While we are living here, yes. But on a trip to Euclidea, no.
5: But, Joan, dear...
4: The situation is entirely reversed, Mother. On matters pertaining to the island, my judgment is better than yours.
14: Now, where do we go from here?
5: I give up, Tex. We'll have to try it again tomorrow.
14: I thought Jerry was coming over tonight.
4: Jerry is to be here at 7 o'clock.
14: He'd better hurry. It's 1 minute of 7.
4: Then he will be here in 60 seconds.
5: I'm afraid, my dear, that you won't find things in our world running exactly on schedule as they did on the Magic Island.
4: Why should they not?
14: Time isn't quite as precious around here.
4: But Jerry said that he wanted very much to see me. And if he wanted that so very much, he would be on time to look at me.
5: Well, perhaps you'll learn that a young lady can't always depend on all a young man says.
4: I do not like that. 7 o'clock was the time agreed upon, and I shall expect to see Jerry at 7.
14: Well, I hope for Jerry's sake he gets here on time.
5: But after all, Joan, dear, the time is not so very important.
4: Indeed it is. Jerry is going to take me to a motion picture show.
14: I don't know about that.
5: Decidedly not.
4: But, Mother, you said Jerry might show me some of the things he enjoys so much.
5: Yes, and at the right time, you may see them all, but not tonight.
4: What reason have you for that?
14: Well, we're being watched a little too closely now. And there's 7 o'clock. Looks as if Jerry had played you false.
4: Jerry will be here.
15: Hello, everybody. Here I am, right on the dot.
14: Figured it mighty close, though, Jerry.
15: Well, how come? I said 7, and the clock was just striking as Johnson showed me to this room.
4: Now, what is your opinion as to Jerry's punctuality?
5: Better than I had hoped for. Won't you sit down, Jerry?
15: Oh, thanks. Gee, but you look nice, Mrs. Gregory.
5: Thank you, Jerry.
4: Do I not look nice, Jerry?
14: You're off to a bad start, son.
15: Oh, sure, you look nice. But, well, so does your mother. She comes first.
5: There, Joan. Now, that's a good example of what we were discussing. Jerry came to see you. We all know his interest is more in you than the rest of us. Yet he addressed me first, simply because I'm older.
15: No, I didn't. I said it because you look nice. I couldn't see anything else.
4: Jerry.
14: Go right ahead along those lines, boy, and Joan will ask Johnson to throw you out.
15: Well, gee, you know what I mean.
5: Oh, of course, Jerry. Now, you two forget your eternal quarreling for a few minutes and listen to what Tex and I have to say.
15: Oh, sure, Mrs. Gregory, but we gotta go pretty quick or it's going to be make it too late to go to a show.
4: We are not going to a show.
15: Huh? What's wrong?
5: Nothing definite, but Tex and I have decided that it's not any too wise to allow you youngsters to run around at night just now.
4: Is that not silly, Jerry?
15: Well, it sure makes me feel like a baby. But maybe there's a reason for it.
14: There is, and a good one. Don't forget that there's one of the Euclidean scientists running around loose in this town. Or at least he was the last time we heard anything about him.
4: You refer to Thales?
5: Yes, dear. That Euclidean electrical wizard.
15: And you think Thales might try to do something to John or me?
14: Don't you think he might?
15: Well, yes. I guess so.
4: Jerry, I am disappointed in you.
14: Joan, don't forget that these Euclideans are still after my formula. Don't forget that they may not feel any too kindly disposed towards us after we left a couple of their submarines helpless out in the Catalina Channel. And above all, don't forget that they know we're planning another expedition to the island.
15: Oh, I know all that. Well, I guess you're right. We ought to stick pretty close together until this thing is over with.
4: If the danger is as great as that, why was it not dangerous for Jerry to come over here tonight alone?
5: Well, it was dangerous, Joan, and I should have thought of that during the day.
14: Well, you're here now, Jerry, and we'll see that you get home all right. But in the meantime, suppose we do a little planning.
15: About what?
14: Our return to Euclidea. You and Joan might have a lot of ideas that would prove helpful to us.
15: Yeah, and this time we'll know a lot more about what we're running into, won't we?
5: Jerry.
15: Yes, Mrs. Gregory?
5: Well, I know this isn't going to be pleasant news to you, or at least you'll think it isn't, but you won't be going with us when we return to the island.
15: Huh? I mean...
4: What? That is what Mother and the Captain have told me, Jerry. You and I are not to be allowed to accompany them on their trip to Euclidea.
15: But, gee, why not?
14: Too dangerous, Jerry, and you should be in school.
15: Oh, but it's just as dangerous for you folks.
4: That was my argument.
5: Joan will remain here, and you may spend as much time with her as your studies will permit, Jerry. But even here, you must be very careful.
14: Remember that there is at least one Euclidean in California, and he might decide to strike at you and Joan after we're gone.
15: Well, you bet he might. And that's why I think Joan and I'd be a lot safer if we were with you.
5: Now, Jerry...
4: Yes, Mother, Jerry is quite correct. It would be most unwise to leave us here.
5: Nevertheless, we're going to do just that.
15: Well, what if somebody kidnaps Joan while you're gone?
14: That's your job, Jerry, to see that nothing of the sort happens.
4: That is not fair to Jerry. It is entirely too much of a responsibility for one so young.
15: Huh? Hey, how old do you think you are?
4: I know that I am right. It is not wise for us to remain here.
5: Well, we'll be the judges of that, Joan.
15: Well, Mrs. Gregory, I'm not trying to be rude, and I know that you're trying to do what you think is best for Joan and me. But we could be a lot of good to you. And if you leave us behind, well, we'll get a boat of our own and come down there anyway.
14: Steady, Jerry.
4: Jerry is correct. He does not mean to be disrespectful to either of you. But our place is with your expedition. And with your permission, or without it, we will return to Euclidea.
5: Joan, dear, do you realize what you're saying?
15: Oh, sure she does, Mrs. Gregory. We'll do anything you say. And we don't mean to be arguing with older people. But I'm going back to that magic island if I have to walk back.
8: I'm crunching my polo, dear Liza, I'm crunching my polo, dear Liza, crunching. The nicest thing about the mint with the hole is that it's smooth and never crumbles. You can eat polo without other people hearing. Try sucking them, dear Henry.
16: I can't, I've already crunched them all.
17: Once upon a time there was an engineer.
18: Choo-choo Charlie was his name, we hear.
17: He had an engine and he sure had fun. He used good and plenty candy to make his train run.
19: Charlie says, love my good and plenty. Charlie says, really ring the bell. Charlie says, love my good and plenty. Don't know any other candy that I love so well.
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0: those guys.
1: Colonel, what is this anyway? I come across the invader lines. I have a couple of dogfights. When I get on the home ground, a lot of dimwits take pot shots at me. Hey, where's the dragon lady? Get that gun crew over here. I'll teach them to... Well, bless best, Pat Ryan.
2: I know the voice, but the face isn't familiar. What's that?

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0: Once again, the Damon Runyon Theater presents another story by the master of storytellers, Damon Runyon. And this one, the hilarious Romance in the Roaring Forties. And to tell it to you, here is Broadway.
1: Thanks. Maybe you know a citizen who is called Dave the Dude. And maybe you know another citizen who is entered under the name of Waldo Winchester, who writes a gossip column. That is his real name. Although some of the characters claim this handle is one of those nom de plumes, which is fancy French for an alias. Well, how this Winchester tangles with Dave the Dude, and how Miss Billy Perry, Dave the Dude's girl, figures in, is quite a story, which I will tell you in a minute.

0: And now back to the Damon Runyon Theater and the famous story, Romance in the Roaring Forties.
1: As I am saying, Walter Winchester is an influential citizen along the staff. But he is no more that way than Dave the Duke. Although Dave is better known by the gendarmes of various settlements than he is by the general public. Well, one night I am sitting in the 1600 Club, which belongs to one Miss Missouri Martin, whom we call Mizzou for short. Mizzou is at the table with me, and the conversation is as follows.
2: You've not been around lately, Broadway, been sick?
1: Well, not exactly, Mizzou. It is just that I have not the time.
2: I've made a few additions to the place.
1: So I see. Especially in the doll department in the show. In particular, I noticed one...
2: Sure. The little brunette, third from the end. Do not notice her anymore.
1: What?
2: You know Dave the Dude.
1: Although I am not a real personal friend, I know Dave the Dude.
2: Would you say he is a man to double-cross?
1: I would say that Dave the Dude is a man not to cross, even in the singular.
2: Then forget the little brunette, third from the end.
1: Oh, why?
2: Because Dave the Dude was in the other night. He also saw her.
1: Mizzou, I do not think I ever see the little brunette third from the end.
2: And you better tell all the boys.
1: I will give the information around.
2: Her name is Billy Perry. Would you care to meet her?
1: Oh, no, she is not my type.
2: You mean Dave the Dude is not your type?
1: You are correct. And speaking of Dave the Dude, your front entrance is filled with him.
2: Every night he comes here, every night. There's still one more show to go, but Miss Billy Perry will not be in it.
1: Why not?
2: Because Dave says she is a delicate creature and can do only one show per night.
1: Hmm, this sounds like Dave is serious.
2: Billy is the first doll I think he's serious about.
1: Here he comes. Goodbye.
2: No, stay.
3: Hello, Miss Sue. Broadway. How goes it?
1: Never better.
2: Hello, Dave.
3: Is Miss Perry done for the evening, Miss Sue?
2: Are you asking me or telling me?
3: Will you ask her to join me?
2: Sure. Right away, Dave.
1: Well, if you will excuse me, Dave.
3: You are my guest. I want you to meet a very wonderful creature.
1: Oh?
3: Broadway, have you ever been in love?
1: Only once.
3: How'd it feel?
1: I do not remember. I am only 6 years old at the time.
3: You're missing something wonderful, Broadway. I thought all dolls are alike until I meet this Miss Perry.
1: She is special?
3: Extra. You will call her Miss Perry.
1: See, and that is her name. I will be glad to.
3: The other night I had to cool off Little Mitzi because he called her a dame.
1: Well, Little Mitzi does not know any better.
3: I repaired that flaw in his character. Hey, Broadway, look. There she comes.
1: While Dave's eyes are glazing over like two molasses apples, I look where he points. I admit that this Miss Billy Perry is something for the books. She is prettier than someone. And $1 million worth of figure is putting it at a low estimate. She comes up to the table.
4: Hello, Davy.
3: Hello, Billy. Broadway, meet Miss Billy Perry.
4: I am charmed beyond measure, I'm certain.
1: How are you?
4: Just fine, Mr. Broadway.
3: Are you tired tonight, Billy?
4: No, not very. But I am hungry.
3: Broadway, go to the kitchen. Tell the chef I want to order.
1: Oh, sure, sure. Anything special?
3: Broadway... You will tell the chef to bring everything so Miss Perry can make a choice.
1: Well, I am able to tell by Dave's actions that he is more than somewhat on the ropes for Miss Billy Perry. It is not long before everybody knows this, and this fact keeps other citizens away from him. Well, a couple of weeks go by as they do. And it is one night in the 1600 Club that Harry the Horse and I are sitting at a table when who nudges up but Waldo Winchester.
5: Oh, hello, Broadway. Harry.
1: Hi, Waldo.
5: Hello, Waldo. Mind if I sit down?
6: If it will make you more comfortable, please do.
5: Same old Harry. What's new, Broadway?
1: I take it you are looking for items for that column you write?
5: Always on the lookout for something good. There is nothing good. Nice crowd in here tonight.
1: Nothing special.
5: Oh, I wouldn't say that, Broadway. Do you see what I see?
1: That all depends on what you see.
5: Who's that girl?
6: Which girl?
5: The little brunette, third from the end.
6: I am unable to see that far due to a slight nearsightedness.
1: I do not know her.
5: Don't give me that, Broadway. You know everybody.
1: Oh, that is a figure of speech.
5: Hey, what's the matter with you? I asked you a question, that's all.
6: It is not a good question.
5: I don't get this.
1: Look, Waldo, we do not know the girl.
5: No? To repeat?
1: No.
6: How is the conium going, Waldo?
5: Fine, just fine. Hey, she's a very pretty girl.
1: I read your column this morning, Waldo. It is very good.
5: Thanks. Maybe I should have come in here before this. Looks like I missed something.
6: Waldo, that is not all you are going to miss.
5: Huh? Hey, what are you talking about? Hey, Broadway. She smiled at you.
1: You are making the mistake, Waldo. She does not even know me.
5: And why is she coming over here?
6: I do not know, but I am going over there to the door that leads out.
1: I'm going with you, Harry.
4: Broadway, wait a minute.
1: Good night.
4: Harry, wait.
6: I have an engagement on the other side of town, a very important one.
4: What's the matter with him? Broadway, you sit down or I'll tell Dave you were rude to me.
1: I am sitting down.
5: Well, Broadway, you going to introduce me?
1: I wish I didn't know you.
4: Oh, you're Waldo Winchester. Gee, I read your column in the paper every morning. I see your picture on the top.
5: Thank you.
1: Miss Perry.
5: Oh, Miss Perry, huh? Miss Perry, may we have the honor of your company?
4: Now, isn't that gentlemanly-like? Gee, did you hear that, Broadway?
1: I wish that I am deaf.
5: May I order something for you, Miss Perry?
4: Well, I'm not hungry, but I could eat.
5: Good. Broadway, how about being a good egg and running out to the chef? Tell him it's for me.
1: Uh-huh. What do you want?
5: Well, seeing that this is a very special occasion, you'd better have him bring, everything. Miss Perry can make her choice.
1: And that is that. It so happens that Dave the Dude is out of town when this happens, and he does not get back for 2 weeks. Waldo is seen every night in the 1600 Club, and Miss Billy Perry is seen with him. Somebody tells him that this is unhealthy, but he laughs it off. He figures because he is with a newspaper, Dave the Dude will do nothing. But one night, I am standing at the corner of 50th and Broadway when I see Dave the Dude. He is coming toward me. I try to duck, but I am stopped before I get 10 feet.
3: What's the matter, Broadway? Could it be that you don't want to see me?
1: I did not see you come up, Dave.
3: You know my boys.
7: Yeah, we know, Broadway.
1: I am acquainted with them, yes.
3: Broadway, let's you and me have a little talk, huh?
1: We don't have much in common.
3: I think we do. Broadway, it has come to my attention that one night you introduced a citizen named Waldo Winchester to Miss Perry.
1: I do not.
3: That is the way I heard it.
1: It is a libel.
3: It is liable to be bad for you if I find out this is true.
1: Where do you hear this?
3: Around. I just got in this morning. I went to see Miss Perry. It seems she is out with Waldo Winchester. I asked some characters how this could be, and I hear that one night you introduced Miss Perry to the said citizen.
1: Look, David, it is none of my doing.
3: I am inclined very much to believe you because I know how very careful you are of your health. But, I want you to tell me something.
1: Sure, Dave. What is the information you are seeking?
3: Is it a bigger rap to bump off a newspaper guy than anybody else?
1: Dave, this is very foolish of you. Miss Perry is only one doll.
3: One in a million. I want you to do me a favor.
1: I will do anything I can.
3: I want you to call off this Waldo Winchester.
1: Me? How?
3: That is up to you. It is now 12 o'clock at noon. At 10 o'clock tonight, I would like very much to know that Miss Perry and Mr. Winchester are strangers. Totally. It is up to you.
1: It is up to me, he says. He does not give me instructions, so I am on my own. And it is lucky I am not on my back, because Dave the Dude is a very tough citizen. Well, that night I go to the Club 1600. The word is out that Dave is back and that I am on the spot. As Angie the Ox says,
8: it is up to you, Broadway. If you do not call off Waldo Winchester, then Dave will cool him off. And that will be bad.
6: Yeah, like Angie says, Broadway, it will be bad.
1: What am I going to do, Harry?
6: I do not know. But I know what the newspapers will do if one of their ilk meets with an unfortunate incident. They will start a campaign about some characters. And we will have to go on vacation.
8: I do not want to go on another vacation. I'm just back from one.
6: Broadway, there is Waldo and Miss Perry. Go over and talk to them.
1: What will I talk about?
8: Not the weather. You have a more important subject.
5: Go ahead, Broadway.
7: I have a feeling that I do not like the way I feel.
8: Go ahead, Broadway.
7: I am on my way.
4: Well, if it is not Mr. Broadway...
5: Hello, Broadway.
7: Hello.
5: Well, sit down. Have something to eat.
7: I will sit down, but my appetite is not with me.
4: What's the matter? You look pale.
7: That is natural under the circumstances.
5: Hey, what's eating you, Broadway? You look as though you'd seen a ghost.
7: Do not mention that word or anything in connection with it.
5: Something troubling you?
7: Well, it is like this.
4: Well, it is like what?
7: It is too late to mention it. Here comes Dave.
4: Oh, him.
7: He has his boys with him.
5: So what?
7: I wish you knew how silly that question is.
9: Well, well, well. Is everybody having a party?
7: This is the end of it.
4: I'm glad to see you back, Dave.
9: Sure. Mr. Winchester, how are you?
5: Never better, thanks. And you?
9: I am fine. Broadway?
7: You want me to leave?
9: No. I just want to tell you it's almost 10 o'clock.
7: It could be that your watch is fast.
9: It is correct.
4: What is going to happen at 10 o'clock?
7: Miss Perry, anything could happen at 10 o'clock.
5: Say, what is this all about?
9: You don't know, Mr. Winchester?
5: Of course I don't.
9: I take it then, Broadway, that you have not spoken.
7: Look, Dave, let me explain.
9: I will take matters into my own hands.
7: No, wait!
9: Boys, Clausen.
5: Hey. Hey, what is this? What's the pitch, Dave?
9: I am going to write a column for you, Waldo. And this one will be in the obituaries. And you will have company. Broadway?
7: Yeah?
9: It is now 10 o'clock.

0: And now back to the Damon Runyon Theater and the famous story, Romance in the Roaring Forties.
1: Well, there we are. Dave and his boys, Miss Billy Perry, Waldo Winchester,
2: and me.
1: It is not long before Waldo gets the idea that things are more than somewhat wrong. He looks at Dave the Dude, and the scene is as follows.
2: Dave, what is this?
3: Mr. Winchester, I am going to erase
1: it. Oh, listen, Dave.
3: Shut up.
2: I don't get this.
3: You will, but before I put a permanent chill on you, I will give you this for an appetizer. All right, get up, Mr. Winchester. I will never shoot a man when he is lying down.
2: You're crazy.
3: Get up.
4: Dave, don't. You don't realize what you are doing to the man I love.
3: I know what I am doing. The man you love?
4: Yes, the man I love. He is a fine person, a man of tastes, and well, he is a fine man.
3: Do I hear you say that you love him?
4: I love him.
3: And him?
4: He has never told me, but I have every reason to believe that he does.
3: I want him to tell me. Boys, lift him up. You hear what Miss Perry says?
2: No, I have a buzzing in my ears.
3: She says she loves you. Is that so?
2: She said that?
3: Billy, tell him.
4: I do love you, Waldo.
3: And you love her?
2: Well, Miss Perry is a very fine girl.
3: A lady.
2: But...
3: But what?
2: I can't talk with a gun in my face.
3: I will take it away. Now, do you or do you not love Miss Perry?
2: Well, I...
4: You do love me, don't you, Waldo?
3: Answer.
2: Yes.
4: Waldo, darling.
3: Yeah. I guess this is the end of my romance. Miss Perry, I cannot do what I came here to do tonight. I came here to terminate Mr. Winchester. Mr. Winchester, do not break her heart, or I will break a few things myself. Goodbye. Come on, boys.
4: Waldo, you loved me. You told me.
2: Uh-huh. I told you.
1: What's the matter, Mr. Winchester? You look as though you see a ghost. Well, that is that. Dave the Dude disappears, and nobody knows where he is. Now, this may look like the end with everybody happy, but it is not. We are all wondering where is Dave the Dude and what he is holding up his sleeve, because we know it is not his custom to back away so easily. One day I find out. I am sitting in Mindy's when in comes Angie the Ox. He is very excited as he says to me...
5: I'm glad I find you, Broadway.
1: What's the matter?
5: Broadway, this is a bad day for all the boys.
1: Huh? What?
5: Dave has put the snatch on Waldo Winchester.
1: This is not true.
5: It is true. I get the word from Little Mitzi, who gets it from one of Dave's own boys.
1: He's crazy. He should know that kidnapping anybody is bad, much less a citizen connected with a newspaper.
5: Not only that, but he sends for all of us.
1: Where is he?
5: At the Woodstock Inn.
1: What is Dave doing out in the country? The fresh air will kill him.
5: I do not know, but he sends for all of us to come to the Woodstock Inn. Quick and very fast.
1: But why?
5: Well, there's only one thing we figure. That he invites us to watch him put the chill on Waldo Winchester.
1: I am not going.
5: Oh, we will all go to Dave's party. If we do not, we will not go any place at any time later.
1: I think you are right.
5: Oh, we are caught.
1: There is no train fast enough to get us away.
5: Come on, Broadway. Little Mitzi passed the word we should be there by 1:00.
1: It is only 9:00 now.
5: Broadway, in a case like this, we allow ourselves plenty of time.
1: Well, it is like Angie said. It looks like we are all witnesses to the Winchester execution. It seems that Dave the Dude blames all of us for not keeping a better eye on Miss Billy Perry. Anyhow, we get to the Woodstock Inn, and the place is more than somewhat crowded by characters. But when I get in the door, I am almost knocked over by what I see. I am standing there when Dave the Dude comes up to me, and the scene is as follows.
3: Well, how do you like it, Broadway?
1: I do not understand this, Dave.
3: Broadway, you are at a wedding.
1: Huh?
3: It is like this. I figured that I should do something for Miss Perry.
6: What could I do better than give her a big wedding to Mr. Winchester?
1: But, I mean, does Mr. Winchester know this?
6: It was more than somewhat of a surprise. We did not tell him until he got out here.
1: I see. But he is here.
6: Yeah, my boys brought him. There he is, over there.
1: He does not look very happy.
6: He is still surprised at the developments.
1: I see.
6: Well, as soon as the minister gets here, we'll have the wedding. Say, Broadway.
1: What, Dave?
6: I do not like the way Mr. Winchester is taking this. Go over and cheer him up.
1: From his looks, I think that will be impossible.
6: Try it. Go on. I'm going to see about this.
7: Hello, Dave.
6: Go with Broadway, Harry.
7: Oh, sure. Where are you going, Broadway?
1: To see Mr. Winchester. Come on. Hello, Mr. Winchester.
8: Hello.
7: Hey, for a man about to be married, you do not seem happy.
8: I am not happy.
1: But why not? Miss Perry is a very lovely doll.
8: But not for me.
7: Do not let Dave hear you say that.
8: I've got to get out of here.
1: How?
9: Are they still watching me?
7: Yes.
9: Oh, this is terrible.
1: You do not love Miss Perry?
9: No.
7: Never mind. Love will grow on you.
9: But what about my wife?
1: Huh?
7: You did not say something about a wife, did you?
9: Yes.
1: Does that mean you are married?
9: Yes, and my wife is very strict with me. She won't approve of this.
7: Neither will Dave. Broadway, if this shindig today goes on the rocks, that will be all. He will bump this Mr. Winchester.
9: Oh, please, go somewhere else and talk about that. I don't like it.
1: You don't.
7: Mr. Winchester, you have put us all on the spot.
9: You're on a spot.
1: How does it happen you do not mention your wife before this?
7: Why, that...
9: Oh, you know how it is.
7: No.
1: Where is she?
9: She just came into town today. Not many people know I'm married to her.
7: She is in town?
9: At the Park Plaza Hotel.
1: She does not live there?
9: No, she travels with a circus.
7: With a circus?
9: Yeah, she's an acrobat. Her name is Lola. She's the one who holds up the five others in the big finale.
1: Is she big?
9: Very. She's even bigger than Angie the Ox.
7: Mr. Winchester, you are on a spot. But you will marry Miss Perry, because otherwise we will be in a spot.
9: I can't marry Miss Perry.
1: Then you will tell her, because here she comes.
4: Waldo, darling, look, Dave gave me an engagement ring from you and a wedding ring, and he is going to be the best man.
7: There is no question about that.
4: Isn't it all too thrilling? It's just like a movie.
1: You can leave a movie.
4: You're funny, Broadway.
1: Very funny.
4: But, Waldo, you look so sad. You should be happy. Happy and laughing.
6: Well, the minister will be here in a half hour. Meanwhile, everybody have a good time.
4: Oh, Dave, you're such a wonderful, kind man.
6: It's all for you, Miss Perry. It's for your happiness. And his.
7: You know, something tells me this is going to be a peculiar wedding.
1: Well, Dave arranges things. He is very happy seeing that Miss Perry is made happy. Waldo tries to get away three or four times, but they run him down and bring him back before he is 10 feet away. The minister gets there, and we help Waldo to the altar, where Dave has given Miss Perry away. But then something happens. The minister is just about ready to begin when...
10: Hey, where do you think you're going?
11: You can't go in there.
10: Who says I can't? Where's my husband? Where's Waldo?
6: Hey, what's the idea? Who let this doll in here?
10: She is a very big doll.
11: Lola! Lola!
10: Waldo, baby, what are they doing to you?
11: Lola, please get me out of here.
6: Just a minute. Boys, watch the doors and windows. Look, who are you?
10: Lola Winchester, you cheap tin horn sport.
6: What?
10: This is my husband you're trying to marry off.
4: Husband? Waldo!
11: This is my wife, Lola.
6: Oh, wife? Why, you...
10: Get away from him!
6: I'll cook him. I'll take him apart. I'll...
10: Come on, get up and I'll knock you down again.
6: Why, you...
10: Take my husband away, will you? Kidnap my darling, will you?
6: Stop knocking me down.
10: I'll knock anybody down who tries to stop me. Come on, Waldo. I'll take you home.
11: Sure, baby, sure.
10: If anybody wants more trouble, just come to Lola, and I'll give it to you.
1: And she picks Waldo up, throws him over her shoulder, and walks out. Dave, the dude, is on the floor, and everybody else is too surprised to move. It is Miss Perry who comes to life first.
7: not to Mr. Winchester.
12: All right, boys, come with me. We got a job to do.
1: Oh, Dave, wait a minute.
12: And you, Broadway, you got something coming. And the rest of you.
1: You can't rub them out, Dave.
12: I'm going to.
1: But the newspapers.
12: I don't care about them.
1: Miss Perry.
4: What?
1: You are well rid of such a man as Waldo Winchester, who keeps such a large wife undercover. He is a rat and a snake in the grass.
4: He is... Well, I guess he is.
1: He is not worthy of you. You need a man who is. Perhaps you will find such a man for yourself.
4: What do you mean?
1: I mean, you do not have far to look.
12: What are you talking about, Broadway?
1: Dave, you love Miss Billy Perry.
12: I do.
1: Miss Perry, Waldo Winchester is not the man for you because he is more than somewhat married. But...
12: Me?
1: You.
12: Oh, gee.
4: It is a shame to let all these pretty decorations go to waste and the ring. And I'd have to give it back if I wasn't married.
12: Oh, you could keep it.
4: I think you are the man for me, Dave.
12: Me? You mean that?
1: Sure she does, Dave. Where's the minister?
13: He is waiting.
12: Well, then, what are we waiting for? Come on!
7: Broadway, I take off my hat to you.
1: Harry, I take off my hat. But only because for a minute it was very hot in here. And so Miss Perry and Dave the Dude are married. But it is not until a day or so later that the payoff comes, which I will tell you about in a minute.

0: Well, it is a day or so later that I am sitting in Mindy's having some goulash when Harry the horse comes in and sits down.
1: Hello, Broadway.
0: Hello, Harry.
1: It was a nice wedding.
0: I am glad it was a wedding.
1: I am very glad it was a wedding. However, there is one thing that is causing me some trouble.
0: What is that, Harry?
1: It is this. Only the boys know that Dave puts the snatch on Waldo Winchester and takes him to the Woodstock Inn. Is that correct?
0: That is correct.
1: But this Lola doll comes right out there. Now, how does she know we are there? Well, do you know Broadway?
0: Maybe she is a bloodhound.
1: You know, this morning I am thinking. I remember that you were missing that day for about 10 minutes. Could it be you put in a phone call to the Park Plaza Hotel?
0: I do not say one way or the other.
1: But it fixes everything.
0: You mean because Lola comes there and gets Waldo, everything is all right.
1: That is right.
0: And now, Harry, I will tell you something. Suppose this marriage between Dave and Miss Perry does not turn out all right. Who gets the blame?
1: The citizen who put in the phone call to the Lola doll.
0: Exactly. So I hope you are very forgetful. Because you are the only one who knows I am missing for 10 minutes.
1: Broadway, I do not ever remember you being missing for even 1 minute.
0: Harry, you are a gentleman.
1: Broadway, you are a genius.
2: 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Another famous Damon Runyon story. 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

0: Have Gun, Will Travel. Starring Mr. John Daner as Paladin. San Francisco, 1875. The Carlton Hotel, headquarters of a man called Paladin.
1: Paladin.
2: Yes?
1: About that imported silk shawl you ordered as a gift for a lady?
2: Oh, yes. Very pretty.
1: But you didn't say about the color. Is it for a blonde or a brunette?
2: Why, I'm not sure yet. Perhaps you'd better leave one of each. Just tell the clerk at the desk to charge them to my bill.
1: Of course. Thank you, Mr. Paladin.
2: Ah, there you are, hey boy.
3: Oh, yes, Mr. Paladin. I have two messages for you. One from San Francisco City Jail. Mr. Holgate say he get your card and want you to come see him.
2: Oh, yes. He's the murderer who's afraid he'll be lynched when they take him back to stand trial in some little town in Wyoming.
3: Oh, and he say you better hurry. Sheriff come here and take him away on 9 o'clock train tonight.
2: And the other message?
3: Ah, pretty lady wait for you.
2: Huh?
3: Over there.
2: Oh, it's too bad.
3: What I tell her, Mr. Paladin?
2: Give her my sincere regrets, hey boy. Tell her later. I have a train to catch.
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4: What?
5: You just made it, mister. Hey, give you a hand with that bag?
2: No, thanks. I can manage.
5: You carry it like it was eggs. Most room up in the front.
2: Say, what's going on in there?
5: Well, I don't know. It's that murderer. He's loose. Look out.
2: Oh, I beg your pardon.
5: Get out of the way.
2: You seem to have gotten tangled up in an iron clothesline.
5: Get out of my way, you crazy fool.
6: Stop, Holgate. Stop right there. I'll blow you in half with this shotgun.
5: Oh, you clumsy fool.
7: Well, Sheriff, why didn't you just pull the trigger and end it right here? You might as well have.
8: You just get back to your seat real careful like. Take them leg irons off to make you more comfortable. You pay me back by kicking me in the head. You just catch me trying to be decent to you again. All right, now sit down. Take your leg out. And to you, mister, thank you.
2: Glad to be of help to an officer of the law.
7: You're only helping a man get lynched, that's all.
8: Shut up, Holgate.
2: If you don't mind, Sheriff, I'd like to talk to your prisoner.
8: Oh, sure. That's it.
2: Thank you. Mr. Holgate, you got my card. I got your message.
7: You're a Paladin? I figured you'd be on my side.
8: Who'd you say you was, mister?
2: The name is Paladin. And your name?
8: Sheriff Swing.
7: Oh, what is this, a cozy chat? Listen, Paladin, I hired your gun to turn me loose.
8: You're hired to... turn him loose?
2: Mr. Holgate has his facts slightly confused. Would you mind pointing that some other way, please, Sheriff? Thank you. Now, Mr. Holgate, what makes you think you'll be lynched?
7: Easy. The town's named Bender, after Max Bender. It was his son caught my bullet.
2: How did you come to shoot him?
7: Oh, just an argument in a saloon. A few drinks. You know how it is.
2: You got a gun?
7: Well, he had one.
8: Oh, sure. It was home, on his dresser.
7: Well, how'd I know that? I didn't notice.
2: I see. Well, Mr. Holgate, Tell you what I'll do. For $200, I'll see that you're delivered alive to stand trial.
7: You call that a bargain?
2: Man has a chance with a fair trial, but there's no debating a lynching bee.
7: All right. You'll get the money when I step into the courtroom.
2: Just to be sure, I'll choose somebody to hold the fee. When's the trial, Sheriff?
8: Our circuit judge will do it at the end of the week. We'll beat him there by, day, maybe.
2: And what are the chances of my employer here being lynched?
8: I reckon so.

0: A day, maybe.
1: And what are the chances of my employer here being lynched?
0: I reckon somebody's going to try.
1: Will you stop it?
0: Well, that'd be a hard decision to make.
1: But I can assume we're on the same side. Aren't we, Sheriff?
0: I reckon.
1: That puts two of us on the side of the right.
0: Well, don't crow, mister. Them ain't good odds with the whole town on the other side.

0: I never did like this clown.
1: Don't worry, you won't be here long.
2: At least there's not a mob to meet us.
1: Nope. Just the Benders over there.
2: Who are they?
1: Max Bender, his daughter Amy. The town is named after the old man.
3: Howdy, Max. Miss Amy.
4: Hello, Sheriff.
3: How'd you know we'd come in on this train?
4: We waited on every train. I wanted to see the man who killed my son.
3: He's going to have a trial, Max.
4: Yeah.
5: My brother didn't have a trial.
3: No, Amy.
5: Or a smart lawyer who might trick him to freedom or get him off with a prison sentence.
2: But the man who killed him will have a trial.
5: Who are you?
2: Paladin's my name. Mr. Holgate hired me to see that he isn't lynched.
5: So the gunfighters are all for law and order now, if the pay is right.
2: No, Miss Bender, you don't buy law and order. You fight for it.
4: Yes. Once you have it, you don't throw it away.
2: Your father knows how hard law is to come by.
5: There will be no trial. Your neighbors will come for him, Sheriff. I know you'll do what's right.
2: I think he will, Miss. And so will you.
6: 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The World Tonight brings you lively interviews with people in the news. When big things are happening in London, Paris, Moscow, Tokyo, or Rome, they're all within speaking distance on The World Tonight. 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

0: Oh, you can relax, Holgate. You're safe in there. Temporarily, anyways.
1: Yeah, but they'll be swarming around soon enough. You remember you got a job, Paladin.
2: To keep you from getting lynched, I'll remember.
3: Greetings, gentlemen. Just passing by and saw the light. Figured you were back.
1: Howdy, Mr. Coombs.
3: Holgate.
0: You didn't waste no time, Coombs.
3: My client and I must start preparing our defense. Oh, who are you?
1: He's all right. I've hired his gun. Name's Paladin.
3: Oh? Well, now, if we can have some privacy.
0: Oh, sure. Prisoner's got a right to have counsel with his lawyer. Let's rap on the bars when you're through.
2: Oh, sir. We still have some business details to arrange, Holgate. You tell your lawyer to turn the fee over to the person I name.
1: I'll tell him.
2: Sheriff, you mind if I bed down on one of these cots in your office?
0: Oh, it's all right. Then I'll be using the other.
2: I thought it was settled. We're on the same side.
0: I'd just like to be sure.
2: Any place I can lock this up?
0: Roll top desk. He's got a key.
2: Good, it'll do.
0: Hey, well, what's in that bag, anyways?
2: Just some of the tools of my trade.
0: What kind of tools is that?
2: The kind that might help quiet a lynch mob.
0: We give them Holgate. That'll quiet them.
2: I thought we were on the same side.
0: We are.
2: I'd just like to be sure.

0: Which one is the Bender store, Mr. Coombs?
1: That one, up there.
0: Hey, there's a noose hanging out in front.
1: Yes, that's Amy's doing.
0: And she's stirring the pot until it boils over?
1: I never suspected she had such a mean streak in her. She was always such a nice, quiet girl.
0: I guess it's frustrating for a woman. She can't strap on a gun and settle an affair like this with her own hands.
1: Oh, I hope this won't take too long. I have more important things to do.
0: Like figuring a way to save your client?
1: Something like that, yes. Hmm. Shall we go in?
2: Bring him up, I know.
3: Well, what do you want here?
0: I want you to hold some money for me, Mr. Coombs.
1: Here it is. $200.
0: You're not to give it to me until Holgate steps into the courtroom for trial. If he dies before then, return it to Coombs.
3: You think I'll hold your blood money?
0: Blood money for keeping a man alive?
4: I'll hold that for you.
3: Dad!
4: Give it to me.
0: Thank you, Mr. Bender. Give him the money, Mr. Coombs.
1: Very well. There you are, Max.
3: Dad, if you won't help us, at least stay out of it.
4: How can I do that, Amy? I live in this town, too. Good day, Mr. Paladin.
0: Good day, sir. Amy, your father is a very wise man.
1: Excuse me. I guess you don't need me anymore. I'll be in my office, Paladin. Miss Amy?
3: Look, Mr. Paladin. I just want Holgate to pay for my brother's murder. I don't want anybody else to get hurt.
0: So far, no argument.
3: Now, Sheriff Swink's not going to shoot at his friends, so no one will harm him.
0: Go on.
3: That leaves just you. But you're liable to kill somebody and be killed in turn, and there's no telling where it'll stop.
0: It would seem so.
3: You're doing it for money. What if I gave you more money to leave town now?
0: That's a definite offer, I take it?
3: Cash. I'll get it right
0: now. Wait. I'm afraid not. Switching sides is most unethical.
3: Unethical?
0: Did you ever see a lynching, Miss Bender?
3: No.
0: Your imagination would fall far short of the truth. No matter what he's done, Holgate won't be handed over to feed the animal instincts of the mob.
3: I told you, I don't want anybody hurt but him.
5: Amy.
3: Yes, Clint.
5: You need any help?
3: No.
0: The trouble with a lynching, Miss Bender, you can't have it ordered up all dainty, neat, like a yard of lace. It's something that cowards get whiskied up for and mumble over and wind up screaming in the gutters of a dark night.
3: Go on, get out of here. There's nothing you can do to stop it.
0: Isn't there?
5: Listen, mister. You take her advice, get out of town. A double blast from this shotgun ought to cut a man in half.
0: That man won't be any deader than a man with a .45 bullet between his eyes.
5: There's room enough out there in front, gunfighter, for another noose.
0: So there is. And earth enough to bury every man who comes to me with a rope.
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0: What's going on out there? I didn't hear them.
1: A gathering down in front of the Bender store. Getting steamed up. They'll be moving before long.
0: Yeah. Well, you fellas don't be napping.
1: We won't.
0: What you looking at me like that for? What are you thinking?
1: Just wondering what you're thinking. You're mighty cheerful for a man about to face a lynch mob.
0: Well, I got confidence in you and the sheriff. I figure you'll give him what for.
2: Harlan!
1: Coming. Well, see you in court.
0: You better, or you don't get paid.
1: What is it?
3: Over here, have a look.
1: What?
3: Funny thing. See them two riders just leaving Coombs' place, heading down the side street, trailing a third horse?
1: Yeah, they look like two cowboys.
3: Yeah, and Willie and McKeith, Holgate's friends. Now, what would they be doing at his lawyer's?
1: I got a better question to chew on. Who do they figure to ride that extra horse?
3: Yeah. Oh, I reckon that question's going to have to wait. They're getting about ready to move. There's another shotgun in the closet, Paladin.
1: No, thanks. Incidentally, Miss Bender says you won't use that shotgun against your friends out there.
3: Miss Bender's mistaken.
1: Sheriff, I'll buy you a drink after this is over.
3: Maybe.
4: Well, looks like everybody's here. I'd say we're all ready. What's the matter, Amy?
5: Nothing. Nothing's the matter. You'll bring him here.
4: Yeah, so you can put the rope around his neck. You just wait here, and we'll bring him to you.
5: Dad, what you doing with that gun?
4: Well, Max, you change your mind?
6: I'm going to the jail. Stand beside the sheriff and that fella Paladin against his mom.
4: Now, hold on, Max. You're getting turned around.
6: From the beginning, we had decency and law in this town. Now you're going to wipe it all out in one night.
4: Well, we're doing this for your son.
6: No, don't use my boy as an excuse. Get out of my way.
4: You better stay here and take it easy, Max. Now give me that rifle.
5: Please.
6: Never mind. The sheriff will give me another
4: rifle. I said stay here.
6: Get your hands off me.
5: Dad, don't. Please, don't.
4: All right, now. Come on. Let's go. Let's do it.
5: Dad. Oh, Dad.
7: I'm all right. But, Amy, what have you done?
5: I'm sorry. I'm sorry. I didn't know it would be like this.
3: Well, here they are. And Paladin, you better get that shotgun.
1: I've got something better in the desk.
8: All right, get back. I'm warning you.
1: Now, wait a minute, Sheriff.
8: Hey, Paladin, what are you doing?
1: Opening the door.
8: No, wait.
1: All right, hold it. No need breaking down doors when you can open them with dynamite. All right, now. Here, who wants it? You, big fella.
8: No.
1: Well, if nobody wants it, here. Just putting out the fuse. It was a long, slow burning one.
3: That crowd is still running. I don't blame them.
1: Well, they won't collect again. Mob courage is a momentary thing. Once it's gone for good.
3: Well, the street's clean deserted of them. Except over there. Yeah, there's Clint. Let's go after him, Paladin.
1: You go ahead. I got a client who thinks he doesn't have to go to court.
3: Well, nail Clint. We can tie this thing up.
1: Go ahead. I'm going back and check Holgate.
9: Willie, what's happened? I can't hear nothing. The crowd's gone. Something's wrong. Well, we better go ahead anyway. Now, whip your horses and pull out the barn. That's fine. You did it.
1: You hold it right there, Holgate.
9: Paladin, don't shoot!
1: All right, out there. You stay where you are.
9: No, I got no gun, Paladin!
1: All right. Just stay put.
9: You killed Willie and McKee.
10: You're good. Awful good.
1: That's why you hired me.
9: Yes, but there's no call you get mixed up in this. You just collect your money and forget about it.
1: I couldn't do that. I can't collect until you walk into the courtroom.
9: Listen, Paladin, I'll make it 1,000 if you'll just walk away.
1: You don't understand. You hired me to get you into that courtroom. And that's where you're going, to be tried for murder.
5: Mr. Paladin! Mr. Paladin!
1: Oh, hello, Amy. Mr. Bender.
2: Here's your money, Paladin. $200.
1: Thank you.
2: Now that Holgate's in court, there's a lot of people in this town that are grateful to you today. But it's not in their nature to come out and admit it.
5: Well, I'm admitting it.
1: And with such a long face.
5: I'm so ashamed. And confused. Why did you want me to hold your pay?
1: Because it's an honest face, too.
5: What? Oh, come back to Bender again, Mr. Paladin.
1: I'd be delighted. Goodbye.
2: Goodbye.
5: Goodbye.
2: Goodbye. Goodbye. Goodbye.

0: Oh, Mr. Paradine, welcome back to San Francisco. You have a good trip?
1: More excitement than money, hey boy. But it's good to be home.
0: I take you back.
1: No, no, I'll manage.
0: Oh, you have something valuable in it?
1: No, just the tools of the trade.
0: Oh, big secret, something to upset apple cart?
1: You might say so, yes. Oh, by the way, hey boy, that pretty young lady who is...
0: Oh, yeah, she's still here and look plenty lonesome.
1: Oh. Now, let's see, was she blonde or brunette?
0: Huh?
1: Oh, well, it doesn't matter. Eat on, hey boy, and forget the papers tonight.

Have Gun, Will Travel. Created by Herb Meadow and Sam Rolfe, is produced by Norman McDonald and stars John Daner as Paladin with Ben Wright as Hayboy. Tonight's story was written by Sam Rolfe and adapted for radio by John Dunkel. Featured in the cast were Jack Edwards, Jack Crucian, Virginia Christine, Olin Soleil, Roy Woods, and Vic Perrin. Hugh Douglas speaking.

0: You know, cats have minds of their own. 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
1: Tibby.
2: Tibby the meat lover, and now he's easy to please with Kitty Cat meat and liver dinner. 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And Tabby, she's happier than ever. She likes both the Kitty Cat dinners.
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3: Really?
2: 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And now, here he is, the one, the only...
3: Well, here I am again, starting my 13th year of You Bet Your Life. And when we started, Fenneman was just a little boy in short pants. Now he's just a little boy in long pants. George, tell him how much money is at stake tonight.
2: Well, we're starting a new quiz tonight, and each of our couples could win up to $10,000.
3: And if any of them say the secret word, they'll win an extra $100.
2: And Groucho will meet our first couple in just a moment.

0: Groucho, Pamela Jason and Harold Abbott are waiting to converse with you, so folks, come in, please, and meet Groucho Marx.
1: Welcome to You Bet Your Life. 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Pamela Jason and Harold Abbott, huh? Pamela, may I call you Pam?
2: Yes, of course.
1: Good. Where are you from, Pam?
2: I'm from Beverly Hills and originally from New York.
1: Married, I presume?
2: Not at the moment.
1: No. Well, were you married 10 minutes ago?
2: No.
1: Are you looking around?
2: Well, not especially, but no. If the right man comes along.
1: Exactly what should he be like? I mean, could you give us an approximation of what you're after?
2: Well, I suppose he should be intelligent and a good provider and a lot of fun and handsome. Sort of a Prince Charming on a white horse.
1: Oh, shucks, Pam, you embarrass me. Talking about me that way. Oh, shucks. Your name is Harold Shucks? Harold. Harold Abbott, huh?
3: Harold Abbott.
1: Where are you from?
3: Kansas City, Missouri. Born down in Webb City, down in the southwest corner of the state.
1: Are you married?
3: Very, very much so, yes.
1: Are you happily married?
3: Very.
1: Have you ever thought of consulting a good psychologist about this unusual condition that you're in? What sort of work do you do, Hal?
3: I'm in charge of the Dale Carnegie courses out in the Middle West, in the 6 Middle Western states.
1: What is that? Is that they give away libraries?
3: No, that's the Andrew. No, Dale Carnegie wrote that wonderful book, How to Win Friends and Influence People, and later on, How to Stop Worrying and Start Living. And the course is conducted in several hundred cities, in fact, every city of any size.
1: How'd you ever get involved in this kind of a tricky racket?
3: Well, I spent the first 38 years of my life with an inferiority complex as big as this house, as big as a great big house. Mm-hmm. I was afraid of most everyone.
1: That wasn't
3: everything.
1: A complex, that was a duplex.
3: It was an apartment house, a great big apartment house.
1: In what way did you feel inferior at the time?
3: Well, I thought that everyone that if they had a bathroom in their home, they were better than I.
1: No, they were just cleaner.
3: You're right there. No, I had a big round tub that I used.
1: Yeah, you still have, I mean.
3: You should have did it a year ago.
1: Well, I'd like it. Could you bring it around sometime? Do you think many people suffer from inferiority complexes?
3: Yes, I believe I'm safe in saying, Groucho, that 90% of the people listening to this program right now, to some degree, have an inferiority complex.
1: I don't think that's true. 90% of the people watching this program right now are sound asleep. And the other 10 have turned off their sets. What would you suggest I do to improve myself?
3: Well, one of my favorite formulas is to start each morning by thinking pleasant thoughts and even going beyond that, giving a pleasant smile and saying a happy good morning to the first 15 people you meet, including your own family.
1: Mm-hmm. The garbage man is in for a shock when I open the door and kiss him good morning. He's going to crawl right back in his can. I want to ask you a question. If I meet 30 people the first day, could it be arranged so I don't have to meet anybody the next day? Now, if you say so, tomorrow morning, I give a cheery hello to the first 15 people I meet.
3: Including your own family.
1: Oh, I couldn't do that. I wouldn't get up at all in that case. I'll tell you, if I meet the first 15 people, by the time I get to number 16, he's going to wish he'd never been born. Well, I hate to put an end to this conversation because it was very scientific. Let's see how much you two can win in the quiz. George, suppose you tell them how to play this, huh?
4: Well, as you can see there...
1: Are you playing with toys now?
4: No, this is pretty important to these people. The box is divided into hundreds, $200, and $300 questions. Of course, the $100 ones are fairly simple. The $200 ones are more difficult, and the $300 ones are pretty tough. Now, you get four questions. You get to keep all the money you win, and the object of the game is to earn at least $500, because if you do, you can come back at the end of the show and try for $10,000. So out of four questions, try to get a total of $500.
1: Okay, you understand it?
5: Right.
1: Now, what category did they select, George?
4: Professions of famous people, right?
3: Yes. Well, that's you pick, Emma. Mm-hmm.
2: Being conservative, I'll start with 100.
4: 100?
2: Mm-hmm.
4: All right.
1: Who was Paul, what was Paul Gauguin's profession? G-A-U-G-U-I-N-S.
2: Artist.
1: Artist is right.
4: You now have $100 and three more chances to make five.
1: $200?
4: $200?
1: What was Franz Hals' profession? H-A-L-S. You pronounce it Hals or Hals?
4: Hals, I
1: think. Hals, huh?
2: He was also an artist.
1: That's true. He was also an artist.
4: And you now have $300 and two more chances to make five.
2: $300?
1: This? Mahatma Gandhi was many things, but what was his actual profession originally?
3: He was a teacher of religion, or a teacher, let's say.
1: Well, not on this card. It says lawyer. There's a big difference between a lawyer and a teacher. If you want a divorce, you don't go to a teacher.
4: You still have $300.
1: But if you want to learn something, go to a lawyer.
4: And one more chance to make five.
3: Well, let's take this one right here. Looks like a good one.
1: $200?
4: $200?
1: What was Vasco de Balboa's profession?
2: Explorer.
1: Explorer is absolutely
4: and
1: correct.
4: You came in under the wire with $500, so we'll see you back here with a chance at running your earnings into $2,000, $5,000, or $10,000.
1: Congratulations. We'll see you later.
3: Thank you, sir.
1: That's French.
0: In just a moment, our second couple will join Groucho to play You Bet Your Life.
5: Bucharest, Belgrade, Ankara, Athens. Early in his career, NBC commentator Martin Agronsky developed a first-hand acquaintance with the trouble spots of the world. From his first radio reports on the Russo-Finnish upheaval more than 18 years ago, through his tour of duty as correspondent in the Balkans, with the British Army in Libya under Japanese guns in Singapore, and on RAF bombing raids over Italy, Martin Agronsky developed his gift for the acute and penetrating analysis of events that won for him the coveted George Foster Peabody Award for Radio Journalism. Martin Agronsky is typical of the top NBC newsmen who broadcast News on the Hour. This is Chet Huntley inviting you to be with us as the news breaks on News on the Hour, all day, every day, over most of these same NBC stations.
4: Gotcha. We have a couple of special guests whom I invited to come down and talk to you. They're.
1: What do you mean by special guests? Aren't they all special?
4: I think you better judge for yourself, really. Linda Cooper and Frank Hernandez, would you come in your special way, please?
1: Welcome to Your Bet Your Life. Say the secret word and divide an extra $100. Linda Cooper and Frank Hernandez. Glad to see you. Linda, I'll start with you. Where are you from?
6: Ukiah, California.
1: Are you married?
6: Yes, to a very wonderful man.
1: And Linda, I never ask a woman outright how old she is because I think it's rude. And it isn't polite, so I'll be sneaky about it. How old were you when you first got married?
6: 16.
1: And how long have you been married to this wonderful man who's made you so happy?
6: 4 years.
1: Let's see, you were 16, you got married. You got a pencil on you? Oh, say, you must be about 20 years old, huh? See how easy it is to find out your age, Linda?
6: No, Groucho, I'm 34.
1: But it says 20 here.
6: This is my third husband.
1: Oh. You've been married to your present husband 4 years.
6: Mm-hmm.
1: You're 34 years old, and you've been married three times. Is that right so far?
6: No, Groucho, I've been married four times. This is my third husband.
1: You've been married four times? Linda, how could you have three husbands and still be married four times?
6: I married my third husband twice, my second husband twice.
1: Well, do you have any children?
6: Eight children.
1: Eight children,
6: mm-hmm.
1: Three husbands, four marriages, and you're 34. If life begins at 40, you've certainly got some interesting years ahead of you. Now, you must be Frank Hernandez, huh?
7: Yes, I am.
1: Do you approve of people getting married four times, Frank?
7: Yes, sir.
1: Why is that?
7: Because I've been married four times myself.
1: Between the two of you, you've been married eight times, huh? That's some sort of a record, even for this show. Where are you from?
7: I am from Carthage, New Mexico, but right now I live in El Centro at the 182 Oliver Street.
1: Hmm. Do you have a job?
7: Well,
8: You said the sacred word, Frank, which is street, so you just won 50 easy dollars. And you is 50 for you.
6: Thank you, Gretchen.
8: What kind of a job do you have, Frank?
7: I have my own cabaret and a big joint.
8: Would you give me that again? You had a ham on rye and a beer joint?
7: My own cabaret and a big joint.
8: Do you do anything else besides operate this beer joint?
7: Well, I got some business in Mexicali, Mexico. Selling lots and renting houses and collect rents. But 3 or 4 days in a week, another 3 or 4 days in the week, I come to El Centro and do the same thing, collect rents.
8: Uh-huh. You're a landlord, huh?
7: Well, it's part of it.
8: Uh-huh. What's the other part of it?
7: Well, singing and dancing.
8: Uh-huh. Now, Frank, you say you've been married 4 times, is that right?
7: Yes, sir.
8: Now, Linda's managed 8 children out of 4 marriages. How about you? How many children do you have around the house?
7: 17.
8: Now, just a moment. You have 17 children?
7: Yes, sir.
8: Well, what else is new, Frank? 17 children. Is this all true, and they all live at your house?
7: Yes, from my first wife.
8: You mean there are more children?
7: Yes, sir.
8: Well, how many did you have by your third wife?
7: 19.
8: Are you sure you haven't got a pencil on you?
7: Well, no, I lost it, sir.
8: 17 and 19. That's 36 children. That's not bad for, for third wives, 36 children. That makes 36 children for 2 marriages. This is true, Frank. Huh?
7: That's right.
8: I'm afraid to ask him about the other marriage. Frank, what is the total? How many children do you have all together?
7: 53.
8: This hasn't been an easy night for me. I mean, this is astonishing. Can you prove this, Frank?
7: Yes, I can prove it.
8: You can, huh? Okay, prove it. Name all 53 children. Or do you just brand them?
7: Well, Marina.
8: Marina.
7: Manion. Raul.
8: Raul, should you say?
7: Raul.
8: Raul.
7: Raul, yeah.
8: Raul?
7: Yeah. Cruz. Aurelio.
8: Haven't you got any ponchos?
7: Yes, I have 2 ponchos.
8: 2 ponchos. 2 ponchos, equals 1 Linda in south of the Rio Grande. Never mind, Frank. This is only a half-hour show and 53 children. I'm exhausted. I'll take your word for the rest of it. Well, you're a remarkable people, and it's been an experience talking to you. You're a credit to the Mexican government. Are you an American citizen now?
7: Yes, sir.
8: I suppose, yeah. I hope you both will. You're a credit to both countries. And to Canada, too. And a good section of Central and South America. And you can put part of Metal Europa in there, too. Okay, now let's play You Bet Your Life. George, George? George, what category had they chosen?
4: Food and cooking.
8: Well, would you explain the rules?
4: All right.
8: The idea is to win $500. And if you win $500, you get a chance at the big money later.
4: I hope.
8: And no matter how much you win, you keep.
4: That's what I was going
8: now,
4: to say.
8: These are the easiest. Well, look, I don't want to take your living out of your mouth.
4: You get 4 chances to earn the $500. If you do, you can come back later and run your winnings up into perhaps $10,000. And I think it'd be good if you could.
8: You're happy now?
4: Yes.
8: What kind do you want first, Linda? Do you want an easy one or a hard one?
6: What do you want first?
7: Well, what do you think? Bonus? Okay, just take a blue one.
8: $200?
4: $200?
8: What is the principal ingredient of Hasenpfeffer?
6: Rabbit.
8: Rabbit is right.
4: You have $200. All you have to get is 300 more, and you'll have a chance at 10.
8: Pick one for Linda.
6: A pink one for girls this time.
4: This is $300 you're going for. This will do it if you get it.
8: What are hominy grits made of? H-O-M-I-N-Y.
6: Bacon hide. Pig hide.
8: After that, you'll have to hide, Linda. It's made out of corn.
6: Corn. Oh, yeah.
8: Well, you still have your...
4: you have 2 more chances to...
8: Win it up, get it up to 5 now.
4: 500. You have 200 right now.
6: Come on. Another pink
7: one. Another pink one.
8: What is the French time used for coffee served with hot milk?
6: Coffee with
8: Capriolet.
4: Well, you have one more question, one more chance. You have $200. You have to earn $500 to get a chance to come back.
8: Go for the big one, Frank.
6: Yes. Let's try another pink one, Frank. Curtis might get it.
8: What is the Italian word for appetizers? You know, the stuff they bring you. You know, what they bring you at the beginning of an Italian meal. All that stuff they bring, you know. The different
6: hors d'oeuvres.
8: Huh?
6: Hors
8: d'oeuvres. Yeah, but what is the Italian word? In every Italian restaurant, they serve this before you get the spaghetti and the meatballs and Dino Martin and all that stuff.
6: Not minestrone.
8: I'm sorry. You should have known this. Antipasto.
6: Oh,
4: yeah. That's a shame. Well, you didn't earn your $500, so that means you won't be back for a chance at the big
8: money.
4: Well,
8: I got the secret word. Didn't it? You got the secret word and $200. Well, he's got $150. That's not too bad. You're leaving me with some money, and good luck to your family
7: you
8: and to your family and all your husbands and wives.
0: We'll see if our first couple can bring their winnings up to $10,000 in just a moment.
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1: I'm Bill Holden, folks, and what I have to say is aimed at me as much as you. We live in a beautiful area, and it's up to us to keep it that way. Keep it clean. 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
1: Pamela Jason, Harold Abbott won $500 in the quiz, Groucho, and so they get a chance at the big money. 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
2: 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I'll give it a spin. 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

0: 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Are you ready?
1: Yes.
0: Millions of Americans enjoy our national parks every summer. One of the most beautiful of these is Acadia National Park. 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
1: Louisiana.
0: No, according to the Encyclopedia Britannica, it's Maine. Sorry, miss, but under our new rules, you still have the $500 you won in the quiz. Congratulations, and thanks for being with us. We enjoyed having you.
1: Thank you, sir. It's been a pleasure.
2: 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Directed by Robert Dwan and Bernie Smith. Music by Jack Meekin. 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
2: Soon after Betty's disappearance, a lawyer appeared and informed Doc and our little adventurers that Betty had inherited a fortune of $50,000. He also said that unless Betty was found within 30 days, she would lose the fortune. Naturally, everyone in the little show troupe is excited. And tonight we hear Sonny saying...
3: Sheriff! Sheriff, did you hear the news?
4: Well, is it news that's worth dividing?
5: I'll say it is. Betty is an heiress.
4: Heiress? Oh, say not so.
3: Yes. There's $50,000 waiting for Betty if she can be found in the next 30 days.
4: How do you know? Who told you?
5: A lawyer. He's been trailing Betty for months to give her the money.
4: Miss Betty Harris. Well, she would turn up missing at a time like this. Too bad she ran away just when she did. I just hope nothing serious ain't happened to her.
3: Oh, Sheriff, don't say that.
4: Well, you can't never tell. Mighty funny nobody ain't seen hide and a hair of her since she disappeared. But then again, yeah, she's maybe just run off and gone to that air town of Mistletoe.
5: Mistletoe? Well, I never heard of a town called Mistletoe.
4: Oh, yes, you have. Why, it's where all the gals go when they want to get in the mare squawking pictures. Sure you've heard of Mistletoe Town, out there in the state of California.
3: Squawking pictures? Mistletoe Town? Sheriff, do you mean Hollywood?
4: Yeah, sure I do. That's it. I know it was some kind of a Christmas plant or tree.
3: Oh, you're crazy.
5: Mistletoe.
3: Well, Dad says we're going to start out on a search for Betty just as soon as the house car is finished.
4: Yeah. Well, how soon do you reckon that'll be?
5: Dad says maybe tomorrow or the next day.
4: Well, do you calculate your ma will let you boys go with Doc?
3: Well, we hope she will. Oh, gosh, wouldn't it be great if Mother would make up with Dad and go along with us? And then when we found Betty, we could have a family reunion.
4: Jump in, G-Hush, Pat. This old town will sure be lonely without Dr. McGree's medicine opera and old Calliope and the singing of you boys. My stars, I sure will miss them air free shows.
5: Well, maybe we'll run across you again sometime, Sheriff.
4: Yep, ain't no telling. I'm liable to pop in on you any time, because I do a sight of traveling in my official capacity. You see, the government sends me all over the country looking for desperate criminals whenever they get a hard case, because they know that they can depend on me. Sheriff ever needs an bottom, always brings back his man.
3: That's right, Sheriff. You've solved some big mystery since we've been in Mexico, haven't you?
4: Well, I ain't bragging, because you boys do a lot of credit. You helped me a right smart. Yes, sir, we've had some exciting experiences, ain't we, boys? Remember that gun battle with the smuggler in the woods when Sonny got shot? And remember that day in the jailhouse when the same fella choked Buddy?
5: Yeah, and don't forget the time you fell in the hole in the cave, Sheriff.
3: Oh, say, Sheriff, speaking about the cave reminds me of something. What about all the money and jewels we found down in the basement of Jim's nightclub? Do you think we'll get a reward for finding it? You know, I think we ought to go and see the police about that before we leave Mexico.
4: Well, I already told the police what a hard time we had of getting that treasure and about us nearly getting drowned and how I saved all your lives. I told them we was entitled to a reward.
5: Did you tell Mary Lopez that we found the treasure?
4: Yep, and jumping G-Hospital. I forgot to tell you. They let Mary Lopez out of jail.
3: They did?
4: Yep, they turned her loose.
5: You mean they let her go free?
4: Oh, no, she'll have to come back and stand trial, but it don't amount to much. You see, her telling about that stolen money and jewels and where it was hid will have right smart to do with getting Mary out on bond. I don't think the judge will be hard on her at all. Don't imagine he'll give her more than 50 years.
3: 50 years?
4: Yeah.
3: Why, she'll be an old woman when she gets out of jail.
4: Oh, well, then again, she may not get more than 40 years. Them judges is pretty easy on folks what helps them in turn state evidence. I remember the time when they used to hang a fellow just for stealing a horse.
5: Oh, Sheriff.
4: Yeah, so you boys are freaking on leaving Mexico pretty soon, are you?
3: Mm-hmm.
4: Going to give us lots of free shows before you leave, ain't you?
3: Yeah, I guess we will, Sheriff.
4: Well, seeing as I won't be here any much longer, it seems like you'd sing some of my old favorites before you go.
5: All right, Sheriff, we'll do it. Anything you request. And say, by the way, how about you singing in our farewell show, Sheriff?
4: Oh, shucks. I ain't sung since I was a boy. I don't know more than that one or two songs.
5: Well, do you know they cut down the old pine tree, Sheriff?
4: Yeah, I heard about that. Wonder who the skunk is to do a dirty trick like that.
3: A dirty trick like what?
4: Why, cut down the old pine tree.
5: Oh, no. I mean the song called They Cut Down the Old Pine Tree.
4: Oh, sure. You mean song.
3: Yeah.
4: Yeah, I know that one. Been so long since I heard it, I might not have forgot it.
3: Well, come on, Sheriff, and sing it for us.
4: Oh, shucks, boys, I don't want to sing for nobody.
5: Oh, come on, Sheriff.
3: Sure, Sheriff. We want to hear you sing it. Come on.
4: Yeah, I ain't got nobody to play it for me. Miss Betty's gone.
5: Why, Charcoal will play it. Well, he knows it all right. Hey, Charcoal, Come here a minute.
3: Jocko, you can play the old pine tree for the sheriff, can't you?
4: Yes, I can play it for you, Mr. Sheriff. You ready to sing it? Yep. Go ahead and give me a string on that pine.
5: A string?
4: No, I mean a rope.
3: A rope? He means a cord, Jocko. Go ahead and give it to him.
4: Yeah, I ain't going to sing to cut down the old the pine tree, boys. I'll tell you what I'll sing. I'll sing Green Grass Grew All Around.
3: All right. Go ahead.
4: Oh, there was a little tree in little woods, pretty little tree.

0: there was a little leaf on a little twig. Pretty little leaf, I ever did see. Leaf on a twig on a limb on a tree. Tree in the woods in the ground. The green grass blew all round, all round. The green grass blew all round. Oh, there was a little nest on a little leaf. Pretty little nest, I ever did see. Leaf on a twig on a limb, limb on a tree, tree in the woods in the ground, the green grass grew all round, the green grass grew all round. Temp, temp, temp, temp, temp, temp. Oh, there was a little bird on a little nest, first little bird I ever did see. Bird on a nest, nest on a leaf, leaf on a twig, twig on a limb, limb on a tree, tree in the woods in the ground, the green grass grew all round, the green grass grew all round. How am I doing, boys? Oh, there was a little feather on a little bird. First little feather I ever did see. Feather on bird on nest, nest on leaf, leaf on twig, twig on limb, limb on tree, tree in the woods in the ground, the green grass blew all round, the green grass blew all round. Temp, temp, temp, temp, temp, temp. Oh, there was a little whisker on a little skeeter. First little whisker I ever did see. Whisker on a skeeter on feather on bird on nest on leaf on twig on limb on tree in the woods in the ground, the green grass grew all round, green grass grew all round. Oh, that's all.
1: That's all right, it, yeah. Boy, look here, Jeff. The crowd you've got. You sure drew the audience tonight. Yeah. Come on, Sonny, let's just keep on and put on the show.
2: Yeah? All right. That's right, my friend. Get around. How'd you like to share a song, huh? All right, because we're going to give a show right now. I want you to gather in real close. We've got a special pronouncement to make tonight. I hope you'll come in real close to the stage so you can hear what I got to say. You know, we've been in your little city for a long time. We like you people here, and I know that you like our medicine. Man, you can't help but like Dr. Legree's Tonicatona. Case it brings health and happiness.
3: That's right, folks. And here's the special pronoun that we've got for you. We'll only be in your town a few more days. And we want every man and woman here tonight to take home a bottle of Dr. Legree's Tonicatona. Remember, it's good for man or beast.
2: Yeah, man. Hey, Sambo, you is a pretty good educationist, and you know the meaning of a lot of big words, so I want you to tell me the meaning of the word physiology.
3: Physiology? Mm. Why, Rasmus, that means the study of the human body. You know, your ears to hear with, your eyes to see with, your nose to smell with, and your feet to run with.
2: I knew it.
3: You knew what?
2: Choco's built all wrong.
3: Built all wrong? How's that?
2: His nose runs and his feet smell.
3: Now, folks, that's the remainder of our show, and we're coming right out among you now to tell you some good old Dr. Legree's Tonic and Tuna. Good for man or beast. So have your dollars ready, because here we come, right out among you. Who'll be the next one now?
4: Well, buddy, is the show all over? I thought I'd get here in time, but I've been searching everywhere trying to get some information about Betty. The lawyer and I have run down 100 clues today.
5: Have you learned anything about where she's gone, Dad?
4: Not a thing, Sonny. No one seems to know anything about her.
3: Well, the sheriff found out that she crossed the bridge and has gone back to the state.
5: Oh, here comes Mother. Maybe she has some news. You know, even Mother's been helping out in the search for Betty.
4: Your mother has been searching for Betty? Well, I thought...
3: No, Dad. Mother said she's not angry with Betty. Are you, Mother?
6: Am I what, buddy?
3: You're not angry with Betty, are you?
6: No, John. I'm really very sorry that this thing has happened. I feel that it's all my fault.
4: Mary, we've just got to have an understanding about the boys and you and me. Haven't you decided anything at all yet?
6: Well, John, I...
3: Mother, please say that you'll forgive Dad. It means so much to all of us.
5: Yes, Mother, give Dad another chance, and I'm sure we'll all be happy.
4: You see, Mary, we all need you so much. The boys are growing up very fast, and they need a mother's constant care and advice. You know, you can mold their future lives right now. But if they're denied the things they need most, well, we'll both regret it.
6: I know it, John. They also need a father's protection. I've thought a lot about this in the past few months, and I know that our boy's future depends upon my decision. So I've decided that we must go on together.
5: Oh,
6: our children's future means more than anything else in the world right now. They love you, John, and it would not be right to take them away from you now. I'm willing to start right where we left off 14 years ago. I'll come back, and we'll do our best to make up for the past.
2: Hot dog!
1: Boy, listen to that.
4: Mary, Mary.
5: Give Dad a great big kiss, Mother, and seal a bargain.
3: Now that Mother and Dad have made up, let's go over and tell them to finish the house car as quick as they can, so we can leave Mexico.
5: Yes, Dad, we'll all leave, and we won't stop until we find Betty.

Sonny and Buddy's parents reconciled and reunited. That's certainly good news for our adventurers. Now, if Betty can be found, the boys' happiness will be complete. But they still have many thrilling experiences in store for them just as soon as they start their search.

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0: The Adventures of Tintin by Hergé, dramatized by Simon Eastwood. 2, The Prisoners of the Sun.
1: To the editor from Tintin, famous war reporter. Subject, The Bracelet of Raskar Kapark. Professor Calculus had been kidnapped because he had unwittingly taken the sacred bracelet of the Inca mummy. Captain Haddock, Snowy and myself were now hot on their heels as we flew to Kiowa in Peru to meet the chief inspector of police and ensure the safe return of Professor Calculus.
2: I understand, gentlemen, your friend has been kidnapped, and you have good reason to believe he's aboard the Pachaka Mac, which today arrived in Kiowa. Am I right?
1: Absolutely, Inspector.
2: Excuse me. Hello?
3: Thank you.
2: I'm sorry, gentlemen. I've been informed that the Pachaka Mac is flying the yellow flag and the blue pen.

0: I'm sorry, gentlemen. I've been informed. The Patchkamak is flying the yellow flag and the blue pennant.
1: Typhoon's infectious disease aboard.
0: 2 cases of yellow fever, to be precise. The Patchkamak is anchored some way offshore. The doctor has ordered 3 weeks of quarantine. I'm terribly sorry.
1: 3 weeks? This is ridiculous.
2: Hardly a surprise.
0: Naturally, when the quarantine is lapsed, we will search the ship from top to bottom. Oh, in the meantime, you will have to be patient.
2: Certainly seems that way. Tell me, Inspector, the doctor who ordered the quarantine, what nationality was he?
0: Quechua. Indian, as a matter of fact.
2: Quechua? Really?
3: Oh, well, 3 weeks in the sun. Do they do bones in Peru, I wonder?
1: 3 weeks! 3 weeks without knowing whether calculus is even aboard the blistering bathtub.
2: There's no question of waiting 3 weeks. We're going to find out tonight.
1: Tonight? What do you mean, tonight?
2: Tonight I shall go aboard the Patchkamak.
1: What about the yellow fever, stupid? Have you forgotten?
2: Captain, I'll bet anything you like that every man aboard the Patchkamak is as fit as you and me.
1: But thundering typhoons, the doctor definitely
2: said. The doctor is a Quechua Indian, Captain. So is Chiquito. Doesn't that mean anything to you? Stop rowing, Captain. We won't go any further. The crew might see us.
4: Now, you're quite sure about swimming the rest of the way, are you? There are sharks around here.
0: Nuts for the sharks.
2: Oh. Anyway, you should be fast asleep at this hour like everyone else.
5: Oh, good. Does that mean I can nod off?
2: Snowy, keep your eyes open and your nose alert. Goodbye, Captain.
4: Goodbye, boy.
2: Be a good boy, Snowy.
5: Well, I wasn't thinking of having a party.
4: Thundering typhoons, there's no stopping him.
2: Up the anchor. Over the side. Now comes the most difficult part. Finding the professor without being seen. So far, so good. Yellow fever, eh? Sounds as if they're having a party. This is where the cabins must be, but which one is calculus in?
6: Che passa, abajo.
2: Oh, crumbs, someone's coming.
6: Che tiene?
2: Oh, they've heard me. Nothing for it. Into the cabin.
6: Che ha passato?
7: No es nada. Debe de salir el gato.
2: Oh, they think it's a cat.
7: Buenas noches.
2: You, they've gone. Oh, someone's in the bunk. I must get out of here.
8: Excuse me, a little further to the west.
2: There's only one person in the world who talks like that, and that is Cuthbert Calculus.
8: A bus? No, I keep telling you a train is much quicker.
2: Oh, Professor! Professor? Wake up! He's obviously been drugged. Oh, hello. The bracelet from the mummy.
7: See?
2: What?
7: The bracelet of Raskar Kabah.
2: Oh, Chiquito.
7: Si, Chiquito. And you did not hear me enter. Careless. Now don't move or I'll shoot.
2: What do you want with poor Calculus?
7: He has committed sacrilege. He has put on the Inca bracelet. He must die. As for you, I will decide later if your fate should be worse than he.
6: Alonso!
2: Now while his head's turned.
6: Alonso!
2: Ah! Oh, Chiquito! The crew, I've got to get out of here.
4: The lights go. La Pasera. All the night.
1: Thundering tight! Move! Those Pano gatherers are murdering Pickett!
5: Oh,
1: Sidney
5: Trout, he's lost one of his
1: horse.
5: Come on,
1: Captain. You shut up, you sea lion, you. Din. You made it. I cannot hurt, are you?
2: No,
1: Captain,
2: let's get out of here fast.
1: Right.
2: I think you're all in.
1: Right.
2: Calculus is on board, Captain. I saw him. They're going to put him to death.
1: Goodbye.
2: When we get to the shore, dash back to town and alert the police. I'll stay on the beach and keep an eye on them.
1: All right, lad. Keep well hidden. They won't hesitate to kill you off now.
2: No.

0: Hello.
1: Policia headquarters.
0: This is an emergency. Wake up the chief inspector.
1: Or do you want to talk to the senior chief inspector?
0: Yes.
1: At this hour,
0: yes.
1: Are you going crazy?
0: No,
1: the chief inspector is asleep.
0: But you must. That blistering, blundering bird brain is.
2: Captain? Captain, over here.
0: Continue.
2: Where are the reinforcements?
0: They're not coming.
2: Oh, no.
0: I'll explain later. Any news on calculus?
2: Well, shortly after you left, they brought him ashore.
0: Oh.
2: I overheard them say they were heading for the station to buy tickets for Jaga.
0: Jaga?
2: Now, the train would have left by now, but we can get the next one. Captain, we've no time to lose.
0: Right.
2: Well, Snowy old boy, we're on our way to Jaga. How will we find Professor Calculus when we get there?
3: I know. It'll be a right saga in Jaga.
0: You know, it's a funny thing. Here we are, in the rear carriage, and not a soul in sight. Yet, when we left the station, the platform was packed.
2: Strange. I say, in this travel guide here, it says on this line the train climbs to 15,865 feet, highest railway in the world.
0: Ah, not surprised. My ears are going funny.
2: Hello? We're slowing down. Expect we're coming to a station. Let's have a look.
4: Great snakes! Captain, get out quick! The coupling has broken and our coach is running away!
0: Blistering barnacles, what the...
4: No time for talk, Captain. Quick, out the door, jump!
0: Thundering typhoon!
4: Now!
0: You're on, Ebo!
4: Come on now, Snowy, it's our turn! Don't be afraid!
5: As a pet, I demand the right to be left at home in future.
4: Come on, Snowy, good boy! Ready?
5: That's if I have a future.
4: Oh, God, the tunnel, we can't possibly jump! Right, Snowy, are you ready?
5: What, for extinction? You wouldn't treat a dog like this.
4: A viaduct, a river. Snowy, this is it. It's our last chance. The high dive or obliteration.
5: Oh, you can't eat it. Oh, not you.
4: No!
3: Talk about being thrown in the deep end.
0: You must have nine lives, lad.
2: Oh, it's a relief coach.
3: Oh, that's a relief.
0: Let's see what this guano gatherer's got to say for himself.
6: Buenos dias, senor. Huh? You see my coach? Big, brown, go very fast.
0: I'll give you, coach. We were in it.
2: No manners, Captain.
7: It's a terrible accident.
2: Accident? You mean attempted murder?
7: But it's bad breaks.
0: I'll give you bad breaks.
2: Maybe, but we're wasting time. We must get to Jaga. Will you take us there?
6: We arrived, senor. My apologies for the accident.
2: Yes, thank you. It seems he doesn't believe our story, Captain.
0: Nor does anyone, including the police at Kiowa. Blistering barnacles, we're on our own now.
2: There's only one thing to do. Split up and question some of the locals.
0: Right. We'll meet outside the station in an hour.
2: Excuse me, senor, but have you seen...
0: My good man, I don't suppose you've noticed...
8: No, sir.
2: A thin man with a little goatee beard?
8: No, sir.
0: He might have been carrying a pendulum.
9: No, sir.
2: Slightly hard of hearing.
10: No, sir, my hearing hurt.
0: Professor Calculus, he's deaf as a doornail.
8: No, sir.
0: No, stay there. The only words they know, the stubborn South American centipede. I wonder if they know anything in the taverna.
9: No, sir.
0: Ugh. Cheers. Oh, I wonder how Tintin's getting on.
2: No say. It's a fat lot of good. Oh, they must know something, but they won't let on.
11: Get off me!
2: Those rogues are picking on that young orange, sir.
12: Your oranges, boy. Or your life.
2: We can't just stand by. Come on, Snowy.
11: I'll take the small one.
2: Get off him, you brute! Aren't you ashamed, bullying a child like that?
12: Looking for trouble, eh? Leave him to me, Pedro.
11: Oh, help behind you. Oh, only one thing to do. Grab him from behind.
2: Snowy, that's enough.
12: Oh, you can't beat a good run's sake.
2: Be off with you. Pick on people your own size and future. Well, where's that little orange cellar got to?
13: Senor?
2: What the?
13: On the other side of bush, senor.
2: Oh,
13: but you not look this way.
8: pretend to tie your shoelace. But who are you? Oh, it not matter. I know where your friend is prisoner. You buy guns and come tomorrow at sunrise to Bridge of the Inca. You understand? Bridge of the Inca. You go now.
13: Senor.
2: Yes?
13: You listen to me. I see you go to help, Indian boy. You are good. You are brave.
5: How about me?
2: Who are you?
13: I speak wise words. You not go in search of your friend. Otherwise, you meet many dangers.
2: How do you know?
13: I know, senor. You remember train that ran away?
2: Well, how did you know
13: that? You have good luck that time, but you not always have good luck. You not go.
2: I can't abandon my friend.
13: That is very foolish choice. You still go? Then take this. Very good. Help you in danger.
2: Oh, a talisman. Well, what do you... He's gone. You know, Snowy, things get curiouser and curiouser.
14: Typical. Lounging about while I do the hard work. Have I missed anything? String barnacles. Why doesn't he show up, this guide of yours?
2: Oh, it's only just sunrise, Captain. Perhaps he...
14: Perhaps it's a trap. Have you thought of that, lad?
2: Yes, of course. But we have to start trusting someone sometime.
14: Wounds my rifle! What happened?
2: You pulled the trigger, Captain.
8: Oh, marvellous. We brought along trigger-happy Haddock.
14: It was that bird call. I'm sorry. I'm feeling a bit on edge.
2: Well, it's lucky your rifle's pointing skywards.
14: Senors!
2: Go! Captain!
14: Billions of blue blistering barnacles. I need a drink.
8: You've lost your bottle.
15: Senors, come quickly. It is me, your guide.
2: The little orange cellar, the one I was talking about, Captain.
14: Here, there. How do you do, sir? Sorry about the shooting. I was trying to catch dinner.
2: Yes. So, it was you who spoke to me yesterday?
15: Yes, from behind bush. If Indians see me speak to you, they kill me at once. Now, you come quickly. We cross bridge. On other side, I have llamas to carry supplies.
2: Oh, we can't thank you enough, and we don't even know your name.
15: Zorino, senor.
14: Now look, Zorino, old chap. Where is our friend?
15: He is prisoner in Temple of the Sun.
14: What?
15: But no one tell. All afraid.
2: Afraid?
15: Afraid of Inca, senor. Vengeance of Inca terrible. When Indian tell white man what white man must not know.
8: What about white dog?
2: The Inca? In Temple of the Sun? An Inca in these days, it's unbelievable.
15: White men not know, senor. Only you know.
2: Well, thanks to you, Zorino. But aren't you afraid of the Inca too?
15: Alone, I'm afraid. With you, I'm not afraid. Come, we go. We have many rivers to cross.
2: For Zorino's sake, I tried to hide the trepidation that I felt. Our journey was to be long and arduous.
14: Take that! Barnacles, man-eating moth!
2: The perils of the jungle faced at every turn.
14: That's got them on the run!
15: But, senor, they were rabbits.
2: Obstacles, both man-made and from nature, were pitted against us.
14: Something move, I tell you.
2: Yes, Captain. Slow flight.
14: Come on!
4: Avalanche!
14: Avalanche!
2: Finally, close to exhaustion, we arrived at the great waterfall of the Inca, our last obstacle before the great temple itself. Using a rope made from jungle creepers, Zorino managed to lasso one end to the other side of the waterfall. He and the captain crawled safely across.
15: All right, Tintin.
2: Now it was my turn. Now, Snowy, hold still.
8: How would you like to be strapped to someone's back? I feel like a rucksack.
2: Right. Here we go.
14: Come on,
2: Tintin.
14: You can do it.
2: Oh. It's not easy with Snowy wriggling around.
8: Oh, let's stop playing Tarzan.
2: Snowy.
14: Come on, lad. Not far now.
15: Go down, Senor Tintin, and you will be okay.
2: Captain, the rope's feeling slack.
14: What's that you're saying?
2: Captain, the rope's going. He's going to snap.
14: No,
16: not tinted! No, no, no!
15: Where is he?
14: I don't understand. Not a sign.
15: But Senor Tintin, not dead, is he, Captain?
16: Tintin! Oh, Tintin!
15: No. Please, no.
16: No, my poor Sabrina. Tintin is gone. What am I going to do?
17: Hello!
14: That boy. I got him. That must be dreaming.
15: No. No. It's Senor Tintin.
17: Captain! Torino! Here! Behind the waterfall!
16: Behind the waterfall? How can you be behind the waterfall?
17: It's only a thin curtain of water. Climb down a little further and you'll see. I think I've made a very interesting discovery.
16: Blistering barnacles, a cave!
2: It seems incredible, Captain, but I think I've stumbled upon an entrance to the Temple of the Sun.
15: You have much luck on your side, Senor Tintin. But now, the spirits of the Incas are all around us.
2: You may be right, Zerino. Look, I'd like to give you this. It was given to me back in Jarga. As you said, I have much luck on my side, and, well, perhaps it might come in useful.
15: Thank you, Senor.
2: Now, unfortunately, I lost all my ammunition in the fall. Have you any left, Captain?
16: No. I've just got this sheet of newspaper. It was wrapped up in.
2: Well, we might as well dump our guns, then. Oh, but I'll take the newspaper. Oh. We might need to light a fire, right? I suggest we go and see what's at the top of these steps. Come on, everyone. This isn't over yet.
18: Pachacamac, divine sun god, the seven white men who violated our sacred doom, now live, turn, sleep. The ape man they call Calculus will make sacrifice beneath your holy rays. Then, the revenge of the lost Incas will be complete!
2: Skeletons. Looks like some sort of tomb.
19: No, Goody. I'm a real-life bone haven.
2: Oh. We can't go any further. The steps are blocked by fallen rocks.
15: Earthquakes, Senor. Very frequent in South America.
19: Oh, what a lovely thought when we're in a tomb.
18: Almighty Pachacamac, show us that we, your humble servants, are worthy to use your name in praise.
2: I say, look at that slab in the wall. Perhaps it's a way in. We must try to push it over.
14: What a hope.
2: Come on now. One, two, three.
19: Hold on, what's that noise?
14: Spend it, it moved. Again. One, two, three. What the?
2: Talk about into the lion's den.
18: Sacrilege! Seize them!
19: Wonderful timing, boys.
18: Seize them!
15: No, we will die.
2: Oh, don't cry, Zerino. Oh. We'll get out of this. We'll see.
16: Get out. Easier said than done. Thundering sea gherkins, ectoplasm!
19: No, don't get into a flap, Captain.
2: Hello, what's this in my pocket? Oh, yes, the newspaper the captain's ammunition was wrapped in.
14: Oh, that's it. Have a read. Why not put your feet up? Would you like a cup of tea?
2: Oh, no, wait. Why, it says here that... Oh, no. But then why should that help? Unless it... No, that would be too much to ask.
16: What are you babbling on about?
2: Well, you see...
16: Spit it out, boy!
12: You come. The Inca Prince of the Sun awaits you.
20: Strangers,
12: Those who violate the sacred temple of the Sun God will be put to death.
2: Noble Prince, we were simply looking for our friend, Professor Calculus.
12: Your friend dared to wear the sacred bracelet of Raskar Kapach. Your friend will likewise be put to death.
4: So we know. Show the Inca your talisman.
15: But Tintin, what about you?
4: It's your only chance. Just do it.
15: Very well.
12: Did you steal that, little viper?
15: I not steal it, noble prince. Senor Tintin, give it to me. I not steal.
13: Noble prince of the sun, it is I who gave the sacred token to this young stranger.
12: You, Wasgar, gave this talisman to an enemy of our race?
13: With my own eyes, I saw him go to the defense of this boy. For that reason, I gave him the token. Did I do wrong, illustrious prince?
12: No, Wasgar. You did nobly. But our laws are strict. Only the life of the boy will be spared.
2: Thank you, noble prince.
15: Oh, Tintin.
12: Take him away. As for you two, and you, dog, you will be put to death by the rays of this sacred sun, which will light the pyre to which you will be bound.
15: Oh, so now I'm going to be turned into a hot dog.
14: What a pickle.
2: Thank you, noble prince. It will be a great honor.
14: What? Are you starved, raving bunkers?
2: But, noble prince, may I ask you to grant us one favor?
12: It is granted.
2: We wish to die in 18 days' time at 11 o'clock. It is my friend's birthday.
14: Get off, Maisie, you know it isn't.
12: Stop it! Guards, take them away!
2: Finally, the hour of our sacrifice had arrived. We were led to the pyre on which we would be put to death and bound to poles of wood.
14: This is it. The end of the road.
4: Come on, Captain. How can you think that way on such a sunny day?
14: Next you'll be telling me to look on the bright side.
4: There's Professor Calculus.
14: What?
4: Old Cuthbert after our long search. They're going to tie him up beside us.
14: Is that supposed to make me feel better?
6: Why, Captain, what a delightful surprise. How are you?
14: Oh, very well, thanks, as you can see.
6: And you too, my dear Tintin. I'm so pleased to see you again. But tell me, what is all the performance? Where are we?
4: With the Incas.
6: At the pictures? Oh, good. Yeah, I quite understand. They're making a film, some historical drama, no doubt. Who'd believe they're acting?
13: It is the hour of sacrifice.
2: Oh, crumbs. Supposing I'm wrong.
12: Let the sacrifice begin. Let the high priest of the sun advance to the pyre. Now, Wasgar, apply the globe of fire. The sun god awaits!
14: What's that thing he's got there?
4: That's the burning glass to set our bonfire alight.
14: We shall have ours.
6: Yes, it is bright, but sunglasses would be inappropriate.
15: Let me go! You mustn't kill them! Tintin!
4: It's all right, Serena.
13: Oh, Pachacamac, god of life! Strike now with thine avenging ray!
4: Stay! High priest Awaska! The sun god will not hear your prayers! O magnificent sun! If it is thy will that we should live, give us now a sign!
12: How dare you call upon this
4: sun! O sublime Pachacamac! Display thy power, I implore thee! If this sacrifice is not thy will, hide thy shining face from us now.
14: Oh, poor Tintin. He's gone off his head.
6: Not at all. Your hat is very chic.
4: I thank thee, Supreme Majesty. My prayer is answered. The darkness moves across thy face.
14: But blistering barnacles right. Have I gone crazy too? It's magic.
6: What's this, Captain? They look genuinely terrified. And what did I do? Wait for a real eclipse.
14: An eclipse? Eclipse!
7: An eclipse, that's all it is, Captain.
20: By Pachacamac. The sun obeys him. Quickly! Set them free!
2: You see now, Captain? The newspaper.
14: It's miraculous.
7: Yes, excellent timing and all in one take, of course.
19: It always pays to read the stars.
20: I keep my word, noble strangers. You are free.
2: Thank you, noble prince. But I have one further request.
14: Oh, steady on, Tintin.
19: Ooh, talk about pushing your luck.
2: In my country, there are 7 learned men who are still, I imagine, in a hypnotic sleep. I beg you to end their suffering.
20: These men came here like hyenas, plundering our sacred treasures. They deserve the punishment I have meted out.
2: They did not come to plunder, noble prince of the sun. But in not respecting your ancient laws, they did wrong. I implore you to forgive them, and you have my word they will not violate your tombs again.
20: So be it. I will put an end to their torment. But for the nobility you have shown, I do this. Not for them! Before you leave, noble stranger, I too have a favor to ask of you.
2: I know, noble prince of the sun. I swear that I will never reveal to anyone the whereabouts of the Temple of the Sun.
14: Me too, old sort. May my rum be Russian and my beard be barbecued if I breathe so much as a word.
7: Me too. I swear I will never act in another film, however glittering the contract Hollywood may offer me. You have my word.
2: And so, with a burning desire to head for home, we bid farewell to our fiery friends. In the heat of the moment, we'd had quite a scare, but more sparks would soon be flying in The Calculus Affair.
21: The Prisoners of the Sun starred Richard Pearse as Tintin, Andrew Sachs as Snowy, Lionel Jeffries as Captain Haddock, Stephen Moore as Professor Calculus, with Stephen Thorne as Huascar, Andrew Wincott as Chiquito, Charles Kay, and Neil Roberts as Zorino. 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
1: Kraft presents The Great Gildersleeve. 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

Kraft Cheese Company, who also bring you Bing Crosby every Thursday night, present each week at this time Harold Perry as the Great Gildersleeve, written by John Wheaton and Sam Moore. 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

0: Now let's join our friend, the great Gildersleeve, who's daily becoming more aware of the fact that in only a couple of weeks he'll be a married man. And so, faced with the imminent prospect of a wedding, a honeymoon, and a life of bliss, we find him hastily putting his affairs in order. To start with, he's called a meeting of his entire staff in the office of the Water Department.
1: No, Bessie, I want all the chairs to face my chair. I'm going to be the chairman. Everybody faces me. You can sit here at your desk and take notes.
2: Yes, Mr. Commissioner.
1: Well, here comes Uncle Charlie. How's everything out at the reservoir, Charlie?
3: Morning, Commissioner. What's all this fiddle-faddle I get from that daffy girl about a meeting? Oh, hello there, sugar. I didn't see you.
2: My name is Miss Bard, and I'm not daffy.
3: Okay, have it your way. But let's get at this meeting, Commissioner. I got work to do in my dad's busted pump engine.
1: Yeah, all right, Charlie. Just as soon as we're all here, we'll start.
3: Well, who are we waiting for? Don't tell me I got to sit and fan myself till Whiny Flynn gets here.
1: Charlie, Whiny Flynn is a member of our staff. He's our official troubleshooter.
3: Troubleshooter? Makes more trouble than he shoots. He can't get over the idea the way to fix a pipe is to crawl inside of it.
1: Yeah, but he can't.
3: Your dad hootin' he can't. He can't crawl in a 12-inch pipe any more than I can. Any more than you can, even.
1: Now, Charlie.
3: Trouble with him is he don't know it. Why, 2 years ago, before you was commissioner, I had to get up in the middle of the dad-busted night on account of Whiny got stuck halfway into a drain pipe.
1: How'd you get him out?
3: Had to cut him out with a blowtorch. He's been mad at me ever since.
1: Why was he mad?
3: Well, I burned a little teeny hole in his pants.
1: Yes. Well, maybe we shouldn't wait for Whiny. He went on a call to the mayor's house.
3: All right, then let's get down to cases. I can't bootle away the whole day.
1: It's all right. The meeting will come to order. Now, I shall first state the purpose of this meeting. The purpose is to plan for my honeymoon.
3: That's all, brother. See you later.
1: Yeah. Charlie, don't misunderstand me. I simply want things to run smoothly while I'm away, that's all. In other words, you and Bessie and Whiny will have to divide up my duties between you. You know what they are, don't you?
3: Well, let's see. The rain falls out of the heavens and runs into the reservoir. Then I see that it's purified and pumped into the mains. Then Whiny sees that it gets to the houses, and the girl here sees that the folks pay for it. Mr. Gildersleeve, I ask you, what in Tunket is a water commissioner?
1: Charlie, are you suggesting that I'm a parasite?
3: Parasite, my eye. You're a...
1: Never mind. Let's not get personal here, Charlie.
3: All right, let's wind up this spelling bee so I can get back to work. If I don't get some oil in that jalopy by 11:30, she's liable to blow a gasket.
1: Well, all right, Charlie. Now, just one thing first. I'm going to be married on June 27th. But I'll be back at my desk the 12th of July.
3: Well, and what's all the shooting for? We got lots of time.
1: Yes, but I want to be sure you'll all function perfectly while I'm away. So I'd like to have a trial period first, starting today.
2: What do you mean, Mr. Gildersleeve?
1: For 1 week, we'll all pretend I'm not here, including me.
2: You mean you won't even come to the office?
1: Might make it more realistic. Do you understand the plan now, Charlie?
3: Oh, sure.
1: Okay, and the meeting's adjourned. And I'm gone for the week.
3: All right, so long, Commissioner.
1: Wait a minute, Charlie.
3: Oh, what? I'm in a hurry, Dad. Busted?
1: Never mind. I just want to warn you to get out your Sunday suit and take it out of the mothballs, because on June 27th, I want you to come to my wedding.
3: Wedding? Who, me, Commissioner?
1: Yes, you old buzzard. I'll speak to Mrs. Ransom about it today.
3: Well, I'll be... Well, thanks. Mrs. Ransom, huh? She's the... Whatchamacallit?
1: Yes, she's my fiancée, yes.
3: Dad, busted widows, knock over more good men. Well,

0: Yes? Bessie, I told you I'm not to be disturbed.
1: But, Mr. Gildersleeve...
0: You're on your own now, Bessie. Whatever comes up, just handle it in your own way. Don't come to me about it. We're pretending I'm not here. Is that understood?
1: Yes, sir.
0: Very well.
1: I'm sorry, Mrs. Ransom, but Mr. Gildersleeve is pretending he's not here.
2: Well!
0: Leela, darling, come on in. Bessie, show her in.
2: Thank you. Oh, Throckmorton, I do hope you'll forgive me if I seem to monopolize you a little these days.
0: Forgive you? I love it. All right, Bessie, you may close the door. That's the use of being in love if you... No, Bessie, go out and close the door. that Bessie, I'm going to have to let her go.
2: I suppose you're frightfully busy, Throckmorton, but I just had to come down and see you.
0: I'm glad you did, Leela, because I got something for you.
2: For me?
0: Well, for the both of us, for after we're married.
2: Oh, darling, how exciting. Must I close my eyes?
0: Oh, it's nothing like that. As a matter of fact, this is sort of intended to open your eyes. It's a budget.
2: A budget?
0: Uh-huh. A budget for our household. It accounts for every penny. You see?
2: Oh, Throckmorton, you're such a practical man.
0: Well, you have to be practical some of the time, Leela. Now, sit down here and let me show you how I work this thing out.
2: Oh, Throckmorton, you're a darling, and I know it's a darling budget, but I'm just not in the mood right now for budgets and all. Do you mind?
0: We got to talk about it sometime.
2: Well, some other time, because right now I've got something much more important to discuss with you.
0: Oh, what's that?
2: Well, we've simply got to decide who you're going to have for your best man.
0: Well, that's all decided. I'm going to get Fibber McGee.
2: Well, that's one of the things I wanted to talk with you about, Throckmorton. I know that you and Mr. McGee were very close.
0: Close? We were right at each other's throats for years.
2: But I wonder how it's going to sound in the society column.
0: What?
2: Well, Mrs. Ransom was attended by her sister, Mrs. Winfield Barrington Scott. Mr. Gildersleeve's best man was a Mr. Fibber McGee.
0: Well, what do you want him to do, change his name?
2: Well, I just thought it would sound so much more dignified if your best man were Judge Horace Hooker.
0: Hooker? Oh, that would be great. Mrs. Ransom was attended by her sister, Mrs. Scott. Mr. Gildersleeve was attended by an old goat.
2: Well, of course, if Mr. McGee is the only real friend you've got.
0: What do you mean, the only friend I've got? I've got plenty of friends, plenty.
2: Well, you say.
0: I don't have to have McGee if I don't want to.
2: But if you've already asked him.
0: I haven't asked him. I've got a good mind not to. McGee is just the kind of a guy who would come to your wedding and then make cracks. I can get married without McGee.
2: Oh, but who else could you get?
0: Plenty of people.
2: But who?
0: Well, there's Hooker.
2: Why not? Of course, I don't know if you could get him.
0: Could I get Hooker?
2: Oh, darling, you have the best ideas.
0: But Hooker was your idea.
2: Oh, I just suggested it. It was really your idea.
0: Oh. we can't fool around here forever. Things to be done here, decisions to be made, a wedding to be performed.
2: Oh, Throckmorton, there's one thing I'll say for you. You certainly have a mind of your own.
0: Yes, I do. Sooner or later, you'll learn that that's the only way to get things done. Make a decision, any decision, but stick to it.
2: Yes, dear.
0: And speaking of that, young lady, I want you to sit down here now and go over this budget.
2: Oh, but I can't, Throckmorton. Not right now.
0: Right now. Right this minute.
2: Well, I'll tell you what I'll do. I'll go over it with you tonight.
0: Young woman, who is the master in this house?
2: Why, you are, Throckmorton, of course.
0: It's all I wanted to know. I'll see you tonight.

0: Yeah, it's me.
1: I'm glad you're home, Unc. I'm all alone for lunch. Here, let me take your hat. There's going to be a fight at Doyle Stadium tonight, Unc. Buzz Bonanno versus Nosey Wendell. Do you think you'd like to go?
0: No, Leroy, and for the millionth time, you can't go either.
1: But why, Unc?
0: We've been over this thing before, young man. In the first place...
1: Well, I got the money.
0: Oh, in the second place, you're too young and it keeps you up too late.
1: But I can sleep late tomorrow.
0: Leroy, the discussion is over.
1: Okay.
0: However, there's another matter I'd like to talk to you about before lunch. I trust it'll be a very pleasant talk.
1: Well, do we have to go in your study?
0: Oh, no, we can sit here.
1: Well, it might be pleasant at that.
0: Yes. Sit down, my boy, sit down.
1: Okay. Now, what's eating you?
0: I'm in a good temper, Leroy. Don't fool with it.
1: Oh, no, sir. Yes, sir.
0: You realize that on June 27th, Mrs. Ransom and I will be married.
1: Gee, that's right. It won't be long now.
0: I sincerely hope you approve of the step I'm taking.
1: Well...
0: We needn't go into it now. What I want to tell you is that after we're married, we're going to Lake Hackmatack for a couple of weeks.
1: Lake Hackmatack? Oh, boy, will we have fun.
0: Leroy.
1: What?
0: I don't like to disappoint you, but you're not going on my honeymoon.
1: You won't let me go to your honeymoon? You won't let me go to the fights? What an uncle.
0: I'm not going to discuss this any further. The purpose of the honeymoon is to enable Mrs. Ransom and myself to get better acquainted. Your presence will not help.
1: Okay. But she'll have to get acquainted with me sometime. Why not take care of all of us at once?
0: No, my boy. While I'm away with Mrs. Ransom, you'll have a much greater responsibility.
1: Yeah? What?
0: You'll be the man of the house, Leroy. You'll have to protect Marjorie and Bertie.
1: Can I have your pistol?
0: No.
1: Then how am I going to protect them? Won't let me have a gun. You won't let me go to the fights.
0: Leroy, it won't be necessary to protect the household physically. I simply want to rely on you, my boy, to be able to feel that everything is being done just as it would be if I were here.
1: Oh.
0: I'm trying to arrange all my affairs this way, at the office as well as the home. Can I count on you as head of the house?
1: I guess so, Unc. Starting when?
0: Starting right now. You're to handle everything and make your own decisions, just as if I weren't here. Do you understand?
1: Yes, sir. I just made my first one.
0: What is it?
1: Bertie, we'll have supper early tonight, please. I've decided to go to the fight.
0: Leroy!
1: And, by now, I'll have a cigar.
2: Greg Gildersleeve will be with us again in just a few seconds. Meanwhile, I was talking to our neighborhood grocer the other day, as men sometimes do. I found out some mighty interesting things. I'd thought that a lot of customers might be blaming grocers for the nuisance of point rationing, for example. My grocer says that isn't so. According to him, most of you homemakers seem to know that point rationing is a bigger headache for him than for you. And he says it's amazing how cooperative you are. Planning family menus in advance and trying to get most shopping done early in the week and early in the day. But he did say, I hope people won't blame me when favorite foods like parquet margarine aren't in stock. Kraft and other food companies are doing everything they can to keep me supplied, but what with wartime shortages and parquet's growing popularity, I'm sometimes temporarily short. Well, I'm passing that along to you just as I got it from my grocer. And that's about all I have to tell you except to add... Thanks for cooperating with your grocer. That's one very real way you're helping to win this war.

0: Now let's rejoin the great Gildersleeve. He spent a profitable but unpleasant afternoon paying bills and cleaning out clothes closets. But now, after a good big supper, he's returned to the task of preparing for his honeymoon. More specifically, he's checking over his camping equipment when Ben arrives to take Marjorie to the movies.
1: Well, Mr. Gildersleeve, I see you're going fishing.
2: Yeah, that's right, my boy. Oiling up the old reel. Listen to this. Sweet, isn't it, huh?
1: Yeah, it sure is.
2: Yeah, look at this rod. Split bamboo, garnet guide rings. Just feel the play in it.
1: Yeah, boy, that's sweet.
3: And to think that a kid with a string and a bent pin can catch just as many fish. Yeah.
2: Who told you that, Leroy?
3: You did.
2: Well, don't you believe it. Ben, have you ever seen my shotgun?
1: Well, no, I don't believe I ever have.
3: Can I look too, Uncle?
2: Well, if you'll be careful. Just get this padlock here. There. Isn't that a beauty?
1: Boy, that really is.
3: It's double-barreled.
1: Yeah, I see it is.
2: Look at that chasing on the barrel, Ben. They don't make guns like this anymore.
1: Nope, not anymore. Oh, here's Marjorie.
4: Well, I'm all ready, Ben. Shall we... Oh, Uncle Mort, what are you doing with that shotgun?
2: Huh? I'm getting ready for my honeymoon.
4: Oh, for goodness sake.
1: Is that what all this stuff is for, Mr. Gildersleeve?
2: Yeah, that's it, my boy. I'm going to have the finest honeymoon a man ever had. Wait till I tell you. Look, every morning up at 6 o'clock for a plunge in the lake... Get out and pile into a smoking breakfast.
4: Who cooked breakfast?
2: Mrs. Ransom. I mean, Leela. Then after breakfast, fishing. The darn lake is absolutely alive with fish, Ben. Just whistle and they jump right up in the boat.
1: Yeah, I bet.
2: As a matter of fact, it's great for trolling. We'll do a lot of trolling.
3: What is trolling, anyhow, Unc?
2: Well, it's one of the finest forms of fishing there is, Leroy. I take my rod and I sit in one end of the boat with my line in the water, and the fellow at the other end rows the boat. Then I...
4: Wait a minute. Who's that fellow at the other end of the boat?
2: Well, he...
4: Where did he come from?
2: I guess we won't do any trolling. But the still fishing is just as good. Then we can hunt all afternoon. Rabbits and partridges. Oh, what a supper they'll make. Then after supper, we'll pitch horseshoes.
4: What?
2: Yes, sir. Got a whole set up. Yeah, I'm going to pack them in my bag right now. Sounds pretty good, doesn't it, Ben?
1: Yeah. Sounds like there'll be plenty going on.
4: Ben, come on, let's go to the movies.
5: Excuse me, Mr. Gildersleeve, could I... My goodness, what's all this truck on the floor?
4: Uncle Mort's getting ready for a track meet.
2: Yep. Yeah. Huh?
4: Come on, Ben.
3: Good night.
1: Good night.
2: And imagine what's the matter with Marjorie. Oh, well, women, women.
5: What's that about women, Mr. Gildersleeve?
2: They're too deep for me, is all, Bertie.
5: Oh, yes, we're deep, all right. Could I go to movies with a friend tonight, Mr. Gildersleeve?
2: Certainly, Bertie, certainly.
5: Thank you, sir. Good night, sir.
2: Bertie.
5: Yes, sir?
2: Never mind.
5: Something you want me to do?
2: Well, no, but I was just showing Miss Marjorie all this stuff here, and I'm taking on my honeymoon, and she acted like there was, as if there might be something wrong with it. Do you know what she...
5: I don't know anything, Mr. Gildersleeve, but I could make a suggestion.
2: What, Bertie?
5: You ought to leave that shotgun behind and take along your mandolin.
2: Yeah. By George, you may be right, Bertie.

0: Am I early, Leela?
1: Oh, not at all. Let me take your briefcase.
0: All right. Say, that's a lovely thing you're wearing there.
1: Do you really like it? I'm so glad. I was afraid maybe you'd be angry with Leela.
0: Yeah, why in the world should I be angry with you?
1: Well, you see, I opened an account today at Hogan Brothers and I charged it.
0: Yeah, charged it?
1: Well, it's all right. They won't bill us for it till next month, and by that time we'll be married.
0: But Leela...
1: There. You see, you are angry.
0: No, I'm not. I'm not angry, Leela. It's just... Well, you see, in this budget I've drawn up, you have a special allowance for clothes.
1: Have I?
0: Yes. Now, perhaps you'd better let me explain to you about it right now.
1: Yes, you do that, Throckmorton. You explain it to me.
0: Well, wait till I get the budget out of my briefcase.
1: Come over here and explain it to me, Throckmorton. You can spread it out here on the piano.
0: Well, you see, it's like this,
1: Leela. Sit down here on the bench beside me so I can see.
0: Yeah, all right. Now, here's the first heading, Savings and Reserves. Under that, we have life insurance, automobile insurance, fire insurance, federal income tax, state income tax. Leela, how can you keep your mind on what I'm saying and play the piano?
1: Go on, darling. My mind's on what you're saying.
0: Well, mine isn't. Look, if you'll just sit still and listen to me till I finish this, Leela, I'll give you a prize. I'll take you downtown afterwards and buy you an ice cream soda. What? That's my signal.
1: Oh, that must be Judge Hooker.
0: Oh, I might have known it.
1: Good evening, Judge.
2: Good evening, Leela. Now, I see you're not alone.
0: Leela, what is he doing here?
1: Well, it's about my income tax, Throckmorton. I asked the judge to help me with it.
0: What do you want to know? I can explain it just as well as he can.
2: That I doubt.
1: Well, I paid a quarter of my tax on March 15th, didn't I?
0: Yeah, that's right.
1: And it says in the paper that three quarters of the tax is going to be forgiven.
0: Yeah, that's right.
1: Well, now the judge tries to tell me I have to pay another installment by the 15th.
0: I'm sorry to say, Leela, that for once the old goat is right.
1: Are you going to side with him, too?
0: I'm not siding with anybody. I'm just telling you the facts.
1: Oh, well, I think the whole thing is silly. Why should I pay any more?
0: If you just listen to me, I'll tell you. Everybody has to pay an installment on his tax by the 15th, whether his tax was $5 or $5 million. Everybody. Is that clear?
1: Well, you don't make it a bit clear by shouting at me.
2: You're right, Leela. Gildy, allow a lawyer to explain it. The legal mind handles these things better, I think.
0: Legal mind.
2: Reason is often more effective than racket. Now, Leela, this installment on your tax, which falls due on the 15th, is to be applied not against last year's tax, but against this year's. Is that clear?
1: No, I think it's silly.
2: Well, you just can't brush it off by saying it's silly. Let's be reasonable about this now. Now, the tax you pay tomorrow is on your income this year. In other words, it's a step toward pay-as-you-go.
1: Pay-as-you-go, pay-as-you-went. The whole thing is just too complicated, Judge, for anybody to understand.
2: Well, that's because you won't try to understand.
1: And besides, I'll think it's silly.
2: Leela, I'm your attorney, am I not?
1: Of course, Horace.
2: And you trust me, don't you?
1: Yes, Horace, I trust you, of course.
2: And I've been telling you for 2 weeks that you have to pay this tax installment, haven't I?
1: Yes, but I don't understand
2: what... You don't have to understand. But if you want to keep out of trouble, just take my word for it and pay the tax. Pay it, pay it, pay it.
0: The legal mind.
1: I think I'll just leave you two boys to work this out between you. Now, Throckmorton, you explain to Horace about budgets, and Horace, you explain to Throckmorton about taxes while I go upstairs and pat him on nose.
0: What do you do with a woman like that, Horace?
2: Very simple, Gildy. Either you pay her tax tomorrow or you marry her in jail.

0: Well, hello, Mr. Gildersleeve.
1: Hello, Peavy.
0: And Mrs. Ransom. Well, I guess it won't be long now before I'll be calling you Mrs. Gildersleeve.
2: Just 2 weeks.
0: Think of that.
1: Do you want to sit at the table, Leela, or would you rather have your soda at the fountain?
2: Oh, at the fountain is more fun, I think.
1: All right, climb up. You really don't deserve one, you know.
2: Oh, now, Throckmorton.
1: You don't. You didn't keep your promise.
2: What promise?
1: You know what promise. I sit up for 3 nights making up a budget, and you won't even look at it.
2: Oh, Throckmorton, please, not in front of Mr. Peavy.
1: Peavy, take my advice. Never have anything to do with women.
0: Well, that advice comes a little late, Mr. Gildersleeve. About 23 years, in fact. Chocolate soda, did you say?
1: Leela?
2: Yes, chocolate for me.
1: Chocolate for both of us.
0: Chocolate it is.
1: No, Peavy, you're a sensible man. Tell me, do you and Mrs. Peavy keep a budget?
2: Oh, now, Throckmorton, don't spoil our sodas.
1: But budgets are important, Leela, aren't they, Peavy?
0: Yes. Mrs. Peavy and I have kept a budget for years.
1: You see? And you stuck to it, too, haven't you, Peavy?
0: Yeah, I wouldn't say that. But we tried.
2: Oh, but what good is a budget? It only makes you sigh it.
1: Oh, you tell her, Peavy. I've tried everything.
0: Well, you take Mrs. Peavy and myself. Without a budget, we could go broke and never know it. But this way, we know it.
2: Well, that seems to me a very good reason not to keep one.
0: Well, a budget has other uses. Now, for example, I can take out my budget for 1923. That was the year we drove to Old Point Comfort.
1: You save them that far back?
0: I've kept a record of every cent I've ever spent. And I can look up there under August 18th, 1923, and see that on the morning we started out, I bought 4 quarts of oil at 38 cents a quart. A little farther on, I spent $1.50 to get a blowout repaired. And then so much for lunch, and in the afternoon, 10 gallons of gasoline and another quart of oil. It brings back memories.
2: Well, that's been going on for 23 years, and Mrs. Peavy has never complained?
0: Well, no, I wouldn't say... Yes, I will, too. As long as we've been married, I've never known Mrs. Peavy to do any real complaining.
1: You see, Leela, people can be happy on a budget.
2: Tell me, Mr. Peavy, what's it like to be married 23 years?
0: Well, it's pretty nice. By that time, you and your wife have gone a lot of places together, and you've learned to like the same things, and you have a lot of little private jokes, and it's kind of restful and nice. Of course, I've been fortunate. Mrs. Peavy is one in a million. I don't believe she's ever had a thought for herself or for anyone but me.
1: That's the way it should be, Peavy. That's the way it should be.
2: Throckmorton, I'd like to go now if you don't mind.
1: But, Leela, you haven't touched your soda.
2: I know. I really don't care for it. Do you mind?
1: Of course not, darling. If you don't feel like it, I'll just finish mine. Now we'll go. Well, thanks, Peavy.
0: Yeah, thank you.
1: Good night.
0: Good night, folks, and good luck.
2: Good night, Mr. Peavy. It was a lovely soda. I just...
0: And that's all right, Mrs. Ransom. Good night.
1: Oh, brother, what a night. Isn't it beautiful, Leela? Look at those stars. By George, you could almost touch them. The night was made for love. The night was made for... Leela, what's the matter?
2: Oh, Throckmorton, I'm so ashamed.
1: Ashamed? Ashamed of what?
2: I haven't been very nice to you. I really haven't. I've been selfish.
1: Oh, no, you haven't?
2: I have, when you've worked so hard to please me, too.
1: Oh, Leela, you mustn't be sad. Not on a beautiful romantic evening like this. Look at all the pretty stars. You see? They're winking at you. Go on, little stars. Wink at Leela.
2: Oh, Throckmorton, you're sweet.
1: Huh?
2: And from now on, I'm going to try to be a different girl. I truly am. From now on, I'm going to be nice to you and just do everything you say.
1: From now on?
2: From now on.
1: Beginning right now?
2: Beginning right now.
1: Yeah. Come here, young lady.
2: No, Throckmorton, before we do another thing, you and I are going to go home and go over that budget.
1: What?
2: Come on.
1: Leela, wait a minute. Can't you take a joke? Hang the budget. Leela!

0: guilty.
1: Oh, hello, Judge.
2: Going somewhere?
1: Just down to the corner to mail a letter. Leela's income tax.
2: I'll walk down with you.
1: Thanks. By the way, Horace.
2: Yes, Gildy.
1: Are you doing anything the 27th?
2: Not that I know of. Why, are you?
1: Getting married.
2: Oh, 27th, huh?
1: Yeah.
2: It's not far off, is it?
1: 14 days.
2: 14 days.
1: Horace.
2: Yes, Gildy.
1: You wouldn't want to be my best man, would you?
2: Gildy, I wouldn't miss it for the world.
1: What do you mean?
2: If you ask me, this is one case where the best man does win.
1: Yeah. Good night, everybody.

0: music heard on this program was under the direction of Claude Sweeten. This is Ken Carpenter speaking for the Kraft Cheese Company and inviting you to listen again next Sunday for the further adventures of the Great Gildersleeve.
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3: I'm the Comic Weekly Man, the jolly Comic Weekly Man, and I'm here to read the funnies to you happy boys and honeys. Yes, boys and girls, it's Comic Weekly time, and here I come right into your house to bring a little fun and happiness. Right out of the pages of Puck the Comic Weekly, straight into your living room, your friend, the Comic Weekly Man, the jolly Comic Weekly Man. Hello, hello, hello.
4: Hello, hello, hello.
3: Little Miss Honey, how are you today?
4: I'm just fine, thank you. How are you?
3: I'm fine, too, and I have a special announcement to make to you today.
4: What is that?
3: Well, you know the American Weekly, don't you?
4: Oh, yes. It's the magazine that comes with the same paper that the comics are in, and my father and mother read it all the time.
3: Well, you just tell them that next week we're going to have a special announcement for them that's going to make them very happy.
4: What's the announcement going to be?
3: Oh, if I told you that now, it would spoil the special surprise.
4: Can't you just whisper it in my ear?
3: That would just spoil the fun for you.
4: I promise I won't tell.
3: Well, I know you won't, but you might talk in your sleep.
4: Oh, all right, I'll wait. I could tell them, though, that we'll have the surprise announcement.
3: Oh, be sure to tell them that.
4: All right. And I'll even have them listen to us next week so they'll be able to hear the special announcement.
3: And I know they'll be very pleased and very happy.
4: Oh, I know they will, because you make me always very pleased and very happy. So will you please make me pleased and happy today by reading the funny?
3: Pop the Comic Weekly? Mm-hmm. I will in just a moment. But first, here's that nice man with something interesting to say. Now, here we go with Puck the Comic Weekly. And at the top of the first page, Hopalong Cassidy.
4: Magic words for the music, please.
3: Very well, my lady. Six guns blazing as he thunders along. Give us music for Hopalong. Two crooks had stolen the deed to Buck Peters' ranch and tried to get out of town with it. Hoppy had gone after the crooks and captured the one who had the deed. And he's brought him back to the Bar 20 ranch, where they

0: town with it. Hoppy had gone after the crooks and captured the one who had the deed, and he's brought him back to the Bar 20 ranch, where they've held him a prisoner. In the middle of the night, the other crook slips into the shed and releases his pal, who has been tied to a post. He whispers,
1: I saw your capture from the train window. I jumped off and doubled back here to the Bar 20.
0: They go to the door. Last picture top row, they open the door and see Hopalong and Buck coming toward it.
1: Hey, quick, the rear door, they're onto us.
0: Run to the rear door and see Lucky and California and some ranch hands coming toward it. As Lucky steps in the door, they push a stack of feed bags at him. And in the confusion, they run to a window and climb out. First picture bottom row, Lucky spots them, far off, heading for two horses staked out in the brush. Hoppy and the others run for the corral for their horses. But they find that the corral is empty. California says,
2: Hey, it's too late. Our horses were turned loose to block pursuit. The buzzards were too smart for us.
0: Buck Peters replies,
3: Well, let them go. I still got the deed to that Wyoming homestead.
0: Hoppy says,
3: Yeah, and they've got the information that you and Rose will be heading north to claim that property. Well, then I might be riding that trail straight into trouble, Hoppy.
0: Hoppy answers, last picture, Yes, but that's where you'll fool them. So do I.
4: I hope it's a good one, because those outlaws were clever to escape when they were surrounded.
0: They were. We'll find out next week what Hoppy's scheme is. Now?
4: Well, now, could we please read Prince Val?
0: We certainly could, so let's go over the page to page 3.
4: And here he is, and they're having a bird-catching contest.
0: Yes, it's called the Falconry Contest. Val, Alita, and the King have each trained a bird to catch other birds.
4: And whatever their birds catch, they've got to eat for dinner that night. And oh, poor Val, his bird has caught a crow. And I've never heard of anyone eating a crow.
0: Neither have I.
4: So let's read now where Prince Valiant has to eat here.
0: Very well, here we go with Prince Valiant in the days of King Arthur. Eckett, Breckett, Grey Malkin, and Quince. Music romantic for a fair, fair prince. As Val holds up the crow his bird has caught, a shout of laughter goes up. Everyone knows that Val has to eat that crow for dinner that night. And now that the contest is over, Val, Alita, and the King turn their hunter birds loose. For having been trained for this one hunt, they've done their part and have won their freedom. But Alita's beautiful little Merlin comes back to Alita's wrist. It seems the little Merlin has fallen in love with her mistress and wants to stay with her. Last picture, second row, the hunters sit at their table, and their food is brought to them. The King's eagle has caught a heron, a very tasty bird. Alita has a delicious partridge. But when Val's crow is set in front of him, it looks like nothing but a crow. But Val's a good sport, and he begins to eat. At first picture, bottom row, he finds that it's very delicious. And then he realizes it tastes like a partridge. And he knows that his sweet wife, Alita, has played a double joke on him. She's had the cook put the tasty meat of the partridge under the crow's feathers and skin. And Val enjoys a delicious meal. After dinner that night, a commotion is heard outside the castle. And then in comes Rufus Regan, battle-scarred and travel-stained, home from the long overland journey from Rome. Last picture, Val tells Alita, Rufus has brought with him the Christian missionaries, and now we can have the twins properly christened.
4: Oh, wasn't that nice of Alita not to make Val eat the crow?
0: Yes, it was.
4: Oh, and now the missionaries have come at last, and they can baptize the babies. Wouldn't that be nice?
0: You bet it will, and we'll find out some more about that next week, I'm sure.
4: Could we please read Flash Gordon now? Because, remember, Flash has been captured by those giants who are trying to conquer the world.
0: And rescue rockets from the Earth have been sent to search for Flash.
4: But the giants have seen the rockets coming, and they're ready to attack them.
0: All right, let's read now and see what happens. Here we go with Flash Gordon. Rig-a-rig-a-doon-doon, sash-ka-ma-tash. Let's have music for Heroic Flash. The rockets from Earth speed toward the moon Rhea. Suddenly, they see the enemy rocket speeding toward them. Strapped to a chair under the brainwave recording apparatus, Flash...

0: can only gaze helplessly at the space scanner, watching Rhea's armada attack the outnumbered rescue rockets from the Earth. And he hears the king bark terse orders, spelling the doom of the tiny Earth fleet that is already reeling under heavy blows. On board his flagship, Icy Stark is appalled as he sees the havoc wrought by the Rhean guns. Frantically, he orders his surviving rockets to break off the unequal battle.
1: Turn around and head back, Wolf!
0: Last picture top row, as the struggle rages, a gun spotter in Dale's rocket is gravely wounded. Quickly, she takes his place in the turret, helping her crew fight a rear guard action against the swarming attackers. But first picture bottom row, wave after wave of the Rhean ships come diving in with guns blazing to cut off the Earthmen's escape. And the battle becomes a rout. Suddenly there's a burst of flame as one of the Rhean missiles scores a near miss on Dale's ship. The craft rocks crazily and then disintegrates. And Dale is hurled out of her shattered gun turret into space. Enemy armada herds the remnants of Stark's crippled fleet back toward Rhea. Meanwhile, last picture, Dale drifts alone through space, her precious supply of oxygen leaking slowly from its damaged container. As she floats downward, Dale sees a tiny sphere approaching. It's a mere fragment in space, spinning slowly in its orbit around Saturn. Desperately, she grabs at it, and her fingers find a precarious grip.
2: Stark is sorry he didn't listen to Dale before.
0: Yes, I'll bet he is, too.
2: And just because of his stubbornness, Dale is lost in the air. And she can float like that for a long, long time. And if all the oxygen escapes, then she won't be able to breathe because there isn't oxygen up there so high.
0: You're absolutely right. You remember everything you learned about outer space, haven't you?
2: Yes.
0: Well, we'll find out next week what happens to Dale. Maybe the giants will capture her and bring her back to Flash.
2: I hope something happens so she won't be left like that forever.
0: We'll find that out next week. Now let's go to the first page of the second section.
2: Oh, and Dagwood and Blondie. Let's see what silly thing Dagwood does today.
0: Very well, here we go with Dagwood and Blondie. Say the magic words with me, please. Ramapoo, Ramafum, Zim Zam Zombie. Come give me music for Dagwood and Blondie. Dagwood is enjoying his newspaper when Blondie trips into the living room and says...
3: We're having cream potatoes for supper, and I have no parsley to sprinkle on them.
0: Oh, what's the difference? You can't taste the parsley anyway.
3: I know it, but a little parsley looks so nice on cream potatoes.
0: Dagwood gets his hat and coat and says, okay, I'll get you some. As he goes out the door, last picture top row, he says, is there anything else you want while I'm at the store?
3: No, dear, just the parsley.
0: A few minutes later, he's going down the street. First picture, second row, he hears...
4: Uh-oh, what's going on? I hear shooting.
0: He looks over his shoulder and sees a robber dashing down the street, followed by police.
4: Hey, they're coming my way.
0: Last picture, second row, they head straight for Dagwood. Dagwood, who doesn't want to get shot, at least in the front, turns around and dashes off down the street beside the robber. Around the corner they go. First picture, next row, they dash down an alley.
5: All right, we got them cornered. They can't get away.
0: And a short time later, Dagwood and the burglar are brought into the police station in chains. Dagwood faces the police chief and he says, last picture, third row.
4: I wasn't doing anything, Captain. I was just walking down the street. I'm innocent.
0: The police chief says,
6: Okay. I won't hold you. You can go.
0: First picture, bottom row, Dagwood comes in the house.
4: Hey, Blondie, something terrible happened. I got caught in a cop and a robber chase. They took me to jail. I'm lucky to be alive.
0: And Blondie asks,
3: did you bring the parsley?
4: Oh, my goodness. I forgot the parsley.
0: Last picture, Blondie turns to the children and says,
3: I asked him to bring one little thing and he forgets it.
0: And Dagwood goes,
3: Didn't he look funny?
2: When they brought him into jail?
0: Yes, one thing about Dagwood. No matter how sad he looks, he always looks funny.
2: Yes.
0: Well, now look underneath Dagwood and Blondie. There's Roy Rogers.
2: Oh, read that, please, because Roy is starting a new adventure.
0: I'll read that in just a moment. But first, here's that nice man again with something interesting to say. Now, here we go again with Puck the Comic Weekly. And on the bottom of the first page of the second section, Roy Rogers, King of the Cowboys.
2: Magic words for the music, please.
0: Very well, my lady. Hi-yip-hi-yo. Now, here we go with Roy and Trigger. Hi-yip-hi-yo.

0: Roy and his friend Chubby were riding along the trail when they came upon a broken wagon. They saw tracks leading to a nearby waterhole. They followed the tracks. At the sound of an approaching horses, a girl who's at the waterhole quickly powders her nose and then arranges herself on the ground as though she has fallen in a faint. Roy and Chubby discover the girl lying there. They dismount and splash water on her. She comes to and tells them that her name is Nadine Drake, that she's on her way to Sagebrush Bend to apply for the position of schoolmistress. Chubby says,
1: I'm the hombre you gotta see about that there job, miss, 'cause I built that schoolhouse.
0: When Miss Drake hears this, she tells Chubby that everyone has heard of him and his fabulous mansion. Last picture top row, Roy says,
2: My name's Roy Rogers, Miss Drake. I'll ride back to the busted wagon and fetch your bags and the horse.
0: First picture bottom row, Roy discovers that the wagon is gone. He sees a cloud of dust where the trail curves behind a huge rock. He lights out after it. Meanwhile, in the wagon, the driver is saying to another man,
3: Well, it worked, Gaucho. If that rich desert rat swallowed Nadine's story, they're already on their way to his hacienda. She's a smart girl.
0: At this moment, the man named Gaucho looks back and sees Roy approaching and exclaims,
4: Hey, caramba! Señor Dormitón, we are in trouble. We've recovered the wagon too soon. A strange cowboy chases us.
0: The driver whips up his horse.
3: Hey, get up there! Get up there, will you? Come on here, get up there. Hang on there, Gaucho. Get up, get up!
0: As he swerves around the curve, the wagon wheel breaks. In last picture, the wagon and the men are plunged over the cliff.
4: Hey, caramba! Look out! Look out, Señor Dormitón! Look out!
0: Roy gallops up and reins in, looks over the cliff and exclaims,
3: Well, Miss Drake's wagon is gone for sure this time, and those road agents with it.
5: Oh, that girl acted like she was subconscious just so she could be taken to Chubby's house.
0: Yes, I wonder what her game is.
5: Well, it must not be nice when if those men who were in the wagon didn't want to be caught by Roy.
0: You figure that out very cleverly.
5: Yes, I do, do I?
0: You do.
5: Thank you.
0: You're welcome. And maybe next week we'll find out a little more about what this girl is up to. Now, let's go over the page.
5: Oh, look, there's Donald Duck. What does he do today?
0: Well, let's find out right now. Here we go with Donald Duck. Say the magic words with me.
6: Squeegem, squeegem, squiggly chicka-chack. Let's have music to fit a quack, quack.

0: Donald is going out for lunch today. He looks in the paper, and he sees that it says it's going to rain. So Donald decides to take his umbrella with him. He goes out the door and locks his door behind him. And by the time you can say, a double banana split with a chocolate soda on it, Donald is downtown at a restaurant finishing his lunch. First picture, bottom row, he goes to a hat rack, takes down his hat, and grabs an umbrella hanging there. When a big bruiser standing beside him says,
1: hey, just a minute, pal. That's my umbrella.
0: Donald just gives him a dirty look and then starts for the door. And the man grabs the umbrella. Donald yells,
2: why, you crook, let go. That's my umbrella.
0: The man answers,
1: don't kid me, Chiseler.
0: And jerks the umbrella out of Donald's hand. And he goes out the door. Donald follows him outside where it's raining. He yells,
2: I'm the law on you. Help! Help! Police! Police! Help! Help! Police!
0: The man walks down the street saying,
1: boy, what brass.
0: Last picture, Donald comes home through the pouring rain, soaking wet. As he pushes the key in the lock, he sees his umbrella outside the door where he had left it when he locked the door before going downtown. And Donald feels just like this.
3: No wonder Donald felt ashamed after yelling at that man the way he did.
0: Yes, Donald was just lucky the other man didn't have him arrested.
3: Yes, that would have been funny and just too bad if Donald had called the police and they had arrested Donald instead of the other fellow.
0: Yes, and it just proves you should never accuse anyone without being sure you're right.
3: No, you should never accuse anyone without being sure you're right. I should say not.
0: Okay, now let's go over the page. And look, there's Uncle Remus.
3: Oh, read that, please.
0: Very well, my lady. Say the magic words with me.
3: Hippity-hoppity,
0: making a habit to give us music for old Brer Rabbit. Uncle Remus says,
4: Brer Rabbit ain't got much hankering for lazy critters, and he generally expresses himself exactly.
0: Brer Rabbit comes into town one day, and he sees all the critters lying around on the porches of the stores, sound asleep, filling the air with snores. Brer Rabbit listens and then says,
5: just look yonder. The whole town sleeping like a nest of alligators. Just listen. My. What a racket. It's about time they was woke up.
0: Brer Rabbit listens to the racket, thinking a little bit. And then he has a cute idea.
5: He says, this ought to shake them loose from their hibernations.
0: And he runs from one critter to the other and begins to yell,
5: run, run, run.
0: And they all wake up and they shout,
6: run, run.
0: And they start running down the road.
5: Run, run, run.

0: Down the road they run, yelling at the top of their voices, until they're finally exhausted. First sheriff shouts,
1: "Hey, hold up there! Hold up! Hold up! Hey, what is we running for?"
0: Brer Buzzard answers,
1: "I don't know."
0: And Brer Bear says,
2: "Us just run."
0: And last picture, Brer Rabbit, who was hiding behind a tree, giggles,
3: "I bet they don't know what they were sleeping for either."
0: And Uncle Remus says,
4: "If you insist on doing nothing, you might just as well do lots of it."
5: Wasn't that a good joke?
0: Yes.
5: Just because Brer Rabbit yells run, everybody jumps up and runs.
0: Yes, it just goes to prove that people often do many things without thinking.
5: Yes, they do many things without thinking, and if they thought they wouldn't do them, would they?
0: I don't think they would.
5: Oh, now could we read Dick's Adventures?
0: We certainly could, so let's go over to the very last page, and here we are with Dick's Adventures.
5: And Dick is having a wonderful adventure. He's in the early days of America, and he's a sailor in the American Navy.
0: And he's bored. The ship Constitution, which is one of the most famous ships in American history.
5: Yes, and last week Dick's friend had just finished sewing up the captain's breeches. And Dick is supposed to take the breeches back to the captain. So please, quick, read that so we can meet the captain.
0: Very well, here we go with Dick's Adventures. Say the magic words with me. Riggity-pack-a-zack-a-zick. Let's have music for adventurous Dick.

0: Dick is holding up the trousers and looking at them, and he exclaims,
1: "Gee, Captain Isaac Hull must be a big man, judging from this."
0: And then he looks up to see Captain Hull standing over him.
1: They're fixed, sir.
0: Last picture, top row. The captain smiles at Dick and says,
2: The British are saying we Yankees are growing too big for our britches, lad. Daring to sail against them for a fight. But we'll soon see."
0: At this moment, first picture, second row. A loud cry from the lookout rouses them both.
3: "Sail ho! British frigate on the starboard quarters!"
0: The captain shouts,
2: "Run about! Run it all!"
0: The American sailors eagerly spring into action to chase the British ship. First picture, bottom row. In the gathering twilight, Dick sees that the Britisher has turned tail and is running for life. But the Constitution, with all sails spread, is gaining. Meanwhile, last picture, aboard the pursued enemy frigate. The British captain sees the American ship coming after them. The captain gloats.
2: "Well, good, good, jolly good. The Yankees taking our bait. Keep out of range of his guns, but don't let him lose us. Won't he be surprised in the morning?"
4: The British are trying to lead the Americans into a trap, I'll bet you.
0: That's exactly what they're trying to do.
4: Yes, but what kind of a trap?
0: Well, I'm afraid we'll have to wait until next week to find that out.
4: Oh, this is exciting.
0: Yes, but here's something else that should be exciting. Below Dick's adventures, Rusty Riley.
4: Oh, yes, because Rusty and Pete have finally escaped from the cave where those crooks locked them up. And they've been picked up by a deputy sheriff, and he took them to the sheriff's office, and then they phoned to Mr. Miles.
0: Yes, and now Mr. Miles and the sheriff are sure to be led to the old abandoned house where the crooks are.
4: Oh, and I hope they will capture them. So quick, let's read and see if they do.
0: Very well, here we go with Rusty Riley. Gallop and run till the road is dusty. Give us music for his horse and Rusty. At the Milestone Farm, Tex and Mr. Miles climb in their car. Tex asks,
5: "Where are we heading for, boss?"
6: Somewhere out on the state road, Tex. Sheriff Thurlow and the police will be waiting for us.
0: Meanwhile, at the sheriff's office, the sheriff says to Rusty,
5: "Pile into my car, you kids. We're going to meet the police and Mr. Miles. And believe me, your story better be on level."
0: Rusty replies,
1: "Of course it is, Sheriff. You'll see."
0: Last picture, top row. The two crooks, Sir Percival and Hobbs, are still searching in the basement of the old abandoned house for the trophies. They feel sure the boys have found the trophies and have hidden them somewhere else in the cellar. Suddenly, first picture, bottom row. Sir Percival exclaims,
7: "Hey, Nobby, look here. Under this junk, a cistern."
8: Nobbs exclaims, "A cistern, eh? I wait till I get something to fish around in. I saw a rake a couple of minutes ago."
0: Sir Percival takes a rake, and he fishes down into the cistern and draws up a bag with the loot on it.
7: "By Jove, I've got it!
8: Hooray! Blinking good luck, I calls it. Come on, Pice, let's clear out of these here parts."
0: At that very moment, outside the house, Rusty is saying to the state troopers and Tex,
1: "This is the old house, sir. You can get in through the back door."
0: One of the troopers says, last picture,
9: "Hey, there's somebody in there, Inspector. I saw a light in one of the cellar windows."
0: And the detective says,
10: "Okay, you get everything ready. I'm going in there. I'll give a signal with my flashlight. Then let's have the floodlight right on that back door."
4: Now they will catch those crooks, and am I glad, because they were very mean to Rusty.
0: Yes, it looks like they've got the crooks at last, and next week we'll find out for sure. Now, that's all the time I have. But before I go, here's that nice fellow with some more interesting information. Well, honey, and all you boys and girls, I've got to go now.
4: All right, Mr. Comic Weekly Man, but I'll be waiting for you next week.
0: Okay, that's a date. And a date with all you boys and girls. Be sure to meet me with our little friend, Miss Honey, next week when I read Puck the Comic Weekly. For I'm the Comic Weekly Man, the jolly Comic Weekly Man. I'll be back to read the funnies to you happy boys and honeys. Don't forget, boys and girls, see you all next week. Your friend, the Comic Weekly Man.

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2: The Equitable Life Assurance Society presents This Is Your FBI. 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Presented, transcribed as a public service by the Equitable Life Assurance Society of the United States and the Equitable Society's representative in your community. Later in the program, we will bring you an important message from Mr. J. Edgar Hoover on our nation's internal security. From time to time in their 30s and early 40s, most men and women ask themselves,
3: what will I be doing when I'm 65 years old? What are my chances of being 100% self-supporting when it's time to stop work?
2: Well, that's largely up to you and the decision you make right now. One such opportunity for an important decision will be offered to you in our middle commercial. It tells about the Equitable Society's Independent 60s plan. This plan means exactly what it says. Financial independence for you in your 60s. Do you like that idea? Then please listen carefully to this important message from the Equitable Society coming in about 14 minutes. Tonight, the subject of our FBI file, robbery. It's titled, Old Mother Larceny.

0: What kind of homes do criminals come from? That's a question frequently asked of members of the FBI. The average person usually visualizes a dark, crowded tenement in the slum area of a large city as the typical breeding ground of delinquency. Actually, of course, in millions of such homes, conscientious parents who really put their hearts into their job overcome the handicaps of poverty and bad environment. Their children grow up to be successful men and women and good citizens. The truth is that criminal homes are found in good neighborhoods as well as bad, in city and country and small towns. Almost always, the common denominator is a parent who, for one reason or another, cannot measure up to the responsibilities of parenthood. In tonight's case from the official files of the Federal Bureau of Investigation, you will meet such a parent, and two sons who are the inevitable products of the kind of upbringing they received. Tonight's FBI file opens on a river running past a large Midwestern city. It is late evening as a small boat drifts aimlessly toward a barge loaded with freight cars. In the rear of the small boat, a man lies motionless. In the prow stands a tall, heavy-set man. As he sees a figure move on the barge, he lifts his head and yells.
1: Fresh fish! Fresh fish! Mister, you want good fresh fish?
2: Well, go away.
1: Maybe your friends buy some.
2: Nobody up here but me.
1: Then you buy. We gotta get money for more wine. Buy one, mister. 10 cents.
2: No.
1: A nickel.
2: No.
1: Don't you like fish?
2: I don't want any.
1: I'll make you a present. You take a fish free, for nothing. You'll be my friend.
2: Will you get out of here if I do?
1: Sure, sure. We get wine money someplace else. How about a fish like this?
2: That's fine.
1: Swell, mister. You take it. Okay, Danny. Come on board. Let's get to work.
0: Meanwhile, in the same city, in the basement of a large office building, an FBI agent is practicing at an indoor pistol range. He is firing his last rounds as Agent Jim Taylor approaches.
3: Larry, can I see you a minute?
4: Yeah, sure, Jim.
3: I just got a call. They want us upstairs.
4: Oh?
3: They tell me you're handling Becker's cases while he's out.
4: Yeah, that's right.
3: Well, we might be getting a lead on those stolen watches.
4: No, I haven't hit that file yet.
3: Go ahead, Larry.
4: Yeah, thanks. Can you fill me in?
3: Yeah. About 6 months ago, two men knocked out the watchman at the freight yard, broke the seal on a car from New York, and stole almost 300 wristwatches.
4: Quite a haul.
3: Yeah, about $6,000 worth. Oh, this is the only elevator running tonight.
4: Yeah.
3: The only description we got was that one of the men was tall and heavy set. It all happened at night, and the watchman never did get a good look at them.
4: And you say we may be getting a lead?
3: Yeah. We had the list of serial numbers inside the watch cases, and it just paid off.
4: Oh, how?
3: Well, a soldier in Korea returned one of the stolen watches to the factory to be repaired.
4: Uh-huh.
3: The Army sent a cable for us and found out the watch was bought at a local store.
4: Which one?
3: A little place on Broadway, Calhoun's Jewelry Shop.
4: Is he a fence?
3: No, I went to see him. He's giving us full cooperation.
4: Mm. Well, can he help?
3: Yeah, he remembered buying the watches from an itinerant salesman. Gave him the name he used and a good description. I sent them both along to Washington. Go ahead, Inler.
4: Yeah, thanks.
3: 16, please.
4: Does Calhoun have any idea what the salesman's name was?
3: No, but he promised to come by the office tonight, go through our file of pictures. That was this afternoon.
4: Uh-huh.
3: Well, then he called a couple of minutes ago to report the salesman came back to the store.
4: Tonight?
3: Yeah. Wanted to sell Calhoun binoculars this time. And instead of stalling, Calhoun accused him of selling stolen watches, said he was taking him to the police. Well, the mention of that, salesman ran.
4: Did he get away?
3: Yeah.
4: You say Calhoun's coming to the office?
3: Yeah, he's on his way now, so let's lay out those pictures.

0: Just a minute. Coming.
1: Hello, Mrs. Berrien.
0: Mr. Martin, come in, come in.
1: Thank you. Where are the dead end kids?
0: Not home yet. Come on out into the kitchen. I'm cooking something special for them.
1: Mm. Al told me Danny and him were getting some binoculars tonight. How'd they make out?
0: Oh, I don't know. They never bother me with business. Meatballs and fried onions.
1: Ah, wonderful. How soon will they be back?
0: Who knows about them? If you could tell where they'll be the next minute, would they be my babies?
1: Babies? You couldn't hide them in Grand Canyon.
0: Why don't you wait and eat with them?
1: No, thanks, I can't. I got to meet my girl. You don't know when they'll be back, huh?
0: No.
1: Well, I got to see him and get those binoculars the first thing in the morning.
0: Well, why so fast? Last time, with the watchers, you said it was better to leave them for a little while.
1: Well, that was different.
0: Mr. Martin, you're not in some trouble.
1: Me? Say, you want to know how lucky I am? I win crooked raffles.
0: Oh, you're like my boys. Always fun comes first. Say, you know what they did to me last night?
1: No.
0: When I sleep, I sleep. The building could fall down.
1: Yeah.
0: So last night, they come in my room and carry me on my mattress.
2: No.
0: Out to the kitchen. Then they make me get up and cook them a whole meal in the middle of the night.
1: Mrs. Berrien, I'd like to stick around and hear how you locked each other in the gas chamber, but I can't see. So tell Al to call me when he gets back.
3: Man from the jewelry store was here, Larry.
4: Yeah, when?
3: While you were in with the SAC, he went through our pictures. No luck.
4: Anything else we can do tonight?
3: Nothing I can see.
4: Oh, will you take that, Jim?
5: Yeah.
3: Taylor speaking. Yes, Captain. When? Any descriptions? What'd they get? Yeah, I see. Yes, right away. Thanks for calling. Larry, it was Captain Jones, First Precinct. Another interstate freight car was broken into tonight.
4: No?
3: This one was on a barge. Two men did the job, got three crates of binoculars.
4: That's what the salesman offered Calhoun.
3: And the M.O. used tonight was the same as on the wristwatch theft.
4: Did they leave any evidence this time?
3: Well, the railroad police are waiting for us to inspect. Larry, will you run up to Pier 11? I'll cover the hospital.
4: Yeah. Hospital?
3: Well, the watchman passed out after reporting the robbery. He's at emergency ward now. I'll wait to see him and try to get some dope on the two thieves.

0: they did it, Mom. Oh,
1: I couldn't breathe.
2: What do you have to breathe for?
0: Three kits of binoculars. Pretty good, eh?
2: Hey, what's that I smell?
1: Meatballs and fried onions.
2: Well, come on, let's get at them.
1: Timber!
2: You booby-trapped me, huh?
1: All right, now get up. We're going.
0: Come on, come on. Oh, brother, am I hungry.
1: Well, sit down. It's ready.
0: Oh, boy.
2: Hey, looks good, Ma.
1: I tried to give some to your friend, Mr. Martin.
3: Oh, is he here?
1: Oh, didn't I tell you?
3: Nah.
1: I guess all the excitement had made me forget. He wants you to call him.
3: First we'll leave.
1: I don't understand, Mr. Martin. Last time he said you should hold the watches. Tonight he wanted the glasses right away.
3: What, just sell them?
1: Yeah, he wants them tomorrow morning.
2: Oh, that's funny. Why should he want them so quick?
3: I don't know. Maybe we should find out.
2: Yeah. Oh, Al, you forgot.
3: Huh?
2: Ma's present.
1: What, you brought me something?
3: Yeah, go get it.
2: Yeah, sure.
1: What is it?
3: We picked out the best pair of binoculars for you.
1: What do I need with them?
3: You'll be able to see in the windows on the next block.
1: Well, I don't know anybody there.
3: Well, you didn't know the people across the street when you started looking in that place.
1: But who can see to the next block?
2: With these glasses, it'll be like you're in the same room. Here, Ma, here, take a look, huh?
1: All right. Oh. Ma, it's wonderful.
3: Okay, Ma. Put them down. You'll wear them out.
1: Look at the mirror.
2: We put black polish inside the glass.

0: Did Washington send anything yet?
1: Yeah, Larry, that ident just came through.
0: Oh, who is it?
1: Somebody named Eric Martin. His pictures are on the way.
0: How come we didn't have one?
1: No local arrest record.
0: Oh.
1: He's from back east originally. Been convicted 4 times on confidence charges, 2 times for handling stolen goods.
0: Well, sounds like the right man.
1: I've sent out a warrant on him. I wish we could get something on those other two.
0: I got 0 at the barge.
1: Huh?
0: Not a single print, inside or outside the freight car.
1: Well, that about matches what the watchman contributed.
0: Couldn't he give you any description?
1: Well, nothing we don't know. The one who did the slugging was big and heavy set.
0: Yeah. So all we got to work on is the ident on Eric Martin.
1: Yeah, but that might be enough. If we can find him, Larry, we might come up with a whole trio.

0: higher.
1: A little respect for a king-size hangover, huh? Oh, gee, right here. Oh, those crates in the truck, is that the merchandise?
2: Uh-huh.
1: Well, let's have the keys.
2: Keys to what?
1: The truck. I got to deliver that stuff this morning.
2: Where's all the big jokes today?
1: In those bottles I emptied last night. Now, let's have the keys and I'll get started.
2: Wait a minute. Al wants to talk to you. Al? Al?
3: Yeah?
2: Eric is here.
3: Ah. Hello, Eric.
2: You don't feel so good today.
3: Eh, what's the matter?
1: Look, I came here to get some binoculars, not have a physical exam.
2: He wants to take the truck and deliver the binocs to some guy.
3: Who's the guy?
1: Did I ask you where you stole them? Come on, come on. I'm in a hurry.
3: Before you go, we ought to have a drink.
1: Well, that I can use.
2: All right, I'll go get the bottle.
3: Did you get those lugs up?
2: Oh, no.
3: I got them. I went by your hotel this morning to see you, Eric.
1: Oh?
3: They said you checked out. Where you living?
1: Well, no place. I figured when I got my piece of this action, I'd move to a nicer joint.
3: And I couldn't find you at the hotel. I went to see your girlfriend. What a hangover she had.
1: Yeah, well, I'll match mine with anybody's.
3: I took her out and bought her a drink.
2: Hey, I had to open a new bottle.
1: Huh? Well, you drink first. You guys, that might be gasoline. Okay, now, come on. Let's have it.
3: Hey, Eric, your girl says you did a lot of talking last night.
1: Did you ever see a silent drunk? Huh?
3: She says you even told her the cops were looking for you, but you didn't care. You said you were making a big score today and you'd pick her up and take her away with you.
1: I'll have to change brands.
3: Those three crates would make a nice score, wouldn't they?
2: Oh, no. Al, you don't think he was going to grab the stuff and run?
3: Ask him.
1: Now, listen, you ought to know that I wouldn't pull a thing like that.
3: Well, after what she's told me, I'm not so sure.
1: Oh, look, Al, we're pals.
3: How do you explain what she told me?
1: Well, it's perfectly logical. I figured all the money I'd be getting from you.
3: What you'd get from me ain't big enough to blow town on.
1: Now, look, if you don't want to believe me, we'll call the deal off.
3: It ain't that easy.
2: Now, look, don't.
3: I want to talk about it some more.
2: Don't, Al. No.
1: I don't feel good, honestly.
3: You mean you need some air?
1: Yeah, I need air.
3: Well, we can take care of that. We'll take you for a little ride in our boat.
4: We will return in just a minute to tonight's exciting case from the official file of your FBI. But now, listen.
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4: The Equitable Life Assurance Society of the United States. And now back to the FBI file, Old Mother Larceny.
0: In tonight's FBI file, we have met a woman wholly unfit to bring up children. Naturally, her own moral irresponsibility and emotional immaturity were transferred to her sons. Small wonder they developed into criminals. That may seem unimportant to you, since this type of parent is fortunately rare. However, parental selfishness and neglect are not rare. And it is probably true that a major part of all delinquency can be traced to either parental neglect or indifference. Awareness of this is largely responsible for the development of parent training courses, guidance clinics, and social service organizations which are available nowadays to almost everyone. Parents are urged to take advantage of them. Any parent who has any reason to feel that his children are getting out of hand should take prompt advantage of this expert assistance. Remember, in 9 cases out of 10, it takes a delinquent or indifferent parent to rear a delinquent child. Tonight's FBI file continues later that day at the local FBI field office. Special Agent Taylor has just entered.
6: Larry, we just missed Eric Martin.
7: Hmm? Where?
6: At the Star Hotel. He checked out this morning.
7: No forwarding address, naturally.
6: No, and a man was there before me. Questioned everybody trying to find out where Martin went.
7: Who was he?
6: Well, I didn't get a name, but I got a description. He was about 6'3", very heavy set, dark hair, and a scar on his left cheek that looked like a knife wound.
7: The man who slugged those watchmen?
6: That's what I figure. Police are checking their files now.
7: Well, I wish I could throw something into the pot.
6: No, no word on the binoculars?
7: The police questioned all suspected fences. There hasn't been a trace of them.
6: Well, Martin finding out he was wanted, maybe they decided to go under for a while. Huh?
7: Could be.
6: Well, if they did, we ought to... Pardon me.
7: Yeah, sure.
6: Taylor speaking. Yes, Captain. Oh, when? Where was that? Yes. Yes, of course. Thanks for calling. Well, our suspect must have caught up with Eric Martin. His body was just fished out of the river.
7: Huh?
6: Come on, Larry. Let's get over to the morgue.

0: Where's Danny?
1: At the garage.
0: Did he sell those things?
1: Nah, we were busy saying goodbye to a friend.
0: Oh, I'm sure glad you have so many friends.
1: Yeah, we got one less now.
0: Who?
1: Eric. He was going to cheat us.
0: Oh, Mr. Martin?
1: Mm-hmm. Me and Danny went for a boat ride with him. He fell overboard.
0: Oh, that's too bad. I was fixing lunch for him, too. Well, he wasn't very happy anyway.
1: Nah.
0: It's a shame he had to have his accident before he did that business for you. That way, at least, he'd have died rich.
1: Well, he told me the name of the man who wanted to buy the binocs.
0: Oh, that was nice.
1: Yeah, after we eat, I'll get somebody else to go see him.
0: We can go ourselves. Keep the money in the family.
1: But, Ma...
0: Son, the way prices are today, a person's got to try to keep every dollar he steals.

0: You the men to see the Martin body?
1: Yes, that's right.
0: Over here.
1: Thanks.
0: That's him.
2: That's Martin, all right.
1: That's a bad head wound.
2: Uh-huh.
1: There's marks on his face, Larry. Looks like he was beaten.
2: Yeah.
1: Is the medical report in yet?
0: Just came down.
1: Oh, thanks very much. Cause of death, skull fracture. Dead when he hit the water. How about Martin's belongings?
0: Over on the table.
1: Thanks very much. In there.
2: Well, you didn't have very much.
1: No.
2: Auto keys.
1: Any numbers on the other side?
2: No.
1: It'd be tough to trace.
2: This key's got a number on it. That's all.
1: Hey, let me take a look at that. Yeah. I got the same kind of key last month when I rented a locker at the airport, and one company owns all those lockers. Let's call them, Larry, and see where this key belongs. There's another bank of lockers, Larry. 8, 3, 7...
2: There it is.
1: Yeah. Got it?
2: There's a bag, Jim.
1: Open it, will you?
2: Right. One change and a bottle opener.
1: This porter's tag on the handle has number 17 on it. Let's try and find him. Larry, I located number 17.
2: You remember Martin?
1: Yeah, he was here this morning.
2: With anyone?
1: No, alone. Come on.
2: Where are we going?
1: Porter saw Martin going out that door. If he took a cab, the starter might know where he went. Larry, we're closing in.
2: What did you find?
1: The starter remembers Martin taking a cab.
2: Where to?
1: He doesn't know, but this morning's drivers have cashed in, so let's hit the cab garage and start checking trip records.
3: Can you leave the truck here?
4: After 5 o'clock, it's a block anyway. You go ahead, Ma. We'll wait here.
3: All right.
4: Eric said the man's name was Wilson.
3: Mr. Wilson, I remember.
4: Good luck, Ma.
5: Can I help you?
6: You're Mr. Wilson?
5: Yes, ma'am.
6: I have binoculars here in this box. How much will you give me?
5: I'll have to see them first.
6: Go ahead, open them.
5: These are quite good.
6: How much?
5: $20.
6: Oh, Mr. Wilson, they're worth more.
5: Not to me.
6: Well, all right. You want more?
5: How many more?
6: 9 dozen.
5: I couldn't buy that many without knowing where you got them.
6: Well, my husband, he has a trucking business. Sometimes it's good, sometimes it's bad. Right now, it's bad. One of his customers, he can't pay the bill. He told my husband to keep the goods.
5: And these binoculars are the goods?
6: Yeah.
5: Where are the others?
6: In the truck outside. Come on, I'll show you.
5: I can't leave the store right now, but perhaps you wouldn't mind showing them to these gentlemen.
6: Oh, you want to see the glasses?
1: Yes, ma'am.
6: Are you the owners?
1: No, Mrs. Berrien.
6: Well, who told you my name?
1: We're special agents of the FBI. We just arrested your sons outside.
6: Arrested?
1: Come on, we can all ride down to headquarters together.
7: Mrs. Berrien and her two sons, Albert and Daniel, were turned over to local authorities. They were tried and convicted in a state court on a charge of murder. In checking the cab records, Special Agents Taylor and Dodge found that one trip made at the time Eric Martin left the railroad station had been from the terminal to Wilson's pawn shop. Since that was a likely place to dispose of binoculars, they waited in the hope someone would appear and try to consummate the sale. And now, ladies and gentlemen, here is a vital message on our nation's internal security from J. Edgar Hoover, Director of the Federal Bureau of Investigation. Mr. Hoover's message is, and I quote, "The term subversive activities applies to activities on the part of any individual or organization which is intended to forcibly overthrow the American government or to give aid to its enemies. Your FBI has been entrusted with the duty of coordinating the investigation of subversive activity on a national basis. All law enforcement agencies, patriotic organizations, and loyal citizens are requested to report information relating to subversive activities to the FBI immediately. This is an important contribution that the private citizen can make to the nation's security program."

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1: Mr. Keating, I'm 33 years old. 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
0: Start right now. 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
2: Next week, we will dramatize another case from the files of the Federal Bureau of Investigation. Its subject, homicide. Its title, The Night Rider.
0: The incidents used in tonight's Equitable Life Assurance Society's broadcast are adapted from the files of the Federal Bureau of Investigation. However, all names used are fictitious, and any similarity thereof to the names of places or persons, living or dead, is accidental. Tonight, the music was composed and conducted by Frederick Steiner. The author was Jerry D. Lewis. Your narrator was William Woodson, and Special Agent Taylor was played by Stacey Harris. Others in the cast were Tony Barrett, Ted DeCorsia, Charles Maxwell, John Mitchum, Jeanette Nolan, Victor Rodman, and John Sheehan. This is Your FBI is a Jerry Devine production. This is Larry Keating speaking for the Equitable Life Assurance Society of the United States and the Equitable Society's representative in your community, and inviting you to tune in again next week at this same time when the Equitable Life Assurance Society will bring you another thrilling transcribed story from the files of the Federal Bureau of Investigation. The Night Rider on This Is Your FBI. Stay tuned for the adventures of Ozzie and Harriet. There's fun for the whole family when Ozzie and Harriet come your way next. This program came to you from Hollywood.
3: 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There's a very sweet sound to Cape Plums when you have them for afters.
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6: Pat Ryan has at last found a job that's right down his alley. He's going to be the leader of the first Chinese commando group, and you know what commandos are. The daredevils of the army, the hit-and-run outfits that make night raids behind enemy lines, the toughest, scrappiest, fightin'est group of men in the world. Well, Pat and Terry are teamed up with the Dragon Lady in this commando business. And in today's transcribed adventures, we'll see what they do about it. Terry and the Pirates is brought to you by the makers of Libby's Tomato Juice, one of Libby's 100 famous foods. Isn't it a grand and glorious feeling to bounce out of bed in the morning brim full of pep? One of the secrets of tip-top health like that is to eat the right things. And foods that are rich in vitamins are very important. For instance, every single day you should get plenty of vitamin C. And that's easy and mighty pleasant to do. For Libby's tomato juice, famous for its wonderful red ripe tomato flavor, is rich in vitamin C. Isn't that a break, boys and girls? This juice you'd want to drink just for pure pleasure is a fine source of important vitamin C. And it gives you other vitamins, too. A, B1, and G. So start right away to drink a big, cold glass full of Libby's tomato juice daily. Maybe you'll have it for breakfast. Libby's tomato juice can't be beat as a breakfast drink. Or have your glass full between meals, or any time of day, just so long as you get it. Now remember, tomorrow's the day to start. From tomorrow on, drink a glass of Libby's tomato juice daily. And now, Terry and the Pirates. Commandos. There's a word to thrill you. And now we're with Perry and Pat Ryan and the Dragon Lady at the hidden hideout in the Chinese Sansoon Hills. Here, Pat is taking command of his men. But the arrival of his friend, Dude Hennick, American airplane pilot, well, it interrupted the business at hand. It seems that the anti-aircraft gun crew opened fire on Dude's plane as it flew overhead. And Dude said,
7: "That's what's the idea. I thought this was a smart outfit."
8: Now, wait a minute, Dudey. Don't get your hair up. Not that you could with that bald dome of yours.
7: Never mind my noggin. I had my hair shaved off my beam because I wanted to. I still have the same brain. That's more than these Chinese commandos have.
8: Now, look. You're just peeved because they shot at you when your plane was up in the air.
7: Yes, it's a little irritating, Mr. Ryan. A wee bit annoying when the people you do business with try to make a Swiss cheese out of your plane.
8: Well, it won't happen again. Cross my heart.
7: Okay, so it's funny. Hey, but Terry Patel, this commando outfit ought to learn to identify aircraft.
8: Oh, you're right. That's what Terry's working on now.
7: What does Terry know about spotting planes?
8: Well, he's pretty smart. I've seen him identify a flock of different ships almost the minute he saw them.

0: I know about spotting plans.
1: Well, he's pretty smart. I've seen him identify a flock of different ships almost the minute he saw them.
0: Uh-huh. How did you know he was right, and how did he know?
1: Well, that's the question in the $64 class, and I can't answer it. I just assumed Terry was right when he said this plane was a such-and-such and that plane was a so-and-so.
0: Airplane spotting's no sense, my friend. Anybody can guess at a plane. In fact, your men did just that. I guess I was flying over the hideout in an enemy plane. They thought I was one of the invader Kawasaki Army's fighter planes. Or perhaps one of the Mitsubishi types. Said that job out there is a Curtiss P-40. We call it a Tomahawk.
1: Well, you're right, Joe. There's no kidding about that. Well, my men are going to go to school. They're going to learn how to identify planes, and I'll need your help.
0: Well, I'm glad to do all I can, but... Hey, Pat, there's something I wanted to ask you.
1: Sure.
0: Wait a second. Take a quick look out. Wanted to make sure we weren't overheard. Hey, tell me, how'd you and Terry happen to join this commando group?
1: What's the trouble? Isn't it legit?
0: Well, it's the best. These guys out there are tough and smart, and they shoot to kill. Saw that hole in my plane, didn't you?
1: Well, the dragon lady asked us to join.
0: Mm-hmm.
1: She wanted somebody to take charge. It's no job for a woman, so I will... Well, here I am with Terry.
0: Is that the only reason?
1: What are you driving at? I'm not in love with the dragon lady, if that's what you mean.
0: Might as well be in love with an icicle. No, I just thought you and Terry might have some other acts to grind.
1: Well, you can keep this under your hat duty. But we did hope to locate Dr. Fu Ling. Ever hear of him?
0: Uh-huh. An old fellow. Great Chinese magician in his day, wasn't
1: he? Yeah. The dragon lady kidnapped him. He's a prisoner in these Sandstone Hills.
0: Yeah, but I happen to know that Fu Ling is working for the Chinese army.
1: He was. Until the dragon lady took him away.
0: Oh.
1: They don't like each other, so the lady got him out of the way. He's alive and well and not suffering, but I'd like to find him and send him back home. Of course, we haven't told the dragon lady about this.
0: I see. Well, I suppose I better let my hair down, too.
1: That's going to be a job now that your head is shaved like a peeled egg.
0: Ah, lay off my head, you idiot. I like it this way.
1: All right, gorgeous. Let your hair down.
0: Well, between you and me, the high command wants Dr. Fu Ling back. They don't know where to look for him. They suspect the dragon lady got fancied with him, but they can't prove it.
1: Well, he's around these parts someplace. Terry and I know that much, although the dragon lady doesn't know we know.
0: Oh.
1: So if we find the old doc... What about it?
0: We'll bundle him aboard a plane. I'll fly him back to the army chief who wants him for reasons best known to himself.
1: Okay. Finding Fu Ling will be a side dish in this commando job. A little wheels within wheels game, eh?
0: Mm-hmm. Just thought I'd let you know it's okay if you do. But don't get out of line, darn it, Pat. This first commando group's all important. Comes first.
1: I know. And I'm going to give it all I can. I'll make it a wow.
0: Uh-huh.
1: This is as close to Uncle Sam as I can get right now, and as long as we're at war with the invader, then I'll toss him with this outfit. Come in.
2: Hi, dude.
0: Hi, Pat.
2: Say, Pat, the dragon lady wants to see you.
0: Hey, what's up? Bet she's got plans all set for the first commando raid, huh?
1: Well, we're not going to do anything until the men learn how to identify airplanes. What have you done about that, Terry?
2: Well, that's what I want to see Dude about. I figured as long as he were here that... Well, he might as well give me a hand.
0: Okay, pull up a chair and I'll give you the whole kettle of fish in a nutshell.
1: And as for little Patsy, I'm going over and see the dragon lady. Good luck, gents. Make up your mind.
2: Okay.
0: Say, Terry, I've just been chilling with Brian about Dr. Fu Ling. Pat will tell you all about it later on. There's no need to talk about it now.
2: Okay, dude. But now, what about this airplane spotting business?
0: Well, it's about time. That's all I have to say.
2: Well, I hope it's sore all over again. It was a mistake firing at your plane, but it won't happen again.
0: Better not. I've got guns and a few bombs on my plane, and those guys want to play rough, and so can I.
2: All right, now, about this aircraft spotting business.
0: Well, I'm no teacher. I couldn't tell these commandos how to learn to identify planes, but I think I could give you a hand.
2: Well.
0: From then on, it's up to you. You'll just have to figure out your own way of spotting planes.
2: Well, how did you learn, dude?
0: I don't know. Came to me like freckles. Next thing you know, you got them. I can tell a plane like you can tell the fingers on your hand. Can it?
2: Yeah, I got four and a thumb.
0: Then use them to get a pad of paper and a pencil.
2: All right. Here's one. What else can I do?
0: Just sit here and watch. That's all ABC stuff.
2: Okay.
0: See, Terry, all planes are roughly divided into three groups.
2: Yeah.
0: Land planes and sea planes. The next group.

0: monoplanes and biplanes. Third group, single-engine planes and multi-engine planes. And get that straight in your mind first.
1: Okay. Now what?
0: Yeah, you learn fast, sonny boy.
1: Well, I guess everybody knows the difference between land planes and seaplanes. You can spot seaplanes by the pontoons or by the boat-shaped hull of a flying boat.
0: Yeah, very neatly said, student. But let me proceed in my own narrow little way. Now, one of the main things to get straight in your mind is the shape of the wings. Now, look here. Now, here's the rectangular shape of airplane wings.
1: Mm-hmm.
0: From this long, narrow shape comes all the other wing shapes. Here, now, here's a tapered wing. Narrower at the ends and there's at the middle, see?
1: Mm-hmm.
0: This wing I'm drawing now, this has the leading edge slanted back. There are also planes with the trailing edge swept forward.
1: Yeah, I never knew there were so many different shapes of wings.
0: Well, I won't go into all of them now, but you'll get the idea.
1: But, how can I spot a plane quickly, dude?
0: Well, the wings, the tail, and the engine. See, each plane is a combination of those three parts. But you can spot almost any plane by its wings and the tail. You know, take my tomahawk buggy outside. It's quite a bit different from an Arrow Cobra, a Brewster Buffalo, a Betty Spitfire, Messerschmitt, or the Jap Nakajima.
1: Hey, you rattle off that stuff like it was duck soup.
0: Look, Kitty, when your life depends on knowing who you meet in the clouds, you mighty soon find out what type of plane it is.
1: Charlie, how am I ever going to instruct those Chinese commandos about spotting planes?
0: Those men are intelligent. They'll learn faster than most drone fighters.
1: I know, but where do I start?
0: You got me, Terry. I'm a flyer, not a teacher.
1: But a book is no good. Even if I had one, what good would it do when a plane flew overhead? I mean, you can't look at a plane in the sky and then turn to page 10 or whatever and check up. By that time, the plane's gone.
0: Yeah. It's either gone or you are. While you're looking for it in your book, the plane may be dropping eggs on your nest. Oh, you're right, Terry. Book won't help the man at this garrison.
1: Well, maybe I could draw some pictures on the rock walls outside this camp.
0: Yeah, it might help, but not too much. You see, the main thing is to spot a plane instantly. And the only way you can do that is by... I wonder what that was.
1: What's that?
0: The airplane is coming. I think it's what it is. Come on, let's get outside and see. Yeah, up there. Men have gotten out of sight. Dragon Lady has them well trained, Harry. They obey orders. That's the first requirement of a good soldier.
1: Hey, I can't hear any planes.
0: Well, there's a system of signals, shortwave radio, I think. Anyway, the men are warned several minutes before the planes come near.
1: And why weren't we warned when you dropped in yesterday evening?
0: Well, Dragon Lady knew I was coming. She received the signals, but I was expected, so she didn't say anything. Yeah, and that little slip-up almost won me a wooden kimono.
1: Oh, I can hear some planes now, dude.
0: Mm-hmm.
1: Are you sure they won't see us?
0: I don't think so. Hideout's pretty well hidden from the air. The men are out of sight.
1: How about your plane?
0: Oh, it's hidden under those trees over there. Now then, Terry, look up there. The planes will pass across that open space in just a moment. A good spotter can call them off like an alphabet.
1: Well, can you do it?
0: I don't know. Wait. Well, enemy planes, all right. A bit of scouting. That they're looking for this hideout. I tell you, there's a German Heinkel, see?
1: Mm-hmm.
0: That's a single-seater fighter, see? There's another one. Ah, Japanese Teragami. Yeah, and three more of them, see?
1: Golly, I wish I could call them off like that.
0: Well, you can't learn it in a day. It takes time. But maybe we can work out a stunt so you can spot planes without reading a book.
1: Now you're talking, dude. If I could do that, then everything would be swell.
0: Well, we'll put our minds on it tomorrow. Meanwhile, let's stay right here where we are until those warbirds get out of sight. We can spot them, but we don't want them to spot us.

0: Butte Hennig may be a great flyer, but he's no teacher, as Terry has just found out. It's one thing to identify planes, but another thing to figure out a way to teach other people to spot them. I wonder what Terry and Dude will work out to make the job easier. In just a moment, we'll take up this subject again. For a drink you'll be keen about, ask your mother to get zippy, delicious Libby's tomato juice. Boy, will you go for it. 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But Libby's tomato juice is just one of the nutritious, well-tasting foods that Libby packs. 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I know you boys and girls are doing your very best to earn money or save dimes and quarters from your allowances to buy savings stamps for yourselves. In tomorrow's Transcribed Adventure, we'll again take up this problem of aircraft spotting. We'll see how Terry tries to work it out. Yes, and then there's the question of Dr. Fu Ling. He may be discovered tomorrow, and perhaps Jude Hennick will fly him back home. Anyway, be on hand for the thrills you get with the commandos in China. The orders are at your radio tomorrow.
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2: 14 years ago, Joan Gregory was lost in a shipwreck in the South Pacific Ocean. And 14 years her mother spent searching for her the world over. When Joan was found on the Magic Island, a strange place which the scientists living there have named Euclidia, it seemed that Mrs. Gregory's troubles were at an end. Now, however, we find that this is not the case, as the island of Euclidia contains so many powerful and unusual scientific devices and discoveries that it must be captured and its knowledge turned over to the world at large. Mrs. Gregory and Captain Bradford have decided to return to the island and take it over, using the captain's formula for the universal solvent as a weapon. Jerry and Joan are not to be taken along, and we'll see what Jerry and Joan think of that idea as we find them sitting on a bench on the corner of Hollywood and Vine in Hollywood.
3: Well, Joan, what do you think of it?
4: What do I think of what?
3: Oh, Hollywood.
4: It is very nice.
3: Is that all?
4: What did you expect me to say?
3: Oh, that it was swell and the greatest place you ever saw. All that kind of talk.
4: I could not well say that, Jerry.
3: Well, why not?
4: How could I compare Hollywood with other places when it is the only place, except for Euclidia, that I have ever seen?
3: Yeah, I guess that's right.
4: Of course it is right.
3: Well, even if you can't tell whether it's better than any other place, you know if you like it or not, don't you?
4: I have said I liked it very much.
3: Yeah, you sound like it.
4: Jerry, you are a very strange person.
3: Huh?
4: You expect everyone to become wildly enthusiastic about anything you show them. Perhaps I am not as greatly impressed as you would wish.
3: Well, you ought to be. Look at all the automobiles scooting around here. What about that? You didn't have any cars on Euclidia.
4: We had no need for them. However, if the Euclidians were in charge of these passageways...
3: Hey, wait a minute. These things are streets, not passageways.
4: Very well, streets. If the Euclidians were in charge of these streets, there would be some semblance of order maintained. The manner in which various vehicles dash around each other is very poorly controlled.
3: Okay. Nobody likes the traffic any better than you do. But nobody's been able to figure out how to handle it any other way.
4: I believe I could suggest a plan.
3: You could?
4: Certainly.
3: Well, if you can do that, you'll find the police will give you a medal.
4: That does not sound correct.
3: Why? What's wrong with that?
4: A moment ago, you showed me a police officer arresting a man.
3: Well, yeah, sure. They arrest you if you do something wrong. But they can be mighty nice to you if you do something right, too.
4: I wonder if I will ever understand this strange country.
3: This strange country? After living on that crazy island, you think this country is strange?
4: On Euclidia, everything was well-ordered, regular, and perfectly controlled. While here, everyone seems to be doing much as they please.
3: Well, why not? This is a free country.
4: But everything is so carelessly done.
3: What's wrong now?
4: That lunch we had.
3: Lunch? What was the matter with it?
4: We ate it without the slightest regard for what our previous meal had been. You made no attempt to note the quantity we consumed, and at least two of the ingredients of the meal duplicated items included in our breakfast this morning.
3: What's the difference how much we had or what it was? We had a good lunch, didn't we?
4: It was excellent.
3: Okay, then forget about what we had yesterday or what we're going to eat tomorrow. And you can forget all the rest of that sort of stuff you learned on that island, too.
4: Do you not consider my Euclidean training of value?
3: Oh, sure. When there's something scientific to be figured out, I guess you might come in handy. But when it comes to getting along with the rest of the folks around town, you won't do so good if you keep trying to fix everything you see the way they do it on the Magic Isle.
4: I'm merely trying to help.
3: Well, all right. But if you keep on telling everybody you meet how they ought to do things, you're going to help yourself to a lot of trouble.
4: What have I done that is so terrible?
3: Well, what did you say to that traffic cop?
4: Cop?
3: Well, officer, then. Well, what did you say to him?
4: I merely tried to explain to him that his method of procedure was quite wrong.
3: Yes, that's all you did. Just told the cop how to run a street corner.
4: Jerry, you must admit there was logic in my contention. If the officer would sound his whistle before a motorist did something wrong, would it not be better than waiting until after the fault was committed?
3: Oh, sure, swell. But how are you going to know that a man will break a traffic rule until you see him do it?
4: If the whistle was sounded continuously as a warning to all motorists, there would be no violations of rules.
3: And how long do you suppose people would stand for a cop standing on a corner blowing a whistle all the time?
4: The people would not like it.
3: Of course they wouldn't like it. You can't make a racket like that in the middle of a street and keep it up.
4: Perhaps I do not fully understand how things must be done here.
3: Yeah, you don't. And if you don't want to get in bed with everybody you meet, you'd better let things alone.
4: I'm sorry if you are angry with me, Jerry.
3: Oh, I'm not angry. I just don't like to see you being such a sap all the time.
4: A sap? What is a sap?
3: Oh, it doesn't matter. It's only slang, and you don't like slang.
4: No, I do not like slang. It is so much easier to express oneself in English.
3: But slang is English.
4: Slang is no language.
3: Oh.
4: It was originated and has been furthered and added to by people who are too lazy to learn the collection of expressive modifying words, which would allow greater expression than the weirdest slang phrases.
3: All right, I'm lazy.
4: Agreed.
3: Well, just the same, I know how to get along in this country. And if you want to do what I do, you'll get along better.
4: I am willing to do as you tell me, Jerry.
3: Okay. Now, we're going to see a picture show. And while we're in there, you mustn't make a sound. Don't say a word while the show is on.
4: Is not the picture show merely the projection of images from a celluloid strip of sensitized materials known to you as film?
3: That's it. And you can hear them talk, too, just like the stage.
4: Jerry, I do not enjoy correcting your misleading statement. But motion pictures cannot be like the stage. The characters in the picture are not actually alive.
3: Look, I don't mean to start a war over this. I just told you not to talk in the show.
4: But, Jerry, what will be the harm if I do speak in the show?
3: Well, people around you won't like it. They pay their money to listen to the actors. And if you've got any questions to answer, well, wait till the show's over.
4: Very well.
3: Say, hey, what's that extra about?
4: What is an extra?
3: Well, something special in the paper. Big news of some kind.
4: News of what?
3: Well, how do I know till I see the paper? Hey, didn't he say something about two submarines?
4: Jerry, those two Euclidean submarines.
3: Yeah, I'm afraid so. Hey, extra, extra. Come over here, will you?
5: Coming right up, buddy. Read all about it. They're fishing up submarines in our harbor now. There you are.
3: Thanks.
4: What does it say, Jerry?
3: Oh, they found them all right.
4: May I see the paper?
3: Oh, sure. Take a look.
4: Two strange submarines believed to be anchored in outer channel.
3: Yes, sir. That's them. They found them all right.
4: I am not sure. It says believed to be.
3: Well, pretty soon that means for sure. We know they're out there and everybody else will know it soon.
4: But, Jerry, how could they see those two submarines in 6 fathoms of water?
3: How do you know they were in 6 fathoms of water?
4: That is how we left them.
3: Oh, sure. And that was the night before last at midnight.
4: Of course, it is possible that the submarine which was following us has been released from the magnetic bombs I placed near it.
3: Well, I'd say it was pretty sure they'd been free before this.
4: Then that submarine would not be found by anyone.
3: Why not?
4: The commander would either return to Euclidea, or if G-47 ordered the vessel to aid Thales in his work locally, they would remain well hidden.
3: Maybe you're right about that. But how about the submarine we were in?
4: That would remain perfectly stationary in the position at which we stabilized it.
3: Well, that's your idea of it. Now, here's mine. This paper says two strange submarines were seen in the outer channel, and they don't get out extras about things like that unless they're pretty sure what they're talking about.
4: But two submarines could not have been seen.
3: But two submarines were seen.
4: Can you explain how that could be possible?
3: I think I can. Now, listen to this. That submarine that was following us might have had to come up to the surface for a supply of air. And if they had to use all their air getting out of the spot we left them in, that right?
4: Such a thing is barely possible, though not probable.
3: Well, anything is probably possible with a problem. Oh, well, anything can happen with those Euclideans are concerned.
4: Granted.
3: Then if they had to pick up that outer sub, the one we escaped from, and if they were towing it with their electromagnets, wouldn't they bring their tow to the surface when they came up?
4: Jerry, you may be right.
3: Well, sure I'm right.
4: But why would the Euclideans do such a foolish thing as to come to the surface in the daylight?
3: Maybe they were having so much trouble with their boats that they didn't have any chance to stay underwater. Anyhow, they've been seen, and we'd better get right over to your mother's house and tell her and the captain.
4: But we were going to a moving picture show.
3: Well, golly whiskers, a picture show. Here, we've got the whole country excited over a couple of Euclidean submarines in the Los Angeles harbor, and you want to go to a picture show.
4: I have seen many Euclidean submarines, and never have I seen one of your moving pictures.
3: Well, you can see one some other time. We're going to your mother's and tell them all about this.
4: Will these extras, as you call them, not be available at Mother's house?
3: Well, not as quickly as we get them here at the corner of Hollywood and Vine. Though I'll bet Johnson has heard it over the radio.
6: I beg your pardon, young man.
3: Huh? Oh, did you speak to me, sir?
6: Yes, I'm sorry to bother you, but as you can see, I am blind.
3: Yeah.
6: I wonder if you would do something for me.
3: Well, I haven't got very much, mister, but...
6: Oh, no, not that. I am not begging. That is, not begging for money. All I ask from you is a little information.
3: Oh, sure. What do you want to know?
6: I believe I heard a paper boy crying an extra.
3: Yeah, he's just up the street a little ways.
4: Perhaps you could call him for this gentleman, Jerry.
3: Well, I can try whistling.
6: No, young man. That would do no good. I could not read the paper after you secured it for me.
3: Oh, that's right.
6: I thought you might be willing to read me a few lines from your paper. Just the headlines, or tell me something of what the news is.
4: We can do that easily.
3: Oh, sure. It says they found two strange-looking submarines in the Catalina Island Channel.
6: Two strange submarines? From what country?
3: Well, that's what makes them so strange. They're not like any subs owned by any country in the world.
6: And what further news of them?
3: Well, that's all. Maybe there'll be more out later.
6: Quite possibly. Thank you, young man. And you, young lady, perhaps I may help you when we meet again.
3: Say, there was something funny about that guy.
4: Yes, Jerry. That man will be very dangerous to us.
3: Well, how do you know?
4: He was not blind.
3: Not blind?
4: No, I was watching his eyes as I stood where I could see behind those glasses he wore. He was reading every word on the front page of your newspaper while you talked to him. And I have seen those eyes before this.
3: You what?
4: I have seen those eyes on the island of Euclidea. That man is Thales.
3: Thales? The Euclidean scientist who put Johnson's radio out of commission?
4: Same. Thales is watching us.
3: Oh, gee whiz. We'd better beat her right home and tell the captain your mother. Oh, why'd I let him walk away?
4: You could not be expected to know him. You only heard his voice over the radio, and he was carefully disguising it then.
7: Here, do you know something? If you stop eating birds, I beat burgers and eat these cheap ones.
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8: 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The cheap one's yours.
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0: Once again, the Damon Runyon Theater brings you another story by the master of storytellers, Damon Runyon. And this one, The Lemon Drop Kid. And to tell it to you, here is Broadway.
1: Thanks. The other day, I run into Regret, the horseplay. And he tells me that he runs into the Lemon Drop Kid. And the kid sends regards to me. It is a long time since I see the kid. Maybe a year. It is that long since the night in Mindy's when... But that is getting ahead of the story of the Lemon Drop Kid. One that is more than somewhat full of what the Broadway critics like to call human drama. If you like, I will tell it to you in a minute.

0: take you back a matter of 4 or 5 years to an August afternoon and the racetrack at Saratoga, which is a spot in New York State very pleasant to behold, and also to a young guy by the name of Lemon Drop Kid, who is called the Lemon Drop Kid because he always has a little sack of lemon drops in the side pocket of his coat and is always munching at sync. Now, the Lemon Drop Kid's business is telling a tale, which means he will spot somebody at the racetrack and give them a tip, for which he expects to be cut in on the letters when it is gathered. On this day, the kid and I are standing at the rail. The kid is looking gloomy. Finally, he turns to me and says as follows.
1: Broadway, have you ever been broke?
0: Oh, at times the condition with me is somewhat of a chronic disease.
1: It is with me now.
0: You?
1: I have no place to live.
0: But you are living at that boarding house, are you not?
1: I am not. The landlady made derogatory remarks about my lack of funds. Got so I could not enjoy my meals. Especially since they were very bad meals to start with.
0: Then what are you doing here at the racetrack?
1: I thought maybe I could tell a tale and pick up some scratch in that manner.
0: You mean you have a horse that looks good?
1: No, but I... Broadway.
0: Yeah?
1: Hey, look, there he comes again.
0: There who comes again where?
1: See an old man in the wheelchair?
0: Sure.
1: Every day he comes here. He's always pushed up where he can see the race.
0: You know who that is, kid?
1: I do not.
0: Rarest P. Grigsby.
1: The name is familiar.
0: It should be. Rarest P. Grigsby has more potatoes than Idaho. And with these potatoes, he is closer than the next second.
1: How do you like that? Here I am, broke. There he is with more dough than he knows what to do with. And what fun does he have?
0: It seems to me that a few evenings at home, counting a few dollars at a time, is a more than somewhat entertaining pastime.
1: Nah, look how sour he looks.
0: Well, being tied to that chair is no fun.
1: I guess so. I feel sorry for him.
0: Sure.
1: Tell you what, let's go over and talk to him.
0: Talk to Rarest P. Grigsby? Kid, you are more than somewhat silly.
1: Well, come on, let's see. He looks lumps.
0: Okay, okay. But do not say I do not warn you.
1: Besides, maybe I can tell him a tale.
0: Oh, he never bets.
1: Then why does he come here?
0: Just to see the horses.
1: Oh. Okay, watch me cheer him up. Hiya, Buster.
2: Huh? Were you addressing me, young man?
1: Sure. Say, you got gout?
2: Go away.
1: Nice day, huh? What?
2: I didn't say anything.
1: Oh, why not?
2: Because I don't wish to talk. Now go away before I have my man call the police.
1: I do something wrong?
2: Will you please go?
1: Why are you in that wheelchair?
2: Arthritis. Now go away.
1: Arthritis? Say, I had that once. No more, though.
2: Huh? You had it?
1: Sure. Know what cured it?
2: It can't cure mine.
1: Well, you never tried.
2: Young man, I spent thousands on doctors, and I've offered $5,000 to anyone who will cure me.
1: Okay, so look at you. Ever try this stuff?
2: Yeah. What is it?
1: Medicine I took.
2: Ah.
1: Here, try one.
2: Right. What is it?
1: Look, if you're afraid, I'll eat one first. Really?
2: Mm.
1: Can't hurt. Might do you some good.
2: Well, let me have it.
1: Yeah.
2: Well, it tastes like lemon drops.
1: Sure, I have to disguise the taste of the medicine. What's so funny?
2: You are.
1: Maybe. By the way, I'll give you something good in the fifth.
2: I never bet.
1: Ever try?
2: No.
1: Well, why not this time? You can't lose. I got it straight
2: from the horse's mouth.
1: No, I can't reveal the source of my information.
2: You're an engaging young rapscallion. Well, what's the name of this horse?
1: Watch number two.
2: Number two, eh?
1: Mm-hmm.
2: All right, I know what you want. Here, take this $100. Bet it on the horse.
1: Sure. So long, Buster.
0: And I am flabbergasted because I know the kid does not know what horses are running in the field. But the kid just smiles and walks away. He is gone maybe 10 minutes. Then he comes back. And he is smiling more than somewhat, as he says, as follows.
1: Hey, Broadway, found out that horse number two is an old walrus by the name of Sunshine. And he could not win even against a field of mud turtles.
0: And you are going to bet that C-note on him?
1: No.
0: But
1: Sunshine
0: you...
1: will lose. Mr. Grigsby will not miss the C-note. He has many, many more. Besides, I made him laugh. I figure he owes me something for that. Now, come on. We'll watch the race. And maybe in the sixth, we'll put down a bet.
0: Oh, there's post call.
1: There's Sunshine coming out of the paddock. Broadway, he is a sorry-looking walrus.
3: Nevertheless, I see walruses do funny things.
1: Don't borrow trouble.
3: I have plenty without dipping into the bag for more.
1: Sunshine will lose.

0: But Sunshine wins. Probably because he is running against a field of mud turtles that are not in shape. And the price is 20 to 1, which means Rarer's P. Grigsby wins 2,000. Now, at this point, it seems the Lemon Drop Kid should be hired to catch. But he does not run away. He is funny that way, because he figures Mr. Grigsby should be told why the tip does not stand up. So I stand back when the kid says to him,
1: "Well, what do you say?"
2: "Say, say." "That's the most fun I've had in years. I'll give you a liberal reward, young man."
1: "That's generous of you, Mr. Grigsby."
2: Well, where's the money?"
1: "Money? What money?"
2: "Why, the money I won."
1: "Well, Mr. Grigsby, why are you under the impression that you won?"
2: "Huh? What did you say?"
1: "You did not win. We lost on that race."
2: "We what? Well, young man, you... horse number 2 won that race."
1: "Sure, horse number 2 won. It is a matter of history now."
2: "Then where is the money?"
1: "Mr. Grigsby, I think you misunderstood me. I meant that horse number 2 was the horse to watch against ours. Remember? I said watch number 2.
2: You crook! You young thief! You swindler! Police! Detective! Police!
1: Help!" "Now, take it easy, Mr. Grigsby. Your condition..."
2: "Confound my condition! I have slaughtered you with my own hands. I'll tear you in half. Why, you thief! You crook!
3: Goodbye, Mr. Grigsby. It's been very nice knowing
2: you." "You come back here! Get him! Stop him! I'll have you hunted down and found if it takes every remaining day of my life."
0: Well, that is that. The Lemon Drop Kid takes off with every gendarme and detective in the track at his heels. But he's a very fast runner, and he leaves the track under a good head of steam, and does not stop until there are several miles between him and the nearest competitor. He stops only when he comes to a little town named Kibbsville. Now, the rest of the story I do not see in person, but I hear it later from the kid. And it goes as follows.
4: "Will that be all, sir?"
5: "Yes, sir. Goodbye."
4: "Goodbye, sir."
1: "Say, I wonder if you could give me a drink of water."
4: "Oh, you scared me. Didn't see you come up."
1: "Sorry, but I'm kind of dry."
4: "You been running?"
1: Yeah. I was in it in the last race and lost direction."
4: "You want some ice water?"
1: "Any kind. Thanks."
4: "Well, why don't you sit down? I'll bring it to you. Here, sit on this stool in the shade."
1: "Oh, thanks. Is your gas station?"
4: "It's my father's. I take care of it. Here you are."
1: "Oh, thanks."
4: "Uh-uh. Drink it slower." "That's better."
1: "Yeah.
4: Why were you running?"
1: "Exercise. Do it all the time."
4: "Were you running away from something?"
1: "Nah. So you got change for $100 bill?
4: "For $100? No."
1: "Business good here?"
4: "Sometimes. Not much traffic comes down here."
1: "You say you mind this place all by yourself?"
4: "Well, my father helps."
1: "Well, where is he?"
4: "He's in the house. All I have to do is call for him."
1: "You're scared of me." "Well, don't worry. I'm not a stick-up man."
4: "I didn't say you were. You don't look like one."
1: "No? What do I look like?"
4: Like a nice young man."
1: "Nice young man, huh?"
4: "Yes, why?"
1: "Oh, nothing. Well, okay, thanks for the water. I'll be on my way."
4: "You're welcome. Oh, were you at Saratoga?"
1: "Why?"
4: "Well, I was just wondering what the girls there were wearing. You know, their hats, dresses, suits."
1: "Get out much, do you?"
4: "Oh, yes, sometimes."
1: "Sure."
4: "Was it pretty there?"
1: "Oh, yeah. Lots of dolls."
4: "Dolls?"
1: "Dames, girls."
4: "Were they pretty?"
1: "Pretty? Yeah. Yeah, I guess they were."
4: "Why are you looking at me like that?"
1: "Maybe because I never seen a doll. A girl like you before."
0: Well, the upshot of the matter is that the Lemon Drop Kid falls for this doll, who is named Alicia Deary. He does not stay one day or 2 days or even 3. But more than a week passes, and he is still hanging around the town. And maybe it is a good thing because the gendarmes are still nosing around for him. But they do not think to look in Kibbsville. Then one night, he is sitting with Alicia, and the scene is as follows.
4: "What are you thinking about?"
1: "Oh, I don't know. Maybe about all this."
4: "Oh? I heard something in town today."
1: "So? What?"
4: I heard that the police at the racetrack were looking for somebody.
1: They're always looking for somebody.
4: This was a special somebody. He likes lemon drops.
1: Lots of people do.
4: I know, that's what I said.
1: You... That's what you said.
4: Yes?
1: You hear why they're looking for this somebody?
4: Yes. He was dishonest.
1: Uh-huh.
4: But they don't think he stopped here in Kibbsville. I don't either.
1: See. Alicia.
4: What?
1: Look, you don't know anything about me except that I like lemon drops. But I... This is the first time I ever loved anybody or anything in my life. It's different. I like it.
4: So do I.
1: I like this place. It's quiet. It's different. I'd like to stay here.
4: I wish you would.
1: You mean that?
4: Uh-huh.
1: I don't know how to do anything but tout a horse or pull a phony deal. But I'd like to try.
4: Starting now?
1: Starting as of the first day I saw you.

And that is how the Lemon Drop Kid proposes and is accepted. What comes later is quite a story, which I will tell you about in a minute.

0: And now, back to the Damon Runyon Theater and the famous story, The Lemon Drop Kid.
1: So it happens that the kid stays in Kidsville. Now, it turns out that he and Alicia are very much in love. But, as they say, there is a large fly in the ointment. Naturally, the kid has to tell the doll's father. And the scene is as follows.
2: So you want to marry Alicia?
3: Yeah, that's the idea.
2: On what?
3: Well, I got a few bucks. 100.
2: How long will that last?
3: I don't know.
2: You ain't got a job.
3: Well, not yet.
2: Looky here, I ain't able to work hard, and now you're going to take Alicia away from me.
3: Well, I got that figured out, too. I can work at the station.
2: You. You. Look at you. I know your kind. I seen a lot of you come and go.
3: Well, I'm figuring on staying.
2: Maybe you'll want a salary, too.
3: Well, we gotta live.
2: I'll give you $10 a week.
3: Huh? Oh, you're kidding.
2: $10. And you and Alicia can live in the back.
3: Gee, I figured on a place of our own.
2: On what?
3: No, I can't figure you. Her father. Seems to me you wouldn't want to see her happy.
2: You're taking her away from me, ain't you?
3: Okay. $10 a week. You know...
2: What?
3: I was just thinking.
2: What about?
3: $10. That used to be a pretty good price.

0: Kid, that you?
1: Yeah. Yeah, it's me. I gotta look in a mirror to make sure.
0: Oh, you're tired.
1: Yeah, I guess. 6 a.m. to 10 p.m. Long hours for short pay.
0: For 8 months.
1: Yeah, for 8 months.
0: Want a glass of milk?
1: No.
0: I'm sorry, kid.
1: I'll forget it. Alicia.
0: What, kid?
1: We gotta get out of here. You and me, we gotta get out of here.
0: You want to leave?
1: Well, why not? What have we got here? $10 a week in one room.
0: Not much, is it?
1: Much.
0: I see.
1: Well, I... Oh, look, baby, honey, I didn't mean that for you. Well, cut my arm off if you pass me the sign to do it. Oh, honey, honey, I'm sorry.
0: I know. Oh, kid, I love you so much.
1: It's double lead in spades for me, honey. Look, I had $100 when I came here. I've been getting 10 a week. We put some away. Maybe we can make a start someplace else.
0: I don't want to go away, kid.
1: But you said you loved me.
0: And I do. I'd go any place with you, darling, any place. But not now.
1: Why not? Why not?
0: Not now, kid.
1: Alicia.
0: Okay. Kid, I'm glad of you.
1: Glad. Glad. Look at me. Everybody in the world, look at me. The lemon drop kid who never had anything or anybody to love before in his life. Now I got the whole world. The whole world. Me. Me with a kid of my own.
2: Sure, that is it. Well, the weeks go by fast. Then Alicia is not doing so well. And the lemon drop kid is like a limp rag. And one night, the scene is as follows.
3: You can come in now.
1: Okay, Doc. She doing all right?
3: Well, no.
1: What's the matter?
3: Call it complications, Mr. Deering.
1: Let me in there.
0: Kid.
1: Hello, baby. Feeling better?
0: Yes.
1: Sure you are.
0: Everything all right?
1: Couldn't be better.
0: And Dad?
1: He's fine.
3: You'd better let her get some rest now.
1: Okay, Doc, right away. I'll be right outside, honey, in case you need anything.
0: All right, kid. Don't worry.
3: I've got to talk to you.
1: Yeah? What's the matter, Doc?
3: She needs a specialist.
1: Specialist? She's worse than you let on.
3: I'm sorry, but I've done all I can. She needs a specialist. Badly.
1: Badly?
3: That's right.
1: Where from?
3: Well, there's one in New York City. It's rather expensive.
1: Never mind that. Give me his name and address.
3: Yeah, I've got it here for you.
1: Okay, thanks, Doc.
3: I'll drop by again in an hour.
1: Yeah.
4: Specialists cost a lot of money.
1: Uh-huh. Look out.
4: You got that kind of money?
1: We got $150. We saved it.
4: Kid.
1: It's right here. It's gone. It was right here and it's gone.
4: Look, kid, there was something I wanted to...
1: Where's that dough? Where is it?
4: Look, with one thing and another, the station not doing well...
1: You took it.
4: I had to pay off some bills. I never thought you'd need it like
1: you
4: this.
1: You took it. Why?
4: I had debts. You wasn't needing the money when I took it. I was going to put it back as soon as I could.
1: I'm going to kill you. You're her father, but I'm going to kill you.
4: Kid.
1: I broke my back for that dough.
4: You got it by stealing in the first place.
1: I ain't thinking of that now. All I'm thinking of is her. Oh, you dirty little...
4: Kid, let me go, please. Let go. I dirty. Didn't mean to get let go. Kid.
1: Honey. Honey, what are you doing out here?
4: Alicia, don't let him go.
0: Kid, he didn't mean anything, he didn't.
1: Honey, you gotta get back to bed.
0: Please let him alone, kid. Promise me.
1: All right.
0: Help me. Help me, darling.
1: Alicia.
2: Well, the kid figures the only way he can get money and get it fast is to try the races. So he starts out for Saratoga. But on the way, he learns that Grigsby is still hot to get his hands on him, so the kid does not go to the track. But it seems that same night, a masked bandit holds up an all-night restaurant and gets away with a whole take in the place, which amounts to considerable. And it so happens that the next morning, the kid shows up at his and Alicia's home.
3: Who's that? Oh, it's you.
1: Yeah, me. Doc, how is she? I can get her to New York now. What are you looking at me like that for?
3: kid, I...
5: Doc, she's...
3: No, no, not yet. But your baby. I'm sorry.
5: Oh, no.
3: You better go into her. You've still got a little time.
5: Sleeping, honey?
0: Kid? Kid, is that you?
5: It's me.
0: I've been waiting for you, kid. Just waiting.
5: I got a little delayed. But I get the money, baby. Oh, no, don't, honey. Please don't. Look, you're going to be okay.
0: Promise me something.
5: Sure, sure, anything.
0: Will you take care of Dad?
5: We'll both do it, baby. Both of us.
0: He's not bad. He just doesn't think. Take care of him.
5: All right.
0: I'm sorry, kid. I'm sorry.
5: Sure. Sure.
3: I'd better go in now.
5: You don't have to, Doc.
3: Oh, I'm sorry. If we could have taken her to New York 12 hours ago. Just 12 hours.
5: 12 hours. I was busy 12 hours ago. Getting some money.
3: Oh. Well, I'll be going. Oh, by the way, there's someone on the porch to see you.
5: Me?
3: Yes. Come on, I'll walk out with you.
5: I don't want to see anybody.
3: I think you'd better come.
6: Thanks, Doc.
3: It's all right, Sheriff. Goodbye, kid. Goodbye, Sheriff.
6: Kid, I've got to ask you some questions about last night.
5: 12 hours ago.
6: That's right. We found this spigot wrapped in tin foil. Looks mighty like a gun.
5: Yeah, it does.
6: Somebody used it to hold up an all-night restaurant a good piece from here.
5: Uh-huh.
6: And that somebody was a... man who took a lemon drop from his pocket and ate it while he was doing the holdup.
5: Know why the guy did it?
6: I think so. But the law is funny that way. It don't ask a man's reasons lots of times, kid. It just goes ahead and does its duty. Guess we better go, kid.
2: So the kid is sent to Auburn to do 2 years. And all the while he's there, he sends money to Alicia's father. Money he gets by selling knickknacks to visitors. And then he gets out. And his hair is kind of splashed with gray. And there are lines on his face. Now, this is still not the end of the story. The payoff is big. And I will tell you about it in a minute.

0: One night, we are sitting in Mindy's. The kid is with us. He is out of Auburn maybe 3 days. He does not talk much, just sits there. And then there is a commotion, and the scene is as follows.
1: There he is. There he is at last. That's the man.
0: Kid, look, Grigsby.
2: Yeah, I see him.
1: Beat it, kid, beat it.
2: What for?
1: Ah, there you are. There you are. I finally chased you down.
2: Congratulations.
1: It took me a long time, but I swore I'd find you. You see, I'm walking. I'm no longer in my wheelchair. Well, what do you say to that?
2: Again, congratulations.
1: To you, too. I'm giving you a check for $4,900. I offered $5,000 to anyone who could get me out of that chair. Ha ha, lemon drops. Bah, I forgot all about my arthritis. All my doctors say it was they who did it, but I know better. Well, you made me so furious that I got up and ran, and I haven't been in that... Well, what's the matter with you?
2: You were in Saratoga maybe 2 years ago?
1: Yes, why?
2: I could have had this check then.
1: Yes, it's minus the $100 you cheated me out of, but there it is. It's a good joke, isn't it?
2: Yeah, great. Look, if I put my name on this check...
1: Endorse it?
2: That's it. If I do that, can I send it to anyone and could he cash it?
1: Well, the check's as good as gold, young man.
2: Okay, I'll endorse it. You send it to a man named Henry Deering, Kibbsville, New York.
0: Kid, what is this you're doing?
2: Keeping a promise, Broadway. Always do that. It's better for everybody.
0: Where are you going?
2: I am out of lemon drops, Broadway. All out.

And so ends the famous Damon Runyon story, The Lemon Drop Kid. Listen in again next week to... The Damon Runyon Theater.

0: The Damon Runyon Theater with John Brown as Broadway is directed by Richard Sandville and the stories adapted for radio by Russell Hughes. This is a Mayfair production.
1: Is that vase?
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0: I came here to tell you I'm not an executioner. It doesn't feel good to kill a man. Not a bit good. But your husband didn't leave me any choice.
1: Have Gun, Will Travel. Starring Mr. John Daner as Paladin. San Francisco, 1875. The Carlton Hotel, headquarters of a man called Paladin.
2: Sounds wonderful. And then, Mr. Paladin?
0: And then, perhaps a cordial for a nightcap.
2: I do believe I'll be looking forward to this evening a great deal, Mr. Paladin.
0: And I, too.
3: Mr. Paladin!
0: Oh, what?
3: I've been looking for you. I find you.
0: Hey, boy, your timing is abysmal.
3: Oh, thank you, Mr. Paladin, but credit must go to mailman. He just brings special delivery letter for you.
0: Excuse me, my dear.
2: What?
0: Oh, say, I'll meet you in the lounge later.
2: Well.
3: Oh, she is very high dungeon.
0: Dudgeon?
3: Yes, that's what I say. Very high dungeon.
0: Dear Mr. Paladin, I need you for an important assignment immediately. And so forth. There's a $3,000 bonus for you upon completion. Something. I appreciate you seeing you at your earliest convenience. So, very truly yours, E.J. Randolph, Coloma Bank. Coloma.
3: Oh, you there not long ago, yes?
0: Yes, about 2 months ago.
3: Oh, yeah. Here are your 2 tickets for opera tonight.
0: Take them back, hey boy.
3: Yes, what?
0: I'm leaving for Coloma tonight.
3: Oh, must be real big trouble to interfere with lady who was almost kissed.
0: And wire Mr. Randolph. Tell him I'm on my way.
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1: Coloma was a poor excuse for a town. It sat alone and awkward in the center of a dry, scorched plain with a few ranches stretching back towards the low mesas behind it. I'd been there before and I killed a man there. I didn't like the town, I didn't like the people, but Randolph had offered me a lot of money. I found him sitting behind his desk at the bank.
2: Well, Paladin, sure good to see you.
1: Hello, Mr. Randolph.
2: Sit down.
1: Thank you.
2: How about a little rye to cut the dust, huh?
1: Yeah, I don't mind.
2: Hey, didn't waste any time getting here.
1: And the distance between San Francisco and Coloma is shorter when there's a $3,000 fee involved.
2: Right to the point. That's what I like about you, Paladin. That's why I sent for you. Well, here's luck.
1: Thank you. So, what can I do for you, Mr. Randolph?
2: You did a job for John Griffin about 2 months ago. He hired you to bring back Steve Morrow. Remember him?
1: You don't forget someone you've killed.
2: Didn't mean any offense.
1: No. I'm not offended. Morrow tried to kill me. I had to kill him. Griffin wanted Morrow because Morrow had killed his son. What's that got to do with you?
2: Morrow robbed this bank before he killed that Griffin boy. He took $30,000.
1: I still don't see the connection.
2: Paladin, I've got to have that $30,000 back by the first of the month or I'll lose everything I own.
1: And you need help.
2: Yes. Yes, I need help. Badly. 15 years of hard work, building a business and a name for myself, gone, just like that. Gone and signed over to John Griffin.
1: John Griffin? How does he figure in this?
2: He's the biggest depositor the bank has. He knows about the stolen money, and he's using that knowledge. He's given me notice that he wants to withdraw $30,000 on the first. If I don't have it, the deed to this building and most of the other property the bank owns will be signed over to him. And I don't have it, Mr. Paladin.
1: Well, then, that makes my job fairly easy.
2: Well, how's that?
1: Find Morrow's widow. She must have the money, or at least know where it is.
2: I don't think so. She's still living in that cabin up there on the mesa. Well, the sheriff and I have been up a dozen times searching the place, trying to talk her into telling us where it is. She hasn't got the money. If she had it, she'd have left Coloma and gone someplace else to spend it. Either that or at least paid up the back taxes on the farm.
1: Huh. I thought for sure Rose had that money.
2: Rose?
1: Steve Morrow's widow.
2: You mean Lucy Morrow. Her name's Lucy.
1: Oh? I'm going to check into the hotel and freshen up a bit.
2: And then what?
1: Ride out and talk to Lucy Morrow. Morning, Mr. Randolph.

0: Yes?
1: Good afternoon, Miss Morrow. I'm Paladin.
0: Did you think I could forget you, Mr. Paladin?
1: No, I suppose not. I'd like to talk to you, if I may.
0: I'm going to work on the Rose Garden. You can talk there if you wish.
1: Yes, I noticed them as I rode up. They're beautiful.
0: They are. It's an eastern variety, Calinaris.
1: Oh. Must be rather difficult to grow them out here.
0: Oh, it's worth the trouble to have one lovely thing here. They were a present from Steve. He brought me some cuttings after one of his trips back east.
1: Why have you stayed on here?
0: Simple. There's nowhere else to go and no money to go with.

0: Husband took $30,000 from the Coloma Bank. It's never been found.
1: This house was turned inside out. Do you think I'd be living here like this if I had $30,000?
0: Perhaps not.
1: I don't know anything about that money, Mr. Paladin.
0: I don't mean to bother you, Mrs. Morrow.
1: Why do you bother me, then? You knew this before you came out here.
0: Well, I killed Steve. If it hadn't been me, it would have been somebody else, somewhere else. He was an outlaw, a killer. I suppose I wanted to come here and tell you that I'm not an executioner. I was bringing him in, and he went for his gun. Doesn't feel good to kill a man. Not a bit good.
1: I know you're not the kind to kill for the sake of another notch on your gun, but Steve was my husband. Please don't come back here again. Or if you have to, wait until I'm gone.
0: You're leaving?
1: Yes. They're auctioning the place for $276 back taxes. Oh, don't look so pained. I'll get along. Maybe it'll be best. Get out of here, Paladin. Leave me alone, please.
0: Good afternoon, Mrs. Morrow.
2: I'm a mean widow, kid.
3: And are you pleased with yourself?
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2: Lysol can do that?
3: And what's more, now besides regular Lysol, there's a new sweet-smelling pine-scented Lysol. And they're both out to get you.
2: Hey, were you ever a mean widow, kid?
3: One more remark like that and I'll open this bottle of Lysol.
2: Help!
0: The Griffin Ranch was the same as it had been. Old, and solid, and well-kept. Run by a man who was old and solid and tough. A man who had lost one son by Steve Morrow's gun and had one son left. A man who could not forget or forgive.
4: Well, you look about the same, Paladin. Come on in, set a spell.
0: I'd just soon sit out here in the fresh air, Mr. Griffin.
4: Fine, fine. What brings you back to these parts?
0: $30,000.
4: Stolen money, eh? A lot of people like to get their hands on that. You ought to have a pretty good idea where it might be.
0: Why do you say that?
4: Well, you were the last person to be with that murdering fool. The way I had it figured, Morrow had the money with him when you killed him. I hear you've been living pretty high on the hog up in San Francisco.
0: Those are harsh words, Griffin.
4: Oh, now, don't get itchy. I was just only joshing. You wouldn't be back here if you had it.
0: Steve Morrow didn't have that money when I found him. And according to his wife, he didn't even have it when he left the farm.
4: Oh, you talked to her?
0: I just came from there.
4: Well, it takes a lot of nerve for a man to go up and talk to the wife of somebody he killed. Hey, you suppose Steve Morrow hid it on that farm of his?
0: Mr. Randolph and the sheriff searched it.
4: I know. Old Randolph's getting fidgety. A while back, he got the idea that Morrow buried the money up on the mesa. You never saw such digging and poking around. I swear the mesa's 10 feet shorter on account of it.
0: That farm adjoins your property, doesn't it?
4: Yeah. On the south. Why?
0: I hear it's up for auction. Should be worth at least a couple of $1,000 to him.
4: I'll get it for $276, taxes.
0: Someone will outbid you at that price.
4: I don't reckon so, Paladin. Nobody else is going to bid on it. Those who can afford to bid on it don't have any use for that farm.
0: Randolph might have use for it.
4: Ah, that old pussyfoot. He wouldn't know how to plant potatoes.
0: He might know how to dig for stolen money.
4: Tell me something, Paladin. You working for Randolph?
0: Maybe. Maybe not.
4: You are working for him. I might have known. You know, I'd just as soon the money doesn't get back to the bank.
0: Oh?
4: I'd lose about $60,000 in holdings that belong to it. Those holdings will be mine come the first of the month. Oh, that's not a pretty way to talk, but at least it's the truth.
0: I see. What happens to Randolph, then?
4: Out in the cold where he deserves to be. If I ran my ranch like he runs that bank, I'd have been out of business a long time ago.
0: Well, getting close to sundown, I think I'll be heading back to town.
4: You know, Paladin, I hate to see a man like you working on the dark side of the fence. I thought you always roamed the green fields.
0: Which are the green fields, Griffin?
4: Mine are.
0: By the way, you buy that farm just for the taxes. Steve Morrow's widow won't get a cent.
4: Well, now, ain't that a downright shame?
0: She didn't kill your son, Griffin.
4: No, but her husband did. And all I hope is that his kin are gonna suffer on account of it. That's how I feel about Morrow and her.
0: Come in.
5: Paladin?
0: Well, Mr. Randolph.
5: You make it a habit, staying up this late?
0: I do my best thinking when the town's settled for the night.
5: You've covered a lot of ground today. Getting discouraged?
0: Did you come here to discourage me?
5: There's a lot of territory between Coloma and the Mesa. Morrow could have hidden that money anywhere.
0: Not without telling his wife.
5: Now, since when does a killer stop to worry about his wife?
0: Randolph, whatever you want to say about Morrow, he loved his wife. He'd have wanted to make sure she was provided for. Why, he even spoke about her when he was dying. His last words were, "Rose, tell her that..." Wait a minute. Tell her?
5: What are you talking about?
0: Randolph, that money's up there on the farm.
5: You mean she does have it?
0: She doesn't know it, but it's there.
5: Where is it, then? Why, we've torn that place apart.
0: You just didn't dig in the right spot. I'm going up there now and get your money. You wait here.
5: It's 1 o'clock in the morning.
0: And I'll be digging by 2.
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0: When I dismounted at Lucy Morrow's, I thought I heard a horse nicker in a nearby clump of cottonwoods. I waited, but all was quiet except for the wind through the trees. Lucy Morrow was a light sleeper. She answered my second knock.
1: What do you want?
0: Put the shotgun down, Miss Morrow.
1: What are you doing here this time of night?
0: The money. It's here on the farm.
1: We've been through that before, Paladin. They ripped my place apart. Every floorboard, every inch of this cabin, the yard's full of holes. You saw it this afternoon.
0: I know, Mrs. Morrow, but...
1: The money isn't here. Look, this is my last night in the only home I ever had, and I don't mean to be bothered.
0: Mrs. Morrow...
1: Now, get away from here before I blast that shirt right off your back.
0: You wouldn't have to leave tomorrow if I find the money.
1: I'm not wasting any more words with you.
0: Mrs. Morrow, in your rose garden, is there a bush not doing well?
1: Paladin, it's late and it's cold.
0: Answer me, is there?
1: Well, yes, there is one, but what's that got to do with the money?
0: Flowers need soil at their roots, Ms. Morrow, not gold.
1: What?
0: You get me a shovel, I'll show you what I mean. You know, it took me a while to figure out that a dying man wouldn't call his wife Rose. Her name was Lucy. Hold the lamp a little closer. I think we've got it. Now. Yeah. This is it. A leather bag from the Coloma Bank.
1: We'll open it.
0: Yeah.
1: Gold coins.
0: $30,000 worth.
1: Here in the Rose Garden all the time.
7: Drop that. Raise your hand.
1: What?
7: Come on. Do what I say. Good. Now just stand steady. All right, Cleet. Let's move in. Keep that light high, woman. So as we can see you both.
0: Lucy.
1: Yes?
0: When I say the word, throw that lamp at them high, eye level, then hit the ground fast. I'll say when.
1: All right.
0: Now.
7: No more! Don't shoot again.
0: Just stand easy, mister.
7: You shot him. You shot my boy.
0: I didn't have much choice.
7: Cleet. Cleet, boy. Are you hurt bad?
8: I'll be all right, Paul.
7: I'll get you for this, Paladin.
0: Don't try anything foolish, Mr. Griffin. You're already in enough trouble.
7: I'm in trouble.
0: Trying to hijack stolen money. Trespassing, attempted murder.
1: Paladin, there's someone coming.
0: Yeah, I heard him. I think it's Randolph.
7: Randolph?
0: He knew I was coming out here. He probably couldn't stand waiting in town. After all, the money belongs to his bank.
9: Paladin! Paladin, you all right?
0: Yes, we're all right. We're over here, Mr. Randolph.
9: Well, what happened? What was all the shooting?
0: Well, there was a little discussion as to who was going to get that bank's money. I won.
9: You mean you have the money? You found it, all of it?
0: I think so, here.
9: Oh, good. Good, that's it right enough.
0: Now, in regards to my fee, Mr. Randolph.
9: Yes?
0: I want you to give it to Lucy.
1: What?
9: Lucy?
0: I think a woman ought to be able to keep her home if she wants to. At the auction tomorrow, you can decide whether you want to stay or leave this charming town.
1: Thank you, Paladin.
0: As for you, Griffin, get your boy back to your own ranch and bandage that leg of his. I don't think Lucy Morrow cares one way or the other what happens to you. Mr. Randolph wants to bring charges later. That's up to him. As for myself, I'm saying goodbye to Coloma for the last time.
10: Oh, you are back, Mr. Paladin.
0: And ready to see the city bright and shining?
10: Oh, best you go away 2-3 more days, maybe.
0: Why should I?
10: Her.
0: Who?
10: Her lady over there. He very unhappy when you will not take her to the opera.
0: Well, didn't you explain it was business?
10: Oh, yes, sir.
0: Important business?
10: Yes, sir, but her business more important to her, I think, Mr. Paladin. He maybe kill you, huh?
0: I hope not. Well, the best way is the direct way. Excuse me.
1: Hmm? Oh.
0: I hope you missed me. You did miss me. Oh. I have no other cheek to turn.
2: Then kindly turn yourself around and leave me alone.
0: Well, I can hardly do that. You see, I've thought of nothing and no one but you all this time.
2: Really?
0: Really.
2: Am I to believe?
0: You are to believe only that which will make you feel better and me feel better and both of us enjoy a lovely evening together. That, to me, would be a simple solution.
2: So?
0: Dinner?
2: Well...
0: Please?
2: You are a very convincing man.
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2: Groucho, I have Margot Durst and Ed Gardner waiting to talk to you. So, folks, you come in, please, and meet Groucho Marx.
3: Welcome to You Bet Your Life. 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Margot Durst and Ed Gardner, eh? Are you the Ed Gardner from Duffy's Tavern?
7: No, I'm the Ed Gardner from Long Beach, Groucho.
3: Are you married or single? In other words, are you batching it or botching it?
7: No, I'm married.
3: In other words, you're botching it.
7: Huh? I'm married.
3: Are you happily botched?
7: Happily married.
3: Why should you be different from...
7: Well, you know, Groucho, I have a very beautiful wife, a charming wife, a good cook, and she's just tops.
3: Mm-hmm. Sounds like an angel. Now, where'd you meet this saintly girl?
7: Well, I met her in a bar on Oliveira Street.
3: You said the secret word, which is bar, which is street. So you win $50, Skinny, and you win $50. Huh? You say you met her in a bar? For an angel, she was flying pretty low, wasn't she? Now, your name is Margot Durst.
8: Yes,
3: is that the way you're Durst? Are you married?
8: Yes.
3: Good, good. How'd you meet your husband?
8: Which one?
3: I'm not fussy. Let's start with number one. How'd you meet him? In a bar on Alvera Street?
8: No, I'm in a restaurant in Washington, Iowa. And he came in and ordered a 5-cent ice cream cone.
3: A 5-cent ice cream cone?
8: Yes.
3: This must have been around 1840, wasn't it? He ordered a nickel ice cream cone and wound up with you, huh?
8: Yeah.
3: You're saying you can't get that much for a nickel anymore. Well, how about Exhibit B? How'd you meet him?
8: Well, he came in the same restaurant and ordered a dish of ice cream.
3: There must be something about your ice cream that drives men mad. With desire, I mean. For ice cream. Yes. Is there a third husband?
8: No, that's enough.
3: Ran out of ice cream, huh?
8: Yeah.
3: What does your husband do for a living?
8: He works at a chicken ranch.
3: What does he do on the chicken ranch?
8: Everything.
3: Well, will you call me the next time he lays an egg?
8: No, I don't mean that. I mean that he feed the chickens and things like that.
3: Well, you're a charming and fascinating couple, and I've grown very fond of both of you. Let's see how much you two can win in the quiz. George, suppose you tell them how to play this, huh? What category did they select, George?
6: Well, Groucho, they selected geographical name changes, right?
3: Okay, now you explain to them how they play the game.
6: The $100 questions are fairly easy, the $200 are a little harder, and the $300 are pretty tough questions. Now, the answer for you people is to get four questions and get a total of $500. If you do, you have a chance to run your total up at the end of the show to even $10,000. If you get $500 while you're out here now out of four questions.
8: Well,
6: right?
3: Yes. Mm-hmm.
8: Number one.
6: Yeah. All right, you can take a $100 question first, all right?
8: Mm-hmm.
3: What is the modern name for Constantinople?
8: Istanbul.
3: Well, that's close enough. It's Istanbul.
6: And you have one.
3: You only
6: right?
3: get $75 because you left out two left.
6: No, actually, you get $100, and the object, of course, is to get $500. Which category do you want now? Twos or threes?
8: I'll take in between.
6: A two.
3: That's Mrs. In Between. What country was once called Hindustan? You're getting pretty chummy, huh?
8: India.
3: India is right.
6: And you now have $300. 200 more to go to get the 500 to get the chance for 10.
3: This is the 300 thing, yeah.
6: If you get this one, this will do it. You'll have a total of 600.
3: The former kingdom of Lombardy is part of what modern country?
8: Italy.
3: Italy is right. Say, you're the smartest chicken fancier.
6: Yeah. You now have $600 and one more chance. Of course, this
3: you can run it
6: this
3: up
6: money's
3: high.
6: All yours now.
8: Well, any of them in there?
3: Yeah,
6: take anyone, three,
3: huh?
6: Two, or one. $200? All right.
3: Helvetia was the former name of what small country?
8: Ouch.
3: Ouch. Ouch, I never heard of that country. That isn't what it says here.
8: Excuse me, repeat that, will you?
3: Helvetia, H-E-L-V-E-T-I-A, was the former name for what small country?
9: Why did you pick
3: that one? That's not the name either.
8: It's
3: no, it's Switzerland.
6: Well, you're still all right. You earned $600, so we'll see you at the end of the show where you have a chance to run your total earnings up to $2,000, $5,000, or $10,000.
3: Out of it. Out of it.
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1: I'm Bill Holden, folks, and what I have to say is aimed at me as much as you. We live in a beautiful area, and it's up to us to keep it that way. Keep it clean. 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
1: Groucho, I'd like you to meet Jackie Joseph and Pat Fiennes. They're standing by right at this moment. So, folks, come in, please, and meet Groucho Marx.
2: Welcome to your...
3: season's on.
2: Welcome to You Bet Your Life. Say the secret word, and you'll divide an extra $100. Now, is Jackie really your first name?
4: No, Jackie is my middle name.
2: Jackie is your name, though, huh?
4: Yes, Jackie's my middle name, but my first name is Sammy.
2: Sammy, I'm glad to hear it. And what is your last name, Fred?
4: Joseph.
2: You've got three boys' names, huh?
4: Yeah.
2: Jackie, Sammy, and Joseph, huh?
4: Everyone says I sound like the Marx Brothers.
2: Well, you're saying you don't look like them. Well, with a boy's name like Sammy, doesn't it ever get confusing?
4: Oh, very confusing. When I graduated school, all my girlfriends got letters like, come be a dental assistant or learn to be a secretary. And I got notices saying, the Coast Guard needs you.
2: Well, kid, if you ever joined the Coast Guard, the coast would be safe, but I doubt if you'd be. Where are you from, Jack?
4: I'm a native of Los Angeles, born in the county hospital. That's about as native as you can get.
2: Yes, I would imagine that. Well, why were you born there?
4: Well, my mother was there, and so I thought it would be convenient.
2: When were you born?
4: Well, I was born on Election Day, the day Prohibition was repealed.
2: They repealed Prohibition? When did they do that?
4: Oh, it was quite a bit ago.
2: Well, this certainly comes as a surprise to me. I guess now I can let all that beer out of the bathtub and start bathing again. I'll get back to you, Sammy. In the meantime, try not to get drafted into the Navy.
4: Okay.
2: Your name is Patrick Tynes, huh?
5: Tynes, that's
2: Tynes.
5: Right.
2: What kind of name is that, Tynes?
5: That's Irish.
2: Are you from Ireland?
5: No.
2: Are you
5: my
2: from
5: My mother
2: Dixie?
5: And dad come from Ireland. My dad is from Kerry County, and my mother is from County Cork.
2: From Kerry County? Is that anywhere?
5: County Kerry. Yeah.
2: Is that anywhere near Kerry Nation? Do you know Kerry Nation?
4: Oh, it's a wonderful place.
2: She is young, isn't she? Pat, you're a pretty healthy-looking lad. Now, where do you get this vitality?
5: Well, Groucho, I walk for my health.
2: Mm-hmm. Well, a lot of people walk, but that doesn't mean they're healthy. Usually it means the finance company took their automobile away. In what way are you different from everybody else who walks? You walk faster?
5: No, Groucho, I walked across this United States 17 times.
2: 17 times?
5: That's right.
2: How old are you,
5: Well, I was 75 the 21st day of February.
2: 75, and you've walked 17 times across the country. Well, you're a very vigorous man, Pat. Are you retired, Pat?
5: No, I'm with the Navy.
2: Ship are you on, the Monitor or the Mariner?
5: No, I'm not on board the ship, Groucho. I'm in civilian personnel out at North Island. I'm in the electrical department.
2: Oh. Now, Jackie, let's get back to you, and it's about time, don't you think so?
4: Thank you.
2: Are you married?
4: No.
2: What kind of a man are you looking for?
4: My mother wants me to look for a nice rich man.
2: Your mother wants you to look for a nice rich man,
4: mm-hmm.
2: Huh? Why must this fellow be rich?
4: Because mother would like that.
2: Well, tell your mother to get her own husband. Now, Jackie, if you don't have a husband, who do you argue with? Who do you talk to on those lonely, long winter nights?
4: Well, we've got three dogs and a grouch full of chinchillas.
2: You have a grouch full of chinchillas? What's a grouch? Outside of me, huh?
4: It's a place where you put cars.
2: Oh, you mean garage?
4: A garage.
2: Oh. Well, why do you raise chinchillas? Is there some reason for this?
4: Well, it's a very profitable business.
2: It is? Have you made money with them?
4: No.
2: No.
4: But it's not because of that. They're very cheap to raise, and they're very expensive. You could sell them for $1,850 if you have a good pair. But my mother has become very attached to all of them, and they're all her personal friends. And she just couldn't think of selling.
2: Doesn't your mother have any friends besides the chinchillas?
4: Well, we have little names for them all, and...
2: You name them?
4: Well, we name them according to their personality. Like, we have Jovial, or the Stranger, or the the monster. Giant. We have a monster. We have a Groucho. No offense.
2: You have a Groucho? That's the
4: yes.
2: monster?
4: Huh? No, it's another one. We have one called Shaky. It has sort of a chinchilla trouble that it falls over on its side all the time and can't move around too fast.
2: Well, that describes me pretty accurately.
4: We have a little trouble sometimes, like with Shaky. Every time we would mate him, the female would run away from him before he could even get to her. So we found a chinchilla called Nanny One Eye, who cannot see too well. And we put it in the
2: cage. Is this an elderly chinchilla?
4: She had her day, yes.
2: Yeah. Why don't you get him some bifocals?
4: Anyway, we made it Shaky and Nanny One Eye. And by the time Shaky got up to Nanny One Eye, she didn't even see him coming. So they turned out to be a wonderful family, and they have beautiful children.
2: Well, it's certainly, I'm glad to know what goes on behind the scenes in the chinchilla world. Now, Jackie, if I ever fork over $25,000 for a chinchilla coat, I'll keep a sharp lookout for Shaky, One Eye, and what was the other one?
4: Groucho,
2: yeah. Yeah. Well, I hate to break this up. You're real charming, both of you. The time has come for you to win some money now. George, tell them how we play this game.
1: Well, as you can see, we've got a new game going here. Each of the sections is filled with questions. You get a chance at four questions, and the object is to answer enough...
2: To win $500.
1: Yes.
2: And you can win more than $500, but if you win $500, you get a chance at the wheel later. Then you get a chance at $5,000 or even $10,000.
1: Exactly what I was going to say.
2: Yes.
4: Thank you.
1: And more.
2: The words right out of my mouth. Huh?
1: In other words, the important thing is you get four chances to make at least $500. You can pick from any place in here you want. And this one's for two, right?
2: This is for two. Oh. So you picked this category, didn't
4: yes.
2: you? Nice three rhymes. What shall we give little Tommy Tucker for supper?
4: Pie?
2: Well, you could, but that's not the answer. The answer is white bread and butter.
4: Oh.
1: Well, you're still in the game, of course.
2: No, of course.
1: You still have three more chances to make $500.
2: You can pick a $300 one, a two, or a one.
5: Well, I'll try this.
1: Another two?
2: What did the three wise men of Gotham use for a ship?
4: I didn't even know there were three wise men in Gotham.
2: Well, you've been playing around with chinchillas. You don't know much of anything. Well, it was a bowl. B-O-W-L. All right, now...
1: Well, there are two more chances to make $500. It can be done.
2: Yeah, now if you take a two and a three and you win them both, you'd have $500.
1: That's all
2: right. Live dangerously, Sammy, Patty, Jackie. $300. On the first day of Christmas, what did my true love send me?
4: A partridge in a pear tree.
2: That's right.
1: And you've got $300. Now,
2: you can't lose this money. That you have. That's yours.
1: Yeah, $300 is yours. Now, if you make it $500, this is your last question, by the way.
5: Come on, Jackie. You're lucky. Go ahead and take it.
1: All right. This will put you in a chance for the $10,000 at the end. And this one's for two, right?
2: This is for two. Oh. Don't you think Jackie's cute?
1: I certainly do. My wife isn't here tonight.
2: You didn't tell me I was cute.
4: Everyone knows that.
2: Oh, what a shifty babe. She hasn't been around with chinchillas all the time. Now this, for $200, what did the pieman say to Simple Simon?
4: Can I just recite it?
2: Yes,
4: Simple
2: you can.
4: Simple Simon met a pieman going to the fair. Said Simple Simon to the pieman, let me taste your ware. Said the pieman to Simple Simon... Simple Simon to... met a pieman going to fair. Said Simple Simon to the pieman, let me taste your ware. Help me! Said the pieman to Simple Simon, I'm afraid I haven't any.
2: Well, we gave you a long chance only because you were so cute. But show me first your penny. Was the line.
4: Oh, the time that I knew said he didn't have any.
2: Yes, well, you've been... you've been in that garage too long.
1: Well, you wind up with
2: $300. That isn't too bad.
1: No.
2: Is it, huh?
4: No, that's very good.
2: Well, thanks, Sammy,
4: thank
2: Jackie,
4: you,
2: and Josh. Patty. You leave me here with more money than you came in, and
5: okay.
2: That isn't too bad, and thanks.
1: We'll see if our first couple can bring their winnings up to $10,000 in just a moment.
0: years of brutal struggle had ended, and Jim Case had emerged victorious from his battle with the world at large. But the victory was a hollow one, for he found himself wealthy and successful, but an outsider in his own home, a stranger in his wife's heart. This is Ed Herlihy, your host on My True Story. Tomorrow, you'll hear the drama of a man who spent his life in fanatical pursuit of success, and who found at the end of the race that he had left everything really worthwhile behind. 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My True Story brings you a complete hour-long drama every weekday on NBC. 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The drama, the music, the news, the rich variety of entertainment and information brought to you over these NBC stations.
1: Groucho, Margot Durst and Ed Gardner earned $600 in the quiz, so they get a chance at the big money, and here they are. You come right back out, please.
2: Congratulations. You know, this year, if you win $500 or more in the quiz, you get a chance to run your winnings for the night up to $2,000, $5,000, or even $10,000. Mm-hmm. Okay, now pick a number.
4: Seven,
2: that's for $10,000. Now you pick a number, Mr.
5: One.
2: Dice. Spin the wheel. Yes. If either of these numbers comes up...

0: gave it a spin there, didn't he? He could go around the world on this turn.
1: Whoa! Whoa!
0: Well, your numbers were 1 and 7, and it came up 2, so this question is worth $2,000. The Allied invasion of Normandy in 1944 was one of the biggest news events of all time. I'm sure you've read a lot about it. Now, for $2,000, I want you to tell me the military code name for the actual Normandy operation. There was a special name for this.

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1: Onward.
2: Orange.
0: It was Operation Overlord.
1: Oh.
0: I'm sorry you missed it, but you still have... How much did you win?
1: 50 apiece and 600 besides.
0: You've won a total of $700. You've each won 350. Well, that's not such a bad night's work, is it? Congratulations and thanks for being with us. You bet your life.
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1: You know something, Simon, darling?
2: Some things, Anne, among them the fact that you're a very disturbing person.
1: Perhaps that's my answer, then.
2: Answer to what, may I ask?
1: Why, you phoned me the moment I returned from Bermuda. I've been wondering why you're going to ply me with a football game, a dinner, and a play.
2: Oh, why not just relax and enjoy it?
1: I'd like to. Particularly when I remember that last evening we spent together in Bermuda, before you had to fly back to the States on some nasty murder business or other.
2: Yes, that was quite an evening, wasn't it?
1: Quite.
2: You know, you're very beautiful.
1: I've always enjoyed your thinking so, Simon.
2: Well, inasmuch as I have a tremendous distaste for murder interfering with moonlight, I now intend to take up where we left off.
1: At a football game?
2: Oh, well, it'll be a good game. As a matter of fact, it had better be. The trouble I had digging up tickets for it. Well, here we are, Anne.
1: My, how things have changed since I was in Bermuda. Imagine they're now holding football games in cigar stores instead of stadiums.
2: This happens to be Tony Cartago's little establishment. There's an office inside where Tony conducts his main business, which consists of handling bets and scalping tickets.
1: Oh, you do know the loveliest people, Simon.
2: For which you should offer thanks. We couldn't get any seats to today's game otherwise. Tony has a couple for us.
1: Oh!
2: Well, didn't your mother ever tell you that it's not polite to go running into people that way?
3: Oh, I'm terribly sorry. I didn't see you. My apologies.
2: Not bad. Nice manners, too. I wonder why she came tearing out of Tony's that way.
1: Oh, if you're interested, Tony can probably tell you. I wonder where I've seen that girl before.
2: Oh, it's some harpy's huddle, I imagine.
1: Oh.
2: Come on, let's go in.
1: Ooh, someplace. I bet you couldn't buy cigars in here for love of money.
2: Well, I'm not sucker enough to lay odds against that. The real business is conducted right in here. Hiya, Tony. I want you to meet...
3: Simon!
2: You better stand back, Anne. My old grandmother would often say, yikes.
1: Yes, I see. He's been shot, hasn't he?
2: I'm afraid so. He's still alive, though. Hey, Tony. Tony, who did it? Can you hear me, Tony? Who gunned you?
4: No, I didn't. Joke. He knows.
2: It's me, Tony. Templar. Who shot you?
4: Don't know. Barnes effect. Bring that.
1: Oh, Simon, is he?
2: He is. Well, there's nothing to do but call the police.
1: Why, Simon, the saint calling in the police on a case? What's happened to you?
2: It's very simple, Anne. I'm much more interested in the beautiful woman.
1: Oh, thank you.
2: You're welcome.
1: Well, why don't you call them? Oh, a visitor.
2: Two visitors, darling. A man and a gun.
5: That phone's getting kind of heavy, ain't it, mister?
2: The phone? Oh, yes, yes. Come to think of it, it is kind of heavy at that.
5: I'll take care of it for you. That's better.
2: You know, you're the second person we've met today who should read Emily Post. Don't you know it isn't polite to point at people, particularly with a gun?
5: Shut up.
2: And it's also impolite to tell people...
5: Shut up!
1: You see what he means, darling. He wants you to shut up.
2: Oh, is that it? Yeah. I wondered what he was driving at.
5: That's very fun.
2: I'm so glad you liked it. Though I have a better routine. It goes like, give me that gun!
5: Oh, you know, everybody was freaking out.
3: Simon! Get up, Simon! Get up! You killed him!
5: No, I was just sleeping. Maybe that gun over his head will learn him a thing or two.
3: But you...
5: And if you're smart, you won't kick up any fuss. They just as soon kiss you, too.
3: Kiss me?
5: Yeah, with the butt of my gun. Now relax, baby.

0: Simon, wake up, Simon, wake up. Oh, come on, Simon, wake up.
1: Let's leave a later call.
0: Simon.
1: All right, Anne. Hey, what goes on here? We're tied up.
0: Yes. Pete thought we'd be more tractable that way.
1: You know something? He's right. Where are we? How'd we get here?
0: Pete, he's the guy who conked you. Yeah. And a buddy of his named Louie brought us here. It's a warehouse of some kind. We're in one of the storage bins on the first floor.
1: Nice. Are we stored away for the winter?
0: No. No, with a little luck, we'll be out of here in 5 minutes.
1: A mistaken identity, Anne. I'm not Superman. And these ropes are pretty tight and strong.
0: Darling, yours may be, but mine aren't. I've had them loose enough to throw off for 15 minutes. I was just waiting for you to wake up.
1: Well, now, don't tell me you're Superwoman.
0: No. No, I owe it all to dear, sweet Louie. When I looked at him piteously out of my big blue eyes, he just couldn't tie me up too tightly. I worked myself free while you were sleeping soundly in the corner.
1: Never again will I underestimate the persuasive powers of women. Now see what you can do about getting me loose.
0: All right.
1: There's a little knife in my vest pocket that might help.
0: This pocket?
1: Right. Oh, be careful. I'm ticklish.
0: Oh, I've got it. You know, Simon, I just remembered who that girl was we saw running out of Tony's place.
1: Yeah? Who is she?
0: Betty Streeter. She... Ah, there. That fixes up your hands.
1: Thanks. Now, let's have the knife. I'll get my legs loose myself.
0: Here.
1: Betty Streeter, huh?
0: Mm-hmm.
1: The luscious lollipop whose picture's been in the newspapers lately over an engagement or something?
0: Yes, that's right. She's engaged to Jack Landers, an old boyfriend of mine.
1: Oh.
0: Oh, lucky girl. Jack is so handsome and fascinating.
1: That's very interesting. There. The legs are loose. Now, let's see if I can stand up.
0: There. How do you feel?
1: Ooh, outside of that bomb burst in my head and the fact that my legs are apparently cut off at the knee.
0: Simon, someone's coming.
1: Slip those ropes over you and lie down on the floor quick.
0: Oh, okay, Simon.
1: When he comes in, make with those baby blues and attract his attention for a minute. I'll be behind the door.
0: And then what?
1: Well, I won't be dealing a hand of canasta.
0: Quiet now. Well, hello, Petey. How do you feel?
2: Fine, baby, fine. Just come back to... Hey, the boyfriend, where is he?
1: Here I am, Pete, with a peachy keen breath.
0: Aha! Now that's what I call more like it.
1: Come on your feet.
2: Yeah.
1: I'd better pick up Pete's pop gun. And now let's get out of here.
0: Now, that's the first sensible thing you've said today. Let's... What's that noise, Simon?
1: I don't know, but it sounds like my head feels. There's no time to delve into strange noises now, my sweet. Come on, let's go quietly. You know, I wonder if Louie, the other mug, is hanging around.
0: No. After Pete searched you and didn't find anything, I heard him say he was going to report to the boss.
1: I guess he's still reporting, then. Place seems deserted. Oh, look, there's the front door. Let's head for it.
0: Well, oh, it's certainly nice to be out of there.
1: Yeah. Hey, what was the name of that girl again, Ann?
0: Girl? Oh, Betty Streeter. Why?
1: Look at the sign on this building.
0: Sign? Simon. It says Streeter's Warehouse.
1: Yeah, that's what it says, doesn't it? Come on, Anne, let's find out what this is all about.
0: Simon, darling, I thought you were going to call the police.
1: Anne, darling, that was before Petey hit me over the head with his gun barrel.
0: Oh, I was afraid of that. Okay, what's our first stop?
1: First, we find ourselves a nice telephone directory.
0: May I ask why?
1: To find out what street the Streeters live on.

0: Yes, who? Ann!
1: Hello, Jack. Remember me?
0: Remember you? Oh, Ann, sweetheart, if you don't think so, get a load of this.
1: Jack, that's a rather warm greeting after all these years. Oh, yes. Simon, I want you to meet an old friend of mine, Jack Landers. Jack, this is Simon Templer.
0: Glad to see you, Templer.
2: But not as glad as you are to see Ann.
0: Well, not quite.
2: No.
0: Come on in.
2: Thank you.
0: Yeah, what are you folks doing here, anyhow?
1: We came to see Betty Streeter. This is where she lives, isn't it?
0: Betty?
2: Yes. Remember the girl you're engaged to?
0: Sure. Run along. She's in the living room with her father.
2: Say, by the way, Landers, have you got a handkerchief?
0: Handkerchief? Yeah, of course. Why?
2: Well, I have heard that misplaced lipstick is a better detonator for atomic blast than plutonium, and before the two gals meet...
0: Well, maybe you're right, Templar. Well, Betty...
1: Simon!
0: Holy smoke, what was that?
2: Well, either Betty's involved in a premature explosion or they were shots. Come on, let's see.
0: The living room, Templar, to the left.
2: I'm with you. Stay back, Ann.
0: Betty! Betty, what?
3: Oh, Jack, someone shot at us through the window. Dad's hurt.
2: Look after Mr. Streeter, Jack. I'll take care of the guy at the window.
3: Well, be careful, Simon. He may still be out.
2: Now she tells
0: me. Let me get a crack at him, Templar.
3: Did you get him, Jack?
0: I think I got him in the leg. He stumbled after the first shot, but he got away in that car.
2: Well, now that quiet has descended once again, it might be pertinent to inquire as to the state of Mr. Streeter's health.
3: Oh, it's nothing serious, just a slight flesh wound.
4: Slight wound, is it? Feels like my whole dead blasted arm's been torn off.
2: You any idea who was so interested in perforating the Streeter skin, Mr. Streeter?
4: Yeah, I'll say I have. It was one of...
3: Dad, there's no need to talk like that now.
4: Oh, blasted Betty, there's no reason for me to hide things. That crook's been trying to chisel in on my warehouse business for over a year. He's taken one of them over already.
2: You couldn't possibly be talking about Duke Raymond, could you?
0: That's right, Templar. He's threatened Mr. Streeter before. Looks as though he sent one of his gunmen around to enforce that threat.
3: Oh, you've got to give in to him, Dad. The next time you won't be so lucky. You ought to realize now that he won't stop at anything.
4: Give in? Nonsense.
2: I hate to sound mercenary, Mr. Streeter, but how much would it be worth to you to get your skirts cleared of Duke Raymond?
4: How much would it be worth?
2: Mm-hmm.
4: Who are you?
2: My name's Simon Templer, if that means anything to you.
3: The saint?
2: I'll confess it. Does that startle you, Miss Streeter?
3: Oh, why, no, not at all. I just didn't expect
2: it. Of course, after all, only sinners need be frightened by saints. Well, Mr. Streeter, what do you say?
4: All right, I'll make you an offer. $10,000 if you get Duke Raymond out of the way. Nothing if you don't.
2: You've just made yourself a deal.
1: Simon, you taking money for a case?
2: The juries award damages for broken hearts, Anne. And you have no idea how badly I feel about letting Cupid down.

0: Well, Miss Morley, this is our famous riverfront. How do you like it?
1: I don't.
0: Now, there's the spot we're heading for. Do you see it?
1: Well, I see some speedboats moored at a dock, if that's what you're talking about.
0: Mm-hmm.
1: Any particular reason for coming here?
0: The usual reason. We're going for a little boat ride. How much for the ride, buddy?
2: 12 miles south, 12 miles back for a buck.
0: That's fair enough. Come on, Ann, let's get in.
1: You know, the more I think about this, Simon, the crazier I think you are. Why would anyone want to travel 12 miles out into the ocean?
0: To see Duke Raymond, of course.
1: Oh, I see.
0: Mm-hmm.
1: He's playing Father Neptune on top of a wave, I presume.
0: Not exactly. You'll see when we get out there. And I'll expect a great big apology for those words when we get back.
3: You mean if you get back, don't you, Chester?
1: Simon!
0: Yeah, I see. That man's here again. Tell me, Petey, my friend, what are you doing here? You coming along for a ride?
3: That's right, pal.
0: You know, after paying a buck for 12 miles out and 12 miles back, I think I've got a right to be particular about the kind of company I have.
3: Well, don't let it bother you, pal. This gun in my hand makes us equals. Besides, you better pay only half a buck.
1: Why only half a dollar, Petey?
0: Because it's cheaper by the dozen, right, Petey?
3: Yeah, you'll get the idea, pal. You may be going 12 miles out, but I don't think you're ever coming back.

0: You know, Pete, this ride hasn't been very comfortable so far. That gun sticking in my back irritates me.
1: Yeah, too bad, isn't it?
0: Yeah, sympathetic soul, aren't you? Well, the ride's nearly over. There's Duke Raymond up ahead.
2: That's funny. I don't see anything but an old freighter out there.
1: That's it, lady, the Black Deuce.
2: The Black Deuce? Quaint name, isn't it?
0: It's a quaint ship. Gambling is the special thing.
2: And I always thought that was against the law.
0: That's when you're 12 miles out and you're Duke Raymond, it isn't. You see...
2: Simon, isn't that a cabin cruiser coming up behind us?
0: Yeah, it's coming up fast, too, and no lights on.
1: I don't like that. Don't like it at all.
2: Oh, don't worry, Pete. It's just pulling ahead of us.
1: Yeah, I guess... Hey! Hey, what do you think you're doing?
2: Simon, the boat's turned toward us. It's gonna run into us.
1: Take it easy. Look out! You're gonna ram us! You're gonna...
0: How you doing, Ann?
2: Oh, all right. So far. But not much far.
0: Just a couple of more strokes will do it. Keep it up. There we go. Just two more now.
2: There. Phew. Oh, I thought we'd never get here.
0: Must have been telepathy. Oh. Wait a minute. I'll climb on board. Okay, now that does it. Okay, now give me your hand.
2: Okay, Simon.
0: Easy does it.
2: Well, quite an experience, I'd say. Where are we?
0: We're in a speedboat moored to the Black Deuce. Which reminds me it's time to go to work.
2: Oh, yeah. You're not actually going aboard that ship, are you?
0: That was my original intention, wasn't it? Besides, Pete and his boyfriend will drown if I don't get help out to him.
2: Oh, and you've got to earn that $10,000, as I know.
0: Yeah, right as usual, Angel. Now, listen closely. Do you know how to run a speedboat?
2: Yes, I do.
0: Well, I've got a funny idea you're going to have to run one in a very few minutes.

0: I do.
1: Who are you?
0: I'm Simon Templer. The man Pete was supposed to bring in part in the wet clothes this damp sea air, you know.
1: Where's Pete?
0: The last time I saw him, he was hanging onto a wrecked speedboat a couple of hundred yards away.
1: Hanging onto him? Come on, get down to cases, Templer. What's the racket?
0: Duke, I have a funny hunch you're going to lay off Streeter's business.
1: Am I? What makes you think so?
0: A possible murder rap?
1: Kid talking, Templer.
0: Tony Cartago was bumped off. Why?
1: You're so smart, you ought to know.
0: Maybe I do. I'd guess it was because he knew too much about bonds.
1: Bonds?
0: Yeah, you know, securities, negotiable ones with a lot of dough.
1: Where'd you get that idea?
0: From Tony. He talked before he died. He mentioned you and bonds.
1: Tony always talked too much. You talk too much, too.
0: Yeah, I'm beginning to get what you mean.
1: I thought you would.
0: You know, Duke, there you are, sitting behind that desk with a gun in your hand. I wonder.
1: You wonder what?
0: I wonder how you'd look with that desk on top of you. Too bad, Duke. You missed me. Sorry, I can't do the same. Well, imagine that. Duke Raymond sleeping during business hours. You'll never get ahead that way, old boy. Horatio Alger would positively frown upon you. Nice going, Ann. Thank you kindly for picking me up out of the water.
2: If I'd known what was going to happen, I wouldn't have. When I saw you dive off that rail and all those people started shooting at
0: you. Oh, just a necessary unpleasantness, my sweet. I had to get some information from Duke about bonds.
2: Bonds? You going to play the market?
0: Right now I'm playing the field. There's a murderer in it. And I'm going to start at Mr. Streeter's warehouse.

0: house is over to the left, son.
1: Sure, but we're going next door.
0: And just what do you expect to find there, Sherlock?
1: A printing press, of course. There, you see? The Travers Printing Company.
0: Well, I see it, but I can't understand it. How did you know this place was here, and why look for a printer?
1: Tony Cartega told me to look for one just before he died. And as for this place, you remember the thumping noise we heard as we were leaving the warehouse?
0: Why, of course. It was made by a printing press.
1: Sure, that's what I thought. Well, shall we go in?
0: At this hour? But it's so dark, nobody will be in there.
1: Two facts would impress me no end. Now, let me see. I should have some keys in my pocket.
0: Why bother? That door's already partially open.
1: Yeah, you're right.
0: Oh. It's black as pitch in here.
1: I can't risk a light until we're sure it's empty.
0: There's a crack of light over there.
1: Yeah.
0: It seemed to come from a doorway into another room. I wonder if... Oh!
1: What's the matter?
0: I hit my foot against something. Something soft.
1: You don't say. Suppose you look up at the ceiling while I shine this pencil flash down.
0: Oh, Simon.
1: Perfectly expressed.
0: He's dead, isn't he?
1: Yeah, if he's not, he ought to be. He's been tied up, gagged, strangled, and shot in the leg.
0: Who is he?
1: I think he's the gentleman who tried to kill Mr. Streeter.
0: Well, how do you...
1: Because Jack shot him in the leg, remember? He's probably Mr. Travers the printer.
0: What is it, Simon? Why'd you turn off the light?
1: Because that light in the other room just went out, and I hate to be a nonconformist.
0: Where are you going?
1: I'm going to step over there and see what's up.
0: Oh, be careful. Simon! Simon, are you all right?
1: I'm not sure, but I'll risk it. I'm going after him.
0: Oh, look out, Simon. He's a killer. What is it?
1: Oh,
0: what's wrong?
1: Whoever it was locked and bolted this door, I'll have to kick it down.
0: Someone may still be in there.
1: You have the most pessimistic thoughts. I'll wait till I find the light switch.
0: Well, nobody's here. He must have gone out that window.
1: And if I hadn't been idiot enough to bump into something in the dark, this case might have been over by now.
0: Either that or you'd have been dead. What's that funny hissing sound?
1: That? Oh, it's the flame under that lead pot over there.
0: What's cooking?
1: Oh, printers use them to melt their old linotype slugs in.
0: Yes, but why would that be going now? Do you think the killer left...
1: If there was a reason I wanted you along tonight, you've just hit it. Look, there's the type, friend.
0: Yes?
1: And see those engraved copper and zinc plates on that work table?
0: Mm-hmm.
1: If we'd come in a few minutes later, they'd have been in that lead pot.
0: But what are they?
1: Oh, I'm not so good at reading upside down and backwards, but... 6% debentures, state of secured... Highway taxes. Huh, so that's it. What?
0: Would you mind explaining, Simon?
1: Later, darling. First, I've got a little surprise party to prepare.
0: Surprise party?
1: Yeah. As soon as I remove the handkerchief gag from Mr. Travers, send a message to Duke Raymond and make a few phone calls, we'll go to the scene of the party.
0: How nice. Now, what's going to happen there?
1: What usually happens at a surprise party?
0: Oh, don't tell me. I know. One very foxy murderer is going to get a great big surprise.

0: So the surprise party is going to be at Tony Cartago's place.
1: Right you are, Ann. There it is now.
0: What's going to happen, Simon? All I know is that you called a lot of people in a disguised voice and told them something about Bonds and Tony's. Why?
1: Well, if you look inside the cigar store, what do you see?
0: Well, there's a light inside.
1: Correct. That must mean one of the guests has arrived. Look quiet as we go in. I want to see if that's an early bird or a worm.
0: Seems to be awfully busy looking for something.
1: Well, let's help the poor soul find it. Hello, Betty.
2: Oh!
1: What's the matter, Betty? Looking for some bonds?
2: Bonds?
1: The ones you were called about this morning?
2: Well, I don't know what you're talking about.
1: Not that, Betty. That'll never do. However, I wasn't the one who called you this morning.
2: How did you know about that?
3: May we join the party?
2: Jack!
4: Hello, dear.
5: All right, Templar, what's this all about?
1: Hello, gentlemen. Nice of you to come, Mr. Streeter. Jack, I was just talking to Betty about that phone call of this morning. What did your caller say, Betty? Something about your father's life being endangered over some bonds and that you'd better get down here fast to save him?
5: My life in danger? What kind of nonsense is that?
1: It wasn't nonsense to Betty. She came down here all right. We walked in right after Betty left and found Tony Cartago dead.
4: Now, just a minute. You're making a pretty dangerous accusation there, Templar.
1: Happens to be true. Mr. Streeter, Duke Raymond forced you to sell him that warehouse next to the Travers Printing Company, didn't he?
5: Yes. And it took a lot of force. He ruined the business by destroying merchandise, wrecking trucks, the usual racketeering methods. I had to sell to stop losing money.
6: Maybe you better not talk so much, Streeter.
7: Yeah. Maybe it won't be healthy.
1: Well, more guests. Duke Raymond and Pete.
6: Yeah, that's right, Templar. What gives here?
1: Well, now, that's a rather silly question, Duke. You came here looking for bonds, didn't you?
6: So your message was a frame, eh, chum?
1: Only in a manner of speaking, chum. Someone in this room owed you money from gambling, didn't they, Duke? And promised to pay in negotiable securities to be left until called for here at Tony Cartago's.
6: It's your story, Templar. Keep talking.
1: But when Pete came to pick up the bonds for you, they were missing, and Tony was dead. It's lucky for you, too. If you tried to sell those bonds, you'd have been arrested. They were forgeries.
6: Phonies? You sure about that?
1: I know it, and I can prove it.
0: Surprise, surprise, surprise.
1: What do you think of your gambling friend now, Duke?
6: The dirty double-crosser. With all that dough in the family, too. Oh, low-down rat is going to get
4: you. No, you don't, Duke. Stop right there.
2: Simon, he's got a gun.
1: Isn't that strange, Ann? I was thinking the same thing.
2: Jack. Oh, no, Jack, not you.
4: Pretty sharp, aren't you, Templar? Got it all figured out.
1: Oh, I've been known to get around, Landers. Anyway, it was rather obvious. Particularly after you kissed Ann.
0: After he kissed me? What did that have to do with it?
1: Well, you see, Ann...
7: I got something to say first.
2: Dead.
1: Yes, good old Pete. He never misses.
4: There, my dear.
7: Thanks for keeping him busy while I went for my gun, Templar.
1: Oh, think nothing of it, Pete. And to show my appreciation, here.
4: What? What's the big idea,
1: Templar? Duke, let's not be hasty, shall we? I've got a gun, too, the one I borrowed from you aboard your ship. Get on the phone, Ann. Call the police.
0: You bet, Simon. Right away.
1: As for you, Mr. Streeter, get out your checkbook. The amount is $10,000 payable to your favorite charity. Your friend Duke Raymond won't bother you again for a long, long time.

0: like another drink, Anne?
1: No, thank you, Simon. I suppose I should thank you for a lovely day.
0: It had its points, but the football game might have been more exciting.
1: I doubt it, but I still need some answers.
0: But don't you see, Anne, Jack was terrified when he couldn't pay Duke the huge gambling debt he owed him. So he hit on the idea of forging bonds. He had Travers print them.
1: But I still don't understand why he killed Travers.
0: Well, he had to make sure that Travers wouldn't talk. So when Jack went to the print shop to destroy the evidence of the forged plates, he destroyed Travers, too.
1: Yes, but why was Tony killed?
0: Tony held the bonds for Duke. But when he discovered they were forged, he called the Streeter home.
1: Yes.
0: Betty got the message and hurried down to see what it was all about. She thought Tony was talking about her father.
1: And Jack was there, overheard the conversation, and beat her to Tony.
0: Right.
1: And he tried to kill us with a cruiser to stop us from getting Duke's store.
0: Mm-hmm. He was a busy little man.
1: Okay, mastermind. I guess I've got it. Except for that crack about the kiss. How come you knew Jack Landis was guilty because he kissed me?
0: Lipstick, Aunt.
1: What? Lipstick?
0: Yeah. You see, after you kissed him, he had lipstick all over his face.
1: Yes. Yeah.
0: When I called it to his attention, he wiped it off with his handkerchief. And the handkerchief that gagged Travers had lipstick on it, too.
1: Oh. And to think that just because he kissed me, he's dead.
0: I wouldn't feel that way about it if I were you. Your kisses wouldn't kill anyone, and I can prove it.
1: Can you, Simon?
0: Sure. Watch. There, you see?
1: I guess you're right.
0: Oh, please don't agree so quickly, Anne.
1: Why not?
0: I'm seriously considering making a lifetime work out of proof.

0: you've been listening to another transcribed adventure of the Saint, the Robin Hood of modern crime. Now here's our star, Vincent Price.
1: Ladies and gentlemen, in tonight's cast you heard Shirley Mitchell, Barbara Eiler, Jack Moyles, Tom Brown, Edmund MacDonald, and Anthony Barrett. This is Vincent Price inviting you to join us again next week at this same time for another exciting adventure of the Saint. Good night.
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5: Hello, everyone. Well, this is Tim, and I'm telling you about Jump Jump and I and the other folks from Holiday House when we save Christmas.

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Well, at last we were inside the Ice Queen's palace, where Santa's reindeer were being held prisoners. The Ice Queen didn't know that we were in the lower tunnel of her palace, trying to find the dungeons. And we hoped she wouldn't find out that we had tricked her into lifting the curtain of blue fire until we had set the reindeer free. Every moment was like an hour as we crept along the tunnels trying to find the right one. But I'll be back in a minute to tell you just what happened next.

0: the tunnel underneath the Ice Queen's palace.
1: Oh, be careful, Archie Parkley. Don't bump your head on that beam.
2: All right, Mary Holliday. I'll be careful.
1: And don't let Sleepy Slim and the poet get too far behind us, or we'll lose them.
2: Right, yes.
3: When will we find the reindeer, Mary Holliday?
1: I don't know, Jump Jump. Soon we'll find them, I hope.
0: Would you like me to take Jump Jump and put him inside my fur cap, Mary Holliday? He might get bumped there in your pocket. This tunnel is so narrow.
1: All right, Tim. You are short enough, so there's no danger of you bumping your head. Here, Jump Jump. Let me lift you out of my pocket. Now, Tim, where's your cap?
0: Right here, Mary Holliday. There's lots of room for Jump Jump in there.
2: He'll be as snug as a bug in a rug in your cap, Tim, and safe, too, in case that wild old Ice Queen chases us.
1: Oh, what a terrible thought, Archie Bogley. We're hoping she doesn't even suspect that we're inside the palace.
0: I'll put my cap back on my head now. Are you comfy, Jump Jump, in there?
1: Oh, dear. Here's another turning in the tunnel. And two other tunnels leading into this one. Which way shall we go?
2: We ought to have a map or something.
0: Shouldn't the dungeons be underneath the palace, Mary Holliday? This tunnel leads downwards.
1: Yes. All right, let's take that one then, Tim. Come along, Poet and Sleepy Slim. Let's hurry.
2: It's taking us down, all right. Oh, it's deeper than that hill at Holiday House.
1: I hope we're in the right tunnel now. Oh, we have to hurry before the Ice Queen discovers that those are just dolls out in front of the palace gates and not us.
0: Tunnel turns here. Let's hope it's leading us to the reindeer.
2: Wait. Oh, listen. Listen.
1: Yes. Wonder what it is. Well, of course, the reindeers will be guarded. The Ice Queen wouldn't leave such important prisoners without protection. Oh, why didn't we think of that?
2: Well, I did think of it, Mary Holliday. Only I was hoping it wouldn't be so.
0: What do we know now, Mary Holliday?
1: I don't know, Tim. Wait here, all of you. I'm going to quietly slip along the tunnel to see how many guards there are. I'll be right back.
2: No. That's too dangerous for you, Mary Holliday. They might see you. Let me go.
0: I'm smaller than either of you. Let me go.
1: Oh, just talking elf talk in your hat, Tim. Lift your cap and see what he's saying.
0: All right. I'll lift my cap so you can talk, Jump Jump. But say it slowly.
3: I said, let me go and look, Mary Holliday.
1: No, Jump Jump, you might be seen.
3: Please let me go. They won't see me.
0: He's right, Mary Holliday. He wouldn't be noticed since he's only 3 inches tall.
3: I'll peek around the corner and jump right back.
1: Oh, it's too risky, Jump Jump. I can't have anything happen to you.
2: Let him go, Mary Holliday. He won't be seen.
1: Oh, very well. But just one little peek, Jump Jump. And then jump right back and tell us what you've seen. Go on, Jump Jump. Jump on now.
0: There he goes, jumping on tiptoe like you said, Mary Holliday. Down the tunnel toward those voices.
2: I wonder how many guards there are. It sounds like maybe 5 or 6 people talking in there. Yes?
1: Sounds funny, doesn't it?
2: Yes, it does.
1: Oh, now Jump Jump's so far away I can hardly see him. Oh, I wish I hadn't let him go.
0: Look, Jump Jump's disappeared. He went right around the corner of the tunnel.
2: Oh, they must have seen him. Come on, Tim. Let's run after him.
1: Yes, I'll come too. Oh, my. This is terrible.
2: Oh, yeah.
0: Here we are at the turn. Oh, I hope Jump Jump isn't in trouble.
1: I hope so too, Tim.
2: Well, look at that.
0: Jump and jeeps. The tunnel is widened into a big room.
1: I can't believe it. Why, there aren't any guards here at all. Jump, Jump. Jump, Jump, where are you?
2: Oh, look, Mary Holliday. Do you see what I see?
1: Yes, there are the reindeer, Archie Parkley.
2: Yes.
1: Standing in a stall against the wall. Oh, we found them at last. But where's Jump, Jump?
3: I'm up here on Blitzen's ear, Mary Holliday.
1: Well, you gave me quite a scare for a minute. I didn't know what had happened to you, Jump Jump. How'd you get way up there on Blitzen's ear?
3: Oh, I jumped.
0: Are these really Santa's reindeer, Archie Podgley?
2: The very very same, Tim. The very same. If I had time, I'd introduce you properly. This is Vixen, and over here is Dasher. Hello, Dasher. How are you?
0: Are those feed bags around their necks, Merry Holiday?
1: Yes, they are, Tim. That was the strange mumbling, chewing noise we heard from a distance, and we thought it might be some guards talking.
2: Yes, well, I'm glad it just turned out to be our dear little friends, the flying feet. Santa's jolly little prancers eating their lunch.
1: I'm so glad that we found the reindeer. But come, Jump Jump, there's not a moment to lose playing with Blitzen now. Let me pick you up and pop you into my pocket again. Like that. Because from now on, you had better stay in a very safe spot, Jump Jump. Believe me.
2: Merry Holiday is right. We aren't out of the palace yet. And we are, well, until we are, we're still in danger.
0: I'll undo some of the ropes the reindeer are tied to the stall with, Archie Pogley.
2: That's good, Tim. Oh, Poet! Poet! Will you come and help me? I have to undo the harness of the reindeer. These jingly bells might give us away. Oh, we'd better take them off, and we'd better leave right here.
1: I think that's a very wise move, Archie Pogley the Clown. The quieter we are when we leave the palace, the better it will be.
2: Yes.
1: Just hope that the Ice Queen doesn't discover she's been tricked and start looking for us.
0: All the ropes are untied now, Archie Pogley.
2: That's good, Tim. The poet and I have all of the harness off now. I'll lead Blitzen, and the other reindeer will follow him right along.
1: Tim and I had better walk alongside the reindeer, don't you think, Archie Pogley? And we let Poet and Sleepy Slim bring up the rear of our little procession.
2: All right, Merry Holiday. I'll lead Blitzen out of this stall right now. Come on, Blitzy boy. Oh, yes, that's right, Blitzen. Oh, Santa Claus will feed you all you can eat just as soon as you are safely home again.
0: Jump Jump's safe in your pocket, isn't he, Merry Holiday?
1: Yes, Tim, he's all right. And he's going to stay quiet like a good little elf for once. He's promised. Well, everything's ready. I think we'd better start up the tunnel.
0: We started to climb up the tunnel and to try and find our way out of the Ice Queen's palace. My heart was going bump, bump, bump. I was so anxious that no one would see us or hear us. Up and up we went, trying to remember the right turns in the dozens of tunnels that crisscrossed underneath the Ice Queen's palace.
2: Don't toss your head so, Blitzy, old boy. You'll be on your way home to Santa Claus before you can twitch your tail twice and say Christmas tree.
1: I do hope we're taking the right turnings. It's so hard to remember when there's so many passages leading off in all directions.
2: Yes.
0: Oh, I can hardly believe it's true. I think I'm walking along beside one of Santa's reindeer. Say, don't we turn left here, Merry Holiday?
1: I simply can't remember, Tim. Let's try the left turn anyway.
2: Oh, we seem to be going upwards, Merry Holiday.
1: Well, that's all right, Archie Pogley. We went downwards toward the tunnel,
2: yes,
1: remember?
2: Yes, so we did, yes. As a famous man once said, so we did.
0: Say, isn't that a door up ahead of us?
1: Yes, it is. Oh, let's hope it's the one opening outside.
2: Oh, hurry along, Blitzy. Hurry along. Can't you go faster than that? Shh. Go tip hoof. Can you tip hoof?
0: Archie Pogley said tip hoof, Merry Holiday. Say, what am I laughing about? We aren't out of danger yet, are we?
1: Oh, that's right, Tim. We can't relax a moment until the reindeer are flying on their way back to Santa Claus.
0: Well, how can the reindeer fly without wings, Merry Holiday?
1: Oh, they have flying feet, Tim. In fact, once they're in the air, they go faster than anything in the world can go. Nothing can catch them. So you see, if we can just set them free, then we've won. The Ice Queen could never catch them.
2: Here we are at the door, Merry Holiday.
1: Oh, that's splendid, Archie Pogley. Oh, I hope it hasn't been locked.
2: Yes.
3: Let me out. I want to see, Merry Holiday.
1: I'm sorry, Jump Jump, but you've just got to stay in my pocket until we're sure that everything's all right. Now, Archie Pogley, see if you can open the door.
2: Yes. Oh, here goes. And here's open. One, two, three, the latch turns.
1: Yes.
2: Oh, it's opening all right. Oh, yep. There it goes.
0: It didn't sound as squeaky the first time we came through it.
2: Well, what's a few squeaks between doors? Out you flip, Blitzy.
1: Wait. Oh, Archie Pogley, wait. Oh, we've made a terrible mistake.
0: Hmm? What's the matter, Merry Holiday? Why are you looking so frightened?
1: Look through the door, Tim. It's not the same door at all. It's not the door leading out of the palace.
0: Oh, Merry Holiday. I'll say it isn't the same door. Oh, we've come the wrong way after all.
2: Oh, we have. Oh, dear me. Oh, what's this place?
1: Archie Pogley, we've come right up through the palace into the Ice Queen's Tower Room.
2: Yes, the Ice Queen's Tower Room, Merry Holiday. Yes, this is where she keeps the magic mirror, I guess. Where she watches everything that's happening outside of the palace.
1: Oh, now we have to hurry and turn around and go all the way back. Oh, how fortunate that the Ice Queen isn't in her tower room right now, or all would have been lost.
2: Hurry,
1: come
2: Blitzen.
1: On.
2: Hurry, let's turn around.
1: Hurry.
2: Come on. Hurry, Blitzen.
1: Oh, listen. Oh, someone's coming. We can't go back now. Someone's coming along the tunnel. We're trapped.
2: Come on, everyone. Quick, into the tower room. Oh, we'll have to hide behind this screen. Come on, hurry.
0: Hurry.
2: Oh, it's our only chance.
0: Well, as fast as we possibly could, we let all the reindeer into the big round tower room. And behind the silver screen that was so big it half filled the room, we hoped that whoever was coming wouldn't find us. The footsteps came closer and closer and closer. Can you guess who it was? Well, if you meet me here again tomorrow, I'll tell you what happened next to Jump Jump, Merry Holiday, and the rest of us. Goodbye for now.

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Parquet margarine is a favorite in millions of homes as a spread for bread and as an appetizing seasoning for hot vegetables. 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

0: Now let's hurry on to Summerfield, where the whole town seems to be in a flurry of excitement and anticipation. Cakes are a-baking and gifts are wrapping and tongues are wagging. On the morn of his last day as a bachelor, we find the great Gildersleeve lingering alone over breakfast and steadying his nerves with a fourth cup of coffee, while from the kitchen comes the sound of Bertie's rejoicing.
1: Nobody knows the trouble I've seen. Nobody knows but...
2: Bertie!
1: Yes, sir?
2: For goodness sake.
1: What do you want, Mr. Gildersleeve?
2: If you must sing, sing something cheerful.
1: Yes,
2: sir. Where is everybody? Where's Marjorie? Where's Leroy?
1: I don't know, Mr. Gildersleeve. They came and they went.
2: Leroy didn't even finish his popsies.
1: No, sir. I expect he's around somewhere.
2: I don't know what's the matter with everybody here. I don't know what everybody is so sad about. Have to eat breakfast alone, have to listen to that.
1: Nobody knows how happy I am. Nobody knows but...
2: Bertie!
1: Yes, sir?
2: Nothing. Let it go. Let it go.
1: Nobody knows how happy I am.
3: Uncle Mort, I'm going down to help decorate the church.
2: Don't rush off, Marjorie. Come in and sit down with your old uncle while he finishes breakfast, won't you?
3: But I had 9 hours ago.
2: I know, but just sit with me, won't you?
3: Well, just for a minute.
2: I don't know what it is. Everybody seems to be avoiding me. Have I done something?
3: No, Uncle Mort, no. Of course not.
2: Bertie hardly speaks to me. You haven't been around all morning. I'd even be glad to see Leroy. What's wrong, Marjorie?
3: Nothing, I guess. Everything. I can't explain. You wouldn't understand.
2: Is it Ben? You miss him, don't you?
3: Sure, I miss him. But not as much as I'm going to miss you.
2: Why, Marjorie, I'm going to be around. Just because I'm getting married, that doesn't mean anything's going to be changed. Marjorie, you don't think I'd... Marjorie!
3: Don't ask me anymore, please!
2: I give up. Bertie!
1: Yes, sir, Mr. Gildersleeve?
2: Tell me, what's the matter with everybody this morning?
1: I don't know, Mr. Gildersleeve. Maybe the June bug has got them.
2: What's the matter? Has the June bug got you, too?
1: Yes, I guess it has.
2: I give up. Anybody who has anything to do with women ought to have his head examined.
4: Oh, promise me that one day you'll lie!
2: Leroy!
4: Yes, Mom?
2: I've asked you before, please, not to sing that song.
4: Well, what's the matter? Don't you like it?
2: I like the song, but I don't like your rendition.
4: Sorry.
1: Mr. Gildersleeve, excuse me.
2: Yes, Bertie, what do you want?
4: Leroy!
2: No good? No good. Come here, young man.
4: What, well, Doc? I'm just trying to put you in the mood.
2: You're going to put me in a sanitarium. I'm trying to talk with Bertie here, and you stick your shirt tail in. You're yelling your head off all the time. Now go find something to do.
4: Gosh, it's getting so a guy can't even open his mouth around here. What a character.
2: I heard that. Well, Bertie, what is it you wanted to say?
1: Well, sir, I suppose after you get mad tomorrow, you probably won't be needing me anymore, huh?
2: Won't need you anymore? Bertie, stop talking nonsense.
1: Well, you'll be married then, and Mrs. Ransom probably got different ideas.
2: Listen, what's going on here? Has everybody gone crazy? Just because I'm getting married, the world doesn't have to come to an end. People have gotten married before, you know. People have been getting married for 15 or 20 years now. Gods, I never saw such a gloomy place. Marjorie crying, Leroy sulking, you talking about leaving. I can't stand it. I'm getting out of here.

0: Hello, Peavy.
1: Oh, hello, Mr. Gildersleeve. What can I do for you this merry morning?
0: Give me something for a headache.
1: A headache? Well, would you say you were suffering from an intestinal headache or an eye strain headache or a brain fatigue headache?
0: I've just got a great big headache, Peavy. Haven't you just got a plain headache cure?
1: Well, now, Mr. Gildersleeve, cure is a word we pharmacists like to avoid. Most headache remedies, for example, simply alleviate.
0: Oh, they do. Then, for heaven's sake, alleviate mine. Quick, will you?
1: All right, sir. Let me see. I've got a new preparation here the wholesale man has been pushing. It's called Head Ease.
0: Well, give me some of that. I'll try anything.
1: Here, take this with a little water.
0: Thank you, Peavy.
1: It'll be a few minutes before that takes effect. That is, if it does take effect.
0: I might as well wait here, then. If I go home, it'll just start again anyway.
1: Headache caused by domestic difficulties, Mr. Gildersleeve?
0: Yes, Mr. Peavy. By George, the way they're all behaving, you'd think they had to get married tomorrow.
1: Oh, my. Tomorrow is the happy day, isn't it?
0: Yeah, it's tomorrow. Tell me, is it normal for a man to be a little twitchy the day before his wedding?
1: Normal, Mr. Gildersleeve? Well, if anyone could say for sure what's normal and what isn't, he'd be a wise man.
0: Don't get off the track, Peavy. Were you nervous the day before your wedding?
1: Well, I wouldn't say nervous exactly, although my temperature went up to 99 2/10.
0: Fahrenheit, I suppose.
1: Yes, I checked it on 2 thermometers.
0: Well, my symptoms are different, Peavy. My left eye jumps. I've got a twitch in my left elbow, too, and... Well, sort of a general apprehensive feeling.
1: Mm-hmm. I'd say it was possible that those symptoms all had some sort of psychological basis.
0: You mean you think they'll all disappear as soon as I marry?
1: Well, no, I wouldn't say that. That reminds me, I hope you won't mind, but Mrs. Peavy and I sent Mrs. Ransom a wedding gift.
0: Oh, well, that was very nice of you and Mrs. Peavy.
1: Well, it's nothing to get excited about, Mr. Gildersleeve. It's a radish bowl.
0: Oh. Well, it's nice for radishes, anyway.
1: What I started to say was we didn't have it monogrammed.
0: Oh, that's all right, Peavy. Thanks, anyway.
1: I've always been leery of monograms ever since my brother's wedding was canceled at the last minute.
0: Canceled?
1: Yes. And, Mr. Gildersleeve, you just can't imagine the trouble there was returning those wedding presents.
0: Oh, must have been terrible. How did it happen that your brother...
1: The monogram things were the worst, I remember. Stores won't take them back, you know.
0: Yeah, I know. You say the wedding was canceled?
1: This particular monogram was especially awkward because it happened to be QQP. A little off the beaten path, you might say.
0: Miles from it, Peavy. How did it happen your brother's wedding was canceled?
1: Well, I'll tell you. This was my younger brother. I don't believe you ever knew him. Lassiter, Peavy?
0: No. Never met Lassiter.
1: He was engaged to marry a girl, a dancer named Queenie Quinn. I told you the monogram was QQP.
0: Yes, you told me.
1: Well, just the day before the wedding, he went to see her, and she took offense at some remark of his. She asked him to leave the house, and the next day she refused to marry him.
0: You don't say.
1: Yes, sir, and she was as good as her word.
0: Peavy, there was no other man involved.
1: Oh, no.
0: Your brother didn't lose all his money or anything.
1: No.
0: The girl just called the whole thing off because of a chance remark?
1: Well, I'm not sure, Mr. Gildersleeve. Knowing the lady in question, I always thought maybe Lassiter made that remark on purpose.
0: I think I'll be running along now, Peavy.
1: Well, how about a sedative for that jumpy feeling, Mr. Gildersleeve?
0: I won't need it, Peavy. I feel much better now.

0: remark, eh? All I need is a good remark. Leela, I'll say, you and I have got to have an understanding. Things are going to be different around here after we're married. Things are going to be done the way I want. And if you don't like it, now is the time to do something about it, or forever after hold your peace. I'll tell her. Leela?
1: Coming, darling.
0: Darling. Leela, you and I have got to have an understanding.
1: Darling, I'd love to have an understanding with you.
0: You would?
1: Of course, right now I'm a little busy.
0: No, right now.
1: All right, darling. I just thought with the wedding and all...
0: The wedding can wait.
1: If you say so, darling, of course.
0: You don't have to be such a martyr about it.
1: Darling, nothing in the world is as important to me as what you want to do. You know that.
0: Huh?
1: Now, come sit down beside Leela on the swing and tell her what's troubling you.
0: I don't want to sit down.
1: Well, then maybe you'd like to walk in the garden. The roses are gorgeous.
0: I hate walking.
1: Oh, well then...
0: I hate roses, too. Let's sit down.
1: All right, let's. Oh, darling, your tie's all crooked. Here, let me fix it. Mm-hmm. You know, you need someone to take care of you. You really do.
0: What's the matter with my tie? I like it the way it is.
1: Oh, Throckmorton, you're being just a teensy bit difficult this morning.
0: Who's being difficult? Just because I make a chance remark about a tie, you try to make a great big issue out of it. Well, if you don't like it...
1: Oh, darling, don't misunderstand me. I love you when you're being difficult.
0: Huh?
1: It reminds me of Beauregard.
0: Beauregard.
1: I'll never forget when I was married to Beauregard. When he got up in the morning, he was always cross as a bear till he'd had his breakfast.
0: Well, I've had breakfast.
1: Why, some mornings he'd feel so mean, he'd deliberately try to pick a quarrel with me. And then I'd kiss him and it made him so mad.
0: You mean he quarreled with you and you liked him for it?
1: Oh, gracious, no woman wants a man who has no spirit.
0: Peavy ought to get around more.
1: What, dear?
0: Oh, I said I'm sorry if I seem peevish.
1: Oh.
0: Right. The fact is, well, I've come here to confess something, Leela.
1: Oh, I love confessions.
0: Leela, please, be serious.
1: I'm serious, darling. Go on.
0: Well, I feel I should tell you this, Leela. I feel that I should warn you. I'm not worthy of you, my dear.
1: Oh, Throckmorton, don't be silly.
0: I'm not. I'm a terrible fellow, really. Hardly anybody likes me. There are things about me you don't know, Leela. I've done things you wouldn't believe.
1: Why, how fascinating! Tell me about them.
0: I couldn't, Leela, I couldn't. They're the kind of things people don't speak about. I can only warn you that if you go through with this wedding... It'll bring you nothing but unhappiness, Leela, much as it hurts me to say.
1: Oh, now, Throckmorton, don't you worry. I'm going to tell you a secret. Beauregard was no saint either.
0: Beauregard. Always Beauregard.
1: I guess I never told you about my tragedy with Beauregard. It's a thing I don't talk about much. Even after all these years, the memory is too painful.
0: It's all right with me if I never hear about Beauregard again.
1: Oh, I'll never forget him standing there in the doorway that night. So proud and so handsome. We'd had words about something, and he said some dreadful things to me, and I guess I said some dreadful things to him. And as he went out, he paused, and he said, "Well, woman, is that all you have to say to me?" And that's all I said to him, Throckmorton. With just one word, one single word, I could have held him, but I didn't. I let him go. And that's the last time he was ever seen alive. I'll never forgive myself.
0: There, there, Leela.
1: That's why I'll never let you go, Throckmorton. Never, never, never.
0: Peavy.
1: Oh, I know we're going to be happy together, darling. Say we're going to be happy together, just you and I.
0: Sure, just you and I.

0: Fred Gildersleeve will be with us again in just a few seconds. Meanwhile, you know the old saying, waste not, want not. Well, it certainly applies to food in these days of shortages. And it applies to everything related to food. For example, cash and red ration stamps. Now, one of the best ways to affect real economy of cash and red stamps is to buy foods that are low in point cost and high in food value, like parquet, the quality margarine made by Kraft. For parquet tempts the appetite in many ways. It's highly nourishing, and it requires a surprisingly small cash outlay and only 5 red ration points per pound. Your family will like parquet margarine as a spread for bread and as a delicate seasoning in cooking vegetables from your victory garden. You'll like it for baking and for pan frying, too. Besides delicious flavor, parquet is wonderfully nourishing. In fact, it's one of the best energy foods you can serve, and every pound contains 9,000 units of vitamin A. So, for all these reasons, serve your family parquet, P-A-R-K-A-Y, parquet margarine made by Kraft. Now, what of the great Gildersleeve? Well, the condemned man ate a hearty dinner, sat silently for half an hour, puffing on a cigar which he'd forgotten to light, and excused himself early. Big day ahead. For hours he tossed and turned in his bed, unable to sleep. And now at last, with the first pale light of dawn breaking over the South Street church, he's dozed off. The figure of Gildersleeve lies a dormant mass in a twisted sheet, but through his tortured brain race wild dreams, the dreams of a desperate man.
1: I can't go through with it.
2: Buck up, old man. Buck up.
1: No, I can't go through with it.
3: Do you, Leela, take this man to be thy wedded husband, to love and to cherish, to have and to hold, till death do you part?
4: Indeed I do.
3: And do you, Throckmorton, take this woman to be thy wedded wife, to love, honor, and obey, till death do you part?
1: No! No! No! No!
5: Come back here!
2: Get his knee!
5: Hit him off, somebody!
2: There he goes!
3: Oh! Right through the Annie B. Mulhauser Memorial window.
1: After him, man!
4: Unc!
1: Where are you, Leroy?
4: Here in the bushes. Quick, follow me. Marge has the car waiting.
1: Good boy. Run for it.
4: Step on it, Marge.
6: I am stepping on it.
1: Well, step on it some more. Leroy, remind me to get the oil change next time we get...
4: Here they come. The gaming on us.
1: Oh, my goodness.
4: Judge Hooker's at the wheel.
1: Hooker? He'll stop at nothing.
4: We haven't a chance, Unc. He's got a C card and we've only got an A.
1: Yeah.
4: Hold on. Hold on, everybody. Here comes the corner. Boy, we took that one on 2 retreads.
1: If we can just make the house, I know a swell place to hide in the cedar closet.
4: Here we are. Pile out, Uncle Noah. Run for it, Unc.
1: Come on. Oh, they'll be here any minute. Oh, the door's locked. Birdie, let me in.
7: Who's that wants to come in?
1: It's me, Gildersleeve.
7: I'm sorry, Mr. Gildersleeve ain't here.
1: I know he's not here. I mean, he is so here. He's right here with me. I mean, I'm him. Never mind what I mean. Let me in, Birdie.
7: I'm sorry, I can't let nobody in until Mr. Gildersleeve comes back. He's down at the church getting married.
1: No, he's not. He's right here. Don't you recognize me, Birdie? It's me, Mr. Gildersleeve. Open the door and you'll see.
7: I ain't taking no chances. Let me get your laugh.
4: Quick, Uncle Mort.
6: Laugh.
4: Here they come. Laugh.
6: Laugh.
4: Laugh. Don't laugh.
1: How can I laugh?
7: Mr. Gildersleeve. Why didn't you say so?
1: Come on, Leroy. Marge, be quick. Slam the door. They're after me, Birdie. Protect me.
7: Who's after you?
4: Judge Hooker and his posse.
7: Well, they ain't going to get you. Not while I got this meat chopper.
4: Oh. Hayek. I hear them coming up the walk.
1: There's nobody home but the maid.
8: Come out, wherever you are.
1: I won't.
8: Please.
1: No.
8: Pretty please.
1: No.
2: Come on, Gildersleeve, we've got the place around it. I'll give you just 30 seconds to come out of there.
1: Then what'll you do?
2: I'll huff and I'll puff and I'll blow your house down.
4: He'll do it through the old windbag.
1: Yes. Oh, my goodness. What am I going to do?
2: I'm huffing.
1: No, no.
2: I'm puffing.
1: Don't.
2: I'm going to blow.
1: No, no, don't blow. I'll give up, Judge. I'll give up. I'll give up. I'll give up. I'll give up, Judge.
2: You talking about Gildy? time to wake up.
7: Mr. Gilsleeve, wake up. The judge is here. My land, look how he's tangled up that bed.
2: Wake up, old man. Wake up. Wake up.
7: I never saw such huffing and puffing.
5: Judge, Bertie, oh, my goodness, I had the most horrible dream. I dreamed it was my wedding day.
2: Well, get up, you darn fool. It is.
5: Well, there it is. And whoever invented an ascot tie, I hope he chokes. And he will if he wears one like this.
2: Now, Gildy, you look fine. Here, slip on the vest.
5: Vest in the middle of July? Who said July was a good month for weddings?
2: It's not July, Gildy. It's only June.
5: June's no good either. Give me the coat.
2: There. I got you looking like a model bridegroom.
5: I don't believe it.
2: Look in the glass. How's that?
5: I look like a barefooted floor walker.
2: Well, shoes will help. And for heaven's sake, get going. We're due at the church in half an hour.
5: Oh, don't keep saying that.
2: Well, we are. Hurry up now and put on your shoes.
5: I'm waiting for my socks. Bertie's ironing my blue socks.
2: Blue?
5: Something old, something new, something borrowed, something blue.
2: Gildy.
5: Am I blue? Am I blue?
2: Throckmorton, please. Now, it's getting late and you're behaving like an irresponsible child. Now, buck up.
5: I'm sorry, Horace. I'll be all right. I'll go through with it.
2: That's the stuff, Gildy.
5: Judge, how would it be if I sent her an anonymous letter warning her not to marry me?
2: She'd recognize your handwriting.
5: Oh, yes, darn it.
4: Uncle Mort, are you almost ready?
5: Oh, yes, my dear. Just trying to pull the judge together.
4: Is he all right, Judge? He looks terrible.
5: You're right, my dear. I do look terrible. I'm not going to wear this thing.
4: Oh, now, Uncle Mort, you look very nice.
5: Oh, thank you, my dear. You look nice, too.
4: Oh, do I really look all right? I've been so rushed, I hardly know what I've got on.
5: What's been keeping you so busy?
4: Well, Leela got a run on her last pair of nylons, and I simply tore all over town to find her another pair. And then she lost the key to her suitcase, so I had to take it to the lock man.
5: Why not let Leroy do that?
4: He's guarding the wedding presents.
5: Oh, my goodness, whose idea was that? Don't tell me.
4: Well, I've got to go, Uncle Mort. Hurry him up a little, won't you, Judge?
5: Yeah. Hurry, hurry, hurry. You'd think this wedding was being put on by a family of train dispatchers. What are you doing, Hooker?
2: Just checking over a few last things. Did you remember to send the bride's bouquet?
5: Yes, Horace, I sent the bride's bouquet.
2: That's good. What'd you send?
5: Daisies.
2: Daisies? Merciful heavens, Gildersleeve, what was the idea of sending her daisies?
5: They were all out of geraniums.
2: Geraniums would have been worse.
5: Geraniums happen to be her favorite flower. She told me so.
2: Yeah, but she wouldn't want to get married in them.
5: Judge, I could get myself arrested. Maybe I could rob a bank.
2: The banks are all closed now.
5: Oh, yeah. There must be some way to get in jail.
7: Excuse me, Mr. Gildersleeve. Here's your socks.
5: Oh, thank you, Bertie. Loyal to the last.
7: Thank you, Mr. Gildersleeve. And if I don't see you again before you're married, I wish you all the happiness in the world.
5: Thank you, Bertie. Thank you.
2: Come on, Gildy. Come on. Get your shoes on now.
5: All right.
2: Oh, Throckmorton, there's one other little matter. It's customary for the best man to pay the minister.
5: All right. Go ahead and pay him. Don't bother me with details.
2: Yeah, but the groom always provides the money.
5: What?
2: Right. You put the fee in a little envelope with Dr. Needham's name on it, and I hand it to him.
5: Oh, no, you don't, Hooker. I wasn't born yesterday.
2: Now, don't be a stubborn jackass. It's just to save you embarrassment at a time when you'll have your hands full. If you'd rather give him the envelope yourself, go ahead.
5: Well, how much do I put in the envelope?
2: Oh, the usual amount.
5: Well, what is the usual amount?
2: Well, I don't know. I believe it's just whatever you think the minister deserves for marrying you.
5: Well, I'll have to give more than that, Judge.
2: Well, maybe $10.
4: Hi, Aunt. Hi, Judge. How's the bridegroom coming along?
5: Well, little Leroy. Little Leroy. Come here, my boy.
4: What do you want?
5: Leroy, it's nice to see you dressed up for a change.
4: Thanks, Aunt. Same to you. Stick your shirt tail in.
5: Yes. Won't be long now, my boy.
4: Nope, won't be long now.
5: We've got to stick together, my boy. After all, we're the men of the family.
4: That's right, Unc.
5: Leroy, you remember that old haunted house?
4: Yeah.
5: What if we sneaked out there right now and you tied me up with a lot of ropes and left me there till this thing blows over, huh?
4: Well, that's a great idea. We could go...
2: All right, Gildy, no more of that. Go on, get out of here, Leroy. Your uncle's got a lot of things on his mind.
5: What's that?
2: That's the taxi I ordered to take us to the church.
6: Come on, Gildy. We're late now.
5: But, Judge...
6: Hurry up, Gildy. Taxis cost money.
5: But, Horace...
6: Gildersleeve, what on earth are you doing?
5: I'm looking for my good luck piece. Oh, I can't find my good luck piece.
6: Never mind it.
5: Let go of me, Horace. I can't go without my good luck piece.

0: Can't seem to remember what I'm supposed to do.
1: Just stand here, Throckmorton.
0: Here?
1: Yes. Then when Leela gets here, you and she walk side by side up the steps and stand in front of Dr. Needham.
0: Way up there?
1: Of course.
0: Where will you be, Horace?
1: I'll be right behind you, old boy. Now, here comes Leela. Go on up.
0: Hello, Leela.
2: Daisy!
0: Well, I...
2: Hush!

0: man can show just cause why they may not lawfully be joined together, let him now speak, or else hereafter forever hold his peace. Throckmorton, wilt thou have this woman to be thy wedded wife, to live together in...
1: I beg your pardon, Doctor. Just one moment, please.
2: Who's that?
3: A soldier.
1: I happen to be this lady's husband.
4: Beauregard!
2: Beauregard!
4: Darling, I thought you were dead.
1: Why, Leela, child, I never felt better in my life.
4: Well, Throckmorton, I hardly know what to say. This seems to be my late husband.
2: Late my eye. He's just in time.

0: Well, that was a pretty narrow squeak for me, wasn't it, folks? Good old Beauregard. This is our last broadcast this season, but we'll return again in just 8 weeks. Before saying goodbye, we want to thank you for all the Sunday evenings you've given us and the nice letters you've written us. We want to thank our sponsors, the Kraft Cheese Company, for their sympathetic understanding and cooperation. And we want to give the credit due to all the members of the Gildersleeve family whom you have come to know over the past year. Shirley Mitchell, who plays Leela, Lorene Tuttle as Marjorie, Lillian Randolph, who plays Bertie, Walter Tetley, who plays Leroy, Earl Ross, who plays Judge Hooker, Ben Alexander as Bashful Ben, and Richard LeGrand, our Mr. Peavy. Thanks, too, to Claude Sweeten for his excellent music, and three low bows to our writers, John Whedon and Sam Moore, and to our chief, the producer, Cecil Underwood. Good night, everybody. Have a pleasant summer.
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2: Homemakers, I want to tell you about something that's a point saver, a time saver, and a money saver all in one. 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

0: honeys. Yes, boys and girls, it's Comic Weekly time. And here I come right into your house to bring a little fun and happiness. Right out of the pages of Puck the Comic Weekly, straight into your living room. Your friend, the Comic Weekly man. The jolly Comic Weekly man. Hello, hello, hello.
1: Hello, hello, hello.
0: Well, little Miss Honey, how are you today?
1: I'm just fine. How are you?
0: I'm wonderful, too, and I've got the most wonderful costume.
1: Costume for what?
0: For Halloween.
1: Oh, yes, for Halloween.
0: Why, you say that as though you haven't got your costume ready.
1: Well, of course I have, but I didn't know you were talking about a Halloween costume.
0: Well, and why not?
1: Well, it isn't very often that grown-ups put on costumes at Halloween. It's just usually the children.
0: Oh, I always do, because next to Christmas, Halloween is my favorite time.
1: Well, next to Christmas, it's my favorite time, too. Except for my birthday, which comes next.
0: Next to what?
1: Next to Christmas.
0: Oh, when is your birthday?
1: Next November. When's yours?
0: Next January.
1: And my mother's is next February.
0: And I think it's going to be a broad brick moonlight next to next.
1: Oh, you say the funniest thing.
0: Well, I know one thing. I'm going to have a wonderful time Halloween night.
1: So am I. What are you going to dress up like?
0: A goblin. What are you going to be?
1: A witch.
0: Okay, I'll meet you on a broomstick right under the moon. Third cloud from the left.
1: All right. I'll be there.
0: Okay, it's a date.
1: Now, will you please read me the funny?
0: Puck the Comic Weekly?
1: Yes.
0: Very well, I'll read that in just a moment. But before I do, let's listen to this nice man. Now, here we go with Puck the Comic Weekly. And on the first page, under Bringing Up Father, Beetle Bailey.
1: Magic words for the music, please.
0: Very well, my lady. Toot me a toot and tweet me a tweedle. Squeeze out music for Bailey the Beetle. Today, Beetle Bailey and his pal named Killer are on a sightseeing trip. Last picture top row, as the bus drives along, the beautiful guide girl begins to point out places along the route. She's talking through a microphone. Killer, who thinks he's a great guy with the ladies, stands up and looks into the megaphone and says,
2: "Hey, she's got nice tonsils, too."
0: Beetle sees the girl as angry.
3: "Hey, sit down, Killer."
0: First picture bottom row, the girl is pointing out a statue of one of our first settlers. Killer takes a picture of her and says,
2: "I'll settle for you, baby."
0: A short time later, the girl guide, who is pretty disgusted with Killer by now, is pointing out a famous wishing well. Beetle, who's reading the guidebook, says,
3: "Hey, you're supposed to look down it, close your eyes, count to 100 and make a wish."
0: Killer replies,
2: "No, it's a fake. I'll show you."
0: He sticks his head into the well and starts to count.
2: 1, 2, 3, 4.
0: The beautiful guide sees Killer with his head in the well and decides here's her chance to get rid of him. So she orders the bus to drive off.
2: 95, 96, 97, 98, 99, 100.
0: And then, third picture, bottom row, Killer makes his wish.
2: "I wish I were alone with that guide."
0: Then he pulls his head out of the well, looks around, and sees that the bus with the beautiful girl has disappeared. And he exclaims,
2: "Well, I'll be... Hey, where is everybody?"
0: Last picture, late that night. He and Beetle are still walking back to town, and Killer says,
2: "I told you that well was a fake. It left me alone with you instead of the guide."
0: Beetle replies,
3: "Oh, well, the book says the best way to see the country is on foot."
1: Yes. The girl got tired of that big old smart aleck, and so she left him in the well.
0: Yes, but it wasn't fair to leave poor Beetle there, too.
1: No, after all, Beetle was nice, but it was awfully funny just the same.
0: Yes, well, now let's turn over the page.
1: Oh, yes, because Prince Valiant is on page 3. And last week, some evil men captured little Prince Arn and ran away with him.
0: And then Tillicum discovered...

0: Sarn was missing, and she began to follow the trail.
1: That's because she's an Indian and can read the signs of the forest. Well, I wonder if she finds Prince Sarn.
0: Well, let's read now and find out. Here we go with Prince Valiant and the Days of King Arthur. Hecate, Breckate, Grey Malkin, and Quince. Music romantic for a fair, fair prince. Swiftly, Tilikum moves along the trail left by the men who have taken Prince on. Last picture, top row, in the forest, she finds a place where bushes are trampled and broken, and in the grass she finds Arn's little bow. Then first picture, second row, she sees the signs of a struggle. Last picture, second row, a marshy spot reveals the tracks of two men, which tells her Arn is being carried. Water in the tracks is clear, so she knows they were made at least an hour ago. She whips off her hampering skirt and begins to run. First picture, bottom row, she finds that the trail leads over a high, rocky spur where tracks do not show. Like a trained hunting dog, she quarters back and forth, looking for some sign of their passing. And finally, she finds it. A few scattered, unripe blueberries, far from the nearest berry bush, thrown away by one of the men. Tilikum runs on, knowing that she has the right direction, looking for another sign. Dusk is falling before she crosses the barren ridge to the forest again. And then suddenly she stops. Last picture, her head high. A faint smell comes to her. A smell that is not part of the forest odors.
1: Ooh, maybe she could slip into the camp of those men in the nighttime and get little Prince Arn back again when everybody's asleep.
0: Well, believe me, I hope it works out that way. And we'll find out next week. Now let's turn over the page.
1: Oh, look. Here's Robin Hood.
0: Yes, Robin Hood. And remember, the queen had learned that King Richard was captured and was held a prisoner in a far-off country.
1: And they couldn't get him free unless the queen would pay a lot of money to the people who had captured him.
0: And the money has been raised for this purpose, and it's now to be hauled away and sent on a ship to buy Richard's freedom.
1: Yes, and the sheriff now of Nottingham and Prince John, who's trying to become king instead of King Richard, are plotting to steal the gold back again and blame Robin Hood.
0: Well, let's see what happens next. Here we go with a story of Robin Hood. It's merry, merry England in days long ago. Time now for Robin Hood. So music, hi-ho! After capturing the Maid Marian, so she can't tell Robin Hood what Prince John's plans are. Last picture, top row, at dawn the next morning, the sheriff instructs the leader of his picked bowmen, who are to ambush the Queen's convoy of the money. You ride 20 miles down the great road through Sherwood Forest. There you will don outlaw garb and lie in wait. You'll return to the castle with the ransom money and your saddlebags. First picture, bottom row, deep within the forest. The bowmen change from sheriff's livery into disguises of Lincoln green, unaware of being watched by one of Robin's roving sentinels, Will Stutley. Will exclaims to himself,
2: "The sheriff's men, setting a snare for the queen's ransom convoy. Robin must be warned."
0: And then he steals from the scene quickly. When he's a safe distance away from the sheriff's men, he fits a red signal arrow to his bow, and third picture, bottom row, sends it whistling toward the outlaw camp. It sails through the air and comes down into a tree at the edge of Robin Hood's camp. Last picture, Robin, the arrow in his hand, exclaims, "A summons from Stutley to the south."
1: Ooh, Robin Hood knows there's something wrong.
0: Yes, you bet. And Robin and his men will hurry to meet Will Stutley and learn what Will has discovered.
1: And then, when the sheriff's men try to attack the wagon with the gold, I'll just bet you Robin and his men will fix him good.
0: You bet. We'll find that out next week for sure. Now, look across the page. There's Roy Rogers.
1: Oh, yes. Roy Rogers. And Roy has discovered that it was Sam Teal who was smuggling the gold from the government Indian reservation.
0: Yes, he's learned that Sam has hidden the gold in a hollow spoke of a wheel on a stagecoach.
1: And last week, you remember that Sam Teal had jumped on the stagecoach after knocking the driver out, and he started to gallop away with the coach. I wonder if Roy will be able to stop him.
0: Well, let's read now and find out. Here we go with Roy Rogers, King of the Cowboys. Hi-yip-i-yo. Now here we go with Roy and Trigger. Hi-yip-i-yo.

0: Ram Tail whipped the horses into a gallop to escape with the stagecoach and the gold. Roy, who was inside the relay station, dashes out, sees what's happening, leaps on Trigger.
1: All right, let's go, Trigger. Sam Teal's escaping with that stage and the hidden gold dust.
0: At the edge of town, a herd of cattle blocks the road. Sam, seeing that he can't drive through them, pulls the stagecoach up beside a building, third picture top row, and then climbs onto a second-story balcony, saying,
2: I'll fix Hairpin Hobbs and Rogers both.
0: Last picture top row, Roy gallops up. He holds a gun on Sam, who is up on the balcony.
2: All right, Sam, your days of smuggling gold dust off the Indian reservation are ended. On shoot, Rogers! You start a stampede and destroy your evidence against me!
0: Roy lowers his gun, and quickly Sam pulls his, fires several shots. His steers are terrified, and they gallop toward the stagecoach. Roy, seeing what's happened, moves fast. He rides Trigger over beside the lead horse, pulls him around, and gallops back into town. He swerves off the main street into an alley as the steers thunder behind, straight ahead, down the street. And Roy is safe. Sam Teal is still up on the balcony. Suddenly, some of the steers gallop against the supports to the balcony, breaking them. It begins to fall. Sam shouts,
1: Hey, the porch is caving! Help! Help! Whoa!
0: He falls to the ground beneath the feet of the trampling steer. A short time later, the sheriff returns and finds Roy waiting at his office with Denver and Hairpin Hobbs, the two outlaws, who are now bound hand and foot. Roy hands them over to the sheriff, telling him a story. The sheriff exclaims,
3: Smuggling gold and stage wheel spokes? Well, pretty clever. Well, thanks for your help, Rogers.
0: Roy replies,
2: Well, Hairpin and Denver Dan will fill in the details, Sheriff. Trigger and I have business in Pine City. So long.
4: You
0: bet he was. He saved the stagecoach and the evidence from being destroyed by those steers, and he brought the outlaws into the sheriff.
4: And Sam Teal thought he was going to be safe and that he would get Roy killed, and instead he got a taste of his own medicine.
0: Yes. Well, next week now, Roy will be back again with a new adventure. So now, let's pick up the first page of the second section.
4: Oh, yes, because there's Dagwood and Blondie, and I just love Dagwood.
0: And I'll read that in just a moment. But first, here's that nice man again with something interesting to say. Now, here we go again with Puck the Comic Weekly. And on the first page of the second section, Dagwood and Blondie.
4: Magic words for the music, please.
0: Very well, my lady. Ramafu, ramafum, zim, zam, zombie. Conjure me music for Dagwood and Blondie. Blondie says to the children,
4: I wonder if Daddy remembers today's our wedding anniversary.
0: Her daughter Cookie answers,
5: Well, why not give him a hint?
4: I'd be much happier if he thought of it by himself without hints. But I'm worried.
0: Alex nudges Cookie and says, Hey, let's help Mom out. So they run upstairs. Go into the bathroom, last picture top row, where Dagwood is shaving. Alex says,
5: Hey, you know whose anniversary is today, Pop?
0: Dagwood replies,
1: Well, can't be anybody important, or our office would be closed.
0: First picture, second row, as Dagwood puts his hat and coat on, Blondie hands him a box.
4: I fixed a lunch for you to take to the office, dear.
1: Well, what a nice surprise.
0: But he doesn't see the look of expectation in Blondie's eye. And away he goes to the office with a cheerful whistle. As Blondie closes the door with a sigh.
4: Oh, dear.
0: That noon, Dagwood opens his lunchbox. He finds a cupcake with a candle on it. He scratches his head and says to his boss, Dithers,
1: Hey, why do you suppose Blondie put a cupcake with a candle on it in my lunch?
0: Dithers replies,
6: Dagwood, dear boy, I've been married 30 years, but I've never figured out why wives do what they do.
0: Later in the day, last picture, second row, the kids come out into the kitchen, and Alexander says,
5: Hey, we'll know pretty soon now, Mama, if Daddy forgot your anniversary or not.
0: And a tear comes from Blondie's eye.
4: I'll be heartbroken if he forgot.
0: First picture, third row. Dagwood is on his way home from work.
1: Oh, it's good to be on my way to my happy little home without a care in the world.
0: Suddenly, a thief dashes out of a woman's hat shop with an armful of hats.
7: Help me! Help me!
0: The Thief dashes down the street. He comes around the corner, last pick to third row, and smashes into Dagwood.
1: Hey, what's the matter with you? Ain't you?
0: The hats fall all over the street, and the thief jumps up and runs away. Leaving Dagwood, first picture bottom row, alone on the street corner with the hat boxes lying all around him. Dagwood scratches his head, looks at the hats, and exclaims,
1: well, I'll have to find out the owner of all these hats and return them tomorrow.
0: A short time later, Dagwood comes into the house. Alex sees all the boxes he's carrying.
5: Hey, come quick, Mom. Pop didn't forget your wedding anniversary.
0: And Dagwood goes... Last picture, Blondie is standing in front of a mirror, trying on one hat after the other.
4: Oh. Ah. Mmm. What an original present. 10 beautiful hats.
0: And Dagwood sits by, thinking what the hats will cost him, and he moans...
1: Oh, I hope she doesn't like too many of them.
4: Poor Dagwood's in a spot. He can't tell her that he didn't buy the hats for her.
0: No, Blondie thinks the hats are all presents for her anniversary, and Dagwood can't tell her the real truth of the situation.
4: No wonder he looks unhappy. All the funniest things happen to that Dagwood.
0: Oh, they do, they do. Well, now let's turn over the page and go past the Lone Ranger, and there, on page 3 of the second section, is Flash Gordon.
4: Oh, yes, and I'm very anxious to see what happens to Flash, because he's on the planet Venus, which is very strange and weird.
0: Yes, and he'd escaped from those strange fishmen that had pursued him. And he and Dale and Zarkov had stopped to rest under the giant leaves of a Venusian tree when a voice from a nearby bush ordered him to drop his gun.
4: And the man said he was the King Stang of Venus, but Flash thinks he's an Earthman. And I just wonder whether Flash will give up.
0: Well, let's read now and find out. Here we go with Flash Gordon. Rega-rega-doon-doon, Saskamatash. Let's have music for heroic Flash. Surrounded by the hidden followers of Stang, the self-styled King of Venus, Flash realizes it is hopeless to resist. He holds aloft his ray protector as a token of surrender, after first secreting a small flame gun in his clothing. With a sudden beating of their wings, the Venusian three men swoop down from their hidden perches. It's an eerie sight, and Dale cannot restrain a cry of fear and surprise. Flash urges her, "Now keep calm. If ever we need to clear heads, now is the time." Last picture top row, the three castaways face their captors. Stang comes out from behind a bush, and his first command dismays Flash. He orders,
2: "Search them!"
0: Hoping to divert Stang, Flash blurts a question. "Wait, aren't you the rocket pilot from Earth whose expedition to the moon was lost in space?" First picture bottom row, Stang snaps back.
2: "Lost? I don't make mistakes. I secretly planned to reach Venus and become its king. And I have."
0: Flash's ruse succeeds as Stang says no more about searching his captives and orders them bound with vine ropes. And then, when they're bound, motioning his aide, the Titian-haired Vicky, to follow, Stang takes off, airborne by his jet pusher. And Flash, Dale, and Zarkov suddenly find themselves being towed by the vine rope bonds high above the rainforest. After a few minutes of flying, a strange sight looms in the distance. They see a fantastically beautiful castle of colored plastic surrounded by a wide moat of burning liquid.
4: Ooh, I'm glad that Flash still has his small flame gun hidden on him.
0: So am I, because I'm sure he's going to need it.
4: Oh, look, the last picture. Isn't that an unusual castle they're coming to? I wonder what's inside that castle.
0: Next week we'll find out. Now let's turn over the page.
4: All right. Oh, look, on page 5 there's Donald Duck.
0: And here we go with Donald Duck. Say the magic words with me. Squeeze him, squeeze him, squiddy chicka chack. Let's have music to fit a quack quack. Donald has bought a sailplane, which is a little airplane like a glider that you hook on behind a car. And as the car drives along, it pulls the sailplane up into the air. And then when you're going fast enough, you cut the plane loose and you sail along all by yourself. Well, fourth picture, top row, Donald is in his plane and his girlfriend Daisy is in the car. And they're all set for the takeoff. Donald says,
2: "Now start slow and then step on it."
0: Daisy starts to drive off. And in a few seconds, Donald's sailplane begins to go up in the air. Last picture top row, Donald shouts,
7: I'm starting up! Faster!
0: Daisy gives the car the gas. And away Donald sails. First picture bottom row, Donald's sailplane goes up higher, and he shouts,
7: Faster! Pull it on!
0: Daisy goes faster, but Donald is an impatient boy, and he shouts again,
7: Faster! Faster! I'm almost ready to cut loose! Faster!
0: And then, third picture bottom row, his hat pops off in surprise, for he sees a wall right in front of him. And a second later, there lies Donald in his crashed ship on top of a tunnel, hearing birds. And last picture, Daisy comes out of the tunnel that she had driven into. And without looking back, she shouts,
8: Is this fast enough, Donald?
4: Daisy drove through a little tunnel.
0: And Donald didn't cut his rope loose from the car in time, and his sailplane was higher than the tunnel.
4: And wham, it hit the edge and pulled Donald right down smack against the side of the wall. Oh, that was so funny.
0: Yes, especially the look on his face was funny. Well, now let's turn over the page to Dick's adventures.
4: Oh, yes. I'm anxious to see what's happening here, Dick, because he's in the early days of America with Lieutenant Oliver Perry, who's in the American Navy.
0: And the British are at war with the Americans, and Oliver Perry has been given the job of defeating the British ships on Lake Erie.
4: But Perry didn't have any ships, and so he had to build his own ships right on the shores of Lake Erie.
0: And while he was building his ships, the Indians have reported to the British what he was doing. And now the British have sailed their ships right up to the harbor, waiting for the American ships to come out and fight.
4: But Perry told the English that they could wait till Kingdom come, and they've been waiting a long time. And now Perry must have the ships almost ready, so please see what he does next.
0: All right, here we go with Dick's Adventures. Say the magic words with me. Riggity-pack-a-zack-a-zick. Let's have music for adventurous...

0: Finally, the building of two armed ships is finished. They are named the Lawrence and the Niagara. And now Perry's problem is to get his ships out into the harbor, where he can attack the British. But a long, low sandbar stretches across the harbor. Perry's afraid to risk trying to get his ships across the sandbar for fear they may get stuck. If that happened, the British guns could pound them to pieces. First picture, second roll. Perry makes his 10th visit to the sentries in a single night. Dick, who's on duty, points to the British ships, saying,
1: "They're still out there waiting, sir."
0: Finally, at midnight, Perry calls his officers and men together. "Men, the British are not going away. But we're in luck. That onshore wind will give us plenty of water. We'll run the sandbar tonight." Last picture, second row, as they move to board ship, Dick well knows how daring is the plan, for the Lawrence and the Niagara need 9 feet of water in order to cross the sandbar. But there's only 6 feet above the bar. Dick says,
1: "If we get stuck on that sandbar, the British will pound us to pieces before we can get off."
0: First picture, bottom row, 2 hours before dawn, with a favoring wind at its peak, the Lawrence, Perry's flagship, sets its head straight for the sandbar. Dick holds his breath. And then, last picture, starts to say, "We're off!" This instant, the ship shudders from stem to stern. The Lawrence is stuck fast.
2: Oh, no, they're stuck on the sand.
0: Yes, and if the English see them there, Perry's ship could be blown to pieces.
2: Yes, because he can't move or run away or anything like ships have to do when they fight at sea.
0: Oh, Perry's in a dangerous spot if he doesn't get off that sandbar before the sun comes up.
2: Do you think he will?
0: Well, we'll have to wait till next week to find that out. But now look below Dick's adventures. There's Rusty Riley.
2: Oh, and this I've been waiting to read because the race is soon going to be run that Rusty's going to ride in.
0: And we'll soon find out if he'll win that $1,000 to give to Mrs. Jones so she can pay off her debt to Mr. Marlowe.
2: And now Rusty's horse, Space Pilot, has new horseshoes. And I wonder whether he can run fast enough to win the race like that nice man Stovepipe said he would if he got new shoes.
0: Well, let's read now and find out. Here we go with Rusty Riley. "Gallop and run till the road is dusty. Give us music for his horse and Rusty." It's early in the morning, and Rusty and Pete are up with the sun. Rusty is saddled Space Pilot, and he says to his friend Pete,
1: "All right, come on now, Pete. This is the big day. Nobody else is up, so we can give Space Pilot a workout on the fairgrounds track." "All right, Rusty, as soon as I wash my face."
0: A short time later, Rusty is giving Space Pilot a workout on the track. Space Pilot whizzes around the track. Rusty says,
1: "Golly! Mr. Stovepipe was sure right about those shoes. Space Pilot is running like whirlwind now."
0: Meanwhile, while Rusty tells his friend Stovepipe how wonderfully Space Pilot is running, in the sheriff's office, the sheriff is talking to Mr. Marlowe.
3: "Well, there's your papers of foreclosure on the Jones farm, dated 5 p.m. today, Marlowe. Seems like you wouldn't need to be in such an all-fired hurry, her being a widow with a little child."
1: "That's my affair. You just be ready to go over there with me early, so she can't avoid being served."
0: At that moment, third picture, bottom row, out at the Jones farm, Mrs. Jones opens her door to find a stranger.
4: "Well, howdy, ma'am. I'm looking for Rusty Riley and his pal Pete. I was told he was bunking here, am I right?"
0: Mrs. Jones answers,
5: "Oh, land sakes, yes. Rusty's stopping here, taking care of some horses. Only him and Pete ain't home right now. Would you care to wait for them?"
0: Last picture, Clem says,
4: "Oh, no, ma'am, I would wait, but I'll be back later. It's important. Just tell them Clem was here. They'll know we were shipmates."
5: "Oh, yes, on the ship with the horses. They told me about you. Now, you'll be sure to come back now."
2: "Oh, Clem, he's the fellow who was Rusty's friend on the ship when it was wrecked that time."
0: "So it looks like Rusty is another friend here."
2: "And the way that Mr. Marlowe's acting, it looks like Rusty needs a lot of friends, especially since Tex isn't around. Oh, next week, for sure, they must be winning the race so I can find out whether Rusty wins $1,000.
0: "Well, let's hope so. Next week, we'll find out. But now that's all the time I have. But before I go, here's that nice fellow with some more interesting information. Well, honey, and all you boys and girls, I gotta go now.
2: All right, Mr. Connie Piggy Man, but I'll be waiting for you next week.
0: Okay, that's a date, and a date with all you boys and girls. Be sure to meet me with our little friend Miss Honey next week when I read Puck the Comic Weekly. For I'm the Comic Weekly Man, the jolly Comic Weekly Man. I'll be back to read the funnies to you happy boys and honeys. Don't forget, boys and girls, see you all next week. Your friend...

0: I came across Mr. Kipling in a meadow by the church. If I've painted that spire once, he said, I've painted it a dozen times. He offered me an apple pie. An artist needs inspiration, he explained. Golden shortcrust pastry, delicious apple filling, and just the right amount of sugar sprinkled on top. But then, when it comes to the little details, Mr. Kipling does have an exceedingly good eye.
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5: My name is Fred Barton. I represent the Equitable Life Assurance Society of the United States. In about 16 minutes, you're going to hear me talking to a young father who's interested in starting an equitable education fund for his little boy. 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Why it makes college a certainty for the boy or girl whose father starts one of these plans. Does that appeal to you? Then please listen carefully in about 16 minutes.
4: Tonight, the subject of our FBI file, armed robbery. It's titled, The Post Time Stick-Up.

0: The 21st Annual Uniform Crime Report has just been issued by the Federal Bureau of Investigation. This volume covers the crime picture in the United States during the past year. The general trend has been in one direction, up. Every 5 minutes during the last year, someone in the United States was feloniously assaulted or killed. During each average day, 146 persons were robbed and 468 cars were stolen. With the passing of each day, more than 1,000 places were entered by burglars. The danger of those figures lies deeper than the mere numerals. They reflect that more and more people put under financial pressure choose to relieve that pressure through crime. Tonight's FBI file opens at a small racetrack on the outskirts of a Midwestern city. It is 7:15 in the morning as a short, thin man stands at the rail watching horses work up. He flicks the lever of a stopwatch and looks at it as an equally short, thin man approaches.
1: Hey, Chuck.
2: Hi, Eddie. That filly worked real nice. I caught her in 51 and change. If she don't flatten out this afternoon, you win a race.
1: Chuck, I got to talk to you.
2: I know you don't like to ride fillies, but these days I don't pick your mounts. I take what I can get.
1: This isn't about the filly. Last night there was a thing over at Laurie's school for the parents of all the kids. Mr. Johnson was there.
2: What Mr. Johnson?
1: The one who owns Twilight Song. You said he gave me a $50 bonus for winning on Monday.
2: You got it, didn't you?
1: He gave you a $50 win ticket. Twilight Song was $14 on the front end. You collected $350. That makes you still owe me $300.
2: Eddie, do you think I'd give you a short count?
1: Mr. Johnson said he handed you the ticket himself.
2: Oh.
1: I need that $300. I got a special delivery from that school in Chicago. They'll take Laurie, but they want a year's tuition on the line. Now, where is it?
2: Eddie, look, I'll be honest with you. You couldn't get $300 out of me today with a vacuum cleaner.
1: Well, how soon can you have it?
2: Maybe tomorrow.
1: No maybes.
2: Okay. Tomorrow.

0: Daddy.
1: Hi, Lowry. Well, come on.
2: Oh, Pop.
1: I'm waiting.
2: You're so mushy.
1: I know. Sit down. I'll get your breakfast ready.
2: I was hoping you wouldn't come back so quick.
1: Why?
2: So I could be a late scratch at school.
1: Never mind that. Let's have your glass.
2: That's enough milk.
1: You'll have a whole glass.
2: I'll be healthy enough to run in the Derby.
1: Laurie, the Derby is for three-year-olds. That's your favorite joke, isn't it?
2: Uh-huh.
1: How do you want your egg?
2: Oh, I don't want any this morning, Pop. Just this bread and butter and the milk will be enough.
1: All right, but sit down while you have it. We got plenty of time. Ready for some big news?
2: You're getting a trainer's job.
1: No, this is about you.
2: What did I do now?
1: Nothing. I got a letter this morning. That school in Chicago will take you.
2: But, Daddy, I told you when you wrote to them. I want to stay with you.
1: Now, we settled that once. The leaky roof circuit's no place for a 12-year-old girl.
2: But I don't know anybody in Chicago. What'll I do there?
1: You'll be living at the school. You'll have more friends the first week than you ever had around here.
2: And I'll never get to see you.
1: Oh, yes, you will. I'll visit you.
2: Why do I have to go to that snooty place?
1: Because it's no good for you to be changing schools every time I move to another track. It's no good for you to be living in a trailer with me. I just don't want you growing up in these places.
2: You didn't think racetracks were so terrible when you named me Laurel. Besides, that school charges a lot of money. I can go here free and learn just as much.
1: I got the money.
2: That much?
1: Chuck owes me $300. He said he'd give it to me tomorrow.
2: Daddy.
1: What?
2: If you buy a horse with the money, you'd finally be a trainer. And I could be an exercise girl.
1: Nope.
2: You said yourself you were tired of sleeping half the time in Turkish baths and not eating till after the last race.
1: Laurie,
2: and all the...
1: The red board is up. The minute I get the money from Chuck, I'm paying your entry fee into that school.

0: Late that night at the local FBI field office, Special Agent Jim Taylor is at his desk when Agent Bob Franklin approaches.
1: Jim, you left that note on my desk?
2: Yeah, that's right, Bob. We were put on a new case.
1: Oh?
2: Yeah, the money room out at the racetrack was held up this morning. Two men bound and gagged the employees and waited for the bank messenger.
1: How much did they get?
2: $5,000 and all in 50s. One of the bandits was caught this afternoon.
1: Well, that's quick.
2: Now, the money room clerks gave the police such good descriptions, they had positive idents within an hour.
1: Any loot recovered?
2: No, the man who was captured had $1,500 on him, but none of the serial numbers matched the stolen 50s.
1: How about interviewing him?
2: Well, I did, Bob. He wouldn't talk, but we might still catch up to his partner.
1: Mm-hmm.
2: He had a Pullman ticket for tonight's Pittsburgh Express in his pocket.
1: You figure they were meeting on the train?
2: Yeah. If we're right, we'll meet him at the station in an hour.
1: Well, I have some work to finish here.
2: Okay. I'll take it alone, Bob, and see you later.

0: Hey, Chuck. I've been looking for you all over the track.
1: I've been right here, Eddie.
0: Now, don't give me that. I've been past these stables five times.
1: You want your dough?
0: You mean you got it?
1: Put out your mitt. 50, 100, 150, a deuce, 250, three. Now we're even.
0: Not quite.
1: What do you mean?
0: I heard about the crack you made yesterday outside the jocks room. You said I had no ticker.
1: Eddie, would I rap a guy I'm handling?
0: You were handling. I'm quitting you.
1: In that case, I did make the crack.
0: That was 1-10.
1: And it's true. You had Carnival Star in contention yesterday at the far turn, and you dogged.
0: I couldn't get through.
1: There was a hole.
0: Not big enough.
1: Stop alibying. Since those two spills, you've been riding like you got Longdon's money. Well, hear me good. Jockeys without moxie are a dime a dozen.
0: I'll have plenty of mounts.
1: You couldn't get a horse in the cavalry.
0: You wait and see. And I'll have a new agent before the first bugle, and this time I'll get a good one.
2: Bob? Bob, I just arrested that other racetrack bandit.
3: Hey, that's real speed.
2: Now, don't cheer. The case is still wide open.
3: You said the holdup was a two-man job.
2: Yeah, it was. The one I arrested this morning started talking when I put the cuffs on him, but he couldn't tell me where the loot was either.
3: Well, that doesn't add up.
2: He says they sold it.
3: To whom?
2: This is where it gets involved. He claims he and his partner bought the plans for the job from a man they don't know.
3: Oh, now, wait a minute.
2: It might be.
3: Well, how'd they make contact with somebody they didn't know?
2: Well, they didn't. A stranger called them, convinced them that it wasn't a police trap, and, well, they agreed on terms.
3: And then what?
2: Well, then yesterday's papers came out with a list of serial numbers on every stolen bill.
3: Yeah.
2: And their anonymous friend called back. He offered to take the hot money off their hands for 50%. Mm-hmm. Well, after they okayed the deal, a messenger came by with the payoff, picked up the stolen 50s.
3: Could he tell you where the messenger was from?
2: Well, all he remembered was that he wore a light blue uniform with a red insignia on the left sleeve.
3: That sounds pretty distinctive.
2: Yeah. Well, let's get a list of delivery outfits and start checking.

0: Laurie.
1: Hmm? Oh, hi, Daddy.
2: What are you doing home?
1: It's Governor's Day. We got off at lunchtime. What about you? The form says you've got a horse in the first.
2: They switched to a buck, boy. And put away that form.
1: I can't. I haven't figured out the last race yet.
2: That makes no difference. And hey, I almost forgot. You're going.
1: Where?
2: To the school in Chicago.
1: Oh.
2: Chuck paid me, so we've got enough.
1: Do I really have to go?
2: Yes. And let's not talk about it anymore.
1: Daddy.
2: Yeah?
1: There's a colt named Thunderbird in the fifth today.
2: I know.
1: You once rode him.
2: Mm-hmm.
1: Last time out, he picked up 9 lengths in the stretch. Today, they're going an extra 16th, and he's got an easier field. Can't miss. The sheet's got him at 7-1.
2: Where'd you see a sheet?
1: Watchman at the back gate had one.
2: Oh?
1: Thunderbird's by Falcon, out of Lady Thunder, so he's bred to run all day. He's dropping 8 off his last race. He's got the inside post. How much did Chuck pay you?
2: 300.
1: See, it's 7-1, that's...
2: Wait a minute. What are you talking about?
1: If you bet the money on Thunderbird, I can still go to school. You'll have enough to drop a claim in the box. Maybe you'll get another stymie. You could train him yourself.
2: Laurie, have you got any homework?
1: Sure.
2: Well, do it, and I'll see you later.
1: But, Daddy,
2: do your homework. And no more compositions about how to beat the tote board.

0: Taylor speaking.
1: This is Miller, 20th Precinct.
0: Yes, Miller.
1: How are you doing on that racetrack robbery?
0: Well, we thought we had a lead on a messenger, but it petered out on us.
1: A couple of the stolen 50s have turned up.
0: Oh, where?
1: The Paramutual windows at the track.
0: Today?
1: Yeah, during the first couple of races.
0: Well, do you know whether they were passed in the clubhouse or the grandstand?
1: The grandstand. $50 window on the upper level.
0: Uh-huh.
1: The clerk's been interviewed, but he didn't know who he got them from.
0: Well, there can't be too many players at that window.
1: It's a holiday, and I understand they've got a mob out there.
0: Oh. Well, what race are they up to now?
1: The third's just been run, but the money hasn't been checked yet. So we don't know if any more bills came in.
0: Well, maybe whoever passed the others is still in the place, huh?
1: Unless he's gone broke.
0: Thanks for calling. We'll get out there right away.

0: Daddy. Daddy?
1: Hmm?
0: Hi.
1: I thought you were going to do your homework.
0: I finished.
1: Oh.
0: It's the next race.
1: What's the next race?
0: The one with Thunderbird in it.
1: Mm-hmm.
0: You made a bet?
1: Not yet.
0: I stopped by the paddock on the way up. Saw Thunderbird. He looks wonderful.
1: Oh, does he?
0: Mm-hmm. Did you look him up in the form?
1: Yeah, he's got a chance.
0: Look at the board. He's 12.
1: Yeah, I saw that.
0: 300, it's 12 to 1, is 1,600.
1: Look, whatever it is, forget it.
0: But with that much money, why, you could claim a good horse. Then you wouldn't have to ride anymore. You'd be training your own horse and starting a public stable.
1: Laurie, this 300 is for your tuition. Now, you've talked me into a lot of things, but this time, I'm going to be firm.
0: Yes, Dad. Wait till you see Thunderbird.
1: Honey, I know the horse.
0: But he's filled out since you rode him.
1: Well, he needed a little weight.
0: There he comes, number one.
1: Mm-hmm.
0: Oh, Daddy, look at him.
1: Yeah, he seems to be in shape.
0: For a colt who can get off on top, the inside's worth a length and a half. You said so yourself.
1: Yeah, he's no front runner.
0: I know, but he can stay with the pace when he has to. Give me a form.
1: Yeah.
0: I'll show you.
1: Oh.
0: Why, Daddy?
1: Huh?
0: You've got the ring around his name.
1: Well, I like the horse a little.
0: But you've got him handicapped 5 lengths better than the favorite.
1: Oh? Have I?
0: See?
1: Mm-hmm.
0: He's got breed, class, best post position, good boy up on him, and look, he's gone up to 14. He's an overlay at that price. Daddy, bet on him. Please, please. For me?
1: Your mother did the same thing to me. Come on.
0: Oh, let's get to the window quick. Daddy, thank you. Thank you, thank you.
1: Wait till after the race.
0: Let's buy the ticket for the $50 window. That's lucky.
1: It's lucky we can go there.
0: We can't lose. We've got the best horse. And we'll put the double, triple goofus on it. Remember how that goes? I'll go down to the rail, lean against it with my left elbow. You go to the hot dog stand, drink a root beer first, then get a dog.
1: Yeah, I remember. Number one, 6 times. Now, honey, you better get down to that rail and root this horse home.
0: I will, Daddy. And don't you forget everything you're supposed to do.
1: Yeah, I remember.
0: See, it's the cashier's window.
2: The horses will reach the gate in 5 minutes.
1: Hold it, please.
3: Huh? Are you the gentleman who just bought 6 $50 tickets at that window on number one?
1: Yes.
3: You paid for them with $50 bills?
1: That's right. Why?
3: You're special agents at the FBI. Will you please come along with us?

0: We will return in just a moment to tonight's case from the official file of your FBI. Now for a moment, let's listen to a typical interview between Fred Barton, a representative of the Equitable Life Assurance Society, with a successful young married man named Jim Van Dusen. It seems that Jim has a problem on his mind.
1: Well, as I told you, Fred, I'd passed my college entrance exams and was all set to go when my father died of a heart attack. Well, that was the end of college for me, and I'd sure hate to have my boy have the same disappointment that I did.
2: Well, there's one sure way to prevent that, Mr. Van Dusen. An equitable education fund.
1: What's that? One of those college education life insurance policies?
2: That's right. An equitable education fund is an endowment life insurance policy that's set to mature about the time your boy's ready to enter college. If you live, you have his college expenses already in advance. If you die before that time, the fund is fully paid up, and the Equitable Society holds the money, paying interest on the full amount until your youngster's ready to use it. It's a surefire way to make certain that your boy won't miss out on a college education no matter what happens to you.
1: Well, that sounds good, if it doesn't cost too much.
2: Don't worry about that, Mr. Van Dusen. It's amazing how fairly small payments grow into real money when you keep it up for 12 or 15 years. Actually, starting an equitable education fund is pretty much like buying a house on mortgage and gradually paying off the mortgage over a period of years. It's the painless way to pay for a college education.
1: Well, let's see. My boy ought to be ready for college in just about 15 years.
2: Well, the sooner you begin an equitable education fund for him, the lower the yearly costs will be. Just give me some idea of how much you can afford to put into an equitable education fund. At your age, for a fund of $5,000 to mature in 1966, the yearly cost would be, let's see...
0: If you have children of your own, why not get the cost of an equitable education fund from your equitable representative? These equitable men don't go in for high-pressure methods. They give you the information you need and let you make up your own mind. Get in touch with your equitable representative soon. All right, care of this station, to the Equitable Society.
2: That's E-Q-U-I-T-A-B-L-E.
0: The Equitable Life Assurance Society of the United States. And now back to the FBI file, the Post-Time Stick-Up.

0: In tonight's case from the files of the Federal Bureau of Investigation, you have seen an example of a perfect answer to the question asked by so many people. What can I do about the crime wave? The two bandits who held up the racetrack money room were described so well by the victims that their capture became a mere matter of hours. If you should be a victim of a crime, or if you should be a witness to one, you can best cooperate with the police by remembering every possible detail. Criminals have been apprehended because someone remembered a small facial blemish, the odd shape of the criminal's hands, the color of his clothes. Nothing is unimportant, and any single observation can be the crucial one. So remember everything you can and give your information to your local police immediately. Like your FBI, they are as close to you as your nearest phone. Tonight's FBI file continues immediately after Special Agents Taylor and Franklin have stopped jockey Eddie Harper.
1: Where do you want me to go with you?
2: To our office.
1: Why?
3: I'd like to ask you some questions about that money.
1: Well, jockeys can gamble all they want, as long as we don't bet against the horse we're up on.
2: But those bills were part of the loot from the money room.
1: What?
2: Do you have any more on you?
1: No.
3: Where'd you get the ones you just spent?
1: From Chuck Wolf. He used to handle my book.
2: Handle your book?
1: I'm Eddie Harper, the jockey. He was my agent. He was supposed to get me horses to ride.
2: And he gave you that money?
1: Yeah.
2: When?
1: This morning. He had a whole roll of 50s. That's it.
3: You sure of that?
1: I saw him.
2: Can you tell us where we can find Wolf?
1: He lives at the Bedford Motel down the highway.
2: Well, until we've had a chance to check on him, we'll have to hold you.
1: Hold me? Well, my little girl's here. She'll be looking for me after the race.
2: I'll see to it that she's notified. Bob, I'll meet you at the office after I catch up with Wolf.

0: Ellen.
1: Mr. Wolf?
0: That's me.
1: Mr. Wolf, I'm Special Agent of the FBI. Here are my credentials.
0: Oh.
1: I guess you heard about the money room holdup yesterday?
0: Yeah, yeah. Why are you talking to me about it?
1: Well, we found someone at the track this afternoon spending some of the stolen money. His name is Eddie Harper.
0: Well, what do you know? It just shows you can't figure these days who's a larceny bum.
1: Well, he claims he got the money from you.
0: Me?
1: Yes, he said you had a thick roll of 50s this morning.
0: Oh, so that's how he's trying to get even.
1: Even for what?
0: Well, Eddie's been desperate for dough these last couple months.
1: Any particular reason?
0: He's got a kid he wants to send to some fancy school in Chicago. That costs pretty good, and he's been on the Oregon short line.
1: Oh, I see.
0: Yesterday he got a letter from the school. They'll take his kid, but he had to pop for a year's tuition. He tried to put the bite on me, but I wasn't holding him. He beefed. We had a fight, and I fired him.
1: Is there anything else you can tell me?
0: No. That's all I know, but if I run into a tip on the stick-up, I'll call you.

0: Eddie! They let you go!
1: Yeah.
0: There was an FBI man here. I told him you didn't steal anything. They found out for themselves, didn't they?
1: No.
0: But they let you go.
1: Mr. Johnson, the one who owns Twilight Song, came down and put up a bond for me.
0: What does that mean?
1: If I run away, he loses his money.
0: Why should you run away? You didn't do anything.
1: We know that, but they don't. Neither does the commission.
0: They don't think you did it, do they?
1: They're not saying. They just suspended my ride and license till the whole thing's cleared up.
0: How long will that take?
1: No telling. I've been a great father. I bet your tuition money on Thunderbird. He gets beat, and now I'll be a jailbird.
0: They can't send you to jail.
1: Well, they will, unless they find out who really did it.
0: Can't we do something?
1: No, honey. That's the FBI's job. Let's just hope they come up with the right answers.

0: Bob, did you take any calls for me?
1: Nope. Where you been?
0: Checking on the activities of one Mr. Wolf.
1: The jockey's agent?
0: Yeah, I got a pretty strong conviction he's guilty, but I lack proof.
1: What do you base your conviction on?
0: Three more of the stolen 50s turned up.
1: Oh, where?
0: In three stores on the highway, approaching the track.
1: You ever checked them?
0: Yeah, yeah. I showed them pictures of Wolf and Eddie Harper that I borrowed from the General Sports Desk.
1: Yeah.
0: Each proprietor felt that the man who passed the bill looked like Wolf.
1: Well, that should be enough, Jim.
0: Well, none of them felt they could swear to it, though.
1: Did you question Wolf again?
0: Yeah, yeah. He denied ever having been in the stores.
1: Yeah. Well, the messenger lead is cold. There isn't an outfit in the city that uses that kind of a uniform.
0: Well, that's the link we need.
1: How about putting Wolf under surveillance and see if we can catch him passing a bill?
0: It's the only logical move on your target. Taylor speaking.
2: This is Miller, 20th Precinct.
0: Oh, yes, Miller.
2: Security bank just called in. Another one of those 50s turned up.
0: Did they know where it was passed?
2: Yes. It was part of a deposit from an outfit called the Hollywood Shop, out on Oak Road.
0: Well, Sergeant, that should be the lead we're looking for.
2: Fine.
0: Thanks for calling. Bob, one of the 50s was passed at a place called the Hollywood Shop out on Oak Road. That's our missing link.
1: I don't get it.
0: I know that place. They rent costumes. Bob, a messenger uniform is a costume.
1: Yeah, of course.
0: Let's get out there and see if they recognize Wolf.

0: Laurie, the FBI just arrested Chuck Wolf.
1: Oh, Daddy, that's wonderful.
0: And they found over $2,000 in stolen money hidden in his room.
1: Oh, I knew it'd be all right. Now you can ride again and everything.
0: Mm-hmm. If I get any mounts.
1: Mr. Johnson must want you to be up on Twilight Song.
0: Why?
1: He came by and left a note for you. It's on the table.
0: I hope you're right.
1: He said you gave Twilight Song the best ride she ever had. He's glad you found out about Chuck not giving you the ticket. Why, he even
0: said that... listen to this. Mr. Johnson wants me to train for him.
1: What?
0: Old Bones got sick and wants to retire. Mr. Johnson wants me to take over.
1: Oh, Daddy. Now I can be your exercise girl.
0: Now you can go to that school.
1: But, Daddy...
0: now this time, honey girl, you don't talk me out of it. I'll get an advance from Mr. Johnson and have him send the money to the school.
1: Oh.
0: Look, baby, I'm trying to do what's best for you. You know that, don't you?
1: Sure, Daddy.
0: Atta girl. Now look, I'm holding a case five. What do you say you and me go out and bet it on two big stakes?
1: If money, apple pie?
0: With a place bet on ice cream. Come on.
2: Charles Wolfe and the two stick-up men were all tried and convicted in a federal court on the charge of bank robbery. In tonight's case from the files of the Federal Bureau of Investigation, you have seen two special agents apprehend the guilty people after they had conspired to commit a crime. In doing that, they were performing an everyday duty. What made this case more important than the usual theft investigation was the other result: the removal of suspicion from an innocent person. That is the highest function any law enforcement agency can perform. For it proves the Bureau is not interested in convictions, but in facts. Your FBI has proved that many times in the past. It is proving it again throughout the country, even as you sit listening to this program. And it will continue to prove it in the future.

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1: Next week, we will dramatize another case from the files of the Federal Bureau of Investigation. Its subject, Army Desertion. Its title, The Adopted Thief.
0: The incidents used in tonight's Equitable Life Assurance Society's broadcast are adapted from the files of the Federal Bureau of Investigation. However, all names used are fictitious, and any similarity thereof to the names of places or persons living or dead is accidental. Tonight, the music was composed and conducted by Frederick Steiner. The author was Jerry D. Lewis. Your narrator was William Woodson, and Special Agent Taylor was played by Stacey Harris. Others in the cast were Jim Backus, Harry Carey Jr., Whit Connor, J.C. Flippin, and Ann Whitfield. This Is Your FBI is a Jerry Devine production. This is Larry Keating speaking for the Equitable Life Assurance Society of the United States and the Equitable Society's representative in your community, and inviting you to tune in again next week at this same time when the Equitable Life Assurance Society will bring you another thrilling transcribed story from the files of the Federal Bureau of Investigation. The Adopted Thief on This Is Your FBI.
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6: You know, it's quite a trick to be able to spot the many different types of Allied and enemy planes. As the days go by, all of us should learn how to identify them. Terry and Pat Ryan are in the secret headquarters in the Sansoon Hills, along with the Dragon Lady.

0: should learn how to identify them. Terry and Pat Ryan are in the secret headquarters in the Sansoon Hills, along with the Dragon Lady and her Chinese commandos. They have learned that the business of spotting planes is all important. In today's transcribed adventure, we'll see what they do about it. Terry and the Pirates is brought to you by the makers of Libby's Tomato Juice, one of Libby's 100 famous foods. Here on the home front, we're all wondering how we can help win the war. And we're mighty glad to cooperate when we hear about things that we can do. And you can bet we're careful not to waste anything, paper or erasers or anything else. We save every cent we can to buy war-saving stamps and bonds. And we go all out for health and stamina by eating right. Yes, we drink Libby's tomato juice. And we eat Libby's fruits and vegetables and meat. And so we get fine food values that help keep us strong. And since they're Libby's foods, you can bet we tuck into extra good eating. Because foods that Libby packs are famous for their flavor, whether it's tomato juice pressed from red ripe tomatoes, or big golden peaches from California, or swell little Vienna sausages. No matter what the food, if it's Libby's, it's extra good. And you can know its food values are excellent, too. Libby does everything possible to guard vitamins and minerals and other fine food values. I hope every one of you who enjoys Terry and the Pirates will ask your mother to get Libby's, L-I-B-B-Y-S, Libby's food. And now, Terry and the Pirates. Terry and Pat Ryan have arrived at the secret headquarters of the 1st Chinese Commando Group, where Pat Ryan is to take charge as their leader. The Dragon Lady is also there. Our daredevil friend, the flyer Dude Hennick, has also arrived, although he almost lost his life when the commandos fired on his plane. Then it was that Pat decided to teach these soldiers how to identify Allied and enemy aircraft. Let's join Terry Lee and Dude Hennick, shall we? A squadron of enemy planes high overhead were quickly identified by Dude Hennick. And when they had passed out of sight, Terry said,
1: "Golly, how am I ever going to be able to spot planes as quick as you do?"
2: "Well, it's going to take time, Terry. But if you remember a few of the things I told you, you'll have no trouble."
1: "You mean about the different shape of the airplane wings?"
2: "Yeah, and the tail assembly, too, the fins, the rudder. If you learn the different combination of tail and wings, you should be able to spot almost any plane at a glance."
1: "Well, I know the names of a lot of American planes, but I've never been able to tell them apart. I mean the difference between, well, a Bell Air Cobra and a Brewster Buffalo. I know there must be a lot of difference between a Curtiss P-40 and a Lockheed P-38.
2: "Well, you'll have no trouble once you get started. Until the war, I didn't know much about the planes of Great Britain or Germany, and now, well, I can tell the difference between a British Spitfire and a Hurricane, or a Bristol Blenheim and a Sterling."
1: "Well, are all those different planes flying over here in China?"
2: "Yeah. I've seen almost every type of British and American plane, as well as German and Japanese ships, one time or another. Yeah, I've seen them in the air, and if I hadn't been able to identify them, I might not be here talking to you now."
1: "Well, I used to think that all you had to do was look for the insignia. You know, the markings on the wings. I thought you could tell that way."
2: "Yeah, you can. But the planes fly very high. Unless you have binoculars, you can't get a good look at them. But you can tell by their appearance just what they are."
1: "Looks like a pretty hopeless job, dude. How am I going to teach this commando outfit to identify planes?"
2: "Well, like we said before, you can make some drawings and sort of give them a general idea."
1: "But they'd have no chance to practice. After all, this is a pretty lonesome spot, and how are they going to tell one plane from another until the plane flies overhead?"
2: "Hey, fella, I'm no good at conducting a class in aircraft spotting. You ought to be able to work out some way to make it easy for every man to identify any plane he sees."
1: "Well, that's a big order, and
3: hey,
1: I'm...
3: Terry, dude. I got some good news for you."
2: "Just what have you cooked up in the form of trouble?"
3: "And I've just been talking with the Dragon Lady.
2: Oh?
3: We've got a bit of a job to do."
1: "You mean the commandos are going to make their first raid on the invaders?"
3: "No, not yet, Terry. We've got another little job first. We've got to check up on our own communication system."
1: "How do you mean?"
3: "Well, the Dragon Lady has established outposts. Sentries with shortwave radios 5 miles or more from here.
2: Yeah.
3: It's on account of these shortwave outfits that we receive air raid warnings. It seems the Dragon Lady has a feeling that something is wrong. A couple of the sentries have failed to report."
2: "There's always something wrong in these Sansoon Hills."
3: "Anyway, so early this evening, we're going to make up a little party and check a couple of outposts and see that everything is okay."
2: "Well, you're not talking to me, brother. My job is to fly a plane. I'm not going to crawl through a lot of bushes and get shot at. Not while I can fly.

0: fire through the nice clean air.
1: And get shot at up there.
0: Well,
1: you're coming with us, Duty.
2: What about me?
1: You're coming along, too.
0: Now, wait a minute, Pap. Why pick on me?
1: Because I need you, Sourpuss.
0: Why don't you take a squad of your commandos? Fair job to risk their neck.
2: Come on, Pat. What's on your mind? Stop beating around the bush.
1: Okay, here's the setup. We're going to visit several spots tonight and check up on our own communication system. But there's something else I want to do at the same time. I'm pretty sure our old friend Dr. Fu Ling is a prisoner at one of these outposts.
3: Uh-oh.
1: And I think maybe we can find him.
2: Does the dragon lady know you're going?
0: Yeah. She knows you're going. She's not letting you visit any place here where you'll run into Dr. Fu Ling.
1: That's right. But here's something she doesn't know.
0: Yeah?
1: Now, look here.
0: Hmm.
1: Here's a map of these Sansun Hills. Now, here's the spot where we are. And these little crosses out here, they're different commando outposts.
2: No straight lines. They show how the shortwave outfit at each outpost communicates to the spot where we are now.
1: That's right.
0: Hey, what makes you think Fu Ling is at any one of these crosses?
1: And I don't know for sure. But here's one thing I do know. The Dragon Lady was very anxious for me not to visit two of these outposts. Now, these crosses with the circles around them are the only places she wants me to visit.
2: What about the others?
1: When I suggested we could do a good job and visit all of these spots, she said, oh, no, it wasn't necessary.
0: And then you said it was, and she said it wasn't, you said it was, and then what?
1: So she had plenty of reasons for wanting me to stay away from certain areas. And all of them were phony. At least that's the way I feel about it. So, what do you say, fellas? Shall we become visiting firemen?
2: Well, I don't mind. How about you, dude?
0: I don't like the idea of doing any overtime work, but we can't let Mr. Ryan down, I suppose.
1: Now, look. As soon as it gets dark, you and Terry and myself, together with Wong, the Chinese guide, will get started.
0: Mm-hmm.
1: Now, so far as the Dragon Lady knows, we're only going to visit three spots, each one of them about 5 miles from here. But as soon as we get out of sight, this headquarters here, we'll circle around and head for the other one.
0: Oh, let's stop a minute. It's the first time in my life I've ever walked 50 miles in one night.
1: Now listen, Egghead. We haven't walked 2 miles yet.
0: Okay, so it's been uphill all the way. That's what it's seen so far. Anybody know where we're going?
1: Wong, our Chinese guide, does.
2: How much further do we have to go before we reach the first outpost?
1: No, it couldn't be much further. I can ask Wong. Wong, how far topside outpost?
4: Two
1: Lin Li, please. Oh. About 2 miles.
0: Oh, I'll never make a dent. This business of riding in a plane has spoiled me for walking.
2: Say, Pat, I just happen to think. The Dragon Lady doesn't know we're going to this outpost. She thinks we've gone in the other direction.
1: Well, I hope so.
2: Well, if the guards at these different outposts don't know we're coming, they're apt to shoot first and ask questions later.
0: That's a very comforting thought, Terry.
1: Now, don't worry. I've arranged everything with Wong. We get near the place while he's going on ahead. Give the countersign, explain that we're coming along.
0: Yeah. I hope we have a bit of luck and find Dr. Fu Ling at the first outpost. Great, you're going. We're going. We can't visit all the outposts tonight.
1: Oh, come on. I know this heel and toe method is very painful for a captain of the clouds, but get on your dogs and let's get started.
0: I wouldn't mind if it was daylight. The guide's the only one who knows where we're going in this darkness. If he should make a mistake, then what would we be?
1: Okay. And you're the life of the party, too.
4: Please, push out, please.
1: Wong wants us to get started. Now, pull yourself together, dude. No, hand him his crutches, Terry.
2: Ha!
1: Follow me, Grandpa Hennick, and you'll soon wear diamonds.
0: Well, I won't be on my feet, I'll bet you that.
2: What are they talking about, Pat?
1: Wong is just giving the countersign. A little long, eh?
0: I'd like to get a little closer to that fire. It's chilly in these hills.
1: Look, doesn't anything satisfy you, Duty?
0: Yeah. How much do you want to bet we won't find Dr. Fu Ling here?
4: Please, Captain Iron, his friends say come along.
1: Okay, Wong. Did you explain who we were?
4: Is talk all same commandos.
1: Ah, go ahead, then. Now, listen, dude, Terry. No more cracks about Dr. Fu Ling. If he's here, we'll find out without arousing any suspicion. We're just checking up on this outpost, that's all.
2: And if we do find the doctor?
1: Well, we'll get him back to headquarters so the dude can fly him away from these hills in his plane. Now then, keep your eyes.

0: Lonesome out in these hills. Those are wolves howling, I hope.
1: Yeah. It isn't the invader. Rats don't howl.
0: Hey, it's mighty clever the way the fire is built among these rocks.
1: Yeah.
0: You can't see it, and there's almost step on it.
1: Hey, what's that?
0: He's checking up on portable shortwave outfit. It's hidden in a shack down among those trees someplace.
1: Mm-hmm. Funny how this modern war makes use of airplanes, radios, things like that. Here we are, miles from civilization, yet one or two soldiers with a hand-operated radio machine can broadcast from here to headquarters. No trouble at all.
0: I wish somebody would invent a machine to help people identify airplanes. I think with all the modern devices, somebody would find an easy way to teach people to spot planes.
1: You're still worried about that?
0: Well, I should think you'd be, too. They're all do. They almost shot you down by making a mistake.
1: We'll bring something up, Perry. Let's wait and see. Meanwhile, here comes Captain Ryan. Where is he, Captain?
0: I don't know. I don't think he has a commission.
2: Well, dude, got a surprise for you.
1: I know. You found me a new pair of feet.
2: No. I found Dr. Fu Ling.
0: What? Are you sure?
2: Now, why do you always ask me if I'm sure?
0: Well, it seems a natural thing.
2: Now, look, he's asleep. Down there in a little shack hidden among the rocks.
0: Well, what do you know?
2: Now, here's what we're going to do. We're going to get Fu Ling and bring him back to headquarters. We'll smuggle him aboard your plane, dude, and after that, well, it's up to you to fly him back to the Army High Command.
1: Uh-huh. Looks like I've got a little job on my hands.
2: Well, cheer up. As long as it isn't on your feet, why, you should worry.
3: The job of helping Dr. Fu Ling to get away from the Dragon Lady and the Sansun Hills is going to be difficult. But you know how Pat Ryan is. He's made up his mind to rescue this man, and he's going to do it. Meanwhile, Terry is still looking for an easy way to teach the Chinese commandos how to spot airplanes. He'll find a way, I'm sure. And all of us will want to know just how he does it. I may be able to give you a tip on this in just a moment. Boys and girls, do ask your mother to get some Libby's tomato juice. It's the refreshing, zippy, glorious tasting juice of red ripe tomatoes. It's the drink that makes breakfast something to look forward to. It's a real pepper-upper for sipping in between meals. And it's a drink that's rich in vitamins. These days, everybody knows how important vitamins are. Well, Libby's tomato juice is rich in vitamins C and A, and also a good source of vitamins B1 and G. So drink Libby's tomato juice. Plenty of it. Remember, every dime or quarter you spend for United States war savings stamps is spent for victory. So let's buy them regularly. Before you know it, you'll have enough stamps to exchange for a bond. Tomorrow's transcribed adventure takes us again to the headquarters of the Dragon Lady and her commando group. We'll be with Pat, Terry, and Jude Hennick when they attempt to fly Dr. Fu Ling away from headquarters. And that spells excitement. You can be sure of it. So join us tomorrow.

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2: 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Right on the dirt.
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2: Oh, Fairy has the cleaning edge.
4: Is that proper farmhouse cheddar?
5: No, I don't think so.
4: What about that?
5: No. It's quite nice, though.
4: Is it? Do you think I might try a piece? I'll have 2 ounces, please.
0: Jacob's, the cream of cream crackers.
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7: It's a long way from the magic island of Euclidea to Hollywood, California. But the presence of the Euclidean scientists in Hollywood has reduced that distance to nothing. When Jerry and Joan went on a tour of Hollywood Boulevard, giving Joan her first view of the world in which most of us live, and contrasting sharply with her life on the island, the plan was to see a moving picture show. That plan was rudely interrupted, however, for as the youngster stood on the corner of Hollywood and Vine Streets, a newspaper extra told the world of a strange event. 2 submarines have been found in the channel just outside Los Angeles Harbor. They must be Euclidean submarines, and a man who is disguised as a blind street vendor is identified by Joan as one of the Euclidean scientists. The young couple are in Mrs. Gregory's car, rushing to her home with the news.
8: Jerry, you are doing very foolish things with this motor car.
9: Well, I want to get to your mother's house, don't I?
8: But you are breaking many of the rules you told me about.
9: Well, this is the time to break them. Your mother and Captain Bradford can explain to the police. They'll see that it's time to hurry.
8: All this is very confusing to me. On Euclidea, all things were in order. Here in your world, all things are mixed up.
9: What's wrong now?
8: There are so many different names on the intersections of the streets.
9: You couldn't have all streets with the same name, could you?
8: But it would be possible to use only numbers, would it not?
9: It would not. The way some people write, the post office never would figure out where a letter was going.
8: But how does anyone ever learn all of these things? Oh, Jerry!
9: What's the matter now?
8: Nothing. Now? You nearly struck that other car.
9: You mean he nearly hit me, but he didn't. Well, here we are at your mother's house.
8: And I am glad.
9: Huh. After all the things you took me riding in on Euclidea, all those trick elevators and stuff, you've got a lot of nerve to talk to me about a little fast driving.
8: That was far different. On Euclidea, everything is mechanically perfect. Here, the human element is given too many opportunities to make mistakes. And your driving is a mistake.
9: Oh, okay. I'm a mistake. But here's the house. Fall out.
8: Fall out?
9: Yeah. Get out. Jump out. Come on. Hurry up.
8: I wonder if Mother and the Captain will be here.
9: That's what I was wondering. You know, if they've heard about those submarines, they might have taken out for the harbor on the run.
8: Perhaps we should have gone directly to the harbor.
9: No, I think they'd want us to come here.
8: Jerry, do you just attempt to open the door and go into anyone's home?
9: No, not every day, but this is an emergency.
8: You might save time by ringing the bell.
9: Oh, so you learn we got doorbells in this country, have you?
8: To be sure. Mother let me ring the bell nearly all morning.
9: Huh. Fine business for a 15-year-old girl, ringing the doorbell all morning.
8: I had never seen one before.
9: I'll bet the servants love that, running to answer a bell all morning.
8: They did not do that. Mr. Johnson explained to them that I was only experimenting with it.
9: Some experiment. Well, maybe you had fun ringing it, but I can't get a sound out of it.
8: If you would open the door as I had it this morning, you would hear the bell ring.
9: Yeah, and if I could open the door as you had it this morning, I wouldn't need the bell.
8: Jerry, it opens.
9: Sure it does.
10: Come in quickly, both of you.
8: Mother, we have news.
10: Not here.
9: Gee, what's all the mystery?
10: Follow me into the radio room and I'll tell you. These stairs are steep and dark, so be careful.
9: Now, Mrs. Gregory, what is it?
10: Sit down there, Jerry, and you over here, Joan. I'll sit near the radio set so that I can use it quickly if Tex calls.
8: Where is the captain?
10: Now, one thing at a time. You've never seen this room before, have you, Jerry?
9: No, Mrs. Gregory.
10: And of course, Joan's never seen it.
8: No, Mother.
10: Then a few words of explanation might be in order. This room is soundproofed. for a number of important reasons which I haven't time to go into now. However, I think that the various activities surrounding us this minute are of sufficient importance to warrant using this room for all of our discussions.
9: Then it's all right to say anything we want to in here, huh?
10: Perfectly safe, Jerry.
9: Okay. They found our submarine.
8: And the other which followed us to California.
10: Yes, we know that.
9: I thought you would. Got it over the radio, huh?
10: No, Johnson is at the harbor. He phoned us before the radio stations or papers had the news.
9: But they did find the subs.
10: Well, at least someone saw them. Though Johnson was sure no one had been near enough to examine them.
8: Why were those submarines exposed in that manner?
10: That's what Johnson and Tex are trying to find out now.
9: Captain Bradford's going down the harbor?
10: Yes, he left the moment Johnson phoned.
8: What does the captain expect to learn?
10: Well, the most important thing is to determine whether any of the Euclideans left that submarine. We may find that they've landed a number of scientists here in town.
9: I'll bet they did at that. But there was one they didn't have to land. He's been here all the time.
10: Thales?
9: That's the one.
8: And, Mother, we have seen Thales.
10: You've seen him?
9: Joan said it was Thales.
10: Well, did he see you?
8: He spoke to us.
10: Spoke to you?
9: Uh-huh.
10: Well, when? Where?
9: Hollywood and Vine.
10: What was he doing?
8: He was disguised as a blind man.
9: See, we got an extra about the subs, and this blind man came over and asked us to read our paper to him. Well, I thought he was blind, so I read him the headlines and a little about what happened.
10: But you're sure it was Thales?
8: Perfectly sure, Mother. I know him well, and while he was reading the paper in Jerry's hand, I was able to see his eyes behind the glasses. It was Thales, without doubt.
10: Did he know you recognized him?
8: I am sure he did not, Mother. I gave no sign of recognition, and I did not tell Jerry what I had seen until Thales was some distance from us.
9: Well, I don't see where it makes any difference. He knew who we were, all right. He must have been following us all the time we were walking around the boulevard.
10: And if he saw you hurry off to us with this news, he'll know that you recognized him.
8: I think not. It was only natural that we should hurry to you with the news of the submarine.
10: Yes, well, that's so.
9: Well, I was a little surprised when Joan told me who he was. But now that I've had a little time to think it over, I'm not so surprised at all.
10: No, Jerry, it's only what we might have expected. And Captain Bradford was right. He didn't want you two to go out alone today, but I overruled him.
9: Oh, we didn't get hurt.
8: And I see no reason for any fear of Thales. Like all the other Euclideans, his interest in us is only relative to his interest in the captain's formula.
10: But don't you understand, Joan, that if they could kidnap you or Jerry, or any one of us for that matter, we would sacrifice the formula to secure your release?
9: Gee, I never thought of that.
8: Nor did I.
10: I've thought of it every minute since you've been gone.
9: Well, we weren't taking much chance, though. Joan and I'd be a couple of pretty noisy people to kidnap on Hollywood Boulevard in broad daylight.
8: Of course we would not allow such a thing to happen to us.
10: Oh, I know you think you wouldn't. But suppose you discovered you were late for the show or late for dinner coming home. You wouldn't take time to look in the rear seat of the car very carefully, would you?
9: Golly whiskers, Joan. Your mother's right. If we hadn't run for the car the minute after we saw Thales, why, he might have hidden on the floor, in the back.
8: That is true. And that is one more danger in your strange country.
10: Our strange country?
9: Yeah, I had that all morning. After all the danger and crazy things we went through on that island, Joan thinks it's more dangerous on Hollywood Boulevard.
10: Well, she may be right. On Euclidea, you're aware of your constant danger and take steps to protect yourself. While in this country, you wander carelessly around the streets without a thought of such things.
8: That is exactly what I was trying to explain to Jerry.
9: Oh, I can see it now. And it sure puts us in a hole.
10: We're in no danger as long as we remain in this house. We're guarded by automatic devices as clever as any on Euclidea.
8: Why do you have such a mysterious house, Mother?
9: Yeah, I asked her that a long time ago, Joan, but I didn't get any answer.
10: And I'm afraid the answers must be just as unsatisfactory this time, Jerry.
8: I think, Mother, that you and the captain are engaged in some enterprise which you prefer to have kept secret.
10: That's something like it, Joan, but more than that I can't say, except to assure you that whatever it is, it's entirely honest and to our credit.
9: Oh, sure, we know that, but I'd like to know a little more. Are you government agents?
10: Now, Jerry, please, no more questions.
9: Oh, okay.
10: And now I must call Tex.
8: You will not use the radio, will you?
10: No, that might be too dangerous. I'll use our private phone line to the station in Wilmington. Either Tex or Johnson will be there.
9: Well, Mrs. Gregory, I don't mean to butt in, but if Tex and Johnson are busy down out the harbor, Well, I don't think you ought to bother them with our news.
8: Jerry is correct, Mother. Thales can do us no harm now.
10: Well, I know all that. But it may help Tex to be fully informed. And not only that, I want to test this line. It may be tapped.
9: Hmm. How can you tell if it is?
10: One of the captain's inventions. He has developed an instrument for testing the balance of a line which is so delicate that even a piece of metal touching that line at any point will register.
8: The captain is very clever.
9: Boy, and am I glad he is, with all the stuff that's going on around us now.
10: I'll set the automatic recording device and you may hear our conversation.
8: This is indeed a well-equipped communication chamber, Mother.
10: We use the recorder to transcribe important messages delivered while we're out. Now, if you'll both be very quiet. Hello, Wilmington.
3: Wilmington.
10: Jerry and Joan safely returned home. News of submarines is on the street.
3: Getting extras here now.
10: Any progress?
3: Not much. Johnson is working from amphibian plane. Order is apparently free of submarines now. What from your end?
10: Thales talked to Jerry and Joan on Hollywood Boulevard.
3: Repeat.
10: Thales talked to Jerry and Joan on Hollywood Boulevard.
3: Right. Any disclosures?
10: None. He is disguised as a blind man, apparently following them at all times.
3: Keep them home. Stay there yourself. Give the servants a week off. Set the automatic controls for the entire estate.
10: Servants gone. Control set. We will remain within the house.
3: Good. I'll call you at half-hour intervals, except return at sunset. Check your disturbance graph.
10: Checked. The line is open somewhere.
3: I thought so. That is all. Wilmington.
10: Now we can talk freely.
9: You were right. That phone line had been tapped, and those Euclideans, or one of them, must have heard all you said.
10: Undoubtedly, but we didn't say anything they didn't know.
8: The captain has learned very little at the harbor.
10: Oh, I'm not too sure of that, Joan. Tex sounded to me as if he could tell us a great deal more than he did.
9: Well, that phone line being tapped sure proves one thing to us. Thales isn't the only Euclidean spy in town.
8: How does it prove that?
9: Well, he hasn't had time to get from the boulevard over to where he could tap this wire.
10: Quiet, Jerry. Watch that green light in the corner. There, see it flash?
9: Yeah. What's that?
10: The alarm. And it's the inside alarm. Someone is through the outer alarm and in this house.
8: But, Mother, how could they get through the outer alarms?
10: I had the gate open for you and Jerry. I set the alarms and closed the gates as soon as you came up the drive. I'm afraid you, too, had company.
9: Gee, we did forget to look in the back of the car. And I'll bet it wasn't empty.
11: Thirty-one and a half, 32, 33, 35, 40, and 10 is 50, and 50 is a pound. 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So if you're puzzled by 31 and a half, 32, 33, 35, 40, and 10 is 50, and 50 is a pound, think decimal. 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

0: Once again, the Damon Runyon Theater brings you another story by the master of storytellers, Damon Runyon. And this one, the hilarious A Nice Price. And to tell it to you, here is Broadway.
1: Thanks. One hot morning in June, I am standing in front of a hotel where I am staying in New London, Connecticut. And the reason I am in such a surprising spot is something that makes a long story quite a bit longer. But it is one which is more than somewhat astonishing and gets me mixed up with the Harvards and the Yales. And I will tell you about it in a minute.

0: As I am saying, I am standing one hot morning in June in front of my hotel in New London, Connecticut. It is quite a piece from Broadway, and how I get there goes back a couple of nights before, when I am walking along Broadway and run into Pete the Peddler. Now, this Pete is no ordinary peddler and would hate to be classed as such. He has a steady job, in that he sells tickets to prize fights, football games, and various other enterprises for which ducats are sometimes scarce. He makes a nice bit of scratch from his profession, because his price is always more than somewhat higher than the market. Well, as I am saying, I run into him, and the scene is as follows.
1: Well. If it is not Broadway.
0: Hello, Pete. How is it going with you?
1: I cannot complain. And with you?
0: Well, beyond the fact that finances are at this moment at a low ebb, I am fine.
1: Is it possible that you see Society Max around any place?
0: No, I do not see him for a long time. You still looking for him?
1: I am. Someday I will find him, and when I do, I will part his hair down to his ankles.
0: You are still sore at him for taking Sonia away from you.
1: I am. It is not right for one man to steal another man's fiancée, especially when I come by her the hard way, having to take her away from Big Eddie.
0: It is tough.
1: It is. But I hear you say you are low in the pockets.
0: I am broke.
1: I think I am able to put you in a way of cornering several bobs for yourself.
0: That is nice.
1: I have here some ducats for an event which is to take place in Connecticut. I have quite a few of these ducats.
0: What are they for?
1: A boat race.
0: A boat race?
1: That is what I said. This is an extra large boat race, and I figure I can make plenty of black ink for myself. By the way, do you ever see a boat race?
0: No.
1: I never witnessed one myself. But I understand this one is between the Harvards and the Yales.
0: Oh? Why are they boat racing?
1: It happens every year. They take all their clothes off and get into rowboats and row until their tongues hang out and until they are all half dead.
0: What is their reason for doing this?
1: I cannot figure it. Furthermore, I am too old to figure out why college guys do this to themselves.
0: Me too. But you say you have a proposition for me?
1: Yeah. I am one hand short. If you will come along to New London, Connecticut with me and help me dispose of these ducats, I will cut you in.
0: I accept the proposition.
1: Fine. We will leave tonight. Maybe we will be able to figure out why these college guys knock their brains out in rowboats.
0: And that is how I happen to be in New London. Little Mitzi is along because Pete the Peddler figures that three are better than two to sell the ducats to the boat race. The town is full of characters who are wearing little flags with Harvard and Yale on them. Well, as I say, I am standing in front of the hotel when little Mitzi comes out and says as follows.
2: Hey, Broadway, there's a guy inside the lobby with his hands full of money offering to lay 3-1 that the Yales win this boat race.
0: So? Who is this citizen?
2: I do not know. But I do know he is well covered with fold money. 15 G's, to be exactly.
0: 15 G's? Does he have any takers?
2: Not many. From all I hear, the Yales figure to win this boat race in...
0: What's the matter?
2: Does anybody know why they are racing in boats?
0: No, it is just a custom among the Harvards and the Yales. But what about this man with the 15,000?
2: He does not get much play. All the handicappers put the Yales on top, but he is offering 3-1.
0: It is a nice price.
2: It is too good a price to overlook.
1: Ah, here you are. I've been looking for you both.
0: Pete, Mitzi says there is a citizen inside wishing to lay 3-1 that the Yales win this boat race.
1: 3-1? That is a nice price. I wonder if he has inside information. Maybe it is fixed.
2: No, it is not. It is hard to understand, but from what I hear, these college guys level.
1: Then why is this citizen giving the odds?
0: Why do we not approach him and ask?
1: Why not? Come on.
3: Come on, you Harvard man. Afraid to bet on your own team? 3-1 on Yale.
2: That is the citizen.
1: Hey, that is Mr. Hammond Campbell.
0: The name is not familiar.
1: He is very wealthy.
2: Oh, And with the Yales the favorites, he figures to get richer.
1: It is a nice price. In fact, it is so nice that I cannot bear to let it go by.
0: You are going
1: to
0: take some of it?
1: 3-1 is a nice price.
3: Hey,
1: come on.
3: Say I'll give 3-1 on Yale. 3-1. Any Harvard man want some of this?
1: I will take some of it.
3: Well, you've got a bet. How much?
1: Half a G.
3: I beg your pardon?
1: 500.
3: Oh, you're on. Sucker.
1: I cannot pass up such a nice price. Here's my 500.
3: And mine. Who'll hold the stakes?
1: You. I trust you.
3: Very well. Here's my card. And my yacht is anchored in the river. You a Harvard man?
1: Me and my two friends have that honor. This is little Mitzi.
2: Hiya, chum.
1: And Broadway?
4: Hiya, Mr. Campbell.
3: So you're betting on your alma mater, huh?
1: Listen, I placed a bet on Harvard. Do not ring in any other college.
3: You say you're Harvard men?
2: That we are.
1: Sure. What do you ask?
3: Well, what class?
1: Beg pardon?
3: I said, what class? Do you have a degree?
2: Second degree, but it was a frame.
3: I see. Great kidders. Well, anyone else care to make a bet?
4: I would like about a 10-spot worth of that 3-1.
3: You're on, Mr. Broadway. Mr. Mitzi, how about you?
2: Seeing that it is a nice price, I will buy 100 bobs, White.
3: Bobs?
1: Harvard for dollars.
3: Oh. All right, Mr. Mitzi, you've got yourself a bet.
1: Well, so that is that. Now, Mr. Campbell, would you care to buy some ducats for the race, sit in the grandstand?
3: When I've got my own yacht.
1: Oh, pardon me.
3: But I'll tell you what, seeing that you three were the only Harvard men with enough faith to bet on your crew, come aboard my yacht and watch the race from there. What do you say?
1: Thanks, we will. But we have business of the moment to attend to first.
3: Good. You can't miss the yacht. It's called Hibiscus. Anyone will tell you where it's anchored. Now, if you'll excuse me, I'm offering 3-1 on you.
2: I do not like this. The price is too nice. There is a fix someplace.
4: He is too anxious to give that price.
1: Maybe there is a way we are able to insure our bets.
2: You mean a fix?
1: Maybe. Suppose the Yales do not show up for the race.
4: What is to prevent them from going to the post?
1: They could come into ill health. Maybe I should get in touch with Harry the Horse. He does a fair job of getting rid of people.
4: Even Harry the Horse finds it difficult to get rid of 8 people at once.
2: 8? 8?
4: That is what I hear.
2: Now I know it is a fix. It does not take 8 men to make a rowboat go.
4: So, that is the way it stands. It comes on later in the afternoon, and the three of us are in the lobby of the hotel trying to figure a way we can insure our bets. I am deep in thought, so I do not notice the young doll right away. It seems she is standing in front of me. Little Mitzi does not see her either. And when little Mitzi does not see a doll even 500 yards away in a thick fog, he is deep in thought, too. Anyway, I do not see her until she says as follows.
5: Excuse me, gentlemen. Excuse me.
4: Huh? Are you addressing me?
5: Yes. I wonder if I might talk to the three of you for a minute or two.
2: Take 10, doll. Take 10.
5: Thank you. May I sit down?
1: Oh, it is a pleasure, young miss.
5: Thank you. I saw you this morning when you bet against my father.
1: Mr. Campbell?
5: Yes.
2: Are you married?
5: No, why?
2: Have you ever given it a thought?
1: Oh, shut up, miss.
2: I'm only looking to the future.
4: You are crying, miss.
5: Yes, Oh, gentlemen, Harvard must win this evening.
1: Miss Campbell, you take the words from three mouths.
5: You bet on Harvard. Do you know they'll win?
1: If you mean, is it a fix? No.
5: Oh.
2: Do you have a large bet on the Harvard?
5: My whole life.
1: What price do you get?
5: Price?
1: Yeah.
5: Oh, my happiness. My whole life depends on this race.
2: Perhaps you will explain.
5: It's about my fiancé, Quentin.
2: She's got a fiancé.
1: What about him, young miss?
5: He goes to Harvard. He's in his last year there.
2: He saves his full time?
1: Oh, shut up, Mitzi. Go on, Miss Campbell.
5: My father doesn't like Quentin, but I love him.
4: Your father?
5: Quentin.
4: Oh.
1: You love Quentin who goes to Harvard. That much we got. Now what?
5: One night, father and Quentin had a quarrel about me.
2: You wish your father knocked off?
5: Oh, no, no, please.
2: Then what?
5: Father is a Yale man.
4: Excuse me, but he is a little old for school, is he not?
5: Oh, you don't understand. He's so loyal to Yale. And Quentin being a Harvard man, well, they don't get along. So they had a quarrel one night, and Quentin said that if Harvard lost to Yale, he'd give me up and never see me again.
1: He bets you against 8 men in a rowboat?
5: And Father will hold him to it. Besides, I agreed to go to Europe if Yale wins. Oh, I was so sure. Quentin was so sure.
2: Why do you not elope?
5: We can't. You don't understand Quentin. He's proud. He'll keep his word even if it costs him our happiness.
1: Uh-huh. But young miss, why are you telling this to us?
5: Because I heard you make the bets and I thought you knew that Harvard would win.
2: This is a shame. Pete, Broadway, we will have to help this young miss.
1: You got an idea?
2: Short of knocking off 8 Yales, no. Hey, maybe we are able to get some help from some of these guys who are once in Stir.
1: What guys?
2: All the guys with Stir haircuts.
1: Mitzi, you're an ox. This is the type haircut all college guys wear.
2: And they do not have to?
1: Oh, shut up. Broadway, you got an idea?
4: At the moment, I am as cold as last week's marinated herring.
5: Oh, there must be something to do.
2: Look, I hear these college guys are always writing home for money. I hear they need lettuce all the time. Why do we not offer some to the Yales?
1: That is no good. They do this race for the spirit of somebody named Alma Mater. I am unable to touch them. The fix is out.
5: I can't live without Quentin.
2: How does he get along?
5: He's so proud.
4: He cannot lay aside his pride for the sake of some millions?
5: No.
1: Well, young miss, you come to us with a problem at the moment. We cannot think of anything.
5: But you'll try.
2: Sure. Sure we'll try.
1: How?
2: We must think.
4: It is tough.
1: Miss Campbell, we cannot bear to see a young doll in sadness. We will try to do something.
5: Oh, thank you. Thank you.
1: I say this because once I am disappointed in love. A guy called Society Max does a fave with my doll. Her name is Sonia, and he walks out on her. I know how you are feeling.
5: Thank you. Thank you. I feel so much better. Somehow, I know you'll think of something. I have to go now, but I'll see you later.
2: Well?
1: We do not reach a solution, and we have, 1 hour before the Harvards and the Yales begin the race. Gentlemen, as they say in books, we have our work cut out for us. And I do not like the way it is cut.
4: So, that is the way we leave. But it is not the way it stays. Because something happens that is right out of the books, and which I will tell you about

0: That is the way we live. With Pete the Peddler promises to do something about the harvest for Miss Clarissa Cameron. Although, personally, I will lay plenty of 6 to 5 that he can sooner get into the White House in a legitimate way. So, it comes on later in the afternoon, and the crowd is beginning to drift to the river where the college guys are booked for the boat race. We are 3 sad people as we go aboard Mr. Campbell's yacht, the Hibiscus, because we are invited. We are no sooner on the deck than Mr. Campbell comes up to us, and the scene is as follows.
1: Well, well, well, my Harvard friend. And how are you?
2: Hey, we are fine.
1: Oh, good. Good. You wouldn't care to increase your wager a little, would you? I'm still giving 3-1 on Yale. As a matter of fact, I'll go better than that. 4-1.
2: Ah, that is a nice price. Even nicer than before.
1: Well, what do you say?
2: 4-1, eh?
1: That's it.
2: Do you care to bet 4,000 against my one?
1: Anything you say.
2: Okay. You have another bet and I have a...
1: But what is it? Backing out already?
2: No. No, I think I see somebody I know.
1: On the yacht?
2: I think so, but I'm not sure.
1: There are no Harvard men, except yourselves, aboard.
2: The citizen I think I see is not a Harvard man. In fact, there is considerable doubt that he is a man.
1: Well, go aft and enjoy yourselves. Coffee, sandwiches, help yourselves, and enjoy yourselves while you still can.
3: There is something nasty in the way he says that.
0: Where is it he tells us to go?
2: Aft.
3: Aft?
0: What is the matter, Pete?
2: I do not know, but as we come aboard, I think I see somebody I do not see for a long time.
0: Who?
2: Never mind. There are other things to think about now. We will go aft.
3: Well, why are we just standing? Let us go aft.
0: Let us?
2: Lead the way, Mitzi.
3: Aft?
2: You hear the man. There are refreshments aft.
0: What is that?
2: What is what?
0: Listen.
3: The boat is sinking. Run for your lives.
4: Gentlemen.
2: Hey, it is the young doll.
4: Please, will you come in here quickly?
2: Sure. Hey, come on.
4: I'm so glad to see you. Is it all fixed?
2: Well, you see...
3: Young miss, we are at a loss.
4: Oh, I'll never see Quentin again.
3: You know, I wish that guy had another name. Somehow I do not like Quentin.
2: Miss Campbell, believe me, it is our wish also that the Ales do not win.
4: But I thought you'd do something.
3: There is nothing.
4: I trusted you. I trusted all 3 of you.
3: Wait, Miss Campbell.
4: Yes?
3: Where is aft?
4: Opposite the bow.
3: To add to our troubles, we are now lost on a yacht.
0: There is something I do not understand, Pete.
2: Hey, what is that, Broadway?
0: How does it happen you throw down another grand on the harvest?
2: It is such a nice price. I cannot turn it down. But I will tell you something.
0: What?
2: If we do not win, we are in trouble. Because I do not have a grand.
0: Well, by this time, I am wishing that we do not come to this boat race. I am also wishing that there are no such things as the Harvards and the Yales. Nevertheless, it comes up a little later, and we are standing on the deck. Mr. Campbell pushes over to us, and the scene is as follows.
1: Well, gentlemen, just 3 minutes until starting time.
2: There is no chance the boat race will be called off.
1: Called off? Getting cold feet, huh? You don't feel so good about the race now, is that it?
2: I'm thinking that maybe I take advantage of the nice price you are giving.
1: What's that?
2: I am willing to call the bet off, if you are.
1: I am not. And what's more, if you think you're going to crawfish out, you've got another thing coming.
3: Mr. Campbell, we have no idea.
1: You better not have. Did you think you were fooling anyone with that Harvard talk? No, not at all. I spotted you for what you were, sharpers. Well, let me tell you
2: Please
1: something.
2: Do not tell us.
1: I will tell anyway. I have quite a bit of influence around here and in other places. If you don't pay off your bet, I'll see to it that you're made uncomfortable. Very uncomfortable. Understand?
2: I seem to have a complete understanding.
1: This will teach you to bet against my alma mater. And another thing,
2: Look!
1: What's the matter? What is it?
5: That guy standing by the rail with the doll. Who is that?
1: The doll, as you call her, happens to be my sister. And the guy, as you say, is the Count Alexis.
5: Society Max! It is Society Max! Broadway Mitzi, at last I found him! I won't poke him! I got you at last! You lost me!
1: What's the matter with him? Has he lost his mind?
0: No, he has just found something.
1: Somebody stop that lunatic! He's chasing the Count Alexis!
4: Alexis! Help!
0: Look out, here they come!
3: I will give 2-1 on Pete.
0: You are right, Mitzi. He is a slow starter, but he will finish fast.
1: Make them stop running around my yacht. The race has started.
3: I will give Society Max 2 more laps before he is done.
1: Police! Somebody get the police! The race is on, and I've got lunatics aboard.
3: Broadway, do you say Pete is gaining?
0: Society Max is a good runner, but Pete is running for a course. That helps.
1: Stop those idiots! Stop them!
3: I do not like when they are out of sight. It spoils the view.
1: Look! Here come the crews! Here they come!
5: Come back here! You dirty cowards! You jumped!
3: He is not coming up.
5: Broadway, stop me from going in after him, as I cannot swim! Hold me! Hold me!
1: You all arrested! I'll have you shot! Fire.
0: Hey, look! Fire. The rowboats are coming! Today we fight a lost cause, Pete.
1: Wait,
0: today,
4: look, Harvard's pulling ahead.
1: Row, Yale, row!
5: The Harvard's are winning. The Harvard's are winning.

0: I can't believe it. I can't believe it. My Lord!
1: Father, don't forget I can marry Quentin.
2: And there is a little matter of some bets which we have yet to settle up, Mr. Campbell.
0: I simply don't believe it. I can't. Harvard didn't have a chance.
2: Yeah, but the Harvards win.
0: Yes, Harvard won.
1: You're going to keep your promise, aren't you, Father?
0: I always keep my promises. Go ahead, Clarissa. Find Quentin and bring him aboard. You gentlemen, come to my cabin when you want.
2: It is a nice price. A nice price.
1: I don't know how you did it, gentlemen, but you did. Harvey didn't have a chance, but you helped me. I love all of you. I'm going to kiss each of you. Mr. Broadway? Mr. Mitzi?
3: Oh.
1: Mr. Peddler?
2: Oh, that's very sweet. love is a wonderful thing.
1: I'm going to Quentin now, and you're all invited to the wedding.
3: She is a very sweet young miss.
2: Yeah. I wonder what becomes of Society Max.
4: The last I see of him, he is sinking in the water.
3: Pete, do you not say this boat race cannot be fixed?
2: Yeah. Why?
3: Then how does it happen that the Harvards hit the finish line first?
4: They do not figure to win.
2: I do not know. But, gentlemen, we have work to do. We are going to collect some money at a nice price.
4: And we do. Furthermore, when Pete the Peddler tells Mr. Campbell that Count Alexis is really Society Max, back at his old racket of putting the touch on rich dames, Mr. Campbell is very grateful, to the tune of $5,000 to split between the three of us. So we leave New London, Connecticut, and go back to New York, where I feel more at home. However, how Harvard wins the boat race is still a mystery until 3 months later, when I run into Pete the Peddler in Mindy. And what I find out, I will tell you.

0: As I am saying, one night I am sitting in Minty's when I am joined by Pete the Pedler. He sits down, and the scene is as follows. Say, Pete.
1: Eh?
0: Do you remember the boat race between the Harvards and the Yales?
1: Sure. As a matter of fact, I come in here to find you and tell you all about it.
0: I am listening.
1: Well, it is not until a couple of days later that I hear what happens. I hear it from a sports scribe.
0: So?
1: It seems that the number 6 man in the Yale rowboat breaks his oar, and that lets the Harvards win the race. Now it seems that a broken oar in a race is by no means uncommon. But it seems also that this number 6 Yale claims that he breaks his oar on a man's head.
0: Is that possible?
1: That is what everybody asks. They think he is crazy. But you know what?
0: What?
1: It is maybe a week after the Harvards and the Yales have their race that I see Society Max.
0: Alive? And he is still alive after you see him?
1: I am no longer mad at Society Max. I am no longer mad at Society Max. Because I see he is wearing a bandage on his noggin.
0: Do you tell anybody else?
1: Nah. I want the young miss to think I do it for her. But, I have another problem with her.
0: Which is?
1: It seems that next month there comes up a football game between the Harvards and the Yales. She wants me to do something about that.
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0: The Damon Runyon Theater with John Brown as Broadway is directed by Richard Sandville and the stories adapted for radio by Russell Hughes. 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
13: If the girl that's being held prisoner has been harmed in any way, you two men can toss coins to see which one I gunned down first.

Have Gun, Will Travel. 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San Francisco.

0: San Francisco, 1875, the Carlton Hotel, headquarters of a man called Paladin.
1: Oh, Mr. Paladin.
2: Yes, Mr. Laird?
1: In regard to that matter we were discussing this morning, well, I've given it a little thought and...
3: Paladin.
2: Excuse me, Mr. Laird. Over here, hey boy.
3: Oh, Mr. Paladin, a telegraph message come just now for you. Here.
2: Thank you.
1: As I was saying, Paladin, I've given the thing some thought, and while I must admit you drive a hard bargain...
2: Hey, boy, I want you to help me with my things. I'll be leaving.
1: Paladin, I'm prepared to meet your terms. $3,000.
2: I'm sorry. I've just received a better offer.
1: A better offer? How much?
2: Not a cent, Mr. Laird. This offer has nothing to do with money.
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2: The telegram read, "Need you urgently. Barton Ranch, Three Rivers, California." That's all. But that was enough because it was signed Phyllis Thackeray. Three Rivers wasn't far, a hard day's ride. And as I rode through the spring morning, I thought about Dr. Phyllis Thackeray. Our trails had crossed just once, briefly, but I'd never forgotten her. A courageous doctor and a very special kind of a woman. It was near sundown when I rode up to the Barton Ranch house.

0: Yes?
1: My name is Paladin.
0: Oh, yes, sir. Come in. I'm Tom Barton. Dr. Thackeray asked me to send you the telegraph message.
1: Where is she?
2: We don't need you here, mister. Go on back to San Francisco.
1: Who are you?
0: This is my father. He owns this ranch.
1: I'm here to see the doctor. Where is she?
2: That telegram was a mistake. My son and I can handle things here.
1: I want to see Dr. Thackeray, and I want to see her now.
0: Now, wait a minute.
1: I'll give you just that, mister. 1 minute to show me that girl.
2: You walk into my house and get rough with me, and I'll have
0: now,
2: you...
0: Now, Pa, there's no reason for any fuss. Mr. Paladin just wants to see the doctor.
2: That's your way, isn't it, Tom? Back away from anything tougher than a stake. Fall over and play dead when the man tells you to.
0: That's not true, Pa. I just don't believe in fighting when there's no fight called for.
2: Nor at any other time.
1: Where is the doctor?
2: There, in the study.
3: Who is it?
1: Paladin.
3: Paladin. Just a moment.
4: Come in. Shut the door and bolt it. Paladin, my patient here is very sick, and it's contagious.
1: Are you all right?
4: I was vaccinated 2 years ago back east, but anyone can carry the germ. It's smallpox.
1: I see.
4: I should have said something in the telegram.
1: You're afraid I wouldn't come?
4: Would you have?
1: I didn't have anything important to do.
4: Paladin.
1: And I've been vaccinated, too. Hello, Phyllis.

0: Hello, Paladin.
1: How long have you been here by yourself?
0: I guess I've lost count.
1: Any sleep?
0: Well,
1: you need rest. Sit down on that cot. Is that coffee hot?
0: Yes.
1: You take a half teaspoon of sugar, don't you?
0: You remember.
1: Lots of things. Here.
0: Thank you.
1: Why did you send for me?
0: To help me do my duty as a doctor. At the point of your gun, if necessary.
1: Uh-huh.
0: It's serious, Paladin. The man on the cot over there, Nate, was the chuck wagon cook on the roundup. They sent him back to the ranch when he got too sick to work. He could have infected every man in the outfit. I have to see that each one of them is vaccinated.
1: Well?
0: Well, there's a supply of vaccine at Fort Landis, and I've sent them a telegraph message. But it'll be 3 days before it gets here. The men will be back in the morning.
1: 3 days? Well, can't they wait?
0: Those men have worked 6 months without a break. They have 6 months' pay coming. They'll be so anxious to get paid off and get into Stockton, they won't wait for anything.
1: Well, when you explain about the smallpox...
0: Well, that's the trouble. We have to keep that a secret. They'd run like rabbits if they knew.
1: You want me to keep them here?
0: Yes. Paladin, you'll have to.
1: All right, I'll do what I can. And Dr. Thackeray, you'll have to get some sleep.
0: Oh, no, I...
1: Come on, lie down there. I'll cover you with this blanket.
0: But, Nate...
1: I'll watch, Nate. If there's any change, I'll call you. Now, come on. Settle down. Get some rest. I'll take over.

0: Be careful. You're going to land in a bathtub.
1: Who's driving this flying saucer, you or me?
0: Well, what do you see?
1: Oh, germs. Millions and millions of germs.
0: Sure. Here on Earth, disease, germs, and viruses live in bathrooms.
1: Wait. Here comes a lady. She's putting a dash of Lysol in with those suds, and she's mopping the floor. Wow! Look at those germs and viruses drop dead.
0: Boy, are you stupid. I thought all Martians knew that Lysol brand disinfectant kills disease, germs, and many deadly viruses on contact. Disinfects from one cleaning to the next as nothing else can.
1: That's right. I remember my 7 grandmothers saying Lysol makes your favorite cleaner work better, including many that claim to sanitize.
0: I'm sorry you learned to speak English by listening to commercials.
1: And Lysol comes in regular or pine fragrance for as little as 29 cents.
0: How much is that Martian money?

0: Paladin. How's Nate?
1: He's no better. Dr. Thackeray thought you should know.
2: I should have got Nate off his place when he first come back.
1: I understand the men who were with him on the roundup will be back in the morning.
0: That's right.
1: And if he dies, there'll be no way of concealing the cause of death. There'll be a stampede from this ranch in all directions.
2: Let him go.
1: He can't. Every man allowed to leave this spread without a vaccination could be carrying death to who knows how many people.
2: That's the men. They're back early.
0: We're not going to be able to handle them, Pa.
2: Well, I'm going to try. You're back early, Fred.
3: Boys in a hurry to get paid off, Mr. Barton.
4: We're leaving come early morning.
2: Fred, why don't you come on in the house? Got to have a little talk before you go anyway.
3: Sure thing. I'll be back right after I get things put straight. You just get our pay ready meanwhile.
4: Come on, fellas. Ah!
2: Yeah, Missy, you ain't going to be able to handle those men.
1: Look, they work for you. Which of you is going to give the orders to keep them here?
2: I didn't ask for this fuss.
1: Tom?
0: Fred Cooley's the range boss. It'd be a waste of breath talking to him. He'll do what he wants.
1: No, he won't. He'll do what he's made to do. What you tell him to do, Tom.
0: But Fred won't listen to me.
2: Tom, you went against my orders, getting that female doctor in here, keeping Nate on the place. You started this. Now let's see you try to finish it.
0: Now wait a minute, Pa.
2: This will be your ranch one day, son. You ought to be running it now.
1: He's right, Tom. Sooner or later, whoever is foreman will have to start taking orders from you. Nobody's going to stand by you with a gun for the rest of your life.
0: Yeah, I guess you're right. I'll try.
2: I hope he does it. He wasn't such a weakling.
1: Tom will be all right.
2: He's got no gumption. You got to fight, Paladin. Talk's no good.
1: Barton, I've let my gun speak for me too many times. Believe me, words are better.
2: We'll see.
1: Hours passed, and Phyllis slept fitfully while I sat watching the sick man. The false dawn was just beginning to break when I heard the men coming up from the bunkhouse. I walked out into the front room. Barton sat in a chair by the dying fire.
2: They're coming.
1: Yeah, it's after 5 o'clock.
2: Let's go meet them. Well, boys,
3: Mr. Barton, what about this here talk of Tom's?
4: I think you ought to apologize.
3: Steve Pauly here thinks Tom was serious about our not getting paid off this morning.
4: I ought to apologize.
3: Steve, just simmer down. Now, I said Tom was funning with us. Who was right, Mr. Barton, me or Steve?
2: Where is Tom?
3: What about our money, Mr. Barton?
4: We want it now, don't we, boys?
3: We sure do. And that's how it'll be. There's a strong box in your study, Mr. Barton. You get our money out and ready now. We're riding out, sunup.
2: Cooley, you're talking to me now, not my son.
3: I know who I'm talking to.
2: Now, wait a minute.
3: I ain't waiting, not at all. Either you open that safe or we break it open right now.
2: You step up onto this porch, I'll put a bullet in you. Well?
3: You can't shoot us all, Mr. Barton. And that money is due,
1: He said you're not going in there.
3: What's your business here, mister?
1: I'm just helping a friend.
3: All right. Sunup's in an hour. Gonna take me that hour to gather my gear together. Then I'm coming right back here for my pay and riding out. Don't try to stop me.
1: It's up to you.
4: You know something, mister? You're right. It is up to us.
3: Now, hold on.
4: I ain't gonna hold on for nobody. I don't figure to wait until sunup.
1: Don't be a fool. He's not hurt bad. A couple of you men get him back to the bunkhouse and take care of that arm.
3: We'll do just that, mister. And then we'll be back.
1: Phyllis?
5: Paladin, come in. I heard shots.
1: That's all right. How's your patient?
5: His pulse is steadier. Fever's no better, though. If he can only make it until daylight, he'll have a chance.
1: More quinine?
5: Not for a while.
1: Is there anything I can do for you then?
5: Yes. Talk to me. Keep me awake.
1: Talk to you? That's not so easy anymore.
5: You've never had any trouble finding words.
1: Well, the words are easy enough. The words that don't count. But now, with you, it's different.
5: Is it, Paladin?
1: It's because we're the kind of people we are.
5: What kind of people are we, Paladin?
1: We're neither of us ready for marriage. You have to go on with your work because it's important to you and to the people who need you.
5: And you have to go on with your work because you're you.
1: Yes.
5: Paladin, I'm confused. Have you been proposing?
1: No. No, I've been explaining why I haven't proposed.
5: Oh. Well, it's flattering. I know there aren't many women to whom you feel it necessary to explain why you're not proposing.
1: This is the first time.
5: I believe it's time now for Nate's quinine.
1: Can I help?
5: No, I think... Paladin. He's better. His fever's dropped. I think he's going to live.
1: You've done your job well, Doctor. I hope I meet with as much success with mine.
5: You hear that? It's been a long night. Paladin. Good morning.
1: Good morning.
5: I'm glad, I guess.
1: Hmm?
5: That we're the kind of people we are.
1: Oh. Of course. For now. Well, you've got work to do. I'll see you later.
5: Where are you going?
1: Out front. I've got a little job to do at sunup.

0: 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Family comedy at its hilarious, warm-hearted best. You can be sure of one chuckle after another as you listen to the Daffy Diary of Mr. and Mrs. Piper and their small brood. The Pipers are prone to a peck of pretty pickles, which means for you, a peck of smiles. You'll enjoy hearing such longtime favorites as The Couple Next Door, The Romance of Helen Trent, Right to Happiness, Ma Perkins, The Second Mrs. Burton, Young Dr. Malone, and Whispering Streets. 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
1: It's almost sunrise, Barton.
2: Fred Cooley will be here. I know him.
1: I'll be waiting.
2: It's not for you to do. I don't like this, letting another man do my work or my son's work.
1: Yeah, where is Tom?
2: He's still out somewhere. I guess he just don't have what it takes. I'll have to handle this myself.
1: I'll be back. Tom? Tom!
3: Over here, Paladin.
1: Saddling your horse, what's the idea?
3: I guess you might say I'm figuring to run out.
1: Oh?
3: Paw's right. I can't face up to a fight. I tried to talk to the men. I did the best I could.
1: I know you didn't. What's more, you probably did as well as anyone could.
3: But I failed.
1: Tom, there's a rifle hanging on the wall in your house there. It's a symbol of an unfortunate truth. Sometimes talk has to be backed up with action.
3: Paw don't think too much of me.
1: He thinks you're a weakling, and he'll be sure of it if you run away. Your father's trying to give you a chance to prove yourself. This is going to be your ranch, Tom. Don't quit it.
4: Fallon! Tom!
3: Yeah, Pa?
4: Dr. Thackeray, she's hurt.
1: Come on. Where is she?
2: Over there. Tell you, he was half out of his mind. Come in the back door.
1: Phyllis. Phyllis. Who did this?
2: That study door was open. He seen Nate in there, and when he found out about the smallpox, he just went plumb loco. When I tried to stop him, he hit me with his six gun.
1: Who was it?
2: Dr. Thackeray. She tried to reason with him, but he was crazy. Scared, he hit her, knocked her down.
1: Who did?
2: Cooley. It was Fred Cooley.
1: Where is he?
2: Started on down to the bunkhouse. Said he was getting out of here.
5: Paladin, wait!
6: Go away, Paladin. I'm leaving this place fast.
1: Not now.
6: I'll beat you right down and run.
5: Paladin!
6: No.
5: Paladin, you're killing him! Paladin, back! That's enough, Paladin. I'm telling you. And this rifle's going to back up my words. It's one thing to shoot a man, another to beat him to death. I'll put a bullet in you if I have to. I'll handle this.
1: All right. Yeah. All right, Tom. It seems like you've kind of taken over the running of things, doesn't it? Three days later, the courier from Fort Landis arrived with the vaccine. With this newfound authority, Tom had no trouble keeping the men in line. The iron hand in the velvet glove. On a rifle butt.
7: Are the men ready, Paladin?
1: As soon as you are, Doctor, they're lined up outside.
7: The sleeves rolled up?
1: Mm-hmm. They don't quite know what to expect, but Tom's holding them there with a rifle. You know, you're quite a doctor.
7: When I became a doctor, I took an oath, which in part says, I will prescribe for the good of my patients according to my ability and my judgment. Draw your gun, Paladin, and bring them in.
8: Mr. Paladin. So happy to see you back.
1: Stay there, hey boy. Keep your distance.
8: What?
1: Keep your distance.
8: Something the matter, Mr. Paladin?
1: Faulty memory, that's all. If anyone asks for me, I'll be back in half an hour.
8: Oh, yes, Mr. Paladin. But where are you going?
1: I have an appointment to get a vaccination.

Have Gun, Will Travel. Created by Herb Meadow and Sam Rolfe, is produced and directed by Norman McDonald and stars John Daner as Paladin, with Ben Wright as Hayboy. Tonight's story was written by Stanley Silverman and Sam Rolfe and adapted for radio by Ann Dowd. Featured in the cast were Gene Bates, Sam Edwards, Harry Bartell, Lou Krugman, and Lawrence Dobkin. Hugh Douglas speaking. Join us again next week for Have Gun, Will Travel.

0: I'm crunching my polo, dear Liza, I'm crunching my polo, dear Liza, crunching.
1: The nicest thing about the mint with the hole is that it's smooth and never crumbles. 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
0: I can't, I've already crunched them all.
2: If you're paying this kind of money for a car, you'd want it to have a touch of style, legroom, four doors, and all that. 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
3: Skoda's new Super Estel puts the man in the street
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1: 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Say, Fenneman, tell us, what's tonight's secret word?
2: Ladies and gentlemen, the secret word is book. B-O-O-K.
3: Really?
2: You bet your life. 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And now, here he is, the one, the only...
3: George, I got a riddle for you. You know what's the best way to make a coat last?
2: No, unless the best way to make a coat last would be to make the trousers first.
3: You know, you're supposed to do the commercials here. I'm supposed to tell the jokes. I'm going to give you one more chance, George.
2: All right.
3: Why is George Fenneman like the boiler on a steam engine?
2: I guess I'd better say, why? Why is he like the boiler on a steam engine?
3: I'll tell you why. Because you're both fired. Play around with that. What did we come down here for tonight, George? Couldn't you find anything else to do?
2: Well, no, I've invited some people down, and you're going to talk to them, and then ultimately some of them will get a chance to maybe win $10,000.
3: And if any of them say the secret word, they'll win an extra $100.
2: And Groucho will meet our first couple in just a moment.
4: What's that chicken doing here? Where are the singers?
5: Singers?
4: The ones going to sing, "Let Mrs. Grass make the soup at your house." Those singers.
5: Don't need them. I brought this chicken that's going to sing.
4: The chicken?
5: Sure. It is Mrs. Grass's chickeny rich noodle soup with real chickeny flavor. I figure we ought to have a chicken sing about it.
4: I suppose the chicken's going to tell the people all about how Mrs. Grass's chickeny rich noodle soup is made with Mrs. Grass's exclusive golden nugget and her own genuine egg noodles.
5: Well, not exactly.
4: I suppose the chicken's going to tell about how that blue box of Mrs. Grass's soup mix gives you more soup and half again more noodles.
5: You don't understand. I didn't bring a talking chicken. It's a singing chicken. Come on. Let Mrs. Grass make the soup at your house. Sing it.
6: Let me the soup make the grass at your house.
5: I must have brought the wrong chicken.
2: Groucho, Grace Garrett and Chuck Lewis are on deck, so folks, come in, please, and meet Groucho Marx.
3: Welcome to You Bet Your Life. Say the secret word, and you divide 1,250 pesos. Okay. Now, Grace Garrett and Chuck Lewis. If there's anything I'd like to do with the Chuck Lewis. Which one is your Grace, huh?
7: Yes.
3: Do you mind if I call you Grace?
7: I wouldn't like it if you called me anything else. I don't think I'd answer you.
3: I'm going to have some trouble here tonight, I guess. Would you mind if I asked you your age, Grace?
7: Not at all.
3: Well, I will ask you your age. What is your age?
7: I'm 77, but I feel like I was about 40.
3: I feel like 40, too. I feel like 40 elephants just dragged me through a knot hole. What's the reason you feel 35 years younger than you are?
7: Well, I think I live right, and I haven't any bad habits.
3: Mm-hmm. We'd make a great team. I have no good habits. We could nullify each other. Now, come now, Grace. Everybody has some bad habits. Are you sure you have none?
7: I'm positive.
3: What's the point of getting out of bed in the morning?
7: Well, I get hungry.
3: Are you married?
7: No, I've been a widow for 23 years.
3: Are you interested in having another go at it?
7: Oh, no. No, I should say not. I live alone and like it.
3: Well, I wasn't proposing. I was just checking. Well, what fun do you get out of living alone?
7: Well, I can enjoy my own peculiarities.
3: Mm-hmm. Such as uh-huh. What?
7: Well, such as putting ketchup on my pie if I want to. Nobody to stop me.
3: put ketchup on pie?
7: Ketchup on my pie. Mm-hmm.
3: You mean to tell me there are people living alone just so they can put ketchup on their pie? What kind of pie do you put the ketchup
7: on? Raspberry.
3: There's nothing personal in that pie, is there?
7: Not at all. Oh. Nothing personal.
3: I thought you were giving me a piece of it.
7: No.
3: Your name is really Chuck Lewis, or is this just a pseudonym?
8: That's the name, yes.
3: Pseudonym?
8: No, it's my real name.
3: Where are you from, Chuck?
8: Well, I was born in Gainesville, Georgia, but traveled all my life. I guess I lived in Glendale, California most of the time. That's where I went to school.
3: Now, what did you study in school?
8: I took business administration.
3: Why did you take that?
8: Well, I guess that was about the easiest thing they had.
3: What business did you go into after you left college?
8: Well, actually, I didn't go into any business. I kind of became a golf bum.
3: Well, you said you were already a bum. You just added to this and took up golf.
8: That's right.
3: How long did you stay in the golf game?
8: Well, I'm still in it.
3: You're a pro, or you just putter around?
8: Well, I'm a pro. I'm at the Kenilworth Lodge in Sebring, Florida.
3: Did you like that joke about you just putter around?
8: That's fine. Yeah.
3: You didn't
8: I've
3: pay
8: heard
3: any
8: it before.
3: You paid it? Well, what are some of the big tournaments you've won while you were puttering around? The Masters, the PGA, the Open?
8: Oh, no, I've never won any of those big ones, but in fact, I don't even play tournaments anymore.
3: What do you play, pitch and putt?
8: No, I travel around the country with a Chuck and Linda Lewis golf show, putting on exhibitions.
3: Is that your wife, Linda Lewis?
8: No, that's my 8-year-old daughter, Linda, who is the world's youngest golf professional.
3: Your daughter?
8: Mm-hmm.
3: You do tricks with
8: that's
3: a golf
8: right
3: club?
8: Trick golf shots. So we do it with that.
3: I do trick golf shots too, but I don't get paper. That's my regular game. Grace, have you changed your mind about getting married again after listening to?
7: Oh, positively not. No.
3: You still want to drown your sorrow in ketchup?
7: Yes,
3: huh?
7: I certainly do.
3: How do you support yourself? Do you depend on a girdle or do you have a job?
7: Well, professional babysitter at the Statler Hilton.
3: I don't know what you were shifting there, but it looked...
7: Well,
3: it certainly looked as though it had been effective.
7: Well, it was a little shifty, wasn't it?
3: Yes. Now, what do you say you do? You're a girdle shifter?
7: No, I'm a professional babysitter.
3: A babysitter. Well, why are you standing up if you're a babysitter?
7: Well, I sit while I'm at the hotel.
3: Where is this? Do you do this?
7: The Statler Hilton.
3: Oh, I've seen some pretty good babes I'd like to sit with at the Statler Hilton. I don't understand. You mean when Mr. and Mrs. Statler go out in the evening, you just sit there and watch the hotel so nobody steals it?
7: No, I look after the children of the guests of the hotel. And they bring their children with them, you know, and they send for me. And I go down and act as a grandmother.
3: Well, how do you like babysitting?
7: Grandmother by the hour. Oh, I like it very much.
3: Is it any different than sitting for private families?
7: Yes, because I don't have to wash the dishes.
3: Do you find your work interesting, Grace?
7: Very. I find it very interesting. Children are very interesting to me.
3: Uh-huh. Well, could you give us an example of...
7: Well, evening, I was to be left alone with a little 4-year-old boy while his mother went to the theater.
3: Uh-huh.
7: But before she left the room, she stood in the doorway, and she told the poor little fellow what to do. She told him what not to do, and what would happen if she didn't get a good report from me when she got back. Finally, the door slammed, and she was gone. The little fellow threw up both hands. He says, "Ms. Garrett, that woman is making a nervous wreck of me."
3: Do you charge for babysitting, or do you just do it because you're fond of children?
7: No, I'm very fond of children, but I'm also fond of those dollars that I get. You know, I get a few.
3: You're very...
7: A dollar an hour.
3: Dollar an hour?
7: Until midnight, and a dollar and a half an hour after midnight, and I always hope that they'll stay out all night.
3: Well, Grace, if I had any small children and needed a babysitter, I'd certainly call on you.
7: Mm-hmm. Well, hope you have some. You know, you asked me a little while ago if you could call me Grace. Would you mind if I'd call you Julius?
3: No, I'd be flattered.
7: Yeah, I read the McCall magazine. I couldn't wait for your book.
3: The title of which is Groucho and Me, on sale at all bookstores. This is the secret word.
7: Okay,
3: so you just won yourself $50.
7: Well, isn't that wonderful?
3: That's the equivalent of sitting in the hotel room for about 30 hours.
7: I know.
3: And here's 50 for you.
7: Thank
3: because you.
7: You
3: laughed so loud at that putter around you. Don't think I've forgotten that old boy. This will be reflected in the quiz, you know. Grace, I would say that you're the perfect combination of Mother Goose and Milton Berle.
7: I don't quite get that.
3: I don't get it either, but...
7: It's good. It's good anyway.
3: It's good.
7: I like that.
3: Let's put it there. It's a compliment.
7: Uh-huh. Well, thank you.
3: I
7: didn't recognize it, but I'm glad it is.
3: Well, if I had thought at the time that it was a compliment, I wouldn't have said it.
7: I thought that too.
3: I think we came out even on that exchange. I'd like to find out more about you two, but you have to get on and play the game. You know how to play the game, You Bet Your Life?
7: Mm-hmm.
3: Well, I could have Mr. Fenneman come out and explain it to you. George?
9: Yes.
3: Remember, you get any four questions you like, and you alternate your selections.
9: Well, as you can see, we have questions ranging from $1 to $300. The $300 questions are tougher than the two, and the two are tougher than the one. You get four chances. The object is to earn at least $500, because if you do, you get to come back at the end of the game and maybe try for $10,000.
3: Now, you selected cities and small towns, I believe it was. You have the United States, right?
8: Right, yeah.
3: Grace, pick the first one.
9: $100 one?
3: One, two, three.
9: All right.
7: Mm-hmm.
9: All right.
3: All right, here are the cities and towns. Carson City, Lovelock, and Reno. What is the state?
7: Nevada.
3: Nevada is right. You've got $100.
9: $100, yes. Mm-hmm. 400 more to go.
8: Let's try a 300.
9: A 300?
3: In what state are Haley, Ketchum, Jerome, and Moscow? Haley, Ketchum, Jerome, and Moscow.
8: Wyoming.
3: Montana. No, I'm sorry. It's Idaho. You should have known that from Ketchum.
9: Well, you have $100.
3: You haven't
9: you
3: lost
9: have
3: that.
9: Two more still... opportunities to earn the five.
3: Grace, take a while.
9: What, you want to try a 200 this time?
3: Grace is the great compromiser. In what state are Saugatuck, Saginaw, and St. Ignace? Michigan is right.
9: And that was $200. You now have three.
3: Now have $300.
9: Then I won't.
8: Well, we have to go for another 200.
3: No, well, you don't have to.
9: But it does make sense, let's say.
3: Well, you're bringing a new note into this show, John.
9: The object is to get $500.
8: We have 300 now.
3: That's the object of your
9: affection. And you've had three questions, and this is your last question.
8: Give us 200.
9: How about this one here?
8: Fine.
9: All right. This is a $200 question. If you get it, you'll have your 500.
3: In what state are Jonesboro, Lake Charles, and Opelousas? Opelousas. O-P-E-L. Yes, Louisiana.
9: And you made $500?
3: Yes.
9: So you'll be back to try for maybe $2, $5, or $10,000.
3: Well, congratulations, and I hope we see you later.
7: Thank you.
3: Hasta mañana.
8: Thank you very much. In
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3: Now, George, what's on the agenda?
9: Well, Groucho, we're running a little overtime. As a matter of fact, you've been having so much fun with our first couple, we may not have time for our next couple to play the quiz. And however, as long as they're standing by, they'd sort of like to come in and talk to you anyway. And they've agreed that if necessary, they'll come back again next week. So here they are, a couple of young unmarried people, Margot Road and K.W. Shelby. Folks, you come in, please, and meet Groucho Marx.
3: Welcome, welcome. Welcome to You Bet Your Life. Say the secret word, and you'll divide an extra $100. Margaret Road and K.W. Shelby. Margaret Road, you look like a pretty dangerous road with all those curves. Why the uniform, Margot? Are you a letter carrier?
10: Not quite. I'm an airline hostess, and this is my uniform.
3: Oh, well, that's very attractive. Which airline are you with?
10: Lufthansa.
3: I'm all right. How are you? I say, which airline are you with?
10: Lufthansa.
3: What is a Lufthansa? Is that the helicopter service that flies between Glendale and Cucamonga?
10: Not quite. No, we fly all over the world, and it's the German airline.
3: Are you German, Margo?
10: I am, yes.
3: Are you a Berliner?
10: I was born in Berlin, but I'm from Hamburg.
3: You're a hamburger, in other words. If I had some ketchup, I'd put the bite on her. Who knows, maybe later we two could get together and get a bun on. You care for that joke, Margot?
10: Well, was that a joke?
3: You took those words right out of that audience's mouth. Now, let's see. I hate to leave you, but I'll come back to you pretty soon, you know. All roads lead to Margaret Road, it says here. K.W. Shelby, huh?
11: Yes. Yeah.
3: You've met Miss Road, huh?
11: Yes, just a few moments ago.
3: Would you like to take this road and see where it leads?
11: No.
3: Are you crazy?
11: No.
3: Are you just shy?
11: I think Mr. Fenneman jumped to conclusions, and though
3: he also jumped at Miss Road when she came. But that's another story that we can't talk about. Yeah.
11: But though I am still single, I'm planning on being married in just a couple of weeks.
3: You're going to get married?
11: Yes.
3: What you're insinuating, in other words, is that this little girl isn't good enough for you, is that it?
11: No, I think she's very, very attractive, but, I'm engaged already.
3: Well, I hope you're very happy. I don't take this kind of resistance lying down, you know. I am finished with this romance. You'll develop a taste for hamburgers before we're through. Before we're through, or my name isn't Dear Abby. It happens to be Ella Wheeler Wilcox. Now, where are you from, Shelby? Shelby, it's in Montana, isn't it? That's where Gibbons and Dempsey fought for the championship.
11: Oh, there's
3: you know
11: several
3: that?
11: Shelby.
3: Were you named after that fight?
11: No, I wasn't.
3: No. How'd you happen to come to California?
11: Well, my hot water heater blew up.
3: Well, that's certainly a cheap way to travel. That must have been quite an explosion to blow you all the way from California, all the way to California. Where were you at the time, in New York?
11: No, I was in New Orleans.
3: Well, I guess it could blow you that far, right? Well, what did you have to do with coming to California?
11: I was getting ready to take a shower, and there was no hot water. So I went out to the kitchen to see what was the matter, and I discovered that the hot water heater had gone out.
3: With who? Who was in the kitchen when you went in there?
11: So I was in there alone, fortunately.
3: Yeah.
9: Groucho, I'm sorry to interrupt, but as we anticipated, we are out of time. However, our first couple has a chance and should have a chance to try for the big money at the end of the show. So as we anticipated, you people are going to have to come back again next week, all right?
11: Yes.
3: Well, I certainly want to continue this conversation. I know you both must have a lot to talk about. Not only that, we want to give you a chance to win some money. So thanks for being with us tonight, and we'll see you again next week.
9: We'll see if our first couple can bring their winnings up to $10,000 in just a moment.
12: It's a Rambler year.
9: This is Frank Blair from San Francisco, and everything I've heard here indicates it is a Rambler year coming up, and a big one. I've been talking to automotive experts, people who've already previewed all the 60 cars, and they say Rambler's really got it again. 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The red carpet's out at Rambler dealers, which means you can see the 60 Rambler right away. 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Groucho, here are Grace Garrett and Chuck Lewis, who won $500, so they get a chance at the big money, and here they are, coming in right now.
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7: I'll take 6.
3: 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And, Chuck?
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3: 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So one of you turn the wheel.
7: You turn.
8: Go ahead.
7: No, you turn.

Well, your numbers were 4 and 6, and it came up 3, so this question is worth $2,000. A total of 2. Here it is. In World War I, the 42nd Division arrived in France with every state in the Union represented in its ranks. For $2,000, what was the nickname of this famous Army division? Very famous.

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1: $7.
0: Well, it's the Rainbow Division, a very famous division. Sorry, mister, but you still have $500. So that isn't too bad. Congratulations, and thanks for being with us, Grace.
1: Thank you.
2: You Bet Your Life is transcribed in Hollywood. 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Directed by Robert Dwan and Bernie Smith. Music by Jack Meekin. This is George Fenneman reminding you to tune in again next week, same time, same station, to hear the one, the only, Groucho. And see Groucho every Thursday evening on NBC television. 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
13: Sonny and Buddy were feeling mighty blue about the disappearance of their little friend Betty. And just as they were making preparations to start their search for her, something happened which changed their sadness into joy. The mother and father of Sonny and Buddy, who have been separated for the past 14 years, have agreed to go back together again and start life all over once more. So tonight, as the reunited family gets ready to leave Mexico, we hear Sonny saying...
14: Hot dog, look, Buddy. There's that charcoal in the house car.
15: Oh, boy, it's finished. Come on and let's see it. Doesn't it look keen? It's just like new, isn't it?
14: Now, I say, I had no idea it would be so nice. Did you, Buddy?
15: No.
14: But it's all repainted and fixed up so you'd never know it was in a fire.
16: Well, boys, how do you like it now?
15: Oh, it's great, Dad. It looks like a brand new house car. Say, did the insurance company pay for all the work?
16: Yes, sir. They paid for everything. Why, they practically gave us a new home. Step inside and see how they remodel it in there.
14: Oh, look here, Buddy. They've rebuilt the little kitchen and dining room. Oh, boy, isn't that great. I wish Betty were here to see it.
15: Yeah, Betty would enjoy cooking a meal in here now. And look, they've taken out the curtains and fixed it so you just slide partitions in between the beds at night. See, that's just like a Pullman car.
14: Well, Dad, now that the house car's all finished, are we really going to leave here tonight and start our search for Betty?
16: Well, we're going to try, but I have to have some work done on the motor, and I don't know how long that will take. But just as soon as that's finished, we're pulling out of Mexico.
15: Does Mother know the house car's finished?
16: Oh, yes. She's at the hotel now, packing our clothes.
14: Say, what town are we going to first, Dad?
16: Well, we'll stop in Laredo and do a little investigating there. That's the first town in Texas after we cross the International Bridge. So we'll make it our first stop. We'll ask at the railroad and bus station and see if Betty bought a ticket out of Laredo.
14: Say, don't you think the lawyer should go to Mexico City and look for her? You know, the customs man might have been mistaken about Betty crossing the bridge the other night.
15: Yeah, that's right. And you know what the lawyer said? If we don't find Betty in 30 days... she'll lose the entire fortune.
14: I never knew that Betty had a grandfather and grandmother. Did you, Buddy?
15: No, I never heard her mention them. Well, I don't believe she knew anything about them.
14: And they left her $50,000. Oh, gosh. I wonder what she'll do with the money if she gets it.
15: Yeah, I wonder, too. Sonny, what would you do with $50,000 if someone should give it to you right now, I mean? What would be the first thing you'd buy?
14: A cozy and comfortable little home for Dad and Mother, so they'd never be separated again.
17: That's right, Sonny. Think about your Mom and Papa first, always.
15: All right, and then how about buying some little kind of business for Dad, so he'd never have to leave Mother and travel again?
14: That's a good idea, buddy. And then, I think I'd like to put away enough money in the bank so we'd be sure of getting through high school and college.
15: All right. Now you have Mother and Dad settled in a little home, and you bought Dad a little business, and we put money in the bank for our education. So let's see now. We should have about $20,000 left.
14: Mm-hmm.
15: Well, what should we do with it?
14: Well, I think I'd like to go out and buy shoes and clothes for all the poor people I could find until all the money was spent.
17: Yeah, I wish you'd put aside about 30 cents out of that $50,000 and get me a pair of socks.
14: All right, Charco.
18: Well, you got the new house car back again, ain't you?
14: Mm-hmm.
18: Sure is a right smart-looking outfit now.
15: Yeah, come in here and see how it looks inside, Sheriff.
18: Yeah, don't mind if we do. Well, looks right pured in here. I wouldn't mind sleeping in one of the mare bunks myself. Yeah, I'm powerful glad you got it back without any trouble, because I always suspected that the insurance company was going to try to prove that Doc set it on fire to collect the insurance money.
14: Oh, Sheriff, you're always suspecting somebody of something. Why don't you try to look on the bright side of life once in a while?
18: Yeah, now that the house car's all finished, I reckon you'll be leaving here pretty soon.
15: Yes, we may leave tonight. Mother's at the hotel now packing all our things.
18: Jamal? Jumping G-Hospital. Is she going along with you?
14: Oh, yeah, we forgot to tell you, Sheriff. The Dad and Mother have made up. Mother's forgiven Dad. Just think, Sheriff. After all these years, Dad and Mother are reunited again.
18: Well, I ain't at all surprised. Of course, it took a lot of talking on my part, but I knowed I'd fix things up with them if I just kept on the job. You boys got me to thank for bringing your Ma and Pa back together again.
14: Well, we hope you can help us find Betty, Sheriff, and then we'll have a real family reunion.
18: Well, what town are you figuring on going to first?
15: Why, Dad said we'd stop in Laredo first. We're going to search the state, and Dad said he thought the lawyer ought to stay here in Mexico and look for Betty. Don't you think so, Sheriff?
18: Well, don't know now. Where is that lawyer fella now?
14: Out looking for Betty, I guess.
18: Well, do you know anything about this here lawyer? Where he come from? Who sent him down here? What's his name?
15: Why, no, we don't know anything about him, Sheriff, except that he just told us Betty's grandparents had left her $50,000.
18: Well, I wouldn't put much stock in what that lawyer said. That might just be a trick of his'n to get the folks' mind off the right track. Chances are 10-1 that lawyer fella had something to do with Miss Betty's disappearance. I'm going to do some investigating. I'll see you later, boys.
14: All right. Say, what are all the people gathering around for? Gee, look at them staring.
19: Well, you did get it fixed up again, didn't you, boy?
15: You mean the house car? Oh, yes, ma'am. How do you like it now?
20: Oh, gosh. It's prettier than it was before it was burned.
19: Well, my wife will want to come down and see it, so I had better go home and tell her it's all finished. It will make my wife very happy.
21: Hey, ain't you going to put on a show pretty soon?
16: Coming out right now, folks. I was supposed to give you a show tonight, so I might just as well be now as any other time. Well, Charco, suppose you give the signal to the folks downtown. Let them come down here and join the happy throng. There it is, folks, our new house car. How does it look? Just like new, doesn't it? It just goes to prove what a little paint will do for you. And that's a good example of what my tonic and tono will do for you. Now, if you run down, either at the heels or just your constitution, you need a bottle of my medicine. Remember, folks, this sun burns up your system just like the fire burned this house car. So be wise. Take home a bottle of Doc Deligree's tonic and toner.
19: Hey, Miss Doc, You know Erastus and me was just talking about Miss Betty and the fortune that has been left to her.
16: Yes?
19: Yeah, well, Erastus says that if he was to get $50,000 fortune, the first thing he would be to buy a ticket back to his old river home.
16: Well,
19: tell him all about it, Erastus.

0: Hey, Rockus, did you know that elephant's milk was good to drink?
1: No, I didn't know it. Is it?
0: Well, yeah. It says here in this paper that a baby gained 50 pounds in 1 week drinking elephant's milk.
1: A baby gained 50 pounds in 1 week from drinking elephant's milk? Well, whose baby was it?
0: Why, the elephant.
1: Oh, you're crazy, devil.
0: And speaking about milk, Rockus, can you milk a cow?
1: Why, sure I can milk a cow.
0: Yeah, well, just tell me, which side does you milk the cow from?
1: Why, from the outside, of course.
0: Yeah, and you know something? Cows takes my mind back to the trip that we made out in the country last week. You know, Mr. Doc, there was a lady from the city what was visiting the farmer. And she went out to the barnyard with the farmer's wife.
2: Yes?
0: Well, and she looked at the cow and said to the farmer lady, what are those things on the cow's head? And the farmer lady told her that them was cow's horns. Well, about that time, the cow went, moo! And the city lady said, which horn did you blow then?
1: Well, that ain't as funny as the spirit Chalko had during the World War. He told me that he was milking a cow one day when a city lady come by. And she thought he ought to be fighting in the war instead of milking. And looking at Chalko busy with his milking, she says, young man, why aren't you at the front?
0: And what did Chalko say when the lady asked him why he wasn't at the front?
1: He said, 'cause there ain't no milk at that end. Ladies and gentlemen, by special inquest, Sambo was saying, she reminds me of you. Give him a hand. Oh, wait a minute.
0: She walks like you. She talks like you.

Oh, she pouts like you, and she doubts like you. Always keeps on telling me that I'm untrue. So I fell in love with her, because she reminds me of you.

0: than I do.
1: News?
2: News, Sheriff. Yep, I got news about Miss Betty.
1: News about Betty?
2: Yeah. Ain't no need for you to start out looking for Miss Betty, because you ain't never going to see her no more.
3: What? What do you mean, Sheriff?

0: Betty.
1: News about Betty?
2: Yeah. Ain't no need for you to start out looking for Miss Betty, because you ain't never going to see her no more.
3: What do you mean, Sheriff?
2: Well, Miss Betty had a hat, didn't she? Well,
1: of course Betty had a hat.
2: Well, I found her hat floating in the river, along with a man's hat.
1: Where is the hat?
2: Well, I give it to the Mexican police, and they're searching the river now looking for Miss Betty.
3: You don't mean, Sheriff, that Betty...
2: That's exactly what I mean. Miss Betty has met with foul play, and more than likely that lawyer fella knows something about it.
1: Oh, Sheriff.
2: You boys said you didn't know his name, didn't you?
3: Why, no, we don't know his name.
2: Well, I do. He can't put nothing over on Sheriff Ebony's bellbottom. He took precious good care not to tell his name, but I found out what it was. And when we find the fellow what owns this here hat, we'll have the man who is responsible for Miss Betty's terrible fate.
1: Where did you find his name, Sheriff?
2: I found his name printed in the inside band of his hat.
3: Well, what is his name, Sheriff?
2: John B. Stetson.

Well, the sheriff may know a lot about hunting criminals, but he knows very little about the people who manufacture hats. But what about the other hat? The one the sheriff thinks belongs to Betty. He says it's in the hands of the Mexican police. Well, that means we'll have to wait until our next episode to find out more about the hat.

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10: Lifebuoy Health Soap presents Big Town, the headline stories of a great city dramatically reported by Steve Wilson, fighting managing editor whose creed, as with all great newsmen, is emblazoned on the masthead of the Illustrated Press.
12: The power and the freedom of the press is a flaming sword, but it may be a faithful servant of all the people. Use it justly, hold it high, guard it well.
10: Now to Big Town and to Steve Wilson's heartwarming story of The Angel of the Street. In Big Town, as in all great cities, all but lost amid the brassy clamor of its life, there walk in silence and in suffering angels of the street. And this is the simple story of but one, a flower.

0: bestseller in the theatrical section of Big Town. It began one chilly autumn evening as an elderly woman known as Violet stood shivering in the doorway, waiting for a young man to come out of a swank apartment house.
1: Johnny Nolan, wait.
2: What the... Oh, hello, Violet. Rotten night to be peddling posies. Why don't you go home?
1: I've never missed an opening night in 20 years, Johnny. My producer friends would think it was bad luck if I wasn't around selling my Violet.
2: They ought to put you in a payroll, Violet. You ought to shake them down for plenty.
1: But Johnny, don't talk like that. You didn't used to talk like that before you quit night school and started running around with that no-good chick Larson.
2: Don't you worry about me, Violet. I'm learning the angles. Pretty soon, I'll be buying your Violets. For luck.
1: Don't, Johnny. All the Violets in the world won't bring you the kind of luck you'll need if you take up with Chick Larson and his racket crowd.
2: What have I got to lose? A punk out of an orphanage that some slug left $10 a week instead of a name? I wish I knew who he was. I'd shake him down till his teeth fell out.
1: Oh, no, you wouldn't, Johnny. You ain't that kind. You've been listening to that scum of the earth, Chick Larson.
2: What do you care, Violet? What did playing it straight ever get you?
1: Oh, Johnny, Johnny.
2: Go on, peddle your posies. One of these days, I'll buy you that farm you're always talking about, where you can raise your own vine.
1: Not with that kind of money, Johnny. I'd rather die in the gutter of Big Town. I'd rather die...
2: Cut it out, Violet. You've been a pal, and you helped me out. You steered me into my first job when I got out of the orphanage. But I ain't gonna go on being pushed around for the rest of my life.
1: Don't do it, Johnny. If it's money in there to get started on something, I've got a little seed.
2: No. I'm sorry, Violet. You've done too much for me already. Now, leave me alone. Good night.

0: going to tell them. I got to make Kid Glass and leave him alone. Leave Johnny alone. He ain't their kind. They'll use him, drag him down and...
1: Yeah? Oh, hi, Violet. What do you want?
0: I want to see Chick Glass.
2: Who is it, Lola, baby?
1: There's a lady to see you, Chick.
2: Yeah? What's she want? Very funny. Go on, mix some drinks or I'll smack your teeth for a real laugh.
1: Oh, cut it out, Chick. Where's your sense of humor?
2: I haven't any. I just got a thirst. Mix me a drink to get the taste of this posy pusher out of my mind, will you? All right, Violet, how did you get up here?
0: Up the service stairs. I knew the elevator kid would never bring me up the front way.
2: And how he wouldn't. Well, what do you want?
0: I want you to leave Johnny Nolan alone.
2: Nolan?
0: Yes.
2: What's my deal with him got to do with you?
0: You're trying to ring him into your dirty racket.
2: Well, what's it to you?
0: None of your business. But you ain't going to mix him up in your crooked deals. You ain't going to get him in trouble. Get him sent to jail, you ain't.
2: No, Come over here to the head of the stairs.
0: You let go of me. Quit. Pushing you.
2: Shut up and listen, you rummy old posy peddler. Pushing dopes around is my racket.
0: I don't care what you do to me. Only you'll leave Johnny Nolan alone.
2: Well, it's good you don't care what I'm going to do to you. Because I'm going to learn you to mind your own business.
0: Let go of me. Let me go.
2: Sure. I'm even going to help you go. You sneaked up the back stairs, so I'm going to help you down the same way.

0: Steve, you got a minute?
1: Sure thing, Lorelei. Come in.
0: Come on in, Violet. Thanks. This is cheerful.
1: Hello, Violet. What are you... Good grief, what's happened to you? How did you get your face cut up like that?
2: Oh, it don't matter about me, Mr. Wilson.
1: Wait a minute, Violet. Here, let me take your flower basket. What's the matter with your side? You keep clutching it. Have you been hit by a car?
2: No. I'll be all right. It's Johnny Nolan. I want you to help.
1: Johnny Nolan?
2: Yes.
1: The boy you befriended ever since he got out of the Normandy?
2: Yes. He's going to get in trouble, Mr. Wilson. He's bitter. They've been lying to him. Making him bitter. Trying to mix him up in that dirty racket.
1: Who's trying to mix Johnny in a racket, Violet?
2: Chick Larson.
1: Chick Larson.
0: Steve, isn't he the West Coast character who's supposed to be moving in on the Midtown Cafe operator?
1: Yes, but so far, the racket squad's having a thing on him, aren't I?
2: He's trying to get Johnny to handle his books. Johnny's going to take us. He was going to be in a count.
1: Well, Johnny's troubles can wait, Violet. You're hurt. Call a doctor, Lorelei.
2: No, I'll be all right.
0: Violet, let me touch your side. I've had first aid training.
2: No, it don't matter, Miss Kilburn.
1: What happened, Violet? How did you get bruised and cut up like this?
2: Well, I tried to make him leave Johnny alone. He pushed me down the cellar stairs.
1: Who pushed you downstairs, Violet?
2: Larson?
0: Oh, Steve, I'm almost certain two of her ribs are broken. There may be internal bleeding.
1: Get on the phone, Laura. No. Call for an ambulance. Get her to City Hospital.
2: Please, Mr. Wilson. I've got to keep them from dragging Johnny down in the gutter.
1: Now, you've done more than your part, Violet.
2: Please find Johnny, Mr. Wilson.
1: Now, don't worry, Violet. I'll find Johnny Nolan and Chick Larson. And take it from there.

0: All right, see you once what, Lola?
1: What's the matter, Chick? Pushing that poor old dame downstairs, wear you out so much you can't make it to the door?
0: No, baby. And I told you to quit lipping me for less. Cokie?
2: Yeah? Yeah, Chick?
0: See you once. Remember, that posy peddler ain't been around. We ain't seen her.
2: Sure, Chick. We've just been playing gin rummy like gents.
0: And that goes for you, too, Lola, baby.
1: Quit twisting my arm, Chick. I don't have to take it.
0: You'll take what I hand out.
3: I want to see Chick Larson.
2: Hold it, fella. Maybe he don't want to see you.
3: He'll talk to me or the police.
2: Oh, yeah? Who says so?
0: Take it easy, Cokie. Invite the gent.
2: Okay, Chick. Come on in, mister.
3: Thanks. So you're Chick Larson?
0: So I've been told. Who are you I got to talk to?
3: The police may want to ask you a few questions, whether you talk to me or not.
0: Yeah, what's the beef?
3: At the moment, it's a simple matter of assault. But if your victim dies, it'll be murder.
1: Murder? Chick, you
0: shut up. Go make some drinks, baby. I want to hear this guy talk.
2: Want me to frisk him for heat, Chick?
3: Put that goon boy on a leash, Larson.
0: Yeah, go cheat yourself a game of solitaire, Cokie. This guy kind of interests me.
2: Okay. But if he gets funny...
0: All right, big boy. It's a cinch you ain't a copper, so where do you fit?
3: We'll get to that. Where's Johnny Nolan?
0: Nolan? What do you want him for?
3: Someone who loves him very much is badly hurt and is asking for him. The flower woman you shoved down a flight of stairs.
0: Prove it, fella. I got two witnesses that'll say she wasn't
3: and
0: here.
3: And I have proof she was here.
0: What kind?
3: This bunch of violets. Outside your door. Crushed underfoot when you shoved her toward the service stairs.
0: That ain't proof of nothing. Anyway, what's it to you?
3: Just this, Larson. You picked the wrong person to shove down those stairs. Just a poor old flower seller, but a woman known to be as the Angel of the Street. A woman with 1,000 friends, from the biggest big shot to the lowest moocher. And if she dies, your life won't be worth a nickel in this town.
0: You scare me, fella.
3: Where's Johnny Nolan?
0: Never heard of the punk.
3: Where's Nolan?
0: Try the phone book.
3: Listen, Larson. That poor woman may be dying because she doesn't want to live to see Johnny Nolan teamed up with you.
0: You're breaking my heart.
3: All right, Larson. You've had your chance. I'll find Nolan another way and leave you to my friend, Inspector Callahan of Homicide.
2: Chick. You ain't gonna let that monkey talk like that and walk out of here. Let me take him.
0: Not here, Cokie. Put that sticker away.
2: Yes, Cokie.
3: And next time you pull a knife, don't rattle before you strike.

0: Thus, Steve, although failing to get a line on Johnny Nolan, has stirred up a deadly hornet's nest that will lead to exciting developments. And in a moment, we'll continue with tonight's story, The Angel of the Street. You know, one big reason I've been using Lifebuoy Health Soap all these years is that I always felt it got me extra clean. But now I've seen the actual proof, and it really is something startling. Because the doctors now know that Lifebuoy in your daily bath gets you cleaner. Stops B.O. as no other leading soap can. Yes, after comparing the effects of daily baths with different soaps, the doctors made this amazing statement.
1: Actually, you are cleaner, safer from B.O. when you bathe daily with Lifebuoy than when you bathe with any other leading soap.
0: The doctors studied 820 scientific tests and discovered that it's Lifebuoy's purifying ingredient that makes the difference. And this same purifying ingredient actually makes Lifebuoy milder, safe even for a baby's tender skin. So enjoy that Lifebuoy bath every day. It's refreshing and mild. And Lifebuoy gets you cleaner. Buy some tomorrow. You'll be glad you did.

0: back to Big Town and Steve Wilson's headline story of The Angel of the Street. Investigating a brutal assault on Violet, a beloved flower vendor of the theatrical section of Big Town, Steve Wilson is trying to locate Johnny Nolan, an orphan the old woman had befriended since childhood. Now, following a clash with the racketeer responsible for Violet's injuries and who knows Johnny Nolan's whereabouts, Steve and Harry the Hack are watching the gangster's hangout.
1: Say, boy.
2: Say it, Harry. Look, keep your eye peeled on that side exit to Larson's building while I watch the front.
1: Shack, boy.
2: Now, the hunch the rats are going to scatter. I'm hoping they'll lead us to Johnny Nolan.
1: Boss, that's a press car that just pulled up behind my hack.
2: Yeah, it's the law line.
1: She must have hightailed straight here from the hospital. And what gives her Viola, Miss Kilbine?
3: It's pretty serious, Harry. Internal hemorrhage. She keeps asking for Johnny Nolan. Have you located him, Steve?
2: No, he's not at his flat, and no one seems to know where he hangs out.
3: Well, what about Chick Larson? Well,
2: Larson isn't talking, but I threw the hook into him, and I'm hoping he'll lead us to Nolan.
1: Boss, a dame just come out of the side exodus, and she's coming this way.
3: Yeah, in a hurry. And looking behind her as if she's afraid she's being followed.
2: That's the girl who was in Larson's apartment.
3: She's crossing the street, heading toward the avenue. You want me to follow her, Steve?
2: Yes, Laurel, I follow her, but watch her step. I don't know how deeply she's involved in Larson's setup.
3: I'll be careful, Steve, and I can do better without the press car.
2: Well, leave it here. Harry and I may have to split up if Larson and his hop-headed stooge come out. I'll get going, my lovely. She may grab a cab on the corner.
3: She won't shake me. I'll phone Fletch on city desk and leave a message. The minute she likes.
1: What a gal, boy.
2: Yes. If only she wasn't so reckless. Careless of her own safety.
1: Boss, if you will excuse the personalities, them that live in glass hothouses should not throw shoes which fit.
2: Well, maybe you're right, Harry. I don't set a very good example, but... Oh, heads up, Harry. Get under the wheel of your hack. Larson's on the move.
1: Is that him under the canopy with the skinny character healing like a bird? Hey, it looks like they're looking for a hack.
2: Yes, pull out, Harry. Cruise pass. Pick them up if you can. Take them wherever they want to go.
1: Check, boss. And watch while you will be doing what?
2: I'll be in the press car, Harry. Glued to your tail. Now get going. Let's go.
3: Gotta warn Johnny. There's no telling what Chick will do.
4: Yeah?
3: Oh, Johnny, it's me, Lola. I was hoping you'd be with Sam.
4: Yeah? Oh, what's the matter, Lola?
3: It's Chick, Johnny. Something happened after you left. Something you ought to know about.
4: Has he been slamming you around again, Lola?
3: Ah, no more than usual. But you're mixed up in this, Johnny.
4: How do you mean?
3: Well, I don't want to tell you over the phone. Can you come over here to my place quick?
4: Yeah, okay, Lola. I can be there in 5 minutes.
3: Make it quick, Johnny. Make it quick. Chick. Maybe he followed me. I sent Cokie. Yeah? Yeah, who is it?
5: Miss Lynn. Miss Lynn.
3: Oh. Must be the girl across the hall. Just... Oh. Oh, you're not...
5: No, I'm not whoever you're expecting, but I want to talk to you just a second.
3: Say, who are you? What's the idea of pushing your way into my apartment?
5: To get a straight answer to a simple question, where's Johnny Nolan?
3: What do you want to know? Who are you?
5: Well, it isn't important, but I happen to be a newspaper reporter.
3: A reporter?
5: Yes, I'm Lorelei Kilburn of the Illustrated Press.
3: What do you want with Johnny? He wasn't there.
5: Wasn't where? At Chick Larson's place when that poor flower seller was pushed down a flight of stairs?
3: Say, how do you know so much?
5: We know plenty, but we don't know where to find Johnny Nolan, and you're going to tell me, or you'll tell it to Homicide at police headquarters.
3: Homicide? Is Violet dead?
5: No, but she's in a very bad way.
3: Well, why do you want Johnny Nolan? He wasn't there. He left before it happened.
5: Because Violet wants to see him. She doesn't want to live if he's going to get mixed up in Chick Larson's rotten rackets.
3: Is that the only reason? Don't lie to me, Kilburn. Johnny don't give a hoop about me, but... I happen to like him.
5: Then where is he?
3: He's coming here. And
6: hiya, Lola.
3: Oh, Chick.
6: Yeah, Chick. How come you took a powder when I told you to go mix me a drink?
3: I'm through, Chick. You mixed me in more than enough.
6: Nobody walks out on me, baby. Who's your snazzy girlfriend?
5: Just a friend, Mr. Larson.
6: What do you use for a name, beautiful?
5: Thanks for the compliment. Just call me Susie Q.
6: Just be beautiful, baby. Don't strain a brain looking me for laughs, kid.
5: I'll try to remember that.
6: You do that. Jot me down your phone number while I settle with Lola, man.
3: I'm getting out of town, Chick.
6: Sure, Cokie's picking up a car to take you.
3: Cokie? I wouldn't go to the corner with Cokie.
6: You'll go, baby. Get your hat. Dame always feels better with her hat on, no matter what happens.
3: I won't go.
5: Get your hat, Lola. Let me talk to Chickie boy.
6: You keep out of this, plenty of plenty.
3: Chick, that's Johnny, but don't get this wrong.
6: Clam up. So you phone a Johnny punk, huh? I figured you dumb enough to do that.
3: Johnny ain't crossed. You ain't made a play for me.
6: Get in the bedroom, both of you.
5: Now, wait a minute, Larson, before you start waving that gun in your shoulder.
6: Get in there, both of you. I'll tend to this. Come on in, Johnny boy. The door ain't locked.
7: Oh, well, what's up, Chick? Where's Lola?
6: Shut the door, Johnny.
8: Oh, wait a minute, Lola. Hello again, Larson.
7: Mr. Wilson, what are you doing here?
9: Wilson, the racket buster newsie, so that's who you are.
8: Yes, Larson. And thanks for leading me to Nolan.
9: So you tailed me, huh?
8: A blind man could have trailed you here.
9: You got nothing on me, Wilson?
8: Nothing but an assault rap so far. But pull that ego crutch in the shoulder holster bulging your tux, and you'll buy yourself a one-way ticket to the chair.
7: What's happened, Mr. Wilson?
8: It's very simple, Johnny. This would-be boss of yours has nearly killed the best friend you'll ever have.
7: Who are you talking about?
8: The woman who's looked after you since you were a kid in an orphanage.
7: Violet?
8: Yes.
7: What's happened to her?
8: She's in General Hospital because she tried to keep this rat from wringing you into his filthy rackets.
7: How bad, Mr. Wilson? How bad is it?
8: Bad enough she may die because she doesn't want to live to see you hauled down in the gutter with his snipe.
7: Larson, you rat. You dirty, stinking rat.
9: Well, hold it, Johnny.
8: Larson will keep. You're needed at General Hospital to tell Violet you're not going to team up with Larson or any other racket.
7: I'll go, Mr. Wilson, but first let me show
8: this. No, God. Don't be a fool.
7: Leave me.
9: Yes, don't either one of you be dopes.
8: Get away from that door, Larson.
9: Give me an argument.
8: We're going to General Hospital to give a woman the will to fight for her life.
9: You ain't going out of here and sicking the cops on me.
7: Let go of me, Mr. Wilson. I'll take that gun away from him and break every bone in his body.
8: No, Johnny. He's a cornered rat and he'd tear you apart.
9: Yes, and the same goes double for you, Wilson. So lead that hero over to the bedroom door over there and I'll let you guys join a couple of snazzy dames.
7: Mr. Wilson, he must have Lola Lynn locked in there. She phoned me from here 5 minutes ago.
8: Yes, and apparently one of my top crime reporters, Laura Lai Kilburn.
9: So the other dame was a reporter, huh? Well, that settles it.
7: And I'll settle you.
8: Oh. Look out, Johnny. Nice going, but let me get this gun out of his hand.
7: Take it and let me finish him.
8: That's enough, Johnny. That'll hold him. Now let the law settle the rest of the score, Johnny.
7: If Violet dies, I'll kill him. She'll help me, I'll kill him.
8: No, Johnny. No. The law will take care of him, Johnny. Now, come on. Let's get the Laura and Miss Lynn out of the room.
3: Steve.
8: Yes, Laura. Just a minute, my lovely.
3: Did you take Larson?
8: As Johnny jumped in and held him while I pulled the snake's fangs, he's over there on the floor.
7: Is Lola okay, Miss Kilburn?
5: Yes, Johnny.
3: I didn't have anything to do with hurting Violet, Johnny. I couldn't stop
7: it. Sure, kid. I ain't blaming you. Even for getting mixed up with Larson, I almost did. But what about Violet? How bad is she? When can I see her?
5: As soon as we can get you to the hospital, Johnny. She's asking for you. She's afraid you're going to the rackets and doesn't want to live if you do.
7: She won't have to worry about that.
8: Okay, Johnny. Give me a hand with Larson and we'll turn him over to the police on the way to the hospital.
3: What about Cokie, Mr. Wilson? He's coming here to get me.
8: I think Cokie will be well taken care of.
9: Think again, Wilson.
3: Oh, Cokie.
8: How? If it isn't the knife boy to the rescue.
9: Yeah, Wilson. Only this time I got me a gun and pry, take, and didn't. I'll rip you open where you'll spill all over the joint.
8: I won't have to take it away from you, Cokie.
9: Come on, Wilson. Pry it. I got a personal score to settle with you.
7: Include me, Cokie.
8: Keep out of this, Johnny. You're needed at General Hospital, but not as a patient.
9: You slugs ain't going nowhere. You snap Chick out of dreamland until he tells me what to do with you. Go on, Johnny. Work on Chick. Get him on his feet.
8: Go ahead, Johnny. Leave Cokie to me.
9: Yeah. Come on, Wilson. Try taking this rod like you did my knife, and I'll pour it into you till you fall apart.

0: 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And be sure to listen at the close of this program for thrilling news about Lever's sensational Mercury a Day contest. Now, back to Big Town and tonight's heartwarming story of The Angel of the Street. And to Steve Wilson as he faces a hop-headed gunsel by the name of Cokie.
1: Come on, Wilson. Try to take this rod like you took my knife.
2: Don't try it, Steve. He's needle happy.
3: Don't worry, Laura and I. It won't be necessary. It's all arranged. Cokie is going to be taken care of in just a moment.
1: Are you going to pull it, Wilson? Come on, make a move. I'll even take my finger off of the trigger of this gun. Give you a sporting chance to rush me. Come on, Wilson. I bet you 6 slugs to 1 punch. Come on. Come on!
4: All right, now, Harry.
5: Check! Wash!
4: Yeah, thanks, Harry. Pick up his gun.
2: Oh, that was beautiful, Harry. Thanks from all of us.
5: Oh, think nothing of her, Miss Kilpine.
2: Steve, did you know for certain Harry was standing right behind Cokie outside that door?
3: Yes, well, I didn't see Harry, but I saw a hand holding his upholstered monkey wrench, and that was enough.
5: Yeah, and if there is anything else, I will be glad to oblige no blessly.
3: Just phone the police, Harry, and watch these goon boys until they get here.
5: With pleasure, boss.
2: What about me, Mr. Wilson? I know I should have helped you. Should have gone to the police.
3: Well, stay here, Miss Lynn. Tell the police a straight story, and they'll give you every break they can. Come on, Lorelei, Johnny. Let's see if we can give poor Violet

0: Oh, Johnny. Johnny, you came.
1: Yeah, Violet. Yeah, I got here thanks to Mr. Wilson. And don't you worry about me getting into the rackets.
0: Oh, don't do it, Johnny. Don't hook up with Larson or you'll end up dead in the gutter like your father.
1: My father? You knew my old man?
0: Yes, Johnny. He wasn't bad. Just stubborn like you. He wanted to get rich quick. Got mixed up with a rum gang and they killed him when he tried to pull up.
1: Well, then, it wasn't him that left enough dough for me to go to high school after I got out of the orphanage.
0: Oh, yes, Johnny. He didn't want you to go his way. End up in the gutter, in the street, like me.
2: Oh, wait a minute, Violet.
3: Yes, don't worry about Johnny, Violet.
0: Oh, Mr. Wilson, Miss Kilbourne. I didn't see you there standing at the foot of my bed. Thank you for helping, Johnny.
2: We haven't been able to do a thing but bring you two together. But now the doctors say you're going to be all right. How about giving Johnny a chance to thank the one person to whom he owes everything?
0: No. No, Mr. Wilson. Let it stay like it's been.
1: What is it, Violet? What are you and Mr. Wilson talking about?
2: Tell him, Violet. Johnny has a right to know.
0: No, Mr. Wilson. He'd be so ashamed.
2: Not if he's worth all you've done for him through all the years. He has a right to know his mother.
0: Oh, no.
1: My
0: no,
1: mother.
0: Please.
1: Violet, you're my mother.
0: Oh, Johnny, I'm sorry. I'm just a poor old broken down flower set.
1: Sorry? I'm the one that ought to be sorry. Why didn't I get it? See it all the times you helped me out.
0: I'm sorry, Johnny. I'm so sorry.
1: Now, don't talk like that, Violet, because I'm the proudest guy in the world.
0: Oh, Johnny.
1: The proudest.
0: My
1: luckiest guy in the world.
0: Oh, my boy. My son.
2: My son. All right. Let's go out in the hall.
3: Yes, Steve. They don't need us in here. Steve, how long have you known Violet's secret?
2: I wasn't sure until tonight, Lorna.
3: Now you want me to phone Fletcher on City Desk and give him the story?
2: Only part of it, Lorna. Unfortunately, happiness doesn't make headlines in this hard-boiled town.
3: Yeah. Well, what part of it do I feed Rewrite, Steve, and our readers of the Illustrated Press?
2: Just the fact that Larson and Cokie are going up the river for assaulting a flower seller by the name of Violet Nolan. Alias, the Angel of the Street.
4: And so ended in a happy reunion of mother and a prodigal son, another big-town adventure of Steve Wilson and Lorelei of the Illustrated Press. And now, here is Steve Wilson with an important announcement.
2: Friends, if you haven't yet entered Lever's sensational $100,000 Mercury a Day contest, better hurry. 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
4: 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I like Lifebuoy because... 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

0: Now, what about our old friend Gildersleeve? Well, the last we saw of him back in June, he was left at the altar by the Widow Ransom. 2 months have passed, but the mark of that fateful moment is still upon him. Gildersleeve today is a changed man. For the past week, he's been vacationing at the Idlewild Hotel on the shore of picturesque Grass Lake, where he's come to seek forgetfulness and such solitude as he can find in the company of his niece and nephew. It's the breakfast hour now, and Gildersleeve steps out on the veranda for a breath of morning air before advancing upon the dining room.
1: Sea air. There's nothing like it.
2: Why, it's Mr. Gildersleeve.
3: Oh, Mr. Gildersleeve.
2: Why, so it is.
1: Oh, good morning, ladies. Miss Foltz, Miss Sowerby, Mrs. Good morning.
3: Oh. You're up early this morning, Mr. Gildersleeve.
1: Yeah, mistake.
3: Well, you know the old saying, early to bed and early to rise.
2: Makes a man healthy, wealthy, and wise. Mr. Gildersleeve, you're the first healthy man I've seen in weeks.
1: Oh, thank you.
3: Mr. Gildersleeve, I'm just going to be frightfully bold and ask you if you won't share my table with me at breakfast this morning.
1: Why,
3: Now, Miss Foltz, I saw him first.
2: And where do I come in? Mr. Gildersleeve, as good as promised me.
1: Now, ladies, please.
3: Well, I think Mr. Gildersleeve should take us all into breakfast. It's the only way.
2: That's it. We'll all go.
1: Well, I'd be delighted, ladies, but it just so happens.
3: Now, Mr. Gildersleeve, you have nothing to say about it. This is war, you know.
1: Ladies, I can imagine nothing more delightful.
3: Oh, listen to him.
1: Unfortunately, I just remembered that I forgot something. My niece and nephew. It'd hardly do to forget them now, would it? So if you'll excuse me.
2: Oh.
1: I'll be seeing you anon.
3: But you'll be back.
1: Anon, Miss Foltz, anon. Women, women, nothing but women. I came up here to forget women. What do I find? Miss Foltz. Oh, Mr. Gildersleeve. Miss Sowerby. I gotta get out of here. Leroy, get your clothes on.
4: I was just going for a swim.
1: You've just been for a swim.
4: I was going for another.
1: You've gone for your last. Get out of those wet trunks and start dressing. And stop dripping all over the floor.
4: What's up? We going somewhere?
1: We're leaving.
4: Leaving?
1: You heard me. Get dressed.
4: You mean today? Today we're leaving?
1: Today. This morning. Right now. Right after breakfast.
4: I already had breakfast.
1: You don't mind if I have a bite?
4: No. Gosh, leaving.
1: I better have breakfast sent in. I'm not going out there with all those harpies. Hand me the telephone.
4: What about the swimming race tomorrow?
1: It's too bad about the swimming race. Hand me the telephone. Hello?
4: Gosh, after I trained a whole week for it.
1: Hello?
4: Just when I stand a good chance to knock off the junior medal.
1: Hello?
4: Marge is going to be awful disappointed. She was counting on that dance tomorrow night.
1: What is this?
4: Tomorrow's the big day, you know. Swimming race, canoe tilting, free food.
1: Hello?
4: Dance in the evening, swimming race. Marge will be disappointed.
1: Room service. Hello, operator.
4: She's going to be awful disappointed, Marge is.
1: Operator, anybody? Hello? I give up. Call this a hotel. Come in.
4: Well, if it isn't Sleeping Beauty.
5: Oh, shut up.
4: Tough luck about that dance you're not going to Saturday night.
5: What are you talking about?
4: I'm talking about we're leaving, that's what, aren't we, Unc?
5: Oh, Uncle Moore, it's not now.
1: I'm sorry, my dear, but I can't stand another day of this. I can't go anywhere. I can't even stick my nose out of this room. But what, I'm surrounded by old hens. Miss Foltz, Miss Sowerby, Mrs. Hooses.
5: Well, you can't blame them, Uncle Moore, if you're so attractive.
1: Well.
5: You are, you know. You're the most attractive man in the hotel.
1: I'm the only man in the hotel. And who said this was a hotel? You ring the bell, no bellhop. You pick up the telephone, no operator. Turn on the water, no water. Whatever did we come up here for anyway?
4: To find Marge a fella.
5: Oh, shut up.
4: What are you kicking about? You found one.
5: Listen, Mr. Nosey, if you would just kindly be so good as to kindly mind your own business instead of snooping around.
4: I was snooping around. I missed the ball and it happened to roll behind the swing.
1: Now, kids.
5: What were you doing playing ball? You were supposed to be working on your arithmetic. You haven't done any also.
4: Don't try to change the subject. He had his arm around you.
1: Leroy.
5: He did not have his arm around you.
1: Now, Marjorie.
4: Well, he was holding your hand.
5: He was not holding my hand. And he wasn't who you think it was.
6: Yeah.
4: She admits it. She admits it.
5: I do not.
1: Quiet.
4: You heard her, Unc. She admits it.
5: He has done a bit of work on his arithmetic all summer.
1: Quiet, both of you. Ye gods, you've done nothing but wrangle, you two, from the day we got here. I'm sick of it. We're getting out of here on the first train.
4: Oh, Uncle Moore, please.
1: No, it's settled. The first train.
5: Now, see what you did.
4: Oh, dear, I never did.
5: You'll be right home.
1: Ye gods. Leroy, get some clothes on. Marjorie, you start packing.
4: Where are you going, Unc?
1: Never mind. You must know I'm going down to the lake, where I hope to have a few quiet moments to myself and, if possible, recover some of my sanity.
4: Oh, I feel it!
1: Like having bloodhounds after you. I'll sit here and cool off a little and look at the water. I must go down to the sea again, to the lonely sea and the sky. Grass lake. Oh, well.
3: Oh.
1: Well, what did who?
3: Oh, excuse me. I didn't realize there was anyone here.
1: Neither did I.
3: I'm awfully sorry. I thought this seemed such a lovely, quiet spot to sit and look at the lake.
1: Yes, and you can... why don't you take this bench?
3: Oh, I couldn't. You were here first.
1: Well, I'll sit on this log.
3: Oh, but your beautiful white flannels.
1: Huh? Oh, I've had them a long time.
3: Well, I'm sure there's room for both of us on the bench.
1: Oh?
3: There, you see? Now I haven't disturbed you at all.
1: No.
3: Oh, there's a lovely light on the lake at this time of the morning, isn't there?
1: Yes, there is.
3: Would you say it was eerie?
1: What, Lake Erie?
3: Oh, no. No, the light. It's a strange, eerie light.
1: Oh, yes, very eerie.
3: It's so seldom one meets a person nowadays who really loves nature. But you do, don't you?
1: I guess so. You staying here at the hotel?
3: Yes, I just arrived this morning. Are you?
1: Oh, yeah. But I'm going home this afternoon.
3: Oh, just as we're starting to get acquainted.
1: Yeah.

0: And ever since then, I've been water commissioner of Summerfield. That's the story of my career. I guess it's not much of a story.
1: Oh, it's a fascinating story. You've had to fight, haven't you? I knew it the moment I saw you.
0: Well, I've had my struggles, but what man hasn't?
1: Of course. You know, I really think it's a shame you're leaving today.
0: Well, it's not absolutely definite.
1: Oh, good. Would you mind if I asked you something terribly personal?
0: No. Go ahead. What is it?
1: Well, I don't like to intrude into your... I don't know how to say it even. But I had the feeling while you were telling me about yourself that you were leaving something out. Something that had made you terribly sad.
0: Oh, no. You're mistaken.
1: Am I? Well, tell me honestly. Have you had an unhappy love affair?
0: No.
1: I knew it. Some woman has hurt you. I'm sure because you're so kind and gentle. You must have been wounded deeply once yourself.
0: Well,
1: Oh, how you must hate us women, all of us.
0: Well, naturally, I try to be fair, but... I'm afraid I'll never again be able to think of a woman as a friend.
1: Well, you must try. Perhaps if you could tell someone about it, someone sympathetic, it might help. It often does help, you know.
0: It's very painful.
1: Well, if it would hurt you too much...
0: Oh, no.
1: Then try.
0: Well, when I first met Leela Ransom... When I first met her, the thing that struck me about her was her helplessness.
1: Just a young girl, I suppose.
0: Well, she was more of a widow. At least I understood she was a widow. And she seemed to need someone to shield her from the world. Well, that's what she led me to believe.
1: She tricked you.
0: I'm sure of it now. However, I lost my heart to Leela Ransom. I loved her deeply, sincerely. I asked her to marry me. And she consented.
1: But the marriage?
0: We were never married.
1: Oh.
0: I stood beside her at the altar, the happiest man in the world, asking only that I be allowed to devote the rest of my life to her. Suddenly her husband walked in. He was no deader than me.
1: Oh, how dreadful.
0: Yes. You can see why I'm through with women, can't you?
1: Oh, I don't blame you for feeling the way you do, honestly. But I do feel there's hope because, well, I was hurt once too, terribly.
0: Oh, you were?
1: Yes. I once thought I could never bear to speak to a man again.
0: Well, that's quite a coincidence. Did he leave you at the altar?
1: Well, it wasn't quite like that. I'll tell you about it sometime.
0: Oh, tell me now.
1: Oh, no, I'd rather not, but you're very kind to be so interested. You've done a great deal for me.
0: Oh, no, you've done a great deal for me. Would you like to walk down this path to the lake for a little way?
1: Oh, I'd love to. It looks so nice and shady.
0: Yes, it is shady. You're sure that you won't be nervous walking in the woods with a stranger?
1: Do you think I should be?
0: Let's go.
1: Oh, it's quite steep.
0: Steep, yes.
1: Oh!
0: Oh, what's the matter?
1: Oh, my ankle. I'm afraid I've turned it rather badly.
0: Oh, here, lean on me.
1: Oh, thank you. Oh, you seem so solid.
0: Yeah. You think so?
1: Oh, so safe. I'm sure you won't let me go.
0: Don't worry.
1: Oh.
2: Well, for Pete's sakes, Mom, I've been looking all over for you.
1: Frederick.
2: You better come down to the lake. Jack and Tom are throwing rocks at each other.
1: Well, make them stop.
2: I can't. And one of them hit Mary and her nose is bleeding.
1: Oh.
2: And Nancy lost her bathing suit in the water.
1: Oh, my goodness.
0: Madam, I can see you are not left at the altar. Excuse me, I gotta go and catch a train. Hello, operator? No, I do not wish a beverage. I want my bill. I want to check out. Room 618 and 619. Yes, we'll see that he hurries. Tougher to get out of this hotel than to get into a good one. Well, I guess I've got everything in the bag. If I can only close it.
3: Oh, Unky, before you close it, could you just tuck in one little thing for me?
0: I suppose so. What is it?
3: Just that little Kewpie doll I won in the hotel raffle.
0: But Marjorie, that Kewpie doll's almost as big as Leroy. I haven't got room for that.
3: But your suitcase is bigger than mine.
0: It's not that big. If you want the Kewpie, carry it in your arms. You'll be lucky if they don't make you buy him a ticket.
3: Oh. Gosh, I wish I hadn't won it now.
0: Well, leave it. Let somebody else win it. Where's that man with a bill? Operator, this is 618. If that man isn't here with my bill in 1 minute, I'm going to sneak out and leave my baggage.
2: That's telling a monk.
0: Yeah. Let's close this thing, Leroy. I'm afraid those hinges are going to... There. Thank goodness.
2: Say, I just remembered something.
0: What?
2: Something you forgot. Wait a second, I'll get it. Yeah, here it is, Unc.
0: What is it?
2: Here, cat.
0: Leroy.
2: Oh, gosh, I'm sorry, Unc. I thought you were looking.
0: Well, I wasn't. Anyway, never throw a wet bathing suit at anybody. Where am I going to put this darn thing? Come in.
4: Mr. Gildersleeve?
0: Oh, yes. You the bill clerk?
4: Oh, no, sir. I'm the assistant manager.
0: Oh, excuse me.
4: That's all right. The clerk told me you'd ask for a statement, but we can't let you check out, Mr. Gildersleeve. We're counting on you to be master of ceremonies at the ladies' archery contest this afternoon.
0: Give me my bill.
4: But, Mr. Gildersleeve, the ladies will be so disappointed.
0: I can't help it. Why don't the ladies leave me alone?
4: Well, there's a war on, you know.
0: That has nothing to do with it. Get my bill ready and send somebody up here for my bags.
4: All right, if you insist.
0: Now, what was I doing?
2: Thinking about your wet bathing suit. That could be dry by tomorrow, Unc, and I wouldn't miss the swimming race.
0: Never mind. Better wrap it up in a couple of dirty shirts. Makes an awful lump, though. Come in.
5: Well, hello, everybody.
0: Hooker.
3: Hello, Judge.
2: Hi, Judge.
0: What are you doing here, you old goat?
5: Well, if that isn't foolish question number 999, I came to spend the weekend with you.
0: I'm sorry, but you're too late, Judge. I can't stand another day in this place.
5: Oh, now, Gildy, I've come all the way up here to see you. How about 18 holes of golf right now?
0: Golf. That's what I came up here for.
5: And this afternoon, we could go fishing on the lake. Maybe get a couple of smallmouth bass for supper.
0: Oh, smallmouth bass, fried in breadcrumbs with a little lemon juice. Yeah. We've had chicken here every night this week.
5: Oh, come on, Gildy. Tomorrow we can hire some horses and go for a ride along the mountain trail.
0: By George, Horace, I'll stay over with you.
3: Oh, Uncle Mort, you darling. Judge, you're a hero.
5: Well, everybody happy.
0: Operator, this is 618. No, I've already checked out. I want to come back. Yes, till Sunday morning. I don't care who wants the room. I've got it, and I'm going to keep it. All right, go on, Leroy. Go on, Marjorie, with your swimming race. Line up your date for the dance.
2: Hey, see you later, Unc. I got to get back in training.
3: I got to solve a manpower problem.
0: Doggone it, Horace. I'm glad you came. I've been trying to find a golf game, somebody to fish with ever since I got here.
5: You have, Gildy? Well, you must be slipping. There's plenty of golfers right here under your nose.
0: Well, I couldn't find them.
5: Well, I signed up a couple for a foursome with us this morning, and they're going fishing with us this afternoon.
0: Oh, that's great.
5: Not only that, but tomorrow night they're going to the dance with us.
0: Wait a minute, Hooker. Who are these golfers?
5: Two Lollapaloozas, a Miss Foltz and Miss Sowerby.
0: Oh!
6: Great Gildersleeve will be with us again in a few seconds. School days are just around the corner, and that's going to call for some new strategy from you generals of the kitchen. I mean, you mothers will have to think up tempting new ways to put nourishing foods into those school lunchboxes. So allow me to pass along a helpful suggestion. Here's how to get really important food value out of those precious few ration points. It's to buy and serve parquet margarine. But you know that parquet requires only 4 red ration points a pound? And every pound of parquet contains 9,000 units of important vitamin A. In your government's official nutrition program, the daily use of such excellent foods as vitamin-fortified margarine is recommended. As for appetizing flavor, well, parquet really satisfies. You'll find parquet just about tops as a delicious spread for bread. And you may be interested to know that parquet carries the seal of acceptance of the Council on Foods and Nutrition of the American Medical Association. So ask for parquet, P-A-R-K-A-Y, parquet margarine made by Kraft. Now getting back to the great Gildersleeve and his little family, we find them surfeited with vacation joys, glaring at each other and at Judge Hooker from opposite seats in the day coach.
5: Well, according to my calculations, we ought to reach Summerfield about 6 o'clock.
0: According to my calculations, we'll be lucky if you reach it at all on this milk train.
2: Leroy, for goodness sake.
0: Leroy, take your feet off your sister's lap.
2: Well, I have to put them somewhere, don't I?
0: Fine accommodations you got us, Horace. A day coach. I thought you were supposed to have some influence around here.
5: I have. The assistant passenger agent is a personal friend of mine.
0: You don't say.
5: Yes, sir. Used to go to school together. I see him every now and then. Fred Kennicott is his name. Fred Kennicott.
0: How is Fred Kennicott these days?
5: Oh, he's fine.
0: That's fine. I wonder if you'd give Fred Kennicott a message for me the next time you see him.
5: Glad to, Gilly. Glad to. What's the message?
0: Tell him his railroad is a public disgrace.
5: All very well to complain, Gildy, but let me remind you there's a war on.
0: If anybody else reminds me there's a war on, I'll... Where do you think you're going, Leroy?
2: To get a drink.
0: Ouch! Get off the judge's bunions.
2: I'm sorry, Judge.
0: Now sit down.
2: Oh, gosh, can't I even get a drink of water, even?
0: You've had a drink. You've had 50 drinks. You've done nothing but run from here to the water cooler ever since we got on this train.
2: But, Unc, I'm dying.
5: You heard your uncle. Sit down.
0: You keep out of this, Judge. I'll handle it.
5: If he were a boy of mine, by golly, I know what I'd do with him.
0: If I need any advice from you on the handling of children, Judge, I'll ask for it.
5: Feel free to do so at any time.
0: Thank you.
5: You're welcome.
3: Ho-hum. What a jolly little journey.
5: Oh, Marjorie's right. We shouldn't be allowing ourselves to get on each other's nerves here. After all, this will all be over in an hour or two.
0: Or three.
5: By 6 o'clock, we'll all be home. Bertie will be there waiting for you with a fine big dinner.
0: Bertie. Yeah, now you're talking, Judge. Good old Bertie. By George, after all the stale chicken I've had to eat in the past week, I could plow into one of Bertie's dinners and really do it justice.
5: So could I.
0: I tell you, Judge, there's not a finer cook in the world than our Bertie.
5: I won't argue with you there, Throckmorton. I still remember the last dinner I had at your house. Well, it was some time ago. Yeah. It's truly an experience, truly an experience. Though, as I say, it was some time ago. Yeah.
0: Horace, I want you to do me a favor. I want you to be my guest tonight at dinner.
5: Well, now, let me see. Have I any other engagements? Sunday night?
0: You haven't any engagements, you old goat, and you know it.
5: Throckmorton, after consulting my calendar, I'm delighted to find myself in a position to accept your very welcome invitation.
2: Is he kidding?
0: Yes. Well, kids, we're going home. By George, I don't know why we ever...

0: Well, here we are, kids. Bertie! Oh, Bertie!
1: Is that you, Mr. Gildersleeve?
2: Hello, Bertie.
3: Oh, and Leroy and Marjorie and Judge Hooker. Well, my goodness, I sure am glad to see you.
4: No.

0: guest, Leroy.
1: Hello, Bertie.
2: Oh, and Leroy and Marjorie and Judge Hooker. Well, my goodness, I sure am glad to see you.
3: No gladder than we are to see you, Bertie.
1: That's right, Bertie.
4: Yes, indeed.
2: Yes, sir. I'm mighty glad to see you, Mr. Gildersleeve.
4: Well, our train's a little late. I hope we haven't spoiled the supper.
2: Spoiled it?
4: Yes.
2: Supper?
4: Yes.
2: Mr. Gildersleeve, there ain't no supper to spoil.
4: Oh,
2: Bertie. I didn't expect you till tomorrow.
4: But I don't understand, Bertie. You just said you were glad to see us.
2: I am, Mr. Gildersleeve. You arrived in just the nick of time. I'm just going to the weekly meeting of my Victory Lodge, and I'm retroactive in my dues.
4: Well, here's a little advance on your salary, Bertie.
2: Thank you, sir. I'm sorry about supper, but there ain't a bite of food in this house. Well, now, if you all would excuse me,
1: I... Wait a minute, Bertie. Don't I smell chocolate cake?
3: Yes, by golly. So do I.
4: Is there chocolate cake in the house, Bertie?
2: Well, yes, sir, there is. I baked it for the run-hitting-out-of-town rally tonight at the lodge. The party that buys the war bonds with a certain number on it, he gets the cake as a bonus.
4: Oh, it's a raffle.
2: Oh, no, sir. Buying a raffle ticket is illegal. But nobody's going to throw you in jail for buying a war bond.
4: Yeah, maybe you're right. How about that, Judge?
3: Well, without passing on the constitutional questions involved, I'd like to buy a chance on the cake.
2: Well, y'all can have the cake for your supper if you want it.
4: No, Bertie, you take the cake and chase Hitler out of town with it. He'll get along some way.
1: Gee, I'm hungry. Isn't there anything in the icebox, Bertie?
2: Not a thing, Leroy. I'm sorry.
4: Well, never mind, Bertie. Good night.
2: Good night, Mr. Gildersleeve. Good night, everybody.
4: Good night. Good night. Have a good time.
1: Well, I guess I'll call up Piggy Banks and get invited to his house.
4: You'll do nothing of the kind, young man. Haven't you any pride?
1: Sure I have. I don't have to beg, Piggy.
4: Well, I don't like it. And no hinting now.
1: Are you kidding? He's my pal.
5: Hello, pig face.
1: Oh, pardon me, Mrs. Banks. Is Piggy there? That was his mother.
4: Oh, no.
1: Hiya, Pig. Yeah, I just got back. Can I come over for supper?
4: Yep, Leroy.
6: Ask if I can come too, Leroy.
4: Marjorie.
1: I'm bringing Marge so your sister will leave us alone, Pig. Be right over. Bye.
4: Well, I'm ashamed of both of you.
6: Oh, you're not really, Uncle Mort. Goodbye, Judge.
3: Goodbye, Marjorie. Goodbye, Leroy.
6: Come on.
4: Don't you be up late. The very idea.
3: Oh, I don't think it's so bad, Gildy.
4: You don't? Well, then how about inviting me to dinner?
3: All right. May I have the pleasure of your company at dinner, Throckmorton?
4: I shall be delighted, Horace.
3: Of course, there's no food at my house either.
4: Oh.
3: And the grill at the Summerfield Hotel is closed on Sundays.
4: Where are you taking me, Judge?
3: To Peavy's drugstore for a chicken sandwich.
4: come on.

0: soda satisfactory, gentlemen?
1: Oh, I guess they keep the breath alive in us for a while.
0: I'm using a new strawberry flavoring now. Synthetic.
2: What do they make it out of, plastics?
0: Mr. Gildersleeve always has to have his little joke. Nice to see you back, Mr. Gildersleeve. How was the vacation?
2: So-so, Peavy, so-so. I suppose it does a man good to get away once in a while.
0: Yes, I've always heard it does. Though I haven't taken a vacation myself in 30 years. Neither has Mrs. Peavy.
2: Yes.
1: 30 years with one woman? That's a long time.
0: Well, no, I wouldn't. Yes, I will, too. It's a long time. The last time I took a vacation by myself was back in the summer of 1913.
2: Oh, that the summer you got engaged?
0: No. We were engaged for 5 years before that. Of course, 5 years is a long time, too, but then I believe in long engagements, so does Mrs. Peavy.
2: Yeah, long engagements, short engagements. As soon as a man lets a woman get a hold on him, his life is over.
0: Well, no, I wouldn't say that.
1: Speak for yourself, Gildy.
2: That's just who I'm speaking for. Gentlemen, from now on, I'm a free agent. Marriage may be all right for some people, but not for yours truly. Because, frankly, I'm just not interested.
1: Our friend here sounds a little bitter. There wouldn't be a touch of sour grapes in that now, would there, Gildy?
2: None at all. You're referring to Leela Ransom? Forget her, because I have.
0: Speaking of Mrs. Ransom...
2: I haven't given her a thought from that day to this.
0: Speaking of Mrs. Ransom...
2: If she were to walk right in here now, it would mean nothing to me. Absolutely nothing.
0: I hear she may be coming back to Summerfield.
2: No, sir. If I... Where'd you hear that?
0: You read the paper, didn't you?
2: I haven't seen a paper in a week.
0: Well, then you didn't hear about her husband.
2: Beauregard? What about him? As if I cared.
0: Sad. Very sad. But I suppose we all have to go sooner or later.
2: What do you mean?
0: Here today and gone tomorrow.
2: Peavy, what are you talking about? It's...

0: thing we all have to face. We can only hope that when the time comes, we'll be ready.
1: Peavy, will you stop mumbling and tell me what happened?
2: Yeah, for the love of Mike, Peavy.
0: It was in the paper yesterday. Beauregard Ransom passed on as the result of an accident 1 week ago today.
3: Oh, that poor little girl. Now she's going to need an understanding friend.

Dear Diary, got back from my vacation today. Total expenses, $110.18. We'll have to watch it a little during September. Was interested to hear from Peavy today that L.R. may be returning to Summerfield. Well, I should happen to run into her on the street. I know exactly how I'll behave. I'll be polite, naturally, but nothing more. She thinks she can take up with me just where we left off 2 months ago. She's sadly mistaken. I'll show her that I'm not to be tossed aside lightly like an old glove. Yeah, it'll be, how do you do, Mrs. Ransom, instead of hello, Leela. Leela. Oh, Diary, am I going to make a jackass of myself all over again? Good night.

0: Music heard on this program was under the direction of Todd Sweet. 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

0: 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Hello, hello, hello. Little Miss Honey, how are you today?
1: I don't think I've ever been so anxious.
0: And what are you so anxious about?
1: Well, today Rusty Riley is supposed to ride in the race to try to win the $1,000 so he can give the money to Mrs. Jones. And then that mean Mr. Marlowe can't take her farm away from her. And, oh, I just can't wait to see if Rusty wins.
0: Well, let's not waste any time at all. Let's start immediately at once, right now, fast. Well,
1: please, quick, read me the funny.
0: Puck the Comic Weekly? Yes. Very well, I'll read that in just a moment. But before I do, let's listen to this nice man. Now, here we go with Puck the Comic Weekly. And on the first page, under Bringing Up Father, Beetle Bailey.
1: Magic words for the music, please.
0: Very well, my lady. Toot me a toot and tweet me a tweedle. Squeeze out music for Bailey the Beetle. It's another typical day for Beetle Bailey in the Army. He and his pals are scrubbing up the barracks because today the captain is going to inspect it. And if it isn't perfectly spick and span and cleaner than any boys or girls room in the country, the captain is going to be M.A.D., which spells furious. Suddenly, one of the G.I.s pops in the door.
2: Hey, aren't you guys ready yet? The captain's coming to inspect right now.
0: One of the guys shoves his mop in Beetle's locker. Beetle tosses his scrub pail out the window. And then the barrack door opens.
3: And shut!
0: And Beetle looks up third picture top row to see the captain standing in the door, soaking wet with the pail Beetle threw out the window on his head.
4: Uh-oh, I bet this'll be a top inspection.
0: As everybody stands at attention, the captain walks around the room, examining it carefully. Suddenly he stops.
3: What is this?
0: The sergeant, squinting his eyes to see it, answers,
5: It's a piece of thread, sir.
0: The captain bends down, picks up a little tiny piece of thread, and last picture top row exclaims,
3: Rope on the floor!
0: The sergeant marks it down on his pad.
5: Yes, sir.
0: First picture bottom row, the sergeant exclaims,
5: Here's an orange seat on Bailey's shelf, sir.
0: The captain roars,
3: Garbage on the furniture!
0: And then next picture, the captain roars,
3: That window is filthy!
4: But it's open, Captain.
0: The sergeant exclaims,
5: Arguing with an officer.
0: And writes it down. Then the captain walks over to Beetle's locker and he says,
3: Let's just see what shape Bailey's locker is in.
0: He opens the locker and the wet mop falls out, smacking him in the face.
3: This is too much!
0: And he starts for Beetle, who pops out the window. And last picture, the rest of the men in the barracks stare out the window as the captain tries to catch Beetle. One of the men says,
2: Hey, what's the captain doing now?
3: About 30 miles an hour.
0: Another guy says,
2: Hey, what's Beetle doing?
0: And another one answers,
5: He's doing his best to stay ahead of that mop. The captain is swinging, huh?
1: Oh, poor Beetle. He certainly got in trouble today.
0: Yes, just because somebody stuck a mop in his locker.
1: Oh, and didn't that captain look funny when he came in the door with the pail on his head?
0: You bet he did. But that began the trouble for Beetle.
1: I'm sure it did, too.
0: Well, now let's turn over the page to Prince Valiant.
1: Oh, yes, because the mean men have captured little Prince Arne. They've gone away with him.
0: And last week, Tilikum, the Indian maid who was Prince Arne's nurse, started after him.
1: And she followed their trail through the forest until nighttime. And then she smelled horses. And that means she might be coming close to those bad men. Oh, I wonder if she'll catch up to them today.
0: Well, let's read now and find out. Here we go with Prince Valiant in the days of King Arthur. Eckett, Breckett, Gray Malkin, and Quince. Music romantic for a fair, fair prince. It's nightfall, and Tilikum can't follow the trail in the dense black of the forest. So she builds a fire because the mosquitoes fill the air. And Tilikum had taken off her long skirt so she could run swiftly. And smoke,
6: is the only way she can protect herself from the mosquitoes in the night. Then she lies down to sleep, to gain strength to continue the chase tomorrow. Meanwhile, Boltar, who had discovered the absence of Tillicum and Little Arn, had called for a search. He and his men had followed Arn's and Tillicum's tracks in the forest. He had found Arn's bow. Then a little farther on, Tillicum's skirt. She had been wise enough to leave a trail for him to follow. And with torchbearers to lead the way, Boltar has followed her trail all through the night. But finally, the torchbearers fall back exhausted. Boltar continues on alone by moonlight. Last picture, second row, following Tillicum by the trail she has made. Broken twigs to mark her path. First picture, bottom row, he finds where there are no twigs on the bare mountain. Her headband. And then her bracelet. And then little bits of clothing that he had torn off. And on Boltar strides, following her trail through the night. Next morning, Tillicum awakens at the exact moment when there is light enough to follow the trail. Quickly, she washes at a nearby stream. And after a refreshing drink, she scoops up some mushrooms, berries, and fern roots, and last picture is on her way. It's easy to follow the trail of the four horses, and nowhere does she see signs of their being pastured, and she knows she must outlast the horses.
1: Oh, I wish Boltar had caught up to Tillicum before she woke up.
6: Yes, because running swiftly as she is, she's apt to leave Boltar quite far behind.
1: But maybe he'll find her campfire, and then he'll know just about what time she started in the morning, and if he hurries, he can still catch up with her.
6: Well, let's hope so, because she'll need the strength of a man like Boltar to help her. But we'll find that out next week. Now let's turn over the page.
1: Oh, look, on page 5, there's Robin Hood, and I'm anxious to read that today because you remember that mean Prince John is going to try to hold up the wagon that's hauling the gold that's supposed to be used by King Richard's freedom. Because King Richard is a prisoner in a far-off country.
6: Yes, and King John's men, led by the Sheriff of Nottingham, are going to dress like Robin Hood's men. And he hopes that Robin Hood will be blamed for the robbery.
1: But Robin Hood has learned what his plan is. And I'm sure Robin Hood will come, and then there'll be a big battle. And I'm anxious to see how it will end.
6: Well, let's read now and find out. Here we go with the story of Robin Hood. It's merry, merry England in days long ago. Time now for Robin Hood. Some music. Hi-ho! Through the forest, second picture, first row, the procession bearing the gold to buy King Richard's freedom, accompanied by the Queen of England, approaches the spot where the Sheriff of Nottingham's men wait in ambush. Suddenly, there's a shout. No! And the sheriff's men, dressed like Robin Hood's outlaws, burst out of the bushes and dash for the wagon, carrying the gold. Last picture, top row, the archbishop, who's riding with the queen's guard, says,
7: in the name of the king, stand aside and let us pass.
6: One of the sheriff's men shouts,
8: we own no king save Robin Hood! Search the wagon!
6: First picture, bottom row, the sheriff's men attack the queen's guard. Others of his men leap on the wagon to remove the chest of gold. Second picture, bottom row, the archbishop draws his sword. One of the sheriff's men aims his bow at him. But before the murderous bowman can release his shaft, he is toppled by his swifter arrow.
8: Oh!
6: At last picture, out of the forest comes Robin Hood and his men.
8: We're just in time, lads! Have at him!
1: Ooh, hooray, hooray! Robin Hood got there in time.
6: Yes, in time to save the archbishop's life.
1: And now, I just hope they chased all the sheriff's men away and then prove to the queen that Robin Hood is loyal to the queen and King Richard.
6: Yes, but if Robin Hood and his men aren't defeated by the sheriff's men, that will happen.
1: And I just hope we'll find that out next week.
6: Oh, I'm sure we will. Now let's turn over the page and see who's there.
1: Oh, look, Donald Duck.
6: And I know you love Donald Duck, so here we go with Donald Duck. Say the magic words with me. Squeejum, squeejum, squiddly, chicka-chack. Let's have music to fit a quack, quack. Donald wants to take a nap today, and to make sure he won't be interrupted, he puts a sign beside the doorbell. The sign reads, don't ring bell. Invalid sleeping. A short time later, Donald is sound asleep. Suddenly, Donald wakes with a start and dashes to the door. And he sees a salesman standing there, and he yells,
9: can't you read? I'm an invalid. Squam!
6: And he slams the door shut. He starts for his couch again, last picture, top row, when... And by the time you get to the first picture, bottom row, Donald has the door open and he's sticking a shotgun in the salesman's tummy.
9: Aye!
6: The salesman says, and away he goes. By this time, Donald is disgusted because no one will pay any attention to his sign. So he says,
9: this requires drastic action.
6: He gets out a battery, wires, hooks the wires from the battery to the doorbell, and then third picture bottom row with a big grin, waits for someone to ring his doorbell again. Because this time, the one who does is going to get the shock of his life. Then, when Donald opens his door, there lies his girlfriend, Daisy, on the doorstep, holding up a sore hand. And as Donald stares in amazement, suddenly,
9: stop, Daisy! Stop!
6: And last picture, Donald is in bed with an ice pack on his head. His nephew Dewey leans over his bed, and this is what he said.
10: What's the matter, Uncle Donald? Aren't you sleepy?
9: Got some ice cubes and pipe down.
1: Donald, isn't it a shame that his girlfriend Daisy is the one who got the shock?
6: Yes, because she probably wanted to come in and nurse the poor little invalid.
1: Well, Donald is an invalid now, but I'll bet you she won't nurse him this time.
6: No, I'll bet she won't either. Well, now let's go to the last page of the first section.
1: Oh, look, here's Flash Gordon. Magic words for the music, please.
6: Very well, my lady. Rig-a-dig-a-doon-doon, saskamatash. Let's have music for Heroic Flash. Flash, Dale, and their friend, Dr. Zarkov, have been captured by an Earthman who has managed to set himself up as King Stang of the planet Venus. Carried by strange creatures with huge wings, they approach an amazing castle surrounded by a river of liquid fire. Stang, spurred on by a small jet motor, sails through the air beside them. Flying high over the searing moat of liquid fire, Flash's captors tow him to the entrance of King Stang's palace. There's a weird, colorful hothouse, a city in itself, providing shelter and stored up sunlight for comfortable living on this dripping, cloud-engulfed planet. As Flash is whisked through the hatch-like entrance, he catches a glimpse of Dale and Zarkov close behind him. Last picture, top row. Stang settles himself into a chair, then smiles coldly and commands,
11: Zarkov! You will labor in the power room. Dale, you will try your skill in the royal kitchens.
6: And then Stang turns to Flash, first picture, bottom row.
11: Gordon, my wife, Queen Vicky, is about to make a journey to the food forests. You will go along to protect her against our enemies, the blue ones. And remember, Dale remains as hostage.
6: Flash's first impulse is to draw his hidden ray gun and blaze away at the arrogant Stang. But discretion stays his hand, and he meekly accompanies Queen Vicky as she sets out to direct the harvesting of the week's supply of food and precious oil. Last picture. Soaring above the toiling tree men in Vicky's jet wagon, Flash questions her about the blue ones. The Queen shivers. Says that they're frightful creatures, like huge jellyfish, cruel and cunning. Intent on watching the harvesters, Flash and Vicky fail to see the pale blue shapes lurking in the wet forest.
1: Ooh, I almost wish that Flash had pulled his gun and killed that mean King Stang dead. I don't like him.
6: Yes, but I imagine if Flash had done that, then he would have quickly been surrounded by King Stang's men, and Flash himself might have been killed.
1: Yes, I suppose so. But I wonder what those blue ones really are like.
6: Well, we'll find out more about them next week. Now it's time to go to the first page of the second section.
1: Oh, yes, because there's Dagwood and Blondie, and I just love Dagwood.
6: And I'll read that in just a moment. But first, here's that nice man again with something interesting to say. Now, here we go again with Puck the Comic Weekly. And on the first page of the second section, Dagwood and Blondie.
1: Magic words for the music, please.
6: Very well, my lady. Ram-a-foo, ram-a-fum, zim-zam-zombie. Conjure me music for Dagwood and Blondie. The Bumsteads are shopping today. And while they're in a store, Dagwood's daughter says,
1: Daddy, you promised to let me buy skates with the money I saved.
6: Dagwood replies, All right, we'll do it right now. So they go to the toy department. And there they look at some skates. The salesman says,
12: The skates are $2.
1: They're just what I want.
6: Dagwood whispers, Hey, Cookie, wait. Don't buy them. and Dagwood takes Cookie out of the store. Last picture, top row, Dagwood says to Cookie when they're outside,
13: "If you look around a bit, you'll get them cheaper than that."
6: First picture, next row, they're in another store. The sales lady shows Cookie a pair of skates.
13: They're $1.95.
1: That's cheaper, Daddy.
13: Psst. Cookie, come on, come on.
6: Cookie looks up in surprise. Dagwood leads her out of the store. When they're outside, he tells her,
13: "We'll find you skates that are even cheaper than that."
6: Blondie tells Cookie that they'll show her how to shop carefully and save money. Last picture, second row, Cookie stops in front of a toy store that has a pair of skates in a window.
1: "Look, Daddy, they're just $1.85 here."
13: "Oh, no, no, come on, come on. Now, we can do even better than that."
6: Whereupon, Cookie starts to cry. First picture, third row.
1: "My feet hurt."
6: Blondie reminds Cookie that a penny saved is a penny earned. And Dagwood says,
13: "Now, be patient, Cookie. We'll save you some money."
1: "I don't want to save money. I just want skates."
6: Dagwood leads Cookie into another store.
13: "All right, come on, come on. We'll try this place."
6: Blondie goes off down the street.
14: What can I do for you, sir?"
13: We'd like to look at some skates."
14: Very well. Here's a very nice pair."
1: "How much?"
6: The man answers. Last picture, third row.
14: $1.70.
1: "That's the cheapest yet."
13: "All right, go ahead. Buy those."
6: First picture, bottom row. Dagwood and Cookie come out of the store with the skates. Dagwood says,
13: "Now, see, you saved yourself 30 cents by being patient."
1: "Thanks, Daddy, for the lesson in shopping."
6: Suddenly, Blondie dashes around the corner. And she tells Dagwood there's a big sale on women's suits around the corner and asks for $30 quick. Dagwood goes. And last picture, Dagwood's in the women's shop as Blondie tries on her new suit. Dagwood hands the sales lady $30. And Cookie says,
1: "We're saving a lot of money today, aren't we, Mama?"
6: And Blondie replies,
13: "We certainly are, dear."
6: And Dagwood, thinking of the $30 he just paid out, grinds his teeth in anger.
1: "That's funny. Dagwood works so hard to try to save 30 cents, and he ends up by spending $30.
6: Yes, his looking from one store to the other brought Blondie to the place where she could see the suits that were on sale.
1: Dagwood never wins.
6: Oh, no, Dagwood never wins. But you will if you turn over the page, because now it's time for Roy Rogers.
1: Oh, there he is on page 3. And he's starting a new adventure today, and I'm anxious to see what happens to Roy.
6: Very well. Here we go with Roy Rogers, King of the Cowboys. Hi-yip-hi-yo. Now here we go with Roy and Trigger. Hi-yip-hi-yo. Roy has arrived in Pine City. He's talking to his friend, the sheriff. They're standing in front of the bank, which is boarded up, and the sheriff is explaining,
15: The last robbery broke the bank, Roy. This town faces ruin."
6: Roy replies, "Well, there must be some way to get to this Sphinx gang that did this job and break it up, Sheriff."
15: "Well, they're boarded up in an old mission. Impossible to get in."
6: Roy decides to see what he can do to help the sheriff run down the gang. He mounts his horse, third picture top row, and says to the sheriff,
15: Here's my plan, Sheriff. I'll pose as a wanted man and try to get into the gang."
6: The sheriff replies,
15: "I hate to give up, Roy, but if you fail, I'll have to ask the governor for the militia."
6: A little later, last picture top row, Roy is galloping toward the gang's hideout. A tough-looking hombre lurking on a ledge above the road sees Roy approaching. He says to himself,
15: "Well, first time I ever seen an owl hoot heading for the Sphinx's gang hideout alone. He must be a new recruit."
6: First picture bottom row, as Roy passes under the ledge, the man drops the lasso over Roy's shoulders.
13: Hey, somebody's trying to hog-tie me. Hey, Trigger, run!
15: There ain't no horse strong enough to pull Brimstone Barlow off his feet.
6: Barlow braces his feet against the ledge. Trigger lunges forward.
13: That's it, Trigger. He'll have to let go now.
6: Suddenly, there's a sharp crack. Barlow yells,
15: Hey, the ledge is giving way.
6: At last picture, Barlow lies beside the road, pinned beneath pieces of the broken ledge.
15: "Bless you, you'll pay for this."
6: Roy answers, "Give me those guns." And then he sees that the barrels of the guns are plugged, and Roy exclaims,
16: Hey, what kind of a bandit are you? Plug guns can't fire.
1: Why, that man must have been crazy to try to have a tug of war with Trigger.
16: Yes, he found out the hard way that he'd picked the wrong horse.
1: I'm surprised he wasn't killed by the pieces of rock that fell all around him.
16: Me too. I can't understand what he was up to or why his gun barrels are plugged.
1: I can't understand that either. What kind of an outlaw is he?
16: Well, next week maybe we'll find out. Now let's turn over to the last page of all and Dick's Adventures.
1: And I'm anxious to read that because Dick is in the early days of America in the American Navy with Lieutenant Oliver Perry.
16: And the Americans are at war with the English. And at the moment, Dick is on board the newly built American ship that's called the Lawrence. And it was prepared to engage the British ship in battle.
1: And the British ship was outside the harbor, and it was waiting for the American ship to come out. But a terrible thing has happened.
16: You bet it is terrible. Lieutenant Perry started to sail his ship out of the harbor, and she got stuck on a sandbar.
1: Ooh, if the British take them now, they could just blow the American ship to pieces. But I wonder what can happen.
16: Well, let's read now and find out. Here we go with Dick's Adventures. And say the magic words with me.
1: Riggedy pack is act as it.
16: Let's have music for Adventurous Dick. As Perry realizes his ship is stuck on the sandbar, he's sure he'll be attacked by the British. Last picture top row, a single gesture from Perry sends every man swiftly and noiselessly to his battle station aboard the unmovable man of war. Not a man among them, but expects the next instant to be blown into kingdom come. First picture, second row, they silently stand by, waiting for the attack, which they are sure will come, waiting to fight back with every ounce of powder and every nerve in their bodies. Dominus waits. But from the outer darkness, where the British cannon should be blasting fire, not a sound comes. Another silent gesture from Perry sends Dick, last picture, second row, racing up the rigging to see if he can, why the British are passing up this perfect opportunity to destroy the helpless American ship. First picture bottom row, Dick stares through the darkness. And then he can hardly believe his own eyes. In the pale moonlight, he sees the British fleet sailing away. And he shouts,
17: "They're hauled down and heading toward Canada!"
16: Then Dick scrambles down the rigging, a relieved smile on his face. And then to his crew, changed suddenly from men about to die to men alive with joy. Perry Riley announces,
18: "My impression, gentlemen, that our enemy has sailed off to attend a banquet to celebrate the king's birthday and to give us a chance to get off this blasted sandbar."
1: Birthday.
16: Oh, yes, it really was.
1: And just because the English sailors decided to celebrate the king's birthday, they missed their chance to attack Perry.
16: Yes, and let's hope by next week that Perry gets his ship off the sandbar so he'll be in a position to fight the British on their own terms.
1: Oh, I hope he can. Now, please read me Rusty Riley, because this is going to be the day when the race is supposed to be run.
16: Yes, the day when Rusty has his chance to win the $1,000 to give to Mrs. Jones.
1: And then she won't have to turn her farm over to that skinflint, greedy old Mr. Marlowe. So quick, read, please.
16: Very well, here we go with Rusty Riley. Gallop and run till the road is dusty. Give us music for his horse and Rusty. Rusty is mounted on his horse, Space Pilot. His friend Pete says excitedly,
19: "All right, come on, Rusty. It's almost time for the race."
16: Rusty answers,
19: "Well, okay, Pete. Gee, it's too bad I don't have a jockey suit, but, well, I guess that won't bother Space Pilot."
16: Their friend Stovepipe, who has been such a big help to the boys, smiles,
20: "Success, my lad. Success."
16: Rusty joins the line of horses moving toward the track. He smiles nervously to Pete, who is trotting along beside.
19: "Well, wish us luck, Pete. We've just got to get that money to save the farm for Nell and her mother. Well, I'm pulling for you, Rusty, and I'll be right in the front of the grandstand. Mr. Stovepipe somehow got a couple of box seats."
16: A few minutes later, last picture top row, Stovepipe and Pete are in their seats in the grandstand, watching the horses as they approach the post. Stovepipe smiles.
20: "Ah, excellent seats, excellent seats. Reminds me of my private box at Ascot. Ah, my boy, this is truly the sport of kings. Especially one has a proprietary interest in one of the entries.
19: Pete answers, well, Rusty and I aren't thinking about the fun. It's Nell's mother. Oh, jeepers, they're ready to start. And then...
4: they're off!
19: And first speaks about him roll. The horses leap from the starting post with a thunder of hoops. Rusty is in second place as they go to the first turn. The jockey riding beside Rusty says to himself,
2: I thought this kid on my left would be a pushover. But he's got a horse, and he can ride him.
19: And Rusty shouts,
2: all right, come on, space pilot.
19: In the grandstand, Stovepipe leans forward excitedly.
20: Come on, Rusty, come on, my boy. By Jove, that chap in the red and yellow silk is leading by half a length. And Rusty can't close up an inch.
19: Last picture, the horses come into the home stretch. Rusty leans over Space Pilot's neck, and he says in Space Pilot's ear,
2: please, Space Pilot, if you never win another race, please win this one.
19: Now, don't get so excited. We'll find out for sure next week what happens.
1: Oh, but I'll go out of my mind worrying until next week. 7 days. 7 days, he just got to win.
19: Well, you'll have to spend 7 days crossing your fingers for Rusty.
1: But I wonder if I can wait.
19: Well, we'll see you next week what happens. Now, that's all the time I have. But before I go, here's that nice fellow with some more interesting information. Well, honey, and all you boys and girls, I gotta go now.
1: All right, Mr. Comic Weekly Man, but I'll be waiting for you next week.
19: Okay, that's a date, and a date with all you boys and girls. Be sure to meet me with our little friend, Miss Honey, next week when I read Puck the Comic Weekly.
20: For I'm the Comic Weekly Man, the jolly Comic Weekly Man. I'll be back to read the funnies to you happy boys and honeys.
19: Don't forget, boys and girls, see you all next week. Your friend...

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8: 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In about 14 minutes, I'll give full information on this equitable educational plan created by the Equitable Life Assurance Society of the United States. Tonight, the subject of our FBI file, larceny. Its title, The Adopted Thief.

0: in making the decision to broadcast this series as a public service, your FBI had several objectives. One of the most important was to focus the spotlight of publicity on what goes on behind the scenes in the underworld. For the more thoroughly you, the people, are alerted to the stratagems and techniques of criminals, the better able you are to recognize a crime in the making, to take steps for self-protection, to make the moves that help bring criminals to justice. There comes a moment in many criminal acts when, if the intended victim is on guard, the whole plot will fall to pieces. Tonight's FBI file illustrates such a case. Tonight's FBI file opens in a fashionable suburb of a large Midwestern city. In the living room of an attractive home, a well-dressed middle-aged woman rises from her chair to answer the phone.
1: Hello?
2: I'd like to speak to Mrs. Fulton, please.
1: This is Mrs. Fulton.
2: Mrs. Grace Fulton?
1: Yes.
2: I wonder if you'd mind giving me some information.
1: What is it?
2: Was your maiden name Thompson?
1: Why, yes.
2: Then in 1926, you married a man named Harper.
1: What?
2: You went to Charleston the next year to have your baby and put it up for immediate adoption. Am I right?
1: Who is this?
2: Your son.
1: My son?
2: Yes, Mother. If you want to see me, I'm in room 719 at the Hotel Central.

0: Hello?
1: Hello.
0: You're the young man who called me?
1: Yes. I'm Ralph Putnam. Come in.
0: Thank you. Were you telling me the truth? Are you...
1: I'm your son.
0: I can't believe it.
1: But it's true.
0: But how...
1: Well, you see, I was adopted by people named Putnam. They both died this year. Mr. Putnam left me a letter telling me for the first time that I wasn't their own son. He said they'd gotten me from the White Star home in Charleston. Well, I was very curious to find out who my parents were. So I wrote to the home, but they wouldn't give me any information.
0: Well, then how did you manage to find out?
1: Oh, Mr. Putnam's lawyer arranged that. He got a court order and had the home open their records. I got your name, came here, and the rest you know.
0: My boy. My
1: boy. Mother. There, there. It's all right. Come over here and sit down.
0: Oh, thank you.
1: I sent down for some tea. Would you like some?
0: Yes, please.
1: Well, you just sit there. Sugar? Cream?
0: No, just plain, dear. You said your name is Ralph.
1: That's right.
0: I see you're in the army.
1: Yes. I go overseas next week.
0: Oh, but we've only just found each other.
1: Well, the army's not very sentimental. Here, Mother.
0: Oh, thank you. Would you sit here beside me?
1: Surely.
0: Son, I want you to know one thing. Sometime after I gave you away, I realized what a mistake I'd made. But the adoption home wouldn't tell me where you were.
1: What happened to my father?
0: He died several years after you were born.
1: His name was Harper?
0: Yes.
1: What did he do?
0: Well, nothing. We were very young.
1: Does the man you're married to now know anything about me or the marriage?
0: No.
1: Would you prefer that it remain that way?
0: Well, yes.
2: Hi.
1: Oh, hi, Artie.
2: Oh, sorry. I didn't know you had anyone here.
1: That's okay. Mrs. Fulton, this is my roommate, Sergeant Worth.
2: Oh. Hello, Mrs.
0: How do you do, sir?
1: Mrs. Fulton's an old friend of the family.
2: Oh? Well, maybe you two want to talk some more.
0: Oh, no, that's quite all right. I have to be getting along. Awfully nice to have met you, Sergeant.
2: Same here, Mrs. Fulton.
1: I'll walk you to the elevator.
0: Oh, thank you.
1: Go ahead.
0: Thanks. I gather you didn't tell the sergeant about us.
1: Oh, no. No, outside of the lawyer, no one knows. Well, here we are.
0: When will I see you again, son?
1: I'll call you tomorrow, Mother.
3: Meanwhile, at an FBI field office about 100 miles away, Special Agent Jim Taylor approaches the desk of Agent Leo Graham.
4: Hello, Leon.
5: Hi, Jim. I was by looking for you a couple minutes ago.
4: Oh, I just got back from music hall.
5: Oh?
4: I think I've got a lead on that stolen car.
5: I haven't had a chance to crack that file. Can you fill me in?
4: Sure. There's not much to it yet, though.
5: Well, where does the music hall fit in?
4: Well, after the place closed last night, the manager noticed a car in the parking lot. When it was still there this morning, he called the police.
5: Uh-huh.
4: Turned out it was stolen day before yesterday near Pittsburgh. The owner says he gave two soldiers a lift near the entrance to the turnpike.
5: Another hitchhike, Jim?
4: Yeah. When he stopped to make a phone call, they took off and stranded him. He can't give us a description of either man. All he remembers is they called each other Ralph and Artie.
5: What's the lead?
4: I examined the car and found a couple of things. Book of matches from the Chelsea Motel in Pittsburgh and some empty beer bottles in the back seat.
5: Did you check the motel?
4: Yeah, the motel gave me the names of two soldiers who stayed overnight just before the car was stolen. I sent them to Washington along with some prints.
5: Where'd you get prints?
4: Off the beer bottles. The owner says they weren't in the car when it was stolen.
5: Well, with names and prints, we might have a quick ident.
4: Yeah. Well, minute anything comes in, I'll pass it along.

0: Hi, pal.
1: Oh, hi, Artie. Sit down.
0: Yeah.
1: What are you drinking?
0: We said no whiskey till this was over. You can't call Mrs. Fulton when you're mulled.
1: We have something to celebrate.
0: What do you mean?
1: I've been doing some research. Waiter.
2: Yeah?
1: What do you have?
0: Scotch.
1: Two scotch and water.
2: Aye.
1: I got a complete background on Mr. Harper.
0: Harper?
1: The man Mrs. Fulton was married to. Guess what he did for a living?
0: What?
1: He was a bootlegger.
0: Yeah?
1: 2 weeks after the wedding, her family got the whole thing annulled. That's why she went to Charleston to have the baby. That's why she put him up for adoption.
0: That's very interesting.
1: I also got a background on Mr. Fulton.
0: The guy she's married to now.
1: He's trying to be the next mayor. He's also very rich.
2: Scotch and water.
1: Oh, thanks. Well, let's drink to dear old Mom and her nice, rich husband.

0: Jim, anything in from Washington?
1: Yeah, Leo, but I don't understand it. Iden says those prints belong to two men named Paul Clark and Arthur Worth.
0: Well?
1: Well, they're not soldiers, and the owner of that stolen car said the men called each other Artie and Ralph.
0: Maybe Ralph's a middle name.
1: Iden says Paul Clark has no middle initial.
0: Mm.
1: I guess we'd better concentrate on Worth. If we find him, we might get both of them.
0: We have any pictures?
1: They're on the way. We've got complete descriptions.
0: How about records?
1: Clark was arrested 3 years ago for car theft. Worth was convicted last year for posing as a collector for a couple of charities.
0: And now they're both posing as soldiers.
1: That's it. Teletype also has a note that Worth's brother's in the army at Fort Andrews.
0: That's near Pittsburgh, isn't it?
1: Yeah, that's right. They may have gone there to see him, so I've wired the Fort Andrews MP outfit.
0: Covered all the local angles?
1: No, not completely, Leo. Let's clean them up and then meet back here.

0: Hello?
1: Mrs. Fulton, please.
0: Speaking.
1: Oh, hello, Mother. This is Ralph.
0: Hello, dear.
1: I have some bad news.
0: What's that?
1: I'm leaving.
0: What?
1: My orders came through this morning.
0: But you said you'd be here till next week.
1: Well, the Army changed its mind.
0: Oh.
1: I guess maybe I'd better not be writing to you.
0: Why not?
1: If Mr. Fulton sees mail from a soldier overseas, wouldn't he start asking questions?
0: Well, I suppose he would.
1: Will you write to me, though?
0: Surely.
1: I had a picture taken for you.
0: Oh, I'd love it. Can I come down and see you before you go?
1: Oh, no. No, I'm leaving the hotel as soon as I hang up.
0: Oh.
1: But Sergeant Worth isn't going till tonight. I'll give him the picture and my overseas address.
0: Well, where can I see him?
1: Oh, he's keeping the room, the one you were in yesterday. If you want him to, he'll wait for you.
0: Oh, yes, please, dear. Ask him to wait. I'll be right there.

0: Just a minute.
1: Oh, hello, Mrs. Fulton.
2: Hello, Sergeant.
1: Won't you come in?
2: Thank you. Has Ralph gone?
1: Oh, yes. He left almost an hour ago.
2: I hurried over here hoping that somehow I might still see him.
1: He felt very badly about not seeing you.
2: He said he'd leave his address.
1: That's right. I've got it right here.
2: Oh, thank you. And he also mentioned a picture.
1: All right, it's over here. I'll get it. Here you are.
2: Oh, wonderful. I'm so glad he left this.
1: There's a real family resemblance.
2: Huh?
1: He looks just like you.
2: Oh, you must be mistaken.
1: You're his mother.
2: Well,
1: Ralph told me all about it.
2: Oh.
1: That's quite a story.
2: Thank you for the picture, Sergeant, and the address.
1: Don't go, Mrs. Fulton. At least not until you hear what I have to say.
2: About what?
1: About you, your husband, both your husbands. Sit down, Mrs. Fulton.
2: I'd rather not.
1: Okay. Ralph tells me that Mr. Fulton wants to get to be mayor. Now, it seemed to me that anything in the way of bad publicity would make it a little tough on that ambition, wouldn't it?
2: What are you talking about?
1: I also know about your first husband, Ralph's father. He was quite a character in his day. Racketeer, bootlegger.
2: Oh.
1: It wouldn't do anybody much good if people knew you were once married to him, huh? Or if they found out about the annulment. Or putting up your baby for adoption before it was born.
2: Where did you learn this?
1: From Ralph. He did a lot of research.
2: He's my son. He wouldn't use any of it against me.
1: But he's gone overseas. I'm running the store now, Mrs. Fulton. I put a very high value on the merchandise.
2: You mean you want money?
1: That's right.
2: Well, I have about $80 with me.
1: $80? This isn't bargain day, Mrs. Fulton. My price is $10,000.

0: We will return in just a moment to tonight's exciting case from the official files of your FBI. Now let's pay a quick visit to the home of George Peterson, who's recently become the proud father of an 8-pound boy. This morning, George called up his Equitable Society representative, Fred Barton, and asked him to drop in. George has a question he wants answered.
1: Look, Mr. Barton, my kid's only 6 weeks old. Is that too young for me to start one of those college education insurance policies for him? My wife and I both think it's a good idea, if it doesn't cost too much.
2: Well, it is a good idea, Mr. Peterson. And the sooner you start, the lower the yearly cost will be. My advice is to begin an Equitable Education Fund right now.
1: Well, tell me how it works out.
2: Well, in an Equitable Education Fund, you have an endowment life insurance policy that's paid up by the time your boy's ready to enter college. The cash is there, ready and waiting for him. Actually, it's about the most painless way of paying for a college education ever invented.
1: Well, it sounds pretty much like buying an automobile or a TV set on the installment plan. Except that in this case, you save up the money in advance.
2: That's right. But don't forget that an Equitable Education Fund has one big advantage over ordinary saving plans. You get life insurance protection. If you should die before the plan is completed, no more premium payments are necessary. The policy is paid up in full. The Equitable Society holds the money and pays interest on the full amount until he's ready to use it for his education. So, even if the worst should happen, he's still sure to get the kind of education you want him to have.
1: Okay, well, let's get down to brass tacks. How much would a plan like this cost me?
2: Well, there's no fixed amount, Mr. Peterson. Some fathers set up a $2,500 fund for their boys. They know it probably won't pay the entire cost of a college education, but it will be a big help. Others go as high as $4,000, $5,000, or $6,000. It's just a question of how much you can afford to put into it.
1: Well, suppose we figure on one for $4,000.
2: Well, let's see. At your age, that's going to cost only...
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0: fear dulls our senses and our thinking. And the stock in trade of extortioners and their ilk is fear of exposure. This thought-paralyzing fear prevents their victims from facing one very obvious fact. This fact is that very few blackmailers or extortionists are ever satisfied with just one payment. Once these criminals have made their first move, the most dangerous for them, they become bolder. They are sure to come back for more. Finally, many victims do go to the police, but only after they've been bled nearly white. So once again, your FBI urges all members of this audience never to give in an inch to a blackmailer or an extortionist. Report any attempt at intimidation to the police immediately. It may mean personal embarrassment, but sooner or later, this must be faced. Tonight's case might never have been in the FBI files in its present form had Mrs. Fulton acted promptly and courageously. Tonight's file continues later that day at the FBI field office.
1: Leo, we might have a break in that stolen car case.
2: What have you got?
1: You remember the owner reported that the soldiers called themselves Ralph and Artie?
2: And there was no Ralph in the record.
1: Well, there is now. I think Paul Clark's masquerading as somebody named Ralph Putnam.
2: Where'd you get that?
1: The Fort Andrews MPs just interviewed Worth's brother. The brother reported to them that the two fugitives had a letter in their possession belonging to a GI in his outfit named Ralph Putnam.
2: Mm-hmm.
1: This letter contained some information about the Putnam boy's real mother. Miss Putnam had been raised by foster parents, and he got a lawyer to check his adoption records, but he was shipped overseas 2 days before this letter came for him.
2: How'd Clark and Worth get hold of the letter?
1: And that Worth's brother didn't know. He's clean. He also says they told him they were going to make a big score with the letter. You see, it seems Putnam's real mother is quite wealthy.
2: Clark uses the name Ralph Putnam and moves in on the mother.
1: Yeah, that's it.
2: Well, let's get there first.
1: Well, Worth's brother doesn't remember the name of the lawyer who wrote the letter.
2: Did he see it?
1: Yeah. He says it was from Charleston. The lawyer's first name was William, but he doesn't remember the last name. I told the SAC about it, and he wants me to make the trip, so I'll see you when I get back.

0: Come in. Well, how are you, Mrs. Fulton? You're early.
1: I'm anxious to get this over with.
0: Oh, sure, I understand. Can I get you something to drink?
1: No, thank you.
0: You brought the money?
1: Yes. Before I give it to you, I want to know something.
0: What's that?
1: Was my son telling the truth when he said you were leaving for overseas tonight?
0: Yeah, that's right. I leave in an hour.
1: Well, I want you to promise you'll never ask for any more.
0: Mrs. Fulton, you're doing business with a very reliable concern. I promise.
1: Here you are.
0: $10,000?
1: Yes. Count it if you wish.
0: Oh, I take your word.
1: Well, I assume our business is ended.
0: Yeah, I guess it has.
1: Then I'll be going.
0: Oh, Mrs. Fulton, I want to thank you. You're one civilian who really knows how to keep up a soldier's morale. Well. Hello?
2: Hi, Artie, any news?
0: Yeah, she just left.
2: What about the money?
0: I got it right here. Where are you calling from?
2: The motel.
0: Well, stay there.
2: Why?
0: The alterations weren't finished on your suit. I told the store to deliver it out there.
2: When'll that be?
0: This afternoon.
2: Okay.
0: I'll meet you at the ferry.

0: It's okay, I'm sorry.
1: Where are we going?
0: Madison. I finally located that lawyer.
1: How'd you find him?
0: Well, I went to the courthouse this morning, thumbed through every adoption record till I found Putnam's.
1: Who?
0: That lawyer's name was William Hughes. He gave me a copy of the letter.
1: Madison, where the mother lives?
0: Yeah. Her name's Mrs. George Fulton.
1: Think we ought to call her?
0: I did, Leo, but she was out. The maid had no idea when she'd be back.
1: What time's our plane?
0: 10 minutes. So unless we hit bad weather, we'll be in Madison by noon.

0: Mrs. Fulton?
1: Yes.
0: We're special agents of the FBI. Here are my credentials.
1: Oh. Please come in.
0: Thank you. Mrs. Fulton, this is Agent Graham.
1: Oh, how do you do?
2: How do you do?
0: We'll get right to the point. Have you been contacted by anyone calling himself Ralph Putnam?
2: Well, that's our answer, I guess.
0: Yeah. Leo, will you show Mrs. Fulton those pictures?
2: Mm-hmm. Are these the men you saw?
1: Yes, but I don't understand.
0: Well, they're not soldiers at all, ma'am. This may come as a shock to you, but the young man calling himself Putnam isn't your son.
1: Isn't my...
2: His name's Paul Clark.
1: Well, then... How did he know about me?
0: Well, he and that man in the other picture there intercepted a letter to your son and used that information.
1: Oh, no.
0: Your boy didn't get the letter because he's on his way to Korea.
1: This is terrible. I gave Sergeant Worth $10,000 so he...

0: Mission.
1: Oh, no.
0: Your boy didn't get the letter because he's on his way to Korea.
1: That is terrible. I gave Sergeant Worth $10,000 so he wouldn't tell my husband about Ralph. I knew I was wrong.
0: Where did you give him that money?
2: Please, Mrs. Fulton, every minute may be important.
1: In his room at the Hotel Central.
0: Thank you. Come on, Leo.

0: 7/19 to the left.
1: Mm-hmm.
0: See, that ought to be third room down.
1: How long ago did the manager say we're checked out?
0: 2 hours, but they haven't cleaned the room yet.
1: Here it is.
0: Yeah. Go ahead, Leo.
1: All right.
0: I'll take this side.
1: Okay, Jim.
0: Nothing in the desk.
1: Closet's empty, too.
0: Well, let's check the wastebasket.
1: Go ahead. I'll give the dresser a quick look.
0: All right.
1: They didn't even leave beer bottles in this place.
0: Not much in the basket, either.
1: That thing a letter?
0: Yeah, it's the one from the lawyer to Putnam.
1: Any phone messages?
0: No, so far. But wait a minute.
1: What's that?
0: It's a sales slip from Smith Brothers Department Store. White shirts, silk neckties, argyles. Hey, they're switching to civilian clothes.
1: That'll make them even tougher to locate.
0: Maybe yes, maybe no. Let's use that phone and find...

0: Hi, pal.
1: Marty, I've been looking all over for you.
0: I just got here.
2: Where's the money?
0: Got it right here in this package.
2: The full 10,000?
0: Yeah.
2: That's real sweet.
0: Come on, we better make the ferry.
2: Okay.
0: Hey, I'm not used to seeing you in civilian clothes.
2: Did you count the dough?
0: Yeah, it's all there. Hey, you got change?
2: Uh-huh.
0: Go ahead.
2: Did you have any trouble with her?
0: She made me promise we'd never come back, so I promised.
2: You're pretty good at breaking promises, aren't you?
0: Yeah. Hey, they're closing the boat gate. Let's hurry.
3: Just a minute, huh? I'm afraid you'll have to miss that ferry.
2: Who are you?
3: We're special agents of the FBI. You're both under arrest.

Paul Clark and Arthur Wirth were each convicted of violations of the statutes covering interstate transportation of a stolen motor vehicle and also illegal wearing of an army uniform. Each received a 5-year sentence. Special Agents Taylor and Graham were able to find the two deserters at their motel because Taylor realized that along with white shirts, silk ties, and Argyle socks, Clark and Walker would need new suits. A check at the clothing department of Smith Brothers store revealed that the alterations had been completed, and also the address to which they were delivered. And so your FBI was able to close another case. After the arrests, most of Mrs. Fulton's money was recovered and returned to her. But not every victim is that fortunate. Sometimes the loot is gone before the criminals are apprehended. So remember, there is only one answer to a threat of this nature. Call your local police immediately.

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1: Next week, we will dramatize another case from the files of the Federal Bureau of Investigation. Its subject, organized crime. Its title,

0: Bogus Hijacking. The incidents used in tonight's Equitable Life Assurance Society's broadcast are adapted from the files of the Federal Bureau of Investigation. However, all names used are fictitious, and any similarity thereof to the names of places or persons living or dead is accidental. Tonight, the music was composed and conducted by Frederick Steiner. The author was Jerry D. Lewis. Your narrator was William Woodson, and Special Agent Taylor was played by Stacey Harris. Others in the cast were Herb Ellis, Terry Kilburn, Irene Tedrow, and Tom Tully. This Is Your FBI is a Jerry Devine production. This is Larry Keating speaking for the Equitable Life Assurance Society of the United States and the Equitable Society's representative in your community, and inviting you to tune in again next week at this same time when the Equitable Life Assurance Society will bring you another thrilling transcribed story from the files of the Federal Bureau of Investigation. The Bogus Hijacking on This Is Your FBI. Stay tuned for A Life in Your Hands, starring Lee Bowman, which follows immediately. This program came to you from Hollywood.
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1: No, I don't think so.
0: What about that?
1: No. It's quite nice, though.
0: Is it? Do you think I might try a piece? I'll have 2 ounces, please.
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6: Two very interesting subjects have been combined to make these transcribed adventures the most fascinating and thrilling of all radio programs. Pat Ryan and Terry Lee are now members of the First Chinese Commando Group, a tough, hard-hitting, intelligent outfit of trained fighters. Their job is to make sudden raids on the invader and annoy him at every turn. The other interesting angle of this great adventure show will be mentioned in just a moment. Terry and the Pirates is brought to you by the makers of Libby's Tomato Juice, one of Libby's 100 famous foods. 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It's got the swell, rich flavor of red, ripe tomatoes fresh off the vine. It's wonderfully refreshing, doesn't steal your appetite. And say, has it got vitamins? Yes, Libby's tomato juice is rich in vitamin C and A, a good source, too, of vitamins G and B1. Your mother will be glad to let you have all you want of this keen-tasting juice, with meals or between meals. 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These days, keeping strong and well is a patriotic duty. 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Libby's tomato juice and other Libby's foods like corn and apricot, salmon, Vienna sausage, fruit cocktail. 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They sure do taste grand. 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And Libby packs them with the special care to guard their fine food values. So ask Mother to ask for Libby's, L-I-B-B-Y-S. Libby's food. And now, Terry and the Pirates. Terry and Pat have suddenly discovered that although these Chinese commandos are well trained in guerrilla warfare, they have not been taught how to identify airplanes. And so, before they're permitted to do any further fighting, Pat, Terry, and Jude Hennick have determined to teach them how to spot Allied and enemy planes. Meanwhile, although the Dragon Lady doesn't know it, Pat, Terry, and Jude have located the missing Dr. Fu Ling. He is a prisoner in a small shack about 5 miles from the commando headquarters. It was night when Pat and the others arrived at this outpost. Pat made a tour of the place with Wong, the guide, and the sentry. And when he returned to the fire, he spoke quietly to Dude and Terry.
7: It's Dr. Fu Ling, all right. He's in a little shack, well hidden among the rocks. He was asleep when I looked in.
8: What's he doing down there?
7: Well, the shack is part of this outpost setup. Right next to it is a portable shortwave outfit. The sentry uses it to notify our headquarters when planes fly over.
8: Think we'll have any trouble getting Fu Ling away from here?
7: We don't want any trouble.
9: Well, if Dr. Fu Ling is a prisoner, then sentry must have orders not to let him get away. What kind of a spot does that put us in?
7: Look, we've got to get the doctor away from here without the guard knowing about it. We'll bring him back to headquarters and smuggle him aboard your plane, dude.
9: Yeah. And nobody's to know? Well, what about Wong, our guide? He brought us here, and can we get back without him?
7: We'll have to. If he knows we have Fu Ling along, he'll be sure and tell the Dragon Lady.
9: Yeah.
7: No, dude, we've got to make it look as though the old doctor escaped from this place all by himself.
8: Doesn't sound so hot, Pat. Why didn't the doctor escape before? What was he waiting for? All of a sudden, we come along, and the next thing the Dragon Lady finds out is that Fu Ling has disappeared. And we stand around and look innocent in the face of all that?
7: Listen, Terry. We set out to locate Fu Ling, and we've done it. Sure, we've joined up with the commandos, and we'll play ball. But just the same, we're going to get Fu Ling out of here.
9: Yeah, I know the Army High Command wants him. And I am perfectly willing to fly him back in my plane, but looks like a tough job.
7: Now, look, here's what we'll do. As soon as Wong and the guard come back here, we'll get ready to go on to the next outpost, just as though we knew nothing at all about the old doctor.
8: Yeah.
7: And we'll start out and follow Wong for a short distance. Then, we get lost.
9: That ought to be easy.
7: I mean, we lose Wong. Then we'll swing around back here and release Fu Ling without disturbing the guard. Now, does that make sense?
9: No, nothing else does either. So we might as well do it.
8: That's going to be easy for you and Dude and me and the old doctor to get back to headquarters. We don't know where any trail is. Of course, we have a compass and a map.
7: And there's going to be a moon later on tonight.
9: No, I could have told you that, only I didn't feel romantic.
7: And no wonder. A gal gets a good look at that bullet head of yours and she'll run a mile. And look, right now, you could haunt a house, no trouble at all.
8: Look, you mean we'll have to travel by moonlight?
7: That's right, moonlight and compass. Sounds like a song, doesn't it?
9: Worst yet to come anyway. You know, I can't figure out how we'll get back to the headquarters and smuggle Dr. Fu Ling into the plane without being seen.
7: We'll worry about that when we get to it. Now then, remember what I said. We've got to lose Wong soon after we get started.
10: I do not quite understand, Mr. Ryan.
7: Shh. I haven't time to explain everything, Doctor. You must take my word for it.
10: You want me to accompany you back to the Dragon Lady's headquarters, sir? What do I gain by that? It was she who brought me here as a prisoner.
7: I'll explain after we get started. Terry Lee and Dude Hennick are waiting for us outside. I want to get you away from here before we're discovered by the guard.
10: But he is apt to come here at any moment, Mr. Ryan. I will be as quick as possible.
7: I wish you could put a light on this shack, but I guess we'd better not. Just punch yourself into your clothes. Now, while you're doing that, I'll explain briefly what we're planning to do to get you away from Sansoon Hills.
10: Wait, please. There is someone outside. It is the guard. He will be sure to look in here to see if I'm all right.
7: Well, quick, get back in that bunk. Pretend to be asleep. I can flatten myself against this wall.
11: Leong Tan, Bo.
10: Leong Tan, Shi Wan, Wan Ti.
11: Hey, so far, hey, Li Ying.
7: Squeak was a narrow one, and it wasn't only in the door. Now then, if we can get you back to the commando hideout, we'll put you aboard Dude Hennick's plane. So let's get started. We don't know the trail back very well.
9: Hey, that looks like the spot down there. We came out from between those rocky walls, didn't we?
7: That's right. Now, the game is to get back inside those walls without being discovered.
9: That's a little out of my line, Patsy. I promise you this. You can get Dr. Fu Ling into my plane, and I'll take care of things from then on.
8: Yeah, but the job is to get from here to the plane without being caught. If the Dragon Lady finds out what we've been up to, she's not going to be very happy.
7: Well, she'll find out soon enough, but she won't be able to prove anything.
10: Gentlemen, may I make humble suggestion?
7: Go ahead, Doctor.
10: If we can distract the attention of two guards down that entrance, we will be able to slip through the walls and reach the plane.
8: That's right.
10: So perhaps if Mr. Ryan will circle around to the other side of camp and then fire his gun, it will distract everyone long enough for Mr. Hennick and Terry and myself to reach the plane.
8: That makes sense to me. How about you, Pat?
7: All right. You go with Dude and the doctor. Here's what we do. Give me 5 minutes to get to the other side. Meanwhile, you ease down close to the rocky entrance and wait until I start shooting. From then on, everything else is up to you three.
8: There's one of the guards, Dude.
9: Mm-hmm.
8: Lucky there's moonlight. We wouldn't be able to see anything.
9: Well, I hope Pat makes enough racket to get that guy out of the way for a few minutes.
8: We're about 30 yards from the entrance, huh?
9: Mm-hmm.
8: Shouldn't take us more than a minute to get through and get to the plane.
10: Are you going to take off tonight, Miss Hennick? You have no ground lights to guide you?
9: No. The moonlight's bad enough. The runway's clear. I shouldn't have any trouble.
8: How are we going to explain your reason for leaving in the plane? Dragon Lady knew that you and Pat and I started out together. How are you going to explain that?
9: That's your banana peel, Terry. I said I'd fly Dr. Fu Ling out of here, and I will. After that, you can make up your own story to the lady.
8: Well, I'll tell her you decided to make a midnight hop back to Army headquarters.
9: Yeah, tell her I got tired of walking. Tell her anything. Better still, don't tell her anything.
10: I regret that I have caused you gentlemen so much inconvenience.
9: Oh, think nothing of it, Doctor. Whole war is inconvenient.
10: The Dragon Lady and I have always been enemies. Even though she is now working with Chinese government against the invader, I cannot bring myself to trust her. However, when the right time comes, you men can tell her I hold no grudge because she made me a prisoner. However, she will have to prove her value to China before I'll accept her as a friend.
8: Don't you believe in these commandos, Doctor?
10: I believe, with the help of Mr. Ryan, this commando group will be a most effective weapon in our fight against the invader. Most of the soldiers in this commando unit are the Dragon Lady's men. I know from bitter experience they all have exceptional courage. They're cunning and well-disciplined. Also, look. Uh-oh.
8: Here he is. That's Pat. Look alive now. We've got to get in through those walls.
7: Well, let's do it now. There goes the guard around on the other side of the rock.
8: Come on, Doctor. This may be our only chance.
7: Here we are, Doctor. Say, lend him a hand. Help him into the plane.
8: All right. Up you go, sir.
7: Just crawl back inside, Doctor. Lie down there and don't make any noise. Think we can manage this all right? You better stay up there, Terry. I'll follow the old gent in and see if he gets comfortable.
8: Can two of us wheel your plane out from under these trees?
7: Yeah, we can manage all right. Now, wait there while I check the instruments.
8: I'll make it snappy. Those shots woke up half the camp. There's no telling what this outfit will do.
12: Man, this is a mess.
8: Now what?
12: Why doesn't everything have to happen to me?
8: What's the trouble, dude?
12: All night long, we risk our necks to get Dr. Fu Ling. Risk our necks to get him here and get him in this plane. Now my moonlight flight is off.
8: Well, what's the trouble? Well,
12: I was reading in the paper a few days ago that the American people were short on gas. Well, they haven't got anything on me.
8: You mean your plane hasn't any fuel?
12: No. Left orders here for the boys to fill up the tank. Guess they forgot it.
8: Oh, gee, this is a bad break.
12: Yeah. One thing to spot a plane. Another thing for a plane to be on a spot. The only thing we can do is lie low until morning. Hey, we can keep Dr. Fu Ling out of sight, huh?
8: Yeah. But we'll have to talk mighty fast to get this plane refueled and in the air before the Dragon Lady gets suspicious. Golly, I wish this was over.
6: Well, Terry, it will be over, but you're going to go through some mighty nervous moments before Jude takes off in the plane with Dr. Fu Ling. But cheer up. You've been looking for a clever way to identify planes, and you're going to discover it next Monday. We'll talk more about that in just a moment. Whenever you want something awfully good to drink, just open up a can of Libby's tomato juice. If you're smart, you'll ask your mother to keep some in the icebox all the time. Libby's tomato juice is a swell between-meal drink because it doesn't take away your appetite. Nope. What Libby's tomato juice does is perk up appetite. And boy, does it taste super. Rich in vitamins, too, you know. So drink Libby's tomato juice. For victory, every patriotic American, young or old, is buying United States war-saving stamps and bonds. Well, in next Monday's transcribed Terry Tale, I'm sure that our friends will be able to say goodbye to Dr. Fu Ling. Then they can turn their attention to the daring and dangerous work of being commandos in a great fight against China's enemies. Yes, and then Terry can go to work and teach these daredevil fighters how to identify airplanes. I'm sure he'll discover a swell way to do it. So let's be on hand as he works out his plan step by step, starting next Monday.
13: I hope you're not hungry, dear Henry, dear Henry. I've just burnt the roast and I've ruined the sponge.
14: 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After I've been working...
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6: The magic island of Euclidea seems to have as much effect on the lives of our friends in Hollywood as it did when they were on the island. Jerry and Joan went out in the afternoon, and one of the scientists met them on Hollywood Boulevard. When they rushed home to tell Mrs. Gregory and Captain Bradford that a newspaper extra is on the street with the story of the finding of their submarine, they found Mrs. Gregory alone. The house is protected by automatic alarms. The captain is down at the harbor trying to get further news of the submarine. As Mrs. Gregory explains the alarm system to Jerry and Joan, the signal light flashes in the radio room. Someone has managed to get inside the ground and is entering the house.
21: Yes, there it is again. Someone is getting into the house.
22: Well, let's go and do something about it.
21: Wait, Jerry, wait. We're quite safe in this radio room.
23: But, Mother, suppose they enter rooms where your valuables are kept.
21: We have a number of little surprises that will prove very interesting to anyone who goes too far. And we might do something very foolish if we try to interfere just now.
22: You mean we just sit still and let the alarm catch whoever it is?
21: Well, something like that.
23: Is that possible, Mother?
21: Almost, Joan. If you'll notice that board where the green lights were flashing, you will note that there are a number of such small lights, and every one of them represents a room or a corridor in this house.
23: Then the progress of the person breaking in is visible to us at all times.
21: Exactly.
22: It's a swell idea to be able to tell just what room a burglar's in, but what good does it do if we just sit here and let him go through the rest of the house?
21: Well, there is one room, the study on the second floor, which will be easier to get into than to get out of.
22: Gee, a trap, huh?
21: You might call it that.
23: Will this person be caught in that room, Mother?
21: Yes. Our most valuable possessions are in that room, and naturally, anything we have which would attract the attention of a person clever enough to get into the house at all must be in that room.
23: I think we may safely admit the probably high intelligence of this person who is now going through your house.
22: Well, if it's one of those blame Euclideans, he'll be plenty smart, all right.
21: And I believe it is one of those Euclideans.
23: Mother, Jerry, there goes another of the green lights.
21: Yes, that's the main stairway. Apparently, our friend is making straight for the study.
22: I hope he gets into it quick. How does the trap work?
21: Well, every door and window in the room is closed by a steel panel the moment the room is entered by anyone who does not know how to set the switches before entering.
23: And those steel panels will hold the prisoner safely until you are ready to release him.
21: Exactly. Captain Bradford designed it, and we've caught a few burglars that way.
22: I wish you'd hurry up and get in there. Which green light is for that room?
21: Well, it's the center of the board, and it's slightly larger than the others.
23: I see it.
22: Now, so do I. Say, the light right next to it went on.
21: Yes. The study will be the next room entered.
23: Will another signal show when the steel panels have closed?
21: When that happens, an alarm gong will ring.
22: Will we hear it in the soundproof room?
21: Yes, Jerry. It's connected in here.
23: How long should it take?
21: Any moment now.
22: Say, Mrs. Gregory, I thought I saw the light next to that one flash on and off.
21: Next to it?
22: Yeah, just to the left of it.
23: There it is again.
21: Why, you're right. But I can't understand that. Why would anyone pass that room and start on down the service stairs?
22: Well, I don't know the answer, but from the way those lights are going on and off, he's leaving that room behind and leaving it fast.
23: May we not go out and intercept him, Mother?
21: Oh, I think not yet, Joan. If he hasn't entered that room, nothing of value has been touched, and we might find it very dangerous.
23: If it is someone clever enough to know that that room was a trap, might he not be clever enough to imprison us in this room?
22: Hey, that's an idea. Maybe we're in the trap ourselves.
21: No chance of that, Jerry. In an emergency, this entire side of this room can be made to open out merely by pushing on it. And at the same time, alarms are rung at the police and fire departments. I think you'll find that we can get out.
22: This is sure some house.
23: It is indeed. I am surprised, Mother, that you and the captain should seem so impressed with the things you saw on Euclidea. You have nearly the same type of thing here.
21: Only in a few instances, Joan, dear. The captain is clever, but he's only one man. While Euclidea is a colony of the world's greatest scientists gathered for a purpose and devoting their lives to science.
23: That is true.
22: Well, that reminds me of something I've been wanting to ask you for a long time, Joan. If they're great scientists from all over the world, then a lot of people must know them. Why doesn't somebody worry about where these men are or ask questions about them?
21: I've often wondered about that, Jerry, and so has Tex.
23: I think I can answer that, or partly so.
22: Then hurry up and do it. The way things happen to us, I think we need all the answers we can get.
21: Are any of G-47's men well known to the world, Joan?
23: It is my belief that a number of the scientists on Euclidea are men who have been well known in various countries of the world.
21: But if that's true, why didn't we recognize them? Tex knows most of the prominent men in science throughout the world. He's worked with many of them in laboratories and on expeditions. And surely he would have seen someone he knew on the island.
22: Well, the only thing about that is that all those Euclideans have that funny way of talking. They all use high, squeaky voices.
23: There you have hit upon the answer, if my belief is true, Jerry.
21: What do you mean, Joan?
23: For some time, in fact, since I have grown old enough to understand that there was another world than Euclidea, I have felt that everyone on the island was wearing a disguise and were disguising their voices.
22: Gee, maybe some of the men we saw on the island are men from this country.
23: They are from every country, of that I am sure. And most of them are men and women, famous men and women of all countries, who have supposedly been lost with expeditions, or who were passengers on ships which were supposed to have sunk.
21: Supposed to have sunk?
23: Yes, Mother. I am sure that many famous people who were supposedly lost at sea and in the air are now associated with G-47 on the island of Euclidea.
22: Golly whiskers. What an idea that is.
21: It's tremendous. Think what it would mean to the world if it could be proven that many of the famous characters of the last 10 or 20 years, supposedly lost forever, are members of G-47's colony.
22: But why would they do a thing like that?
23: There are many famous people in all lands who are not satisfied with their lives or who feel that they would have a greater freedom for their scientific work in such a colony as Euclidea.
21: I can understand that. But how did they learn of Euclidea? How did they reach the island, become members of the colony without the rest of the world learning of it?
22: Yeah. How did they know about Euclidea and how to find it?
23: I believe that G-47 has ways of communicating with those persons whom he believes valuable to him.
21: But, Joan, G-47 made it very plain that he considers Captain Bradford important. Yet he made no effort to get him to come to Euclidea.
23: He came to Euclidea, did he not?
22: Sure, but that was looking for you.
23: And how did the news that I was on the island reach you?
21: Joan, you're right. Why, you must be right. G-47 allowed the news of your life there to reach us. When he decided the time had come to have Captain Bradford on the island.
23: Precisely.
22: And if that's right, then old G-47 will keep trying to get Tex, or his formula, until he does get it.
23: I think so.
21: It looks very much as if our experiences with G-47 have only started.
22: Sure looks like it. That old guy sure hangs on to an idea when he gets his hands on it.
23: And, Jerry, I think you are wrong about that also.
22: About what?
23: You always say old G-47. I think that if the truth were known, G-47 is a young man. I am sure he is under 40, and his beard and heavy glasses are worn only as a disguise.
22: G-47, a young man?
21: Well, if he's under 40, he's certainly a young man, at least in the professional or scientific world.
22: Well, that sounds like it might be true. There ought to be some reason for those funny voices all those Euclideans use, and if they're doing it as a disguise, that makes sense.
21: Indeed it does. But we'll have to forget that for a minute and remember where we are. Our visitor has left the house.
23: Oh, Mother, we were careless in talking so long. Now all those little green lights have gone out.
22: Oh, I wanted to go and catch that fellow a long time ago. Now it's too late.
21: No, Jerry, that wouldn't have been wise. We're better off here. The alarm system showed that the study was not entered, and whatever our visitor came after, he didn't get.
22: Yeah, but don't you think...
21: Wait, quiet, Jerry, quiet, please. Both of you, be very quiet. Hello, Wilmington. Ready. Go ahead.
0: I've just made some important discoveries which I can't give you now. Have you had a visitor this afternoon?
21: Yes. The alarm system showed steady progress through most of the house. Jerry, Joan, and myself remained in this room.
0: That is excellent. Do not leave that room until I arrive.
21: When will that be?
0: Within the hour.
21: Isn't there anything we can be doing?
0: Nothing, except stay in that room. Do not leave it for any reason, and do not open the door.
21: I understand.
0: Johnson may arrive before I do. He has full instructions, but do not attempt to come out and meet him. He will release you. That is all.
21: That is all. Well, Tex certainly feels that we're in danger.
22: Yeah. He said not to leave this room.
23: Does that mean that the intruder whose progress we followed with the alarm has managed to secrete himself within this house?
21: Well, I would say no, definitely no.
22: Then how's he going to hurt us if we go out of this room?
21: Well, I think it's highly probable that he's left some sort of trouble waiting for us out there.
23: That could easily be done. And the captain would know that if the element of danger to us had been safely placed from the outside, it may be safely removed from the outside.
21: That's it, Joan.
22: You mean that guy left some sort of a trap out there that's set to do something to us when we open the door? But if Tex waits for Johnson to get us out, we'll be all right?
21: That's the way I see it, Jerry.
23: And I feel that is correct.
22: Well, then it must be right. But why didn't the fellow, whoever he was, take his time and go through the study while he had us penned up in here?
21: Well, I think we'll find that this visit was purely one of testing our strength. An attempt to get our secrets would have been more carefully planned.
23: That is reasonable.
22: Oh, maybe. But it looks to me like there wasn't much wrong with the way this one was planned.
23: The captain will be here within the hour, he said. Surely we can wait that long.
22: I know blame well I can.
21: And I, Jerry. There's no sense in running into a danger we know exists.
22: But one thing I'd like to know is how Captain Bradford, way down there at the harbor, knows more about what's going on here than we do.
23: That had occurred to me also.
21: And I'll have to refuse to answer. There are many things about this home and our system of communication which would add to your knowledge, but it would also add to your danger. And for the present, I feel that you're safer if you know very little about what's going on around you.
22: Well, I guess so, but I'd still like to know.
23: Mother, what is that peculiar odor?
21: Odor, dear?
23: Yes.
22: You're right, Joan. I can smell something.
21: Well, I wonder...
22: Smoke.
21: Jerry.
22: I'm sure it is, Mrs. Gregory. I can smell smoke.
23: No doubt of it. There is smoke in this house.
21: Why, this room is supposed to be airtight except for the air conditioning.
22: Do you suppose that fellow set the house on fire?
21: Oh, I don't think so. But even if he did, we stay here.
22: Stay in this room with the house burning?
21: Yes, this room is fireproof, and it will stand alone if the rest of the house burns to the ground, and the study will do the same.
23: Are you sure it's safe to remain?
21: Nothing is ever absolutely safe where fire is concerned, but I'm sure we're safer in here than we would be trying to get out.
22: Well, I don't like it much. My idea about fires is to try getting out of them.
23: Would it not be wise to open the door slightly and investigate?
21: No. Sit still, both of you. Tex said for us to stay in this room, to keep that door closed, and we'll stay here if the house burns down around us.

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0: Once again, the Damon Runyon Theater brings you another story by the master of storytellers, Damon Runyon. And this one, The Idol of Miss Sarah Brown. And to tell it to you, here is Broadway.
1: Thanks. Well, maybe you never hear of a citizen who is known as the Sky. And also, maybe you never hear of Miss Sarah Brown. It is a fact that any character along Broadway will lay more than a little 6 to 5 that the Sky and Miss Sarah Brown are as far apart as the North and South Pole. This is because the Sky is a gambler, and Miss Sarah Brown is a mission worker, and a 100% all right doll. But they do get together, and how this is done is a story that hardly anyone believes. But it is true, and I will tell you about it in a minute.

0: As I am saying, Miss Sarah Brown is a mission worker, and the sky is a gambler. How he gets that name is because there is no limit on a bet he will take or make. The sky is the limit with him. And he is very smart. Like the day we are at the polo grounds at the ball game. The game is over, and the sky and me are walking across the diamond when we are approached by a character who is called Bates. Now, this Bates is a hard citizen, and he is also a big bettor. The sky has eaten peanuts, which he pulls from his pocket, and we are near second base when Bates comes up to us. And the scene is as follows.
1: Hiya, Broadway.
0: Hi,
1: hello,
0: Bates.
1: Sky.
2: Hello.
1: Well, Sky, you win or lose on the game today?
2: I win.
1: Not me. I lose 100 on the game.
2: That's so. I win 5. Have a peanut.
1: Thanks.
2: Broadway?
0: Oh, thanks.
1: No. It was only that punk throw from second to home that makes me lose the C note. A good throw would catch the runner and I'm in. I get a bad break.
2: That's a pretty big throw from second to home plate.
1: Yeah.
2: You know, I was a pretty good ball player when I was a kid. Not so bad now.
1: Yeah? Yeah, and I still say if the throw is good, the Dodgers do not get the run, and I am in.
2: Bet I could make the throw from second to home plate.
1: So what? Anybody with an arm could do it.
2: Bet I could throw one of those peanuts from second base to home plate.
1: You're crazy.
0: A peanut is too light to throw that far.
2: Maybe.
1: Wait a minute, Sky. You are now standing on second base. You are willing to bet you could throw a peanut from here to home plate?
2: Mm-hmm.
1: In the air, not roll it on the ground?
2: In the air.
0: You're crazy, Sky. A peanut is a very light object and would not travel 20 feet through the air.
2: I'm willing to make a bet. Tell you what, Bates. You've had a bad day. I'm in a good mood. I'll lay you 3-1. I can toss a peanut from here to the plate.
1: You serious, Sky?
2: Very.
1: I have exactly 100 potatoes in my pocket. Will you put 300 against it?
2: Mm-hmm. Broadway, here. Here's my 3 C's.
1: And here is my C note. Now, go ahead, Sky. Toss the peanut.
2: You don't mind if I pick out a big one, huh?
1: As big as you want.
2: Does this one look satisfactory to you, Bates?
1: Sure, go ahead. Toss.
2: Would you like to try it first with this peanut? I'm willing to bet you can't do it.
1: No, you don't, Sky. You make the bet. You pick the peanut. You throw it.
2: Like you say, I make the bet. All right, Broadway, stand back.
1: Here goes.
0: It is impossible, but it is done.
1: It went into the stands.
0: On the fly over home plate.
2: I told you I was a pretty good ball player. I will now take the C note.
1: There is something fishy about this.
2: Broadway is a witness that I offered the peanut to you first. Is that right, Broadway?
0: It is very correct.
2: So long, Bates.
1: I do not understand this. I do not understand it.
0: Why are you laughing?
2: It was too easy.
0: I do not see how you do it.
2: Well, Broadway, it just so happens that I have one peanut in my pocket that is weighted with lead.
0: Lead? How does it happen that there is a peanut with lead in it? They are usually full of peanuts.
2: Well, I just happen to have it with me in case I want to make just such a bet. However, I offered it to Bates first, so I didn't cheat.
0: That is right. It is a fine point, but it is correct. Sky, you are a very smart man.
2: No. Not smart, Broadway. Just careful. Because my father once told me something.
0: Like what?
2: I remember that he said to me a long time ago, he said, "Son, someday you're going to meet a man who will pull out a new deck of cards with the seal still on it. He'll offer to bet you that the Jack of Spades will jump out of the deck and squirt cider in your ear." Do not take that bet, my father says. Because as sure as you're a foot high, you'll get an ear full of cider.
0: I tell you that to show you what kind of a citizen the Sky is. And he is honest. It is just that sometimes he insures a bet. But there is no character from Broadway to Los Angeles who will not take the Sky's word. It is as good as wheat in the bin. He is never crooked, and he hates citizens who are. But one day, we are walking along Broadway when suddenly he stops and points.
2: Broadway, look.
0: Huh? Where?
2: Who is that?
0: Oh, I see no one but Harry the horse. And you need no introduction to him.
2: No, not Harry. I'm talking about the doll.
0: What doll?
2: The one in uniform.
0: Oh, that one. Oh, that is Miss Sarah Brown.
2: Miss Sarah Brown. I don't get the uniform.
3: She's working for a mission.
2: What does she do?
3: What she is doing now. She collects money for the mission.
2: Oh, she's quite a lovely doll.
3: 100% all right.
2: I take it you know her, huh?
3: Just from seeing her around.
2: Oh.
3: If you are thinking of meeting her, it is better that you put it out of your mind.
2: Why?
3: Because she has nothing to do with citizens of our ilk.
2: Oh? She doesn't like us, huh?
3: Not very much. She does not even accept money for her mission from us.
2: Mm-hmm. She's very young to be doing such work.
3: There is no accounting for tastes.
2: Oh, she's the kind of doll I'd like to meet.
3: If you like, I will attempt an introduction.
2: No, never mind.
3: But you are just saying that you...
2: I know. Forget it. I guess her type would think we're a bunch of bad citizens.
3: Yeah, I guess so.
2: Broadway, where were you born?
3: Right here.
2: Uh-huh. I was born in Colorado. Know where that is?
3: Is it possible to reach it by the subway?
2: Not quite.
3: Then I do not know.
2: Well, what I was going to say was...
3: Yeah?
2: Sometimes I remember the farm, the people. And I remember there was a girl.
3: A doll?
2: Yeah, as you say, a doll. I liked her, Broadway. She looked a lot like this Miss Sarah Brown.
3: Is there a possibility this doll you speak of and Miss Brown could be one and the same?
2: No, Broadway. There's no possibility. No possibility at all.
3: Oh, I see.
2: Okay, Broadway, let's move on. I have a date with a poker game.
3: Well, I do not see the sky for a couple of days after that. But one night, I get a funny report that the sky is missing quite a few big games. Now, that is not like him. So I nose around, and I learn that he goes quite often to the mission where Miss Sarah Brown works. I do not believe this, and I am willing to lay more than a little 6 to 5 it is not true. So I go to the mission to see with my own eyes. Sure enough, in the mission sits the sky. I walk over to him, and the scene is as follows.
2: Broadway, what are you doing here?
3: I could ask the same question of you, Sky.
2: Yeah, sit down.
3: Here? In here?
2: Well, if you want to stay, sit down.
3: Okay.
2: Why'd you come here?
3: I hear something very funny.
2: Oh, about me, huh?
3: That is correct.
2: Well, it's true.
3: Miss Sarah Brown, huh?
2: Miss Sarah Brown.
3: She knows who you are?
2: No. In Broadway...
3: What, Sky?
2: If by any chance it should slip from your lips about what or who I am, I'd be very angry and take steps, you understand?
3: I understand.
2: Here she comes.
4: Hello there.
2: Good evening, Miss Brown.
4: How are you, Mr. Scott?
2: Oh, fine, just fine. Oh, this is a friend of mine. His name is Broadway.
4: I'm so glad, Mr. Broadway. We get so few people who come here. It's good to see a new face.
3: Business is not good, I take it?
4: No, it's not good. I guess people aren't very interested in their souls.
2: Maybe people don't know they have them until it's too late, huh?
4: You've been very kind, Mr. Sky. Your contributions have helped us so much. The new organ is your doing.
3: What? Maybe I do not hear right.
2: You hear right.
4: Mr. Sky has been more than generous.
2: It's been more than a pleasure, Miss Brown.
4: Oh, please call me Sarah. And you have a first name, surely?
2: I... Just call me Sky. Everybody does.
4: But why? It's such an odd name.
2: Yeah it is. Just call me that, huh?
4: All right.
2: Sarah, maybe after the mission closes, what I mean is maybe a cup of coffee.
4: Oh, we have coffee here. Please stay and have some.
2: In here?
4: Why not?
2: All right.
3: Well, I guess I gotta be going.
4: Oh, no, please. Stay with us.
2: Yeah, stay, Broadway.
3: But
2: Miss Brown asked you to stay, Broadway. And I'd like it very much if you did.
4: Good, that's settled then. And now, if you'll excuse me for a minute, I have some things to do.
3: I never see a doll look at me the way she looks at you, Sky.
2: Broadway, I've made a lot of money in my racket, but you know what?
3: What?
2: I'd be willing to drop every potato I own if I didn't get it the way I did.

0: Well, that is that. It is easy to see that the sky is over the boards, but good. Every night he goes down to the mission, and every night he stays for coffee with Miss Sarah Brown. All the citizens are talking about it, and I'm not able to figure the angle. But I know that the sky and Miss Brown are in love. But I wonder what is going to happen when she finds out about it. I find out one night when the sky, me, and some of the boys are sitting in Mindy's. Suddenly, the sky looks up and says,
1: Sarah. Sarah.
2: Yes, Sarah.
1: I was just coming to the mission.
2: I'd rather you wouldn't come there anymore.
0: Maybe I better leave.
2: No, stay, Mr. Broadway. I want to say something. Maybe you'd be interested, too.
1: Will you sit down, Sarah?
2: Yes. Yes, I will. How big a laugh have you had, Mr. Skye?
1: Laugh?
2: It was easy, wasn't it?
1: What do you mean?
2: It was so simple. I was so simple.
1: Oh, look, Sarah,
2: you were so generous to us. You were a very big man among all the little people.
1: Is that what you came here to say?
2: Not quite all. I found out tonight who you are and what you are. I wouldn't have minded knowing who. But what you are, I can't accept that.
1: Miss Brown, I've never cheated. I've never done anything dishonest in my life.
2: You waited until you found me before you became dishonest.
1: I am not dishonest.
2: I call it that, Mr. Skye. But I'm not as big a fool as you think. You thought I'd accept you because of what you've done, but I won't. I despise you. As much as I liked you before, I despise you now.
1: Maybe you'll tell me why.
2: I don't have to tell you. Your own conscience, your own soul will do that. I've had men look at me before. I knew why. But they were honest men, Mr. Skye. They didn't pretend to be anything other than what they were. You did.
1: I gave the money because I wanted to.
2: I'm sorry we can't return the money you gave us. But I can ask you to stay away from the mission. And me. That's all, Mr. Skye. Goodbye.
0: I never hear a doll talk like that before.
1: Yeah. I thought it was a sure thing. But it looks like I got an ear full of cider.
0: Well, you may think that is the end of the story, but it is not. And how it ends is something for the books. And I will tell you about it in a minute.

0: Well, like I am saying, Miss Sarah Brown comes into Mindy's that night and ticks off the sky. Furthermore, she has nothing to do with him from then on. And when the sky meets Miss Brown on the street, he keeps walking straight ahead. And she does likewise. Then one night, I accompany the sky to a little game at Nathan Detroit's place, where a few of the boys are playing at dice. And what happens there is something that everybody still talks about. It is like this. We walk in and watch for a couple of minutes. Then the sky walks over to Bates, who is also watching the game. Milky and Willie has the dice, and he is rolling. The sky says as follows to Bates.
1: How's he doing, Bates?
2: Milky, I wish I have his luck.
1: He's hot, huh?
2: Like a firecracker. Six passes in a row.
1: Hiya, Milky.
3: Ah, hello, Sky. You are going to play?
1: Maybe.
3: Stick with me and make a million. Here they go. That makes seven in a row.
2: I wish I had your luck.
1: How does it happen you're not playing, Bates?
2: Because I have no potatoes. I am out of the lettuce. In short, I am broke. But if I have some, I would ride with Milkier.
3: Ride with me and make a million. How about it, Sky, will you?
1: Maybe later, not now.
3: All right, here it goes. Six, a little six. Easiest play to make.
2: He can make that without rolling the dice.
1: You think so, Bates?
2: The way he's been going, I couldn't do that to save my soul.
1: What did you say?
2: I said I couldn't do that to save my soul.
1: Milkier.
3: Yeah?
1: Hold it a minute. Don't throw.
3: What? When I'm hot?
1: I want to get down to bet.
3: Sure, I tell you, ride with me and you're in.
1: I'll bet against you making that six.
3: You will bet against my making a three-way point?
1: I will.
3: How much?
1: $1,000.
3: I hear you right. You will bet $1,000 against my rolling a six?
1: I'll bet you don't. But I'll bet against Bates.
2: I tell you, there's nothing in my pocket but fingers. And I'm not sure about those.
1: I'll bet $1,000 against your soul.
2: My soul?
1: That's right. If Milkier doesn't throw a six, I win. And your soul goes to the mission.
2: My what goes where?
1: Your soul goes to the mission.
3: Wait a minute. I do not like to have anybody's soul riding on my dice.
1: It's his soul, Milkier. Well, Bates, what do you say? Well, Bates?
2: How you feel, Milkier?
3: You better make up your mind soon before I cool off.
2: Grand, against my soul. If I lose, I go to Miss Sarah Brown's mission. That it?
1: That's it.
2: Okay. You got a bet.
1: And if you lose, you better keep your bet. You got it?
3: We will see to it that he does not welch, Sky.
2: You feel all right still, Milkier?
3: It is a three-way point, and I feel good.
2: You got a bet, Sky. Go ahead, Milkier. Roll him.
3: Right. Come on.
2: A five. Come on, Milkier.
3: We'll do better this time.
0: A six.
2: Looks like you owe me a grand, Sky.
1: Here it is. Pick it up. It's yours.
2: I got $1,000. I will now get in the game.
0: That is a bad bet you made, Sky.
1: It's worth it. And don't forget the night is still young.
0: Well, like the sky says, the night is still young. And it is not long before Bates takes the dice because now he has 1,000 potatoes. And what happens is that he hits a streak and wins. He figures it is his night. And it looks to be a fact. Because he makes one pass after another. Finally, he throws a four, which is a hard point to make. And it is at this point that he looks at the sky and says as follows.
2: Sky, I will take the odds off you on this one. I know you don't want my dough. I know you only want my soul for Miss Sarah Brown. Is that right?
1: That's right. Why?
2: I am now in the money and my price goes up. Will you lay me 10,000 against my soul that I do not make this four?
1: It's a bet.
3: 10 G's against his soul?
1: That's it, Milkier.
2: Here we go, Sky.
3: Look at that. He makes a four, double deuce.
2: Looks like you owe me 10,000, Sky.
1: So it does.
2: You have 10 G's, do you not?
1: Did anyone ever say I welched on a bet?
3: You're as good as Times Square.
1: Broadway.
0: Yes, Sky.
1: Do me a favor, will you? Run over to my hotel with this key. I'll call the clerk. Tell him to open the safe and take out my money, and you bring it over here.
0: Well, sure. How many potatoes you got there?
1: About 100,000.
3: 100 grand?
2: What's your idea, Sky?
1: It's my idea to keep betting against anyone who wants to bet.
2: Who keeps the dice?
1: You do, Bates.
2: Until when?
1: Until I win your soul for Miss Sarah Brown, or you win all my money. Well, what do you say?
2: I say you got yourself a deal.
1: Okay. Broadway, get going.
4: So I get Skye's money from the hotel, and it's quite a bundle. And it is not long before news of what's going on gets around the stand, and Nathan Detroit's place is packed with citizens. And the Skye has taken all bets. Every character who has a fin, a sawbuck, or a deuce is laying another line against the Skye. All the Skye bets for is the guy's soul, but Bates is plenty hot and never misses. It is not long before the Skye's money is down to a very thin shadow of its former self. Then the scene is as follows.
2: How much you got left, Skye?
1: I figure it, 5,000.
2: Wanna keep it for a stake, or...
1: I'll bet it.
2: There's only one thing wrong with that.
1: No? What's wrong with it?
2: At this point, my soul is worth more than 5 grand. It has been increasing in value right along.
1: What's your pitch?
2: I'll take the 5, and you'll mark it for 20,000.
3: 20 grand? Skye, you're nuts if you take that bet.
1: Maybe so, Milky.
3: You'll be in the hole. You'll owe that if you lose.
1: I'll still take the bet.
4: But why? Listen, Skye.
1: I figure one soul sent to Miss Sarah Brown is worth it.
0: One guy. Just one.
1: Throw the dice, Bates.
2: Okay.
4: Watch Bates shake the dice. Oh, we know that if the Skye loses this bet, he's cooked. But I see that he is watching Bates with a funny look on his face. And he is reaching slow-like for an inside coat pocket. I back away because I want no part of fireworks. I am not able to figure what Skye is doing or what is wrong. And then Bates rolls.
0: A natural. A 7.
1: You're very lucky tonight, Bates.
2: Like you say, I am very lucky. You owe me 20 G's.
1: I owe you 20 G's. Maybe.
2: Huh? What do you mean, maybe?
1: Just that. Bates...
5: Good evening, everyone.
4: Holy cats, Miss Sarah Brown.
5: Good evening, Mr. Skye.
1: Good evening, Miss Brown.
6: Hey, what are you doing here? How'd you get in?
5: I walked in. I see almost everyone is here.
1: Yes, that's right.
5: How many souls have you won for me?
1: None. I seem to be about half out of luck.
5: I see. Don't you think you're taking too much upon yourself? I can win all the souls I need myself.
1: I tried to help.
5: In your way.
1: In my way.
5: Have you ever thought of your own soul, Mr. Skye?
1: Sometimes.
5: I see. By the way, when I heard this was going on, I wondered about something.
1: What?
5: Are you risking your soul on these bets, or just your money?
1: My money.
5: But not your soul. All right, Mr. Skye. I'll gamble with you.

0: My money.
1: But not your soul. All right, Mr. Skye. I'll gamble with you.
0: What do you mean?
1: I know something about gambling. I should. It ruined my father and my brother. Broke my mother's heart. Yes, I know something about gambling. Will you gamble with me, Mr. Skye?
0: Look, Miss Brown, maybe you better go.
1: No. I'll gamble with you on the same terms that you gambled with everyone here. I will bet $1 against your soul. That's all I have.
2: One buck.
0: Shut up, Nokia. Miss Brown, it's a very small bet.
1: It's a very small soul.
0: Bates.
3: Yeah?
0: Give her the dice.
3: Huh? Hey, listen, I don't...
0: Bates, give her the dice.
3: But I'm happy.
0: You heard me, Bates.
3: Sure, Skye. Here you are, Miss Brown.
1: Thank you. Do we have a bet, Mr. Skye? $1 against the life you lead. $1 against your soul. Will you keep the bet?
0: I never welch.
4: That's right, Miss Brown. He's good for it.
5: That is correct, Miss Brown.
1: All right.
0: Roll the dice.
5: 11. She wins. There is a dead hush. Miss Brown looks up at the sky. The sky looks at Miss Brown with a little smile on his lips. And then he says,
0: I never welch on a bet.
1: You're a fool. You're a fool.
0: I love you, Miss Sarah Brown.
1: I hate you. I hate you. I hate you. Let me out of here. Please let me out.
0: Yeah, it's like I said. I'm half out of luck. But the half I've got left, it's pretty good.
5: Well, that is that. But it is not, really. The payoff comes some weeks later. And what the payoff is, I will tell you in a minute.

0: One night I am walking down Broadway, and who do I see but the sky? But now he is wearing a mission uniform, and he is looking happy and better than I ever see him look. He is walking with Miss Sarah Brown when he sees me. He says something to her, and she goes into a store. Then the sky comes over to me.
1: Hello, Broadway.
0: Oh, Sky, how goes it?
1: Oh, fine. For the first time in my life, I'm happy, Broadway.
0: And Miss Brown?
1: She is Mrs. Sky.
0: Well, congratulations.
1: Thanks.
0: Bates is looking for you.
1: Is he? The collector's bet, I guess, huh?
0: It would seem to be the case.
1: I owe him nothing. I've got those dice we used that night, Broadway.
0: Huh? Wait a minute. I remember. I see you look at him funny-like.
1: Sure.
0: Phony dice?
1: Phony dice. But, Broadway,
0: yeah?
1: Don't do anything about it.
0: But he uses phony dice. That is a crime.
1: No, no, Broadway. You see, Mrs. Sky thinks she beat me at my own game for my soul. I wouldn't like her to think anything else. Because this time, I didn't get the ear full of cider.

And so ends the famous Damon Runyon story, The Idol of Miss Sarah Brown. 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The Damon Runyon Theater.

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3: You men want me to leave. You'll have to make me. I was going to be the first to try.

0: have gun, will travel. Starring Mr. John Daner as Paladin. San Francisco, 1875, the Carlton Hotel, headquarters of a man called Paladin.
1: Hey, boy.
2: Oh, yes, sir, Mr. Paladin.
1: Help me with these bags, will you?
2: Oh, yes, Mr. Paladin. You go away again so soon?
1: It seems Mr. Edgar Potts in Tucson needs my services.
2: Oh, yes, sir.
1: I know Mr. Potts. He is not a good man, but he's a rich one.
2: Oh, you will make lots of money, eh, Mr. Paladin?
1: Well, that's my plan. Look, hey, boy, this came up very suddenly. I've had to cancel my engagements for this week. Will you see that these notes are delivered?
2: Oh, yes, sir. Let me see. Missy Lily Clark, Kitty O'Connor, Adelaide Smith, Jesse Donahue, Francesca Valise, Mabel Hart, and Major John B. Culpepper.
1: Thursdays, I play chess.

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2: Yes, sir. There you are. Come in on the stage.
1: Yeah.
2: Figure to stay a while in Brotherton?
1: No, as soon as they get that axle fixed, I'm going on to Tucson.
2: Where are you from?
1: San Francisco.
2: Great little town, Frisco.
1: Yeah. Noisy in Brotherton. What's going on?
2: Well, now, wait till I get around there. We'll just go have a look-see.
3: Rewind, Engine. We told you it was going
4: to
3: happen.
4: Now, you listen to me. You get rid of every head of that disease stock on your place, Engine. Or we'll do more than keep you within your boundaries. We'll burn you out. House, hide, and hair.
2: I guess it ain't nothing. Might as well go back and finish your drink.
1: He shot that Indian's horse.
4: Now, you take that carcass away and burn it. There's sickness enough without you savages bringing in more. Come on, Petey.
1: Who are those men?
2: The one on the big roan's McNally. The other's Peavy, his foreman.
1: And the Indian?
2: Joe Whitehorse. He's got a little ranch, borders on McNally's spread.
1: I see.
2: He's an educated Indian. They're the worst kind.
1: Yeah, I'm sure of it. Why did he kill his horse? Rough him up like that?
2: I don't know. It ain't my problem, mister.
1: Where's the livery stable?
2: North end of town.

0: White Horse?
1: Yes?
0: My name is Paladin. This is my card.
1: Have gun, will travel. I see. Thank you, Mr. Paladin.
0: Not interested?
1: If I had money to hire you, I wouldn't be hiking 20 miles carrying this saddle. I would have another horse.
0: I happen to be going your way. Why don't you put your saddle over this other horse of mine? No obligation.
1: It is right to tell you, even if I had money, I would not hire you. I don't hold with men who follow the gun.
0: I agree, Mr. Whitehorse. It's not a practical business, but 20 miles is a long walk.
1: And this is a heavy saddle. I accept your kind offer, Mr. Paladin.

0: 150 prime, healthy cows. Now 10 are dead. The rest ready to fall. They keep losing weight, dying.
1: Has a veterinary looked at them?
0: I can't get him to come out and look. I am a mission Indian, educated Indian. I have few friends among my own people and fewer among yours.
1: Yes, I saw an example of that back there in Brotherton.
0: They don't want me in that town. I can't trade in the stores. I buy supplies through the man who runs the pharmacy. The only one who will admit that we are human. Wait, rein up, Mr. Paladin. There ahead. My land.
1: Looks like land a man would fight for.
0: I paid for that land. I'm willing to fight. I don't know how. My father wore feathers in his hair. He lived in a tepee. He was at war with a white man, fighting for his way of life. When he saw he could never win, it broke his spirit, but it made him wiser. He sent me to the mission school. Learned to live and think like a white man. He said that was the only way we could have a home in our land.
1: Three riders. You know who it is?
0: Wade. Peavy and two of his hands. The one who killed my horse.
1: Yeah.
2: So you got yourself another horse.
0: The one you shot cost me $40. You have to pay me for that.
2: You? You friends with him or just passing through?
1: You ask that like a man hoping for the wrong answer.
2: You working for an Indian?
1: He hasn't hired me yet.
2: You're half a mile from his boundary line. You aim to keep going?
1: I thought I might.
2: It ain't that simple, mister. You can ride in on that horse, but you try to ride out and he'll go down with a slug in his head. No animal comes off on that ranch, yours or nobody's.
0: Mr. Paladin, he means what he says. You saw that in town. You're going to lose two good horses. I'll walk the rest of the way.
1: You'll ride. You've used my horse for 15 miles, and I expect a man who's done that to rub him down and ask me to sit at table.
0: You will be most welcome.
2: All right, then. Ride on in. But you'll be sorry.
3: I was a teenage Jane. That's right, I was a teenage Jane, living in a lovely scratch on the tile bathroom floor. I came in on a saddle chew, and then I moved to the floor. There were millions of us James, playing rock around the sink or hiding in fect. My hostess was a wonderful woman. Every week she'd splash all around us with nice warm soap and water. But then some rat squealed to her about Lysol, and we had to beat it. Lysol kills James. It was murder.
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3: We're looking for a new bathroom to live in. How about yours?

0: More coffee?
1: Oh, yes. Please, Mrs. Whitehorse.
0: So, you are a gunfighter, Mr. Paladin.
1: Well, Mrs. Whitehorse, I have a certain talent with weapons. When people in trouble need such a talent, I hire it out to them.
0: I see. Is a gunfighter expensive, Mr. Paladin?
1: I have expensive tastes.
0: Joseph, I like my home. I want to stay here. I think all we need right now is time.
2: Every day more stock dying. Quarantine around me, that means I must sneak off my own land.
0: But
2: like
0: with time, Joseph, we can find out what is sickening our cattle. We can build a healthy herd. Joseph, if Mr. Paladin can scare them into leaving us alone...
2: I will not have that kind of thing, Martha.
0: But we must do something. Mr. Paladin, we do not have any money to pay you, but this is rich land. We will give you a part of it, if you will fight for your part and for ours.
1: I'll talk with these men. In the meantime, thanks for your hospitality.
0: It was our pleasure.
2: I'll walk out with you. Take care, Mr. Paladin. McNally is a violent man.
1: You told Peavy he'd have to pay you for that horse he shot. I don't mind taking over the debt. I'll trade you the horse you came home on.
2: Ah, that's a good horse. You cheat yourself.
1: Well, maybe I'll get Peavy to throw in something else of value.
2: Mr. Paladin, perhaps you won't understand. Men differ.
1: What do you mean?
2: When I walk out of my house onto my own land, gives me a good feeling. I love this place. It has given me pain, but there is something. This is mine. This handful of earth here. This is mine.
1: Certainly. It's just like a... Wait.
2: Hmm?
1: Your handful of earth there. Well, here. Put in this handkerchief.
2: Well,
1: here, in the handkerchief.
2: Hmm.
1: Good.
2: I don't understand. Strange man, Mr. Paladin.
1: That's right, and I've just had a strange notion. I'll see you again, Mr. Whitehorse. At the boundary of the White Horse Ranch, I dismounted to close the fence gate. The first rifle shot came high to my right. The second shot killed my horse. Both of them had come from somewhere in the brush behind me. I had an idea who had fired them, and I had the score to settle with.
3: Sure looks like you're afoot, don't it?
1: You did that shooting?
3: This here's the Indian boundary.
1: That's a bad habit you have, Peavy, killing horses.
3: I warned you.
1: I remember. Now I'll use your horse to take me into town.
3: You lay a finger on that bridle, you Indian. Look!
1: You can tell McNally what happened. He'll find me in town.

0: this the only pharmacy in town?
1: Oh, yes. My name's Reinhardt. What can I do for you?
0: You know the White Horses.
1: Oh, you mean our thieving, scalping, overeducated local Indians. I do. Oh, and before you say your piece, let me inform you that this is the only store in town that'll do business with them. And proud to say it. Now, what's on your mind?
0: Are you set up to make a chemical analysis, Mr. Reinhardt?
1: Chemical analysis? Son, I've got the most complete laboratory south of San Francisco, back there just gathering dust. Where's there a place for science in a town where they bury a chicken head by the light of the moon to get rid of warts? Let me tell you something, mister. McNally, he tells the citizens how to think. And speaking of the devil...
0: McNally? He's probably looking for me.
1: Oh, what for?
0: Here, take this.
1: What in tarnation do you want me to do with a clod of dirt?
0: Now, we're only supposing, Mr. Reinhardt. Run a test on this, and I'll talk to you later.
1: Okay, but it don't make any sense.
0: Gentlemen.
2: You pistol-whip my foreman, steal his horse?
0: I disciplined your foreman, Mr. McNally. As to the horse, Peavy owed Joe Whitehorse for the one he shot. I took over the debt and settled it.
2: You working for Whitehorse? Kind of men are we breeding that takes wages from an engine?
0: I couldn't get a dollar out of him. He doesn't have one, that's why I'm here.
2: Well, if you're not with the engine, what's on your mind?
0: I want to be hired.
2: We're doing all right.
0: You're wasting your time trying to starve Whitehorse out.
2: You don't have to starve. I offered to buy his place.
0: At a profit?
2: I offered him $10,000.
0: Why are you so anxious to own his land?
2: His land's good, and there's water, and I don't aim to raise my children next to some savage. Besides, he's aiming to let that cattle sickness spread over the whole range, wipe us all out on account of he hates us so.
0: Perhaps I can persuade him to sell.
2: How?
0: His willingness will increase in ratio to the size of my fee. How willing do you want him to be?
2: All right, you're hired. Get on out to his place.
0: First, you go to the bank and draw some money. I think White Horse would want to be paid off in cash.
2: That's a lot to trust you with.
0: Well, then you carry it. And carry an additional $2,000, Mr. McNally. My fee.
2: $2,000? How much money you think I have?
0: How much do you hate Indians? I have some business in the pharmacy here, and I'll see you at the White Horse Ranch.
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0: He's waiting outside there, Mr. Whitehorse. You've already overtaxed his patience.
1: You didn't understand me, Mr. Paladin. I won't sell.
0: You can do a lot with that cash.
1: I won't be pushed off my land. I stay here.
0: I told McNally you'd sell.
1: Then you'd tell him you were mistaken.
0: And lose my fee.
2: Why do you ask my husband to do this thing?
0: Because it's my considered opinion he should sell to McNally.
1: And if it is not my opinion, if I say I stand up to that gun of yours?
0: I think that would make everything very uncomfortable.
2: We ask only to live in peace, to have a home to build for ourselves and for those who come after, and you... You are no better than the other.
1: Martha should not have done that, no matter what. Forgive her, Mr. Paladin. Martha carries our first child. She is upset.
2: What kind of a world have we to offer our child? Sign it, Joseph. Sign the paper. Here is ink, a pen. Give them their bill of sale. We will find some place to live in peace.
1: Yeah. Yeah. You have earned your money.
0: I'll tell McNally you can come in and take possession.
2: Mr. Paladin, one day you will meet a gun faster than yours.
0: That's probably true, Mrs. Whitehorse. All right, McNally.
3: All set, huh?
0: All set.
3: Yeah, I got no respect for critters. Knows he ain't wanted, but hangs on anyway. In the old days, he'd be long gone by now.
0: You've made your point, Mr. McNally.
1: Here is your bill of sale, McNally. It is your ranch now.
3: And you got the money? That does it.
0: Not quite. Let's not forget $2,000.
3: Oh, sure. See me in town.
0: I see you now, McNally.
3: Oh. Oh, well. There.
0: Thank you.
3: White Horse, learn something from this business. You Indians have reservations all over the country. That's where you belong.
0: Mr. McNally is a man of deep prejudice.
3: And not soft about him, neither.
0: Ooh, anything but soft. If it hadn't been for your sickly stock, he'd have found another reason to starve you out.
2: He did not starve us out. It was your gun that drove us off our land.
0: My gun did you a favor, Mrs. Whitehorse. This land is useless. It's poison. Don't try to pasture cows here, McNally. They'll die.
3: I'll get rid of that disease. I'll burn everything down to the dirt.
0: But you can't burn the dirt, and that's where the poison is.
3: You're crazy.
0: I had the soil analyzed. It contains a certain element that affects all vegetation. It's called molybdenum, if you want to investigate it.
1: On my land?
0: McNally's land. I remember that I'd seen this cattle sickness once before down on the San Joaquin Range.
3: So you knew this?
0: Suspected it. Mr. Reinhardt verified it.
3: If this is true...
0: It's true.
1: But then I cannot keep this money.
0: Oh, yes, you can.
3: You dirty lying cheat.
0: Good day, Mr. McNally.
3: Indian lover.
1: Mr. Paladin.
0: I'm sorry I had to do it this way, but it's difficult to conspire with an honest man. Mrs. Whitehorse, I want to leave this fee for Mr. McNally as a gift for your child who is yet to be born.
2: That is a great deal of money, Mr. Paladin. I cannot take it.
0: Oh, please accept it. For your child, with my apologies for this imperfect world we have to offer him, and my hopes for a better one in his lifetime.
2: Thank you, Mr. Paladin.
4: Oh, Mr. Paladin, welcome.
0: Hello, hey boy.
4: Did you serve the most unworthy but very rich Mr. Potts?
0: No, I was delayed, and when I got to Tucson, Mr. Potts was dead. His wife shot him.
4: Oh, then you don't make lots of money. Your whole trip is wasted, eh? Too bad.
0: Not at all, hey boy. On the contrary, I found it quite rewarding.
4: Oh, you have someone wait for you upstairs in room.
0: Oh, well now.
4: Yes, Major John B. Culpepper. It's Thursday. Le mama?

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Hugh Douglas speaking. 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
3: Well, here I am again with a chance for each of our couples to win up to $10,000. 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
2: And Groucho will meet our first couple in just a moment.
4: Say, that a new record?
5: Yeah, here, I'll play it again for you.
6: Let Mrs. Grass make the soup at your house.
4: Interesting. What's on the flip side?
5: Here, I'll put it on.
7: Yes, let Mrs. Grass make the soup at your house. Mrs. Grass's vegetable noodle soup, for instance. What a soup mix. You get all the hearty richness of sun-ripened garden vegetables in Mrs. Grass's vegetable noodle soup. Mrs. Grass blends them all with sunny tomato flavor, and then she adds her famous buttery tender egg noodles. Mrs. Grass does all the hard kitchen work. You just put some water on to boil, open that yellow box, and in minutes you can serve delicious vegetable noodle soup. You just
6: let Mrs. Grass make the soup at your house.
4: What's the name of that record?
5: It's called Music to Make Soup By.
2: Well, Groucho, you remember last week we ran out of time when you were talking to our last couple? And they agreed to come back tonight. Well, they're here, and just to bring us up to date, they were both single, although the young man did go on record as saying that he was engaged to be married. And, of course, you remember the young lady, an airline hostess for the German airline Lufthansa. So here they are again, Margot Rhode and K.W. Shelby. So, folks, you come in, please, and meet Groucho Marx.
3: Welcome again to You Bet Your Life. Say the secret word, and you win an extra $100. Margot, it's nice to see you again. We'll talk to you in a minute. When we were interrupted last week, your partner here, Mr. Shelby, was in the middle of some kind of a cock and bull story about a water heater, a boiler blowing up or something. Blew him all the way to California, you said. What happened after you blew into town? Anything exciting?
8: I guess about the most exciting thing that happened was that I won a limerick contest.
3: Oh, you're an intellectual, is that it? What was your prize-winning limerick, do you remember? Or are you lucky enough to have forgotten it?
8: Yes, I think I remember.
3: You remember it? What was it? Recite it for us?
8: Yes.
3: She's never heard any of the great American poets.
8: Well, I doubt if she will now.
3: Why don't we let her decide that?
9: Well, that's...
3: You may be crazy. You like poetry? Schiller and Goethe and all the...
9: Well,
3: let's
9: see what he has to say.
3: Yes, that's
9: what
3: I
9: like
3: said.
9: That,
3: yeah.
9: Yeah.
3: You can keep your nose out of this. I can talk to him without you butting in, you know. What was the lyric? Let's hear it.
8: It went like this.
3: You blowhard, you.
8: On an island with nothing else but a coconut tree and a hut, two men and a dame played the triangle game till alas the swains met with rebut.
3: That's not bad at all. And you wrote this yourself?
8: Part of it.
3: Part of it? You mean this was a collaboration? Give us the last line again. That intrigues me. Huh?
8: Till the last the swains met with rebut.
3: Till the last of the swains met with rebut. Now, that's just like Heinrich Heine, isn't it?
9: Almost, yeah.
3: You like that, huh?
9: Mm-hmm.
3: What does that mean, you know?
9: I don't know.
3: No. The rest of it is pretty bad, but that last line is terrible. How did you allow that to sneak in there, that last line?
8: That was the only line I wrote.
3: And that was the winner? You can imagine what the losers must have written. Well, what did you win for writing this epic? A revolver with only one bullet?
8: No, I won an island in the South Seas.
3: Who owned the island before you won it?
8: It was a British possession.
3: I knew the British Empire was breaking up, but I didn't think they were giving away pieces of it as prizes in a limerick contest. That is really a shrinking empire there. What kind of an island was this? Was it romantic?
8: Yes, it was romantic. The tropical moon and swaying palms and a nice coral beach and blue, clear waters.
3: Margo, before you marry him for his island paradise, do you have any questions you'd like to ask him about the island?
9: Well, yes. How big is it?
3: That's a very good question. Who cares about the tropical moon, the sleepy lagoon? What she wants to know is, does it have any income property on it? Well, Shelby, how big is it?
8: Well, at low tide, it's 35 acres, and at high tide, it's 5 acres.
3: Well, Shelby, my advice to you is, the next time it's low, get out. Margo, let's get back to you, and none too soon. Do you have any boyfriends?
9: Oh, yes. Well, they are all over the world, actually.
3: Well, that's a very pleasant arrangement. Well, tell us about your job, Margo. For example, what kind of food do you serve on the air? Sauerkraut and knackwurst?
9: Sure. But apart from that, we also serve caviar and lobster and goose liver pate and...
3: Goose liver pate! Da-da-da-da-dee! And two on
9: champagne,
3: an island.
9: And
3: champagne?
9: Three kinds of red wine and three kinds of white wine and four kinds of beer. Anything you want.
3: And you pour this into your passengers while they're up in the air?
9: Yes.
3: I have only one question to ask you. How do you ever get them down again? Are you interested in matrimony, Margo?
9: No.
3: You wouldn't want to get married at all? Ever?
9: Well, yes.
3: What kind of a man would you like to marry, Margo?
9: Well, I guess, first of all, he's got to be handsome, you know.
3: Well, I'd hardly say that Shelby was an Adonis, but you said he isn't a dog. Would you be willing to marry Shelby?
9: Well, Grosha, I don't think I stand a chance. I think he's engaged, isn't he?
3: So what? Slipping three kinds of white wines, three kinds of... three kinds of red wine and four kinds of beer? You take off for Germany without even going to the airport. Well, I'm sorry I couldn't get you two really interested in each other, but apparently Shelby is a loyal lover, and you have other plans besides. But that's life.
9: I have.
3: However, you're going to be partners at making some money, and that also can be important. Now, you understand this game? There are three kinds of questions, 100, 200, and 300.
9: Mm-hmm.
3: Now, these are the hardest, these are medium, these are the easiest.
9: Mm-hmm.
3: Now, you can pick what you want. If you win up to $500, you get a chance at the big question. If you don't, you just keep what you earn.
2: I might add you could get four...
3: You keep out of this, will you?
2: No, you get four questions.
3: You selected world capitals. You understand anything about it? You ought to be flying around all the time.
9: Well,
3: all right, you pick the first one, Margo.
2: $200 one?
3: $200. Oh, you're going to be ashamed to take it. What's the capital of West Germany? I could make it tougher by asking who was buried in Grant's tomb.
9: Well,
3: who's buried in Grant's tomb?
9: Who?
3: What's the capital, the western capital of the capital of West Germany?
9: Well, it's Bonn right now.
3: Yeah, that's right. I had a Bonn on the other night. All right.
2: You have $200, 300 more, and you'll get a chance at the 10,000 at the end of the show. You have three more chances.
9: Go ahead. Your turn.
2: Oh, a $300 one.
3: What's the capital of Liberia?
9: Monrovia.
3: Monrovia is right. We have one here in California.
2: And you now have $500, which means you're eligible, but this is on the house. Go ahead and take two more. And this is a $300 question.
9: That's right.
3: What's the capital of Burma?
9: Rangoon.
3: Rangoon is right.
2: You now have $800.
3: I thought that was a coat, a Rangoon coat. I used to wear one of those. Right after the market crash. I mean the face time.
2: You have another
3: question? You get another chance. How much do they get now?
2: 800.
3: Oh, boy.
10: Go all out.
2: Yeah, you're in now. You're in for the $10,000.
3: Say, you want any more money here, you may switch and marry her.
10: I know.
3: Don't you like her?
10: Oh, I think she's very attractive. But like I said before, I'm engaged.
9: You wouldn't even marry me for the money, you see.
3: What is the capital of Ecuador?
2: This is 300 again.
9: Quito.
3: Quito is right.
2: Well, you wind up with $1,100.
3: Congratulations, kid, and it was lovely having you up here.
9: It's been fun.
3: You're a credit to Liberia, and you too.
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0: Groucho, I'd like you to meet Jack Hansen and Joy Newfield.
1: What do you mean you'd like me to meet him? I don't have any choice in the matter.
0: No, you don't, so come out and meet him, folks.
1: Welcome to you, Venture Life. Say the secret word and divide an extra $100. Let's see, Jack Hansen and Joy Newfield, eh? Is that right?
2: That's right.
1: We could use more of both of you around here, Joy and Jack. Are you married?
2: No.
1: Are you married, Joy?
2: Yes, I am.
1: You are?
2: I've been married for 22 years, then.
1: No kidding. You said you don't look it. You could have said you've been married 10 years, and I wouldn't have known the difference. How old are you, Jack?
3: 26.
1: Where are you from?
3: San Francisco, Groucho.
1: Are you married?
3: Yes, I am.
1: Did you meet your wife in college?
3: No, I didn't, Groucho. I met her in high school.
1: You met her in high school?
3: That's right.
1: Is that why girls are going to high school now to snag a husband?
3: Well, I didn't get married in high school, Groucho.
1: You didn't get married during the classes?
3: No, it was much later than that.
1: Around 5 that afternoon? Well, what happened after that, Jack?
3: Well, after high school, I suppose you mean, I went to San Francisco State.
1: What is that, a penitentiary? I never heard of that.
3: No, as a matter of fact.
1: Is it something like Alcatraz?
3: Well, sometimes we feel that way, but actually it's a very famous college. In fact, George Fenneman went there.
1: Who? George Fenneman? Well, then I was right, huh? They'd never take him in a regular college. Joey, what does your husband do?
2: He's a Connecticut tobacco grower and packer.
1: That's I thought tobacco looking... came from the South, isn't that right?
2: Yes, but it's grown in Connecticut, too. The finest cigar tobacco is grown in Connecticut.
1: Mm-hmm.
2: That's a fine-looking cigar you have there. It must have come from Connecticut.
1: No, this fine cigar I'm smoking came from the window of a Mack truck on the freeway. I don't usually get them this long. Joy, you are indeed a rarity. Apparently, you encourage your husband to smoke cigars.
2: Oh, yes, because real He-Man smokes a cigar.
1: Yes, they do. This is my only identification with that. Well, you're a nice, bright young couple, and it's been fun talking to you two. Let's see how much you two can win in the quiz. George, suppose you tell them how to play this, huh?
4: The box is divided into hundreds, $200, and $300 questions. Of course, the $100 ones are fairly simple. The $200 ones are more difficult, and the $300 ones are pretty tough. Now, you get 4 questions. You get to keep all the money you win, and the object of the game is to earn at least $500, because if you do, you can come back at the end of the show and try for $10,000.
1: Okay, you understand it?
3: Right.
1: So, now, you selected for your quiz science and medicine. Joy, suppose you pick the first one.
2: I did.
4: And this is a $300 question.
2: That's right.
1: What is the instrument used to measure the densities or specific gravity of liquids?
2: I think it's a hydrometer.
3: Oh. Hydrometer?
1: Hydrometer is right, yes.
4: And you now have $300.
2: Right.
4: 3 more choices.
1: You get 3 more chances.
2: All right.
1: String with the winner.
4: Oh, you're going to stick with $300.
1: What metal has the highest melting point?
3: Melting point?
1: The highest melting point. Yes, it's melting point. It's up near Malibu.
2: Iron, I think.
1: No, it's tungsten.
4: Well, you don't lose any money. You still have your $300. You have 2 more chances. This time, $200. This will give you a chance at the big money.
1: For $200, what is the name of the science that studies heredity?
3: Genetics.
1: Genetics is right.
4: You now have $500. One more question. This is $300 again.
1: $300. It'll give you 8 if you win. And it'll give you ulcers if you lose.
2: No.
1: No, I hope not. Well, what is the chemical name for ordinary chalk? It's calcium carbonate.
4: You won $500, which of course earns you a chance to come back and try for $2,000, $5,000, or $10,000 at the end of the show.
1: But you don't have to.
4: We'll see if both our couples can bring their winnings up to $10,000 in just a moment.

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2: Well, we have two couples entitled to try for the big money tonight, Groucho. First, here is K.W. Shelby and Margot Rode.
3: This year, everybody who wins at least 500 in the quiz gets a chance at the wheel. And if you miss the big question, you still get to keep everything you've earned so far. Clear? Now, you take two numbers, anything from under 1 to 10. Now, you pick a number.
4: 8.
3: 8, then that'll be for $10,000. Now, you pick a number.
5: Yeah, number 3.
3: That's for $5,000. If neither number comes up and you answer the question, you'll get $2,000. One of you turn the wheel.

Had to come from Germany yet, huh? All right, here it is for $10,000. The 1959 Pulitzer Prize play was J.B. For $10,000, tell me who wrote it.

0: what's the answer you two have decided upon? Time's up, kids. Time's up. Well, it's Archibald MacLeish, leading American poet, former head of the Library of Congress. So it's too bad you missed the big money, but you won $1,100, and that you can keep. So congratulations, and thanks for being with us.
1: Groucho, here are Jack Hansen and Joy Newfield, who had a try at the $10,000.
0: Now, you pick a number from 1 to 10.
2: One.
0: Then that'll be for $10,000. Now, you pick a number.
3: 7.
0: That's for $5,000. If any other number comes up, the question is whether to your total for the night. Okay, one of you spend the wheel.

Well, you picked 1 and 7, and it came up 3, so this question is worth $2,000. The Crusades of the Middle Ages were aimed at the recovery of the Holy Land from Islam. For $2,000, can you tell me the name of the great Sultan who led the forces opposing Richard the Lionhearted and other Crusaders?

0: right. What's the answer you're
1: doing? Saladin.
0: Saladin is right. Well, you two won $2,000, and they've won what before? How much before?
2: I've forgotten now.
0: Well, anyway, you won $2,000. Congratulations and thanks.
2: Thank you very much.
0: To both of you, and you bet your life.
3: It was fun.
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0: I'm crunching my polo, dear Liza, dear Liza. 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
1: The nicest thing about the mint with the hole is that it's smooth and never crumbles. 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
0: I can't. I've already crunched them all.
2: You know, some marmalades get some of their tang from added flavouring. While Robertson's Golden Shred gets all of its tang from Seville oranges. What would you rather have for breakfast?
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0: The Saint, based on characters created by Leslie Charteris and known to millions from books, magazines, and motion pictures. The Robin Hood of modern crime now comes transcribed to radio, starring Hollywood's brilliant and talented actor, Vincent Price, as The Saint.
1: Going to the ball game, huh, Mr. Templer? It's a great day for it. Didn't know you was fond of baseball. You fond of baseball, Mr. Templer?
2: Yes, indeed, Louis.
1: You know, I should have gone in for baseball instead of becoming a cab jockey. Grown men getting paid thousands of dollars for tossing a little ball around 2 hours a day. Can you beat it? Can you, Mr. Templer? I'm asking you, can you beat it?
2: Louis, I...
1: Baseball, you can't beat it. Now, I'd like to live in a town where they got major league ball. The Blue Sox here is all right, but it's minor league. You think we'll ever get a big league ball in this town, Mr. Templer? I see you think we'll ever get big league ball, Mr. Templer. You got quiet today, Mr. Templer.
2: My silence, friend Louis, is purely comparative.
1: Oh. Well, since you're not feeling well, it's good you're taking the afternoon off. Been reading about that father and son of the Blue Sox, Lefty and Phil Miller?
2: They're rather interesting. Supposedly the first time in baseball father and son have played on the same team.
1: Yeah, yeah. The old man just down from the majors and the kid on his way up. Old Lefty was great in his day, though. And the kid will be great, too.
2: They both playing today, Louis?
1: Neither one. Phil ain't doing a pitch till tomorrow, and the old man's got a game leg. Won't even be in uniform. That's what goes first in baseball, Mr. Temple, the legs. In my line of work...
2: I know.
1: Mr. Temple, you know something funny? There's rumors out about the Blue Sox.
2: What kind of rumors, Louis?
1: The rumors say the Sox are going to do business. Lose a ball game that maybe they should win.
2: Oh, nonsense, Louis. Baseball is honest, you know that.
1: Maybe so, but it's still got to be played by humans.
2: Yeah, you'd better step on it, my cynical friend. We're late.
1: Sure, Mr. Templer. Most likely nothing through the rumors anyway. You know how it is driving a cab, you pick up all sorts of things. Me, it don't do no good to pick nothing up. I'm married. Hey! Did you hear that, Mr. Templer? I said, me, it don't do no good to pick nothing up.
2: I heard, Louis.
1: Pretty funny, huh?
2: Louis, take me out to the ball game.

0: Hello, Lefty.
1: Thanks for coming, Saint. Sit down, sit down.
0: Thanks. I hope I'm not late.
1: No, the game won't start for another 10 minutes.
0: Oh. How's the leg, Lefty?
1: It's improving, Saint. How's crime?
0: It stays about the same, always with us.
1: Yeah, that it is, that it is.
0: Blue Sox going to win today?
1: You know something, Saint? I don't much care. Oh, don't get me wrong. When I'm in there myself, I play to win. Because that's the only way I know. And after the majors, you don't get very excited over the Blue Sox.
0: I guess not.
1: I'm just playing out the string. What comes after that, I don't know.
0: A manager's job?
1: No chance. I was too busy spending my money while the smart boys were learning the inside of the game.

0: No chance. I was too busy spending my money while the smart boys were learning the inside of the game. But I had fun, I guess.
1: Did you?
0: Nah. Saint, there's only one thing in baseball I care about. There's only one thing in the world I care about. He's sitting across the field in the dugout wearing number 33. My son.
1: I hear Phil's a great pitcher, Lefty.
0: He's good. He'll be great. He's going up next year. Maybe this. Here, take a look at him through the binoculars.
1: Yes. He looks like you, Lefty.
0: You really think so?
1: Yeah.
0: Saint, I'm worried sick about him. That's why I asked you.
1: I know. That's why I'm here. What are you worried about?
0: Well, I think they're after him, Saint. The crowd with the dirty money's after him. I never handled any dirty money, but I've been around it and I can smell it. I can smell it now.
1: What does Phil say? Have you talked to him?
0: I can't talk to him. Maybe you read in the papers about a wonderful father and son relationship, huh? The kid hates me.
1: How come, Lefty?
0: He was brought up by his mother, and he was brought up to hate me. I got a divorce from her when the kid was 2 years old. I gave her a raw deal. He should hate me.
1: You say you smell dirty money. Do you have anything else to go on, Lefty?
0: Rumors and a girl. No, I take that back. A woman. Now, take another look through the glasses, Saint. She's sitting in the box behind Phil, bending over to talk to him. She's there every day.
1: Yes. Yes, indeed. Perhaps I should have taken up baseball.
0: Well, that's just it. Does a woman who's got what she has go for a 21-year-old kid just because he plays baseball good?
1: Ordinarily, no.
0: But she's got Phil hooked so hard and so deep, I hurt all over for him. He thinks it's romance.
1: What do you think it is?
0: I don't know. Not exactly. Saint, could you see if you could find out?
1: I can try. What's her name, Lefty?
0: Diane Courtney. She's staying at the Regent, same hotel the ball club puts up at. I happen to hear the kid making a cocktail date with her there for 6 this evening.
1: Good. You see if you can get him delayed a few minutes.
0: I will. Find out what she's trying to do, Saint. Find out who's in back of her. If they spoil that kid,
1: They won't. They won't, Lefty.
0: Thanks, Saint. And if there's anything I can ever do...
1: Don't worry about it. In fact, I'm looking forward to meeting Miss Courtney. I'm sure we'll have a lot in common. Baseball and... Well, we'll find something.

0: mind if I sit down here? The bar seems to be rather crowded.
1: Is it that crowded?
0: Matter of fact, it was crowded the minute you walked in.
1: Sit down. But I am waiting for someone.
0: He might be late.
1: That's very true, but he won't be.
0: So what are we drinking, martinis?
1: You say so.
0: Waiter, two martinis, extra dry.
2: Yes.
0: I see that you're a devotee of the national pastime.
1: That could very well be. Which national pastime?
0: I saw you at the ball game today.
1: Yes, I go every day.
0: Business or pleasure?
1: What's that supposed to mean?
0: Baseball is a business for some.
2: Yes, sir.
0: Oh, thank you, waiter. Let's drink to pleasure.
1: Let's just drink. I found that you run out of toasts long before you run out of drinks.
0: A comment on human frailty.
1: Well, what is it you want, friend?
0: I appreciate your frankness. It's one of your concealed assets. I'd like some answers about Phil Miller.
1: Who are you?
0: Don't you know?
1: No.
0: I'm the man who wants the answers about Phil Miller. Shall I start asking questions?
1: Phil just came in. We can't talk now. Come up to my room in 15 minutes, 808. Will you? I need help. Believe me, I need help.
3: Say, I thought we had a date, Diana. Was I wrong?
1: My friend's just leaving, Phil. And I don't care for your tone.
3: I'm sorry, Diane. I just thought that...
1: Well, don't. Remember, I don't care for the jealousy routine. You're too young for it.
3: Yeah. Okay, Diane.
0: Well, it's been charming, but I have a cab waiting for
1: it. I'll see you again.
0: Definitely. Yes, definitely, Diane.

0: Call you a cab, sir?
1: Oh, thank you. I have one waiting.
0: Hey, here he is.
2: Where to, Mr. Templer?
1: Nowhere, Louis. I have a date in the hotel here in 15 minutes.
2: You got a friend?
1: I'm afraid not.
2: Just dreaming.
1: Louis, I'm not absolutely convinced about the purity of the lady's intentions.
2: This is a cause for complaint?
1: You misinterpret. Come up to room 808, 10 minutes or so after I go up and knock on the door.
2: I get you.
1: But if I shouldn't happen to need a cab at that particular time...
2: I'm ahead of you. There's times in everybody's life when the least thing he needs is a taxi.
1: Louis, that's spoken like a philosopher.

0: 306.
1: 808.
2: Oh, come in. Come in quickly. Someone may see
3: you. Someone's already seen him.
2: Frank.
3: Go ahead in, Jack. And I'm right behind you with something that resents any quick moves.
0: You sneak up behind people pretty quietly, Frank.
3: Used to be in a girl guides. Shut the door, Diane.
2: But...
3: Shut it! Now, my nosy friend here and me has business.
2: I didn't tell the saint anything, Frank. I just...
3: The boss don't like nosy guys like the saint. I don't like nosy guys like the saint.
2: Let him alone, Frankie. What good will beating him up do?
3: The boss's orders. Besides, my analyst tells me beating up nosy guys I don't like is a good way of working out my aggressions.
0: Your analyst?
3: What's the matter? I can't get analyzed.
0: What does your analyst say about you carrying a gun? Didn't he point out this is an artificial prop to your otherwise charming personality?
3: Oh, you could. My analyst says I shouldn't get insulted at remarks by neurotics.
0: You think I'm a neurotic?
3: If you ain't now, Jack, you will be when I finish.
2: Frank!
3: Oh, don't fall down yet, Saint. I got more for you before I let go. How do you want that?
2: No, oh, stop it, Frank! Stop it!
3: Okay. Darn it, I shouldn't have got mad. My analyst says I should have let my emotions color my business life.

0: Mr. Templer.
1: Oh, Louie.
0: Mr. Templer, you all right? Should I call a doctor?
1: No. I'm all right, I guess.
0: What happened, Mr. Templer? I knocked on the door just like you said. When nobody answered, I come in. You was on the floor. You're still on the floor.
1: Yeah, and I think I'll stay here. Got myself worked over, Louie, by a psychoanalytical muscle boy.
0: Oh, he sure gave you some beautiful lumps.
1: Yeah.
0: Real neat professional job. Hey, what's this business card in your chest, yours?
1: No. Let's see. Frankie must have put it there. This is part of the warning, I guess.
0: What's it say?
1: It says the fixer. I fix anything.
0: He ain't what you'd call modest, is he?
1: No, but fixers rarely are.
0: Look, I think we better have a doctor spray you with some Mercurochrome.
1: No, Louie, I'm going to be too busy.
0: Doing what?
1: Sleeping.

0: Saint. This is Lefty Miller.
1: Oh, hello, Lefty. What time is it?
0: Midnight. Are you asleep?
1: I went to bed early tonight. Had a rather trying evening.
0: Look, I've been finding out things. Things about the crowd with the dirty money. And who the head of it is.
1: You mean who the fixer is?
0: Yeah. I found out what they're trying to get from the kid. From Phil. Can you meet me here at the hotel?
1: Half an hour.
0: Good. In the bar. I'm going after some more dope now.
1: You better wait until I get there, Lefty. They're rough boys.
0: I know. But don't worry about me. See you in half an hour.
1: The waiter, another Johnny Walker over ice, please.
2: Yes?
1: Thanks.
3: Look, you're Simon Temple, aren't you? The one they call the Saint?
1: Sit down, Phil.
3: I'm not sitting down. Got some things to tell you. I've heard that you've been asking questions about me, and I can guess who sent you. It was my father.
1: Look, isn't it kind of late for you, Phil? You're supposed to pitch tomorrow.
3: I don't need anybody to run my life for me. You or my father either. Where is he?
1: Well, I was to meet him here, but he hasn't shown up yet.
3: Most likely up in his room. All right, come on, let's go up and see him. I want to straighten you both out together.
1: You know what room he's in?
3: Sure. 908.
1: Right
3: come
1: with
3: on.
1: You, Phil. All right. Oh, waiter.
4: Yes?
1: Hold that drink for me. I'll be back for it sooner or later.

0: Hey, Dad, open up. I want to talk to you.
1: Doesn't look like your father is in. Try the door.
0: It's open.
1: Yeah.
0: The lights on. But there's no... Dad!
1: Look, I told you not to look.
0: He shot himself. Why? Why?
1: He's dead, Phil, and there's a gun in his hand, but he didn't pull the trigger.
0: What are you trying to prove?
1: Who did?

0: Where to, Mr. Templer?
1: The Regent Hotel, Louis. And good morning.
2: Good morning.
0: Say, I read in the papers this morning about Lefty Miller.
3: Oh, tough. Why do you think he did it, Mr. Templer?
1: He didn't. The police can buy the suicide theory for the time being, but it was murder, Louis. A friend of mine was murdered last night, and today things are going to be done about it.
3: What are you going to do with the Regent?
1: I'm going back to the young lady's room where I had such an interesting time last evening.
3: This time I better go with you.
1: Yeah, perhaps you'd better, Louis. And I'm hiring you for the whole afternoon. We've got a lot of ground to cover.
3: Lefty was a great ball player, Mr. Templer. Seen him in the World Series once at Yankee Stadium. Hard to believe he's dead.
1: A man can be killed in a lot of ways, Louis. He can be killed fast, or he can be killed through what happens to his son. I'm glad at least that didn't happen to Lefty.

0: You sure nobody is in?
1: I called on the house phone before we came up. I think this key will fit.
0: Hey, how did you get a key?
1: I remember to make an impression of the lock after that beating last evening. There. There, we're in.
0: Nobody here, all right?
1: Shut the door, Louie, and lock it.
0: Okay. What are you looking for, Mr. Templer?
2: The truth, Louie. As my friend Philip Marlowe would say, crime detection is an adventure in search of the hidden truth.
0: Gonna find the hidden truth looking out that window on the fire escape?
2: Perhaps, Louie, perhaps.
0: Mr. Templer, somebody's at the door.
1: Right, Louie, I'll handle this. If I need help,
0: if you need help, we're in trouble.
1: Good morning, Miss Courtney.
3: Hey, what are you doing
1: Come
3: here?
1: Come in, Diane. Miss Courtney, my good friend Louie.
0: Oh, charmed. You want I should leave, Mr. Temple?
1: No, we'll both be leaving in a minute, Louie. Just as soon as we ask Miss Courtney some questions, she probably won't answer.
3: What questions?
1: Like who killed Lefty Miller?
3: I don't know. I thought it was suicide.
1: You see, Louie? Who's the fixer, Diane?
3: I can't tell you. I'm afraid. Think, if you'd believe me, if you'd help me.
1: Why are you working on Phil Miller to throw a ball game? Why?
3: I can't tell you. I'm frightened.
1: Look, I don't care how frightened you are. A man's been killed. Why?
3: I can't. I'm afraid.
1: The lady's afraid. Come on, Louie. Let's go back to the ballpark and see if we can throw a few curves. Mr. Bush, as manager of the Blue Sox, you must have known Lefty Miller fairly well.
4: Not well, no. I manage the team, but you don't manage an old pro like Lefty. You just tell him what time the game is, and he does the rest.
1: Yes.
4: From what I saw of him, though, he was a good guy. I'm sorry.
1: How's Phil taking it?
4: Well, it's hard to tell about kids. He and Lefty weren't close. Well, maybe you knew that.
1: Yes, I knew that.
4: Well, it's hard to tell just how he was taking it. Tonight's his turn to pitch, and I told him, of course, I'd start somebody else, but no.
1: He's going to pitch tonight?
4: Insisted on it. Said he had it. He'll pitch.
1: You think he should?
4: Well, he's the best we got. And I might get a phone call tomorrow telling me he's sold to the major leagues. Anytime he wants to pitch, he'll pitch.
1: Mr. Bush, have you heard any rumors about a fix on your ball club?
4: Oh, Mr. Templer, there's always rumors around any kind of sport. I've never been in a phony ball game, and as far as I know, I've never seen one. So I don't listen to rumors.
1: Thanks, Mr. Bush, and good luck tonight. To you and Phil both.

0: Where to now, Mr. Templer?
1: I want to go see a bookmaker, Louis. Sam the Spender. Do you know him?
0: Sure, I know him. Biggest bookie in town. Place down on State Street, only a block or two down the street. Got something good in Hollywood Park?
1: No, Louis.
0: You want something good?
1: Thanks, but no, this is different. I did a favor for Sam once. He might be able to return it.
0: Sam returns anything but money. One time I had a three-horse parley going against him. First two come in, the third is leading into the street.
1: Hey, Louis, isn't this the place?
0: What? Oh, yeah, you're sure.
1: Wait for me here, Louis. It won't be long.
0: Sure, Mr. Temple.
1: Hello, Sam. How's business?
2: Simon Templer, glad to see you. What can I do for you?
1: Information, Sam.
2: Which will go no further than...
1: Simon Templer.
2: We in business.
1: I say, do you handle any baseball money, Sam?
2: Nah. In the East, it's big business. All bet on the major leagues. Out here, peanuts.
1: Have you handled or heard of any bets lately on the Blue Sox or against them?
2: Against them, yeah. Only yesterday. Funny deal, too.
1: Care to tell me about it?
2: Yeah, sure. A big creep comes in with $200 to bet against the Sox in the game tonight. I don't like the smell of it. Nah. I tell him, nah. Then the creep tells me what's wrong with me is that I had an emotionally insecure childhood. Honest.
1: Go on, Sam.
2: Then he does a funny thing. He give me an extra $200 to pay you off if he win the bet. Imagine that. And if the Sox win, I get to keep the whole $400. The guy's nuts. I can't lose. The best he can do is break even.
1: Where's the payoff, Sam, if the Sox lose?
2: In room 808, the Regent, tonight after the game. Do you get it, Sam?
1: I'm beginning to. Lefty Miller was right. Dirty money has a smell to it, and I'm beginning to smell it. Thanks, Sam.
2: Anytime, Saint. See you soon?
1: Maybe tonight.
2: Tonight? I hope so, Saint.
1: Nothing personal, Sam, but I hope not.

0: Good evening, Diane.
1: Well, it's our old friend Jack.
0: How are you, Frankie?
2: What is this room, Mr. Templer? Your home away from home?
1: Diane, let me throw the bum out.
0: Easy, Frankie. Your aggressions are showing.
2: Anything in particular you wanted, Saint? Frankie and I are busy.
0: Yeah, I can see that. Busy packing. Too busy to go to the ball game tonight. Or did you know beforehand how it would come out?
1: Let me throw the bum out. I hate schizophrenics.
2: But he looks like such an interesting one, Frankie. And he's handsome, too.
0: Well, Diane, you're not so frightened as you were.
2: Well, I...
0: It's all right. I won't tell the boss.
1: Jack, you better get out of here. It ain't healthy. What's your trouble? You got a compulsion or something?
0: No, it's just that when I start out on something, I like to be in on the payoff, and tonight's the payoff. The game should be over by now, and the people will be arriving. I'll be the host of our little party.
1: You'll be host for a party of one in a wood box, Jack. Diane, shall I... Diane!
2: It's a kid. Don't let him in, Frankie.
0: Come in, Phil.
2: Hello, sweetie.
3: Hello, Diane. Frankie?
1: Yeah.
3: Hello, Miss Templer.
0: Hello, Phil.
2: Ball game over, honey?
3: Yeah, it's over.
2: How do you feel?
3: Dirty.
2: Oh, don't feel bad about it, sweetie. In a week or two, you'll forget all about it.
0: Sit down, Phil. I've taken over the party. Let's all find out what games we've been playing.
1: Diane, I'm getting an awful frustration listening to him.
2: Let him talk.
0: Thank you. Phil.
3: Yes, Mr. Templer?
0: What line did Diane use to get you to throw the game tonight? The fixer had something on her she was afraid of him? Something would happen to her if you didn't do as he wanted? No, it doesn't matter. You know the real reason?
1: Go on. Tell him, Jack.
0: I will, Frankie. It was a trap for you, Phil. This outfit is big and smart. They're willing to make an investment and wait a while to cash in. It's too tough to get next to a major league player. You'll be up there this year or next. And when you get there, you'll do what the fixer tells you, because there's a club over your head.
3: Yeah?
0: Yeah. A certain payoff you took in a hotel room at the Regent for throwing a game with the Blue Sox. You understand that?
3: I understand.
0: Your father found out about it. He had the room right over this one, 908, and he listened on the fire escape. He was seen from in here, and he was killed. Then they took him back up the fire escape to his room and rigged the suicide. But they forgot to wash all the blood off the iron outside this window.
1: You're going to listen to him, kid? He's a neurotic.
3: Diane, aren't you going to say something?
2: I didn't have anything to do with it, honey. It was the fixer who did it.
0: Yeah, I believed in the fixer, too, at first, Diane, until I came to your room the first time. Down the bar, you said you didn't know me. Up here, you told Frankie I was the saint. You made other slips tonight.
2: So?
0: So I know who the fixer is.
2: Who is he?
0: You mean, who is she? Fixer is a very beautiful woman, Diane. The fixer is you.
1: What is this, a filibuster or something?
2: Let's assume you're right, Mr. Templer. Where does it get you? Where does it change things?
0: I'm turning you over to the police, and Frankie can hardly shoot both Phil and myself.
2: You won't have to, just you.
1: Yeah.
2: You underestimate me, Saint. We should have had more time alone together. Phil will do whatever I tell him in spite of what's happened. Won't you, sweetie?
0: Will you, Phil?
3: Diane, I...
2: See? I made sure of Phil, Saint. I made sure of him first. And he'll crawl on his hands and knees if I tell him to. Because if he doesn't, I might stop being nice to him. And he couldn't stand that.
1: You should have thought of that, Saint. You got a mental block or something?
2: Finish with Mr. Templer, Frank. We've got to finish packing.
1: This gun says get over to the window, Saint. This time there won't be no blood in the fire escape. Just a lot on the sidewalk.
0: Pretty messy that way, Frankie. Your subconscious will hate you.
1: I won't look down. Now, you going over to the window quiet?
2: Phil, sit down.
1: Stand back, kid. I ain't playing with this thing.
2: Phil, I told you to sit down.
4: Watch out, Phil. He's going to...
1: You kill my father. You...
4: Give me that gun, Frankie, or I'll break your wrist.
1: I'll kill you.
4: No, you won't, Frankie. Think what your analyst would say. And this makes this even.
2: Oh, Frankie.
0: Phil, how bad is it?
3: Not bad. Just my arm. But not my pitching arm.
0: Oh, good.
2: Why, you...
0: Diane, stand still. Better go for the police, Phil. Can you make it?
3: Yeah, I can make it.
0: And Phil, thanks. What you did makes up for the game. We'll figure out that later.
3: About Dad, Saint.
0: He did all he could to protect you, Phil.
3: Yeah, he did like me then.
0: More than anything else, he told me. You better leave. I want you out of here before that bookie shows up to pay off.
3: Mr. Templer, he won't be showing up. I didn't lose the game tonight.
0: Tell me more, Phil.
3: I pitched a 3-hit shutout. I figured it was the least I could do for Lefty.

0: The kid's going to be all right, Mr. Temple?
1: Bill will be all right, definitely.
0: You know, I can't blame him for getting tangled up with that Diane. Now, there is real aged-in-the-wood stuff.
1: She won't be quite as attractive when she gets out, Louie. 20 years does something to a woman.
0: Should have seen what it done to my wife if she was no prize to begin with. What do you think was wrong with Diane, Mr. Temple? An emotionally insecure childhood?
1: You've been talking to Frankie. I think Diane felt an urge to corrupt, Louie, to feel power. Revenge, perhaps, for something hidden in her past. It might have been her childhood. Might have been society. So, now society exacts further toll. 20 years. I feel like a drink, Louie.
0: Where to, Mr. Templer?
1: Back to the Regent. I've got a scotch waiting for me at the bar.

0: You have been listening to another transcribed adventure of The Saint, the Robin Hood of modern crime. And now here is our star, Vincent Price.
1: Ladies and gentlemen, the most priceless gift which a community can give its children is a fine education. Here in America, your parents have been able to take that education pretty well for granted. But that won't be true of the future unless we plan now to cope with the educational problems of the future. There are going to be lots of them, we know that for sure. Because of the increased birth rate during and since the war, an extra 7 million children are going to be enrolling in our public schools. And the way things stand, our schools just aren't ready to handle them. The problem varies from district to district, but it's always a problem of shortages. In some localities, there aren't enough classrooms, and in others, not enough books and equipment. And overall, we're suffering from a shortage of teachers. In order to meet the challenge and make sure that our youngsters will get the education they deserve, we'll have to lay down an educational blueprint for the years ahead. Our local school boards are doing that right now, but they can't do it alone. They need everyone's efforts to build a stronger educational system. If you wish to help, simply contact your local school board. And for further information, write to the National Citizens Commission for the Public Schools, New York, New York. That's the National Citizens Commission for the Public Schools, New York, New York. Good citizens everywhere are helping, for they know that better schools make better communities. This is Vincent Price inviting you to join us again next week at this same time for another exciting adventure of The Saint. Good night.

0: Tonight's script of The Saint was written by Dick Powell. Our cast tonight included Gloria Blondell, Jack Moyles, Hal March, Ed Max, Bob Clark, and Larry Dodson. The music was composed and conducted by Von Dexter. The Saint, based on characters created by Leslie Charteris, is a James L. Safier production and is directed by Helen Mack. Vincent Price is soon to be seen co-starring in RKO's production of His Kind of Woman. All you Saint fans will be glad to know that the Saint comic books are on sale at all newsstands. Your announcer, Val Brown. Three chimes mean good times on NBC. There's fine entertainment on Theater Guild on the Air, returning next Sunday on NBC. This weekend, 400 Americans have a holiday date with death. Stay off the list. Be careful. Next, Sam Spade, then hear Catherine Grayson on NBC.
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6: All aboard for the transcribed premiere production, The Cruise of the Paul Parrot, that thrilling story of privateers, shipwreck, and whaling days at sea. Although bad luck has followed our friends of the Paul Parrot ever since they found the rough diamonds on Galto Island, it looks now as though they may just about have everything under control. For even though the Paul Parrot was wrecked on this strange island off the coast of Brazil, all repairs have just about been made by the men under the direction of Captain Dalton. The Indians who menaced our friends have been scattered. Their white leader, Misto, the magician, has gone mad and jumped into the ocean when his black leopard was killed by the jaguar which Johnny Robbins and Sue Grange befriended. Annabelle Wilson is back safe in camp, and Johnny and Sue have recovered the diamonds that Briny stole. Only one problem faces our friends. Now that the Paul Parrot is repaired, how can they get it back into the sea from the rocky ledge where it was beached? As they're worrying over this impossible task, a sail is sighted approaching the island. It soon turns out to be a full-rigged ship, and it's about to drop anchor in the harbor as we pick up our story.
7: Dickon, hand me my glass.
8: Aye, sir.
7: That vessel's flying no colors, but there's something about her that's familiar.
8: Aye, aye, Captain. Here's the glass. I think I knows what ship means, I does.
7: Slow me down, it is. You know what ship that is, Dickon?
8: Strike me, Captain. If these old eyes don't deceive me, it's the Africana.
7: Aye, Dickon, the Africana, it is.
9: Captain Dalton... You mean Captain Karsh's privateer ship that we got separated from in that awful storm?
7: Aye, Sue, that's the very same.
10: Captain, if that is the Africana, we may have more trouble on our hands. Whoever's in charge of the rest of the privateer's crew doesn't know that Karsh is dead, and Briny and his men have surrendered. They're liable to start firing on us again.
9: But, Mr. Grange, remember, there are still a lot of our men from the crew of the Paul Parrot on board that ship. Remember, Captain Karsh made them go over there as hostages... when he and his men boarded us. Then, when the storm came up and we lost our rudder, neither group could get back to their own ship.
7: You're right, lad. But I fear Mr. Grange is right. Our men can do little good, most likely, against all the men of their crew that are still on the Africana.
8: Batten down the edge, Captain. If that means we has to fight, what are we standing about gaffing for?
9: That's right, Dickon. If we could defeat half their crew, we ought to be able to whip the other half easy enough.
11: Up to arms, you swabs! Arms!
7: Easy there, Johnny and Dickon. Remember, they have cannon aboard, and we're in their range. They can blow us off the beach. But we'll be ready. Avast, all hands!
12: Aye, aye, sir.
7: Stand by for a skirmish.
12: Aye,
7: Mr. Wainwright, aye, Mr. Wainwright, issue arms from the powder locker.
12: Aye, aye, sir.
13: Issue arms from the powder locker.
9: Look! There's a boatload of men coming ashore.
8: Lush me to a yard arm, Captain. That's a good sign. That means they wants to parley first.
9: There's somebody in the bow of the boat, Captain, holding up his arm. It looks like...
7: Stand by, men. Make no show of resistance till we find what they want first.
9: Captain Dalton, don't you know who that is in the boat? It's Mr. Hollings.
7: Hollings? Well, so it is. Salt me down for a mackerel.
10: Hollings was the one who saved the diamonds for us on Galto Island, Captain Dalton. Maybe he can help us again.
7: Aye, Mr. Grange, I've a great deal of faith in that man. When I sent him over on the Africana at the head of our group of hostages, I figured he might be able to throw a reef in the privateer's course And maybe he's done just as much.
9: Oh, Johnny, just think. Mr. Hollings wasn't even one of us to begin with. He was one of that awful Dirk Briscoe's crew back on Goto Island. And yet he's been such a good friend.
8: Blow me down. It seems you're all doing a lot of pearl counting before you even catch your oysters. Let's wait and see what Hollings has to tell us.
12: They're beaching their boat now.
9: Yes, some of the other men from our crew that went over to the Africana with him.
8: Blow me down, it's a blinking reunion, it is.
11: Welcome back, lads! Welcome back, lads!
7: Avast, Mr. Hollings, it's good to see you again.
10: We scarcely thought we'd ever see you or the Africana again after that storm.
14: Ahoy, Captain Dalton! Mr. Grange. Hello, Johnny and Sue. Well, I'm back all right, and I'll bring you good news.
7: You seem to be in charge of things around here, Hollings. What happened aboard the Africana?
14: Well, Captain, when you sent me over with a party of hostages and gave me that long glance, I knew you wanted me to try something.
7: Aye, Hollings, that I did. With your ingenuity, I thought you should be able to spike his gun somehow.
14: Avast, Captain. It was the storm that came to me aid. When the Paul Parrott and the Africana were separated, the crew on the privateer was on beam ends. Both the captain and the first mate were over on the Paul Parrott. The third mate had died, and the second officer was a man that couldn't have been master of a fishing smack.
9: But what did you do, Mr. Hollings?
14: Well, I'll tell you, it was at its highest. And all hands were at wit's end that I started to figure out.
15: Blow me down. Help me. I just know what Captain Carr should be wanting me to do in a case like this. I can't see the other ship at all.
14: Don't you know how to navigate, man?
15: Aye, I know. But that is, I think I does well enough. But without the captain, it's very distressing for me.
14: Avast, man. You're letting the waves hit us abeam. If you let us sink sidewise into the trough of the waves, we'll be swamped. Give me the wheel. I'll ride it out for you.
15: I oughtn't to let you at the wheel. Being you're one of the whalers the captain is about to scuttle. But if you think you can, here.
14: Aye. Now hang on.
15: Avast, you fool, Avast. You're swinging the wheel hard over. You lay her over on her.
14: Oh. Well, I guess that did it. When I swung the wheel over hard, the boom from the foremast hit him in the back of the head and felled him like a tree. Ahoy there! You men from the Paul Parrott.
16: Aye, Hollings. What are we to do?
14: Now, here's all that's left to the second mate, thanks to a swinging boom that just laid him low. The crew aboard here is demoralized. It's up to us to keep our heads and take off.
16: But how?
14: All right, now here. You, Rogers and Gately, creep aft and spike all the cannon. You three get to the arms locker and take what arms you need and stand guard over it. The rest of you capture the cook and stand guard over the galley. Bring me guns. And you four, back me up with rifles. When this blooming privateer crew finds out we've got all the arms, that they've got no leader, and that they don't eat till they do what we say, they'll see our way of it soon enough.
10: You mean to say that you and the men with you from our crew took over the Africana as easily as that?
14: Aye, Mr. Grange, that's the way it happened. In fact, we didn't even have as much trouble with them as we expected after the storm died down. There wasn't one left who would navigate a ship well enough to be sure to get them out of their trouble. So when I promised not to report them as pirates, they was ready to follow me and eat out of me hands.
9: Oh, Mr. Hollings, that's wonderful.
12: But how did you get back here and find us on this island?
14: Well, Johnny, that wasn't so easy. We scoured these seas all these days looking for some trace of the Paul Parrott. To tell you the truth, I'd almost given up hope when I sighted the smoke from your camp on this island. And a moment later, through the glass, I saw the good ship Paul Parrott herself resting high and dry on the beach.
11: Good old Paul Parrott! Good old Paul Parrott!
7: Aye, Hollings, all's well that ends well, they say.
14: Aye.
7: But by the way, are you sure the men on the Africana are still with you? They won't try any tricks now when they find out what's happened to their captain and the rest of the crew.
14: Oh, yes, Captain, you can depend on them. They're behind me strong.
12: Captain, I just thought of something. Remember you and Mr. Grange and Dickon said you were worried about getting the Paul Parrott back down into the sea again.
7: Aye, lad, but what of it? I still see no way to do it.
12: Now that the Africana's in the harbor, couldn't it pull the Paul Parrott down off the rocky ledge?
8: Ho, ho, ho, Johnny, lad. This ain't like hitching a wagon to a blooming horse. Let the Africana pull us off. Johnny, you sound like a blooming landlubber.
11: Oh, Johnny's a landlubber, Johnny's a landlubber.
7: Stole that Paul Parrott. Blow me down, Dickon. There may be something in what the boy says at that. If we construct a long slide from the big trees in the jungle, from the ledge across the beach into the sea, what's to prevent the Poll Parrot from sliding down them if she had a tug from a line hitched to the Africana?
8: But, Captain, with the Africana in shallow water, she can't get enough wind in her sails to drag us off.
14: Oh, Vest, here's where I have good news for you. Among the many fancy trimmings the Africana's got is a little auxiliary steam engine below decks to give her a boost when the wind dies. It ain't a big one, but it's enough to give the Poll Parrot a boost off the island.
7: Hollings, you've saved the day for us again.
10: Mr. Hollings, you'll receive an ample share of our proceeds from the treasure when we return to New Bedford, I assure you.
12: He surely deserves it, Ezra.
7: Aye, you may lay to that.
14: Now, hold. Hold fast a moment, Captain. Captain Dalton, you've got a full crew. You don't need me. And now I've got the chance I've always wanted. I've had me first mate's papers for years, but I could never get to be master of a ship. Now, here's the Africana. Kosh owned it, and he's dead. He had no heirs. His only other officer, Briney, he's joined with you, he has. His crew's come to me as a man. Now, look here, Captain Dalton. They'll let me claim salvage on it. The port authorities will grant my claims, and I'll be what I've wanted to be all these years. Master of me own ship. A respectable merchantman skipper. And believe me, that means more to me than all the diamonds you could show me.
7: You're a wise man, Hullings. Aye, there's nothing like being master of a ship, your own ship. Do as you like, Hullings, and good luck to you. But we'll miss you at that, you old sea dog.
8: Well, lash me to a yard arm. What are we all standing around like a blooming bunch of sentimental landlubbers? We've got work to do, we have.
7: Aye, Dick and you old hard-shell crab, we have. Step lively, men. Once off that rock ledge, and we're homeward bound.
17: Aye, aye, Captain. Aye, aye, sir.
12: We're heading for home at last. And this time there'll be no more stops. You're so quiet, Johnny.
9: Oh, I'm just thinking.
12: What about?
9: Oh, about seeing Mother and Father again after all these years, and about what's been happening in the Civil War, and about, well, everything.
12: I was awful sorry to see Mr. Hollings leave us, but I guess he knew best.
9: He got what he wanted most, a ship of his own, and that's the most important thing, I think.
12: Well, now, you've got all you want, haven't you, Johnny? I mean, when we get back to New Bedford and Brother Ezra sells the diamonds, we'll all be rich.
9: Yes, Sue, but that's not all. I found something else that I want all my life, more than being rich, even.
12: What's that, Johnny?
8: I bet I can answer that, Johnny, I does.
12: Oh, Dickon, I didn't see you come up behind us. And here's Captain Dalton, too.
7: We couldn't help overhearing you, Sue and Johnny.
9: Well, Dickon, what do you think it is I want most?
8: This, lad, I'm afraid it's the same thing I always wanted, to be on the sea.
12: Is that it, Johnny?
9: Yes, Sue, that's it.
7: Aye. It's caught you in its spell, too, has it, Johnny? Well, let me tell you this. The sea'll make a man of you if anything can. And it's helped prove to me that I may look over all the earth, and nowhere would I find a better group of shipmates than us four right here.
8: Aye, Captain, you said a wise word.
12: We'll always be good shipmates, I hope.
9: And I hope no matter how many storms we run into, there'll always be enough smooth sailing for us.
11: Rah! Smooth sailing! Smooth sailing! Smooth sailing! Rah!
6: And there they go. Johnny, Sue, Captain Dalton, Poll Parrot himself, and all our friends of the Poll Parrot homeward bound. But they've still got a long ways to go, and there may be many more adventures ahead for all of them on the transcribed cruise of the Poll Parrot. But until we hear from them again, this is your announcer, Dave Ward, wishing all of them smooth sailing and saying goodbye.
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0: 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He's at breakfast now with Leroy and Marjorie, but as he crunches methodically on the sixth piece of toast, he looks and feels every cubic inch of him a water commissioner.
1: More coffee, Unc?
2: Well, since it's not rationed any longer, my dear, I suppose, as a patriotic duty, yes.
3: My only regret is that I have but one cup to give for my country.
2: That'll do, Leroy. The water commissioner's got to be on the alert in these war times, you know.
1: Why?
2: Well, water is one of the important sinews of war, young man. What kind of contribution could our citizens make to the war effort if there were no water to wash in?
3: Yeah, wouldn't that be terrible?
2: Leroy, I believe you enjoy being dirty. Do you consider that shirt clean enough to wear to school?
3: Sure. Besides, it's the only one I've got.
2: What about your face and hands? Are they clean?
3: Oh, sure.
1: Look at his ears.
3: Who asked you?
1: Never mind.
3: Well, what did you have to butt in for?
1: I didn't butt in.
3: You did so?
1: I did not.
2: Quiet. I'll not have the breakfast table made a bedlam with this infernal bickering. Is that clear, Leroy?
4: Yes, sir.
1: I hope it is.
2: Now, Marjorie, don't you try to sound so virtuous. You're just as much to blame as Leroy, if not more so. You're old enough to know a little better.
1: Tea.
2: Leroy, come here and let me inspect your ears.
3: Aw, gee, Unc.
2: Come here, young man.
3: Oh, for corn's sake. They're perfectly clean, Unc. I washed them till they hurt.
2: When?
3: Day before yesterday.
2: Let me see them.
3: Ow! You don't have to take them apart.
2: Just as soon as you've finished your breakfast, you go upstairs and wash your ears properly, young man.
1: Tee-hee.
2: Yeah, Marjorie. Your whole attitude has got to show a big improvement this year, or I'll be forced to take drastic steps.
3: Gee, what kind of drastic steps?
2: I don't know.
3: Gosh.
2: I've been thinking that possibly I should go and speak to your principal at school about you.
1: Miss Goodwin?
2: Well, I believe that's her name, unless it slipped my recollection. Oh, yes, Goodwin is the name, or something like that.
3: Are you kidding?
2: Leroy, I do not care for that expression.
3: Oh, gosh, Unc, you went to call on her last week and came home holding hands with yourself.
2: You go wash your ears, young man.
3: Okay, okay.
2: And stick in your shirt tail.
3: Okay, okay.
2: That darn kid. You'd think from the way he talks that he was associated with bad companions. But what companions I see are angels alongside of him.
5: Excuse me, Mr. Gildersleeve.
2: No, no more toast, thank you, Bertie. I've enjoyed a plentiful sufficiency.
5: You sure have, Mr. Gildersleeve. There ain't another slice of bread in this here house.
2: Oh, well, you can't run a waterworks on nothing but water. What is it you wanted, Bertie?
5: I just found the morning paper under the hedge, and I noticed your name was in it.
2: My name? Where?
1: Where is it, Bertie?
5: Right here.
1: Oh, here it is. Welcome home, Commissioner Gildersleeve.
2: Well, that's very friendly of Mr. Powers. I must renew my subscription to his paper. What else does it say, Marjorie?
1: This morning, Throckmorton P. Gildersleeve will return to his desk as water commissioner, following what we trust has been a relaxing vacation. If it wouldn't be too much trouble, we hope he will shortly find time and energy to do something about the taste of Summerfield's water supply, which has deteriorated badly in the past few weeks.
2: Why, let me see that newspaper.
1: Wait a minute, there's more. The water now has reached the point where it has a definite taste of onions. A condition which in our father's generation was attributed to the presence of water moccasins.
2: Water moccasins? Why, that's libel.
1: And then it just says, how about some action, Commissioner?
2: By George, he'll get some action, all right. Where's my hat, Bertie?
5: On the hall tree, Mr. Gildersleeve.
2: Thank you. Well, I'm off.
5: What you gonna do, Mr. Gildersleeve? Go out to the reservoir and look for water moccasins?
2: No, I'm going downtown and look for a rattlesnake named Powers.
1: Uncle Mort, you're not going to hurt him.
2: Well, no, but I'll write him a letter he'll never dare to print. Morning.
6: Good morning, Mr. Commissioner.
2: Morning.
7: Good morning, Commissioner.
2: Morning. Good morning, Mayor. Fine morning.
7: Yes. Pleasant vacation, I hope.
2: Oh, yes, yes. Very pleasant. But glad to be back on the job.
7: Your secretary will tell you that I've called a little meeting in my office this morning, just the heads of departments. 9:30. Hope you can make it.
2: Oh, yes, sir. Yes, sir. I'll be there.
7: Good. See you then.
2: Yeah, what does he want with me? Powers is back of this. Powers and his so-called newspaper. Well, by George, if there's anything wrong with that water, I'll drink it.
4: No, I'm wearing it up now, Mabel.
2: Still on the telephone.
4: Well, I'm wearing it up now. I wore it down for a few days, but then I decided to look better up, so now I'm wearing it up. Of course, Herbie likes it down, but I've decided now I don't like Herbie.
2: Bessie!
4: Oh, I'll call you back, Mabel. Mr. Gildersleeve, you're back from your vacation.
2: And you're right where I left you 2 weeks ago, on the telephone.
4: I know, the service is terrible. I guess it's the war. I was saying only the other day that...
2: Could I interrupt your analysis of the situation long enough to take a letter?
4: Oh, yes. I'll just get my book.
2: Letter to Mr. Frank Powers, editor of the Summerfield Indicator. Dear Mr... Where are you going?
4: My book. I had it here somewhere.
2: Oh, for goodness sake.
4: Oh, I found it. It was right under the flower pot all the time.
2: Naturally. Let's see now. Where was I?
4: Oh, it leaked on it.
2: Bessie, I'm trying to dictate a letter.
4: I'm sorry.
2: To the editor of the Indicator. Dear sir. Now what?
4: I have to sharpen a pencil.
2: Bessie, have you ever thought of going into war work? You'd make a wonderful bottleneck.
4: You just say that. There. I'm ready now.
2: Well, I'm not ready. I'm all out of the mood. Doggone it, now I gotta go back and get mad all over again. The water tastes bad, huh? Man says the water tastes bad. Oh, it tastes bad, does it? Bessie, bring me a glass of water.
4: Yes, Mr. Gildersleeve.
2: Yellow journal. Talk about leaving a bad taste in the mouth. Powers ought to read some of his own editorials.
4: Here you are, Mr. Gildersleeve.
2: Oh, paper cups now, huh?
4: Mm-hmm. We got those while you were away.
2: We'll just see now.
4: Do you like it, Mr. Gildersleeve?
2: Bessie, you're my witness. I never tasted finer drinking water in my life. Cool, clear, and refreshing.
4: That's what the man said.
2: What man?
4: The man who brings the bottles every week.
2: Bottles? Bessie, what are you doing with bottled water in this office?
4: Well, the tap water got to tasting kind of funny, so I had them put in a cooler.
2: Get that thing out of here. Hello. Tell His Honor I'll be right down. Sorry to keep him waiting. Well, I guess I've got to face it. Bessie, get that water cooler out of sight. If anybody wants me, I'm going down to the mayor's office.
4: Oh, Mr. Gildersleeve.
2: Yes, Bessie, what is it?
4: I just remembered there was some message I was to give you when you came in. Let's see now, what was it?
2: Bessie, I'm in a hurry.
4: Oh, yes, the mayor called. He wants you to come down to his office.
2: Bessie, I'm going to have to let her go.

0: Gildersleeve, you know all these gentlemen, I believe. Judge Hooker.
1: Oh, sure.
2: Hello, Gildy.
0: Mr. Halloran, Mr. Peel. Ah, and here's Mr. Powers. Now we can proceed.
3: Good morning, Mr. Mayor. Well, Gildersleeve, we had a little notice about you in our editorial column this morning.
0: I saw it.
3: No hard feelings, I hope.
0: You'd like to know my feelings. Just step outside with me for a moment. All right, let's get down to business now, gentlemen.
1: Let's be sure you don't make any charges you can't prove, Powers, that's all. There's such a thing as libel, you know.
3: Yes, and there's such a thing as freedom of the press.
0: Come, gentlemen, we have important business. I brought you all together here to discuss something that reflects serious disgrace upon the town of Summerfield.
1: Mr. Mayor, if you're referring to the water department...
0: Nobody's talking about the water department. I'm talking about the third war loan drive and Summerfield's part in it. Frankly, our showing so far is way below what it should be.
2: I think there's a reason for that.
3: The reason is that we're all lying down on the job.
1: Speak for yourself, Powers.
2: No, I think the reason is we're not properly organized. We've got to figure out where the money is and go after it. Now, the First National of Summerfield. Does anybody know how much they bought?
3: No, you're all wet there, Judge. It isn't the banks. They're only a drop in the bucket. It's the people who've got the money. It's the $25 and the $50 bonds that add up.
1: All right, how are you going to sell them? You know so much. How would you go about it?
3: Well, you all know what they're doing over in Riverton. They've pledged themselves to sell enough bonds to build a gunboat, the USS Riverton, and they've already gone halfway to their quota. It's working over there. That's why the Indicator started this campaign to get Summerfield to build the USS Summerfield.
1: Which is nothing but a publicity stunt for the Indicator, and you know it.
0: Oh, now, Mr. Gildersleeve, I think you owe Mr. Powers an apology.
1: Powers owes me an apology.
3: I suggest we forget our personal differences and get on with the bond drive. The way it's been going so far, the USS Summerfield is going to turn out to be a rowboat.
0: Well, I refuse to believe that Summerfield is any less patriotic than Riverton. How about it, gentlemen? Are we going to take this lying down?
2: No, by golly.
3: No.
1: Certainly not.
2: That's what I say, Gildy.
1: Then let's pitch in. I'm at your service, Mr. Mayor.
0: That's the spirit I like to see in my commissioner's Gildersleeve. Now, I've appointed Powers here as chairman in charge of the whole drive.
1: What?
0: And I'm asking each of you to serve under him as sub-chairman. He'll assign the territories you're to cover and so forth. Anything you'd like to add, Mr. Powers?
3: No, except to say that we're really going to try from now on to make this an all-out drive. We're asking all businesses, as well as the schools, to close at noon, beginning today.
0: I've already sent out instructions to that effect.
3: So that everybody can get out and sell bonds, and that means everybody.
0: You hear that, gentlemen? Everybody.
3: And tomorrow night, there'll be a rally, in which you'll all be expected to take part.
1: Mr. Mayor.
0: Mr. Gildersleeve.
1: I think I may say that I'm as good an American as anybody here.
0: Nobody questions that, Mr. Gildersleeve.
1: I've always done my part, and I'll continue to do so. I'll go out in the street and sell bonds. But I must decline to serve on any committee or appear on any platform with the Honorable Chairman.
2: Gildy!
1: Until he withdraws certain false and malicious charges made about me this morning in the public prints. Good day, gentlemen.

0: Just me. Hello, Marjorie.
1: Well, what are you doing home at this time of day, Unky?
0: Office is closed. I'll go out and sell bonds door to door.
1: Oh, you poor darling. On such a hot day, too.
0: Well, it's got to be done, my dear. There's no use spoiling my lunch over it.
1: No, of course not. There's some mail for you.
0: That'll spoil my lunch for sure.
1: Here you are.
0: Bills and circulars. This is no time of the month to be sending out bills or circulars either. If I didn't... Oh, what's this? Well... Yes. Well, what do you know about that?
1: Sounded pretty good from here. What is it?
0: Oh, nothing really. Only gratitude is such an unusual thing that, well, I'll read it to you. It's from that Miss Goodwin, Leroy's principal.
1: Oh.
0: No, nothing like that.
1: No.
0: Just a nice letter, my dear.
1: Yes.
0: Dear Mr. Gildersleeve, I've just learned the true motive behind your call on me last week. You need not have gone to such pains to spare my feelings. A progressive teacher soon learns to expect opposition from some of the parents, but it's seldom she has the good fortune to have one of them rise so generously to her defense as you did. I'm very grateful, believe me, and hope soon to have a chance to thank you in some more personal way. Sincerely yours. Isn't that nice?
1: Sure, but I don't get it.
0: Well, some busybodies objected to her being put in as principal.
1: Oh.
0: They delegated me to take steps. But as soon as I called on her, I could see at a glance she was a fine educator. So I told her to pay no attention to them.
1: Oh.
0: You know, I think I ought to go over and see her this afternoon. Thank her for this note. Don't you think so?
1: Gosh, no. Why should you?
0: Well, gratitude is such a rare thing, my dear. It should be encouraged.
1: But, Unc, I thought you were going to sell bonds.
0: Bonds? Oh, well, this is right on the way to my territory.
1: Bet you never make it. Yeah. I've run now. Goodbye, dear, and be careful.
0: Yeah, don't worry about your old uncle.
1: I'll see you at supper.
0: Let's see now. What did she say? I'm very grateful, believe me, and hope soon to have a chance to thank you in some more personal way. Well, I think I'll give that lady a chance to make good on that promise. School's closed. She ought to be home.
2: Why, Mr. Gildersleeve, what a pleasant surprise. Come in.
0: Thank you. I got your note, Miss Goodwin, and I... Well, I thought I'd drop around.
2: Oh, well, when I heard what you'd done, I simply had to write to you.
0: It was really nothing. Anyone interested in education would have done the same thing.
2: Oh, well, I don't believe that. I think you were very brave and wonderful to do it.
0: You do? Well, I think you're a very wonderful grammar school principal.
2: Oh, thank you.
0: No, I mean that. I was going to come and see you anyway. I wanted to talk to you about my nephew. Yes, he's in your school.
2: Oh, well, I'll be glad to help in any way I can. Come in and sit down, won't you?
0: Well, I can't stay very long. No, not very long. I got to sell some bonds this afternoon. Well, that's all this, an art exhibition?
2: Oh, no. Now, those are posters the children at school have done for the bond drive. They're going to distribute them all over town this afternoon.
0: Oh, very clever work.
2: Oh, are you interested in painting?
0: Am I? I've got every art volume ever put out by the Book of the Month Club.
2: Oh, really? Well, then you'll appreciate this poster here. I think it's got some of the feeling of Grant Wood.
0: Oh, yes, I can see what you mean.
2: Remarkable chiaroscuro, too, for a child, don't you think so?
0: Oh, yes, remarkable chiaroscuro, yes.
2: Here's one that's quite futuristic. The child told me these were supposed to be airplanes.
0: These?
2: Yes.
0: Very poor, in my opinion. No wing flaps.
2: Oh, my... You certainly are refreshing, Mr. Gildersleeve.
0: Refreshing?
2: Mm-hmm. Most men are afraid of painting. They think of it as art, with a capital A. They're afraid to have an opinion one way or another.
0: That's not my way, Miss Goodwin. Why, if Rembrandt himself was to walk in here and ask me what I thought of his painting, I'd tell him straight from the shoulder.
2: Hmm. Rembrandt is wonderful, isn't he?
0: Yeah, and that's what I tell him.
2: Have you ever tried to paint, Mr. Gildersleeve?
0: Paint? No, not really. I used to sketch a bit in my younger days.
2: Well, why didn't you keep on with it? You might have become a great painter.
0: No, I don't think so. I can never get the nose in the right place. But you know something? If I could paint, I'll bet you'd make a wonderful model.
2: Oh, Mr. Gildersleeve, you don't mean that.
0: Oh, yes, I do, Miss Goodman. You've got the chiaroscuro. And you got plenty of it, too.
2: Mr. Gildersleeve, I think we'd better talk about your nephew.
0: Oh, he can wait. Someday when we have lots of time.
2: Well, let's sit down, shall we, if we can find a place? Everything's awfully messy with all these posters.
0: The sofa's all empty.
2: Yes, well, you take that. I'll sit here in the little rocker.
0: Oh, not very sociable.
2: Oh, excuse me. Well, hello.
3: Well, Unc, for Pete's sake.
0: Leroy.
3: Aha!
0: I'm helping Miss Goodwin.
2: So this is your nephew, Mr. Gildersleeve. He's one of our best little workers.
0: He's a spy at heart.
3: I'm not spying, Unc. I just came here to get some posters to take around to the stores. Didn't I, Miss Goodwin?
0: Oh, trying to get in right with the principal, eh?
3: Well, what are you doing?
0: I'll see you later, young man. Goodbye, Miss Goodwin.
2: And Mr. Gildersleeve.
4: Oh,
0: hello, Peavy.
4: Be right with you. Just finishing up a prescription here. How are you, Mr. Gildersleeve?
0: Peavy, I'm tired. I thought I'd just drop in for a moment and rest my bones, if you don't mind.
4: Yeah, not at all. Sit down there at the counter. Up a little late last night?
0: No, just tired. It's just bond drive. House-to-house stuff, you know. Very wearing.
4: No, you've been out soliciting.
0: Yeah, that's it. I haven't actually started yet, but I get tired just thinking about it.
4: I know how it is. Whenever I hear they're starting a new drive, I lay in a good stock of footies.
0: Say, you wouldn't want to buy a bond, would you, Peavy?
4: Well, tell you what.
0: That's all right. This isn't my territory anyway. Just thought I might sell one while I'm sitting here.
4: Well, I'd like to give you my trade, Mr. Gillespie, but the fact is you're a little late. Your nephew Leroy was in here and signed me up at the crack of dawn.
0: That kid is everywhere. You know something, Peavy? Maybe I shouldn't say this, but I'm getting tired of this war. I'm getting tired of hearing about it.
4: Well, I guess we all are, but...
0: I'm getting tired of a lot of things. Getting tired of these energetic women. Always doing things. Always winning the war and making posters. That's not what women are for.
4: Well, no, I wouldn't say that.
0: I mean it. I like a woman who's a little old-fashioned. I like a woman who isn't too busy.

0: I mean it. I like a woman who's a little old-fashioned. I like a woman who isn't too busy to, well, be charming. You know. I like a woman who's feminine. I like a woman who...
1: You just like women.
0: No, no. It happens you're wrong, Peavy. I'm a one-woman man.
1: Well, maybe you are at that. Tell me, do you ever hear from her?
0: From who?
1: Mrs. Ransom. When is she coming back?
0: Who said anything about Mrs. Ransom?
1: Sorry. My mistake.
0: Yeah. You're barking up the wrong tree, Peavy. That's all over and done with. Yep. That chapter in my life is a closed book. But I might just go back and take a peek.
2: Hi, Unc.
0: Leroy, are you following me? What are you doing here?
2: I brought Mr. Peavy a poster for his window. What are you doing here? I thought you were going to go out and sell bonds.
0: What I do is my affair, young man.
2: I'll tell teacher.
0: All right. I'm going, Legree.
3: Mr. Gildersleeve, will we see you at the rally tomorrow night?
0: No, Peavy. You will not see me at any rally conducted by Mr. Powers. I'll win this war my own way.

0: of this great country, of this great state, and of this great municipality of Summerfield. Yes, I say to you, my friends, I say to you, civilization today is looking to us. Not to you, not to me, but to all of us. How are we going to fail it in this, its hour of need? What is the answer?
1: You better wind it up, Judge. They're going to sleep on you out there.
0: I'll tell you the answer. The answer is no. 1,000 times no. Not once. Not twice. Not 3 times. Not 4 times. But 1,000 times no.
1: You'll never wake him up that way, Judge.
0: In the words of that great statesman and scholar, whose fame will live forever enshrined in the hearts of his fellow countrymen, but whose name at the moment escapes me.
1: For Pete's sake. Huh? Well, you give somebody else a chance.
0: Well, as the horse thief remarked when they hung the fatal noose around his neck, I see my time is short. Before I close, I would just like to leave with you one thought. Buy war bonds. Buy all you can. Not one bond. Not 2 bonds. Not 3 bonds.
1: Thank you, Judge Horace Hooker. Thank you. Thank you very much, Judge. I know we're all going to profit by what the judge has had to say here tonight.
0: Say, Frank.
1: What is it, Judge?
0: Look who just came in.
1: Gildersleeve. Well, what do you know?
0: Why, the old sorehead. I thought he wasn't coming.
1: Ladies and gentlemen, please. This wasn't exactly on the program, but I'd like to call on somebody now. Somebody you all know. Summerfield's popular water commissioner, Throckmorton P. Gildersleeve. Would you say a few words, Gildy, please?
0: Yeah, come on, Gildy, come on.
1: That's the way. Make way for him there, folks.
0: Get on, Gildy.
1: Make way for the commissioner, that's it. Help him up on the platform, somebody, please.
0: Wait a minute. I'll give him a hand.
1: A couple of you fellas down front there, get behind him and boost. Come on.
0: Now, wait a minute, Gildy. We need a couple of more volunteers here. That's it.
1: Thank you, sir. All together now. Heave!
0: Steady, steady. Oopsie-daisy.
2: Thank you.
1: I just want to say, folks, that Gildersleeve and I have had our little differences from time to time. We had one this week when my paper cast doubt on the flavor of Summerfield's water supply, of which the commissioner is justly proud. We said it tasted bad. Since then, I've been informed that this is a temporary condition caused by natural phenomena beyond the control of any man. And the water is already, if possible, more delicious than ever. Will that be a sufficient retraction, Commissioner? Or do you want me to print it in the Indicator?
2: There's more people here than read the Indicator. I'm satisfied.
1: All right then, Gildy. Go ahead. The floor is yours. And I hope it'll hold you.
2: Well, folks, I don't know what I'm doing up here. I'm certainly not going to make a speech. I haven't got one written, and if I had, I'd tear it up.

0: I just want to tell you about something that happened to me yesterday. And if it makes you feel the way it made me feel, we won't need any speeches, any of us. I suppose everybody here at this rally has been out canvassing this week. I got around to my district yesterday afternoon. A little late, but at least I got around to it. And I'll admit I was feeling pretty darn patriotic about it, too, giving my valuable time that way. I marched up to the first house, and I knocked on the door. Pretty soon it opened. It was a woman. I said, "How do you do? You're the lady of the house, I presume?"
1: "Yes."
0: "Mrs. Kirk, is it?"
1: "Yes, that's right."
0: "Well, Mrs. Kirk, I'm Mr. Gildersleeve. I'm calling in connection
1: with..." "Excuse me, please. I've got something on the stove. I'm afraid it's boiling over. Come in, won't you? I'll be right back."
0: "Oh." So I stepped inside. She had a very small place there. Couldn't have been more than 3 or 4 rooms. There was a child playing on the floor in the living room. A little shaver about 2, I guess. I said to him, "Hello there. What's your name?" I had a little conversation with him. Nice little boy. Presently, the woman came back from the kitchen.
1: "Well, I'm so sorry."
0: "Not at all. I was just talking with your son here. Fine lad."
1: "Oh, goodness, that's my grandson."
0: "Oh, well, it's hard to believe. Such a young grandmother." Mrs. Kirk, I'm here in connection with a war bond drive."
1: "Well, Mr. Gildersleeve..."
0: "Yes, I know. You've bought bonds. We all have. Personally, I've been investing all I can spare regularly. But are we doing enough? Are we doing all we can?"
1: "Well, I try. You see, I'm..."
0: I know. We all try. That is, we think we do. We put up with our little inconveniences, rationing and so on. We buy a bond now and then when the spirit moves us. But do we make any real sacrifices? Just ask yourself, Mrs. Kirk, do you ever think of the boys at the front and what they're going through?"
1: "Yes, I do. I think of it day and night because my boy's one of them."
0: "Oh."
1: "I try to do what I can, but it's a little difficult. You see, my daughter-in-law lives with me now. She works, and I take care of Bobby while she's away all day." "No, Bobby, dear, take that out of your mouth, honey. Of course, we have Robert's allotment every month, but that still isn't very much to go around."
0: "Mrs. Kirk, I'm sorry. I shouldn't have come barging in here like this, telling you what you ought to do."
1: "Oh, no, now, you mustn't feel that way. Excuse me. Bobby, darling, why don't you run outside and play? That's a good boy. Run along."
0: Cute little fellow, isn't he?
1: Perfect image of his father. I remember when he was just that age."
0: "Well, I guess I'll..."
1: No, please don't go. I want you to understand. We want to buy bonds. I'm glad when I can buy a bond, because every time I do, I think, this is for Robert. And I think maybe it'll help to protect him and bring him back safe. It's just that, well, maybe we don't manage very well."
0: "Oh, I think you manage wonderfully."
1: "No, I never did have much of a head for figures, but you're a man. Perhaps if you didn't mind, you could look at our budget and show me how we could do more."
0: "Well, Mrs. Kirk, I'm no shining example myself when it comes to that."
1: "Well, maybe not, but you're a man, and men understand about those things. It'd only take a minute, if you don't mind."
0: "Well, no, only, gosh, I'd hate to have anybody look at my budget."
1: "Well, we want to do all we can."
0: "Well, she brought out her budget and made me go over it. And when I saw how little she had to live on, I don't remember all the figures, but there was $35 for rent, $50 or so for groceries, the usual amounts for gas, light, and so on, practically nothing for clothes and such. But every month, about 25% of her income was going into war bonds. I want to tell you, ladies and gentlemen, I was so darn ashamed of myself, I got out of there as fast as I could. I didn't try to sell any more bonds that day. I went home and really dug down myself. And if everybody else in this town will do the same, we won't need any more rallies. And there won't be any question about the USS Summerfield. We'll show Riverton we can build a gunboat just as big as theirs and bigger. Yeah. Why, we'll build one big enough to sink theirs."
2: "Hey, wait a minute, Gildy."
0: "Huh?"
2: "Summerfield and Riverton are on the same side in this war."
0: "Oh, yes, I forgot."

0: Gildersleeve program this week was contributed to the Treasury's third war loan drive by the Kraft Cheese Company. Music was under the direction of Claude Sweet. This is Ken Carpenter inviting you to listen in again next week for the further adventures of the Great Gildersleeve. This is the National Broadcasting Company.
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0: honeys. Yes, boys and girls, it's Comic Weekly time. And here I come right into your house to bring a little fun and happiness. Right out of the pages of Puck the Comic Weekly, straight into your living room, your friend, the Comic Weekly man, the jolly Comic Weekly man. Hello, hello, hello.
1: Hello, hello, hello.
0: Well, little Miss Honey, how are you today?
1: I'm still very anxious.
0: Well, you were anxious last week.
1: Well, I'm even more anxious today because last week Rusty was riding in the race to try to win the $1,000. But we stopped just before the race was to end. And I'm anxious to see if he'll win today.
0: And I'm anxious, too.
1: And then I'm anxious to see whether Dick and Captain Perry will get their ship unstuck. Because if they don't, the enemy could just blow them to pieces. Now, you see why I'm anxious?
0: Now I see, and I'm anxious, too.
1: Well, then, will you please hurry and read me the funny?
0: Puck the Comic Weekly, yes. I'll read that in just a moment. But first, before I do, let's listen to this nice man. Now, here we go with Puck the Comic Weekly. And on the first page, under Bringing Up Father, Beetle Bailey.
1: Magic words for the music, please.
0: Very well, my lady. Toot me a toot and tweet me a tweedle. Squeeze out music for Bailey the Beetle. Beetle is at the amusement park getting a little relaxation from his problems with the Army. At a shooting gallery, he makes a bullseye. The attendant says, "Congratulations, Mac, you won our best prize." And he hands Beetle a doll.
2: "I won that."
0: As he walks through the crowd, Beetle exclaims,
2: "Golly, I can't let any of the guys see me with this."
0: Then he sees a little girl. He walks over to her, pulls out the doll.
2: "Would you like this nice dolly, little girl?"
0: The little girl's mother yells,
2: "Becky!"
0: and wallops Beetle over the head with an umbrella.
2: "Hey, die! Die!"
0: And she walks off with little Becky.
3: "How many times have I told you not to talk to strange men?"
0: Beetle struggles to his feet, clutching his aching head. Last picture, top row, he sees a hole in a wall nearby.
2: "Hey, I'll chuck it in this hole while nobody's looking."
0: He turns around to walk away. First picture, bottom row, the doll shoots out of the hole.
2: "Hey!"
0: Hitting Beetle in the back of the head. Beetle picks up the doll.
2: "Oh, gosh."
0: And he goes over to the Tunnel of Love, which is a spot where people in a boat follow a little river that goes into a dark building. Beetle tosses the doll in the water.
2: "You caused me enough trouble."
0: A woman standing nearby yells,
3: "Help! Police!"
0: An officer rushes up. The woman points at Beetle.
3: "He threw a child in the water."
0: As the cop glowers at him,
4: "Well?"
0: Beetle says,
2: "It was just a doll. I'll get it."
0: Last picture, we're back at the army camp again. Beetle walks into the bunkhouse carrying his doll. As the guys stop talking and stare at him,
4: "Hey, look!"
0: Beetle says,
2: "The first joker who opens his yap gets one wet doll for dinner."
1: "Oh, I wish I'd been there. He could have given the doll to me."
0: Yes, no one wishes that more than Beetle.
1: "Well, he shouldn't be so ashamed to bring a nice doll back to camp. Maybe one of the soldiers has a sister."
0: Yes, and maybe Beetle will discover that and send it to her and make her happy.
1: "Well, I hope so."
0: Yes, so do I. Well, now let's turn over the page to Prince Valiant.
1: "Oh, yes. Yes, because those mean men have captured little Prince Arn, and they're taking him far, far away."
0: But Tilikum, the Indian maid, who is Arn's nurse, has followed his trail through the forest and is trying to catch up to the men.
1: "But the men are riding horses, and Tilikum has to run on foot. Oh, I wonder if she'll ever catch up with him."
0: Well, let's read now and find out. Here we go with Prince Valiant in the days of King Arthur. Hecket, Brecket, Grey Malkin, and Quince. Music romantic for a fair, fair prince. For 2 days, Tilikum has trotted doggedly on the trail of Prince Arn's capturers. She comes to a brook, and she sees that the horse's tracks lead into the water, and that the brook is still muddy. Tilikum knows now they're just ahead. She glides onward. Silence is now more important than speed, for the day is ending, and her enemies will surely stop in the next good camping place. And then she hears voices, and the sound of an axe, and the rattle of harness. She creeps closer, last picture top row, to a spot from which she can watch and wait. First picture, second row, she sees their camp through the trees. As the kidnappers settle for the night, they talk and laugh, for they feel safe from pursuit and are boastful of their craftiness. And Tilikum learns who's behind this foul deed and why. It's the middle of the night. The men are fast asleep. Suddenly, little Prince Arn is awakened by a hand over his mouth. Then he feels the familiar braid of Tilikum's hair against his cheek. In the velvety darkness, a dying ember reflects on a naked knife blade as Tilikum cuts the rawhide thong that keeps little Arn tied to the hand of his capturer. And then Arn is in Tilikum's arms and is quickly carried away from the camp. Short distance from the camp, Tilikum finds soft earth where tracks will show very easily. She tells little Arn to walk through this soft earth, making sure his feet sink deep into the earth, leaving footprints. First picture, bottom row, little Arn does the work assigned to him with great enthusiasm. Then morning comes. The kidnappers discover that little Arn is gone. Quickly, they search for him around the camp. It's not long before they find Arn's trail leading away from the camp. Swiftly, they mount their horses and ride back up the trail to recover their captive. Not seeing Tilikum and little Prince Arn, who hide behind some fern leaves in the forest. Then, last picture, Tilikum and Arn hurry to the campfire where the men have left their supplies, take what food they'll need for their long homeward journey, and in a moment, they will be ready to begin the journey back. Yes, at last she found him, and he's safe with her again.
1: Isn't it clever how she fooled those men by having little Prince Arn make that trail so she could lead them away from the camp?
0: Yes, you bet it was.
1: I wonder if she will get him safe home.
0: Well, don't forget Boltar is trying to catch up with her, and if he does, then she'll have someone to help her.
1: I hope they'll meet.
0: Well, we'll find that out next week, and we'll find out for sure if they do. Now, how would you like to see what Donald Duck is up to today?
1: Oh, I'd like that very much.
0: Very well, turn over the page. And there on page 5 is Donald Duck. Say the magic words with me. Squeegeum, squeegeum, squiddly chicka chack. Let's have music to fit a quack quack. Donald isn't feeling very well, so he's gone to a doctor for a checkup. Third picture, top row, the doctor listens to Donald's heart. Ooh, my, my, my. Then the doctor listens to Donald's stomach. Dear, dear, dear. The doctor says, you eat too much. Not enough exercise. And as Donald stands up, the doctor says, mow your lawn, spade your garden. Work, work, work. Donald isn't happy with what the doctor has told him. So he goes to another doctor to see what he has to say. First picture, bottom row, doctor number 2 is looking down Donald's throat. Say, ah. Ah. It's simple. You're underworked. Not enough stimulus to your glands. Get busy or something. Donald gets up, walks out of the doctor's office angrily.
2: I think I need a specialist.
0: Third picture, bottom row, Donald is at a specialist's office, under the fluoroscope. The doctor exclaims, oh, dear, dear, dear. Yes, this is bad. But there's hope. But we must act fast. When Donald is dressed, the doctor says, young man, relax. Fish, take it easy. Vacation and absolutely no work. You hear me now? No work. Last picture, Donald is sitting in a boat, fishing rod in his hand, sipping a cool drink, and he says,
2: nothing like a smart doctor.
0: And the fish under the water look at Donald's hook and give Donald the laugh.
1: Oh. He kept going from one doctor to the other until he found a doctor who told him he didn't have to work.
0: Yes, the lazy thing. All he was interested in was finding a doctor who'd tell him to take things easy.
1: Yes.
0: Well, now let's turn over the page.
1: Oh, look, Robin Hood.
0: Yes, Robin Hood. And remember last week that the sheriff's men disguised as Robin Hood's outlaws had attacked the wagon train that was carrying the gold that was to buy King Richard's freedom?
1: Yes, because King Richard was captured, and the people who captured him won't let him go unless the queen will pay lots of money for him.
0: That's right.
1: And the reason the sheriff's men are dressed like Robin Hood's outlaws is because they want the queen to think that Robin Hood is the one who's stealing the gold.
0: Yes, but Robin Hood received a message just in time. And as the sheriff's men attacked the wagon train, Robin Hood and his men came out of the forest to defend the queen and the archbishop and to save the gold.
1: Oh, I wonder if Robin Hood will react.
0: Well, let's read now and find out. Here we go with the story of Robin Hood. It's merry, merry England in days long ago. Time now for Robin Hood. Some music. Hi-ho! Robin and his men swarm over the sheriff's disguised bowman just as they're about to seize the king's ransom. Robin Hood himself leaps onto the wagon where two men are trying to make away with the chest of gold.
4: Stop you! Stop them!
0: With a quick blow, he sends one of the men toppling backwards off the wagon. Another one comes at him with a sword. Robin catches his wrist and with a quick punch sends him flying through the air. Robin's men are making as good a count of themselves, and the battle is over in a hurry. The sheriff's men flee into the forest. And last picture, top row, Robin hurries to Queen Eleanor. I pray you run harm, my lady. Those knaves are no men of mine. At that moment, Little John comes toward Robin, pushing before him a man he's captured.
5: This fellow will tell us whose men they really were, Robin.
0: First picture, bottom row, Little John gives the man a twist of the arm.
5: Speak, I say. Whom do you serve?
0: The man answers,
6: The Sheriff of Nottingham.
0: The Archbishop exclaims, who in turn serves Prince John, the brain behind the ambush. The queen thanks Robin for what he's done for her. Robin asks where the maid Marian is. The queen replies that someone had said Marian had slipped away last night to join him. Robin replies, to join me. Oh, nay, my lady. Last picture, the archbishop says, ah, now 'tis clear. 'Twas Prince John who said she slipped away. And then comes the dreadful realization. Maid Marian is held captive by the ruthless Prince John.
1: Robin is loyal to her and to King Richard.
0: So am I, and I'm glad the gold to ransom King Richard is saved.
1: Yes, but what about the maid Marian? I wonder if Robin will be able to rescue her from that bad Prince John.
0: Well, maybe we'll learn about that next week. Now let's pick up the very first page of the second section, because it's time for Dagwood and Blondie.
1: Oh, and I just love Dagwood. The funniest things happen to him.
0: Well, we'll see what funny thing happens to him today, and I'll read that in just a moment. But first, here's that nice man again with something interesting to say. Now, here we go again with Puck the Comic Weekly. And on the first page of the second section, Dagwood and Blondie.
1: Magic words for the music, please.
0: Very well, my lady. Ramafoo, ramafum, zim, zam, zombie. Conjure me music for Dagwood and Blondie. At the end of the week, after paying all the bills, Dagwood exclaims,
7: ah, lucky me. $2.20 left over this week. I'll put it in this little tin box and I'll hide it for a rainy day.
0: Last picture, top row, he's digging into the top shelf of his closet.
7: There should be a safe hiding place up here behind these old hat boxes.
0: 5 minutes later, second picture, second row, the dogs walk into the living room with the tin box and Dagwood's money in their mouth. And one of them says, which means,
8: we found it. Now it's our turn to hide it.
0: And Dagwood cries,
7: oh no, not as quickly as that.
0: Last picture, second row. Dagwood is down in the basement, burying the tin box with the money under a lot of junk. He's saying,
7: hey, the FBI and Scotland Yard working together. Couldn't find it down here.
0: 10 minutes later, second picture, third row. His daughter, Cookie, who has been playing hide and seek with some of her friends, dashes into the living room.
8: Look, Daddy, we found a buried treasure. $2.20.
7: Oh, no, no, no, no. Give it to me. It's mine.
0: Last picture, third row. Dagwood is slamming his hat on, heading for the door with the money in his hands.
7: There's no use trying to save money around this house. I'm going out and squander it on the most useless thing I can find.
0: He opens the door, and first picture, bottom row, delivery man steps in and says cheerfully,
9: a COD package for Mrs. Bumstead, $2.20.
0: Dagwood's hat pops off.
7: To the penny!
0: A moment later, Dagwood brings the package to Blondie.
7: Blondie, quick, tell me, what's in this package?
1: Oh, goody. It's the new household budget book I sent for.
0: And she unwraps it. She says,
1: it tells you how to make your salary and expenses come out even every week.
0: And last picture, Dagwood drops to his knees, buries his face in his arms, and pounds the table in misery.
10: Oh, it certainly worked good this week.
1: Oh, poor Dagwood. Now when a rainy day comes, he won't have a single cent.
0: No, poor Dagwood. No matter what he tries, it always goes wrong.
1: Oh, I love him, because he makes me laugh.
0: Yes, me too. Well, now let's turn over the page.
1: Oh, look, there's Flash Gordon. And you remember, Flash is on the planet Venus, and he's been captured by that cruel King Stang.
0: Yes, King Stang has sent Flash out into the jungle with Queen Vicky, where the harvesters are at work.
1: And he told Flash that he must guard the queen against some strange creatures called the Blue Ones. And they're terribly dangerous.
0: And last week, as Flash came to the forest where the harvesting was to be done, the Blue Ones were hiding in the trees nearby.
1: But the queen didn't see them. Oh, I'm wondering what will happen.
0: Well, let's read now and find out. Here we go with Flash Gordon. Rig-a-dig-a-doon-doon, Saskamatash. Let's have music for heroic Flash. Landing her jet car in a jungle clearing where her harvesters are at work, Queen Vicky thrusts a chemigun into Flash's hand and orders him to stand guard and watch for the Blue Ones, saying that they strike without warning. Taking no chances, Vicky commands one of the tree men to set up another guard post at the jungle's edge. The tree man is a veteran of earlier brushes with the Blue Menace, and he walks his post, tense and alert. But even his keen eyes fail to detect the rubbery tentacle which stretches down from a tree to ensnare him. Last picture top row, man and gun are suddenly clutched in a vice-like grip. The startled tree man barely manages to gasp out a cry for aid before he's crushed by the blue mass of protoplasm. First picture bottom row, the guard's cry sends a wave of panic through the ranks of the harvesters. With a frantic beating of wings, they flee from the danger area, leaving Flash and Vicky at the mercy of the blue menace. Flash hurries to the side of the stricken sentry. But he is too late. The guard is beyond help. And a winged feather that floats down through the trees is an ominous sign of the fate that has overtaken at least one of the fleeing tree men.
11: Help! Flash! Help!
0: Responding to Vicky's plea, Flash hurries toward her. At last picture, as he emerges from the jungle and brushes past what appears to be an innocent-looking fern tree, a pair of tentacles lash out and seize him in a bone-cracking grip.
1: Oh, aren't those blue ones awful? They're as big as an octopus.
0: Yes, those tentacles are powerful.
1: And look, one has a hold of Flash's legs and arms. Well, what'll happen to Flash?
0: Well, we'll find that out next week. And now I'll bet you're anxious to know what's happening to Dick's adventure.
1: Oh, yes, I am.
0: Very well. Let's go past Buzz Sawyer, turn over the page, and go past the Lone Ranger. And on page 5, turn over that page.
1: And here he is on page 6. And you remember, Dick is in the early days of America with Captain Oliver Perry.
0: Yes, America is at war with the English, and Perry's job is to defeat the British Navy, which is on Lake Erie.
1: And the Americans had just finished building their battleships, and they tried to sail out of the harbor. But then they got stuck on a sandbar.
0: And Perry's big problem is to get that ship off the sandbar before the British ship comes into sight.
1: Because if he doesn't, the British can blow him to pieces because he can't move to get away. Oh, I wonder what'll happen.
0: Well, let's read now and find out. Here we go with Dick's Adventures. Say the magic words with me. Rickety-pack-a-zack-a-zick. Let's have music for Adventurous Dick.

0: Harry, knowing that time is tremendously important, says, "Well, if man can move mountains, he can move my ship." He orders his men to unload all the fighting gear on board and put them on rafts. Then, first picture bottom row, men are set to work to dig underwater trenches and attach camels to the ship below the waterline. Camels are tanks filled with water. They are fastened to the ship a few feet under the water level. Then, water is pumped out of the tanks. And as the water is forced out, the tanks are filled with air, which makes them lighter. And they slowly rise to the surface, lifting the ship up with them. And this is the trick that Perry hopes will save his ship. The hours pass. Will Perry's scheme work? Will the camels, which are slowly rising higher and higher out of the water, lift the ship high enough to get across the sandbar? All night long, the men work. As the first gray of dawn appears on the horizon, fear clutches their hearts. Will the ship come clear in time? Then, last picture, second row, the great ship Lawrence trembles and moves. The next second, it wrenches itself free from the clutching sand. A big cheer goes up. For the wind catches the sails and moves the ship forward across the sandbar. In no time at all, the fighting gear, the cannon, the powder, and the supplies are loaded aboard the ship. And like a great white bird, the Lawrence glides out into the open lake, first picture bottom row, followed by the armed brig Niagara and a flotilla of schooners and gunboats. Harry's entire task force has safely crossed the sandbar. The wheels of fortune have turned. The pursued become the pursuers. Harry sets out to hunt down his enemy. He warns Dick, "Keep your weather eye peeled, Dick. Now we're ready to meet them and give them another kind of banquet." And then Dick, last picture, is shouting,
1: "There they are, Captain Perry! I see him! I see him!
2: I see him! I see him!"
1: Hey, what? Oh.
0: And last picture, Dick looks around and sees he's in his own room in the world of today. And his father, standing beside his bed, smiles. "Well, you've been dreaming again, son."
3: Exciting, the way they got that ship out of the sand by pumping air into those tanks?
0: You bet it was.
3: Why do they call them camels?
0: Because camels have a lot of water in them.
3: Oh, and when they pumped the water out, it lifted the ship up, huh?
0: Yes, because air is lighter than water.
3: Well, that was very clever of Captain Perry.
0: You bet it was. And next week, we'll see what else happens. Now, look underneath Dick's adventures. There's Rusty Riley.
3: Oh, and today we'll find out if Rusty will win the race.
0: You bet we will. And if he wins that race, he's going to give the $1,000 to Mrs. Jones so she can pay that mean Mr. Marlowe. And then Marlowe can't take the farm away from Mrs. Jones.
3: Well, please, quick read and see if he wins the race.
0: All right, here we go with Rusty Riley. Gallop and run till the road is dusty. Give us music for his horse and Rusty.

0: We're at the county fair. Everyone in the stands is on his feet, cheering his heart out. Around the bend, into the last lap, come the thundering horses. And going neck and neck for the lead are Space Pilot and another horse. Closer and closer they come to the finish line. Rusty shouts,
1: "Come on, Space Pilot, please! You just gotta win this race!"
0: And then across the line, the two horses flash neck and neck. And in the stand, a terrific roar goes up. Pete, Rusty's friend, sitting beside Stovepipe, says,
1: "He did it, Mr. Stovepipe. Rusty's won."
0: Stovepipe answers,
2: "By Jove, he has. Practically a photo finish, but he won."
0: First picture bottom row, Stovepipe and Pete have joined Rusty down by the judge's stand. Stovepipe is saying,
2: "Ah, my boy, congratulations, congratulations. Allow me to escort you to the throne of triumph."
0: Rusty replies,
3: "Well, all I'm thinking about is getting that purse and making tracks for Mrs. Jones' farm. This is the day that Marlowe is going to foreclose."
0: They work their way over to the judge's stand. And as the ceremonies begin, one of the judges turns to Rusty and says,
2: "And now I take pleasure in presenting to Rusty Riley, winner of the Blue Brook Handicap, this handsome trophy." Now wait a minute, folks. And the purse, which is $1,000 in purchase certificates from the merchants of our fair city.
0: A startled look comes over Rusty's face as he realizes he doesn't have the $1,000 in cash. And cash is what he needs. He takes the certificates, turns to Stovepipe and Pete, and slowly they walk away. Last picture in the tack room, Rusty is saying,
3: "Jeepers, Mr. Stovepipe, what are we going to do now? You can't pay off a mortgage with purchase certificates, can you?"
0: Stovepipe answers,
2: "Well, my boy, it is a bit of a poser. It's certainly not customary. But I suggest we go to this stony-hearted vulture and try."
4: "Oh, that's awful. They can't do that to Rusty. They advertised that the prize was $1,000. I saw that myself."
0: "Yes, I saw it too. A great big sign. The words right on it."
4: "Yes. And I know it won't do any good to go to Mr. Marlowe and give him anything but money, because he doesn't want Mrs. Jones to keep her farm, because he knows that the oil on it will make him rich."
0: "Yes. Well, Rusty's really faced with a problem now. How to get the $1,000 for these certificates immediately before nightfall so he can legally pay Mr. Marlowe the cash and save the farm."
4: "Oh, I wonder what he will do."
0: "Well, next week we'll find out, I hope. Now, that's all the time I have. But before I go, here's that nice fellow with some interesting information." "Well, honey, and all you boys and girls, I gotta go now."
4: "All right, Mr. County Greedy Man, but I'll be waiting for you next week."
0: "Okay, that's a date. And a date with all you boys and girls. Be sure to meet me with our little friend Miss Honey next week when I read Puck the Comic Weekly.
2: For I'm the Comic Weekly Man, the jolly Comic Weekly Man. I'll be back to read the funnies to you happy boys and honeys. Don't forget, boys and girls, see you all next week. Your friend..."

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1: Oh.
0: Lovely, isn't it? 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And as anyone can see, every bar is chunky.
2: Magic.
3: Yeah.
0: That's because there's a glass and a half of full cream milk in every half pound. 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
4: You know, cats have minds of their own. 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Tibby. Tibby, Tibby. Tibby the meat lover. And now he's easy to please with Kitty Cat Meat and Liver Dinner. All the meat he loves and tasty liver too. It might have been cooked specially for him. And Tabby, she's happier than ever. She likes both the Kitty Cat dinners.
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6: Once upon a time there was an engineer. Choo-choo Charlie was his name, we hear. He had an engine and he sure had fun. He used good and plenty candy to make his train run.
7: Charlie says, love my good and plenty. Charlie says, really rings the bell. Charlie says, love my good and plenty. Don't know any other candy that I love so well.
8: 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I'll put one at Lance onto it. Very nice, young Harold. 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
10: New toffee glees are twice the fun because you get two sweets in one.
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12: 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Presented, transcribed as a public service by the Equitable Life Assurance Society of the United States and the Equitable Society's representative in your community. In the middle commercial on tonight's program, I'm going to have important information for fathers and mothers about a painless way to pay for your children's college education. A way to make sure that the cost of those 4 years in college is all paid for in advance. Interested? Then please listen carefully in about 14 minutes when I give full details on the Equitable Education Fund, a plan created for far-sighted parents by the Equitable Life Assurance Society of the United States. Tonight, the subject of our FBI file, Organized Crime. Its title, The Bogus Hijacking.

0: To become a special agent of the Federal Bureau of Investigation, an applicant must pass a rigid series of mental, physical, and character examinations. Passing them does not mean, however, that he will exercise his talents while seated behind a desk. Special agents go everywhere, frequently traveling as something other than a law enforcement officer. Occasionally, they assume the part of salesmen, messengers, taxi drivers, bank employees, factory workers, and 101 other roles. Sometimes, as in tonight's case, they even pass themselves off as criminals. Tonight's FBI file opens at police headquarters in a large Midwestern city. A lineup is about to begin. Seated behind the glass wall just in front of the well-lighted stage are two people. One is Detective George Green. The other is a stocky, leather-jacketed man. A group of suspects marches onto the stage.
1: After they get lined up, Baxter, just take your time and study each man.
2: Okay.
1: Now, that's all right. You can talk up. We can see them, but they can't see in here.
2: Can't they hear us either?
1: No, not till I switch on this mic. All right, men. Line up in front of the height marker. You two on the right, look up and straight ahead. Any of them look familiar?
2: Yeah, that one.
1: Under which number?
2: Two.
1: Second man from the left, step forward. Now repeat this. It's a heist, buddy, so take off.
3: It's a heist, buddy, so take off.
1: That sound like a hijacker?
2: Let him talk some more.
1: What's your name?
3: Al Walker.
1: Where were you at 3 o'clock this morning?
3: An all-night movie.
1: With who?
3: The law.
1: You want any more, Baxter?
2: No, Lieutenant. That's him.
1: All right, jailer, take the others back to the cells and bring Walker to my office.

0: Evening, George.
1: Hello, Harry. I'm sorry I had to call you away from dinner.
0: It's all right.
1: I want to fill you in before you see the prisoner.
0: Okay.
1: Now, he's willing to admit he hijacked the truck, but he won't unless he can make a deal. The job was interstate, so I said he'd have to talk to you.
0: Let's go see him.
1: All right. Go ahead.
0: Thank you.
1: Walker, this is Agent Russell in the FBI.
2: Hi.
0: Detective Green says you're willing to talk.
1: Sure. Forget the hijacking. Let me plead guilty to violating parole.
0: I can't make any deals. If you help us, though, I'll see that it goes into the record.
1: You can take his word for that. What do you want to know?
0: Everything.
1: Up on the coast. I hit town 3 weeks ago on a bum. A guy I know in a can got me the job.
0: Who'd you do the hijacking for?
1: Andy Crawford.
0: Did Crawford hire you directly?
1: No. He gave the office to this pal of mine.
2: Did you talk to Crawford?
1: I never even seen him.
0: How do you know who you were working for?
1: When my pal paid me off, he said if I did a good job, Crawford had more of him.
0: What's your friend's name?
1: Joe Perry.
2: Wasn't Perry killed in a stick-up last week?
1: Mm-hmm.
0: Did he happen to mention what those other jobs would be?
1: One of them.
0: Mm-hmm. What was that?
1: Look, ain't I done enough singing for free?
0: Well, that's up to you. But what you said so far isn't much help.
2: All we know now is that you worked for Andy Crawford and you can't prove it.
1: Okay. My next job was going to be the warehouse at 7th and Madison.
2: Now, that's the terminal warehouse for interstate shipping.
0: Yeah. You know any more about the job?
1: There's a diner down the block, I hear. Never been there myself, but they tell me the driver's coffee up in the joint while the trucks are at the loading platform.
0: Go on.
1: Crawford was going to nail the drivers on the way out of the diner and let his own men pick up the truck.
0: When?
1: 9 sharp tomorrow night. Why, you got it all.
0: All right, Walker. And thanks, George.

0: The following day at the local FBI field office, Special Agent Jim Taylor is signing in when Agent Harry Russell greets him.
1: Jim?
2: Hello, Harry. Hey, what's this job I was transferred out here for?
1: It's my case.
2: Oh?
1: Yeah, the police arrested a man named Al Walker who said he hijacked a truck for Andy Crawford.
2: Oh.
1: Crawford's a local hotshot we've been watching for some time.
2: Yeah.
1: Walker couldn't prove he was hired by Crawford, but he told us he was supposed to help hijack some trucks from the loading platform at a terminal warehouse.
2: Here in town?
1: Yeah. Yeah, the only place we can keep our surveillance from is a cheap hotel across the street. Your job will be to get a room there.
2: Oh. Well, now I get the no-shave order.
1: Mm-hmm.
2: Mm-hmm. You know, one of these days you'll see my picture in the cop stop box. On my last assignment, I rode a freight car in from Seattle and wound up with a beard this long.
1: Uncle Sam's got one.
2: Well, his doesn't itch.
1: Well, the storeroom is holding two suitcases with walkie-talkie equipment and old clothes for you.
2: When's this thing start?
1: The job's due tonight at 9.
2: Okay, let's figure out a cover story and I'll get over there.

0: Work?
1: Yeah, Doc.
0: I'd like a single in front.
1: You're full.
0: I heard this was a right joint.
1: From who?
0: Stoney Wilson.
1: Where'd you see him?
0: Now, what do you think?
1: I don't know.
0: Cell number 737 at Rivertown.
1: Yeah, you should have said that first. You can't be letting everybody in here, you know.
0: Well, can I register?
1: Oh, sure. How is Stoney?
0: He's not so good. Tried to bust out, but they nailed him.
1: After that.
0: Yeah.
1: The back rooms are quite a...
0: I like to know who's walking around in front.
1: Oh.
0: You got good cover here?
1: If any cops get past the desk, that fire alarm accidentally goes off.
0: That's swell.
1: The front rooms are $3.
0: You want it now?
1: No. You got bags.
0: All right. How about a key?
1: Oh, here. Room 86, third floor front.
0: Thanks, Glenn.

0: Unit 1 calling Unit 2. Unit 1 calling Unit 2.
1: Come in, Unit 1.
0: All set at this end.
1: How's your view of the loading platform?
0: Perfect. You can also spot anybody entering or leaving the diner.
1: Good.
0: Oh, say, hurry. There's some stores between the diner and the warehouse. Might be worth knowing what time they close.
1: They'll all be shut by the time the pigeon shows up.
0: Okay.
1: Anything you want, Jim?
0: No, not right now, thanks.
1: I'll have some work for you later.
0: Someone at the door, Harry. I'll call you back.
2: Hello.
0: Hi.
2: You, ain't you?
0: Yeah.
2: I'm Alice. Here's your towel.
0: Thanks, Jim.
2: Go easy with them. No more than Monday. Towels come Monday and Thursday. Bed sheets Tuesday.
0: All right.
2: Those are the only days I work here. I got another job Wednesday, Friday, and evening. Private family, but I like this better. You get to talk to more people. Where are you from?
0: Auburn.
2: Last man had this room was from New York. Told me all about the subway and Radio City and everything.
0: That's nice.
2: You know, I never did figure what he did with all that soap. Got so I was leaving two pieces. Did you think there was ever any left? Not a drop.
0: Well, thanks for the towels, Ellie. If I want anything, why, I'll just...
2: It would have been different if he was clean, but every day the dust in the tub was thicker.
0: Yes, I'll take a nap.
2: Good thing for you. Man up the hall takes one every day, and he don't any more look 71 than me.
0: Yeah, well, thanks again for the towels. I'll see you tomorrow.
2: I was to Auburn once. Nice, friendly place.
0: Ellie, I'm really bushed.
2: A nap would do you good.
0: Yeah, I know.
2: You're being nice talking to you.
0: Thanks. Unit 1 calling Russell. Unit 1 calling Russell.
1: Yeah, Jim?
0: That was the maid.
1: You see anything?
0: No.
1: Good. Call me back about 4 if you can.
0: Okay.
1: A detective named George Green is coming over to set up the car details for tonight. I'll give you the dope next call.
3: Sorry, Harry. I got tied up at headquarters.
4: Sorry, George.
3: You heard from your man at the hotel again?
4: Yeah, about an hour ago. He's all set.
3: Oh, good.
4: I've got a rough diagram here. See what you think, huh?
3: Well, all right. Uh-huh. The dotted line is Madison Avenue, huh?
4: Yeah. And X is the warehouse loading platform.
3: Okay.
4: The number 1 across here is Taylor.
3: Mm-hmm.
4: Number 2 is me. I'll coordinate.
3: Fine.
4: Number 3 is a Bureau radio car cruising this area.
3: Yeah.
4: The minute Taylor spots any action, it'll cut down Madison and follow the first truck.
3: Why not make the arrest right there?
4: Well, we've got 3 other hijackings Crawford might be mixed up in. Tailing the truck should take us to where he stores his loot.
3: Oh.
4: Unit 4 will be your car.
3: On 7th Street, huh?
4: Right. Then if the truck turns this way when it closes out, I won't have to U-turn.
3: Check.
4: Oh, Unit 5 will be another of your cars cruising here. And 6 will be one of ours.
3: They'll handle the second truck.
4: Yeah, and anything else that's around. Crawford's pattern sometimes includes a car to haul away the drivers.
3: Yeah. We're supplying men to drive the truck?
4: Yeah, one apiece.
3: The warehouse people been alerted?
4: Uh-huh. We had to so they could load dummy crates onto the truck.
3: Yeah.
4: Well, I think that covers about everything. Be ready at 9.
0: Unit 1 calling Unit 2. Unit 1 calling Unit 2.
1: Come in, Unit 1.
0: Hey, I've got 8:59. That check with you?
1: Yeah, a minute to go.
0: They'll finish loading the trucks.
1: Good.
0: Driver's coming out of the diner now.
1: Any sign of Crawford?
0: No, not yet.
1: Well, if he shows... Hold it, Jim. Russell's speaking. Oh, yeah, Tommy. Dead. When? Are they sure? All of them? Okay, thanks. Jim, we just got a report on Crawford. He and his pals are
0: Pulling another job?
5: Watching the Rocky Adams fight in Madison.
0: The what?
5: I'll have the report checked and get back to you.
0: Harry, if it's true, this whole deal is one big false alarm.

0: We will return in just a moment to tonight's exciting case from the official files of your FBI. Now for a moment, let's listen in on some questions and answers that helped rid one father of a worry that had been nagging him for quite some time. In the living room of his home, a father, Tom Edwards by name, is talking to Fred Barton, his Equitable Society representative.
1: Yes, my two kids are only 13 months apart, Mr. Barton. They'll be in college together. You know, that's going to cost me a fortune paying for two college educations at the same time. Sort of worries me, even though it is quite a few years away.
2: Well, there's an easy way to nip that worry in its bud, Mr. Edwards. An Equitable Education Fund.
1: Well, what's that?
2: Well, it's an endowment life insurance policy with the Equitable Society that will be all paid up when your youngsters are ready to enter college. It's just about the most painless way of paying for a college education anyone ever thought of.
1: What do you mean, painless?
2: Well, you've probably paid for some of the things you own by the time payment method. This house, maybe, or your car, or that TV set. That's just how this Equitable Education Fund works. Instead of having to put out all the money in 4 years, you spread the cost over 12, 14, or 16 years.
1: You know, that makes a lot of sense.
2: Yes, and here's another point. If you should die before the plan's completed, from then on, the policy's paid in full. The Equitable Society holds the money, and interest is paid on the full amount every year until it's time to use it. That's another big advantage of an Equitable Education Fund. No matter what happens to you, your youngsters are sure of a good education.
1: Well, it all sounds fine if it doesn't cost too much.
2: Well, Mr. Edwards, the cost of your Equitable Education is strictly up to you. The fund you set up needn't pay the entire cost of college. 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These Equitable men give you the information you need and let you make up your own mind. 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And now back to the FBI file, The Bogus Hijacking.
0: Tonight's case from the files of your FBI illustrates an important point on law enforcement. Not every piece of information received by the Bureau is accurate. During the last war, for example, more than 2,800 separate kits poured into FBI offices in one day. In this present emergency, likewise, thousands of reports come in telling of suspicions held by private citizens or, as in tonight's case, by the local police. Some can be dismissed after a routine glance at the files. Others take the manpower and effort you have seen spent on this investigation. The important thing is that each report is checked and rechecked. Only in that way can the Federal Bureau of Investigation be sure it is doing its job. Its 24-hour-a-day job of protecting your property, your life, and your liberty. Tonight's FBI file continues 10 minutes later in the cheap hotel room occupied by Special Agent Taylor.
3: Calling Unit 1. Calling Unit 1.
4: Yeah, Harry.
3: We just double-checked that report on Andy Crawford. It's true. He's at Madison Stadium with all his men.
4: Chalk up one more bum tip.
3: I'm afraid so.
4: Well, at least I can get rid of these whiskers.
3: Not yet, Jim. Detective Green has a date to re-interview that prisoner tomorrow. But maybe I can get him to do it tonight.
4: Give it a try, will you, Harry? I'll stand by.
3: If I don't call right back, I'll see you in the morning.
4: Where?

0: George?
1: Yeah, Harry.
0: Did you see Walker last night?
1: Yeah, he was as baffled about the job being canceled as we were. He's trying to get more dope for us now.
0: From whom?
1: I don't know. I gave him permission to make a phone call. He spoke to somebody, explained about being in jail, and asked why Crawford didn't pull the heist.
0: Hmm.
1: His friend said he'd check and call Walker back.
0: When?
1: Probably sometime today. Have you got any ideas if this doesn't work?
0: Well, we might try moving Taylor into the Crawford mob.
1: Yeah, Crawford's pretty cute, you know.
0: Neither of us can spare the manpower for a constant surveillance, George. So it'll have to be something pretty direct.
1: Yeah, I guess you're right.
0: You sticking around till Walker gets that call?
1: Mm-hmm.
0: Okay, I'll go up to the office and meet Taylor.

0: Walker, I hear you got your call.
1: Yeah, and the deal ain't off.
0: What?
1: His pal told me they're still going to pull the warehouse, Jeff.
0: When?
1: He's trying to find out.
0: Well, who told him that much?
1: One of Crawford's guys.
0: Well, Crawford's men were all in Madison.
1: He got back this morning. Oh. You see, Crawford's a good friend of Rocky Adams. That's why they went to the place.
0: When's your friend calling again?
1: He made a meet with this guy. I'll be hearing that after.
0: When's the meet for?
1: Today, but I don't know what time.
0: Okay, I'll wait around.

0: They see, so the warehouse job is still on.
1: Yeah, so we hear from that prisoner.
0: Oh, any idea when?
1: Not yet.
0: That's dandy. You ever hit that hotel, I mean?
1: No, but I've heard about it.
0: Well, I'll give you an idea of the place. I'm the lobby dude.
1: Oh, pardon me.
0: Sure.
1: Agent Russell.
2: Harry, this is George Green.
1: Walker, get that other call?
2: Yeah, just now. The job's all set for 7 o'clock.
1: 7 o'clock when?
2: Tonight.
1: Huh?
2: An hour from now.
1: Can you get the same men you had last night?
2: No, they're off duty and I can't reach them.
1: You better get two others then and brief them as fast as you can.
2: Yeah, right.
1: I'll work from unit number 2 tonight, George.
2: How about Taylor? Can he spot for us?
1: He's here now, but he'll be on his way to the hotel the minute I hang up.

0: Hello.
1: Hmm? Oh, hello, Ellie.
0: I'll have you bed made in a minute. Not that I'm as quick as I used to be. I remember once I was in
1: the... Ellie, will you leave it and change in tomorrow, will you?
0: Can't. Tomorrow's Wednesday. I'm only here Monday, Tuesday, and Thursday. Other days I work...
1: Yeah, I know. I know. You told me.
0: And why'd you say for me to do it tomorrow?
1: I made a mistake.
0: That's the man for you.
1: Ellie, look, will you leave everything? I'll make it myself.
0: I guess I'll try then. My poor old husband used to say he could make a bed himself, too.
1: Yeah.
0: We were married 9 years, and he never did one right till the day he died.
1: Ellie, look, I promised to get it perfect.
0: Recall the fella from New York I was telling you about?
1: Yeah.
0: The one used to have this room before you?
1: Yeah, I remember.
0: He always kept a bottle in that upper drawer. Guess it was just habit made me look tonight. You don't have a little something on you?
1: No, not a thing. Let's say goodnight, Ellie. I'll see you Thursday, huh?
0: Might as well finish now.
1: Just leave it and come back later, will you?
0: Okay.
1: Thanks.
0: Be an hour or so.
1: That's fine. Unit 1 calling Russell. Unit 1 calling Russell.
2: Come in, Unit 1.
1: I'm all set up, Ellie.

0: Unit 1 calling Unit 2. Unit 1 calling Unit 2.
1: Come in, Unit 1.
0: Everybody in position?
1: Yeah.
0: Good. This looks like it.
1: What's happening?
0: Well, the trucks have just been loaded. Drivers are on their way back from the diner now.
1: Any sign of a pigeon?
0: No, but the drivers are being followed by two men.
1: You got time to give us a description?
0: There's not enough light, Harry. Wait a minute, hold it. Harry, a gray sedan just pulled up to the curb. Hey, the drivers are being forced into the car. Car's pulling away, heading north, north on Madison. Turning left on 7th.
1: Unit 3 will take that.
0: Okay.
1: Where are the pigeons' men?
0: Just getting to the loading platform. They're each taking a truck. Motors must have been running, Harry, because here comes the first one.
1: Which way is it turning?
0: South on Madison. Second truck's leaving. They're separating. He's turning north on Madison. Going past your corner.
1: I see him, Jim. I'll take him for myself.
0: Okay. Good luck, Harry.
2: Come in, Unit 3.
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2: How many in it?
3: Five, and one of them's a head pigeon.
2: Good.
3: They're turning west on 41st.
2: Stay with them, George.
3: Unit 5 to Unit 2. Unit 5 to Unit 2.
2: Come in, Unit 5.
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2: From where?
3: 11th Street.
2: The truck I'm with is heading south on Rogers Avenue.
3: Where's the sedan?
2: Moving the same way, so they could be headed for a drop.

0: 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Russell calling Unit 1.
1: Come in, Russell.
0: Jim, it worked.
1: You get the head station?
0: We just arrested the whole mob at Crawford's warehouse. You close up there and come back to the office.
1: Right.

0: I'll finish the bed now.
1: Oh, never mind, Ellie.
0: Well, I'm set to go home.
1: Well, that's all right. I'm checking out.
0: But you just moved in yesterday.
1: Yeah, it goes that way sometimes.
0: Hate to see you leaving so quick. We never got a chance for a real heart-to-heart.
1: Well, maybe next time.
0: You'll be coming back?
1: Could be.
0: Where are you going now?
1: To get myself a shave.

0: Andy Crawford and members of his organization were convicted for a violation of the theft from interstate shipment statute and sentenced to a federal penitentiary. In tonight's case from the files of your FBI, you have seen an example of the kind of cooperation that exists today all over the country between local law enforcement agencies and the Federal Bureau of Investigation. Without such help, your FBI would find it impossible to meet its present full schedule of work. By making its crime laboratory and its records available to every police force, the Bureau does its share in the great cooperative effort to defeat the common enemy of all of us, the American criminal.
1: Now, a quick review of the advantages of an equitable education fund. First, it's a painless way to pay for a college education. You spread the cost over many years instead of taking a beating in four. Second, it's sure. From the moment you start, you're certain your children will get the kind of education you want them to have, regardless of what happens to you. So why delay? Ask your Equitable representative for full information on an equitable education fund. Or write care of this station to the Equitable Life Assurance Society.
0: Next week, we will dramatize another case from the files of the Federal Bureau of Investigation. Its subject, Misery Chisley. Its title, The Bad Samaritan.
1: The incidents used in tonight's Equitable Life Assurance Society's broadcast are adapted from the files of the Federal Bureau of Investigation. However, all names used are fictitious, and any similarity thereof to the names of places or persons, living or dead, is accidental. Tonight, the music was composed and conducted by Frederick Steiner. The author was Jerry D. Lewis. Your narrator was William Woodson, and Special Agent Taylor was played by Stacey Harris. Others in the cast were Anthony Barrett, Walter Catlett, Ben Clarsetti, Bill Conrad, Sam Edwards, and Isabel Jewell. This Is Your FBI is a Jerry Devine production. This is Larry Keating speaking for the Equitable Life Assurance Society of the United States and the Equitable Society's representative in your community, and inviting you to tune in again next week at the same time when the Equitable Life Assurance Society will bring you another thrilling transcribed story from the files of the Federal Bureau of Investigation. The Bad Samaritan on This Is Your FBI. Stay tuned for A Life in Your Hands, starring Lee Bowman, which follows immediately. This program came to you from Hollywood.
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5: Could anyone ask of adventure? That's the way we feel about this newest transcribed adventure of Terry Lee and Pat Ryan and their friends. Pat is now in charge of the first Chinese commando group, but thus far the outfit has made no raids on the invaders. Reason number one is because the men, although tough, eager, and smart, have not learned how to identify airplanes. Because of this, they almost shot down the plane piloted by Dude Hennig. So Pat ordered these soldiers, former members of the Dragon Ladies outfit, to start learning how to spot aircraft. But other exciting things have also happened. I'll tell you about these events in just a moment. Terry and the Pirates is brought to you by the makers of Libby's Tomato Juice, one of Libby's 100 famous foods. 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And Libby guards food values just as carefully as flavor. When your mother asks for Libby's, she can be sure of nutritious, convenient, wonderful tasting foods. So tell her about Libby's tomato juice and other Libby's foods, how much they contribute, and how they're extra special good. She'll be glad to get them. Now, the name is Libby's, L-I-B-B-Y-S, Libby's Foods. And now, Terry and the Pirates. Terry and Pat and Jude Hennick have found and rescued the elderly Dr. Fu Ling. He has been a prisoner of the Dragon Lady, who, although she is now working with our friends against the invader, dislikes the Chinese doctor. Ever since Fu Ling was kidnapped from the town of Yankuk, Pat has sworn to get him back. And so when Pat arrived in the commando headquarters in the Sansun Hills, he started quietly to search for the old doctor. The man was found alive and well, about 5 miles distant. Pat, Terry, and Jude brought him back to Jude's plane. It was night, and the plan was for Jude to take off and fly the doctor back to Yankuk. But after a quick look at the fuel gauge in the plane, Jude said,
6: All night long we risk our necks to find Dr. Fu Ling. We risk our necks to get him here and get him in this plane. Now our moonlight excursion is off.
7: What's the trouble, Jude?
6: No fuel. I left orders for the boys to fill up the tanks. Guess they forgot it.
7: What are we going to do?
6: The only thing we can do is lie low until morning. Maybe if we talk fast, we can keep Dr. Fu Ling out of sight.
7: Yeah, we'll have to talk mighty fast to get this plane refueled and in the air before the Dragon Lady gets suspicious.
6: Yeah, I know. Hey, what time is it now? After midnight?
7: I guess so. We've been away for about 3 hours. Why?
6: I'll hop in the plane, explain the bad news to Fu Ling, tell him to lie low.
7: And while you're doing that, what's my job?
6: I'll try and find Pat. He's apt to be shot if he goes mooching around in the dark.
8: Whoever does any shooting will have to have better eyes and ears than you have, Duty.
7: Pat!
8: Shh! Let's keep our voices down to a shout.
6: Hey, you got back in through the stone walls okay, huh?
8: Yeah, I guess I did. I'm not a ghost. The old doc, is he parked in the plane?
6: Yeah. There's no gasoline, so there's no moonlight departure. That'll have to wait until morning.
8: Well, so far as I know, the Dragon Lady doesn't suspect anything.
7: Well, those shots you fired woke up this garrison. She may be prowling around near us right now.
8: No, we're safe enough. I just made a checkup. She was seated in her shack. We're okay. That is, if nobody discovers Dr. Fu Ling in Dude's plane.
6: Hey, maybe I better stay right here with the ship until morning.
8: No, let's leave it alone. Nobody will bother it. As long as the doc doesn't try to get out or...
7: And what do? Wander across this field and report the Dragon Lady?
8: Well, why not? We'll make everything look like it should. We left early this evening to check up on 2 commando outposts. Well, we did, and we're back. The main thing is for Dude to fly the plane and the doctor away from here in the morning.
9: Very well, gentlemen. I'm gratified to know that your visit to the 2 outposts was successful. You say you found everything in order?
10: That's right. Of course, we lost the guy, that fellow Wong. We got back all right.
9: There was a slight disturbance outside the rocky walls not so long ago. You did not hear it?
10: Everything was okay when we arrived here. Wasn't it, boys?
7: We had no trouble getting in. Come to think of it, we didn't meet the sentry.
6: He was around. I saw him.
10: Well, I'm bushed. I'm going to turn in. You folks can sit up and talk, but... Don't forget, Dude, you're flying out of here first thing in the morning.
6: Yeah, so I almost forgot.
9: What is this? Mr. Hennick has come here to help us. We have need for his plane. He cannot leave.
10: Now, wait a minute. Am I in charge of this commando group, or am I just a dummy?
9: You are in active command, Mr. Ryan.
10: Then I'm ordering Hennick to leave here in the morning.
9: You have your reasons. I should like to hear them.
10: Well, item 1. I don't want a one-man airplane squadron around here. Our soldiers are swell guys, but what they don't know about airplanes, they make a big book.
6: Yeah, I left orders for the gas tanks to be filled. I just checked a few minutes ago. It hasn't been done. If an enemy plane spotted this hideout, I couldn't get my crate off the ground. That's bad stuff.
10: Yeah. And item two. Dude will be back as soon as he gets his plane overhauled.
6: And boy, does it need attention. There's a flock of machine gun holes in one wing and a shell hole as big as your head in the other. I'll be flying a hunk of Swiss cheese before long.
10: And while Dude is away, this outfit is going to take lessons in aircraft spotting.
9: Very well. You appear to have good reasons, and we shall see Mr. Hennick take off in the morning. Everything all right, Dude?
11: Yeah, I've got plenty of gas now. Be ready to take off in 2 minutes.
7: You'll be sure and come back. I'll need help on this airplane spotting job.
6: Yeah, I'm not doing much good at teaching, Terry. But I can tell you this. Your gang here had better get some high-octane gas stored near here. This last refueling took all there was.
7: And I'll tell Pat of the Dragon Lady. How's tricks? Everything okay?
6: Yeah. Old Fool Lane is in the plane as quiet as a setting hen. I held a hose to the tanks. Nobody had a chance to look inside the ship.
7: Well, you better get inside before the Dragon... Uh-oh. Here she comes. I wonder if she has a hunch we rescued the doctor.
6: You never can tell. That's quite dumb. Ought to be easy. Well, good morning. Getting ready to shove off. Any messages for the front office?
9: You are at liberty to make a report of your own observations, Mr. Hennick. I have nothing to add.
6: Now, I was just saying to Terry, if I'm going to be flying in and out of here very much, I'll need gas and plenty of it.
9: You shall have it. The first mission of this commando group will be to raid a supply base of the invaders. We shall destroy what we cannot use, but our men will bring back a supply of gasoline.
6: Good. And don't forget plenty of oil. In fact, I could use some bombs, too. And if you run across a square meal, bring it along.
10: You all set, Dude? If you are, climb in that crate and get on your way.
11: Okay, I'll be seeing you.
10: And be sure you do. And tell the bigwigs we're well and happy and spoiling for trouble. As soon as our boys learn how to spot planes.
11: Don't worry, I'll tell all. And kick those tops out from the wheels, Terry. I'll be moving.
7: Okay, Dude. And good luck.
10: He's a grand guy, Dude is.
9: He was a great help to you last night, I presume.
10: So-so. Dude isn't much good when it comes to walking. He's too lazy. Besides, it was night and, you know...
9: Odd that he was willing to accompany you and Terry to the outpost.
10: Yeah, I suppose so.
9: If I recall our arrangement, Mr. Ryan, you and your friends were to visit outpost numbers 2 and 4, remember? I remarked them clearly on the map, and Wong was to guide you to them.
10: Uh-huh.
9: Then... how does it happen that you visit outpost number 5 last night?
10: Is that so? Well, perhaps I made a mistake.
9: Yes. And we can hardly blame Wong for leading you there unless she had direct orders from you. Is it not so?
10: Well, so we checked up on number 5 outpost. Tonight we'll check up on 2 and 4. How's that?
9: You had a reason for going to number 5 post.
10: And there goes Dude. Look at him. Happy landing, fella. Good luck. Be seeing you. He's a great flyer, great guy. Oh, yeah. What were you saying?
9: I have just had word from Wong. He lost you and Terry and Mr. Hennick last night.
10: Yeah. What happened to Wong?
9: He spent the night at post number 5. Came back with a message.
10: Good fella.
9: He told me that Dr. Fu Ling had escaped from the small shelter in which I have been keeping him prisoner.
10: Dr. Fu Ling? Well. And he was a prisoner at outpost number 5, eh?
9: Mr. Ryan, you will please try and not act so stupid. I think we understand each other. Dr. Fu Ling is gone. You and your friends were at post 5 last night. The conclusion is obvious. You helped him to escape.
10: Now, how could I do that? Where could I hide him?
7: Pat, Dragon Lady, I got it. I got the idea.
10: What idea?
7: How to teach the soldiers to spot planes. I was standing in front of Dude's plane when the propeller started to turn over.
10: Well, so what?
7: Well, the minute I saw that prop whirling around, the idea came to me. Boy, is this a stunt, and it'll work, too. I know it will.
10: Well, simmer down and tell us. What's this stunt or whatever?
7: Well, it's like this. A plane flies overhead. It's going fast. Well, you can't take time off to look through a book and check up on different designs and decide if it's an Allied or an enemy plane. You can't do all that.
10: No, by that time, be too late.
7: No, you've got to learn to spot the plane just like that. And how? Well, I'm getting to work right now. I got a device in mind that'll make it easy for anybody to spot planes. And it came to me the minute I saw that airplane propeller roaring around.
10: Well, that's fine, Terry, but what is it? You haven't told me.
7: I'll show you as soon as I can get the thing set up, but it'll be better than all the books you ever saw. Oh, maybe the Dragon Lady can show me where I can get two pieces of clean white cardboard. That's all I need, and some ink and a sharp
9: just
7: knife.
9: Just one moment, Terry Lee.
7: Huh?
9: Before you let your enthusiasm run away with you, I should like to ask you a question.
7: Well, sure, go ahead.
9: Do you know where Dr. Fu Ling is?
7: Do I know where... Oh, why, Dragon Lady, if my life depended on it, I couldn't put my hand on the doctor.
10: Well, those are my sentiments, too. It's too bad Dude isn't here. We could ask him.
9: I am of the opinion that Mr. Hennick could answer my question quite easily if he were here. In spite of your evasions, I know where Dr. Fu Ling is. We will close the subject, gentlemen, for the time being.
7: Do you think she knows that Dude flew away with the doctor?
10: Well, let's let things stay as they are. She knows about the doctor. She can't prove we had a hand in it. Look, now, Terry, come on. Let's dig up the cardboard and the other things you need, but whatever you're up to, it better be good.
7: It's not only good, Pat, it's sensational. Come on, I'll show you.
10: So, Jude Hennick was able to fly Dr. Fu Ling to safety after all. But if he had delayed a few minutes longer, the Dragon Lady would have put two and two together, and then there would have been trouble. But what's this idea Terry is noodling around with? It may be worth hearing more about. So, stand by. Now remember, boys and girls, you're going to ask Mother to get some Libby's tomato juice. Tell her it's marvelous tasting and rich in vitamins. She knows you need vitamin C and vitamin A, and Libby's tomato juice gives them to you in generous amounts. And it contains vitamins B1 and G as well. What you'll go for, though, is its flavor. Flavor that's made it famous for many years. Now, to get that flavor, you want to be sure it's Libby's tomato juice. For victory, good Americans are buying war savings bonds and stamps. What kind of an airplane spotter is Terry going to make? He says it isn't a crook. Well, then what is it? We'll find out in tomorrow's transcribed adventure, and we'll see just what this clever American lad has in mind. So tune in for the fun and excitement tomorrow, sure.
12: Duel. Duel for floors. Duel cleans and polishes in one go, because it's a floor cleaner and a polish all in one. Duel, 2 and 6.

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5: The corner of Hollywood Boulevard and Vine Street may seem like a strange place to meet one of the scientists from the magic island of Euclidea. But an even stranger place to meet a Euclidean is in your own home. That's apparently the situation which confronts Mrs. Gregory, her daughter Joan, and Jerry Hall. When Jerry and Joan started out to see a matinee at one of the moving picture houses, they met the Euclidean electrical wizard Thales, disguised as a beggar. Now they are locked in the radio room at Mrs. Gregory's home. And Mrs. Gregory has been talking over the phone with Captain Bradford at the harbor, where he went with Johnston to investigate the Euclidean submarine. A faint odor fills the room. The house is on fire. But Mrs. Gregory refuses to let Jerry or Joan leave the room.
6: Oh, I don't doubt what you say, Mrs. Gregory. If this room is fireproof, it's fireproof. But I don't understand why it's smart to stay locked up in here and let the rest of your home burn.
7: Jerry, Captain Bradford said we were not to leave this room until he or Johnson arrived to let us out.
8: But, Mother, your home is so beautiful, and though I have little understanding of the value of money in your world, it must be a very valuable home also.
7: It is valuable, Joan, and some of my art treasures are almost priceless. But there is no price as high as that of human life.
6: Well, gee, Mrs. Gregory, are you sure it's that serious?
7: I believe it might be just as serious if we attempted to open the door and leave this room.
8: This is indeed a strange
7: room.
9: Bradford to Gregory room.
7: It's Tex, calling from his car. Quiet while I answer him. Gregory radio room to Bradford. Go ahead, Tex.
9: Remain in that room. Do not leave until Johnson or I arrive to let you out.
7: We understand. No move is being made. Where are you, Tex?
9: Sorry, but for obvious reasons, I can't tell you that.
7: Are you in the car?
9: No, that is all.
7: Well, Tex is on his way here in the car.
6: But he said he wasn't.
8: Obviously, to deceive someone, Jerry. It would not be very clever of the captain to admit that he might be caught on the streets with his car.
6: Yeah, that's right.
7: The only thing we have to worry about is how long it will take Tex to get here, and just how great our danger is.
6: Well, I'd say it was plenty great. This is getting on my nerves. Guys running all over the place, starting fires, rooms we can't get out of, and radio messages from cars that aren't supposed to be on the streets.
7: The only thing we can do is to remain in this room and do exactly as Tex ordered, no matter what our danger. He knows more about it than we do.
8: But how could the captain have known of our danger while he is miles away at the harbor?
6: You mean while he was miles away? I'll bet he's burning up the road getting here.
7: Yes, he should be here any minute now.
8: Mother, why do you refuse to answer my question? How could the captain have known of our danger?
7: I'm sorry, Joan, dear, but that's just one of the things you'll have to trust me about.
6: There you are, Joan. Now, what did I tell you? Your mother and Captain Bradford are just as mysterious as any of those scientists of G-47s.
8: They seem to be. However, I shall not question their actions again. Mystery is not objectionable when it accomplishes a purpose.
7: Thank you, my dear.
6: Oh, all right, then. Let's forget it. But I'm worried about that smoke. The smell is getting stronger all the time.
8: We might feel the wall and determine how near this room the fire is.
7: That would do very little, if any, good, Joan. Unless the heat were terrific, the soundproofing and fireproofing of these walls would resist rises in temperature.
6: Fine thing this is. Right in the middle of a fire and we can't even see it.
8: I think that is very fortunate. If we must be in the middle of a fire, it is best that we cannot see it or feel it.
6: Yeah, I know, but we're missing all the fun.
7: Well, it might not be very funny, Jerry, out in that hall with fire all around you.
6: Well, I didn't mean to be funny.
8: Jerry, why do you say so many things you do not mean?
6: Oh, I don't know.
7: Jerry has a habit of talking to keep up the spirits of the meeting. It's not a bad habit, it's not.
8: Mother, the green signal light.
6: Did you see one of them go on?
8: Yes, it flashed on and off very quickly.
7: Which one, Joan?
8: I did not turn my head quickly enough to locate the flash, But I'm sure I saw it.
7: Then we must all watch the board carefully.
6: Mm-hmm. There it is again.
8: Yes, on the extreme left end of the central row of lights.
7: I saw it. That's the rear service door.
6: Isn't that the same door the fellow went out after he started the fire?
7: Yes. Why, Jerry?
6: Oh, well, he must be coming back to finish the job.
8: Perhaps the fire was purely local, designed to hold us in this room so that he might make a search of the rest of the house.
6: Nice going, Joan.
7: That is possible, but I doubt it. Oh, there's the next light. He's starting up the stairs, the service stairs.
8: Mother, is it not possible that this might be the captain?
6: Golly whiskers, Joan. You're right. It's Tex coming to get us out. Come on, let's open the door.
7: Jerry, don't open that door.
6: Oh, I'm sorry, Mrs. Gregory, but... Oh, I thought maybe...
7: I know what you thought, Jerry, but you're wrong. That isn't Captain Bradford, nor is it Johnson.
6: Well, if he's planning to go into that study and steal something now, he must know that the fire can't get to him. And if it can't get to him, it can't be all over the house.
7: That's logical, Jerry. And under ordinary conditions, I'd say that we should try to find out what's going on. But when we're sure that the city contains one or more enemies, our best move is to make no move.
8: I believe Mother is right, Jerry.
6: Well, maybe she is. But that guy is getting closer to the study all the time. Now look at those green lights flash now.
8: Mother, was that not the large central alarm light, the one for the study?
7: Yes, Joan, it was.
6: Then the study's being worked on right now.
7: At least the door was tried and probably... No, look.
6: The next light. Down this way, isn't it?
7: Yes.
8: What room is that, Mother?
7: Just a large closet, nothing of value. Really, just a space on this side of the study.
6: Any more rooms between us and the study?
7: No, only a rather long hall.
8: I think the person setting off those alarms is coming to this room.
6: I'll bet he is, too.
7: But the fire...
6: Well, if he starts it, maybe he knows how to put it out.
7: Oh, it's not easy to put out fires that have been burning as long as this one has.
8: Is it possible to open this door from the outside?
7: Only with keys, which Johnson and Tex have.
6: Then we're safe as long as that door holds. Say, he's trying this door.
7: Well, sit still. He can't get in.
8: Now the light for this room has gone out.
6: Oh, boy. Well, he gave up easy. Maybe the smoke out there in the hall was too much for him.
7: If we watch the lights, we'll soon know where he's going.
8: Mother, the door.
6: Huh? Door?
7: The smoke is coming in around us.
6: Oh, he's getting the door open.
10: Getting in there.
7: Tex.
8: Captain Bradford.
6: It did sound like his voice.
10: Come on. Everything's all right.
7: It is, Tex.
8: Oh, I can only see smoke.
10: I'm inside the smoke. Come out in the hall and we'll get a window open here.
7: What happened, Tex? Where's the fire?
10: Right in that smoke pot on the floor. Here, give me a hand to raise this window, Jerry.
6: Aye, aye, sir.
10: Now, we can all have a little fresh air.
7: Oh, Tex, what in the world has happened?
10: Well, several things. I'll go over them just as quickly as I can. But I think we'd better stay right here in this window. I want to watch for Johnson.
8: There is something strange about this smoke, Captain Bradford.
10: I was wondering which of you would notice it first.
6: No, I don't notice it yet. It's smoke, and it's just as smoky as any smoke I ever smelled.
8: But it does not injure your eyes, Jerry.
6: Huh?
7: No, it doesn't. And it doesn't hurt your throat.
6: Why?
10: Our Euclidean friends at work again. And that smoke is one of their little tricks. Probably designed to create fright and give the impression of a fire without causing any injury or discomfort.
6: Well, where would that get them?
10: Wasn't someone in here?
7: Of course. And we traced them to the study.
10: Right. And the plan was to work in the study without interruption, as this smoke drove you out of the house the quickest way, which meant this window.
8: But we were in a room that was practically airtight. And the smoke did not penetrate enough to disturb us.
10: Right again. And our friend got discouraged and left.
7: How would anyone be so sure which room we were in?
10: For some time, you've been using the radio. And a person clever enough to have a diagram of this whole house and know the shortest route to the study would naturally know where the radio room was.
7: Why, yes. I should have thought of that.
6: These Euclideans work so fast they leave a lot of things around we should have thought of.
8: And are you certain, Captain Bradford, that a Euclidean was our visitor?
10: Positive. Thales was the man.
7: Well, that isn't very surprising. We've known for a long time that Thales was in Los Angeles.
8: But is he alone?
10: I think not, Joan.
8: Did other Euclideans come ashore from the submarine which pursued us here?
10: Not much doubt of it.
7: Did anyone see them?
10: Not leaving the submarine. Both these boats are gone. Back to Euclidea, I suppose.
8: That would be correct, Captain.
6: Then how do you know any more of those signs landed?
10: I can't prove it, but here's what happened. Just after a Coast Guard flyer reported he'd seen two strange-looking submarines in the water... Subs disappeared.
7: But they must have landed men before that.
10: Not so fast, Pat. I think they landed after that.
6: After the submarines disappeared?
10: Sure.
8: Jerry, have you forgotten how easily we landed from a submerged vessel?
6: Oh, yeah. Sorry.
10: Well, not long after the subs were reported, a smart newspaper reporter and a cameraman hired a water taxi and tore off out into the channel. They found four men, feebly swimming around the water and calling for help. Naturally, they dragged them aboard and tried to question them. But the four rescued men suddenly came to life. and tossed the surprise newsboys and the owner of the boat overboard. Then they headed for Long Beach, and that's the last seen of them.
7: What about the water taxi?
10: It was found abandoned at one of the landings.
8: Did the three men who were thrown in the water describe the four men who threw them overboard?
10: That's the sad part of it. Those boys were picked up a few minutes later, as the water was black with boats by that time. But all they could say about the four men from the sub was that their faces were covered with black, as if they'd been through a fire or explosion.
6: Gee, maybe the submarine blew up with them.
8: Jerry, I am ashamed of you.
6: Well, what's wrong with that? Boats have blown up.
8: Not Euclidean boats. But in this case, it was only a quickly adopted disguise.
10: That's exactly what it was.
7: Well, didn't they learn anything from the voices? I should think that peculiar, high-pitched monotone of the Euclideans would have caught their attention.
10: The four men never spoke after those first faint cries for help. And a cry for help, even in a foreign language, sounds very much like any other cry for help.
6: Then you think we've got four more of those Euclideans on shore to worry about?
10: I'm sure of it, Jerry.
8: Have you a plan, Captain?
10: I've got several. We may have to try them all before we get away.
7: Get away? Tex, you're not going to run away from this, are you?
10: You bet I am, and I'm going to run straight to that island again.
7: But what can we do that we didn't do before?
10: We're working on that now. Johnson's rounding up a fleet of fast yachts and several other things, including a large amount of the chemicals necessary to compound my formula.
7: You're determined to go back and attempt to take over Euclidea?
10: Certainly. We haven't any choice, Pat. With at least five Euclideans in Los Angeles and probably more, we're just as safe on the high seas or on Euclidea as we are here.
6: Oh, boy. We're going back to the Magic Island.
7: Oh, no, Jerry. You're not going.
8: But, Mother,
7: I'm sorry, Joan, but I've explained that to you carefully. You and Jerry will remain here in school where you'll be safe.
6: Yeah, we'll be safe with a town full of Euclideans.
7: But, Jerry...
10: Looks like you're going to have to give in, Pat.
7: Tex, you don't mean
10: I think it's best to take the youngsters along.
6: Did you hear that, Joan?
8: We will be going back to Euclidea.
7: But, Tex, the danger
10: The danger
7: of it...
10: would be greater for Jerry and Joan if they stayed here without us. All those Euclideans would have to do to be kidnapped either one of them. And our plans would have to go overboard while we rushed back here and tried to rescue them.
6: Sure. The captain's right, Mrs. Gregory. And Joan and I can help you a lot, too.
8: To be sure we can, and we will.
7: Oh, I don't doubt that, but...
10: Now, Pat, you might as well forget it. None of us can make any plans to lead a normal life in this world until we break up that colony of G-47s. And the sooner we get started, the better. We're going back to Euclidea.
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0: 31 and a half, 32, 33, 35, 40, and 10 is 50, and 50 is a pound. At first, when you are given change in new money, it may sound rather odd. So if you're puzzled by 31 and a half, 32, 33, 35, 40, and 10 is 50, and 50 is a pound, think decimal. Now there are 100 new pence in a pound. Think decimal. That way you'll find shopping simple.
1: Hold it. 15 seconds from now, you'll see the picture he just took. See? With a Polaroid land camera, you get bright, sharp pictures in 15 seconds. Snap, pull, peel. It's that easy. Is there any better way to get pictures of the family?
2: I came across Mr. Kipling in a meadow by the church. 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An artist needs inspiration, he explained. Golden shortcrust pastry, delicious apple filling, and just the right amount of sugar sprinkled on top. But then, when it comes to the little details, Mr. Kipling does have an exceedingly good eye.
3: Here, do you know something? 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
4: Fantastic.
3: I mean, they look the same, don't they?
4: Might look the same, but they don't taste the same.
3: Ah, you can't tell the difference.
4: Well, I can. The cheap one's yours.
5: Bird's-eye. Somehow other beef burgers just don't taste the same.

Hold it. 15 seconds from now, you'll see the picture he just took. 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With the Polaroid Land camera, you get bright, sharp pictures in 15 seconds. 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It's that easy. 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

0: Once again, the Damon Runyon Theater brings you another story by the master storyteller, Damon Runyon. And this one, The Touching for a Pal. And to tell it to you, here is Broadway.
1: Thanks. It is just the other night that I am sitting in Mindy's when who comes in but little Joey. Little Joey is all by himself, which is more than somewhat strange. The reason for the strangeness is because he is pals with Blind Benny. I asked little Joey why he is not with Blind Benny, and he tells me a story that at first I do not believe. But it turns out later that Joey is telling nothing but the truth, and I will tell you the story in a minute.

0: Like I say, I am sitting one night in Mendy's when I look up and see little Joey standing by my table. Now, maybe I better fill you in on the background so you will see just what this story means to little Joey and Blind Benny. Blind Benny is blind, and little Joey is his pal. They go every place together. In fact, there is never a time when anybody sees Benny that little Joey is not leading him around, telling him things, explaining this and that to Benny. And this is for 15 years. Then suddenly, they are not seen around together anymore. And this occasions more than a little wonder. And the story why, as Joey tells me the other night in Mindy's, is as follows.
1: Sure, Broadway. Lots of people wondered why me and Benny split. But there ain't nobody knows why. There ain't nobody but Benny and me knows what happened one night on the Staten Island ferry.
0: On the ferry? What do you mean, Joey?
1: Well, it didn't start that night exactly, Broadway. No, it started one night when Benny and me were standing on the corner of Broadway and 52nd. I am just about ready to lead Benny across the street when Eddie Jacobs, the ticket agent, comes up to us.
2: Hiya, Joey. Hello there, Benny.
3: Who's that? Eddie?
2: Yeah, Benny. It's Eddie Jacobs.
3: Oh, hi, Eddie.
2: Tip top. Say, what are you two guys doing tonight?
4: Oh, just moseying around. Why?
2: Tell you what. I got a couple of ducats to a new play that just opened. Thought maybe you two would like to go.
3: Hey, swell. Ain't it, Joey?
4: Sure. Matter of fact, we were thinking of a movie.
3: Yeah, but a play's better. Where is the play, Eddie?
2: At the Majestic. I don't know how it is, but the fact remains that even I couldn't get rid of all the ducats.
4: It must be pretty bad.
2: Maybe. What do you say? You want the ducats?
3: Oh, sure. We'll go, won't we, Joey?
4: Well, Benny, I'd rather see a good movie than a bad play.
3: Oh, come on, Joey, let's go.
4: Well, okay. Give us the tickets, Eddie.
2: Sure. Have a good time.
3: Eddie's a nice guy, huh? How far down front are the seats, Joey?
4: Third row, right in the middle.
3: Oh, swell. I can hear good down there. You can tell me what's going on the stage.
4: Sure. Okay. For you, I'll do it.
3: You're a real pal, Joey.
4: Anything for you, Benny. Anything. Okay, we just got time to hit the theater before the curtain goes up.
3: Okay, let's go.
4: Hey, wait till the light changes, Benny.
3: Oh.
4: It's red now. Okay, there we go. Easy now. Watch your curve. So.
3: Yeah, I got it.
4: Broadway's pretty... Signs are all lit up.
3: Big one on the Winter Garden?
4: Like a lot of diamonds in the sky. Here's a doll, looks like $1,000,000. Hey, careful of the curb now, Benny. That's a boy. So, Broadway, me and Benny went to the play. If I had $1,000,000, I'd give it if we hadn't met Eddie Jacobs that night.
0: Why? I do not understand. He gives you tickets for a play. Benny wants to go.
4: The play is what done it. See, it was a very bad play. And Benny and me are talking about it so loud that the actors hear us and we get the bums rush out of the place.
0: You mean you and Benny are tossed out?
4: Practically on our ears. We are standing in the lobby outside wondering whether we should ask for our money back.
0: Money back? But those are free ducats you get from Eddie.
4: Uh-huh. But it was such a bad evening, we figured we ought to get something out of it. Then... while we're standing there, she comes up.
0: She? Who is she?
4: Miss Mary Marble. Anyway, she comes up to us, and the first thing she says is...
5: Oh, gentlemen, just a minute. I want to talk to you.
3: Huh? Hey, Joey, who is this?
4: Never seen her before. Excuse us, miss, but we don't know
5: you. I know you don't, but I heard your remarks in the theater about the play.
3: And you wish to take exception to them?
4: Look, miss, we got a right to give honest criticism. That is a terrible play.
3: Oh, sure it is. And it was terrible acting. Hey, let's go, Joey.
5: Oh, no, wait. You didn't give me a chance to explain.
3: There was something to explain. Not about that play.
4: Now, let's go,
5: baby. Oh, please. Don't be angry at me.
3: Oh, we're not. But we will be. We've been tossed out of the show, and we...
5: Yes, and I left, because I agreed with you.
3: Huh? You agreed?
5: I agreed with every single word you said about it, and I think it's a sin and a shame that you should have been treated the way you were.
4: Hey, you mean that?
5: I certainly do.
4: Hey, Benny, you hear that?
3: Yeah. Miss, we apologize.
4: Miss, you are a very smart doll.
3: You sure are.
5: Thank you.
4: Look, my name is Joey. They call me Little Joey. This is my friend, Blind Benny.
5: Blind?
3: Oh, it's all right, miss. Don't let it worry you. As a matter of fact, tonight I was glad I couldn't see the actors. The play would have been twice as bad.
4: And that is strictly true, miss.
5: Well, my name is Mary. Mary Marble.
3: Oh, we are pleased to make your acquaintance, Miss Marble.
4: Likewise.
5: Well, I'm sorry I burst in on the two of you like I did, but I just had to let off steam.
3: Sure. Hey, me and Joey are going for a cup of coffee. Maybe you'd like to come along, huh?
5: Well,
4: sure, why not? Come along, Miss Marble.
5: Well, if you're sure I won't be intruding.
3: No, nobody intrudes on Joey and me. Right, Joey?
4: Not a chance. Okay, let's go, huh? There's a coffee place down the street.
5: Oh, thanks. I'd love it.
3: Yeah. So would we.
0: Well, Joey, so far this seems not too bad.
4: Yeah, I know. But I ain't finished yet. You know, it turns out that Miss Marble works in a shop that sells women's stuff.
0: So?
4: And this gives her time off in the afternoons. It seems also that she likes to spend her afternoons off with me and Benny.
0: Oh. Well, what happens then, Joey?
4: Well, one day the three of us are walking through Central Park. It was a walk me and Benny always liked to take, especially in the spring when the trees are blooming and the animals in the zoo are in the outside cages. You know how I always liked to tell Benny about the stuff he couldn't see. Well, this day we're walking through Central Park, like I said. We come to the cage where the bears are. Miss Marble stops short-like and says...
5: Oh, look! Cubs! They're cubs.
4: Hey, they're pretty cute, ain't they?
3: Cubs? How many of them are they?
4: Two, Benny.
5: Oh, no, three. You missed one, Joey. See him? Behind the rock there.
4: Oh, sure, I missed one.
3: Tell me, what they look like?
4: Well, Benny, they're kind of brown, little...
5: Oh, they're wonderful, Benny. Like little animated balls of fur.
3: Yeah.
5: Look. The smallest one is trying to get into the water.
3: How's he doing it? What's he doing?
4: Well, it's kind of funny to watch him, Benny. He's
5: Oh, he's awkward. His back legs can't keep up with his front. Look, he fell in the water, Benny. He slipped and fell in.
3: Hey, that must have been funny, huh? You see it, Joey?
4: Yeah, I saw it.
3: Go on, Mary. What else is happening?
4: I can tell you later, Benny. Come on, let's go to the other
5: cage. Oh, no, wait. The other two cubs are trying to get at the one in the water.
3: What happened, Mary? What happened?
5: Well, there are all three of them in now. One fell in right after the other.
3: You make it so as I can almost see him, Mary. Joey, ain't she swell?
4: Sure. Sure, she's swell.
5: Hey, Joey, what's the matter?
4: Matter? Nothing. Why?
5: Well, I thought you looked kind of funny, that's all.
4: I'm okay. I'm all okay.
3: Sure he is. Joey's always okay. Huh, Joey?
4: Yeah.
5: Let's walk around some more, huh? Let's go to the seals. It's about their feeding time.
4: How about the monkey house? Benny, you always like me to tell you about the monkeys.
3: No, let's go see the seals. It's about their feeding time.
4: That's the way it went, Broadway. It ain't long before Mary's doing all the talking and I'm like a third wheel on a bicycle.
0: I see. Well, look, Joey, if you feel that way about it, why do you not tell this Miss Marble to take a bus far away?
4: I couldn't, Broadway.
0: Couldn't? Why not?
4: Well, it's this way. About a month after the Central Park thing, Benny and me are sitting in our place together. Remember we had a couple of rooms up on 61st?
0: Sure, I remember. Well, what happens then?
4: Well, it was just me and him, like it used to be. Miss Marble ain't there, but we got a date to meet her later. Benny is awful quiet. I don't feel like talking, so I'm awful quiet. Finally, Benny says...
3: Joey?
4: Yeah, Benny?
3: I want to ask you something. Something awful important.
4: Sure, go ahead.
3: It's about Mary.
4: Oh? What about her?
3: She's got a pretty voice, ain't she?
4: Yeah. Awful pretty. Why?
3: Well, I was kind of wondering about the rest of her.
4: So? What are you wondering about?
3: Well, maybe you could tell me about her, Joey. What she looks like. You know, this is the first time I miss my eyes. What's the matter, Joey?
4: Nothing. I was just trying to think how to start.
3: Start with a hair. Joey, what color is it?
4: Well, It's a kind of honey color.
3: Yeah?
4: Like the honey they give you for the hot biscuits in them fried chicken places.
3: Yeah, I can see that. Go on.
4: And her eyes. Well, it's kind of hard to tell about them, Benny.
3: Why?
4: They ain't always the same color. Sometimes they're kind of blue-like. Then at night, they're kind of like...
3: Oh, sure. Sure. You know, a long time ago when I was a kid, I remember seeing a girl like that. Joey?
4: What?
3: She's beautiful, ain't she? Joey?
4: Yeah, Benny, she is. She's beautiful.
3: I knew it, Joey. I knew she had to be.
2: So what if she is? There's 100 dozen dolls like her.
3: Huh? What do you mean, Joey? There ain't 100 dozen dolls like her. And you know there ain't.
2: Oh, all right, Benny. All right, there ain't.
3: Are you sure?
4: Oh, no, sure not. Why should I be sore?
3: I kind of thought you were. You know, sometimes I can see things other people can't.
4: Like what?
3: Things inside people, Joey.
4: Okay, there ain't nothing inside me but my stomach. I'm hungry. Let's go get something to eat, huh?
3: Okay, Joey, we'll go get something to eat.
0: Well, Joey tells me that much. Then he tells me the rest of the story, which is something that nobody would believe. Unless it happens to Joey and Benny, which it does. And which I will tell you about in a minute.

0: like I say, little Joey is telling me about him and Blind Benny. He gets to the part about him telling Benny what Miss Mary Marple looks like.
1: So you see, Broadway, I know what's happened. Benny's in love with Mary Marble.
0: In love? But he does not ever see her.
1: So? What difference does that make? I gave him a buildup about her and he falls just like that.
0: Well, what happens next?
1: This is the part I don't like to tell.
0: Look, Joey, it seems to me that you are aching for an ear into which to put this story. Mine is a pretty good ear, and here's a lot of things. Things that stop right in the middle of my head without ever going out again.
1: Okay. I gotta tell somebody. Well, it was about a year ago. Yeah, just about a year. By this time, Benny is all gone about Mary Marble. There ain't nothing I can do about it. Leastways, that's what I thought. Then, one night, Benny and me are sitting in our place and I get an idea. Benny must have felt something was up because he turns his head toward me and he says...
2: Joey, you're awful quiet. Is there something the matter?
1: No, I was just thinking.
2: What about?
1: You know, it's been a long time since I saw my folks over in Staten Island. I thought maybe I ought to run over and peek in on them.
2: Oh, yeah, sure. Sure, good idea. You go ahead.
1: Well, what about you?
2: Oh, we're here. Mary's coming by later.
1: Oh, I forgot to tell you, Benny. She phoned before, said she couldn't make it.
2: Huh? Oh, gee, I was counting on her coming over. Maybe the three of us taking a walk or something.
1: Yeah. But tell you what, Benny. My folks always like to see you. Take a run over to the island with me.
2: Well, Mary might show up.
1: Maybe. We'll leave a note for her. Tell her we went to Staten Island and to wait here.
2: You don't figure on being gone long, huh?
1: Nah, just peek in, give the folks the nod. That's all. What do you say?
2: Yeah, sure. Come on, Joey, I'll go with you.

0: So, Broadway, we get to the ferry. I got this idea all cooked up in my noggin.
1: What idea? What are you getting at?
0: It kind of came to me all at once. Benny being blind and all, it looked easy.
1: What? Go ahead. What did you do?
0: Well, Benny and me got on the ferry. It was foggy. So foggy you couldn't see the deck if you was laying on it. Benny must have felt it because he holds tight to my arm and says...
2: It's pretty bad, ain't it, Joey?
0: Yeah. Pretty bad.
2: I can feel a fog on my face. It's cold.
0: Oh, yeah. Put your coat collar up, Benny.
2: Yeah. Ain't many people on here, is there?
0: No. Come on, we'll walk to the back of the ferry.
2: Don't you want to sit down?
0: No, I don't want to sit down.
2: Okay, Joey. Let's go. We must be pretty far back.
0: Almost. Here.
2: Huh?
0: You want a cigarette, Benny?
2: Yeah. Light one up for me, will you?
0: Oh, sure. Better let go of my arm first. I got to reach in my pocket.
2: Sure.
0: Here, wait a minute. Open your mouth. I can hardly see you. There.
2: Thanks.
0: Hold it. I'll give you a light.
2: What was that? You dropped something?
0: Yeah. My lighter. Stay where you are. I got to find it.
2: Hey, sure, Joey.
0: I can't find it.
2: You're getting farther away from me, Joey.
0: It's all right. You can find me by listening to my voice. Oh, okay. I got the lighter. Now, walk this way, Benny. To my voice.
2: Yeah, stay right where you are. Being in the dark ain't nothing new to me. I'll find you. Joey?
0: Keep coming, Benny. Keep coming.
2: Hold out your hand, Joey.
0: You're almost here. Just a couple more steps.
2: Benny. It's all right, Joey. It's all right.
0: No! No, Benny! Keep swimming, Benny! Hey! I'm coming after you, Benny! I'm coming after you! Stop the boat! Stop the boat! Benny, I'm coming in after you!

0: So you go in after him, huh, Joey?
1: Yeah. I did, Broadway. I got to him all right.
0: Yeah, you get to him. Then what happens?
1: We get back to our place. I got Benny wrapped in some warm blankets. I'm just sitting there, watching him. I don't know what he's thinking. I don't know until he says...
2: You should have jumped in like that, Joey. You might have been drowned.
1: I... Forget it.
2: You saved my life.
1: I didn't save your life. I wanted to kill you. You hear? I wanted to kill you. I knew you couldn't swim. How do you like that, huh?
2: Sure. I knew that, Joey.
1: Why, you're crazy. You didn't know a thing. You walked off the back of that boat like a dumb sheep.
2: Yeah, I walked off. Right over the place where the chain should have been. The chain that keeps dumb people from walking off. You hear me, Joey? I heard you take that chain off. Nobody else could have heard it, but I can hear things nobody else can hear. I can see things, too, Joey.
1: You're crazy. You didn't know nothing. You didn't know nothing at all.
2: Joey, I've been blind for a long time. Ever since I was a punk kid about 15.
1: What's that got to do with it?
2: I learned how to take care of myself, Joey. You think I'd have walked like that on a boat? You think I'd have took the chance?

0: myself, Joey. You think I'd have walked like that on a boat? You think I'd have took the chance? That's one thing a blind man learns, Joey, when he ain't sure of himself. He stands still and waits till he is.
1: What you going to do it for then, huh? What you going to do it for then?
0: Because you wanted it that way?
1: What do you mean?
0: I told you. I can see a lot of things nobody else can see. Like Mary.
1: What's she got to do with it?
0: You kind of love her, don't you? Don't you, Joey?
1: No.
0: I knew it the night you was telling me how beautiful she is. Yeah, I could tell it, Joey. Just as soon as you started to talk, I could feel it in the room. Your voice kind of shook.
1: I didn't want to do it. I didn't want to do it. I did tonight. I must have been crazy, Ben.
0: Oh, you got eyes. That's your only trouble.
1: Huh?
0: Look, Mary don't want a blind man, Joey.
1: Oh, she does.
0: You take her, Joey. I'll go away.
1: Sure. After I pull you out of the harbor, you're just going to bow out like that. No.
0: What are we going to do, Joey? What are we going
2: to... Benny.
1: Mary.
2: Oh, Benny.
0: Take it easy, Mary. I ain't hurt. I'm all right.
2: Oh, you could have been drowned.
1: How'd you find out?
2: Well, I came here and found your note. I thought I'd go down to the ferry and meet you coming back, and then... And I heard people were talking.
0: It's okay.
2: And you, Joey, where were you?
1: Mary, wait, I...
2: Why didn't you watch me, Joey? You let him get away, and he was almost drowned.
0: Mary, Joey jumped in after me.
2: Oh, Joey, I'm sorry. They didn't tell me that.
1: Sit down, Mary.
2: Well, I... Look, maybe I've got something to say now, too.
0: You have, Mary?
2: Yes, I have. Benny, Joey, I... Oh, how can I say it?
1: What are you trying to say?
2: That I love... Benny.
0: Me?
2: Oh, you'd never say anything to me because you think you have no right.
0: Maybe I am.
2: Look, do you love me, Benny? Well...
1: I'm going to answer that for him, Mary. He does.
0: Joey,
1: he don't do nothing but talk about you, Mary. Night and day when you ain't with him, he does nothing but yap. Mary this, Mary that, and well, that's it.
2: Benny, I hope you love me.
1: I gotta go.
2: What?
1: Sure, I was on my way over to the Staten Island to see my folks when it happened. I guess maybe it'd be a good idea if I went over now.
2: But it's late. Too late.
1: Yeah, you ain't got any idea how late it really is. Oh, so long. See you later.
2: Joey, the three of us. We can keep right on, can't we?
1: Oh, sure. Just like it always was.
0: Yeah, that's right, Joey. Just like it always was. So long.
1: So long, pal.

Well, that is the story that little Joey tells me the other night in Minden. And it is quite a story, which I know is true, because I know that Blind Benny is now married and living farther uptown. But that is not quite the end of the story. I do not get the end of it from little Joey himself, but rather from another citizen who is none other than Eddie Jacobs, who is the character who gives the ducats to little Joey and Blind Benny and starts the whole thing. And if you stick around, I will tell you the end in a minute.

0: not a crime matter. Period.
1: It made me feel better about it, Broadway.
0: Uh-huh. And you are still carrying the torch for this Mary Marvel doll, huh?
1: I guess so. A guy like me don't have much choice when it comes to dolls. I fell hard. Well, it is late. I must be getting back to the Staten Island. I'm in business there with my brother, making caps.
0: Hey, that is a good business.
1: Uh-huh. Drop around and see me if you ever get over that way, Broadway.
0: Sure. If it so happens I need a cap, I will know where to go.
1: Yeah. Well, see you around, Broadway.
0: See you around.
1: Say hello to the boys for me.
0: Sure.
1: Hiya, Broadway.
0: Oh, Eddie. How's the ticket business?
2: Fine. Mind if I pull up a sandwich and sit down?
0: Help yourself.
2: I saw you talking to little Joey. I would have come over sooner, but I didn't want to be seen talking to such a heel.
0: Huh? A heel? Just how do you figure that, Eddie? You know something, Eddie?
2: All I know is the dirty trick he plays on Blind Benny.
0: Dirty trick? You mean little Joey tells you something?
2: Tells me something? You kidding? You don't have to. Why, do you know what he did to Blind Benny?
0: What does he do?
2: He palms off the ugliest dame in the world on a guy who was his best pal.
0: Ugliest dame? You mean this Miss Mary Marble?
2: Yeah. But I guess Blind Benny does not care. I always say, what you don't know does not hurt you.
0: Yeah. I guess you are right, Eddie. What you don't know don't hurt you. Or anybody else.

0: As I am saying, the end of the story comes not from little Joey, but from Eddie Jacobs. When Joey finishes the story, he looks at me and says as follows.
1: I am quite a heel, huh, Broadway?
0: I do not see it that way, Joey. As it seems to me, you are not a heel. You pull Benny out of the water. Also, you give up this Miss Mary Marvel so that Benny gets her. What makes you a heel?
1: The fact that I did what I did.
0: Well, that is not a matter for me to decide one way or the other. It is all ended well. And as they say in the books, what ends that way is...

And so ends the famous Damon Runyon story, For a Pal. 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

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You call it an accident. I say it was murder.

0: Have Gun, Will Travel. Starring Mr. John Daner as Paladin. San Francisco, 1875. The Carlton Hotel, headquarters of the man called Paladin.
1: Oh, Mr. Paladin, glad to have you back.
2: Thank you. My key, please.
1: Of course. It's been quite a while since we've seen you, about 3 weeks, I dare say.
2: About that. And my mail, please.
1: Of course. I don't believe I remember you being away for this long at any one time. Here you are, sir. It must have been quite an extensive trip.
2: Yes, it was. Would you have Hayboy bring my bags up?
1: Oh, Hayboy is no longer with us, but I'll see...
2: Hayboy is no longer here.
1: That's right. His employment terminated, a week ago today, as a matter of fact.
2: Terminated? Why?
1: I don't know, sir.
2: Did he get another job somewhere?
1: I don't really know.
2: Well, he must have given an excuse for leaving.
1: The Carlton automatically gave him a release when he didn't show up for 3 consecutive days.
2: Did it ever occur to the Carlton that he might be ill?
1: Well, after all, it isn't our responsibility.
2: Has anyone seen him?
1: Really, Mr. Paladin, it isn't that important. These people are very easily replaced. I assure you, the Carlton will continue to give you the same excellent service that we've all...
2: I've just had an example of your excellent service.
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2: Hey Boy didn't leave a message for me with anyone at the hotel. And it was unlikely that he would quit his job without an explanation, unless something was wrong. I didn't know where Hey Boy lived, but I remembered that he had an uncle who ran a curio shop I had patronized in the past. San Francisco was heavy with fog when I arrived in Chinatown for a visit with Mr. Chung, the owner of Mandarin Galleries.
3: Welcome to the Mandarin.
2: Good afternoon, Mr. Chung.
3: Mr. Paladin, I did not recognize you at first. I trust each dawn has brought you a day of success.
2: And each dusk, a night of contentment.
3: Your visit is most fortuitous. Only yesterday, I received several new pieces from Canton. I am sure they will be of great interest to you.
2: Oh, beautiful workmanship. The case is teakwood, isn't it?
3: Yes, and the chessmen are of ivory.
2: Oh, exquisite. Exquisite. But right now, Mr. Chung, I'm afraid all I want is some information.
3: I hope I may be of service.
2: I'm looking for Hey Boy, Kim Chang.
3: I have not seen my nephew, Kim Chang, for several days.
2: Mr. Chung, Hey Boy is a friend of mine. Is he in any kind of trouble?
3: He spoke to you, perhaps, of his brother, Kim Sung?
2: Yes, he did mention that his brother was coming to the United States.
3: His passage and entry permit was arranged by a railroad company.
2: And I suppose Kim Sung signed a contract to repay the railroad by working for them on a construction crew.
3: Many of our people have come here this way.
2: Uh-huh.
3: Mr. Paladin, I have in my pocket 2 letters. Kim Chang, whom you call Hey Boy, left them with me for safekeeping. The first one is from his brother. If you would like, I will translate it for you.
2: Yes, please.
3: The first part is of no importance. But this, the head man, Travis, cheats us of our wages, gives us less food than is our right. Because we are Chinese, he thinks we will do nothing. Last night, when I spoke to him in protest, I was beaten. I am afraid now to stay here. I am afraid Travis will kill me as a lesson to the others. Please, my brother, you must help me. That is all.
2: May I see the letter?
3: It is in China.
2: No, I just want to see the postmark. Coldwater, Utah. Is this where Hay Boy's gone?
3: He left 10 days ago when he received this other letter from the railroad company. You may read it for yourself. Under the circumstances, Mr. Paladin, I am surprised the letter would include regrets.
2: Signed Maury Travis, section superintendent. He doesn't explain the accident or even tell where Kim Sung is buried. Why did Hay Boy go to Coldwater alone, Mr. Chung?
3: When it is hurt, even the most gentle kitten will have the fury of a tiger.
2: But still only the strength of a kitten. May I keep these letters for a while?
3: There is something you can do to help him, Mr. Paladin.
2: I can try to keep Hay Boy alive, Mr. Chung. Four days' ride from San Francisco brought me to a tiny settlement on a huge plateau, shadowed by a crouching mountain peak. The railroad superintendent's office, Coldwater Division, was a small frame shack with a porch some 3 steps above a dirt road.
4: Looking for somebody?
2: Mr. Travis.
4: You found him. Come on in.
2: Oh.
4: Getting chilly, ain't it?
2: Yeah, it is.
4: Always does this time of the afternoon. What can I do for you?
2: My card.
4: Have gun, will travel, wire, Paladin, San Francisco. What's all that mean? I don't understand.
2: You're a target, Mr. Travis.
4: Oh?
2: Someone intends to kill you. I'm offering my services as a bodyguard.
4: Why would anyone want to kill me?
2: We all have enemies, some we're not aware of. I'm sure you're no exception.
4: Well?
2: You remember a Chinese boy by the name of Kim Sung who was killed in an accident here not long ago?
4: Yeah, I remember.
2: I have a letter here that claims it was not an accident.
4: Well, let me see that. This could be a Chinese laundry ticket for all I know.
2: I assure you it is not. I'll take that back if you don't mind.
4: Oh, sure. Sure.
2: Now, this letter was sent to the dead man's brother and claims that it was not an accident. Now the brother wants revenge.
4: His brother, Kim Chang, a little fella?
2: That's right.
4: Well, I got news for you, Paladin. I don't need to hire a gun to protect me against a coolie. I've already met up with that little China boy, and I'm still alive and kicking.
2: And the China boy?
4: He's in jail. A crazy fool came at me with a knife. If the sheriff hadn't stuck his nose in, he'd be in his grave.
2: I'm sorry I bothered you, Mr. Travis.
5: Doctor, will you psychoanalyze me?
6: Well, what seems to be the problem?
5: I'm a germ. A bathroom germ. And they're the most unwanted kind, you know. Spread disease and cause bathroom odor.
6: Go on.
5: Well, my mother and father abandoned me at a very early age.
6: Oh?
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5: But why?
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2: After convincing the sheriff that I was a friend of his only prisoner, he led me back to a cell where Hayboy was lying on a mattress on the floor, apparently asleep. The sheriff said he was weak because he refused to eat, and that he had gotten the bruises on his face and arms in the fight with Travis. At my request, he left me alone with Hayboy.
4: All right, Paladin, but I'll have to lock you in.
2: All right. There. Hayboy. Where are my cigars?
8: Huh?
2: My newspapers.
8: Mr. Paladin.
2: Hello, Hayboy.
8: Mr. Paladin, it is much surprised to see you here.
2: Yeah, they're a long way from San Francisco.
8: Oh, yes, many miles of sorrow.
2: I know. Mr. Chung told me about your brother.
8: We were to be together again after all these years. Now my brother is dead and the man who killed him lives and goes unpunished. This is not right.
2: Keep your voice down. We don't know who can hear us.
8: Yes, sir.
2: Now, hey, boy, are you sure that it was not an accident?
8: Oh, yes, sir, I'm sure. Travis struck my brother with a club, and then he made it appear an accident. He threw a load of timbers off a flat car onto his body, and two of the men who worked with Kim Sung saw it happen.
2: Why didn't they tell the sheriff? With two witnesses, Travis could be brought to trial.
8: Oh, who would take the word of Chinese against a white? Somehow, his punishment will come at my hands.
2: It won't work. Even if he doesn't kill you, if you should kill him, you'd be arrested for murder.
8: Why, either way, it's something I must do. Mr. Paladin, you come to take me out of jail?
2: I'm afraid I can't do that until we clear the charges against you. Mm. Hey, boy, tell me the names of the two men who witnessed your brother's murder.
8: Oh, no, I'm sorry. I took oath to never repeat their names. It is for their protection. Please understand, I cannot break my pledge, not even to you.
2: Yeah, I understand, hey, boy.
8: But I will tell you, they work in a crew under a man named Brady.
2: Yeah, I saw Brady this afternoon.
8: Oh, yes, he a mean, very strong. He like a bull. He helped Travis throw the railroad ties on my brother's body.
2: Hmm. Hey, boy, I'm going to tell the sheriff to fix you some supper, and you eat it.
8: Oh, you saw me, Sir Paladin. I eat it.
2: Good. I'll be back to see you in the morning. Brady's labor crew was huddled on the ground around a battered kettle that bubbled over a small fire, eating a watery stew out of tin plates. They hardly looked up as I approached. One of you speak English? Somebody must understand. Well, I'm sure you all remember Kim Sung. Now, two of you saw what really happened to him. Two of you know his death was not an accident. Two of you can put Maury Travis in jail. Well? Is this the stuff you eat? Seems you like slop. It seems you don't mind living in filth like slaves. You'll watch one of your brothers die and then lick the boots of the man who killed him.
9: No.
2: So someone does understand.
9: All right, you little monkeys. On your feet. Time to... Who are you? What are you doing here?
2: Talking to some of my friends.
9: Your friends? Clear out.
2: Not until I'm ready.
9: I said get out of here.
2: Put that axe down. I'll go when I'm ready.
9: Now I said...
2: You're good with that axe, but not good enough.
9: I don't know who you are, but I'm going to tear your head off.
2: Now, if any of you men have anything to say, speak up now. I want to help you. Which of you spoke up before Brady came in? All right. If you change your mind, I'll be with Travis.
0: Why is it that they can't stay married in Hollywood? 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
2: Two of the immigrants could step forward and free Hayboy, but they were afraid. Afraid of the foreman, Brady, and his boss, Maury Travis. Men died quickly and quietly on the Coldwater Railroad Division. I went to Travis's office, but he wasn't there. I decided to wait. After three hands of solitaire, he returned.
4: What are you doing in my office, Paladin?
2: I'm playing solitaire.
4: I want to know what you're doing here. First you tell me somebody's trying to kill me, then you get one of my crews all riled up, and now you beat up my foreman. Let's have it straight. What do you want?
2: I told you this afternoon. Job. But since you've decided to wear a gun, you seem to be fully prepared to take care of yourself. I assume my services are unnecessary.
4: Your services include nosing around and what doesn't concern you?
9: Hey, Travis. I told you your men could have the freedom of the town as long as they didn't start any trouble.
4: What are you talking about, Sheriff?
9: That Chinese work gang of yours. They just broke into jail. Took your friend out with them, Paladin.
4: Why'd you stop them?
9: 45 men with crowbars and pickaxes?
2: Where'd they go?
9: They're heading straight for this office.
2: You suppose they're looking for someone in particular, Travis?
4: Sheriff, I want protection.
9: If you think I'm going to try facing down a bunch of Chinese armed with picks, you're crazy.
4: All right, then me and my men will stop them.
9: Most of your boys are at the saloon in town.
4: I know that. I was with them till I heard what Paladin did to my foreman. I'll round them up.
2: How are your men going to stop 45 rebel laborers, Travis?
4: With shotguns, Paladin. I'll kill every one of... No.
2: Sheriff. What's the matter, Travis? You see a ghost out there?
4: They're standing out in front. All of them. Just staring at me. Just staring, Paladin. You gotta help me. You say they're your friends. Maybe they'll listen to you. Go out there and talk to them. You said you wanted a job. All right, then. I'm hiring you.
2: All right. First, there's a matter of my fee. $500 in advance.
4: 500?
2: And in hard cash on the line now.
4: All right. All right, I won't argue with you. The money's in the safe. I'll get it.
9: That gun comes high, Paladin.
2: Yes, it does, Sheriff. His hide isn't worth that much, but I'm going to use the money to help heal some scars Travis left on a friend of mine. Looking at it that way, it hardly seems enough.
4: Here. Here you are. 500 in gold.
2: Put the bag on the table, Travis.
4: Yeah.
2: I'm going out to talk to your friends. Hey, boy. Tell the men to go back to camp.
10: Please stay out of the way, Mr. Paladin.
2: You're not taking Travis.
10: Mr. Paladin, forgive me for what I say to you, but please understand. You are my true friend. We do you no harm, but you must stay out of the way. Travis killed my brother. He cheated this here man. He will be punished.
2: Not by you. You're in the United States now, hey boy. You live by American law.
10: American law is for whites, not Chinese.
2: The law is for everybody. The color of your skin doesn't make you any different. While you're in this country, you'll not only obey the law, you'll get its protection, and you'll get justice.
10: American justice will not bring back Kim Sung.
2: Neither will another murder. Believe me, hey boy, if he's guilty, I want Travis punished as much as you do. But I promise you, I'll shoot the first man who lays a hand on him.
10: Tomoi tongai. Ka men kin bai. Ma chong lan gai kim sung.
11: Ma chu ma po.
10: Mr. Paladin, this man Sang will tell you who killed my brother.
11: Him kill Kim Song. Paris!
10: Now wait a
2: minute.
10: Is that
2: proof for you, Sheriff?
12: It is. You tricked me, Paladin.
2: I wouldn't go for that gun, Travis. I'd hate to cheat the hangman.
12: Tricked me and took my money.
2: And gave you excellent service. You hired me to protect you, to save your life, and I have. You'll be perfectly safe. In jail.

0: Michael.
1: Come in. Hey, boy.
2: Oh, Mr. Paladin, I thought you had, like, breakfast in your room this morning.
1: Oh, wonderful. Come in.
2: Yes, sir.
3: It's good to have you back, hey, boy.
2: Oh, I have you to thank. Manager say you would leave hotel if I did not come back to job, so here I am, same uniform.
3: What's the package on the tray?
2: Oh, this package for you.
3: Oh.
2: Yes, sir. You open it now?
3: Yes.
2: He's my uncle, Mr. Chung. Yeah. Very grateful for all you did. We use the money you give us from Travis to bring my brother back to San Francisco for a proper Chinese burial.
3: Oh, why, it's the chess set I admired at the Mandarin. Beautiful. Thank you. And my thanks to your uncle, Mr. Chung. How about a game of chess?
2: Oh, later perhaps, but now I must go sort mail for a new desk clerk.
3: New desk clerk?
2: Yes, sir. Someone registered a strong complaint against old one.
3: Someone did, huh? Well, what do you know about that?
2: Yes, sir. Very mysterious. Desk clerk go, a new one hired today. Very mysterious.
3: It's nice to be back.

have gun, will travel. Created by Herb Meadow and Sam Rolfe, is produced and directed by Norman McDonald, and stars John Daner as Paladin, with Ben Wright as Hayboy. Tonight's story was written by Albert Alley and adapted for radio by Frank Michael. 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
3: Well, here I am again with a chance for each of our couples to win up to $10,000. 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
2: And Groucho will meet our first couple in just a moment.
4: What's that chicken doing here? Where are the singers?
5: Singers?
6: The ones going to sing, "Let Mrs. Grass make the soup at your house." Those singers.
5: Don't need them. I brought this chicken that's going to sing.
6: The chicken?
5: Sure. It is Mrs. Grass's chickeny rich noodle soup with real chickeny flavor. I figure we ought to have a chicken sing about it.
6: I suppose the chicken's going to tell the people all about how Mrs. Grass's chickeny rich noodle soup is made with Mrs. Grass's exclusive golden nugget and her own genuine egg noodles.
5: Well, not exactly.
6: I suppose the chicken's going to tell about how that blue box of Mrs. Grass's soup mix gives you more soup and half again more noodles.
5: You don't understand. I didn't bring a talking chicken. It's a singing chicken. Come on, let Mrs. Grass make the soup at your house. Sing it.
7: Let me the soup make the grass at your house.
5: I must have brought the wrong chicken.
2: Groucho K. Cantonwine and Dr. Paul Saltman are standing by to talk to you, so folks, come in, please, and meet Groucho Marx.
3: Pow! Welcome to You Bet Your Everything. 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
8: What is it?
3: Oh, well, we can't tell you yet. Kay Cantonwine and Dr. Paul Saltman or Saltzman are you? Saltzman?
9: You call me whatever you like. It's Saltman, though.
3: Saltman. What kind of Cantonwine? What kind of wine is that? I've never heard of it before. Is that made out of grapes?
8: Well, you may have heard of my father, who's a famous wrestler, Howard Hangman Cantonwine.
3: Oh, yes. Do you inherit any of your father's talent?
8: He isn't made out of... Well, no.
3: I mean, for wrestling? I mean, do you like to wrestle?
8: No.
3: Have you done any wrestling at all?
8: No, not recently.
3: Well, there are a number of girls that do wrestle. I was thinking of a couple of new holds I'd like to show you. Would you be interested in that?
8: Well, I don't think I would, but I'm sure my father would.
3: Well, I'm with the show. Now, Dr. Saltman, just what kind of a doctor are you? Animal, vegetable, or mineral?
9: Well, I am an animal, and I study plants, and I'm an associate professor at the University of Southern California.
3: Well, that's a very imposing string of titles.
9: Well,
3: what's the difference between an associate professor and a full professor?
9: About $2,500 a year.
3: Well, how do you get to be a full professor? Do you eat everything they put in front of you at dinner?
9: Well, you have to do that, and you can't dribble any soup down your tie, and you sort of got to keep your nose clean and write a lot of books and articles, and don't pinch any co-eds.
3: You said a secret word tonight, which is a book. So you each spread $50. You each get $50. And speaking of books, my book is on sale at all the bookstores and department stores in the United States.
9: Can I plug some of my articles in the latest Journal of Biological Chemistry, hot off the newsstand?
3: Yes, you said you can.
9: It's a big seller. I think about 10 people read it.
3: What subject do you teach at UCLA?
9: Well, I teach biochemistry.
3: At UCLA? That's quite a trick.
9: Oh, not at UCLA. I profess biochemistry at the University of Southern California, not to be confused with that small state-supported institution to the west.
8: That's better.
3: Well, that's a very snobbish attitude. You look like an educated Jerry Lewis.
9: Is that a compliment?
3: I'm not sure.
8: No.
9: I'm not either.
3: I'll have to discuss that
9: certainly
3: with my lawyer.
9: Mr. Lewis, I'm sure.
3: Oh, I don't know about that. I saw you on some show called Ad Lib or something like that.
9: Oh, yes.
3: And you were just wonderful on that.
9: Thank you. It's an ill-fated show, which no longer blows wind over TV.
3: Well, that's unfortunate, because I thought it was a fine show. It had a nice intellectual quality about it, and it was fresh and bright, and I liked it. And those are the things that usually disappear from TV.
9: Yeah, like that.
3: Unfortunately, yeah. I'd like to find out more about you two, but we have to get on and play the game. You know how to play the game, You Bet Your Life?
8: Mm-hmm.
3: Well, I could have Mr. Fenneman come out and explain it to you. George?
10: Yes.
3: Remember, you get any four questions you like, and you alternate your selections.
11: Well, you selected plants, animals, and birds, so pick your first question.
3: This is for $300. What is another name for the plant known as belladonna?
9: Flowering nightshade.
3: That's good enough.
11: And you now have $300, $200 more.
12: Thank
11: to
12: you, pharmacist.
3: For 300 smackolas, from what plant do we obtain linseed oil?
8: Oh, I think I know that. But you go ahead.
9: Go ahead. So tell me. I think you're right. Go ahead. Tell me.
8: Really? Cotton. Oh, really?
3: Yeah, well, it says flax here.
9: Flax.
8: Oh,
9: yeah.
3: You just don't know the flax of life, that's all.
8: Yeah.
3: Don't
8: okay.
3: give up.
8: This time I'll get it right. Gee, you better answer me.
3: How many stomachs does a cow have?
9: How many stomachs does a cow have? There's the... I think two, Groucho. Maybe three, but two.
3: Doctor, don't you know a cow has four stomachs?
9: Four?
3: Sure. No. Do you remember four stomachs in 20 years ago today?
9: Well, they're going to kill me in the zoology department when I get back to USC.
3: I think they have a right to
9: take
3: do it.
11: Well, this is your last chance to make $500.
9: Go for the $200.
3: What do you call the lizard that changes color to match his background?
9: A chameleon.
3: Chameleon, yes.
9: That's me.
3: That's you, a chameleon. All right, chameleon. At any rate, you have $500, so you get a chance at the big money later.
9: Thank you.
3: So thanks for being here. It was delightful. You were both delightful. Bright, charming, witty. So, hasta mañana.
11: In just a moment, our second couple will join Groucho to play You Bet Your Life.

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0: Groucho, Jerry Weinstein and a man whose only name is Atun are anxious to talk to you, so folks, you can please and meet Groucho Marx.
1: Welcome to Your Bet Your Life. Say the secret word and divide an extra $100. Your name is Jerry Weinstein and Atun. That's you?
2: Atun.
1: Oh, you're Atun.
2: Atun.
1: Oh, well, you look out of tune. Is Atun an Arabian name?
2: Lebanese. It's an Arabic name from generally heard in Lebanon.
1: Uh-huh. Whereabouts in Lebanon were you born?
2: Well, I was born in Ohio. Huh?
1: How did Lebanon get into Ohio? Isn't Lebanon in Pennsylvania?
2: Lebanon is a modern-day Phoenicia. It's located in the Near East.
1: Mm-hmm.
2: And I was born in Latonia, Ohio, and then I was sent to Lebanon about 6 years old. Lived with my uncle, who was a trader. As I say, since then, I've traveled around the world fulfilling various jobs and occupations, you see.
1: Mm-hmm. Like what?
2: Well,
1: you say you pulled many jobs around the world? I mean, are you on the lam, Antoon?
2: No, Mr. Marx, I am not on the lam. What I've been involved in have been legitimate occupations.
1: Uh-huh. Well, what sort of shady enterprise are you involved in at the moment in this country?
2: Well, for the past 5 years, I've been an ambassador of goodwill.
1: Mm-hmm. Are you the ambassador from Lebanon, Ohio?
2: No, I am ambassador for the foremost manufacturers of the finest products. I try to associate myself and represent the finest so that I can add to people's happiness by that giving them the best of whatever is available. I was known as Antoon, the Swami of Salami.
1: I see. The Swami of Salami. It sounds pretty spicy, doesn't it, huh? Well, what did you do as the Swami of Salami? Did you hang in a delicatessen store window?
2: Not exactly. I have represented Swift and Company. They are the foremost meat packers of the world, and I sold Swift Salami.
1: Mm-hmm. You sold...
2: I was known as...
1: is the difference between Swift Salami and slow salami? You mean this travels faster than Amma's salami or Wilson's?
2: With Swift salami, you make the dinner faster and the finest fashion, you see.
1: I see. Well, Jerry, that's you, huh?
3: Yes,
1: is your last name Atrix?
3: No, it's Weinstein.
1: How old are you?
3: I just turned 21.
1: You just turned 21?
3: Yes.
1: Well, you turned out fine as far as I'm concerned. Where are you from, Jerry?
3: I'm from Hollywood, California, and I've never been out of California. I've just been to some of the resorts like Palm Springs.
1: Are you married?
3: Yes, I am, Groucho.
1: No wonder you've never been out of California. Now, you say you're married, so there must be a husband somewhere in the bushes. How did you meet him?
3: Oh, I was driving along Wilshire Boulevard, and he pulled up alongside me in his little foreign sports car and honked.
1: What was he, a goose? Jeannie, what did you do when he drove up and honked?
3: I honked back.
1: And did you fall in love right there in the middle of the boulevard?
3: No, a couple of weeks later we met at a swimming pool, and he came up and introduced himself.
1: Well, were you surprised when he...
3: Oh, kind of.
1: Well, if he honked when he saw you in the car... And this time you were in a bathing suit, huh?
3: Yes, sir.
1: Can you imagine how he must have honked when he saw her in a bathing suit? Did he ask you for a kiss on your first date on the boulevard?
3: Yes, he did.
1: Uh-huh. And did you reciprocate?
3: I didn't know what to say, so I said yes.
1: Did it ever occur to you that there's such a word as no in our language? I admit, in time, it may be eliminated for lack of usage, but at the moment, it is still in the dictionary. All right, Jerry, then what happened? He grabbed you, smacked you, and married you.
3: He was about to kiss me, my grandfather came out on the porch.
1: You mean he dropped you and kissed your grandfather?
3: No, we went around the block and then he kissed me.
1: Well, how soon after your grandfather left the porch did he pop the question?
3: Well, a few days later we took a ride to see the new foreign cars that came out.
1: Yeah.
3: And
1: he still had an old one, huh?
3: Yeah, he still had an old one.
1: And what happened?
3: And he told me to stick out my hand and he slipped an engagement ring on my finger. And
1: you stuck out your hand and he...
3: And he slipped an engagement ring on my finger.
1: You hear that, girls? Always stick out your hand when you're in an automobile. You can make a left turn, dry your nail polish, and get engaged all at the same time. Well, it's certainly been an interesting experience talking to you two, and one that I'm going to try to forget as soon as possible. And now we're going to play You Bet Your Life. George, suppose you tell them how to play this, huh?
0: Well, as you can see, they're...
1: Are you playing with toys now?
0: No, this is pretty important to these people. The box is divided into hundreds, $200, and $300 questions. Of course, the $100 ones are fairly simple. The $200 ones are more difficult, and the $300 ones are pretty tough. Now, you get four questions. You get to keep all the money you win, and the object of the game is to earn at least $500, because if you do, you can come back at the end of the show and try for $10,000.
1: Now, you selected hit songs, okay? You understand it?
2: Right.
1: For $200.

0: What is it? You were telling.
1: I'm not sure. I think When Love Came In.
2: Yeah, what's the title of the song?
1: That's My Idea.
2: No, it may be your idea, but that's not the title of the song. It's Say Magnifique by Cole Porter.
3: All right, we have three more chances to make $500 and get a chance at $10,000 at the end of the show. Another $200 question, Groucho.
2: Another $200.
1: April Love.
2: April Love is right.
3: You now have $200. And this could put you in the $500 category. This is a $300 question.
2: Yeah.

0: What is it?
1: Oh, Tango something. I'm not.
0: No, it's Thumbelina.
2: Well, you will.
0: It's from Danny Kaye's picture.
2: All right, this is
0: well,
2: it.
0: Well, if you get this, you'll have $500. For $300. Okay, play it. What is it?
1: Blue Tango.
0: Blue Tango is right. You've got $500.
2: Yes. So we'll see you a little later on at the end of the show, and you'll have a chance then to go for $2,000, $5,000, or $10,000.
0: Now, isn't this better than selling salami in a meat market?
3: Yogi Bhajan, salami is very good.
0: Yes,
3: and this is better.
0: You're a nice fellow.
2: We'll see if both our couples can bring their winnings up to $10,000 in just a moment.

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1: And you-

0: And now, George, we have the wheel here. Let's see if anybody's going to win $10,000.
1: All right, both of our couples will have a chance to try tonight, and here's our first pair, Kay Cantonwine and Dr. Saltman.
0: Well, you know, this year, if you win 500 or more in the quiz, you get a chance to run your winnings for the night up to 2, 5, or even 10,000. So, one of you pick a number for $10,000.
2: I'll pick 8.
0: Pick 8, George. And, Doc?
3: 5.
0: 8 and 5. Now, if neither of these numbers comes up, you can run your winnings up to $2,000. Is that clear?
2: Mm-hmm.
0: All right, here we go.
4: Turn the wheel.

0: go.
1: Well, the numbers were 5 and 8, and your number came 2, so this question is worth a total of $2,000. On May 21st, 1959, the Statue of Liberty celebrated her 75th birthday. For $2,000, who was the French sculptor who created the world's best loved lady, the Statue of Liberty? Talk it over.

0: What's the answer?
1: I'll guess, and I'm sure it's wrong, but the only French sculpture I know of that's typing would be Rodin, but I doubt
0: it. No, this is Frederick August Bartholdi, very well known. You're a disgrace to USC.
1: Oh, you said it. I'm going to UCLA tomorrow.
0: Well, I should have said that. Well, I'm sorry you missed it, but you won $500. And the quiz, they won $100, didn't you, in secret
1: way?
2: Oh, yes.
0: So you each get $300. That's not too bad for a night's work.
1: That's wonderful.
0: Good night.
1: Thank you very much.
0: Thanks very much for coming up there.
3: Roger, here are Jerry Weinstein and Atoon. They won $500 already. You come back now to try for the $10,000?
0: Now, pick a number from 1 to 10.
2: 6.
0: 6? Put up a 6 for $10,000. Now, you pick a number for $5,000.
4: 1.
0: 1. 6 and 1. Now, if any number comes up except the ones that are up there, the question is worth $2,000. So give it a turn.

0: fly almost to New York in the time it took to do this. 6 in the morning. Well, you almost made it.
1: Oh, my heart.
0: Your numbers are 1 and 6, so this question is worth $2,000. Are you ready?
1: Yes.
0: Let's see if you stayed awake in school, or if you slept through your arithmetic class. For $2,000, tell me how many degrees there are in each angle of an equilateral triangle. A long time since I was in school.

0: many degrees there are in each angle of an equilateral triangle?
1: Equilateral triangle.
2: 30.
0: No, you're half right. It was 60.
2: 60.
1: Oh.
0: So I'm sorry. So they win. How much did you win?
3: Well, they have 500 right now, and that's it.
0: Thanks very much for coming up here.
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4: The sheriff thinks he has positive proof that Buddy has met with foul play. He told Sonny and Buddy that he found two hats, a man's hat and another belonging to a woman, floating in the river. The sheriff is sure that the man's hat belongs to the person who is connected with Buddy's disappearance. We find the trio discussing the situation as Sonny says...
5: Sheriff, don't you know who John B. Stetson is?
6: Well, of course I do. It's the name of the man who owns your hat.
5: Oh, no.
7: No, it isn't, Sheriff. It's the name of the man who makes the hat. That's the trademark of the Stetson hat.
5: Haven't you ever heard of the Stetson hat, Sheriff?
6: No, ain't never heard of it. But that don't prove nothing. Suppose that John B. Stetson does make hats. How do you know the lawyer's name ain't Stetson, too? There can be more than one Stetson, can't there?
8: Well, Betty's lawyer's name is not Stetson, it's Callahan.
6: Yeah, how do you know? I thought you boys told me you didn't know his name.
5: We didn't. How did you know it, Dad?
8: He gave me his card the day we were searching for Betty. Here it is.
7: Well, Sheriff, we've proved that the hat doesn't belong to Betty's lawyer, so you just have to keep looking for the man who really owns it.
6: Well, supposing it ain't the lawyer's hat. Supposing his name ain't Stetson. It don't prove that Miss Betty ain't

0: You'd have had to keep looking for the man who really owns the
1: brand. Yeah, supposing ain't the lawyer's hat. Supposing his name ain't Stetson. It don't prove that Miss Betty ain't met with foul play. What about her hat that I found floating in the river?
2: Let's see Betty's hat, Sheriff.
1: All right, here, Charcoal. Hand me that air packet. Here, now. I had Charcoal to fetch it from police headquarters so you could identify it. Now, I'll show you in just a minute.
0: Come on, Sheriff. Hurry and open the package. Let's see it.
1: All right, now. There you are. Now, let's see you get around this evidence.
2: What? Oh, that's not Betty's hat, Sheriff.
1: It ain't.
0: No. Betty's hat is pink, and this one's red.
1: Well, she might have had more than one hat.
2: But she didn't. Don't you remember, Buddy? All Betty's clothes and hats were burned or destroyed by the water when the house car caught fire. The only clothes she saved were the ones she had on at the time.
0: Why, sure. Don't you remember, Sheriff? Well, you were with us in the drugstore at the time. We were eating ice cream, and the house car caught on fire, and Betty had on her pink hat then. Don't you remember?
1: Yep, that's right. She sure did have on a pink hat. But that don't prove nothing. She might have bought a new one.
0: Well, Betty didn't have much money left when she paid off that mortgage on the house car. I don't think she had enough money to buy a new hat.
1: Oh, you're all again me. You ain't trying to help me solve this mystery at all.
3: Well, Sheriff, I think you're trying to make a tragedy out of nothing.
1: Well, just the same, I bet you she committed suicide.
3: Oh, I don't think so, Sheriff. But I intend to follow every clue. The customs men told me she crossed the International Bridge. So we're not wasting any more time. We're leaving Mexico tonight for the state.
2: Are we, Dad?
0: Are we really leaving Mexico tonight?
3: Just as soon as Charcoal gets the truck ready. So let's give our farewell show, boys, and tell our friends in Mexico goodbye.
2: Oh, remember, Sheriff, you promised to help us with our farewell show. Are you ready?
1: Yep, I'll start in right now. Go ahead, Charcoal, start the music box. I'll show you. And now, folks, step right up here and listen to what Dr. Ebenezer Bellbottom has got to say. You know, Dr. Edry has been in this town for a long time. He's made lots of friends. Sambo and Rastus has made lots of friends. And I think you folks ought to buy lots of medicine tonight and show them that you appreciate them being in your town. Now, this medicine is good for distemper, and it's good for the maid.
4: Why don't you take some, then?
1: Hey, who said that? Who said that? Now, listen here, young fella. You better show some respect to the law. Now, as I was saying, folks...
5: We want Rastus. We want Sambo.
1: You mean you don't want to listen to me? I'm mortified. I resign right here and now. I was going to sing a song for you tonight, but...
5: Whoa, whoa, whoa.
1: Really, if that's the way you feel about it, I won't sing. Here, now, who wants to ask for a song? Sambo and Rastus will sing it for you if you'll just ask for it.
6: Let them sing that rocking horse song.
1: All right, Rastus and Sambo will sing rocking horse song for you. Right here, Dad. Come, we'll pay for it now.

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I'll be off to sleep, and then when I wake, I'll ride again.

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0: was you here yesterday when that old country man drove up in front of the house car and wanted to sell Mr. Doc some chicken?
1: No, what happened?
0: Well, when the old colored fella, he said to Mr. Doc, he says, mister, will you step inside and ask your wife if she wants a chicken today? Well, Mr. Doc, he wanted to have some fun with the old man, so he said, is that a command or an entreaty? And the old colored man said, neither one. It's a rooster.
2: A rooster. Well, boys, that reminds me, we're going to have chicken for dinner tonight. So I'd like to find out what piece of the chicken to give to each of you. Choco, where are you from?
3: Well, I'm from the north, Mr. Doc.
2: All right, you're from the north. I'll give you the neck and the breast of the chicken. Now, Sambo, where are you from?
0: Well, I'm from the west, Mr. Doc.
2: All right, you're from the west. So you get the left wing and left thigh of the chicken. I'm from the east, so I'll take the right wing and thigh. Now, Rastus, where are you from?
1: Well, I'm from the south, Mr. Doc, but, I don't think I care for none of that chicken.
2: You say you came from the south, Rastus.
1: Yeah, I come from way down south.
2: All right, suppose you tell us about some of your old southern customs.
1: All right, I sure will.
4: It's an old southern custom when you're walking down the street to bid everyone good morning.

0: every morning, noon, and night. There's a good old Southern custom that makes everything all right.
1: That's good, that's good, that's good. And now, ladies and gentlemen, this is our last show in Mexico. We're leaving for the United States tonight. This is your last chance to get a bottle of my famous tonic and toner. Chalco will offer it for sale once more, and I hope you'll buy. Or you need the medicine, and we need the money. All right, Chalco, sell it.
2: Well, I guess it's time for us to tell you goodbye, Sheriff.
3: Well, you boys ever coming back here again?
4: No, I don't know, Sheriff. You never can tell in our business when we'll be able to come back. But we'll try.
3: I might never see you boys no more. Will you write a letter to me, Sonny, and you too, buddy?
2: Sure we will, Sheriff. We promise you that we'll write.
1: All right, boys. We're all ready to go. Get your motor started, Chalco. Goodbye, Sheriff.
3: And goodbye, Doc. I don't know what I'm going to do without the show and seeing the boys every day. Me and old Tula will just be so lonesome we won't know what to do.
1: All right, let's go. Goodbye, everybody.
5: Bye,
6: goodbye,
5: everybody.
6: Goodbye, Sheriff. Take good care of us.
3: Sonny and Buddy is gone. Well, I've lost two of my best friends. Them two little fellas were sure fine, and I don't know what I'm ever going to do without them. Well, come on, true love. Let's, you and me, go home.

Well, we can't help but feel a little sorry for the sheriff after all. He's been a real friend to Sonny and Buddy, and in spite of all his funny little ways, he's a likable old fellow. There's no doubt about his being lonely without his little friends, and we imagine that Sonny and Buddy will miss the sheriff too. And we have a little inside information that the boys will need their old friend very much in our next episode.

0: it's for you. It's your dinner. It's called Cupboard Love. Cupboard Love's different. Comes in a packet, not a tin. See this foil pouch? Keeps it moist and squeezy. That's right. It's a new kind of cat food. Moist. It's good for you. Like it?
1: New Cupboard Love. What the well-cared-for cat has for dinner.
2: Oh, come in, Smithers. What is it? Speak up, boy. Orange juice.
3: No, sir. New Kellogg's Rise and Shine.
2: Hey, fiendish.
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3: What are you doing, sir?
2: Thank you, Governor. Wife and three pips to support. Thank you.
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0: The Adventures of Tintin by Hergé, dramatized by Simon Eastwood. 3, The Calculus Affair, Part 1.
1: To the editor, from Tintin, famous boy reporter. Subject, Professor Calculus. Our last great adventure had taken us to the Temple of the Sun in Peru, where we narrowly escaped sacrifice at the hands of the Incas. Now, finally reunited, we decided a week or two of recuperation at Marlinspike Hall was sorely needed. A time of peace and tranquility. Calm and serenity.
2: Not again. No, not again. Hello. No, madam, I am not Mr. Cuts the Butcher. I am Nestor the Butler. No, madam, this is not Marlinspike 431. This is 421, madam. Not at all, madam. Oh, it's preposterous. That's about the 10th time. Oh, not again. I am not Mr. Cuts the Butcher. Oh, beg your pardon? Oh, excuse me. Captain Haddock. Well, I'm afraid he's not in. He's gone for a walk.
3: Now on, all I want is my daily straw. No more travels or adventures, no more careering all around the world. I've had enough of it.
1: Oh, that's what you say, Captain, but...
3: No. This time I'm quite serious. All I want now is to settle down in peace and quiet.
4: Well, if you really mean that, Captain, I'm willing to swap owners.
1: Oh, shush, Snowy. Quiet.
3: Yeah, yes. Quiet. Quiet. How quiet it is here. Just listen to it.
1: Oh, so much for your peace and quiet, Captain. Look over there. Big storm brewing.
3: Oh, you landlubber. It's just a draft. Well, I guess we'd better get him back to the house.
4: It never rains, Billy Paws.
5: There it is. Marlinspike Hall. How close we are now to our goal.
6: That is the summer house, you fool.
5: Oh.
6: Anyway, when the moment is right, we will seize him. Then the world will be at our mercy.
5: Wait. Look over there.
6: Where?
5: Under that tree. Someone is spying on them already.
6: By the whiskers of Corvitash.
5: Am I?
6: Am I? The Sildavians are onto him, too. We will have to deal with that rat as soon as possible.
7: Telephone!
2: Yes, sir, if I must. Hello? No, madam, I am not Mr. Cuts the Butcher. No, madam. No, madam. Fiddle-dee-dee, madam. That's at least the 20th time.
3: Quite so, Nestor, but one must always keep one's temper, especially with the lady.
4: Oh, so speaks Saint Haddock.
3: And besides, Nestor, you should never telephone during a storm. It's extremely dangerous.
2: But, sir, she telephoned...
3: Drink, please, Nestor. Sir. The usual. And what about you, my young friend?
8: Well...
3: Listen, while of course it's getting closer, that flash of lightning was just outside.
8: In fact, I...
3: Thundering typhoon to the window!
8: It's incredible!
1: Oh, the funny thing is, it happened after the clap of thunder.
3: Oh, we might just as well be outside. Hello? What? Land chops? No, madam, I am not Mr. Cuts the Butcher, and what's more, madam, it is highly dangerous to telephone during a storm.
4: Yes, Captain Haddock, you are truly one of the great diplomats of this world.
3: Yes, and the best of luck to you, madam. And what's more...
8: Captain! Where's the captain? Oh, that huge electrical blast! He's vanished! He's vaporized!
9: I looked into and I found his shoes!
8: They're smoking! Oh, Captain, where are you?
3: In the little blue blitz-blitz barnacles, get me down from here!
8: Captain, what are you doing in the chandelier?
3: Nestor, allow up immediately and lock up that thundering window.
2: Yes, sir, immediately, sir.
8: Try to keep calm, Captain.
3: Calm. This Chinese bar. You're not telling me it was that blistering lightning?
8: I just can't make it out.
3: Nestor, I do not wish to spend the night up here.
2: I'm trying to board up the window.
3: Am I or am I not more important than the window, Nestor?
8: Captain, do try to keep still or you'll fall.
3: Now, what on earth is that? By the beard of Neptune, someone get me down from here.
7: We're trying, Captain.
5: Oh, sir, what shall I do? The window, the ladder, the door? Shall I open the door?
3: Of course, Master.
10: Oh, hello. Good evening to you one and all. Jolyon Wags the name. Insurance is the game. Now, where's the master of the house?
5: Bollocks!
11: Captain, are you all right?
12: Oh, talk about bringing the house down.
10: Just dropped in to say hello, eh? Wag's the name. Don't wear it out.
3: I won't.
10: Jolyon Wag, Rock Bottom Insurance Company. A delight to meet you, Admiral.
3: You blundering simpleton. What do you want?
10: Well, what a mess. And I bet we're not insured, are we?
3: I am insured against everything under the sun, Mr. Wag. My life's insured against accidents, against hailstorms, rains, floods, tidal waves, and tornadoes. Against cholera, flu, and colds in the head, moths, weevils, and grasshoppers. The whole lot. In fact, sir, the only thing I'm not insured against are foreign agents!
10: You old humbug, you. Well, that's all settled. Oh. I'll send you a policy. Oh, no, better still, I'll bring it myself. I've got my forms outside in the old jalopy. Back in a tick. That'll give us a chance of another chin wag together. Bye for now.
3: I've gone mad. That's what it is, isn't it? I have gone stark, staring mad.
11: Calm down, Captain. Now, shouldn't we try and solve the mystery of all this broken glass?
3: At the moment, I couldn't solve a two-piece jigsaw.
11: Gunshots.
3: Oh, well, of course, natural.
4: Oh, golly, I think we had a quieter time with the Incas.
11: They came from outside.
3: With any luck, they got their insurance man.
4: Oh, Captain, you are a wag.
11: Oh, there's someone coming. Oh, it's Professor Calculus. He looks unhurt.
3: So he's finally emerged from his laboratory.
10: Thank you. No, I just had a cup.
11: But, Professor, just look at your hat. Excuse me.
10: Yes, yes, you can try it on if you like.
11: Oh, look. A bullet's gone right through it.
3: Stop.
10: Oh, I can't understand it at all. The moths never used to make such big holes as these. Oh, well. Good night.
3: And good night to you.
10: No, it's not too tight. It's rather more comfortable now.
11: Quick, Captain. Let's have a look around the park. The gunman might still be out there.
3: Right. Just let me fetch a torch. It's getting dark.
11: There's a foreign smell around here.
3: Calculus must have come along this path. So keep on your guard.
11: Woof, woof, woof. Captain, Snowy's picked up a scent. Come on,
3: right.
11: Let's follow. Let's hope it's a bone. Look, what? A man lying in the undergrowth.
3: Mr. Barnacles, do you think he's...
11: No, no, he's alive. His heart's beating faintly. We must send for the police at once.
3: You stay here while I'll go on telephone.
13: Sir, something terrible's happened.
3: In heaven's name, Nesta, what's the matter now?
13: Oh, sir, another chandelier. They're dropping like flies.
3: Later, Nesta. Tell me later.
14: Hello?
3: Hello?
14: Hello?
3: The police station?
14: Hello?
3: This is
14: Hello?
3: This is Marlin Spikefoot.
14: Cuts the butcher.
3: What?
14: Who?
3: You're Mr. Cuts the butcher?
14: Cuts the butcher.
3: The blistering barnacles, get off the phone!
11: Let's hope the captain's got through to the police.
4: Without going through the ceiling.
3: Oh, the police are on their way.
11: Good. I've come to fetch some water. The poor fellow wants a drink.
13: Oh, another vase has broken, sir.
3: Later, Nesta, later, Nesta, later. Come on, Tintin. We've no time to lose.
11: He seems to be badly injured, and he talks with a strong foreign accent. Sildavian, I think.
3: Oh, the water might help.
4: What? His accent?
11: Here we are. You'll see. Great snakes. He's vanished.
3: Sure, this is the place.
11: Absolutely certain. Look, the grass is flattened down. What's Snowy found? Something seems to be in that bush.
3: Stunning particles. Who's in there? Come out before I do something desperate.
12: Please don't kill me. I wouldn't harm a fly. I'm just a simple fellow.
3: Thundering typhoons. You don't have to tell me that. Just explain what you're doing down there, Wag.
10: Me? I was hiding. Somebody tried to murder me. Oh. I was walking towards my car, then suddenly, bang, bang. So I said to myself, I said, Jolyon, someone's trying to murder me.
3: Can you blame him?
11: This must be the police.
3: Thompson and Thompson. blistering barnacles are ours for help, not hindrances.
15: Ah, gentlemen, Thompson's to the rescue.
16: Precise. Thompson's need rescuing.
4: Well, that's a good start.
11: Gentlemen.
15: The doctor and the ambulance are just behind
16: us. They were breathing down our
15: exhaust pipe.
16: Correct. Yes, well, gentlemen, this might be a little confusing.
15: If
16: but...
15: you don't mind, Tintin, we'll handle this investigation.
16: Absolutely. We make excellent handles.
15: First of all, where's the casualty?
17: Here I am, Jolyon Wag. That's me.
16: You've been shot?
17: Me? No.
15: Aha! You can't fool us.
3: This man is not the victim. The victim, for some reason, has vanished.
15: Then why were you pretending to be the victim?
16: Precisely.
17: But I am the victim. I was shot at. So I said to myself, I said, Jolyon...
3: Do shut up! They weren't firing at him, but the shot must have whistled past him. In fact, one went through Calculus' hat.
15: And what was Calculus doing out on his own?
16: Especially at this time of night.
15: In a hat.
16: Right.
3: No, no, no, no. Blistering barnacles. Calculus had been working. The point is, he came back through the hole with a house in his hat. No, I mean...
15: Just as I thought.
16: Right. He was hiding the gun in his hat.
15: Exactly.
3: That's it. Snowy, you take over. Snowy, Tintin. Thundering typhoons, where have they got to? Snowy!
11: Go on, Snowy, seek him out.
9: How would you smell without me, Tintin? Don't tell me. Terrible.
11: Well done, Snowy. Now I see. The wounded man got through this hole in the hedge, which leads onto the main road.
9: He must have been an alien. He's been beamed up.
11: Oh, you've lost the scent, eh, Snowy? I can guess why. Tire marks. He was picked up by a car waiting for him. There's nothing to be done. Come on, let's get back to the others.
15: So the glass just broke by itself.
16: And you think our theory about Calculus is faulty?
3: Blistering barnacles, you nitwitted gherkins. Why would Calculus hide a gun in his hat?
11: Still discussing the finer points of the case,
3: I see. Where have you sprung from?
11: Snowy picked up a scent, but it didn't lead anywhere. I suggest we go back to the house. We can talk things over more easily there.
3: That I doubt very much.
18: He ruffled his feathers.
19: This Indavian will trouble us no more.
18: No more.
19: Now no one can stand in our way.
17: Good morning, Tintin. Captain?
11: Morning.
3: Good morning, Cuthbert. Why are you packed? Are you going away?
17: No. I'm just going away. Oh. Have you seen my umbrella? I'm flying to Geneva, where I'm taking part in a congress on nuclear physics.
3: You never mentioned it before.
17: No, not law. Oh. Physics. Here it is. Very important, my umbrella.
3: Don't tell me, in case it rains.
17: Possibly, but it's heating up very nicely. Now, I'll just be gone for 2 or 3 days. I must go now. I'm walking to the station. I've just got time to catch the 11:42 train. Goodbye.
11: Goodbye.
17: No, I'm not going to fly. I'm catching the train. Why doesn't nobody...
3: Well, that's one person who's quite unconcerned by all this business.
11: I know. That's what doesn't make sense.
19: So, when he passes the car, I'll open the door and drag him in.
18: Drag him in.
19: You put your foot on the throttle and we'll be far alive.
18: Right. Here he comes now. I have the chloroform ready. It is not a pleasant smell.
19: No, you idiot! Don't smell it!
18: What? Oh, yes.
19: I don't believe it. I just don't believe it. Yes?
17: You're not going to the station by any chance, are you?
19: Well, you see...
17: No room for three. Well, it was worth asking. Good day to you.
3: So, what's the idea of us coming here?
11: Well, I've been thinking about this business, and one thing struck me. The glass breaking only occurred when Calculus was out. Or to be more accurate, when he was in here working.
3: In a nutshell, you suggest our friend Cuthbert is responsible for all these incidents. That's ridiculous.
11: I'm not suggesting anything, Captain. I'm simply trying to work it out.
9: Someone's been smoking in here.
3: Thundering typhoons. Look at that apparatus.
11: A giant radar dish. Calculus has certainly been working hard. I say, Captain, can you smell anything?
3: It's just tobacco, that's all.
11: Well, yes, but Calculus doesn't smoke.
3: Blistering
20: barn rules, that's quite right.
11: Captain, this office is in that side room, isn't it? Let's have a look.
20: Effort it did.
19: Boy.
20: What the?
21: Watch out, Captain. He's got a cush.
20: Whoa there, my fine friend. Nobody gets past the haddock.
22: Oh, golly.
19: Get off my bottom, dog.
11: Oh, too late. Confounded, he's got away. Poor Captain. And you, poor Snowy.
22: Oh, I'm done by bad luck.
11: Don't worry, boy. You'll be okay. Look what fell out of that thug's pocket when Snowy ripped it. An ignition key. And look what's written here in pencil on this packet of cigarettes.
20: What is it? Geneva Hotel Cornovin. By thunder, that's the hotel in Geneva where Cuthbert usually stays.
11: Exactly. Captain, something tells me the professor's in danger in Geneva. I'm going over to join him.
22: But we've only just rescued him.
20: I suppose you think I'll let you go alone? Nonsense. I'm coming with you.
11: Right.
20: Come on, to Geneva.
19: Not so fast. Hands up.
20: What the...
17: Fooled you properly that time, didn't I, me hearty?
20: Wang.
17: That's my name. Don't wear it out. Hands up. The old gag never fails. Brought round your insurance policy, Admiral.
20: Beans of blue. Blistering barnacles, Wag. Tell me something, buffoon. Have you taken out a life insurance?
17: As a matter of fact, I haven't, Old Bean.
20: Well, Old Bean, unless you get out of my way, I suggest you do. Tintin, get me out of here. Geneva's going to be a holiday after this.
23: Hello? Hello, Hotel Cornavin?
24: Yes.
23: Herr Shrinkov, please.
24: Just once.
23: Thank you. Hello, Stepan?
24: Igor.
23: Yes, it's me. Look, you better get a move on. The professor's friends have just left by air for Geneva.
24: General, it's me.
23: I suggest a welcoming committee is in order.
11: We touched down in Geneva and made our way directly to the Hotel Cornavin, only to discover Professor Calculus had taken the train to Nyon. I inquired if he had made any calls since his arrival. He had, two to the same number. I immediately called inquiries and obtained the name and address. Alfredo Topolino, 57A, Rue de Saint-Serge, Nyon. Surely this was the professor's destination. The Captain Snowy and I hopped in a taxi, praying that we would not be too late. Captain, at all costs, we must warn the professor of the danger he's in. If necessary, we'll have to kidnap him.
20: Well, Sherlock, let's hope no one else has got the same idea.
19: Do you know who I had in my taxi the other day?
20: Oh, Mr. Barnacle's not one of them.
19: Bianca Castafiore, the Milanese nightingale. What a voice! What stature!
20: What rubbish!
11: I say, that black citron's getting a bit close for comfort.
19: I know! Couldn't believe it! In the flesh!
20: And you survived?
19: She is on a European tour!
11: Captain, that car's nudging into us! He's pushing us onto the verge!
19: People say she's stronger than she used to be, but do you know what? I think she's better!
20: Oh, the best!
11: Help! We're sailing away over the lake!

0: plunged headlong into the lake. I thought our time was surely up. A crowd gathered around our sinking car. But after what seemed an eternity, we managed to free ourselves and swim back to the water's edge. The large and friendly crowd pulled us out of the water.
1: I saw it all, the old dog, they swam deliberately.
2: If they wanted to push you into the lake, they couldn't have done better.
0: Look, thank you for all your kind help, but there's something I must ask you to do for me. Yes. Could someone please give us a lift to Nyon? It's terribly urgent.
1: No problem!
2: You got the car.
1: I'll take the car.
3: Just a few.

0: The door's open.
1: That's peculiar.
0: I know who this belongs to. Oh, look in the stand.
2: What?
0: Calculus's umbrella.
2: Wow.
0: Oh, well done, Snowy. Well, this absolutely proves it. He certainly came here. Let's hope we're not too late. Perhaps he's still about.
3: I'd better take this with me.
2: Let's have a look in this room.
4: So, Stefan, they survived their little swim.
5: Indeed, but they'll soon wish they'd never come up for air.
4: All right you are, Stefan, all right you are.
0: Not a soul. What's that on the table?
2: Ooh, bottle, two glasses. Someone was expecting us.
0: I was referring to the book.
2: Oh.
0: German Research in World War II. It's by an American scientist. I say.
2: What?
0: Captain, this is extraordinary. There's a picture here of a machine exactly the same as the one we found in Calculus's laboratory.
2: Oh.
0: Great snakes. What? In the ashtray here. A cigarette.
2: Well, there's a donut for the books.
0: No, look at the brand.
2: What?
0: See here? It's the same as the packet dropped in Calculus's laboratory by that intruder.
2: Mystery particle, so it is.
0: Oh, listen. Thumping.
3: Oh, they really should get their plumbing seen too.
0: Something's knocking against the central heating pipes.
2: Oh.
0: Let's have a look in the cellar.
2: It's more like a coal bunker.
0: Careful.
2: You could be trapped. Thundering typhoons! This man's been bound and gagged.
0: Hold still. I'll try to untie you. Who are you?
6: A priest. A professor Topolino. I've been brutally assaulted and thrown into the cellar. Thus witless yet monster Calculus again.
2: Calculus a monster?
6: Yes, Calculus. You know the scoundrel.
2: Sir, Calculus is our best friend, and I refuse to
6: Sir, he's a friend of yours. My heartiest congratulations. What delightful people to know. Anyway, who are you? What are you doing in my house?
0: Oh, yes, we do owe you an explanation. But shall we do that upstairs when you've cleaned up a bit?
3: Very interesting.
2: What a delightful bottle of wine you have here, Professor.
0: Oh, yes, before I forget, this pack of cigarettes. Do you know the brand?
6: That's the brand Boris smokes.
0: And who is Boris?
6: Boris is my servant. He smokes very little, and only those cigarettes, he gets them direct from Buduria.
2: All that coal dust has made me dreadfully thirsty.
0: Yes, yes, from Buduria. Boris is a Budurian. Where is he?
6: He left the house yesterday evening. It's a telegram. His mother has just been taken ill.
2: Oh, what a fine year. Do you have a corkscrew?
0: Captain, I think I'm beginning to understand.
2: Yes, but he isn't.
0: Anyway, what's your story, Professor?
6: Well, it's like this. About a month ago, I had the first letter from Calculus.
2: I'm sure he would have rare distinction.
6: He wrote to say that he was on the verge of a sensational discovery in the field of ultrasonics, as I am a specialist in the subject, he sought my advice. Last week, another letter arrived. He had succeeded. Able now to destroy glass from a distance, he realized his invention's potential to destroy planes, tanks, even oil buildings. He was most alarmed and wished to talk to me. Today, I managed to see him.
2: This bottle was intended for him.
6: Exactly, but help yourself. This afternoon, Calculus arrived a little earlier than I expected, and we began to chat. Then I bent down to pick up some papers. I looked it up, and there was Calculus brandishing a kush. Then I came to in the cellar, bound and gagged.
0: Got it. Professor, I have a photograph here. Do you know this man?
6: Never seen him before. Who is he?
0: Calculus. The one and only Calculus. But it wasn't him who knocked you out. It was someone else masquerading as the professor. As I see it, your servant Boris discovered Calculus's letter to you and tipped off his country's secret service.
6: Oh, so that's how it happened.
2: I'm looking forward to this.
4: Now, Stefan, you're sure the timing mechanism hasn't stopped?
7: Don't panic. Only a few seconds to go, and then Topolino's house will be no more. The whole bunch will be wiped out in one. danced along.
2: Well, gentlemen, your good health.

0: Miraculous
1: escape. Miraculous escape. The house of Professor Topolino was today a mass of rubble and debris. Yet the four occupants, Captain Haddock, still clutching a wine bottle, Tintin, the famous boy reporter, Professor Topolino himself, and a little black terrier called Snowy, were discovered with only minor wounds. Foul play is suspected. It was truly a miraculous escape. Cricket.
2: A miraculous escape indeed. It seemed we had been making life difficult for spies and kidnappers, and they had tried to eliminate us. We discharged ourselves from hospital and telephoned Nestor for any news.
3: Yes, sir. They've caught him. The wounded man in the grounds. He's Sildavian.
2: So, the Sildavian espionage had also got wind of Professor Calculus' invention. Now we had two enemies on our hands. We decided to visit the Borgurian embassy under the cover of darkness. It was time to go into action.
0: This is a novel way of approaching an embassy. In a rowing boat in the middle of the night with Haddock spraying mosquitoes.
4: That's a good man-eating pest. Lucky I bought this spray.
5: Don't make a sound, Captain. We're nearly there.
4: Wait. Just a few more sprays. I can hear a big one. Sorry. Helicopter.
5: It's landing on the front lawns of the embassy. We'll moor the boat by that tree and have a look.

0: coming from the embassy. Oh, crumbs. The man in the middle. There's no mistaking that silhouette.
1: That's Cuthbert, all right.
0: They're going to put him aboard the helicopter.
1: This is it, lad. We've got to grab him now, or it's too late.
2: Oh, how am I supposed to grab anyone with an umbrella in my mouth?
0: After three. One.
1: What the?
0: Two.
1: Thundering typhoons. What's happening?
0: Oh, great. Snakes. The gang running across the lawn. Sildavians, I bet.
1: They're snatching calculus from the Borgurians.
2: But that should be us.
0: They've got him.
1: They're putting him aboard a motorboat.
0: What a struggle.
1: What a fight.
2: These two sports commentators.
0: Oh, Captain, I've got an idea. Quick, while no one's looking. Come on.
1: What are you doing, boy?
0: Trust me, Captain. Trust me.
1: Trust me, he says. Trust me!
0: We're catching up with them. You can see their weight clearly.
1: Have you ever flown a helicopter before?
0: Never, but it's easy once you get the hang of it. Oh, yes, it's them, all right. They're heading for France.
3: Oh, why did we make the rowing boat?
0: In a few seconds and we'll be above them.
1: Mr. Gardner, shooting at
0: them! Oh, great snake! One bullet on target and we're done for. Captain, what? The radio, they're beside you. We must radio for help.
1: Hello! SOS! Police! Falling in the police!
0: Oh, come on, Captain!
1: Hello! SOS! Falling!
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0: 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Well, life has taken on new meaning for Gildersleeve since Miss Goodwin, Summerfield's new school principal, started introducing him to the finer things. Tonight, after a musical evening with Bach, Beethoven, and Brahms, not to mention Miss Goodwin, he returns home filled with great music and a yen for a peanut butter sandwich. So, naturally, he heads for the icebox.
1: Say, I know what's better than a peanut butter sandwich. If there are any of those little cup custards left. Well, fried chicken isn't bad. Drumsticks. Yum, yum, yum, yum, yum, yum, yum.
2: Stay where you are, and don't you...
1: Ready, put down that cleaver.
2: Mr. Gildersleeve, I thought you was a burglar.
1: Well, I'm not, so go back to bed.
2: Yes, sir.
1: And stop worrying about burglars. Burglars are outdated. No one's seen a burglar in 10 years.
2: Well, I don't know about that. I see plenty of people look like burglars to me.
3: Hey, for cat's sake, what's going on?
1: Leroy, what are you down here for?
3: Well, I heard all this hollering.
1: Quiet. You'll wake your sister.
3: Oh, there's no danger of waking her.
2: I guess I'll go back to bed then, Miss Gildersleeve.
1: Yes, good night, Bertie.
3: I guess we don't need to worry about waking Marge up.
2: Sure, you wouldn't like me to fry eggs, something for you, Miss Gildersleeve?
1: No, thanks, Bertie. Good night.
3: Yeah, but how are your head off and you wouldn't wake Marge up?
1: Why? What do you mean?
3: Well, I don't like to tell on her.
1: You've been trying for 3 minutes. Come on, what are you driving at?
3: She hasn't come home yet.
1: Hasn't come... 12:30 and she hasn't come home yet?
3: Almost 12:35.
1: Where did she go? Who did she go out with?
3: Wally Hoff. They took the car, too.
1: My car?
3: I told them they'd get in Dutch. Marge said you said she could use it any time she wanted.
1: I said nothing of the kind. I said she could use it with my permission.
3: Probably Brownie's Beanery. They got a jukebox out there now.
1: She was going out there alone with that fellow.
3: That's what I told him. Hey, yeah, it's coming in the drive.
1: Wally Hoff, what's going on out there?
3: Don't ask me.
1: By George, I'll soon find out.
4: Marjorie!
5: Coming, Uncle Mort.
3: Coming, Uncle Mort.
1: Shut up, Leroy. Marjorie, where have you been?
5: Oh, nowhere much. Why? Am I late?
1: Am I late? Is anybody else out there?
5: No, he's gone.
1: Young lady, from now on, there are going to be a few changes around here.
3: Yeah, that's what I said.
1: I told you to go to bed. Now get upstairs, both of you. I'll take this up with you in the morning.

0: good, huh, Marge?
1: I tell you, it can't be any good till you play something with the right hand, too.
0: Well, I gotta perfect the left hand first.
2: Morning, Marjorie.
3: Stop that racket, Leroy. What's that nasty little tune?
0: That's not a tune, Unc. That's a boogie-woogie bass.
3: What?
1: Boogie-woogie is the latest style of piano playing. Leroy's trying to learn it.
3: Well, I don't like it. We'll have no more of it.
0: Oh, gee, huh?
3: No argument. I want my breakfast. Oh, Bertie.
4: Yes, Mr. Gildersleeve. Your egg is on the fire.
3: Thank you, Bertie. Now, you, young lady.
1: Hmm?
3: Since when do you think it's your privilege to borrow the car without my permission and stay out till after midnight?
1: Well, Unky, darling, you weren't using it, so I thought...
3: I had good reason for not using it. There's very little gas left in the tank, no more tickets till Wednesday, and I got to drive out to the reservoir this morning.
1: Oh.
3: Marjorie, did you drive very far last night?
1: Well, not terribly, but we had to coast a little coming home.
3: Great, great. The water commissioner's out of gas. Where did you go?
1: To Brownie's Beanery.
0: What did I tell you?
1: Oh, you told, huh?
0: Well, I...
1: Little sneak.
3: Now, Marjorie, I asked him. It was after midnight.
1: Well, there's nothing to worry about, Unc. I was with a perfectly nice boy.
3: Wally Huff?
1: Huff.
3: The dentist boy?
1: Yes. He's very polite. He told me to be sure and thank you for the use of the car.
3: Oh, I certainly appreciate that. What kind of a place is this Brownie's Beanery?
1: Oh, it's a nice place. All the kids go there.
3: What goes on there? Dancing?
1: Some. Mostly we just listen to records.
0: Yeah, they just sit around out there and listen to Frankie.
3: Frankie who?
0: Frankie Sinatra.
3: Who's he?
0: Are you kidding? In the glow of evening.
3: What's the matter with you?
0: Nothing. That's the way the girls all squeal when Frankie sings.
1: I don't care. He's wonderful.
0: I'll take Boogie Woogie.
3: Leroy, you want to learn the piano?
0: Well, sure.
3: All right, you go back and take lessons from Miss Roots again.
0: Oh, Unc, she's corny.
3: She's a fine musician and a good teacher.
0: She wouldn't know a hot lick if she heard it.
3: Leroy, would you like to hear some hot licks?
0: Oh, oh no.
3: Then you'll report to Miss Roots this afternoon. I'll telephone her.
1: Okay, maybe that'll keep them out of my hair for a while.
3: I haven't forgotten about you, my dear. You can stay home from Brownie's Beanery for a while. No dates for a week.
1: A week?
3: Yes, a week. Stay home for a few days. Get your mind on higher things and jukeboxes.
1: But there's nothing to do around here.
3: There's plenty. Read some good books. Listen to something worthwhile on the radio. Sit and think.
1: But I hate to sit and think.
3: Then do something useful. Mow the lawn. Wax the floors. Help Bertie in the kitchen. Bib, where the devil is my breakfast?
0: Bertie!
5: Yes, sir. Here you are, Mr. Gildersleeve. Eggs over the easy. Coffee nice and hot.
3: Well, thank you.
0: Gosh, Bertie, if you had brought it a minute sooner, you would have saved us a lot of trouble.
3: Leroy! Marjorie, somebody go to the door.
4: They're both gone, Mr. Gildersleeve. I'll answer it.
6: Well, good morning, Bertie. Is the commissioner in?
4: Yes, sir. Just finishing his breakfast, Judge.
6: Good morning, Commissioner.
3: Hello, Horace.
6: I thought maybe you could give me a ride downtown.
3: I could, Judge, if I had some gas. And I could get some gas if I had some stamps.
6: Well, Gildy, I'd lend you a stamp, only I'm too patriotic to violate the spirit of the law.
3: Don't worry, Hooker. If you offered me a stamp, I'd be too patriotic to take it. Sit down.
6: Thank you. I saw you at the concert last night, Gildy. You didn't see me, though, did you?
3: I wasn't looking around the hall, Judge. I was enjoying the music.
6: I'll say you were. So was your lady friend. I think you made quite an impression on Miss Goodwin.
3: Oh? What on earth could make you think that?
6: Now, I was talking to her the other day at school board meeting. She said she thought that you were the most sophisticated man she'd met in Somerville.
3: Sophisticated?
6: That's what she said.
3: That's what women like, isn't it, Judge?
6: That's what I hear, Throckmorton.
3: Great.
6: I don't suppose this means anything to you one way or another, but I had a letter from Leela Ransom today. As her attorney, of course.
3: That's nothing to me, Horace. Nothing at all.
6: I thought not. But she's taking care of Beauregard's estate and the various other matters that were necessary after her husband's death, and she's coming back here to live. Wants me to get her house ready for her.
3: Go right ahead, Judge. Do anything you like.
6: I got a woman coming to clean it this afternoon, and I thought I Might engage Leroy to mow the lawn if it's agreeable to you.
3: Extremely agreeable to me. Leroy's the one you've got to persuade.
6: Oh, that's fine. I'll leave the key to the house with him. I guess that takes care of everything. Say, tell me one thing, Gilly.
3: What is it, Horace?
6: Well, it's like this, old man. You know, I always had a kind of a soft spot in my heart for Leela.
3: You did?
6: Yeah. So I just thought that as long as you feel the way you do, I mean things being definitely over between
3: us. Oh, definitely.
6: Well, would you mind if I kind of, dag nabbit, Throckmorton, you know what I'm trying to say.
3: You mean you want to court Leela?
6: I guess that's it, yes.
3: All right, you old goat, you have my blessing.
6: Oh, thanks, Gildy, thanks. I wouldn't want so much as to look at Leela if you felt any different.
3: That's the way I feel, Horace. Only I'd like to give you one piece of advice.
6: Fine. What is it?
3: Look out for Beauregard. He never stays dead very long.
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0: Now let's get back to the great Gildersleeve and his campaign to bring culture into the home. Supper is over and our hero is stretched out comfortably in his easy chair, reading the news of the day.
1: Leroy! Leroy! I told you not to play any more of that boogly-woogly.
2: It's boogie-woogie.
1: Yeah, what's the difference? I won't have it in this house. Practice what Miss Roots gave you.
2: Okay.
1: Well, that's more like it.

0: How was that?
1: Very good. Fine.
0: Leroy, are you going to play that corny piece all night?
2: It's not corny, and anyhow, I have to practice, don't I?
0: Well, for goodness...
1: Yes, Marjorie has to practice.
0: Yeah.

0: Not while your sister's phoning.
1: Okay. How do you expect anybody to become a musician?
2: Hello? Sorry, I had to make the twerk lay off the piano.
1: Oh, it's twerk now. You can tell that big twerk to say...
3: Leroy. Be quiet.
2: I had fun last night, did you? What were you thinking about on the way home? Well, why didn't you?
3: Marjorie.
2: What's the matter, Aunt?
3: I won't have that kind of talk in this house. Say goodbye and hang up.
2: Well, a boat. Wally, my uncle wants to use the phone. I'll call you back.
3: Oh, no, you won't.
2: No, you better call me back. Goodbye.
3: Leroy, stop that for a minute.
1: Gosh, what now?
3: I'd like to say something about the telephone in this house. It's here primarily for my use and for my needs. I'm a public servant in Summerfield, and it should be possible for citizens to reach me at any hour. Besides, I might like to make a phone call myself occasionally. Is that clear?
2: You mean I can't call anybody?
3: Only if it's important. You understand that?
2: Yes, sir.
3: Leroy?
2: Yep.
3: Very well.

0: Leroy, answer the telephone.
1: Hello? Hiya, Pig. No, I can't come over. I'm not allowed to leave the house. Till I become a second Paderewski.
0: Careful you don't get too smart, young man.
1: Tracy? Yeah, sure, I read it. I bet I know what's going to happen, too. Mrs. Pruneface is going to kidnap the mayor, but Tracy will be able to find her because he...
0: Leroy, terminate your conversation, please.
1: Terminate it? I just started.
0: Well, just stop.
1: Well, it's important.
0: Leroy.
1: Unc wants to use the phone, Pig. So long.
2: Gee, Uncle Mort, I don't see what you expect us to do. Can't go out, can't listen to the radio, can't use the phone. We might as well be dead.
0: Leroy!
1: What is it, Unc?
0: For heaven's sake, play some boogie-woogie.
1: But you said you didn't like it.
0: I don't, but I'm going out.

0: Hello, Mr. Gildersleeve.
1: Hello, Peavy. Say, I'd like to use your telephone, if you don't mind.
0: Certainly. You'll find it right there in the phone booth.
1: Thanks. I can't get near my own phone at home, Peavy. The kids are on it day and night.
0: Got change, Mr. Gildersleeve?
1: Wait till I...

0: I can't get near my own phone at home, Peavy. The kids are on it day and night.
1: Got change, Mr. Gildersleeve?
0: Wait till I see. No, guess I'll have to have a nickel.
1: Just reach up on top of that molding there beside the booth.
0: What? Where?
1: Right next to the booth there.
0: Oh, yeah, I feel them. Why, these are slugs.
1: I know. I just keep them there for my own convenience.
0: Peavy, you're a slippery fellow.
1: Well, no, I wouldn't say that. It's my phone booth. I don't run it for a profit, just a service to my customers.
0: While you're at it, why didn't you get one large enough so your customers could get in it?
1: Well, standard phone booth.
0: Enough room in here to turn around, even.
1: Do you need to turn around?
0: Can't even get the darn door shut.
1: Well, that's all right. You can leave it open. I won't listen.
0: It's not that. I don't want every Tom, Dick, and Harry eavesdropping. I have some private business.
1: You know, I find that most people who make phone calls from drugstores have private business. Consequently, I make a point of not listening.
2: Hello? Miss Goodwin? This is Mr. Gildersleeve.
1: You better speak up, Mr. Gildersleeve. She'll never hear you that way.
0: Quiet, Peavy. Excuse me a moment till I see if I can get a little privacy here. This darn door. Go on. Shut. There. Pardon the interruption, Miss Goodwin. Just trying to quiet Leroy. Boys will be boys. Me? Oh, just sitting here with a good book. I called because I wanted to tell you how much I enjoyed last evening. There's nothing I enjoy like good music. In fact, I thought if you weren't doing anything tonight, perhaps you might like to... Oh. Oh, that's too bad. Well, perhaps another... Oh, well, I'll... Yeah. Good night. Rats. Oh, well. Can't open the door. I'm trapped. Get me out of here. Peavy! Don't stand there making faces. Peavy, do something. Can't you see I'm stuck? I can't move. No! I can't breathe. Peavy, get me out of here. Peavy! Peavy!
1: Well, there go the profits.
0: Well, why didn't you do something?
1: Well, you would close the door, Mr. Gildersleeve.
0: Don't argue now. Get me out of here.
1: Well, there's no need to get panicky, Mr. Gildersleeve. Easy does it. Just contract.
0: Contract?
1: Make a little room for the door. Breathe out. No, no, out. Deflate. Easy enough. Nothing to get alarmed about.
0: There was no air in there, Peavy. I was suffocating.
1: Nonsense, Mr. Gildersleeve. I've seen people go into that phone booth and not come out for an hour and a half.
0: I'm sorry I wrecked your booth. Send me a bill.
1: Oh, that's all right. Just a matter of replacing the glass. You sure you're all right? You didn't cut yourself?
0: No, I'm all right. I won't sue you this time, Peavy. Good night.
1: Oh, Mr. Gildersleeve.
0: Yeah?
1: How did the phone call come out? I didn't hear.
0: That's why I closed the door. Good night, Peavy.
1: Good night. Maybe I won't replace that glass.

0: Bertie! Bertie, where is everybody?
1: Oh, they went out, Mr. Gildersleeve.
0: Went out? After what I told them this morning?
1: Well, Marjorie said she had an understanding with you.
0: I'll have an understanding with her. And Leroy?
1: Him, too.
0: By George, those kids. Did he mow Mrs. Ransom's lawn this afternoon?
1: Well, I wouldn't say he did any mowing exactly, but he got her lawnmower out.
0: Oh.
1: Then he gave me some razzle-dazzle that he wanted to hire me to do the mowing.
0: Oh, he did. I dare say he figured in a modest profit for himself.
1: Well, I don't know about that, but I told him I was too busy. I ain't got no time to mow nobody's lawns for him. Not me. Not now. Not with all the other things I got to do. No, sir.
0: Yeah, well, I wonder if he remembered to lock up over there after he got through.
1: I don't know, Mr. Gildersleeve. Wouldn't be like him if he did.
0: Maybe I ought to run over there and see.
1: Mr. Gildersleeve, when's she coming back?
0: Who?
1: Miss Ransom.
0: Don't ask me, Bertie. I think it'd be only neighborly to check up and make sure.

0: The house is all right. It'd be too bad to have burglars break into places the week before she returns.
1: I thought you said there was no such thing as burglars, Mr. Gilkey.
0: Run along, Bertie, run along.
1: Yes. Good night.

What a night. What a night. And what a moon. I'll lay 10-1 Leroy left that door unlocked. Yeah, just as I thought. A fine caretaker hooker is. Maybe I ought to go in and look around. See if Leroy's been up to any mischief. Where's that switch? Oh, great, no electricity. Yeah, lucky there's a moon. Guess if I'm careful, I... Yeah, might take a look in the kitchen. Who left that there? Well, everything looks just the same here. Gosh. I remember her standing right there in front of the stove. That cute little apron she used to wear. Yellow with ruffles. In the pantry. This is where she used to keep those wonderful cookies. In a stone crock. I remember right where it was. Nope, it's empty. Oh, well. Do I remember this? She was setting the table, and I tiptoed right up behind her, stole a kiss right on the back of her little pink neck. She spilled the water. Yeah, everything's just the same. Everything just as she left it. The wing chair, the coffee table, and there's that love seat. but that's not the place I remember best. It was the piano. In the evening, with lighted candles in the room, she sat right here, played like an angel. Yeah. And I sang for her.

0: Leela.
1: Throckmorton.
0: Oh, I've missed you, Leela.
1: Have you truly, Throckmorton?
0: Every minute. Come back, Leela. Come back.
1: How could I resist, darling, when you ask me so nicely? But if I do come back, you'll have to promise one thing.
0: Oh, I promise.
1: Silly, I haven't asked you yet.
0: All right, ask me.
1: You'll have to promise to be nice to me. And not to be nice to any other girl.
0: Leela, from the day you left Summerfield, I've never even looked at another girl.
1: Not one?
0: Not one.
1: Cross your heart?
0: Cross... Let's forget the past, Leela. Let's forget about everything that's happened.
1: Oh, yes, let's.
0: Fate has tried to part us, Leela. But love is stronger than fate.
1: And you're stronger than anybody. You are. You're so strong and so handsome. Oh, but you have gray hairs, Throckmorton.
0: Well, just over the temples.
1: Oh, I gave them to you. Oh, darling, when I come back, I'm just going to spend all my time taking care of you and trying to make you happy. Truly, I am.
0: And I'm going to try to help you to forget, Leela.
1: There's so much to forget.
0: Oh, you poor kid.
1: But perhaps if you're very nice to me.
0: Nice, I'll be nice to you, and starting right now.
1: Morton, you're so impetuous. Oh, sing for me, darling.

0: Good night, my darling.
1: Good night, beloved.
0: Hooker!
1: Talking to yourself, Gildy?
0: Well, I wasn't talking to you. How long have you been here?
1: Long enough.
0: Well, get out of here, Hooker, and keep away from my girl.

0: Dear diary, tonight everything suddenly became clear to me. Now I know definitely where I stand. I'm certain that there can never be but one... Hello? Oh, Miss Goodwin. No, it's not too late for me. I'll be right over. Goodbye, Miss Goodwin. Now I'm all mixed up again. But I like it. Good night, everybody.
1: Music heard on this program was over the rest of the Florida Tweet. This is Ken Carpenter speaking for the Kraft Cheese Company, inviting you to listen again next Sunday for the further adventures of the Great Gildersleeve.
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3: 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Visit

0: honeys. Yes, boys and girls, it's Comic Weekly time. And here I come right into your house to bring a little fun and happiness. Right out of the pages of Puck the Comic Weekly, straight into your living room. Your friend, the Comic Weekly Man. The jolly Comic Weekly Man. Hello, hello, hello. Well, little Miss Honey, how are you today?
1: Maybe you'll be tired of hearing me say this, but I'm still anxious.
0: Why, I'd never be tired of hearing you say anything.
1: Thank you.
0: You're welcome. What are you so anxious about today?
1: Well, last week Rusty Rowley won the horse race, but instead of getting $1,000 in money, he only got $1,000 in certificates, and I don't think he could pay off Mr. Marlowe with that.
0: Well, maybe we'll find that out today.
1: But what I'm most anxious to find out is about Little Prince Arn.
0: Oh, so am I. Last week, Tillicum, his nurse, caught up with the people who had captured Little Arn, and she got Little Arn back.
1: Yes, but she's still out in the forest, and those bad men are nearby. I wonder if she'll get Little Arn safely back.
0: Well, the only way we'll find out is to read.
1: All right. Will you read me the funnies now, please?
0: Puck the Comic Weekly?
1: Yes.
0: Very well. I'll read that in just a moment. But before I do, let's listen to this nice man. Now, here we go with Puck the Comic Weekly. And since you're so anxious to find out what's happened to Little Prince Arn, let's turn to the second page of the first section right away quick. And here we go with Prince Valiant in the Days of King Arthur.
1: Magic words for the music, please.
0: Very well, my lady. Hecate, Breckate, Gray, Malkin, and Quince. Music romantic for a fair, fair prince. After rescuing little Arn from the outlaws in the middle of the night, Tillicum tells Arn to make a trail in the soft earth leading away from the camp. Next morning, the outlaws discovered Arn was missing and, of course, found the tracks, mounted their horses and rode along the trail away from camp. As soon as they disappeared, Tillicum and little Prince Arn went to the camp and began to help themselves to food and weapons that they'd need for the journey home. Meanwhile, back along the trail that little Arn had left, the horsemen, expecting to find only a little boy, find instead a thing that strikes cold terror in their hearts. It is Boltar, last picture top row, his eyes red with weariness, smoldering rage in his heart, and his great battle axe gripped in his fist, striding toward him.
2: Hey, look, it's Boltar! Turn around and ride for the hills!
0: And then Boltar sees little Arn's cap in the hand of one of them. He roars,
2: "Stop!"
0: Draws back his arm, first picture, second row, and hurls his mighty axe. Last picture, second row, Tillicum hears Boltar's voice and the shriek, and she looks up to see the horses galloping toward camp. She fits an arrow to her bow, and as the men ride by, empties another saddle. Then, first picture, bottom row, Boltar enters the glade, and then he halts. At the sight of his bride, his anger melts away. Tillicum stands poised between her small charge and her wounded enemy like the goddess Diana. Slowly, almost humbly, Boltar, the hardy son of Neptune, approaches his wood nymph and folds her in his mighty arms. And then, last picture, they pack their supplies on the two horses, lift little Arn onto one of them, and little Arn brandishes a sword, thinking himself a mighty hero. And Boltar and Tillicum, leading the horses, turn homeward once again.
1: Oh, wasn't that wonderful when Boltar met those men and gave a big roar, "Stop!"
0: Yes, they knew they were in trouble then.
1: Now little Arn is safe, so they'll be home again.
0: And maybe next week we'll start a new adventure with Prince Valiant.
1: Now, let's turn the page and see who's there.
0: Very well, over the page we go.
1: Oh, it's Robin Hood.
0: Yes, Robin Hood. And you remember last week, the sheriff of Nottingham had ordered his men to dress like Robin Hood's merry outlaws and rob the wagon train that was carrying the gold that was to ransom King Richard.
1: But Robin Hood heard about it just in time, and Robin and his men came to the rescue, and they beat off the sheriff's men and stopped the robbery, and they proved to the queen that they were loyal to King Richard.
0: And then they discovered that the Maid Marian had been captured by Prince John, and that she must be kept a prisoner back at the castle.
1: Oh, I wonder what Robin Hood will do about that.
0: Well, let's read now and find out. Here we go with the story of Robin Hood. It's merry, merry England in days long ago. Time now for Robin Hood. Some music. Hi-ho! Back at Nottingham Castle, Prince John and the Sheriff of Nottingham, who are sure their plan to rob the wagon train of the gold that would buy King Richard's freedom, see their men approaching. The drawbridge is lowered, and the horsemen thunder across into the castle. Third picture, top row. Slowly, four of the horsemen dismount and approach the expectant pair on the landing. With lowered heads, the four men come up the steps and stop before Prince John and the Sheriff. And then, last picture top row, four knives are whipped out, and Prince John and the Sheriff look into the faces of Robin Hood and three of his men. Robin says quietly, "Lead us to Maid Marian or forfeit your lives." As Prince John turns, first picture bottom row, Robin says to two of his men who are guarding the Sheriff, "Guard him till little John and I return with the maid." A moment later, Prince John is unlocking the door of a dungeon. As he swings it open, Robin looks within, third picture bottom row, and exclaims,
3: "Marian!"
0: Marian rises to her feet and rushes to Robin Hood. Last picture, she throws herself in his arms, tears of joy in her eyes, as Prince John stares on, helpless in the grip of Robin's huge friend, Little John. You did say it, and you were right.
1: And now that the Queen knows that Prince John's been doing all those things, I wonder what she'll do.
0: Well, maybe we'll find out next week. Now let's go across the page, past the Lone Ranger, turn over that page, and on page 5, under Buzz Sawyer, there's Donald Duckle.
1: Oh, my favorite, Donald Duckle.
0: Then we'll read your favorite right now. Here we go with Donald Duck. Say the magic words with me. Squeegeum, squeegeum, squiddly chicka-chack. Let's have music to fit a quack, quack. Today, Donald is to make a speech at a very important banquet. So we find him all dressed up with his three nephews in his car, barreling merrily down the highway. Well, Donald gets out of his car and looks at a flat tire, then at his best suit, and exclaims,
4: "Oh, Draft, I look fine at the speaker's table after changing a tire."
0: His nephew Dewey exclaims,
5: "Hey, Uncle Donald, I have an idea. There's a first aid kit in the back, and well, you know what you could do is..."
4: "Good, we'll do it."
0: A few minutes later, Donald's nephews are just finishing bandaging both of his hands. Donald says,
4: "Dewey, you'll be a genius when you grow up."
0: Last picture, top row. A car comes along the road, and then the driver, seeing Donald standing beside the road with both hands bandaged, suddenly stops. Little Huey says,
6: "Hey, mister, we need help."
0: And by the time you can say, "Get out your jack, Jack," the man is changing Donald's tire. Donald stands by, trying to look as helpless as he can, and he says,
4: "This is most kind, sir."
0: The man replies, "Why, shucks, couldn't turn down a guy in your shape." And then he gives a final tap. "Ah, there you are, pal. Good as new." And Donald sighs,
4: "Thank you, kind sir."
0: A few minutes later, the nice man who changed Donald's tire is driving along the highway. When he hears behind him, he pulls to one side to let the driver behind pass. The car pulls up beside him, and his hat pops off in amazement. For there is Donald, without a bandage on his hands, driving his car. And Donald shouts,
4: "Thanks again, buster!"
0: The man is so furious he jerks on his wheel, and last picture, we're at the banquet, and there sits Donald at the speaker's table, his coat tattered and torn, his collar half ripped off, his tie dripping like a wilted leaf. His hair mussed up, a lump on his head, one black eye, and strips of adhesive tape crisscrossed over bruises all over his face. And the Toastmaster gets up and says,
3: the next speaker, Donald Duck.
1: Oh, that silly Donald. He should have left the bandages on his hands when he drove the car past that nice man.
0: Yes, if he'd been smart, he would have.
1: But I guess he was so grateful he forgot to keep his hands hidden.
0: Either that or he was so smart alecky he thought he'd show the man he'd tricked him.
1: That was his big mistake.
0: Yes, that was his big mistake. Well, now there's no mistake about this. If you'll turn to the last page of the first section, I'll read Flash Gordon for you.
1: Oh, and I'm anxious to read Flash because he's on the planet Venus and he was captured by King Stang.
0: And King Stang ordered Flash to go with Queen Vicky out into the forest with the harvesters.
1: And King Stang warned Flash to watch out for the blue ones, who are some huge, mysterious creatures, sort of like octopuses.
0: Yes, and as Flash and one of the guards were keeping watch, a long tentacle came out of a tree and caught the guard in a vice-like grip.
1: And when everyone heard the guard yell, everybody ran away, leaving Flash and the Queen there alone.
0: And then Flash started to help the Queen and suddenly felt himself caught by one of those tentacles.
1: Ooh, I wonder what he'll do to get away.
0: Well, let's read now and find out. Here we go with Flash Gordon. A-rega-dega-doon-doon, saskamatash. Let's have music for heroic Flash. Hurrying back to the clearing in response to Queen Vicky's cry for help, Flash suddenly finds himself in the grip of a huge blue tentacle. As he's thrown to the ground, his precious chemi gun slips away and lands just out of reach. Second picture, Vicky sees Flash's predicament, but so great is her panic that she flees screaming to her flying jet car and jams down on the starting pedal with a trembling foot. Last picture, top row, for a few seconds there was a desperate tug of war. But just as Flash is about to lose the unequal contest with the blue monster, his outstretched fingers manage to grasp the chemi gun. As the fantastic denizen of the jungle drags him closer, Flash fires point blank at its gelatinous body. There's an inhuman bubbling cry, and the tentacles slowly relax their grip. The blue one is no more. Flash shouts, Vicky, I got him! I got him! But his words are drowned out by the roar of the jet car as it takes off. And then Flash stares horror-stricken as a pair of massive tentacles dart up from the jungle foliage and stop the car in flight.
1: Escaped, but look what happened to the queen because she was selfish.
0: Yes, can you imagine those blue ones being strong enough to stop a jet car?
1: Well, I think the queen was crazy to go into the forest in the first place if there's anything that dangerous there.
0: I think you're right.
1: I wonder how Flash will ever get away from there safely.
0: Well, that's something we'll find out next week. Now it's time for Dagwood and Blondie.
1: Oh, and I know you'll find them on the first page of the second section.
0: And I know you're right, so if you'll pick up the first page of the second section, I'll read Dagwood and Blondie in just a moment. But first, here's that nice man again with something interesting to say. Now here we go again with Puck the Comic Weekly. And on the first page of the second section, Dagwood and Blondie.
1: Magic words for the music, please.
0: Very well, my lady. Ramafoo, ramafum, zim zam zombie. Conjure me music for Dagwood and Blondie. It's the end of the day. Dagwood is coming in the door. Oh, boy, it's good to get home tonight. I'm as hungry as a bear.
1: Dagwood, don't take off your coat and hat. We're going to a recital for Mrs. McNuff's pupils.
0: What? Last picture, top row. Dagwood watches with a watering mouth as Blondie puts a delicious meal in the oven.
1: Your supper's all ready. We'll keep it warm for you in the oven until we return.
0: Oh, this is cruel! And then she whisks him out the door and down the street. First picture, second row, they come to a peanut stand. Dagwood stops, but Blondie pulls him along.
1: She has to give the recital early so it won't keep the children up so late.
0: A few minutes later, they pass a hot dog stand. Dagwood reaches for a hot dog.
1: No, Dagwood, you can't have anything to eat now.
0: Last picture, second row, they're at the recital. A little girl begins to play. Begins to think of a 40-decker sandwich filled with cheese and ham and onions and mustard and hamburger and hot dogs. and sour pickles instead of sour notes. And then the piece comes to an end. Finally, the time comes, first picture, third row, when Mrs. McNuff announces,
7: the final number will be a violin duet by...
0: As two little kids play, Dagwood thinks of a big platter of steak and mushrooms and potatoes and fruit and string beans and onions and hot rolls and butter and molasses in January. And then the recital is over. Dagwood's out of his chair and out the door. Hooray, it's over at last! Blondie sticks her head out the door and yells...
1: Dagwood, wait for me!
0: Last picture at the Bumstead's house. Dagwood dashes for the oven. Takes out the plates.
7: Blondie, my supper's disappeared! Nothing but empty plates!
0: And then second picture bottom row, he hears Blondie saying to the maid...
1: I'll phone you when I need you again, Julia.
0: And he hears the maid answer...
7: I love to do your cleaning, Mrs. Bumstead. You always have such nice things to eat sitting around.
0: And last picture, Dagwood dashes into a diner. The waiter says,
8: What'll you have?
0: Dagwood grabs the catsup bottle and starts shaking catsup in his mouth and he gasps, anything, just so it's quick.
1: Dagwood, when he gets hungry, he gets the biggest appetite in the world.
8: Yes, I don't think there ever was an appetite to compare with Dagwood.
1: But I think Blondie was mean not to let him have a hot dog at least.
0: I think so, too. Well, now I know you're anxious to find out what Dick is doing now.
1: Oh, yes, I am.
0: So let's turn over the page quickly. Go past page 2, turn over page 3, and here on page 4 of the second section is Dick's adventures.
1: Oh, yes. Because Dick was with Captain Oliver Perry in the early days of America when the Americans were at war with the British.
0: And the important day came when Perry and the British ships were to engage in a furious sea battle.
1: But just then, Dick woke up, and I wonder if he'll fall asleep again and dream about the battle.
0: Well, let's find out right now. Here we go with Dick's adventures. Say the magic words with me.
1: Riggity-pack-a-zack-a-zick.
0: Let's have music for Adventurous Dick. It's the end of another day, and Dick has gone to bed. He's been reading about young Oliver Perry in the War of 1812. Dick's dad and mother find him asleep with the light still on. As they tuck him in, his dad says,
9: Well, Dick's been dreaming about Perry's battle with the British on Lake Erie in the War of 1812. He's probably back in the old days right now, Mother.
0: In Dick's mind, he goes back. Last picture top row finds himself fighting beside Captain Perry and his flagship, the Lawrence. All day the battle is raged, and the ship is rapidly being battered to pieces by the British guns. Perry orders Dick to have a small boat lowered over the side. First picture, second row, is the British sea Captain Perry and his men row away from the battered ship, a triumphant shout goes up.
10: Hey, Perry is heading here to surrender!
0: But the British don't know Perry. Last picture, second row, in astonishment and rage, they now see that Perry, with unbelievable effrontery, has no intention of surrendering, but is transferring his flag to another ship. A maneuver that few fighting skippers before or since have ever attempted. He is showered with shells. First picture, bottom row, Perry runs up his flag. And it's quite a flag with words by another fighting skipper whom Perry has always idolized. On it are the words, Don't give up the ship. And with this flag flying at the top of the mast, Captain Perry, the skipper who should have surrendered, comes racing back. He roars through the middle of the demoralized British fleet. The British are doomed, and Dick is shouting at the top of his voice,
7: We have met the enemy, and they are ours! We have met the enemy, and they are ours!
0: Last picture, Dick sits up in bed, his fist clenched, and sees he's in his own room in the world of today. And Dick exclaims,
11: "Wow, I've been dreaming again. But Perry really said those words, and I'll bet no one will ever forget them."
1: "And I know he said those words. We have met the enemy, and they are ours, because my teacher read it to us in school."
0: "Yes, that's right. I read it, too."
1: "And you know something? I've been taking Dick's adventures to my history class, and we find it very helpful in studying history because we see the pictures just the way it happened, and it helps us to understand just the way things were when we read our history book."
0: "That's an excellent idea. You keep on doing that. Now look, underneath Dick's adventures, there's Rusty Riley."
1: "Oh, yes. And last week, Rusty won the horse race, but instead of getting $1,000 in money, he got in some kind of certificates."
0: "That's right. Gift certificates."
1: "Yes.
0: They're pieces of paper that you can give to a merchant, and he'll give you so many dollars worth of goods for them."
1: "Yes, but Rusty was going to use the $1,000 to give to Mrs. Jones so she could pay Mr. Marlowe the money she owed him."
0: "That's right. Because if she doesn't give Mr. Marlowe the $1,000 before the day is over, she's going to lose her farm."
1: "I wonder what Rusty's going to do now."
0: "Well, let's read now and find out. Here we go with Rusty Riley. Gallop and run till the road is dusty. Give us music for his horse and Rusty.